0: By which you could say maybe that's not the final word. You'll have to live with it while you're working on it because of who they are, because Greg's point is true. You
1: Well,
0: have to
1: let me
0: work
1: give you
0: to
1: another
0: overcome it.
1: example. In Nevada, for
0: All
1: example,
0: right, I
1: Nevada
0: will listen
1: residents
0: to this.
1: petitioned to place a referendum on the ballot that would protect abortion access. A lower
0: Yeah.
1: court held the proposed amendment violated
0: Yeah.
1: Nevada's single-subject rule because, and you'll love this one,
0: Uh-oh.
1: it suggested that abortion and abortion care are different subjects.
0: Ah, of course. Yeah, I mean, that's all it takes is for the robed figures to say this ridiculous interpretation is our, as dumb as it is, it's our interpretation. You are stuck with it until you can find a way. Even if you're a big believer in overcoming the Supreme Court's power, you still have to do it.
1: Right. Why did we spend 10 minutes on this?
0: I
1: Because I
0: don't
1: think
0: know.
1: you have to put in context why the North Dakota law about or referendum or ballot initiative was important. It seemingly sounds like it's a good idea. Let's just clarify everything and make it the same subject or it doesn't count. But what you're really doing is saying, if something happens that the citizens of this state want to do and we don't want to,
0: Yeah.
1: we'll just take it to our Supreme Court who will invalidate it.
0: Yes. Now, Missouri was held up as an example earlier, and my recollection of Missouri and invalidating citizen initiatives was there was one about, I think, Medicare expansion under Obamacare or something related to that, and there was a pretty clear result in the statewide referendum in favor of it. And but was it the legislature that simply said we don't actually have to do this? Or the Supreme Court. I don't recall it being a court issue, but Missouri and a few other states have had some have established a record of ignoring clear mandates from the people for a
1: Well, if
0: little
1: the people
0: while.
1: don't vote them out, nothing changes.
0: Yeah.
1: Hello, Maine.
0: True. Okay. So yeah, well, that's an interesting. That's one to keep an eye on. Single subject rules. It does sound like it makes a certain amount of sense. You don't want these things, non-germane provisions buried in these bills. Although those are some, that's sometimes the compromise that it takes to pass something like that. But
1: Right, right.
0: I understand the frustration with it. But yeah, you can see pretty quickly how the results can be manipulated with a court that has a conclusion that it wants in mind. And say, we're just going to decide that this part we don't like is non-germane. And I noticed that they're not, the provisions are apparently not severable. Like you can't say, well, one of these things doesn't relate to the other. One of them's got to go. It's the whole thing that goes. So you can kill two birds with one stone. That seems pretty ridiculous, too. Why not, if the requirement is that it be a single subject, why not narrow it down to that single subject? Instead, I notice that they're not actually complying with the law. They're just saying this thing stinks as opposed to getting it down to one subject. But I guess the judges probably say it's not up to us to decide which subject. But I don't know. Ask the legislature. Remand it to
1: Yeah.
0: the legislature and say take one of these things out. Of course,
1: So
0: they
1: there's
0: could
1: that.
0: decline to pass
1: Now,
0: both, but all right.
1: there's I just thought this was also interesting, probably because it's New York City and I find all
0: You
1: things
0: can't
1: New
0: really
1: York City
0: remand to a
1: interesting.
0: legislature.
1: I
0: Yes.
1: sent you a little map of New York City congressional districts
0: Okay, I'm
1: because
0: going to
1: it's
0: look.
1: relevant and germane, because there's a bunch of them
0: Are you
1: are going to be
0: sure?
1: contested, I think, in about 2 weeks.
0: All right, I see the map.
1: Okay,
0: Oh,
1: and
0: by
1: right above
0: name.
1: it
0: Interesting.
1: is an ad from Nydia Velasquez, District 7. New York 7 encompasses that part of Queens that is across the East River from Midtown Manhattan,
0: Okay.
1: Queensboro Bridge, 59th Street Bridge stuff,
0: I'm
1: or the
0: looking, all right.
1: Skyway. You can get there,
0: Aha.
1: with the Bucket Brigade. And that lining the river, of course, is the famous commie corridor that heavily voted for Mamdani. These are higher income renters who
0: Okay.
1: live there but work in Manhattan. And Nydia
0: Yes.
1: Velasquez is the first Puerto Rican who was elected to Congress, very well respected
0: Is that right?
1: by the Democrats. She's retiring.
0: shy and retiring, or this is it?
1: Definitely not okay. Shy, but certainly retiring.
0: Got it.

0: And
1: No, she's not.
0: Claire Valdez, who was endorsed by Mamdani, is running. But
1: Okay.
0: Nydia Velasquez's choice is a fellow
1: Ah,
0: named
1: yes.
0: Antonio Reynoso.
1: Hmm.
0: And I'd like you to play an ad if you could. It's very short. From Antonio
1: Yes.
0: Reynoso, and apparently it has about six figures behind it, so it's going up now. And it's got people like Tish James, Nydia Velasquez, some Jamon Williams, some well-known New York names endorsing Reynoso. And this is going to be a real contest to watch in 2 weeks, so I thought I'd play the ad for you.
1: All right.
0: So it's familiar to you when we talk about it 2 Wednesdays from now.
1: Okay. We'll see if they identify everybody for
2: They
1: us.
2: underestimated me,
1: Wow.
2: attacked me,
3: Stiff-armed me.
2: and I'm
1: Oh, all right. So all the names are kind of flying by here, but let's see. I could slow it down and say public advocate. Who's next? After Nydia Velasquez comes. All right. It's not that easy to scrub this. Jamon
0: Let's know.
1: Williams? Okay, Jumani, maybe with an N-E at the end. I don't know these guys, but New Yorkers do, and that's the important point. Okay, I'm going to turn the volume down a little bit, I hope, and start that over again. Okay.
2: Underestimated
1: They
2: me,
1: underestimated
2: attacked
1: me.
2: me,
1: Tish
3: stiff-armed me.
1: James.
2: And Antonio Reynoso was by our side.
3: For all these fights.
4: Because Trump and his crew don't stop.
5: Neither does Antonio.
6: Led the Progressive Caucus, kicked ICE off Rikers.
3: Not taking a cent from wealthy special interests.
7: He's the best choice to deliver change.
2: And fight back.
8: Because he's done it over and over.
1: White
5: That's
1: guy.
5: Why teachers, nurses,
7: the Working Families Party.
3: We're all on his side.
2: Because he's on ours.
1: Okay, it's a nice one. They threw a white guy in there. That's nice.
0: Yeah, it's a nice ad. Whoever wins that primary wins the district and will be the next congressperson.
1: All right.
0: And what's interesting to me, if you listen to the voices, we're talking about Working Families Party, unions, nurses, teachers.
1: Yeah.
0: This is the centrist in the race.
1: Oh, yes. That's interesting, too. Yeah, that's now the center's position.
0: So New York is New
1: Happy.
0: York, and it's not North Dakota. And
1: Yeah.
0: what you do in New York doesn't necessarily win anywhere else. But I just think it's fascinating in terms of how people position themselves, what they think the voters think is important. Who's going to see this ad? I don't know. Where is it going to be? I don't know. We'll report back in a
1: Yeah.
0: couple of weeks as well as the results.
1: When do we get this? When's the New York primary?
0: Now,
1: No one knows.
0: in 2 weeks,
1: Oh.
0: 2 weeks from yesterday.
1: Are you just doing a Trump impression, or is that really true?
0: Yeah. Reynoso said, endorse Hakeem Jeffries or lose your seat at the table. And
1: Is that
0: these
1: right?
0: Democratic socialists don't like him because Claire Valdez won't cave, and so she's going to endorse somebody else. I don't know what that means.
1: I see.
0: But,
1: Okay, a fight about Hakeem Jeffries
0: they're
1: and
0: going to fight
1: leadership.
0: about Hakeem Jeffries. Right. So, you scratch your
1: He's
0: head and
1: from New
0: say,
1: York.
0: look, New
1: We
0: York.
1: fight about him.
0: Whoever wins is going to win, but
1: Yeah.
0: what's going on here?
1: Counting votes ahead of time in the leadership race, assuming a Democratic win of the House, and one candidate says, "I am committed to voting for Jeffries for Speaker," and somebody else saying, "I might want fresh blood."
0: Well, I'll give you a hint, though. A lot of this is Israel Gaza stuff.
1: Well, that's the reason they want fresh blood. It's not so much. I'm not really angry about old people leading the party. Hakeem Jeffries not that old, so it's really something else. What is it? It can't say outright because it may still yet cost me votes in my district. So I'll tell you later.
0: Yeah, exactly.
1: Okay, but
0: And
1: people who
0: so and, and so what you
1: know,
0: have to
1: wink, wink,
0: say
1: it's
0: is no,
1: Gaza
0: we can't support Hakeem Jeffries, and then by the
1: because
0: way,
1: he
0: Working
1: supports.
0: Family Parties is evil. So, just so you know. So we're
1: And
0: going with
1: that's going
0: this
1: to be
0: other person
1: tough.
0: over here. Well,
1: Yeah.
0: it's fascinating. Again, how people position themselves, remains to be
1: Yes.
0: seen.
1: New York politics, I mean, is exasperating because it's so complex and so parochial. And you'll have people at the, you know what, it's what's the Life of Brian thing. The splitter parties, the various factions. And yesterday you were together with the people for the same exact platform except for one thing, and then, you know, I'm going to, you fascist traitor.
0: People's Front to Palestine. Yeah. We're the Palestine People's Front.
1: It's just the way it is.
0: However,
1: okay.
0: As Michael Lang, a very astute analyst, said, you could look at this and think it's parochial, but I'm telling you, he says, these are the fault lines for 2028. We're just seeing it early.
1: Yeah, that's true. And I guess ultimately, like you would think, well, that's why New York is so blue and why they're so reliably voting for Democrats. But I also remind you that statewide, it does produce the New York State Senate, where Democrats aren't what you think they are necessarily. And it's a wild scene, New York, from top to bottom, not just in the city.
0: Yeah, well, you know, New York City is heavily Democratic. The rest of the state is Republican. It's a 52-48 Democratic majority. And that's why Kathy Hochul.
1: Yeah, okay. It's wild. It drives some people out of politics, but it draws more in. So and it produces some wild results from time to time. Zoran Mamdani, AOC, right. Fantastic. Right. Everyone loves
0: exactly.
1: It. There's been some losers, but, you know, it's the way it is.
0: Now, AOC is New York 14. That's a little bit north of Nettie Velasquez's district and encompasses parts of Queens and parts of the Bronx. Over to the west is Jerry Nadler's district, New York 12. And south of that is parts of Brooklyn with Dan Goldman and Brad Lander running against them, who will probably win. So we'll keep an eye on all of those. We'll mention all of these names so that they're at least passingly feel, oh, yeah, I heard that guy, when we talk about it in 2 weeks.
1: Yeah. So I guess, by the way, I think for any other state, it would be remarkable to point out that there are people running who have a real shot at getting their major party nomination who are saying, I won't vote for the guy from this city as Speaker of the House. That is something that, you know, you'll find in L.A., New York, and possibly in the olden days, maybe Boston. But otherwise, everybody else would be like, what can I do? I'm not necessarily 100% in alignment with that person, but I'm voting for him. I'm voting to bring power back to the
0: state. Nancy Pelosi from San Francisco?
1: Yeah, right. Although, that, you know what? Well, she knew how to count votes, and there wasn't a lot of California dissent from her leadership.
0: Yeah, L.A. didn't mind for a change.
1: Yeah. No, L.A. will have that fight over council people. But, yeah, no, I don't know. I guess eventually they would develop it, I suppose, against Nancy Pelosi. There were certainly people who said, well, she's getting on in years. But, yeah, ordinarily you would never see Democrats from the same city as the speaker saying, yeah, maybe I will hold out against them. But New York is capable of providing that because there's just that many people there. And it's also because it's so overwhelmingly Democratic, it affords you the luxury to pick and choose that way and not change the outcome of the election in November as between the two major parties.
0: Hmm.
1: So, all right. It's wild.
0: You know, those election results were really the important story of the day.
1: Weren't they?
0: There's really not that much else. I'll give you this because I just think it's interesting. First of all, this is a quick News of the United States notice summary.
1: Oh, yeah.
0: Donald Trump indicated he's not inclined to replace Bill Pulte as the director of National Intelligence. Politico reports the president made his comments during a private afternoon meeting with Johnson about Foreign Intelligence Surveillance Act, contradicting Senate Majority Leader John Thune's comments this morning that the administration's weighing seriously a long-term pick. No, they're not. Trump wants Bill Pulte there so he can claim shenanigans in the November election. That's just so crystal clear.
1: That is very interesting because, yeah, yesterday's summary of the state of play on that was my saying, I have these news outlets saying Trump is definitely not picking Pulte permanently, and I got these three news outlets saying, yes, he is. So,
0: well,
1: see where this lands. Yeah, I mean, what it really is, now that you pointed out, I think that's the nuance that was missing from yesterday's summary, is John Thune says he's not because he doesn't want him to be doing that because it's not clear that it's actually looking like Pulte won't have the votes to clear it. But arm twisting has yet to happen. Threats have yet to be made.
0: Well,
1: families have yet to flee in terror.
0: John Thune, who's majority leader,
1: yeah,
0: and the whip, John Barrasso, both said they don't think Pulte will be permanent. Both of them want to pass FISA provisions.
1: Yes.
0: They cannot do that without Democratic votes because there's a bunch of Libertarian Republicans who won't approve it as written. Yeah. So they're counting on Mark Werner and maybe Jim Himes and a couple of other people whipping up a bunch of Democratic votes enough to get it over the line. Mm. And Democrats have already said, as much as we think this is a security issue that we would normally go along for the sake of the country, not with Pulte. We won't do it.
1: The line for that, by the way, is we absolutely agree that FISA reauthorization is important and serious.
0: And critical.
1: Unfortunately, critical. Bill Pulte is not. And that's the problem. You could be placing this in his hands and he will misuse it. This is extraordinarily powerful stuff. And you want to make sure someone responsible is going to wield it. That's not Pulte.
0: Yeah. It was bad enough when you had Tulsi Gabbard there. Now you got a guy who makes her look good. We ain't doing this.
1: Right. That's extraordinary. We were willing to give this power. Well, they weren't really, but they were willing to give this power to Tulsi Gabbard. This guy, though, no way.
0: Yep.
1: I mean, so far, no way. We'll see.
0: Right. So I thought that was interesting.
1: Mm-hmm.
0: And then this is an analyst named Grant Hermes, happens to have a podcast, and he wrote a summary about it. Somebody summarized it for him.
9: It's a long name.
0: Then there's the president's health, it says. At his NBC Meet the Press interview in Wisconsin, Trump struggled to stand up from his chair, wobbled, and reached out to grab journalist Kristen Welker to steady himself.
1: I thought he was going
0: to
1: throttle.
0: At the NBA Finals in New York the same night, he was booed loudly. At Madison Square Garden, told reporters the crowd reaction was mostly cheers and then appeared to nod off during the game. In an arena regularly hitting 90 decibels. In the stills, Grant reports the drooping on the right side of Trump's face was visible again.
1: Okay.
0: And as he was recording, Iran shot down an American helicopter. Pilot was rescued. Trump vowed retaliation and ceasefire isn't a ceasefire. So that's a pretty good summary of what's been going on.
1: Yes. Right. Still more fallout from that horrible interview, by the way. Yeah, I think I don't know. I think if they had pulled back the camera a little bit, it looked like he was trying to maybe duck a boom microphone when he stood up, and that was enough for him to kind of lose his balance. I was watching, and I watched after that whole fight. She, you know, offers him an arm and holds him up. I was yelling, "Sweep the leg," but she wasn't hearing me. But you know, also she was probably 6 years old when that movie came out. So the Karate Kid definitional for me, maybe not for. Although you know, kids went to see the movie. Who knows? Anyway, shaky health as usual, makeup on the hands as usual, not getting any better.
0: No. There's something wrong with him. We don't exactly know what it is yet. But, besides his congestive heart failure and besides his, mini strokes, we don't know what's going on.
1: Right. Don't know what's getting piped in underneath that makeup on the hands. Something. But we don't know what.
0: Do you remember the movie Being There?
1: Yes, not very well, but I do remember it.
0: Peter Sellers
1: and Chauncey Gardner, right?
0: Well, you know, there was a part of the movie where this super rich billionaire influencer had to have meetings. He was very old, and he had a personal doc who was devoted to just him.
1: Oh. All right.
0: And, you know, whenever he had a meeting with the President of the United States or something, he'd have a complete blood transfusion makeover. Like they take all his blood out and put young blood in there. And so he could at least survive the meeting. You know, I keep thinking of that movie every time I see Trump.
1: I guess
0: with a public appearance. He only appears once a week with all sorts of, you know, makeup on his hands, but that's because they need his hands for the IVs because they have to replace everything and you know, fill it with adrenaline and stuff like that so we can get past the next hour and a half. Of course, some of these Knick games are 2 hours and so he falls asleep, but you know, it happens.
1: The crash. That happens, but I mean, even that's such a hot topic among the multi-billionaires that we have floating around this country between Peter Thiel and Elon Musk and various others that they, Thiel in particular, I think is well known for like, I'm harvesting blood from young people in order to replace my own. And he's not alone. which is kind of weird, considering we're supposed to be making America healthy again. But we're really just robbing the next generation of its health and injecting it into our veins.
0: Right.
1: Very boomer.
0: Exactly right.
1: Okay. Okay, well, that will that brings us almost to the top of the hour. Justice Putnam knows the being there, has sent us a still from the film here. So lots of bells ringing on that one.
0: Excellent, excellent. Anyway,
1: okay, yes.
0: That's it for me for today. There's my 20-minute segment.
1: And, all right.
0: Go ahead. It's Wednesday.
9: Come back tomorrow.
0: There you go.
1: It's all movie clips on this show. That's all we got.
0: All the time.
1: Thank you. All right. Very good. And is there any we didn't play this movie clip.
10: Enthusiasm.
1: I don't know. That's basically it. And then, your other favorite.
9: Well, the hell is supposed to do, you moron? Right.
0: that pretty much covers a news summary right there.
1: Yeah. That's your answer. And those are your instructions. Thanks very much. Okay. We got more to come.
0: Your listeners know, I finally got my hands on a Grace of Hanare Yakasani Magatani. Finally, in Neo 3. It just took me months.
1: I think I'm having a stroke. What did you say?
0: Yeah. I got the.
1: Or maybe you are. I don't know.
0: I got the accessory I needed to make my build work. So.
1: All right, I gotta mark that down. I'm gonna ask my sons whether they know what the hell you're talking about. That's my connection to gaming. It's nice that you stay youthful this way.
0: Well, I did it right at the end, so you can find it easy. So you can ask
1: the editor.
0: Production staff and see what they can tell you.
1: I appreciate that, and I like the way you stay young that way. Me, I'm old. I don't know. I guess I'm going to start playing checkers or something at Cracker Barrel. That's my version of gaming. Okay, Greg, thanks so much. Appreciate it. And let's see, we still got a little bit before the bell rings and the music goes. So if you think of anything, you can chime in or type it in the chat. You can enter the chat.
0: Yeah, I send you stuff sometimes after my segment is there. Sometimes you read it on the air, sometimes you don't. Depends.
1: Yeah, I need to get, the other thing I need to have the kids do is get me one of these multi-screen setups. I have a laptop and the desktop, but I think I need like two or three more to be able to see all the inputs at once. Although that doesn't mean I'm going to put my eyes in that direction. I still only have the two of them. All right. Well, let's see. I'm going to see if we can't figure out. There's the alarm
0: there's the
1: that says 30 seconds until the music starts. That's how the show works. And I can't make that thing silent no matter what I do. I flip the switch. I turn down the... But it's an alarm. And I guess Apple in its wisdom said nobody would ever want a silent visual only alarm. How could that possibly be? And so we won't build one. All right. I think when we come back, there's news about Trump's arch, which I guess is moving forward, but is also the subject of 6 to 10 lawsuits.
0: Didn't his arch keep him out of the war? Oh, that was his bumper.
1: Right. That's the heels. Right. Sorry. And the arches are fallen. But now, so the 250-foot arch that he wants built, that won't be in time for July 4th, of course. He just wants it built before he either dies or leaves office. And it's starting to look like a real pain in the ass for air traffic for National Airport. They're going to need 300-foot cranes to build this thing.
11: You're listening to the American Democracy Minute, keeping your government by and for the people. In our last report, we shared the U.S. Postal Service's plans for implementing President Trump's executive order for verifying the citizenship of mail-in voters. The flawed data on which the plan relies may result in election chaos and voters being disenfranchised. To start, the executive order has been challenged as unconstitutional under the Elections Clause and likely violates state and federal privacy statutes. If it's not blocked, the order would employ a state citizenship list with data from Social Security, immigration records, and importantly, the recently overhauled Systematic Alien Verification for Entitlements, or SAVE, database. The Trump administration had hoped to add state personal and voter information, such as driver's licenses and voting history, but only 15 states have complied, according to the Brennan Center for Justice. Election officials using the SAVE database to verify citizenship have encountered outdated information, which frequently flags citizens as non-citizens. A report by ProPublica and the Texas Tribune found 87 naturalized Texas citizens were flagged as non-citizens by the SAVE system. Other states experienced similar results. It's that flawed data that USPS would use when voters receive or mail a ballot, and it's not clear how many citizens could be blocked from voting. We've linked to more at AmericanDemocracyMinute.org. I'm Brian Beal.
1: All right, welcome back everyone to the K-Girl in the Morning Show here on Netroots Radio. Welcome back everyone except Greg, who, of course, has finished today's segment and is moving on with the rest of his life, damn it. Whereas the rest of you, this is it. This is it. We're stuck here for another hour. I appreciate you hanging on. There's more to cover, of course, and we've got 10 different directions to go in. It is true, people are talking about the arch. People are suing about the arch. The Washington Post has some news about the arch. So I guess the plans are, to the extent you can call them plans, remember, this project, like all of the others, the reflecting pool, which I guess is about filled again now, and I think I've seen some pictures of it, it's a little different in color, but it definitely doesn't look blue. But it is reflecting. He hasn't ruined that. So that's good news. I guess we can credit him for that, although it was reflecting before and it was about the same color, and then we spent $15 million in between. But we got to tighten our belts, and budget's out of control, and tax and spend Democrats. You know the story. Anyway, there's another project apparently also being floated, which he's decided he also is, you know, wants to slash is gonna build, regardless of nobody else who's supposed to be a part of this process thinking it's a good idea, wanting it, approving of it, nothing. That's inherent in the story for the arch as well. But now a promenade, as he's talking about it, a promenade from, shoot, is it from the Lincoln Memorial? I think so. To the tidal basin, which, by the way, if you have, you know, feet and you're an able person, then you can promenade that way. But they're going to build a special big wide sidewalk for you to walk on. And I guess there are some, well, they could do a better, they could build a nice pedestrian footbridge over Independence Avenue or something so that people can get from like the Washington Monument to this promenade. But that might actually be useful, although it would be a terrible traffic problem for a year or two as they built the thing. Anyway, just another project that he's throwing on the fire there to the annoyance of everyone. And it faces all the same issues that the arch does, which are all in this article that he's ignoring the input of various panels that are statutorily supposed to have a say in such things. And there are a lot of them, and I'm sure that drives him crazy. And lots of people always, I'm sure, complain about the red tape, the bureaucracy, but it's meant to prevent one person from destroying everything. And so far it's not working, partly because he's replaced most of the people on two out of the five boards that have input to this stuff and is ignoring the other three. So here's the latest on the arch. Trump officials lay out aggressive timeline to build triumphal arch. Not July 4th, of course, that's only just weeks away, but aggressive timeline. It would take a couple of years to build this thing, and he wants it done inside of those couple of years before he, again, drops dead, leaves office, sells it to his sons, whatever. I don't know what he's planning to do. As a result, there will be shoddy workmanship involved in this. To no one's surprise, this is the kind of builder he is. You'll see how they lay it out in the story. It's not that long. Documents say a 320-foot crane may be used to build the arch, which sits on a flight path to Reagan National Airport. I don't know where they got this Reagan guy, but it's National Airport for people who've been here for long enough. Dan Diamond wrote the story for the Washington Post. Federal officials are laying more groundwork to begin construction on President Donald Trump's planned 250-foot tall triumphal arch. That's the kind of arch it is. No one knows what triumph it is he thinks he's marking. I assume he thinks, well, the landslide and the greatest election in history, three of them, I suppose, is what he's thinking. Sharing additional documents that detail the project's scope and an aggressive timetable for potentially completing the work before Trump's term ends. like if it ends at the point it's supposed to end. We are how far out from that, by the way? My new setting is for default for the front page over at Daily Coast and never brings up my own morning posts first thing anymore. But what are we at? Oh, here's the Tuesday one. The search function still tinkering with over there, but I guess we're 955 days remaining in Trump's legal term in office. So can you get a 250-foot arch built in that time? I'm not even sure how long it takes him to get a 320-foot crane up, but that'll be a week minimum before they can even start working on this thing. Anyway, according to National Park Service documents posted this month, the administration envisions 20 hours per day of construction on the arch, right? It's only 4 hours off, two shifts working in the overnight hours, et cetera, et cetera. Scott sent me a note here that I think is covered in this article as well. So, but I'll open up this one in case there's some additional information that might be helpful. But this is definitely covered in this. So thanks, Scott. Right. So 20 hours a day of construction in order to finish this thing before he dies / leaves office. If it's before he dies, they might need to go 24 hours a day in order to finish this thing. How long will this take? So 20 hours a day year round, by the way, where in the middle of winter, we're talking about, I don't know how many hours of it are going to be in complete and total darkness. All of this in hopes of completing the project within 2 to 3 years. Construction experts said that timeline, which would involve 2 10-hour daily shifts, is unusually aggressive for a non-emergency project. But of course, the president regards it as an emergency. The arch will also be built with concrete clad in granite. Does that matter? Well, it is unlike the nearby Lincoln Memorial and other monuments that were constructed with natural stone like marble and limestone, another way to expedite its construction, experts said. So, in other words, low-quality construction. I don't know whether you can really say shoddy workmanship until you actually see it, but basically saying, yeah, the quick way, the cheap way to build this thing and make it happen in time is to have it be concrete clad in granite. And again, granite, you know, his very 1980s frozen brain, sticking with that versus marble or limestone. He's obviously in a hurry to get this all done before he leaves office. We'll have to, that the quote just simply says before he leaves office, but you need to read it that way, like with a big eye roll and a wink and an ironic. He's trying to get this done all before he leaves office, whether he does leave office or by what method he leaves office or whether they're carrying him out or what. That, according to Matthew Bell, a University of Maryland architecture professor, commenting on the timeline of materials, most of the major monuments in D.C. are stone. That's about as strong as the criticism will get, because nobody wants people outside of their houses threatening their families. The Park Service said the project would require large cranes, including one that may be 320 feet tall and another that could be as high as 300 feet. The planned site for the arch is on a flight path to nearby Reagan National Airport, where planes can sometimes fly at around 500 feet of altitude, raising concerns about safety. I guess that's a little bit different than saying that the average is about 500. Planes sometimes fly at 500 feet. I don't know. Maybe it's not as big a danger as all that. But it is something we worried about and thought about when they announced the plans for this thing. I know where that arch is and where it's going to sit and what the approach to National is. Fly to Dulles if you want to stay safe, I guess. The Federal Aviation Administration has said it's reviewing whether the arch's planned height could or would present risks to airplanes transiting the area. I think that was what they meant by the whole flight path thing. Concluding in a preliminary report last week that the arch would need red blinking lights to alert planes at night. And that's just the arch, and that's 250 feet, right? So the cranes obviously would need those things. I'm waiting for Trump to say, I don't want that. That's going to ruin it. The 300 feet, 250 feet, it's not a problem for airplanes. But the FAA says it is. So I guess he'll lean on, what's his name? The Transportation Secretary, Sean, I think I forgot his name again. Like last week, I was like, is that Sean Duffy? No, that's the spokesperson for the Pentagon. Sean, I can't, literally can't remember his name. These reality TV people. All right. Sean, really? Sean Parnell, is that it? Sean, all right. Really, honestly. Or maybe Parnell is the spokesperson. Duffy is the secretary. That's what it is. All right. I've got them both backwards there. Okay. And so Sean Duffy, yeah, that was the last time he did this. I was sure that Sean Parnell was his name, but no, that's the Pentagon guy. These people are clowns and puppets, and it's ridiculous to try to track their names anyway, unless you're hunting them down after the administration to hold them to, you know, account and bring them to justice. Then you'll want to get the name right. You, Sean, whatever your name is, get in the van. All right. The FAA says they're still reviewing whether the planned height would present risks. Probably going to need blinking lights on the arch to alert planes at night. An FAA spokesperson said Tuesday that the agency was still conducting a full study on the project. And I imagine Trump will call Sean, whatever his name is, and tell him the study should say I don't need lights. Or if there's going to be a light, it should be a big Trump light. FAA, Transportation and Interior Department spokespeople did not respond to requests for comment about the additional height of the cranes and whether that would pose a further risk. The White House declined comment on the Park Service documents. Officials say they plan to begin construction as soon as all approvals are received, which is a standard thing that you say to make it look like you're following the rules. But what if you're rigging all of the approvals, right? The Triumphal Arch in Memorial Circle is going to be one of the most iconic landmarks, not only in Washington, D.C., but throughout the world. Davis Ingle, White House spokesman, said in a statement, and then he rolled his eyes and threw up. Trump has insisted that the 250-foot-tall arch be built to mark America's 250th anniversary, but it won't be done until about the 253rd anniversary. And two federal panels led by Trump allies have rushed the project through reviews. The arch would be erected at Memorial Circle, a traffic roundabout near Arlington National Cemetery that is tucked inside Washington's technical boundaries. I added the word technical there. And it would represent the president's most significant change to Washington's skyline. The administration is not planning to seek authorization for the project from Congress, drawing rebukes from Democrats who say the president continues to flout long-established laws and norms. Trump has also demolished the White House East Wing to clear space for his planned ballroom, decided unilaterally to renovate Lincoln Memorial's reflecting pool, and undertaken other construction projects without going through the usual legally required reviews or seeking approval from Congress. Running through all these incidents is an inexplicable disregard for legal process. Senator Richard Blumenthal, of course, Democrat of Connecticut, the top Democrat on the Senate's Permanent Subcommittee for Investigations, wrote in a letter Tuesday to Park Service leaders. Yes, it's not inexplicable, his disregard for the legal process, but unjustifiable, certainly, but it's pretty explicable. He doesn't believe laws apply to him because he's special and rich. Blumenthal asked for the Park Service to explain and justify its use of urgent procedures, including no-bid contracts to complete Trump's projects, to share its internal records on the arch, the reflecting pool, and other work driven by the president, and to provide a full list of projects underway or under consideration on Park Service land in the D.C. area. That would be the promenade we were waiting on. The letter was shared with the Washington Post. Some construction and design firms have actually declined to work on the arch, worried that they could not meet the administration's aggressive timeline, and wary of the risks of participating in the controversial project, according to two people who spoke on condition of anonymity to describe internal deliberations around the project. Like, if I'm not going to work on it, I'm also not going to go on the record saying I'm not working on it, because I'm not working on it because I'm afraid I'm going to get threatened. I'm not going to tell you that I'm not working on it because I'm afraid I'm going to get threatened, because I'm afraid I'm going to get threatened about that. You see how it goes. And by the way, if you complied, if you said, yes, Mr. President, sir,
10: such an honor. I love you, sir. I can't wait to work on it. And if you say it's going to take 3 years and the president says, all right, it is what it is. I understand these things, building projects in my life. And then later on, he'll just say, I said I wanted it in 2 years. And you say, no, contract is three. You're fired. Your family should be murdered. Everybody kill this guy. You know, who wants that trouble, right? And you don't even want the trouble of saying, this is the trouble you're going to get if you decide to work on this project. 52% of Americans are against the planned arch, compared with 21% who favor it, according to a Washington Post ABC Ipsos poll conducted in April. Although I would say, likely, I don't know, I feel like this is the case, ask the historians. I think every time you build something that is now, you know, a permanent part of the Washington skyline or a tourist attraction or whatever, like, I'll bet that there's similar polling elsewhere. Like, when they decided to build the Washington Monument, hey, we love Washington, but 52% of the American people polled are like, yeah, we don't need this thing. It's stupid. And of course, construction was halted during the Civil War. It just was sitting there like a lump, right? 52% disapproved, 20-something approve, but then you build it and now everybody loves it. I'm sure Trump is claiming the same thing will happen for his arch, but I hope it's dynamited before then. Anyway, the project is also the subject of a lawsuit, probably 15 of them, brought by several military veterans, is one of them anyhow, who say the towering structure would alter their visiting experience to nearby Arlington National Cemetery. Probably true. Not the strongest claim in the world, but it's there. And we're supposed to love our veterans, but Trump doesn't, so it's not going to work. Lawyers for Public Citizen, a watchdog group that is representing the military veterans, have urged a federal judge to halt the project. With every passing day, defendant's arch moves closer to construction, Public Citizen lawyers argued in a filing to U.S. District Judge Tanya Sue Chutkan. Tanya Chutkan, wow, can't believe she drew that case. Last week, you remember her, right? Trump administration lawyers have argued that the project should not be halted because it has not officially begun. Don't begun it, and then you won't be in trouble. Administration officials have also said they will provide at least 14 days notice before beginning construction of the arch, but then they'll redefine what construction means, right? They'll dig the foundation and say, we said 14 days before construction. This is just digging, totally different, single subject, right? The Park Service last week opened a 10-day comment period for the public to weigh in on the arch project, if you want to do that. There's a link in the article. The comment period, which the agency and administration officials have not publicized on their communications channels, according to a Post review, is legally required as a step before beginning construction. So I guess you can go online and say, yeah, my comment is this thing is trash. F it. You can do it. You're allowed. The Park Service has acknowledged the potentially adverse effects of the arch on Arlington National Cemetery and other nearby monuments, all of which derive significance in part from their planned visual, commemorative, and spatial relationships across the Potomac River and through the monumental core, one report concluded. The Interior Department last month awarded a contract to OTAK Incorporated, O-T-A-K, a Portland, Oregon-based architectural firm to perform compliance-related work related to the arch project. OTAK declined to answer questions about the contract and its involvement in the project, referring comment to the Trump administration. In other news, Don Jr. just bought OTAK. Anyway, the project has already received approval from the Commission on of Fine Arts, which reviews designs for major federal projects. The second panel, the National Capital Planning Commission, is expected to approve the project as soon as next month. Those are the ones packed with Trump people. Will Scharf, the Trump-appointed chairman of the National Capital Planning Commission, also said last week he believed a federal law, ready for this one, a federal law limiting the height of construction in Washington, which, by the way, how high? What does the law restrict most Washington construction height to? 130 feet. There shouldn't be anything higher up than the Capitol Dome. That's 130 feet. That's why it's not a skyscraper kind of a place. But guess what? This one's going to be 250 feet and go F yourself. So Scharf says he believed the federal law limiting the height of construction in Washington should not apply to the arch. That's the end of the statement. It just, or at least from or the excerpt from this. I don't know. We could go and look and see if he makes a longer statement. We believe it shouldn't apply because, look, the Goodrich blimp. I don't know what the rest of the statement says. Meanwhile, Trump officials have declined to include a half dozen historic preservation and advocacy groups such as the National Trust for Historic Preservation and the Cultural Landscape Foundation in a federally required process to consider the arch's potential effects on historic properties. All of the excluded organizations, which have historically offered input on past federal projects, have sued the Trump administration over the president's planned ballroom, his reflecting pool, and other initiatives. Each of these organizations brings subject area expertise that could be helpful. Charles Birnbaum, the president of the Cultural Landscape Foundation, wrote in a letter on Monday to the Park Service asking to participate in the process. The letter was shared with the Post. So there you go. That's where we are on the Donald Trump vandalism of Washington, D.C. front. Let's see. Other things to bring to your attention. Oh, my goodness. Well, there's 10 or 15 of them. Let me see. Let me share this one next and then probably carry it over a little bit to the other side of the next break on the corruption front. I mean, there's 500 more stories. This one, because I mentioned Don Jr., will transition to this from ProPublica. Another big expose. They do this kind of stuff fantastically. Joshua Kaplan, Justin Elliott, and Alex Mirjeski, usual suspects on stories like this, really doing a great job. This one, an Indian billionaire from India was targeted by Trump. Isn't that something? Oh, well, that's over. Then he poured money into a startup secretly backed by Donald Trump Jr., and guess who's not under attack anymore? An obscure Texas firm, secretly connected to the president's son, secretly, said it received at least $100 million from Mukesh Ambani's Reliance Industries, the industry of making you reliant on them, of course. At the same time, the Ambani family secured major policy wins from the Trump administration. What kind? Major, of course. Everything's major with him. Here's the deal. In late November in, oh boy, Jamnagar, India, town in India, the scions of two of the most powerful families in the world stood face to face. On one side was 30-year-old Anant Ambani, son of one of the richest men in Asia. On the other, Donald Trump Jr., and you kind of know who he is, right? For months, the Trump administration had been on the offensive against the sprawling Ambani energy empire, placing it at the center of an escalating tariff campaign against India. But after Trump Jr. touched down, the two men toured the Ambani's private zoo, and Don shot all the animals, and at night, they performed a Gujarati folk dance, grinning as they moved together to the music. And as you know, if Donald Trump Jr. can move together with you to music and grin, lots of money is going to change hands. And policy in the United States is going to change. 4 months later, an obscure Texas startup called America First Refining, great name, right, announced that it had received a nine-figure investment from somebody who's not in America. America first, but all of our financing comes from India. A nine-figure. You don't usually hear that one. I hear six-figure things, seven-figure things, occasionally eight, nine figures. A nine-figure investment from the Ambani's company. The deal puzzled numerous energy investors familiar with the project, which aims to build the first major new oil refinery in the U.S. in about 50 years. We got to refine all this oil. We're Strait of Hormuz, blah, blah, blah. We got to, Don, build one. These things, it's going to be hot, going to be very hot, secretly. The company is run by a serial entrepreneur with a history of bankruptcy. And we're not, this isn't Donald Trump. This is another one. And lawsuits alleging fraud. Again, I remind you, they're not talking about Trump here. After more than a decade of failed attempts to raise money, blown deadlines, and rebrands, it has been floundering like birds of a feather, right? Obviously, these guys are going to find each other and partner with one another. America First Refining's unexpected breakthrough came after it forged a previously unreported relationship with Trump Jr. I mean, they named it so that it would lure him in, of course. I mean, the other choice was Don Jr. is great refining, but they didn't need to go that far. So there we go. He forged a previously unreported relationship with him, who secretly acquired a stake in the startup, according to records and seven people familiar with the company. By the way, good secret. Seven people knew you were doing it. The new details revealed the role the president's son has played in a theme of Trump's second term, overseas investors with interests before the administration, putting money into the Trump family's business interests. What an odd theme for them to choose. Over the past year and a half, Trump Jr. has amassed a fortune from stakes in companies ranging from crypto startups to a drone business to a firearms retailer. Of course, they're also building a cell phone, now an oil refinery. Right, sure. Some firms tied to the president's son have received contracts or other support from the federal government, part of what critics describe as a run of Trump family self-dealing or extraordinarily luck, you know, extraordinarily good forward vision. In December, Forbes estimated that Trump Jr.'s net worth had rocketed from roughly $50 million to $300 million since the election, but the Forbes figures were based on the investments that have been publicly disclosed. The America First refining episode suggests there's much about the family business that remains secret, but don't worry, you're not allowed to audit them. I added that part. The size of Trump Jr.'s stake in America First Refining and what he paid for it remains unclear. That's another fantastic avenue for corruption. $1 buys you 800% of the company. Is that not possible? Trump math. Top executives at the startup have also said that they speak regularly with Trump Jr., according to a person close to the company. And not that that's worth anything, but. And after the Ambani investment was announced, Trump Jr.'s personal lawyer took credit on social media for playing a part in the deal. He's got to get his piece. America First Refining has flexed its Trump Jr. connections during pitch meetings with foreign officials. Early last year, Trump Jr. joined the company's leadership for a meeting in South Florida with potential investors from, you'll never believe it, Saudi Arabia. According to two people familiar with the matter, another foreign government official pitched on the project told ProPublica that the company's team emphasized that they had backing from the Trump family and suggested that an investment would help with White House access. Exactly what you're not allowed to be doing. The Ambani's investment coincided with the family securing major U.S. policy wins that their company, Reliance Industries, had been lobbying for. Reliance goes from Trump foe to friend with refinery pledge, ran the Bloomberg headline after the deal was announced. Reliance's intent with the deal, I'll tell you after the music starts. Their intent with the deal was to smooth out tensions between the U.S. and India, the outlet reported. So it's okay. It is a diplomatic immunity. A Trump Jr. spokesperson said that Trump Jr., quote, has no operational involvement with AFR and is simply a passive minority investor in an American company that aligns with his worldview. That's all. You know, as companies always do. Oddly enough, more and more these days, they're aligning with my worldview. I can't understand it. Hi, everybody. It's me, David, still your host for the KGRO in the Morning Show after all these years. Thank you for all your continuing support for the show. 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All right, welcome back to the KGRO in the Morning Show here on Netroots Radio. Our final segment, it's a race to see if we can get through the ProPublica piece and still bring you the other news that I wanted to fit into today's show. Let's get back on it. Right. First, there was the claim by Trump Jr.'s spokesperson, hey, he's got nothing to do with this. He's just investing. He just likes this company. What's the big deal over here? The entire premise of this story relating to Don is false, the spokesperson said, adding, Don does not interface with the federal government on behalf of any company that he invests in or advises. That would be something you could charge him with criminally. And, you know, we don't do those things, or at least those things won't be charged criminally, so I guess we don't do them. ProPublica did not find evidence Trump Jr. was aware of refinery executives suggesting that an investment would help with White House access. Don't tell me about that. Just go do it. You pay me, and I won't complain about it. And if they ask me, I'll say I don't know anything about it. You got to pay me extra so I don't say anything about it. In response to detailed questions, a spokesperson for America First Refining said the claims in this story are false. Amazingly coordinated with Don Jr.'s spokespeople, but declined to specify what they were referring to. I don't know. We're just saying what they said. The company's CEO previously denied wrongdoing in the lawsuits against him, reviewed by ProPublica, and the suits were either settled or dropped. The Ambani family has long been cultivating its relationship with the Trumps. Reliance paid $10 million to the Trump Organization in 2024. Why? As a development fee for a project in Mumbai, according to the president's financial disclosure. Despite the payment, Reliance has not yet announced a Trump project. Reliance told ProPublica that the real estate project is real. It's not in Israel, but it is real, and remains under development. It's weird because they always, I mean, what limits are there on Trump announcing a triumph of real estate development well before ground is ever broken? You just, you know, show a picture of it and say, I'm an amazing billionaire genius. But this one's not getting mentioned. But how about that? That's the way to do it. So that, how do you bribe Trump now? $10 million to the Trump Organization for a development fee for a project that may or may not exist. Easy. Ivanka Trump attended Anant Ambani's wedding party in India that year, where guests were treated to a Rihanna concert. So how do you like that? Anant's father, Mukesh, is worth an estimated $90 billion and lives in a 27-story home. That's a lot of stories. Came to Washington, D.C. for Trump's second inauguration, posing with the president at a private reception. I don't know him. I've never met him. He's some guy. He's in a picture with me. But by the summer of 2025, the family was under attack from the White House. Isn't that interesting? Go to his wedding. He comes to your inauguration. $10 million in your pocket for nothing. But I wanted $100, so now you're under attack. The summer of 2025, the family under attack from the White House. Since Russia invaded Ukraine in 2022, Reliance has reportedly made billions in profits by purchasing vast quantities of Russian oil at a discount. In August, as Trump grew frustrated with his administration's struggles to bring the war to an end, one day, so easy, the president doubled his tariffs on India to 50%. The move was explicitly designed to force companies like Reliance to stop buying Russian oil. I don't know if they said that, but apparently it's true. They were supposed to just figure it out themselves. White House trade advisor Peter Navarro publicly assailed India's politically connected energy titans for funding Putin's war machine, which, you know, that is bad. Widely read as a reference to the Ambanis. Amid this tension, doesn't matter. Still going to have a personal relationship, invest in one another's businesses, and this is just an opportunity for you to smooth things out. You can help Russia win the war in Ukraine. I don't care. Just give me money. Amid this tension, Trump Jr. visited Anant Ambani on his November trip to India. At the end of the trip, Trump Jr.'s personal lawyer commented at a business conference in Miami, I had a nice closing this morning with Don Trump Jr., who's flying back from India today. The following week, the Texas startup, then called Element Fuels, filed paperwork to create America First Refining LLC. Like, they didn't do that to lure him in. I guess they did that after they got the money. Okay. In an email, the attorney, John Wilding, I'm guessing, as opposed to wilding. There's two L's in this. Wilding. He wilding for cash, I guess. I don't know what ding means. Told ProPublica that there was no transaction in India or with an Indian company that I was ever involved with, except the one I bragged about at this conference. Anant Ambani, who helps run Reliance's energy business, personally worked on the Texas refinery deal for months before it was announced, a major Indian newspaper later reported. As the Ambanis quietly finalized their deal with America First Refining, actually, I'm going to go back and say this is linked to the major Indian newspaper, and I guess I want to click on it because I want to become familiar with which are the major newspapers in India, but it's not in English, so that's unhelpful for me, but the URL is in English characters, bhaskar.com. B-H-A-S-K-A-R.com. That won't help me because

You know why? When the Iran war broke out and rocked global energy markets, the U.S. gave India a sanctions waiver to buy Russian crude. Oh, that's who got the waiver. Okay. The waiver was later expanded to all countries. I see. All right. I mean, I guess that's better than just giving it to one country or one company, but there really should have been no waiver at all. It doesn't make any sense, but now it does. Money. In response, you knew that then. In response to ProPublica's questions, the White House said that, quote, there are no conflicts of interest. We don't know of any. We can't. There's no such thing as a conflict of interest for them. Reliance did not answer ProPublica's questions about Trump Jr.'s and Anant Ambani's roles in the investment deal, but said in a statement that the company did not receive, quote, any unique or preferential treatment, unquote, from the U.S. government. No, they got that direct from the president, who's different when you need them to be, from the U.S. government. Otherwise, he's a unitary executive. There is no connection between Reliance's investment in AFR and any unique measures associated with general U.S. trade tariff sanctions or licensing outcomes, Reliance said. The investment was evaluated and approved on its commercial merits, strategic fit, and long-term value creation potential. In March, President Trump personally announced Reliance's deal with the Texas startup on Truth Social, thanking the Ambani family or the Ambani company for its, quote, tremendous investment, capital I investment, for whatever reason. That kind of gives away the game, but there you go. Who cares? After the announcement, Wilding, the Trump Jr. lawyer, shared the news on LinkedIn. Quote, just so proud to have been a part of this one, except when they catch him later on, I need to know anything about it. Wilding rode back his claim in an email to ProPublica. See, already, people are, really, you're proud of this one? Why? And his new statement to ProPublica, quote, I have never worked for or advised AFR and had zero involvement in their deal with Reliance Energy. Why so proud, then? No one knows. I simply saw the press release and I was excited for them. Wow. So believable. America First Refining spokesperson called Wilding's comment, quote, moronic and false. So they can't even keep their cover stories straight. In June of 2025, Wilding registered a new entity in Wyoming. Ready? Why Wyoming? Well, of course, he's registering TX Fuels, usually understood as Texas Fuels. TX Fuels LLC, listing the company's address as Trump Jr.'s mansion in Jupiter, Florida, registered in Wyoming, Texas Fuels, owned by Florida. In his email, Wilding said his, quote, only involvement in AFR was handling the legal paperwork for the Trump Jr.'s LLC's investment in the startup. So proud of this one. Had nothing to do with it. Only had this to do with it. Whatever. What time is it? New lie. Trump Jr. first hired Wilding in May of 2021, according to interviews with the lawyer has given, but he changes his story all the time, so who knows what that means. A corporate deal lawyer from Dallas, Wilding has referred to himself as, quote, outside business counsel to the Trump family, and has said he talks to Trump Jr. or Eric Trump almost daily. I'm sorry. A former Bill Clinton and Barack Obama voter who fell hard for MAGA, and money, I guess, really. The attorney has installed a portrait of President Trump over the mantle in his living room. I love you, sir. Wilding's practice has boomed during the second Trump administration, bringing the lawyer to Argentina, Saudi Arabia, and South Korea. Everybody in the world wants to do business with the United States right now. Not really. They want to do business with Trump. Wilding said at a conference in June of 2025, every company wants to do business with the Trump family, and I'm here to collect 10% of it. I added the last part. There are other fingerprints of the Trump world on the refinery deal. Howard Lutnick's firm, Cantor Fitzgerald, which his sons took over when Lutnick became Trump's commerce secretary, familiar pattern, is working as the financial advisor to America First Refining, including on the Ambani investment deal. Cantor Fitzgerald announced they, as a company, declined to comment. And the Trump administration played a direct role in helping America First Refining find potential foreign investors. Wow. According to public comments from the company's CEO, John Calce, I'm not certain how it's pronounced, but C-A-L-C-E, and the Trump administration probably not worried about announcing that because no one knows that America First Refining is Indian owned. So you'd say, I helped

0: get a deal for America First Refining. What do you think about that? It's awesome, right? America First. We have received support from the White House, he told a local news outlet. That's John Kelsey, the company's CEO. The National Energy, by the way, how many paragraphs in to get to the name of the CEO of America First Refining? John Kelsey, you never heard of him. We're like 20 minutes into the article, the first time you hear the CEO of the place. Because the CEO is so important and is totally calling all the shots. Obviously, I think, certainly the implication of the story is, yeah, this company's being run by other people. The CEO, I mean, it's a cool gig if you can get it. I imagine there's a couple $100,000, if not millions, in compensation involved. All you got to do is front for these idiots. Anyway, let's see. A quote here from Kelsey. We've received support from the White House. That's good. He told a local news outlet, the National Energy Dominance Council.
1: Dominance!
0: Led by the Interior and Energy Secretaries, has, quote, helped us with, candidly, introducing us and helping us meet some of these people overseas, Kelsey said on an industry podcast. It's amazing, too, because, of course, he gets the big bucks because he's the CEO. He's got the connections. He knows how to meet the people. I bet he didn't. The administration took care of that. But he gets the big bucks because he's the one fronting for them. America First Refining has recently explored going public, according to three people close to the company. That could allow its current investors to start cashing out, even if the refinery never gets built. That sounds like a Trump plan. A milestone many energy industry insiders still view as a long shot. Actually building it, I think. Reliance made its investment in the startup at a valuation of at least $1 billion, according to America First's refining announcement. America First Refining's announcement. Building a refinery at the port of Brownsville on the Gulf Coast, that's why Texas Fuel LLC, has been Kelsey's mission for a decade. A former Yale offensive lineman, the juggernaut of Yale football, he started his career as a high school football coach after an unsuccessful attempt to make the NFL. Well, I guess he was a really good player. I mean, not good enough to make the NFL, but for a Yale offensive lineman, making a serious bid at getting into the NFL is really something. And he now describes himself as a, quote, lifelong entrepreneur. That is to say, no job, no fixed permanent address, just trying to do a bunch of deals. The Trump America First Jiffy Pop popcorn popper never took off. Maybe I was a big investor in the big dick toilets that the first Trump administration, acting attorney general, what was his name again? Matt something or other. Remember that guy? All right. Well, I'm not even kidding. That was a real product that he was trying to sell. Anyway, the project has been serially delayed. That's interesting. Delay after delay after delay. That's serial. I'm a serial entrepreneur and a serial delayer. It's been serially delayed, out of money, rebranded, and trailed by angry former business partners. At one point, Kelsey's companies were being sued simultaneously by 8 other firms. In 2022, during bankruptcy proceedings for an earlier iteration of the project, the trustee appointed to impartially oversee the case sued Kelsey too. The trustee alleged that Kelsey and others had improperly siphoned away cash and other assets. Kelsey denied wrongdoing. The case was ultimately settled. During the Biden administration, as the company sought financial support from the Department of Energy, it pitched itself as a climate-friendly green project that would also help people of underrepresented social demographics, DEI, in Brownsville, according to records from that period. The company failed to get enough money from outside investors, and the planned construction was delayed. By the company's own estimate, building the refinery will take years and cost $3 to $4 billion. Even if it's built, profitability could be hard to achieve. Many energy investors told ProPublica there's a reason the U.S. hasn't seen a major new refinery in decades. Oh, really? Economics, huh? Refineries cost a lot of money and essentially make pennies on the dollar, said Ed Hirs, H-I-R-S, a energy economist in Houston. Wall Street is not going to finance a new refinery, just as Wall Street was never going to finance any of Trump's golf courses, but who the F cares? Russia will. In this case, India will do it. Even after the start of the second Trump administration, the company was in jeopardy, according to interviews and documents. It laid off workers last year, and by late 2025, with delays continuing to plague the refinery, officials at the Port of Brownsville believed the project looked to be dead, according to records reviewed by ProPublica. But this explains people's insane devotion to Trump and the Trump family, right? They're trying to do business. They're stupid. They have no business ideas. Nothing's working. The economy isn't exactly clicking. It's not, nothing's happening. Then they figure out, if I just bribe the Trump family, I'm a player. So they do it. And now I'm sitting on billions and my company might go public despite the fact that it's never done anything. I love Donald Trump. I can see the attraction. I mean, I won't pursue it, but I can see it. All right, so where were we here? Even after the start of the second Trump administration, that still didn't do the job. They had to go and bribe them first. They were laying off workers, but now everything seems to be on the upswing. That has not stopped Kelsey and his team from making grandiose claims to the public because everything's on the upswing. But all that hard luck beforehand hasn't stopped them. Earlier this year, a website went live for another Kelsey company. Wow. Called Brownsville Energy Storage Terminals. It claims to have a far-flung network of oil storage terminals, but no oil in them, in places like the Netherlands and Singapore, more than 850 employees, and a C-suite of experienced energy executives. But ProPublica could find no evidence that the executives are real people or that the storage terminals actually exist. The phone numbers on the website are also currently listed online as the contacts for a Houston baklava caterer, which that's not a bad business, honestly, a Dallas area taxi service, and an OBGYN office. The numbers are dead. It's, you know, fake. America First Refining's political ties, though, may have boosted its standing with Texas state regulators. In February, shortly before the Ambani investment became public, the company sought an extension on its permit from the Texas Commission on Environmental Quality. Inside the state agency, emails obtained by ProPublica show officials scrambled to approve the request. Need to get this one logged and processed ASAP, wrote one official. You are going to have to do this one. I will explain why in person in a few, wrote another. Wow, that's gangster code. You can guess if you check out the name. I mean, could it be any plainer? America First Refining got its approval the next day. A spokesperson for the Texas agency did not address questions about the emails. This request was processed quickly due to the quality of information provided, the spokesperson said. I guess so. The quality being Trump's name. So there you go. All right. Good spot by ProPublica. Keep an eye on that one. Just, you know, add it to the list is all I can tell you. Speaking of corruption and other stuff in the news, the World Cup is about to begin. We talked yesterday extensively about the Somali referee who was excluded. I understand, by the way, that the premier of British Columbia invited this referee, come stay with us, you know, we'll host you and you can ref games here in Canada, but it's not up to them. It's a nice gesture, but we learned in the story yesterday, if it's all true, why that can't happen. But I saw a very interesting headline being shared on Blue Sky yesterday, not by the author of the piece, but by, I think, another reporter. And, yeah, who knows if I'm going to be able to find this one. Now, there it is. Actually, it was pretty quick. Who was sharing it? J.M. Rieger, R-I-E-G-E-R. Is it Rieger or Rieger? I'm not sure. J.M., I'm not certain whether the J is for James. But I saw J.M. and I thought it was Jim, but it's not. J.M. Rieger, senior digital reporter for MS Now. And he was just, I guess, interested in this story. He's from MS Now. This is a New York Times story that he was sharing. And this one is going to bring longtime listeners way back. I think this storyline, this thread goes 10 years, 11 years back for us. Ready for this one? But you know, being shared as if it was a new thing. It was very interesting to me. You can't remember everything, right? A years-long effort to woo Trump culminates with the World Cup. This is the New York Times. That's the headline. Gianni Infantino, the FIFA president, the one who gave him the FIFA P Peace Prize, has unabashedly courted the president's favor. Soccer officials privately ask, who really benefits? Well, we're not going to get all the way through the article, that's for sure. But what J.M. Rieger found interesting enough to pull out as a quote here is, for the past year, FIFA has leased an office on the 17th floor of New York's Trump Tower, Earth's Mos Eisley, you know them, that has sat all but empty. The rent goes to President Trump's family business, but soccer officials say the space sits largely idle. Okay, so everybody kind of knows what's probably going on there. What's interesting, of course, is longtime listeners will remember, oh, this is actually, there's a long tradition here. And that's what I said in response in Blue Sky. Long tradition. You all remember wacko and highly corrupt CONCACAF official. Remember that? I forget exactly what that stands for, but that's the Football Association for the Caribbean and Central America and North America and everybody all wrapped up in one. This, most of this hemisphere, the northern part of the Western Hemisphere in CONCACAF, I think. Maybe it's not Americans, you know, governing body, but it's certainly the Caribbean. I know that. Anyway, CONCACAF, one of the, I guess, constituent federations that makes up FIFA, was for a long time headed by a wackadoodle by the name of Chuck Blazer. Does everybody remember them? Chuck Blazer lived in Trump Tower and just about died in Trump Tower as well. But he was the one, do you remember, this rings a bell at home when I mentioned it. He's the one who allegedly kept the second apartment entirely for his cats. He was a very interesting fellow, and he was one of the top officials in CONCACAF for years. Widely understood, rightly, to be wildly corrupt. Also, though, keeping an apartment in Earth's Mos Eisley, and this is part of the reason we called it, wildly corrupt Trinidadian FIFA and CONCACAF official Jack Warner, who absconded with God knows what kind of money back to Trinidad and was the subject of extradition hearings for a very long time, but apparently won his case in Trinidadian court and miraculously had the case no longer being pursued for extradition by the Trump administration the second time around. You know, he'd been a tenant. He'd paid me good money. I'm not going to extradite the guy. But he ended up getting himself involved in, you know, he was weirdly tied to the government of the Trinidadian prime minister who went kind of Trumpy down there in the middle of the Caribbean boat murders that were perpetrating there. Kamala Persad Bissassar. You remember that she was oddly a standout among Caribbean leaders in supporting the boat strikes for whatever reason. But also, she was very weird. She had been elected early on in like early 2000s and was out of power and then has since won power back. But in her first election, had sought office apparently at some level with the help of Cambridge Analytica of all places, and, you know, it hit all the familiar, like, there's a conspiracy afoot type talking points. You know, whether it's ever really been connected into anything solid, I just don't know. But it was very weird and suspicious to see Cambridge Analytica coming up. And then Jack Warner's name coming up because he got a ministry in her first government, as I recall. I may have the timeline a little screwed up there. But anyway, very interesting. But very interesting to see this all surface again in a news story about Trump having a questionable slash corrupt relationship with FIFA, and that the pull quote for this reporter's interest in the story to be, and they're renting an empty office. This whole 17th floor of Trump Tower is now supposedly a FIFA office, even though it's largely empty. Where did Chuck Blazer, Jack Warner, and others keep the FIFA offices in the 1990s and early 2000s, 17th floor of the Trump Tower building. That's the same place, same space. It's probably been unused since then. Trump Tower is a rotting out hulk, but it's the least lucrative, probably, of his various grifts that's going on now that he can do crypto and international deals and do it billions at a time. But there you go. Tariq Panja and Rebecca R. Ruiz are the reporters for the New York Times. Let's read as much as we can in the intro into the record. I'll read it off the air. I'm sure we'll be returning to it because the World Cup is about to start. For the past year, FIFA, the governing body of international soccer, has leased an office on the 17th floor of New York's Trump Tower that has sat all but empty. The rent goes to Trump, of course, but soccer officials say the space sits largely idle. Not a tough quote to pull. It's the first paragraph. Paying rent to the Trumps was the choice of Gianni Infantino, FIFA's president, who has made being close to Mr. Trump a top priority. He's lavished the president with praise, trophies, and a medal. Well, he didn't lavish them. He stole them. Trump did. He has made the pilgrimage to Pervolago, the Trump National Doral Golf Club, and even the Melania documentary premiere. Mr. Infantino has publicly boosted the president through impeachments and plummeting poll numbers. It was all in service, Mr. Infantino's supporters say, of ensuring that the World Cup, which begins this week, goes off without a hitch. Not really without a hitch, but anyway, with lots of money flowing to him. Mr. Trump could disrupt the games in any number of ways and is doing it already. Mr. Infantino, allies say, is handling the volatile president who responds to praise and gifts, except he's not, because Trump is, despite all the praise and gifts and bribes, still excluding teams, excluding officials, excluding refs, excluding fans, all sorts of things. Well, he's straightforward in terms of what you need to do to manage the relationship, said Majid Al Sahib, a soccer official from Saudi Arabia, who says that Mr. Infantino was being pragmatic. You're not getting the job done, though. FIFA officials are clear about what they want from the World Cup. They want a higher profile in the United States and more growth in the world's biggest consumer market. They also want to shed the reputation for corruption and cartoonish excess that led to Justice Department prosecutions. Yes, so you may remember that our first look at FIFA stuff on the show was way back in 2015 when there was an international investigation of the then President Sepp Blatter and FIFA dealings in general. And it was just generally suspected that World Cup host countries were being selected on the basis of bribes and illicit deals and all sorts of other things. And fruitful investigation. By the way, a lot of the information that helped crack the case, I think, came from Chuck Blazer, who turned state's evidence when he was busted. And he offered, as in exchange for keeping him out of jail, to lead them to the corruption elsewhere, except not to the guy who eventually became president of the United States, oddly. Then, in 2016, the corruption of Trump and Moss Eisley on Earth became a part of the story for us.
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0: All right, it does look like they... I don't know, actually. It doesn't look like this story gets around to talking about the long tradition of headquartering this corruption inside Trump Tower, but we'll see if we get to read it again. Now, though, time to hand things over to Justice Putnam for the West Coast Cookbook and Speakeasy next, right here on Netroots Radio.

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This is PFCX opening the doors of the Mystery Playhouse once again, and for your pleasure tonight, we've selected a mystery play that has been recognized by many critics as a modern classic. It's Ladies in Retirement, written by Edward Percy and Reginald Denham. It is not a whodunit. You'll know the murderer. Your problem will be to guess whether or not the murderer will be caught, and if so, how. I think you'll find the guessing very fascinating. Listen now to Ladies in Retirement.

0: on a tree by a river, a little song kit sang widow, sit widow, sit widow.
1: In England, in the remote and lonely marshes of the Thames River below Gravesend, is a place called Estuary House. There, seated before a piano, is an aging woman, wearing a flaming, unabashed red wig. She is singing a song of her youth.
0: In your little inside, with a shake of his poor little head, he replies, oh, willow.
2: Willow.
0: Well, young man, just who are you?
2: Albert's name. Albert Feather.
3: He brushed right past me, Miss Chris, right past me at the door.
0: Oh, it's all right, Lucy. You run back to your kitchen now and get on with your work.
3: Just as you wish, Miss Chris.
0: So, you're Ellen Creed's nephew, Albert.
2: What?
0: The one who clerks in the bank at Gravesend.
2: Your obedient servant, Mum. And you, I take it, are Miss Fisk. Aunt Ellen wrote me that you were bringing her down here as your housekeeper. Shall I have to wait long for Aunt Ellen?
0: About a week. She's gone up to London.
2: A week? Oh, Lord. That has done it. I'm done for, that's all. Just done for.
0: Is something wrong, Albert?
2: Well, I'm short in my petty cash account at the bank, and if I don't put it back by the time the cashier checks up tonight, it... Well, it's the jug for me. I don't suppose that you...
0: What's the amount?
2: Well, £12.
0: Cards? Racing? A girl?
2: Oh, no, an actress. There was a company in Gravesend last week.
0: Oh, at the Old Grand. I played there myself. Front row in the chorus. Oh, years ago, of course. Well, you shall have your £12, Albert. Like to see where I keep my petty cash?
2: In the fireplace there?
0: No, here in the old bake oven.
2: Bake oven? Lummy. Why, you could roast a whole ox in there.
0: Oh, it is big for what's in it. Now, let me see. Here's five.
2: Mm-hmm.
0: Another five. That's and right. Two ones.
2: That's right.
0: £12.
2: Oh, you are a peach, Miss Fisk.
0: Well, Albert, there's no reason your Aunt Ellen need ever know you've even been here today. You can pay your first official call this day next week. Be a bit of a family reunion for you then. Aunt Ellen's in London. She's gone up to fetch your Aunt Louisa back to visit.
2: Aunt Louisa? Oh, no.
0: Ellen's told me about Louisa. She says she's, rather pathetic.
2: Pathetic? Yes. Trust Aunt Ellen to give it the best name. Well, Miss Fisk, I hope you've got strong nerves. You'll need them entertaining my pathetic old Aunt Louisa.

0: Louisa, dear, don't you think you could take your bird outside now?
1: Oh, please don't be cross with me, Annie. He's such a soft, quiet bird.
0: Yes, dear. But I think you'd much better take him out into the garden and bury him. You know how Miss Fisk feels about your bringing things like that into the house.
1: I hate her. Miss Fisk in her horrid red wig.
0: We have her to thank for these 4 months here together.
1: Ellen, can't we send Miss Fisk away? And then we could be really alone.
0: But I keep telling you, dear, this is her house.
1: Oh, you won't send me back to London to the awful, ugly streets? Ellen, promise. Promise me you'll never send me away.
0: Oh, my darling, I do promise. I promise nothing shall ever make me send you away. Run along now, dear. Out into the garden. Quick, run.
1: I'll fly. Oh, this is like old times. We have secrets and everything. Remember, Ellen, you promised.
0: Yes, my darling. Yes. I promised.
2: Well, Helen, Leonora, please give me a little more time.
3: Time? I invited your sister here for a few days, and she stayed on for 4 months.
0: Well, couldn't she stay here permanently? Oh. I'd pay for her board. You could take it out of my wages.
3: So that's what you've been scheming for?
0: I didn't scheme. I only hoped. Oh, Leonora, when my father was dying, he made Louisa over to me. She's a sacred trust, and I've nowhere else to send her.
3: This won't do, Ellen. You haven't been fair with me from the start. You never told me Louisa was... well, what she is.
0: I told you she was rather pathetic.
3: Pathetic? Eccentric? She's feeble-minded. I say your sister belongs in an institution. I will not have her here any longer. She's got to get out.
0: Very well, Leonora. It's your house. And I'll take Louisa out of it by sundown. By sundown of this very day.

0: Driving in a carriage. Oh, Ellen, this is wonderful. But who fixed Miss Fisk's supper now that you've sent Lucy off on her holiday?
1: Don't worry about Miss Fisk's supper, Louisa. Oh, a driver. Driver, stop right at the foot of this hill. Louisa.
2: Yes.
1: I'm getting out now. And I'm going back to the house.
0: Oh, but Sam.
1: I'm going to try to persuade Miss Fisk to sell us her house.
0: Oh, you are clever. Oh, Ellen.
1: Now, quiet, Louisa. I want you to put your hand on your heart and swear an oath. Swear that as long as you live, you will never tell anyone about my trying to buy Miss Fisk's house.
0: Ellen, you're frightening
1: swear
0: me.
1: Swear it, I say. Now, this instant.
0: All right, Ellen. I swear on my heart.
1: There, that's my good darling. Oh, give me a scarf, please.
0: My scarf? But, Ellen...
1: You won't need it in the carriage, Louisa. And I might need it where I'm going. Thank you, darling. You can go now, driver.
2: Very good, ma'am.

0: On a tree by a river, a little Tom did turn willow. Willow, tip willow. Champagne's all right. Music's all right. I'm all right. Bit of all right, if you ask me. Here's to you, Leonora Fisk, mistress of your own house once more. Ellen? Is that you, Ellen? Could have sworn the front door opened. Felt the draught. Though I probably shall not exclaim as I die. Oh, widow, tis widow!
1: Yes, Louisa. Yes, my darling. I promise.

0: that is a surprise. High time, too, you came to see us.
1: Better late than ever, Auntie. How are you, old girl?
2: Just to think, Eleanor, I didn't know him when I opened the door. If the vicar hadn't been here, I'd have been afraid to let him in.
0: The vicar was here?
2: For a few minutes. He asked when Miss Fisk would be back.
0: Oh?
2: I said I didn't know how long she'd stay abroad. How surprised he'd be if he knew she isn't coming back to this house at all.
0: Louisa, of course she's coming back here. I'm afraid you've overexcited her, Albert. Now, Louisa, darling, run along upstairs and take your nap.
2: Oh, but I wanted to have tea with Albert.
0: You shall have supper with him.
1: Now, before you ask me to supper out, Ellen, don't you think you'd best know why I've come?
0: Well, what do you mean, Albert?
1: Well, I've no time to beat about the bush. The police are after me, or will be, as soon as the bank gives them my description.
0: The bank? Albert, you haven't stolen money from the bank.
1: Oh, it's my first mistake, Auntie. Now, if you'll just hide me until it's safe to leave, I want to make a fresh start. America, Australia, anywhere.
0: But they'll... They might search this house.
1: Oh, no, they won't. Now, I didn't meet a soul on the way over from Gravesend, except your vicar, and he'll forget me in 5 minutes. I know these absent-minded old duffers. Well, don't look at me as if I were a murderer, Auntie. I may be light-fingered, but I haven't got blood on my hands.
0: No. No, you haven't. I'll hide you, Albert. I've no right to turn you away.
1: Well, Auntie Louisa, will you cheat me again at cribbage, or shall I tickle the ivories a bit for you, hey?
2: Oh, Albert, you are so funny.
1: Well, I'm glad you appreciate me, me old stalker celery. Ah, here's a tune just your vintage. Remember?
2: Oh, Albert, stop it. Don't play that tune.
1: Why ever not? Don't you like it?
2: Ellen doesn't. She made me stop humming it. I expect she got tired hearing Miss Fisk singing it. Oh, I'm so glad Miss Fisk's not coming back to this house. I shouldn't have said that.
1: Yes, you said it once before and Aunt Ellen shut you up.
2: Well, I swore for Ellen I'd never tell anyone. She's bought this house from Miss Fisk.
1: Auntie bought this house from Miss Fisk? Oh, go on. She couldn't have. She lost all her money.
2: Did she? Oh, yes, but she's got most of it back now.
1: Has she now? Auntie always was a shrewd old canary. I wonder if she keeps much cash about the house.

0: might be a burglar. Why, the padlock on the bake oven door's open. So you're the burglar.
1: Here now. There's nothing behind that door, me girl.
0: Miss Fisk kept all her money there. It's the old bake oven.
1: Bake oven, my foot. Here, have a look.
0: Oh, it's all bricked up.
1: Yes.
0: Must have been done while I was on my holiday. But whatever for? Why should anybody want to brick up the bake oven?
1: Now, I don't know, Lucy, my love. But I'm sure I'm going to find out before I'm through around here.

0: There, I finished my letter, Louisa. Come along now, dear. We're late for church.
1: Bye. Bye-bye, Albert.
2: Goodbye, aunts. Have a good pray. Lucy. Lucy, bring in the kitchen mirror. Quick, my pet. Look sharp, will you?
3: Coming. Here. What do you want with a mirror? A loving look at your face?
2: Now, a look at this desk blotter.
3: Huh?
2: Aunt Ellen's been writing a letter, and I've an idea. It was an answer to the one that came special messenger from Miss Fisk this morning.
3: Well, you must be off your head.
2: Oh, quiet. Just as I thought.
3: What?
2: Now, listen to this. In reply to your query, can't make out the next few words. The signature on the check made out to Ellen Creed is mine. Owing to a sprained wrist, there may have been discrepancies in my signatures on recent checks. Yours very truly, Leonora Fisk.
3: Leonora Fisk?
2: That's right.
3: Your aunt signed Leonora Fisk? What? She's fooling the bank and taking Miss Fisk's money.
2: Yeah, recognize this, Lucy? Found it tucked out of sight in a cupboard upstairs.
3: What's Miss Fisk's wig? Her best red wig.
2: That's right. Now, Lucy, I've got a scheme to get to the bottom of all this. But I'll need your help carrying it out.
3: Well, what is it you want me to do?
2: Easy as pie and simple as Simon. Tonight, when Aunt Ellen's in bed, you're to put on this red wig and sit down at the piano and play us a tune.
3: What?
2: Sort of a tableau, you might say. And someday, Lucy, you may be playing for me in a house that's our own little home, eh?
3: You tempt the holy saint, Albert.

0: Leonora? Oh. Nothing but a bad dream again.
1: What's that?
0: The piano. Downstairs. She's come back. Nothing. Just nerves. Just my imagination. There's nothing downstairs. I'll just go and see. I'll be able to see from the landing.

0: I'm told you were very good to me, Albert, after I fainted last night.
1: It's a dangerous habit of yours, sleepwalking.
0: I wasn't asleep. Thought I heard something. And I came down to investigate. Albert!
1: Oh, now, steady, Auntie. Here aren't ghosts again. It was only me knocking out my pipe on the bake oven door. Did you think someone inside was knocking to get out?
0: What's behind that remark, Albert?
1: Oh, you know very well. By the way, here's something you may want. Sort of a souvenir.
0: Leonora's wig. Then it was you last night.
1: That's right. Me and Lucy. She was at the piano wearing the wig. And, well, the game's up, Auntie.
0: Lucy knows, too?
1: Oh, she suspects something's up. She's got no real idea. Trust little Albert for that. You know, Auntie, I've changed my mind about leaving England. Matter of fact, I'll need a little money for a wedding present. I might decide to marry Lucy.
0: So you've come to the conclusion that it's safer to be a blackmailer than a thief.
1: That's right.
0: But surely you wouldn't want to stay on here with me.
1: Oh, why not?
0: You'd never be quite sure, would you? You've got a hearty appetite, Albert. Do you think you'll enjoy your meals now?
1: Yeah, you'd never do it a second time. You're bluffing.
0: Am I? It takes quite a bit of courage to kill the first time. But once you've sold your soul to the devil, it comes easy. I think you know I did it to provide my poor sister with a home and happiness. She's all I have, and she was left in my care. And don't think I'm going to hand over what I've taken for her to a treacherous little sneak.
1: What's that? Oh. Oh, good morning, Vicar.
2: I thought perhaps you should know. My wife's just had a call from the Gravesend police.
1: Police? Gravesend, you say?
2: Yes. They're looking for a young man who's stolen some money from a bank. The description was very like your nephew, Miss Green.
1: I've got to move fast, Auntie. Got any cash handy?
0: Yes, in my purse. Here on the table.
1: Ah, well, thanks a lot, Auntie.
2: My wife didn't know your nephew was here, Miss Creed, so naturally she said nothing about him to the police. They've gone to ask at Decoy Farm.
0: Decoy Farm, that's quite close.
1: Well, you win, old girl, don't you? No hard feelings, though. I'm a game loser, I am. I'll see you in church, eh?
2: I'm sorry it was your nephew, Miss Creed. I'm afraid he won't get far. Goodbye.
0: Goodbye, Vicar. And thank you. Very well, Lucy. You can come down off that stair landing now. Lucy, do you hear me?
3: I'm sorry, miss. I was just...
0: Eavesdropping can be a very dangerous thing. Well, how much do you know?
3: No, only about Mr. Albert. Nothing about you, nothing at all. Oh, no. Stay where you are. Don't come any closer.
0: Why should you be afraid of me, Lucy? Sit down.
3: No.
0: Let's talk for a bit.
3: No, you're trying to trick me. Like you tricked Miss Fisk and murdered her

0: Helen, coming in just now, Lucy just passed me, running like the wind towards that farmhouse. The one with the funny name, you know.
1: Yes, I know. Decoy Farm. Some gentlemen from Gravesend are there. Lucy wants to talk to them.
0: Gravesend? Are they friends of Albert's?
1: No. Not friends, Louisa. Tell me, my darling, have you been happy while you've been here?
0: Oh, yes. So happy. Oh, it's been so lovely and peaceful here all by ourselves. Oh, I hope Lucy won't bring those gentlemen back here.
1: She won't. I promise. Now, my dearest, I have to tell you goodbye. I have to go now. Over to meet those gentlemen. Myself.

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The original music was composed and conducted by Alexander Semler. Miss Leslie Woods was featured in tonight's play. Until next time, then, this is PFCX, closing the door to the Mystery Playhouse.

0: Dr. Weir's mystery will be continued shortly. Say, by the way, Doctor, is mystery your sole pleasure?
1: Young man, what could be more pleasant than mystery?
0: Well, music, for instance.
1: That's music, why, of course. Have you ever heard my clanking of chains?
0: Doctor, I'm afraid you've got me wrong. I mean the kind of music men hum or whistle when they feel on top of the world. 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

Good evening, creeps. This is PFC X, raising the curtain of the Mystery Playhouse. Tonight's play was written by A. Merritt and is entitled Burn Witch, Burn. Creeps, this is a story that borders on the supernatural. It is about a doctor, a man of science, who finds himself in conflict with a strange evil force that defies all science. A doctor who doesn't believe that some things he hears are possible until he sees them with his own eyes. Listen now to Burn Witch, Burn.

0: My name is Dr. Lowell. The laws of science have always been the horizon of my understanding. That is, until recently. I'm confused, bewildered. I've seen things which could hardly occur according to scientific explanation. Awful, gruesome things. Things which belong in the Dark Ages. It all began on that day when that notorious gangster, Julian Ricori, brought one of his gunmen into my hospital. The man died horribly. Most horribly. I stood there studying the terror-frozen face of the dead man. I was baffled, but I couldn't accept the explanation of Ricori, who kept mumbling.
1: La Strega. La Strega.
0: What's that you're saying, Ricori?
1: La Strega, the witch. That's who killed Peters.
0: Well, look here now. You've upset my hospital staff badly enough bringing that man in here without any regard for the proper procedure.
1: It was an emergency, Dr. Lowell.
0: Nevertheless, now you have the audacity to suggest some ridiculous superstition as the cause of his death. Which, indeed.
1: Then you tell me what killed him, Doctor.
0: When the autopsy report comes in, we'll know.
1: You'll know nothing. Look at Peters there. Look at the face. You've seen men die before, lots of them.
0: Well?
1: Did you ever see a man look as he did before he died? Sorry eyes. They're staring up at you, through you. Beyond you, it's a world of fear and terror.
0: You want me to believe he was killed by black magic? By a witch?
1: I don't care what you believe, it's true.
0: Mr. Ricori, I have other patients.
1: Doctors. You're blind fools.
0: Oh. Come in, Dr. Braille. Goodbye, Mr. Ricori. You can make arrangements with a nurse outside for the removal of your friend's body.
1: Doctors. Fools.
2: Say, he's mad.
0: Yes. How's Nurse Waters?
2: I gave Edith a sedative. This man's death was certainly a harrowing experience.
0: No question about it.
2: I myself never experienced anything like it. The horror of his expression, the convulsions, was as if the whole trouble was in the man's mind, not the body.
0: Stop it before you begin to sound like Ricori, who believes a witch killed him.
2: A witch?
0: Did you ever hear of anything so absurd?
2: My impression suggested something in the nature of murder.
0: Murder?
2: Yeah, well, not in the ordinary sense of the word. It seems as if there was a will determined to kill his body.
0: Well, then you mean suicide. I've watched a few die in my time because they lost the will to live.
2: No, I meant there was another's will.
0: Another's?
2: Yes. A will stronger than Peter's gripped his, stifled it. Then in complete possession, willed his death.
0: Dr. Braille.
2: I know it sounds far-fetched. Edith.
0: Nurse Waters, you were told to lie down.
3: I couldn't. Oh, Bob.
2: What is it, dear?
3: I'm afraid.
2: Of what?
3: I don't know. I can't explain it. That man lying there. Peters.
0: Dr. Lowell speaking. Very well, I'll be there at once. That was the serology lab. They found something odd in Peter's blood. I'll be there if I'm needed.
2: Darling.
3: Bob.
2: Why, you're still trembling. Let's get out of here, huh?
3: No.
2: Stop looking at him, dear. He was just a thug, a gunman. You're mistaken. You didn't know him.
3: It's something to do with that doll woman.
2: Doll woman?
3: That's where I saw him. Or rather, a doll that looked like him.
2: Edith, you're completely unnerved. Please let me take you to your room.
3: Bob, will you do something for me?
2: Of course, dear.
3: Take me away from here.
2: Where to?
3: Anywhere. Tomorrow. Yes, tomorrow we'll go away. Far away. We were going to get married in June. We'll get married sooner. At once.
2: Edith, you...
3: Oh, don't look at me that way. I'm not mad. I'm just frightened.
2: Of what?
3: I don't know exactly. It all has to do with...
2: Edith. Edith, what is it? Edith, what are you staring at?
3: Bob, I...
2: Edith.

0: stopped.
1: There, once again.
0: Her pulse is weakening.
1: Edith. Edith, my dearest. Fight. Edith. Edith.
0: I'm sorry, my boy. She's gone.

0: I know what Nurse Walters meant to you, Bob, but after all, it's been several weeks now and your work has
1: I'm going to find out what killed her. If necessary, I'll devote my life to it.
0: It's obviously some new disease. Maybe some obscure tropical disease.
1: I don't believe that, Dr. Lowell.
0: Well, even in the face of facts?
1: What facts?
0: You saw the answers I received from the letters I sent out to the doctors of the city. There have been 9 other cases, all fatal.
1: But the autopsy showed no reason in the world why both Peters and Edith shouldn't be alive this minute.
0: Have you a theory, Doctor?
1: Yes, I think it was murder. I said it before about Peters. Now I'm more than ever convinced of it.
0: Of course, you realize murder usually has a motive. Here's a list of the other victims. A banker, an acrobat, an 11-year-old child, a spinster, a man who...
1: I know all that.
0: Well, what could these people have in common to supply a motive?
1: A love for children.
0: Oh, come now.
1: One was even a child. Even the banker supported a large orphan asylum. Edith adored her niece.
0: And Peters, a gunman?
1: A daughter. And it all proves a common interest.
0: In what?
1: In children. And children love dolls. Edith mentioned something about a doll woman. I've racked my brain for days. It's the only clue I can find. But what doll woman? Where?
0: You were convinced that Edith tried to signal you with her eyes before she died, weren't you?
1: Yes, she blinked her eyes 4 times, and 9 times, and again once. In terms of the alphabet, D is the 4th letter, I the 9th, A the 1st. D-I-A. Is it the beginning of a name, an address, what?
0: Well, does, Diana suggest anything?
1: No, not Diana.
0: It could mean, diary.
1: Diary. Diary, of course. What a fool I've been. Why didn't I ask you sooner?
0: Hey, where are you going?
1: To Edith's apartment, to find her diary and get to the bottom of this unholy business.
0: Bob.
1: I'll be back later.
0: I tell you, you're barking up the wrong tree. Forget your wild ideas about murder and possessed wills. A microscope and test tube will give you the solution.
1: Not this time, Dr. Lowell.
0: Dr. Lowell speaking. What's that? Ricori's been stabbed. Very well, I'll be right down.

0: The gang chief, Ricori, was stabbed just below the heart by a long, thin instrument. Dr. Lowell questioned Ricori's bodyguard, McCann. The man was frightened. He told a story of taking Ricori to a strange doll shop run by a grotesque old woman. Ricori came out of the shop carrying something under his coat. He got back into the car, McCann said, and then...
1: All of a sudden, I hear him suck in his breath. I feel his body tighten up, and then he sags loose all over.
2: Only you and Paul, the driver, were with him in the car.
1: That's right, Doc.
2: And neither of you stabbed him?
1: No.
2: That means he must have stabbed himself. Is that what you want me to believe?
1: I don't know. I'm all mixed up, Doc. I can't make it out.
2: Where's Paul, the driver?
1: When a boss slumps over, I yell to Paul. As soon as he stops the car, the door flies open and something falls out into the street.
2: What?
1: The boss was carrying under his coat when he came out of his doll shop. It was dark. I couldn't see what it was. Paul jumped out after it. I grabbed the wheel and raced here.
2: It's a pretty thin story, McCann.
1: Doc, I wouldn't hurt the boss. You gotta believe that. I wouldn't hurt him, Doc.
3: Mac, I got it.
1: Paul. Paul, the boss ain't croaked. He might pull through. Doc, this is Paul, the driver.
3: I got it. Here. This is what the boss had under his coat.
1: It's a doll.
2: Let me see that.
3: Look at the face.
1: Holy mother.
2: Isn't that the face of...
1: Peters.
3: The spitting image of Peters.
2: And what's this running down the back of its collar?
1: Looks like a big hat pin.
2: No. It's a sword. A tiny sword.
3: And there's blood on it. Ricori's blood.
1: Holy mother in heaven.
2: Dr. Braille, I'm glad you're here.
4: What's happened?
2: Julian Ricori was stabbed.
5: I know. I just spoke with him. He said he was stabbed by a doll.
2: Nonsense. He was stabbed by this tiny sword, yes, but... How could the doll stab him?
5: What's this?
2: The doll. If you look closely at the face, you'll see it's the face of Peters.
5: That's what Edith meant when she said she saw Peters before.

0: She saw this doll. She saw the doll maker when she when she went there. I found it all in her diary, Dr. Lowell.
1: I cannot believe this doll stabbed Ricori.
0: Your explanation, then.
2: Well, I'm beginning to believe that maybe this doll woman is involved, but... Well, everything can be explained scientifically. I don't know, post-hypnotic suggestion, perhaps. This doll woman might have hypnotized Ricori to stab himself, but suggested he should think he was attacked by the doll.
0: Completely unsound, Dr. Lowell. Experimentation has proven over and over again that no subject under hypnosis will commit any extreme act that he wouldn't commit normally.
2: I know. But perhaps this woman has developed hypnosis beyond anything yet to...
0: Dr. Lowell, what is it? What's wrong? Dr. Lowell! Dr. Lowell!
1: Stop shaking me!
0: Are you all right?
2: Of course. Just felt a bit faint.
0: You looked as if you were in a trance.
3: It's La Strega. Like the boss says, La Strega.
2: I didn't tell Braille, but during that moment of faintness, I'd heard a voice. A beautiful, low, exotic voice. And it said, kill.
1: Kill Ricori.
2: That night I sat up with Ricori, who had fallen into coma.
3: Doc, Paul and me will be right outside the door. If anything happens...
2: No, stay here.
3: Okay, Doc.
2: Now listen to me carefully, both of you. Obey me in every detail. Ricori's life depends on it.
3: Okay, Doc, shoot.
2: Now here's the important thing. Watch me closely.
3: Watch you, Doc?
2: Yes. If I should go to your chief, it'd be to do one of three things only. Take his pulse, listen to his heart and breathing, take his temperature. If you see me do anything else, stop me.
3: But Doc,
2: if I resist, tie me up. And then phone Dr. Braille. Here is his number. Now, is everything understood?
3: Yeah. Okay, Doc.
2: Paul?
4: I don't like it, but all right.
2: Paul, will you switch off the ceiling light? The bed light will be enough.
4: Yeah. Okay.

0: 4 o'clock.
1: Oh, Lord. I'm tired.
2: Dr. Lowe. Dr. Lowe.
0: Huh?
2: Relax. And release yourself to me. Yes, sleep. But through your sleep, in the excitement, the exhilaration there is with me. Dr. Lowe. There, on the bed, that man. He's ugly, vicious. Destroy him, Dr. Lowe. Kill him. Go to the table, doctor. Take out one of your sharp instruments and plunge into his throat, just under the ear. Go now. That's it.
3: Now. Fire! Hold it, Paul! There we go!
4: Flatten that! Never!
5: What is it?
6: It's okay now, Doc.
5: What happened?
6: Plenty. You're about to take Ricori's temperature with a knife.
0: That settled it. I couldn't argue anymore. Hypnosis, telepathy, call it what you will. I believed in the witch now, and I knew that eventually I would destroy her, or she would destroy me. Before leaving Ricori's room because of some inexplicable compulsion, I took Ricori's gun. Later, as I was preparing for bed, Dr. Braille came in. Impulsively, and again as if compelled, I hid the gun in the drawer of my night table.
7: I heard what happened, Dr. Lowell. We should notify the police.
0: Police would laugh at us. We haven't a solitary shred of evidence that this doll woman is behind this thing.
7: You're right, of course. Tell me, how's Ricori?
0: His recovery's amazing. He's even walking about.
7: I'm staying just outside your door. I've rigged myself up a cot.
0: Why?
7: I don't know. But after what's happened...
0: I see. Would you turn out the light, please? Thank you. Good night.
7: Good night. Remember, if you hear anything, call me.

0: Dr. Lowe.
1: Oh.
0: Dr. Lowe.
1: Oh.
0: The gun. The gun. Reach out. Take it in your hand.
1: No.
0: Now, if you will listen to me and obey me, exhilaration and power will come to you. Excitement, Doctor. Raise the gun to your head, Doctor. That's it. Now, kill. Kill.
1: I was doing as she directed.
0: Kill.
1: The gun was in my hand. And slowly, ever so slowly, my hand moved it up toward my temple. Inwardly, I fought to regain my will, but still my hand moved up, up, up. And always that accursed voice.
0: Kill.
1: Now the gun was at my head. My fingers slowly tightening on the trigger. I fought to stop it. Fought to cry out. And then with one supreme effort, I screamed and directed the gun away.
2: Dr. Law, are you all right?
1: Braille. Braille. Oh, good Lord. I've shot him.

0: Corey, are you sure you feel up to this? You want to destroy the witch, don't you?
1: Well, we can't waste another minute. It's either she dies or we die.
0: I don't want to die that way. How's Dr. Braille?
1: Better. He'll recover.
0: Good.
1: When we get there, Ricori, you, McCann, and myself will go in. Have your other men in the other car surround the place.
0: Keep your gun handy, McCann.
2: Right. Here we are, boss.
0: McCann, go tell the boys to cover the place.
2: Okay.
1: Oh, here we are. Can you pick the lock, Ricori?
0: Let me see. Yeah, this is easy.
2: Joint's covered, boss.
0: That does it. Quiet now.
1: It's probably in the back room.
3: Good evening, gentlemen.
0: Lestrade.
3: Come in, gentlemen. I've been expecting you.
2: Move aside, boss. Let me...
0: I'll do this job myself.
3: You'd like to kill me, Ricori.
2: Go on, boss. Shoot. Shoot.
0: I can't.
1: Ricori, for heaven's sake, don't look in her eyes. McCann.
2: Shoot, shoot.
3: Drop your weapon. First you, Ricori. Now you, McCann. So, you see, Dr. Lover, I'm only a timid old woman. Very old, ages old, and with all the dark wisdom of the ages, no. Don't try it once. You can't, because I willed it so. Pick up the gun, Dr. Lover. That's right. Now, you will kill these men.
1: Kalia est omnis divisa in partes tres.
3: What are you mumbling?
1: Kalia est omnis divisa in partes tres.
3: What is it? What are you saying?
1: All Gaul is divided into three parts. A trite jingle from schoolboy Latin, I kept saying it over and over. Kalia est omnis divisa in partes tres. As long as I said it, I knew I could keep my mind a blank. And she could not hypnotize me. Kalia est omnis divisa in partes tres. I turned the gun on her. It was her life or the lives of all of us. Kalia est omnis divisa
3: in partes tres. You're pointing the gun at me.
1: Kalia
3: est omnis divisa
1: in partes tres.
3: You cannot kill me. You're powerless. I will it. Stop. No.
1: In partes tres.

0: Ostrego was dead. When falling, she had broken the lamp. In a moment, the place was in flames. I turned to Ricori. Ricori! Ricori, snap out of it!
1: What is it?
0: McCann! McCann!
2: My gun. What happened to her?
1: Look! The witch on the floor.
2: She's dead. The joint's burning. Let's get out of here.
1: Doc, come on.
0: But shouldn't we take her out of here?
1: Nah, let her burn too. It's better. Let it all burn.
2: This way. Come on.
1: Burn, witch. Burn!

And that creep brings down the curtain of the Mystery Playhouse for tonight. Burn Witch Burn was adapted for radio by Joel Hemmel. The music was composed and conducted by Alexander Semler. Arnold Moss was featured in tonight's play. For Creep, until next time, this is PFCX reminding you to sleep tight.

0: When you suffer from irregularity and take mineral oil for relief, chances are that you get only halfway relief. You see, irregularity is frequently accompanied by acid indigestion, and when this is the case, you need a preparation that combines laxative action with antacid action to bring you thorough relief. Now, plain mineral oil can't do this, but a remarkable preparation called Haley's MO combines the correct proportions of pure mineral oil with the finest milk of magnesia. As a result, Haley's MO gives you thorough relief. Not only relieves irregularity, but acid upset as well. And Haley's MO is so gentle that it's frequently recommended for patients following delicate abdominal operations. When you see how much more Haley's MO does for you, you'll be amazed that it costs only about the same as high-grade mineral oil. You can identify Haley's M-O on the package.
1: C-R-E-S-T-A. B-L-A-N-C-A. 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
2: And I'm Lauren Vogelbaum, and today we have an interview for you.
1: Yes. We have so many interviews just stockpiled. I'm glad we're sharing them.
2: Yes, because some of them, this one in particular, are just so much like the voice of a person and a personality, and within them a part of a culture, or subculture. And yes, this one is Mr. Dickie Brennan,
1: who we met in our trip to New Orleans, which also feels like, when was that?
2: Oh gosh, decades,
1: millennia. Who even knows?
2: No one was even alive then. the Brennan family collectively owns and operates 13 restaurants in New Orleans. They're a little bit of a dynasty.
1: Yes. And we spoke in our New Orleans episodes about how we got in touch with Dickie in particular, and like meeting him. And it was really great because it was just kind of a comedy of errors.
2: Oh, yeah, that turned out in the absolute best way possible.
1: Yes.
2: Because we weren't looking to we thought that he was above our pay grade.
1: Yes.
2: And his publicist was just sort of like, our marketing human was just sort of like, oh, yeah, no, you want to talk to Dickie? And we were like, sure.
1: And we got po' boys and fries and one of those. We were there for the bourbon thing. We got one of those, too. So it was pretty good.
2: It was incredibly lovely. I was not expecting to eat that much, and then I ate everything. Mm-hmm. Hopefully there's not too many mouth noises in this interview.
1: Hopefully not. Hopefully not. And also, I believe he invited us to his house at Mardi Gras, and I haven't forgotten it is all I'm saying. So hope you're serious.
2: And he comes knocking on the door.
1: Hello! He's like, who are you?
2: Who are you?
1: How could you forget us?
2: Oh, I'm sure he strikes me as the kind of guy who doesn't forget a face or a name.
1: I agree.
2: Anyway, so yes, let us get to the interview. Picture it. We're on the interior balcony at a large table in Bourbon House in New Orleans, which is this grand, beautiful, decked out restaurant. And we've been in a crazy rush all morning trying to figure out how to actually get into the building. We finally get in.
1: Mm-hmm.
2: We through a different entrance.
1: Yes.
2: Go up to a bartender at this relatively unrelated bar,
1: mm-hmm.
2: and say, we're so sorry. Do you know where Dickie Brennan might be? And he just points kind of languidly, mm-hmm. and says, why, he's sitting right over there.
1: Mm-hmm.
2: And sure enough, he was. So we're still in this headspace of like, where are we going? And then we get up to this like just beautiful empty place, and Dickie is so gracious. And this interview follows.
1: Hi, who are you?
3: I'm Dickie Brennan.
1: And
3: good
1: you're,
3: morning.
1: Good morning. and you are the founder and owner of a restaurant group here in New Orleans, yeah?
3: You know, I
1: or founder of several restaurants. Sorry,
3: about
1: go ahead.
3: 25 years ago, I started a company, but I grew up in a family business, restaurant family. So, you know, my entire life has been involved in the restaurant world, food world. So,
1: what was it like growing up in and around your family's restaurants?
3: You know, we lived in this neighborhood called the Garden District,
1: uh-huh.
3: and in the neighborhood they had this restaurant called Commander's Palace. So Commander's is like the second oldest restaurant in New Orleans. So in 69, Mr. Morant passed away. My dad went to pay respects. We lived two blocks away from the to Miss Moran, and she's like, I'm 80 years old. I don't want to run a restaurant. My kids, well, at the time, we had Brennan's down the French Quarter.
1: Uh-huh.
3: And my dad's like, well, we're in the restaurant business. We live in the neighborhood. If you want to sell it, let us know. So we bought Commander's Palace in 1969. So as a kid, are you kidding? This was like, you know, our playground, you know. So I was around 9 years old at the time, and I can't recall a time in my life where I wasn't doing something around this wonderful restaurant that, you know, that was just a special part of my life.
1: When did you
4: When did you start cooking?
3: I guess, you know, at the restaurant, I might have been 12, 13 years old, and it was that summer. Paul Prudhomme was our chef. You know, and I guess maybe earlier, but in the professional kitchen, it was more around 12 or 13 that I actually got to participate, you know, in the professional kitchen, which was kind of neat.
4: But at home, you're making a divide. Had you always been in there?
3: So I love food. I mean, I'd come home from school and I'd scramble 6 eggs just as a snack to hold me over till dinner. So, I was always cooking. Both of my grandmothers were phenomenal cooks. And my mother's a great cook, but she was running around busy. So we had this wonderful woman that they're all over this city, these wonderful women that that just can cook, you know, and they cook for families and babysit or just it's like a second mother, you know. And I grew up with a woman called Mandy, and, you know, just it was interesting when someone's cooking. So, I mean, I had so much opportunities to be around cooking as a kid, professionally, at home. I mean, it's all really part of the culture in New Orleans.
4: What kind of dishes do you remember from back then, from your childhood?
3: What's interesting is my dad would sit down early. We'd have dinner at the house, and then he'd walk 2 blocks to Commander's and go taste everything in the kitchen and eventually have a meal there. So we, you know, at home it was more home-cooked, old recipes. You know, it'd be red beans and rice with pickle pork, sweet pickle pork. I don't think many people nowadays experience pickle pork in their red beans, but, you know, as a kid, it was the protein, the meat that we would all fight over when we're having red beans and rice. Nowadays, everything's andouille sausage, you know, sausage in your red beans. Just a lot of chicken creole, you know, just great smothered chicken, you know, with rice. I mean, we're Louisiana, so there was rice in a lot of our meals, you know, that you would have. So gumbo, I mean, it doesn't stop. There was always something coming out of a pot. So
4: How has all of that influenced what y'all do at your restaurants?
3: You know, what I love about New Orleans, one, our climate, we can farm year-round. So there's always something coming in the season. So that played a lot of what you'd eat at home as well as what was on the restaurant menu. The other thing is we're at the mouth of the Mississippi River. It's the most fertile fish grounds in the world. So, I mean, we have so much a bounty of seafood, and it's all seasonal. And some of it's in the marsh, some of it's in the coastal waters, and a lot of it's inland. So, I mean, like when our blue crabs are going out of season, crawfish are coming in the season. So there's always something that's going to peak at different times of the year. And really, I mean, our philosophy in the restaurants, and it's the same thing at home, is we're eating what's in season, what's peaking, and it changed, you know, there's a lot of options there.
4: When did you know that you wanted to be part of the family business? Did you ever have a moment where you're like, nah, screw this, I'm gonna?
3: None of us were encouraged to be in the business, you know, and so there's no pressure to be in the business. I can't think of a time where I was like, screw this, I don't want to be in the business. I just was, you know, I say I'm the luckiest guy in the world. I grew up in just a hell of a time in a hell of a location with a hell of a family. You know, I mentioned Commander's Palace when our family bought it in my earlier years. My dad and his brothers and sisters left Brennan's in the 70s, mid-70s. We decided to divide up the family business. And so when they moved into Commander's, Brennan's was their flagship. And Brennan's, you know, my dad worked Sunday breakfast because his older sister, Ella, wanted to work Saturdays because she loved entertaining. So he'd wake up and go to work, do 1,000 people for breakfast at Brennan's. I mean, it was our big signature dish. When we bought Commander's, if 20 people came by after church on a Sunday, that was a good crowd. So he's bored. He's like, I can't. Yeah. And he's like, I'm not doing breakfast and brunch. That restaurant, we leave it there. So we were somewhere on a trip, and we're eating, and there was a band out in the lobby playing some music, and we're having brunch. And he came home and said, I want to do a jazz brunch. And so he called Alvin Acorn, and a great trumpet player. And so three men showed up, and they roamed around the dining room. Paul Prudhon was the chef at the time. We did this great brunch menu. And, you know, I worked the first jazz brunch with my dad. You know, that was, you know, and to see where it is today, I mean, every restaurant city has jazz brunch.
4: Oh, right, yeah.
3: But, I mean, to be able to participate with your family and watch them, you know, create something,
4: yeah.
3: It's been so interesting. I mean, it's always something like that.
4: But you know, with them. And jazz brunches we were talking about. How does... Do you feel like there's like cross connections in between how a kitchen works and how those musicians work, like?
3: Oh, absolutely. I mean, we always say cooking with jazz. I mean, you know, our seasonings here. I mean, we use a blend of seasonings, you know, and it's to really enhance the flavors, take something, makes it blossom. So, I mean, it's like making music. You know, it's definitely a great correlation between making music and making food. I mean, it's... But we, you know, the other thing that happened in the 70s, Paul Prudhon was an American local guy, whereas a lot of the chefs were Europeans. And Paul knew all the farmer and fishermen. You know, he grew up in the country. So what started happening at Commander's early on in the 70s, we started doing local regional foods. 1981, Commander's turned 100 years old. And so there was this award that they would give fine dining restaurants around the country, the Holiday Awards. And it was always done in Chicago, an annual dinner, and people would receive the awards. All the restaurateurs around the country would go and meet. So we asked, could we host it in New Orleans this year and have everybody help us celebrate a restaurant being 100 years old in America? And so everyone, you know, so all these restaurateurs, chefs from around the country came to New Orleans. And I'll never forget the dinner. One of the courses was soft shell crabs, which it was the time of the year we didn't know if they were going to be busting out or not. So we had plan B if it wasn't going to be a soft shell. But it came from a certain farmer. We had squab. It was from a farmer in Mississippi. Everything on the menu, and we had it written, was what was the where did it come from, who was raising it, and we had an American wine with each course. And this is 1981.
4: Yeah, that was before.
3: We had Duckhorn 78 Cabernet, which was his first vintage. It was cake bread. We had Callaway made a late harvest dessert wine called Sweet Nancy. So, I mean, everything was American. And we, that night, told all these restaurateurs, which basically back then, you were either Italian, French, German, if you were a fine dining restaurant. Most of them were in the downtowns. You know, they weren't neighborhood restaurants that we know today. And when the next year was the first American Regional Symposium, where people in America started saying, we're a regional American restaurant. We're not a French, German, or Italian restaurant. So, I mean, that dinner, God, look at the world we have today. I mean, it's classically trained American chefs. You know, institutes like CIA have given young Americans, men and women, the opportunity to become great chefs. You know, and so these things it wasn't an American food scene. It was, you were classically European trained. And then that just changed. I mean, in the 80s, it changed. We became American. We started educating. And so much of that happened at Commander's. And, you know, like I said, I can't believe I was sitting there as a young kid. I mean, that's where I started, you know, and it's never stopped the American food scene. So it's been a nice journey.
4: Yeah. It sounds like you, like, firsthand, personally witnessed Cajun and Creole cuisine go from being something that was really just cooked in homes or cooked in neighborhoods to a national trend and something that people respected. I mean, Prude Home, come on, like, how wild has that been?
3: You know, the creativity is really, I guess, when you mention Cajun or Creole, for so many generations, it was the same dish. There wasn't a lot of evolution. You know, red beans and rice was red beans and rice. Gumbo was gumbo. But in the last 20, 30 years, and I really believe it's because young American men and women have gotten these formal educations, so they have this foundation to work from. And I just think in America we're creative. You know, in a city like New Orleans is incredibly creative. I mean, my God, we created jazz. Prior to jazz, you had old world music. Everybody played a certain way. I mean, what happened in New Orleans, look how it's changed the world, you know, music. So this creative, and that's what I love. It's hard for us to say this is a Creole or a Cajun dish because they've all, you know, the regional seasonal products, you know, in both cuisines, and now they're blended, you know, which is exciting because it's food is always should evolve. And it's just like us. I mean, I think my palate evolves over the years, you know, whether it's food, wine, spirits. I have, my palate keeps changing. So it's nice to see food evolving at the same time. Jazz. Did I say jazz?
1: We have some more of our interview with Dickie for you. But first, we have a quick break for a word from our sponsor.
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1: We're back. Thank you, sponsor. Let's get back into the interview.
3: The name New Orleans is in more songs than any other city tenfold.
1: Really? Huh.
3: Because it inspired so many musicians. I mean, House of Rising Sun. I mean,
1: oh,
3: so many
1: sure.
3: songs that you
1: yeah.
3: know.
4: Yes, creation and tradition. Are you sort of a nerd for the cocktail history around here? Have you?
3: Yes. I don't know if I call it a nerd, but I'm passionate.
4: Hey, I think everyone's. Oh, go ahead.
3: I can't help it. I mean, my God, it's so much a part of how we New Orleanians live life. You know, and so it's a daily part of our culture is connecting with people and. Majority of that is connecting on a table with food. And how can you not have a great meal without spirits, wine? And it's such a rich tradition in this city, you know. I mean, being a part of creating a cocktail, you know, it goes way back. Originated something like a cocktail. Just the bourbon, I mean, the way bourbon evolved, it was... New Orleans at the time wasn't getting the brandy coming from the old world. So they knew they were making some whiskey up the river, and they said, send us some whiskey. Well, they didn't know how to ship it or whatever. They had to figure out how to take, which basically was White Dog, I mean, it was moonshine, and they had to figure out how to get it to New Orleans. And so they took these wooden kegs, and a lot of the kegs were used for things like nails, storage, that had rust. So they had to sanitize these wooden kegs, which they charred the inside. They put this White Dog in the keg, sent it down the river. Well, when it got here and they drank it, they sent word back up. They said, send us some more of the red whiskey. And they're like, what are they talking about? So, I mean, that's why we're sitting here in Bourbon House. You know, I grew up with a dad, and I think so many people drank the European spirits, the scotch, gins, vodkas. He just kept saying, it's American. Drink bourbon. It's American. And that even goes back to the way we evolved the American theme for our restaurants back in the 70s and 80s. So, and the other part of the story with the bourbon whiskey coming down here, they didn't send the barges back up river then. So that most of the houses here, the foundations, are made from the wood off these barges. So the men that came down from Kentucky, and it was a great opportunity for them to make money, they get enough money, and it was the Spanish that brought horses to America. So New Orleans was Spanish occupied. I still don't know why we call it the French Quarter. It was built during Spanish occupation. But so they had the money, and they would buy a horse. And there's a trail. It's the Natchez Trace. It goes from New Orleans to Louisville. And they would ride back up to go back home. And those horses are what seeded the horse industry in Kentucky. So New Orleans is a very interesting city when you study and you find out, you know, just all this stuff. So, you know, that's what I say. I mean, the food world is... It's interesting, it's creative, it's always evolving, it's living, it's growing. There's no better city to be in the food world than New Orleans. So I've never not thought of doing anything other than what we do.
4: So you've got bourbon coming in from Kentucky, you've got rum coming in from the Caribbean, and all kinds of other ingredients floating around. Other people are just kind of going like, oh, that's great. How did cocktail culture start here?
3: Going way back in time with the creation of a cocktail, I think it was just a part of the daily routine. You know, they were called coffee houses, and that's where you would take the break to go in and have a drink, in the middle of the day or in the morning. You know, when I lived in France, if you'd go to the market early in the morning and you go into the coffee shops, someone might be having an espresso, but someone else is having a cocktail, you know, and then, you know, an absinthe or whatever. So I think a lot of that culture was here in the city, drinking. But what I love about today is it's like when in the 80s, we started educating with culinary institutes. We now have a generation, and they've gotten educated in the spirits world. Whether we call them mixologists, you know, not quite sure yet where we're going with the name, but they're professionals, and they really can give a customer an experience that you didn't experience when you walked in and said, give me an old fashioned. You know, now it's, what bourbon would you like with your old fashioned? You know, and then the young mixologist saying, well, tell me kind of what do you like? You know, what do you like, sweet? Do you like bitter? You know, and picks the right rum or picks the right bourbon for you to have that great experience. It's, I don't know what it's going to look like in 10 years, but what's happened the last 10 years has been crazy, certainly in the spirits world.
4: Are there any drinks for which you're a traditionalist? Is there anything that you want the one way and that's the way that it should be? Or do you like riffs? Do you like that experimentation?
3: You know, there's some things that I don't want to mess with, like a Bloody Mary. You know, there's the original recipe, it's very basic. You know, great tomato juice, a little bit of a Worcestershire sauce, Tabasco, that's it. And I think when you make that drink and you drink it with a good vodka, it works. Nowadays, we're sticking so many things in it, and it gets too gritty because you're putting all these, too much pepper, too much, all, you know, that's, I'm like, don't mess with a good thing. Now, if you want to mess with it, call it something else, because we certainly have created some great things from a Bloody Mary. So I'm all about the evolution of whatever, whether it's food, spirits, cocktails. I think that's the exciting part. And we've never been in a better time where the quality of the evolution of these drinks or whatever has been better. I mean, it's phenomenal what's going on right now.
4: Are there any evolutions from your places here that you're particularly proud of or excited about?
3: So I grew up where we made a basic milk punch, and for years it was brandy milk punch. Then our family started doing bourbon milk punch. So I grew up with a very simple bourbon milk punch recipe. And when we opened up here on Bourbon Street, Bourbon House, this proliferation of daiquiri shops up and down the street, you know, and they're real sweet. I mean, not knocking them. And the fun thing about New Orleans, you could walk up and down the street with a cocktail. So we knew we wanted to do something to add to enhance, to be a little different. And so we created a frozen bourbon milk punch. It's, I call it an adult milkshake, because basically, you know, it's not what you would find in the daiquiris, you know, sweet. And all. I mean, it's a custard that we freeze with bourbon, and, you know, and it's really become one of our signature items. So it was a good evolution.
7: There's riffs on the frozen bourbon punch, too. Because now we have the frozen bourbon punch, but we also have, at Mardi Gras, king cakes are really popular here. So we do the king cake bevy, which is the king cake version of the frozen bourbon punch.
4: What does that look like?
3: Well, we got, you know, on top of the king cakes, you have a little different color sugar, so we do a little bit of dusting. The one I really like is, you know, our family created Banana Foster. We have it, which is flambé with rum. So at Palace, where we feature rums, you know, we do a derivative of the bourbon milk punch, but it's a Banana Foster milk punch. And so it's flavored with bananas, some cinnamon, and the rum. But it's another one of these frozen drinks. So people really... The nice thing is you get to an end of a meal and you don't want to have a dessert. These drinks have become the go-to for a lot of our clientele. And being in the French Quarter, New Orleans, it's the ideal thing. You're finishing a meal, you know, and you can take it and go outside and see what's going on. There's a lot of interest in wanting to walk around the French Quarter. So our adult milkshakes have become very popular.
4: We just had that Bananas Foster last night, by the way, and it was not the drink, but the whole thing. Yeah, it was so good. Do you have a favorite or perhaps a short list? I hate it when people ask me my favorite thing. I'm like, everything, literally everything I've ever tasted is my favorite. Do you have a favorite cocktail? Something that you just go back to all the time?
3: Maybe a Ramos Gin Fizz. I don't know why, but it's on the top of a bunch of, you know, I've always loved the breakfast drinks in New Orleans, you know, a great bourbon milk punch. A Sazerac, you know, is a wonderful, I put it more in the category of an aperitif, you know, it's something I want to enjoy before I'm going to have a meal. You know, and just the flavoring of it. You think of a Sazerac. My God, it's the whiskey, but then you rim the glass with, you know, Herb Saint is our local, and it's, yeah. And then you're putting in these different bitters. I mean, there's so many ingredients in these bitters. They were created by pharmacists in New Orleans way back because of for medicinal purposes. But it was all food-based. The bitters are based from food products, spices. So, I mean, what's going on when you put all that with a great bourbon? You know, boom, that's, I mean, makes your mouth go, wow, what's going on in here? So I've been fortunate that I've always been able to enjoy, been exposed growing up in New Orleans to just some incredible spirits, cocktails.
8: So you mentioned you were reviewing a restaurant in New York recently. What other things, besides all the stuff you're doing with this, what else are you involved in?
3: Shoot. Our biggest thing we've been working on the last 5 years is a new culinary institute in downtown New Orleans. And I say culinary, but it's really, you know, we're going to start off this January with a baking and chef curriculum. But it's really an institute that we hope evolves into a lot more than just training chefs. So we say hospitality, we want to focus on the front of the house, service. And our real plan from day one when we found this incredible property, it's 100,000 square feet, it's a beautiful building right in downtown New Orleans, was to partner up with all the different universities in town. I mean, we don't want to recreate the wheel here, but we think our industry, you know, when I've made reference to the institutes like Culinary Institute of America, what it started doing to help young Americans be classically trained, it's changed the food scene. You know, you had fine dining restaurants in the downtowns, then you had mom and pop's neighborhood restaurants. Our mom and pop neighborhood restaurants are at the same quality of a, you know, 4-star restaurant that would have existed in a formal environment downtown. So that was education. And so this, the food industry is huge. I mean, with the biggest employer behind the government, and it's just involves a lot of things. I mean, I don't want to ramble on. I can ramble on a lot about this institute.
8: Go for it. We like rambling. Uh-huh.
3: So when I say we want it to evolve, I'll use this as an example. There's no architecture school in America that has any concentration on food service design. Hmm. Now, architects will give you a restaurant. They love to, but they'll ask you, who's doing your kitchen? And typically, it's the person that sells you the equipment. And they have the computers, and they put it on that, and they send it to the architect, and the architect stamps it. Mm-hmm. And it's a person who's selling certain brands is designing your kitchen. Our hope is that we can go to the next level, to where there can be people that are trained in what is the ultimate kitchen. You know, we've got to evolve the equipment. You know, we just redid Palace Cafe's kitchen after 27 years, and next to each station that has traditional, which would be gas burning, we put in an induction range next to it, trying to get our young culinarians to learn how to cook on a different, but it's going to be, you know, it's what is going to be the future, best uses, best pieces of equipment, a lot of research development. So with Noki, you know, our idea is we don't want to start an architecture school. Tulane has an incredible one 2 miles up St. Charles Avenue. All they have to do is hire one teacher that knows food service design and create an MBA level for architects to go get this specialty to where they really know kitchens and put that under the Noki brand. So, I mean, it's one teacher teaching something that no one teaches, and it's because we've created this Noki Institute, which is about trying to create education to all different areas of the food world. I mean, you take Tulane and LSU medical schools. I mean, how much opportunity is there with tropical science school of food being part, the R&D of food going into medicine, going into healthcare. So really trying to create a new industry in New Orleans at higher education, but we want to focus on the food world. It's endless what it can be.
8: Mm-hmm.
3: So, but no, we've always been involved in a lot of things. I mean, I grew up with parents that they would always say, you can't just be inside your four walls. You have to be a part of your community, be a part of your industry, and get out there. So, I mean, my goodness, this town has so many great efforts going on and good causes, and, you know, it's hard to kind of list the things that I've been involved in over the years.
8: Hmm.
3: So,
8: we're
3: going to do this 30-something years ago. We created a Louisiana Children's Museum in downtown, in the warehouse district. And so the last year, they've been building a brand new facility in City Park, our municipal park. And so we're going to do the food service in the new Children's Museum, which is really exciting because also in City Park, you have another effort going on, Grow Dat. You know, we do Who Dat, so Grow Dat. And it's a farm. It's a working farm so that people can learn and be educated. So we're really excited about taking what we're doing in the museum with the kids. We've got the food, the farming going on and what we can do together. It's going to be a great project, being able to work with the kids and educate them on where your food comes from and how to cook it. It's going to be fun. So.
7: Want to talk at all about kind of what we're doing tomorrow, what we're doing for the oyster recycling?
4: Oh, right. Yeah, I was reading about this. You helped institute an oyster shell recycling program.
3: Right. I love fishing, and I'm going.

0: different areas so that we can bring fresh water in. But I'm like, there's no limestone in Louisiana. I don't know how far you got to go to find limestone. So I'm like, we're buying a product, we're shipping it here, and we're trying to rebuild beds. When we have, so we can grow oysters. All right, we have oyster shells that we throw away that go to the landfill for forever. And it's just, it makes no sense. So that kind of instigated, what can we do to recycle? How can we get these oyster shells as part of rebuilding the coast instead of letting them fill up our landfill? So it worked out. I mean, it's been a very successful. How many times? I mean, we're talking like 400,000 tons that we've recycled.
1: Miles and miles of new oyster reefs we've been able to build, which also replacing the barrier islands that we're losing. So they're serving a dual purpose. They're a new ground to raise additional oysters, but they're also helping in coastal erosion.
0: Right, so they can certainly build a bed, but we put them in these baskets. It's like a sleeve. You fill it up, you tie it. Then it goes inside a big crate so that these could be anchored. And they're like, looks like this table, and they're maybe this deep. And so our coastal erosion, that coastline, wherever it is in the marsh or what, out on the, it just keeps eroding. So if you take this basket and you put it 10 yards in front of where the existing coast is and you anchor them in, it just naturally will fill. And instead of the erosion going in one direction, we build back the coastline. And that's what's worked really nice with this oyster recycling. So, I mean, because of that, we're making progress. So it's exciting. I mean, it's something we should do.
2: What's the food and drink community like around here? Like, what's it like? Not just you know, people coming in and enjoying things, obviously, but what's it like working with these farmers and these producers and other restaurants around town?
0: I mean, I feel sorry for people that do other stuff. I mean, to have to talk to a farmer or go out on a boat fishing and, you know, being outdoors and just seeing all these, understanding where it's coming from and then bring it into the restaurant with all these wonderful, talented people that want to cook, you know, and they want to see someone enjoy it. I don't know. I mean, I've never not enjoyed this experience, you know, the daily ritual of that food part. Now, trying to make the business work and looking at the payroll and all the other things, you know, that's not the fun part of the day, but the food part, the product part, you know, that this is in season, it just came in the back door, you know, then we get to prep it in a way that we can give it to someone and they really just have a great experience. That's good stuff. My dad always said, what he liked about our business was people came to us to have a good time, you know, and you really help create memories for people, people together, celebrating, as opposed to if I was a banker, people coming to me, they need money. If I'm an attorney, they're coming to me, they got typically got a problem. Doctor, you're going because you're hurting. I mean, people come to us to have a good celebration. It's a real positive attribute.
3: We've got a bit more of this interview left, but first we're going to take one more quick break for a word from our sponsor.
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0: And we're back. Thank you, sponsor. And back to the interview.
1: What do you see coming in the future, other than this awesome institute? What do you hope for y'all and for New Orleans? And I guess what other problems are you working on tackling?
2: You know, one of my hopes with this new institute, Noki, it amazed me how many young men and women work in New Orleans restaurants, and they never get past the line cook position. They don't become that manager. They don't become the sous chef. And I'm convinced it's because they don't have that formal education. And a lot of these people aren't going to be able to leave state and go to a Johnson & Wales, a Culinary Institute. It's just not going to happen. So one of our biggest, from day one, mission with this new institute is we want to take, and certainly want to take individuals that have been cooking for 15 years or whatever. I mean, they're in it, and they know what they're doing. They have great skills, very talented. But be able to put them in that classic environment where they, I say, learn a language. I mean, if you don't, you can make hollandaise as like a Michael Jordan playing basketball, but if you don't know the word emulsify and the chemistry behind what you do and why it works, I think it keeps you from having confidence. And that lack of confidence is where these men and women don't go to the next level. Because there's so many I've worked with over the years that I've said, come on, why don't you take a little responsibility? No, I'm good doing what I'm doing. And then I've seen young men and women from out of state that have graduated from these wonderful programs, and so many of them go, I want to cook in New Orleans. And so it's this young, confident, you know, someone just graduated college school that's coming in, and they're getting the sous chef position, and then they become the chefs. I mean, I'm certainly not knocking Emeril Lagasse, but I mean, couldn't be a greater example of, you know, Emeril came in, started working with my family, and, you know, look where he's gone. So I really hope this institute, because in New Orleans, you know, we certainly have our challenges when it comes to, I'll just say, it's race relationships. And so, and a lot of people, leadership on both sides, when you're having a conversation, you know, a lot of time the leadership will say, well, I don't see anybody out of the African-American community being the chef or being the business owner. You know, at some point, you know, that has to evolve. And so I think this is an opportunity for our industry, instead of people being, you know, stuck and can't get to the next level, that this should open that door. And if, because we have the talent, it's like musicians. Our jazz musicians are worldwide. We have athletes that are just incredibly, probably have more of them in the NFL than anyone. We have the same talent that can cook. They just don't have that education to where they're going to go be a chef. My hope is, in a short period of time, there'll be men and women out of this community that'll be a chef in New York City, the East Coast, the West Coast, and really changing that path that hadn't really been here in New Orleans.
1: Yeah.
2: So that's a big one.
1: Yeah.
2: But it would help New Orleans so much, you know. I mean, we're a wonderful city. We have so much going on for us. But I just, you know, my dream is it's a great city. And it's not a great city when, like we're saying, I mean, not every man and woman in this community has a path to really live the American dream. My family has lived the American dream. We had nothing, you know, and we worked hard and we had a lot of good luck. We're Irish, you know, and good mentors, and we're educated. And it helped us live an American dream. So that's something I hope we can do for New Orleans.
1: Thank you. I guess speaking of learning, is there anything that you feel like you're still learning personally? Sorry, I didn't mean to get personal.
2: You know, I mean, you're just going through different stages in life. I mean, I have grown-up kids that are now, you know, getting educated, getting great because they want to come into the family business. My nephew's already in the business working with us. So I'm kind of at this stage, and I grew up with, my dad was certainly this way. He didn't want to be an 80-year-old going to work telling everybody what to do. He wanted me to get educated so I could come back home and sit around with him and the team, and we'd talk about something, and I'd be able to go, we haven't tried this, or why are we doing that? Because I'd gotten educated in that in a short period of time. The team would be going, Junior's not here because he's junior. Junior's here because he's got some skill and could become part of the leadership and the team. So we had these early transitions from a senior generation to the next generation of being able to run the business. And I really valued the time after I graduated from college when I went and worked outside the family before I came back. Value that. And to see it, to be on the other side where I'm now my dad watching my kids go get that exposure. And they're smart. They're doing better than I did with what their experiences are. But they're bringing it home. And so I'm looking forward to transitioning out of having to, you know, it's their turn. I want to be on the sideline. I want to help them. I want to be their, you know, their resource. Whatever they need, I want to, but it's their turn to do it. So it's a wonderful part of my life. I mean, I'm freeing up. I don't have all the responsibilities, and I've got a great team that they don't need me to open a restaurant, close a restaurant, and so life's pretty good.
1: Yeah. Do more of that celebration.
2: That's the way I can
1: here and there
2: live life.
1: Hmm. Yeah, is there anything you would like to speak to that we didn't ask you about? Or
2: all right, well, I'm going to do this.
1: Okay.
2: Just our philosophy. I mean, we have four restaurants, and I mean, yeah. Bourbon House was when we first decided, let's focus on a spirit, and with all the history we've talked about with bourbon, it was, let's do the spirits here. Palace Cafe, more recently, we did a major renovation. We added a bar on the second level because we really didn't have a bar, and we decided to do rum. Now, I mean, rum, my God, hundreds of years ago, we started growing sugarcane in Louisiana, and it was the Jesuits, and one of the first areas that they grew sugarcane was right across Canal Street where Palace Cafe is. I mean, that's where they were growing, and I mean, sugar's what makes rum. So that was our connection with wanting to do that spirit. And then at the steakhouse, it's always, you know, been that classic old world spirits, the scotch, the rum, I mean, vodka, gin. But my family's Irish, so we have an Irish whiskey collection there just to pay some homage to our heritage, and it's a nice way that we can do it. And then, you know, our youngest...
3: Martini.
2: So we just recently added a martini cart.
1: All right, tableside martini
2: so
1: service.
2: We go do tableside martinis, and, you know, this is what we keep saying. I don't want to change for the sake of change, but you got to evolve. You know, so there's a lot of fun for us trying to evolve things. And this is where you, instead of that martini just showing up, it's a whole different experience. I mean, you're looking at these incredible products that are going to garnish, that are the options to take your martini to another level. And a real trained professional that's making it perfect, the right temperature, the right glass. I mean, life's short. Let's eat, you know. Do it right. Eat good. And then, but our newest restaurant, Tableau, you know, it's in a part of the quarter where originally the French Quarter was built. It's right next to St. Louis Cathedral. You know, when they founded the city and decided this is where we're going to build the city, there was a priest there, and they said, build a church there. And it's the oldest cathedral in America, but it's where the city was developed. We're right next to it. A block behind it is the oldest ballroom in America because we celebrate. We've always celebrated. So it's just that feeling of being around that area there. We do sparkling and champagne, you know, because it's where we should be celebrating. And it's part of Le Petit Theater, which is the oldest community theater in America. So it's about going to enjoy theater in this wonderful restaurant with a balcony and a courtyard. Champagne, sparkling, kind of works in that environment. So I love the fact that we focus on something, and because each of our restaurants is totally different, different experiences, but it's just a matter of time before we can kind of find something that we can specialize in. It's been fun. I don't know what we're going to do at the Louisiana Children's Museum.
3: You got any ideas?
2: All ears.
1: Yeah, we were talking yesterday to Isaac Troop. They were talking about how New Orleans is different than many other places in the way that it treats alcohol and the way that it, you know, the way that kids are allowed to grow up around it rather than it being, you know, the kind of like Puritan thing. Has that been your experience?
2: You know, and I mean, let's, my experience in France, you certainly, you know, consuming wine and stuff like that at a table at home from an early age. I mean, I worked in kitchens where we would sit down and do our family meal before the service, and we certainly drank wine, you know. So I don't think it's just New Orleans, but I think New Orleanians, we live like, I'll never forget, he was one of the original anchormen, Brinkley, David Brinkley. So he was whatever channel. He had Cronkite, three of them did the nightly news. And he was a dear friend. He was in New Orleans all the time. And he was having dinner with my Aunt Ella and a handful of people. It was probably a Lindy Boggs, you know, wonderful group of characters. And Aunt Ella, the whole night, kept saying to him, you know, we can't get this right, and we're not, you know, it was all things that she was disappointed with the leadership of the city, and we couldn't get anything, you know. And he was just a polite gentleman. They had a fantastic meal, and I think Emma was very young, the chef, so it'd be back in those late 80s. So he calls her the next morning. He says, Ella, it pains me that you're that upset with New Orleans. He said, first of all, couldn't have had more fun last night. Always loved the company, and the food was fantastic. Then he says, nobody's traveled as much as I've seen so much in my life doing what I do. He said, and I want to tell you this. When I go to Italy, nothing works. They're on strike. Everything's off time. He says, but Italians, they do something better than they live life. They're daily cultures, they live life. He says, anywhere else I travel, certainly in America, there's only one other place that I can say the local people live life. He says, it's New Orleans. Y'all live life. He says, get over all the stuff not working. So here, I'm the next generation, and I've already said I want my city to be great. You know, I want it to be perfectly clean and everything working and all that stuff. But when I think of that, it helps me get over my love-hate relationship where I'm, like, disappointed we're not doing something better, because that man was right. I mean, we really connect with each other all day long, and we live life.
4: So we have arrived at the end of this interview. We hope that you enjoyed it as much as we enjoyed doing it.
0: Yeah, and I hope that you also had someone bring you po' boys.
4: Oh, yes.
0: In the middle of it. Or that maybe you went and got a po' boy first. Oh, we should have put like a po' boy warning at the top of the episode.
4: We should. Rookie mistake. When we first get back from these trips, we get transcripts of everything, and we have this big document where we just put in quotes that we like. And I remember for some interviews, it ends up being the whole interview. And you eventually have to
0: go like, well, we can't use everything.
4: Yes.
0: So, yeah, I think he was one of the ones who made it into a lot of episodes, but I really get a kick out of just kind of going through the whole thing. So I hope y'all also feel the same way.
4: I hope so too. And I also hope that you'll reach out.
0: Yeah.
4: You'll contact us.
0: Uh-huh.
4: You can email us. Our email is hello@saverpod.com.
0: We're also on social media. 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Thank you, as always, to our super producers, Dylan Fagan and Andrew Howard. Thanks to you for listening, and we hope that lots more good things are coming your way.

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1: From the Dragon Theater in Redwood City, California, I'm Angie Quiro, and this is In Deep, one full hour on one intriguing topic. I wonder if there's ever been a presidential election that's seen as much analysis as 2016. What the hell just happened has yielded answers about economic anxiety, racism, Russian puppetry, America's authoritarian undercurrents. All of those have their place. Steve Allman's take puts all of that under a different umbrella, an examination of the stories we tell ourselves as a country and why and how that motivates us. Until you unearth your assumptions, until you can see the water that you're swimming in, you cannot begin to change your world. Thus, the title of Steve's latest book, Bad Stories, What the Hell Just Happened to Our Country? And he spends that book, and we spend this hour, eyeballing the delusions that we've labored under that have allowed the catastrophe that we're living in. Steve is an amazingly prolific author and essayist. He spoke to us on the release of his book, Against Football. That's in our archive if you care to check it out. It's another puncturing of an American dream machine. Welcome.
2: Thank you. Wow. Much nicer introduction than I get when I walk into my family and my children say, where have you been? What did you get us? So, sounds great.
1: Speaking of your kids,
2: yeah,
1: we see you in the book as a parent trying to explain the world to them, helping them to shape the stories they will tell themselves about
2: right.
1: the country. Here you're trying to explain to adults about confronting what we are. And how do you compare that experience of trying to shape young minds with stories that are new to them versus trying to get us to look at stuff that we just assume is true?
2: Yeah, I mean, it's a great question. Kids are not sophisticated always thinkers, but they're highly absorbent. So for me, the origins of the book, you know, there's the election. And I had one of those moments that I think probably a lot of parents had. I had at that time and still have a 10-year-old, an 8-year-old, and a 3-year-old. Or they were 9, 7, and 3. So really little kids. And when it was clear what the result of the election was going to be, I had one of these sort of middle-of-the-night moments where they're all sleeping together in this tiny little hotel room, and they're lying asleep. And I just thought, I had two thoughts, actually, Angie. The first was, how in God's name am I going to explain to them what just happened in the election? Because, again, even if they're not sophisticated thinkers, kids understand mean. Kids understand, oh, I was joking about, or I was joking about somebody who's disabled. I mocked somebody who is disabled, or I bragged about violating somebody's body boundaries. Like, this is what the person who the adult world elected did, as well as being quite upfront about saying lots of stuff that my kids are taught in school and at home is not okay. So the question then is, I was like, how do I explain to my kids that the adult world just elected somebody who really wouldn't be allowed on a playground with them, frankly, if we really held him accountable to the things he said and so forth. And then the other second thought I had, which was somewhat darker, is, well, here I am in my little bubble of privilege as a white guy with, you know, and firmly in the middle class, creative class. What must a family of color, what must a father of color or an immigrant, particularly one whose immigration status is in question or who is undocumented, or a Muslim American parent, what are they thinking about their capacity to keep their children safe, given the electoral process and its result? And it was really one of those moments where I thought, gee, I've been frightened and upset about previous electoral results. I haven't been worried that I don't have the capacity as a parent to protect my children from the direction in which this country has turned. And so I felt like I needed to be able to explain to them in a way they could understand what the adult world was up to. And because I'm a storyteller, I'm not an academic, I'm not really a journalist, I'm kind of an apostate journalist, the lens through which I see is through story. And I think actually we're a storytelling species. The reason we survived as a species out in the Serengeti when we were a very fragile species was because we were able to create stories that extended the bonds of human kindness beyond just clan or tribe. That's what allowed for currency and trade arrangements and so forth. There was this idea of a common good, and that's what we had over the larger, more powerful species. We could create these stories that would motivate us to behave more compassionately, or at least in a more common sense way, to cooperate in large groups. and the formation of nation states and all the rest followed. And I then thought, well, but also there have been bad stories. Every war is the result of a set of bad stories that people have told about some other set of people, how their rights or their privileges or even their resources are threatened by somebody without. So if good stories can extend the bonds of human kindness, then it follows that bad stories can cause people to, they can sow discord, cause people to sort of lose, have their common sense clouded by rage or grievance. And rather than looking at the election as a series of outcomes that we sort of see every time we open our browsers in a state of, you know, mild excitement, oh, what outrage next, where we can locate virtue within ourselves and sort of evil in the other, maybe it makes more sense to say all of these outcomes that we're seeing are the result of a set of fundamentally fraudulent stories, bad stories, that we have either consented to or that we actively have embraced.
1: The thing about stories is that when you're trying to expose a story, you have to be dealing with an audience that first is willing to look,
2: right,
1: and then is willing to say, maybe I'm wrong.
2: Right.
1: And there was a lot of research that started kicking in during the Bush years, and it was this division. We saw it from George Lakoff, we saw it from Chris Mooney, and it was learning how your political point of view explains how you take facts in. There
2: right.
1: are those who prefer a paternal model, just telling them what is what, the mother who is trying to, you know, draw out from them, what do you believe?
2: Right.
1: And then there's what we all carry, an ability to just be Teflon to any idea that challenges how we think and what we believe.
2: Right.
1: What is the power of the storyteller to get people to look at these and maybe consider that what they think is true is not true?
2: Well, I can't force somebody, especially in this culture, to pick up a book. And I especially can't force them to pick up a book that that attempts to dig under certain stories like the story of race, which is really the sort of original bad story that was forged before we were even a country. The idea that there's some imaginary pigmentary alliance that can get people focused on racial resentment and turn them away from economic justice as a mode of political expression or a final goal. I'm not going to be able to compel people who are deeply attached to the idea of their race and their race as determinant of their moral stature, of their rights in this society and so forth. I'm not going to be able to reach them with this book. What I'm trying to do is explain to what I view to be a very large number of Americans who are in really underneath their rage is a confusion and sorrow. How did we reach this point where our political discourse is so angry and so divisive, so divorced from facts, so eager to sow discord and divide us from one another and make us forget that we all want the same thing? We all want to have our families be safe. We all want access to health care. We all want to, or at least most of us, I believe, would agree that equalizing opportunity is sort of the great mission of this country.
1: Mm-hmm.
2: That those founding ideals that were set out, we all agree with. So my effort is to try to explicate. It's a book that's about trying to explain to people who feel lost in this blizzard of unending bad outcomes and who kind of get lost saying, how did we get so caught up in such an angry, negative, fraudulent cycle that I simply am spending almost all my time reacting to outrages rather than saying, what bad stories did we tell ourselves that got us to this moment? If you want to understand what's happening on the southern border of this country, where families are being, you know, by design by the U.S. government, torn asunder when they come here seeking refuge, you have to understand the United States has always had a complex and fraught attitude towards immigration. You have to look back into the historical record and realize that 150 years ago, there was an editorial in a newspaper saying those Sicilians who are making trouble down there in Louisiana should be treated with lynch law. They're subhuman. They're like rattlesnakes. They're lower than rattlesnakes. And when you read that editorial and see that it was in the New York Times, that it was the New York Times that was suggesting that immigrants were subhuman and should be subjected to lynch, you know, sort of lynch law, then you realize, wait a second, those ideas we have about the Statue of Liberty, about welcoming all the huddled masses, those are a bad story. They're wishful. They're wishful in the same way that all men were created equal is wishful.
1: Which is different than aspirational.
2: Yeah, that's right. I mean, the way I would say it is we have to step back and recognize that some of the fundamental ideas that we hold about the United States are simply not true. We're not a representative democracy. We never have been a representative democracy. We weren't when people owned property. human beings as property. The guy who wrote All Men Are Created Equal owned other human beings, other men, as property. And our electoral system, including the Electoral College, was essentially done according to slave owner math. It was a negotiation that brought the southern colonies, southern states, into the Union. And we went through an era where most of the people in this room and most of the people listening to the show couldn't have voted. It was only about 100 years ago that women were given the vote. That's not a representative democracy. And we can go through the Jim Crow laws and the poll taxes and the voter suppression efforts. Those all are putting the lie to the wishful idea that we're a representative democracy. And until we reckon with that, here in California, where we're recording this, your vote counts one third as much as somebody in Wyoming, right? I mean, there are all kinds of ways in which the idea that we tell ourselves we're a representative democracy is simply factually untrue. And until we step back and reckon with that fundamental problem, we're not going to solve the bad outcomes that are a result of that, which is essentially a minority party with mostly plutocratic policies seizing 100% of the power to legislate huge tax cuts for the donor class, ..
1: If you're just joining us, I'm talking to Steve Almond. His book is Bad Stories, What the Hell Just Happened to Our Country. So why did the book start with Watergate?
2: Well, the book started with Watergate because it seemed to me that the story we tell about Watergate is a bad story. The story we tell about Watergate is there once upon a time there was a corrupt leader, and he proved that absolute power corrupts absolutely. And he reinforced the idea now so common in the body politic here that essentially all politicians are corrupt and all the pursuit of power is inherently corrupt. And therefore, it's our job as a people to sort of absorb that bad news and kind of contort ourselves morally. And it's much of the reason that the big winner in the 2016 election with 104 million non-votes were citizens who simply lost faith in the idea that their vote mattered, and therefore, though they were eligible to vote, did not vote, right? Non-voters, people who simply were too civically apathetic to vote, got way more votes than either of the candidates by, 40 million votes. What is that the result of? That's the result of individual Americans losing faith, partly because the lesson that we tell ourselves, the story we tell ourselves is politicians and the world of politics is inherently corrupt, and they're all crooks. But the real story of Watergate, I think, is quite different. There was a president who turned the Oval Office into essentially a criminal espionage operation, and he was caught. And what happened as he was caught was actually a story of collective idealism. Every single civic institution, from the people themselves to our Fourth Estate, to the congressional committees, and to the judiciary, ratified the idea that there is certain conduct that is illegal and immoral and unbefitting and not permissible in our leader, in our elected leader. And it took a while. It took 2.5 years. But ultimately, the story of Watergate was a story of collective idealism, that it is not okay for an elected official to conduct criminal acts in the White House or even in the run-up to his being in the White House. And that is something that we should try to remember, because what came out of Watergate was a whole series of reforms that were attempting to get money out of politics, attempting to make sure that the powers of the executive branch were curtailed. And every single one of those reforms was a good outcome that came from the good story of people saying, we can't have a president behaving that way, and we've got to set up a system where they're not even tempted. By the 2016 election, the important thing to realize is that every single one of those reforms that was trying to get dirty money out of politics had been meticulously and, quite intentionally stripped away, allowed to lapse, or actively eliminated by the GOP. They had created the circumstances for another bad actor to become president. But Watergate itself was about all the civic institutions that need to be the moral backstop, saying, nope, that kind of conduct is unacceptable, and we are all going to collaborate in the removal of that cancer from the Republic body.
1: One of the things I want to jump to, we talk about how these things are covered, what stories are told to us,
2: right?
1: The Fairness Doctrine. Why don't you jump to that?
2: Well, one of the bad outcomes that is quite distinct from when Nixon was in office is that there was a There was a spoiler plate on propaganda, and I'll sort of go back to what did the founders think of when they talked about the Fourth Estate? They were thinking about pamphlets. They were thinking about printed material, usually that would only be, you know, only be distributed in a very local area. When radio came along at the beginning of the 20th century, they suddenly were faced with the existential reality that there was a medium that could reach millions of people directly into their ears, as we're talking, you and I, incredibly intimate and influential. And legislators, smart lawmakers said, my God, this is something new under the sun. Whoever holds control of these mediums, of these broadcasts, of the airwaves that get the, you know, that allow radio stations to broadcast to people, could influence tens of millions of Americans. And if they fell into the wrong hands, if they fell into hands of people who are simply interested in fomenting propaganda in order to make money or spreading a partisan agenda or trying to increase the profits of particular corporations, that would be a disaster. We have to regulate the public airwaves to make sure they're used to serve the public interest. And out of that basic concern came the Radio Act and then the Mayflower Act and then the Fairness Doctrine, all of which were efforts to say, hey, radio and TV people, you're allowed to hold a public license, but you have to agree to serve the public interest. If you're going to talk about a controversial issue and you have a responsibility to, you're going to have to do so in a way that includes all shades of reasonable opinion that are based in fact, and you cannot simply become an organ of propaganda. In other words, you cannot simply broadcast to people and essentially brainwash them into believing something that is patently untrue. Mm-hmm. Well, that is not the media that we have today. And the reason we don't have that media is because Ronald Reagan, in the Reagan years, he deregulated lots of things. And one of the things he deregulated was media. He got rid of, appointed people to the FCC who said, you know what? The Fourth Estate is not a civic institution. It's a marketplace, and it should be treated like every other marketplace, right? There shouldn't be any regulations on what people do. If they can find a way to make money off of it, that's fine. It's a market. And the reality is that is essentially what has happened. As soon as the Fairness Doctrine disappeared, you saw the rise of right-wing talk radio and eventually Fox News. And their essential mission is to build an audience. And the way that they build an audience is by telling scary but very compelling stories that essentially say they're coming for your way of life, they're coming for your religion, they're coming for your guns, and they might even be coming for your grandmother.
1: Yeah.
2: And the story of the death panel is a fraudulent story. The story that people, good faith political actors, were trying to tell is we would like to demonstrably improve healthcare delivery systems in your community. Mm-hmm. The story that was told on right-wing radio and Fox News was they're going to create, the government will create panels and they will euthanize elderly Americans. That was completely disconnected from reality, but a story is a powerful thing. And if you can plug into people's primal negative emotions, their sense of grievance, their sense of fear and rage, you can really sell a lot of survival kits.
1: We've got a lot more to come with Steve Almond. He's sitting here with our audience for In Deep with Angie Coiro. The book is Bad Stories, and we will be right back.
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tooth. Vote for me and I'll set you free. Rap on, brother, rap on. Well, the only person talking about love, man, brother, is the preacher.

0: Welcome back to In Deep. I'm Angie Kerr. My guest is Steve Ullman. You heard him on our airwaves before with Against Football, which is a book I do recommend. And I recommend his new one as well, Bad Stories, What the Hell Just Happened to Our Country. I see kind of a dual purpose when you look at Fox and especially lately Sinclair Broadcasting. Yes, they are profit-generating machines. Yes, they're determined to get eyeballs in. But we also see in the memos that were released from the early days of Fox telling them what the dialogue of the day would be to aid the Republicans. And then April of this year that Sinclair Broadcasting made dozens of local anchors read the same script so the same political message would get out. So what I see there is, yeah, we have to understand that they're a commercial entity. We have to understand that the first and foremost thing is profits, but they are likewise propaganda machines who are choosing a very specific message to generate the profits with.
1: Right, so, right. It fits into a larger pattern that's falls along the lines of, don't tell me what you're for, tell me who you're against. Tell me who is to blame for my feelings, my internal life, my inner life. One of the big bad stories that's more psychological that I think sort of flows underneath all this is the idea that Americans are uniquely susceptible to exalting their grievances as a way of hiding from their vulnerability. And that when we, that is what right-wing radio has been doing for 40 years. And when people saw Donald Trump say, oh my, it's a revolution, you know, it's not a revolution. He's inherited an audience share that has been for 40 years a kind of ecstatic cult of white victimization that has said over and over and over again, the problem is immigration. The problem is the dark other. The problem is the globalist. All those people looking down on you. All those people with higher education who think you're dumb. That's the problem. The problem isn't mechanization, automation, globalization as a necessary. Americans want cheap products. So how do you get cheap products? You have them assembled in countries where people are willing to settle for less money, right? The reason that the American manufacturing sector has been hollowed out, there are very real reasons for that and very real reasons for people who were in industries that no longer can pay a decent livable wage for them to be furious and upset. That is not what right-wing radio is trying to identify. Mm-hmm. They're essentially serving the interests of a kind of donor class that is, whose central mission is really to build the alliance between corrupt business and corrupt government. Teddy Roosevelt understood this in 1910. He gave a famous speech called the New Nationalism Speech, and he said, look, it is our job to break this alliance between corrupt business and corrupt government. That is the job. That is what lawmakers and elected officials should be doing. And one of the ways that you do that is by trying to sort of propose the basic anti-corruption measures that, for instance, Elizabeth Warren, who's the senator from my state of Massachusetts, just proposed. Say, look, the idea is to say you cannot have a revolving door between our legislative body and the lobbying groups who work for the special interests. You simply have to break those alliances. You can't have billions of dollars flowing into the coffers of a political party so that they will pass huge tax cuts that benefit those corporations. While Trump and his various cronies, this kind of criminal syndicate, while it's dawning on all of us that there's this kleptocracy that's essentially like a mob syndicate, after all, if I stripped all the names and identifying characteristics and simply explained what Trump and his cronies have been accused of, you'd say, wow, that sounds like a crime syndicate. And you would be right. That's what it is. But while they've been doing all that, what's been really going on at the level of policy? Well, the Koch brothers and every other corporate interest in this country got their tax rate cut from 35% to 21%. And, the tax cuts were essentially a boon for the donor class. And that causes the Koch brothers and all the rest of them to, just wrote a $500,000 check to Paul Ryan. Here's some spending money that you're going to need to keep this policy going. Why has Wall Street been utterly silent during all this? Because they had their best day ever when Trump had his worst day ever. You have to follow the money in all this. And it's not by way of sounding like a raving paranoid. That's what America's predicated on. The central incentive is who can make the most money and how do you create the circumstances where you can sort of create capitalism as a centrifuge that concentrates wealth and power at the very top and everybody else is more or less out of luck.
0: What you're doing there is you're bringing together a lot of facts that Some people have heard some of them. Some people have heard all of them. You interview and encounter people in the book who are just resistant to that.
1: Yeah.
0: One woman who, feeling her approval of Trump, was reliant in part on her disapproval of Michelle Obama for showing her arms.
1: Right.
0: It was not appropriate for a first woman to be showing her arms. She's telling herself some kind of story
1: right.
0: that allows her to dismiss the public nudity of
1: right.
0: the first woman to be,
1: right.
0: but also how important these other things are, economics and the right to have a decent life.
1: Right. I mean, that's the essential con, I think, that's been with us for a long time, the bad story, is that if you can get people focused on racial resentment, they will turn away from a politics of economic justice. That's a really old story. But I think another story that, to me, was very powerful, and there's a chapter in the book about it, is I think what the GOP has increasingly become about, I believe this, is criminalizing female volition and female ambition. I think lock her up was the central message at the GOP. I don't remember a lot of other policies being discussed other than America's, you know, carnage in the inner cities and all these veiled references to the law and order stuff. But the central message, if you think back to the convention that one entire major American political party had, the central image from that convention, we can agree, was a mob chanting, lock her up, lock her up. I think it was essential to understanding the election to say part of the business here is really a kind of unexamined and unacknowledged hardcore misogyny and set of patriarchal values that says any woman of ambition, any woman with the temerity to want to have power and even volition in the world should be criminalized, should be locked up. I don't think they were just talking about Hillary Clinton. Mm-hmm. I think they were talking about every other woman who dares to want to have volition and particularly in our culture, power. I just bottom line think her, lock her up, applied to everybody. And it applied to Michelle Obama. It was a very easy way to plug into a very ancient story, which is that men should have the power. Men have always had the power. They're more powerful physically. They're more powerful intellectually. They don't worry about chasing after kids and women's work and domestic drudgery. And therefore, they should continue to have the power in the professional world.
0: How did that manifest in the coverage of, for example, the email scandal?
1: Well, you had this kind of remarkable, I mean, just remarkable double standard. Try to imagine tape of Hillary Clinton that is released, in which Hillary Clinton brags about sexually assaulting and grabbing young male consular attachés in her time as Secretary of State. She's bragging to one of her aides in the workplace. Yeah, you know, you can just grab them by the bleep. Yeah, you can just even tickle their, you know what? You know, they'll let you do anything when you're Secretary of State. Can you even enter a world imaginatively where Hillary Clinton would be allowed to speak that way about the other gender? Can you imagine a world in which Hillary Clinton inveighing against hillbilly rapists, these backward people from Appalachia who, you know, need to be limited, would keep them in their region because they're inbred? Okay, that's a version of what Trump said about the entire an entire population. And you can go down the list. If Hillary Clinton had mocked a reporter for being disabled, the Fox News reporter, just gone up there on stage and said, oh, look at it. Do you even understand the kind of double standard that we were involved with?
0: Now, and why did the press not call that out?
1: I think they attempted to call it out to the extent they could, but I think that there was a deep sense, mostly unexamined, even within the press. What I want to say is the patriarchy, you're soaking in it. We don't even think about these questions. And 11% of the coverage of the election was about Hillary Clinton's emails. 11%.
0: And Chris Cillizza, you mentioned that narrow window in which he did 60 different articles on Clinton's emails.
1: Correct. 10% of the coverage was about policy. Think about how many opportunities the press had to question the candidates. Think about the debates. We had three debates where, in an unfiltered way, you were able to question the person who was going to be the leader of the executive branch. There were zero questions about climate change during any of those debates. So the problem is really much more fundamental, but I think there's a kind of baked into American culture, especially at a time where women are going to college more, women are doing better in the professional, they're still not getting paid as well, but I think within men, along with people of the white race, the white created race, feeling imperiled, what I call in the book, fear of a brown planet. Mm-hmm. I think there are a lot of men walking around who feel that their privilege is being intruded upon. The natural assumption that they should have a better shake in things because they're the man. And I think, you know, the GOP and Trump quite vigorously exploited that bad story within within his base. And as much as people were distraught on one side, I think people, you know, it all depends on your constituency. I don't think the Democrats would ever be okay. And I'm not trying to sanctify the Democratic Party or anything. I was a Bernie supporter. I don't care about parties. I care about policies. That's what I'm interested in. I supported Bernie Sanders because I felt his policies would do the most to help families, basically. And I supported Hillary Clinton after she won the nomination because she seemed to me somebody who was trying to be a political actor in good faith. I'm not saying she was pure as the driven snow. I hated the fact that she supported the Iraq war and went along with that. But you don't get perfect choices.
0: That's a delusion that we have, though. There's a delusion out there that there is a pure candidate to be found.
1: Yeah, I think that's a delusion. And I think, you know, people understood that even at the founding of the country, you know, compromise, compromise, compromise. You're not going to get the perfect candidate. But what a lot of people did, I think, was a kind of false equivalency. And I write about this in the book. I was there at this conference that was about female empowerment in the corporate sector. And I'm talking with this woman. It's just a few days after the Access Hollywood tape has come out in which a candidate for president has bragged about sexually assaulting women, you know. And I said, boy, you know, here I am at this conference for female empowerment, and here's this vice president of human resources at a big Bay Area media company. I'm going to ask her what she makes of this. It's an unprecedented circumstance. And I said, boy, you know, what do you think? Are you following the election? It was just a few days before the election. She said, oh, they're both corrupt. And I said, okay. Well, so tell me about that, you know. Email, Benghazi, you know, these code words for Hillary's corrupt. And I said, well, what about Trump? You know, he just had this tape come out. What do you make of that? I was trying to not sort of get into an argument, but like, how do you justify that as a feminist who's at a conference about female empowerment? And she said, well, at least he never laughed at a rape victim. And I said, what are you talking about? And she told me this story about how Hillary Clinton had laughed at a, you know, rape victim and defended a rapist and so forth. And I had to go online and find this bad story, which was, you know, one of these propagandistic stories that had to do with Hillary Clinton being assigned. She was forced by a judge to you know, be the defense counsel for somebody who was accused of rape. And she was telling a journalist about how ineptly that case had been prosecuted and how essentially the victim of the rape had been done a disservice by prosecutorial misconduct. And she laughed in a way that was kind of like anguished. Like, our criminal justice system does not protect victims of this sort. And that became, in her telling of the story, oh, she laughed at a rape victim. Well, why does she have to tell that story? She has to tell that story because the feminist part of her, who believes in, you know, equality, has to somehow get around to reckoning with the part of her that says, I'm either not going to vote for Hillary or I'm going to vote for Trump. And so she tells herself a patently fraudulent story fed to her by the right-wing propaganda stories that are out there that says, well, Hillary Clinton's even worse, this kind of false equivalency. Again, I don't think Hillary Clinton is pure as the driven snow, but it is quite obvious that she got into public life and that her mission is to actually try to govern and make things better for most people. Anybody with a functioning frontal lobe and a functioning conscience recognizes at this point that Trump does not care about anybody other than himself. And that he's not interested in governing. He's interested in campaigning. He's interested in feeding his bottomless need for adulation, because inside he clearly feels like a pretty small person. And
0: I'm waiting for you to say something I disagree with so I can be quite the journalist here, but
1: yeah.
0: Hold that thought.
1: Okay.
0: Steve Allman, author of Bad Stories, What the Hell Just Happened to Our Country. You're listening to In Deep, and I'm Angie Cuero. I want to get to some of our questions that we have here.
1: Sure.
0: I know you've talked before about the Parkland students, and they are people who are writing a new story for themselves.
1: Yeah.
0: Do you think the Parkland students will spark a significant newly idealistic movement? And talk about the narratives there.
1: Yeah. So the Parkland students were contending, suddenly were going to high school and trying to be high schoolers, worrying about whatever, the prom or whatever they worry about. And suddenly, a person got, with a gun came and shot up their school and killed a bunch of their classmates. And they had a moment of reckoning where they said, geez, it's not just something that happens on TV. It happened. I saw it. I was terrified. I could have been killed. A classmate, even a sibling of mine, was killed. And they then looked at the set of stories that were told about gun violence in this country and recognized, because they had a good journalism teacher at that public school, these stories are bad stories. Every other industrialized country on earth has recognized that the curtailing of access to weapons of deadly force creates, miraculously, through some Byzantine process, fewer schools getting shot up, or churches, or restaurants, right? So they just simply, like a kid would, looked at it, did one probably Google search worth of research and recognized, my God, Washington is not operating according, the adult world is not operating by logic, by basic common sense moral logic. And then they did a little bit more research and realized, oh, I see, there's the gun manufacturing lobby. Gun manufacturers essentially have as their servants Congress people who continue to ignore the common sense reality that every other industrialized nation has figured out, which is that this is a solvable problem. And they essentially did not consent to quietly accepting the thoughts and prayers of a bunch of a bunch of fraudulent politicians who ultimately go to work every day and defend the interests of the gun lobby and endanger kids and innocent citizens because it's more important for them to get a check from the NRA than it is for them to protect their constituents. And they were not okay with that. And they began to, they used their unassailable right as victims of this tragedy to try to undo some of those bad stories. And there's a great deal of hope in that, just like there's a great deal of hope in the teachers, not on coastal California or crazy, fringy New England, but in Arizona, in Oklahoma, in West Virginia, who banded together and said, you know what? It doesn't make sense that we as teachers carry out one of the most important roles in the entire culture, and we're not paid a livable wage. We have to spend our own money on school supplies. This is something's morally out of whack. And what they did is what Americans have always done, especially during the labor movement, they banded together and said, it's not okay. It's not acceptable for you to degrade the practitioners of what you say is one of the most important jobs in the culture. Mm-hmm. They banded together and they have negotiated for better wages. These are good stories. These are the things that should give us faith that when citizens become

0: 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Thank you for tuning in. 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We talked a little bit about the disempowering of women and how that played into so many women voting for Trump. And it was just a moment of poetry. You were dealing with these ranch hands. You were dealing with the castration of bulls.
1: Yeah.
0: There was a point where you got handed a bull testicle.
1: I did.
0: A rife with comedy, but
1: yeah.
0: There was an important point you were making there about the role of the one woman in that picture. Can you tell that story and how that fits here?
1: It's a crazy story. Years ago, I went to write about this ranch, and it was in this ecosystem, there were these young ranch hands, and they hated me because I was from the big city. I had my wingtips. I was hateable. I mean, I knew nothing of their life, and I was sort of parachuting in, as people, journalists will, and sort of like, hey, guys, and trying to somehow find a way into their world. And they were rightfully mistrustful of me because I was going to flatten them out into two dimensions, into a story. But after two or three days of trying to sort of curry favor with them, desperately trying to get them to talk with me. Finally, on the last day, we're all having lunch. It's got to be 100 degrees, and these young ranch hands were sitting under this mesquite tree, and one of them called out to me, hey, journalists, we got something for you. We got a gift for you. They had been castrating bulls and bringing them in from the pasture and so forth, so I'd been writing about that. And I, in my own 22-year-old narcissistic bulletproof way, thought, oh, I've softened them up with my charm, my big city charm. They love my wingtips and my bowling shirts, and so I said, okay. And so this one of them walked over and said, this is for you, in a kind of husky voice. And I held out my hand, and this cowboy put this warm, large, wet thing in my hand, and it was the aforementioned cow testicle. And what was interesting is that I looked at the cowboy and I realized something I hadn't realized before, which is that it was a woman. It was a female cow person. And that she had been sent by the young men to carry out this task, to humiliate the big city yokel or big city slicker. And that when I looked at her, I could tell that she hadn't wanted to do it, but she had done it because the patriarchy had said, go. Humiliate the guy from the big city. And I think there is an element of that that is, in some ways, it's easier to identify with the known oppressor than to live in a world where the structures that govern the way that the genders operate is suddenly in question. People find change destabilizing, not just the powerful group, but the oppressed group. And sometimes you identify with the oppressor. And this was an instance where I thought, boy, this is kind of like what Trump did to the country, is kind of sent all those white women, 51% of them, to basically say to the elitists from the big city, screw you. The old way works for us. Even though I think she felt

0: remorse about that, but it was a very odd association. The book is filled with data about from political scientists and lots of stories from literature, because I think literature is one way, that's the ultimate way that storytelling is trying to understand what it means to be human and so forth. But it's also full of personal anecdotes like that that have stuck with me over the years and that sort of came zooming back to me as I was trying to understand what the hell just happened to the country.
1: There are two different parts of the book that deal with amusement.
0: Yes.
1: You have bad story number 6, what amuses us can't hurt us, and bad story number 12, our court jesters will rescue the kingdom. I want to commend you. In bad story number 6, you brought up an old book called Amusing Ourselves to Death, which I think is very unfortunate that that's kind of fallen. You know, people don't really know about that book anymore. Talk about what was explored in that book that's still so relevant.
0: It's by the cultural historian Neil Postman. And Amusing Ourselves to Death was written at the dawn of the Reagan Revolution. Personal computers hadn't become a thing or were just becoming a thing. And it was about television, really. And what it was saying is, look, if a culture agrees to simply become an audience that is passively receiving everything as entertainment, and can no longer conduct a serious discussion of policy, of morality, of civic obligation, then that country is no longer a republic. It's merely an audience. And that culture begins a death spiral. Now, if you trace forward what has happened since Reagan was in office, we have increasingly, and this has to do with that chapter about the political paradis of our age, we have increasingly viewed politics as something we consume, rather than something that we are all a part of. And so we think on the left, the right has been busy constructing a picture of America as a horror movie where the dark other is hovering at all times and, you know, everybody's always out to get you, what Richard Hofstadter called the paranoid style in American politics. Everybody's always, conspiracies are rife, the unseen person is around the corner, you know, so forth. On the left, we have our own bad story, which is that it is enough to watch brilliant political parody like Jon Stewart or Samantha Bee or whoever it is. And if we simply consume that, we're solving the problem of the civic dysfunction. And in fact, the story we've told ourselves is that America is a farce. If the right is busy portraying America as a horror movie, we've written off America as a farce. But the trick to that is that Jon Stewart and Samantha Bee and John Oliver, even though they're doing lots of laudable things, they're pointing out hypocrisy, they're sharpening people's critical faculties, they're even being explanatory journalists. In the case of John Oliver, he's terrific at explaining in depth in a way that the major news stations don't, how payday lending works, predatory lending, or dot, dot, dot. He's terrific in those capacities. But ultimately, those people are entertainers. And their job is to convert your civic distress into disposable laughs, to provide therapy, essentially. But sometimes the things that are happening in the culture are of enough seriousness, as Postman would say, that we should be distressed. We should be distressed that teachers and social workers are paid a pittance and home health care workers, right? We should be distressed that we worship wealth, that we have a president who constructs a reality that is the exact opposite of what the Sermon on the Mount preached, what the Beatitudes said, which is that it's the least among us that we should be thinking about first, right? And least of all ourselves. That's not a farce. That's a tragedy. And some of why we rely on comedians on the left is because we don't know what to do with our feelings of powerlessness. And so what we do is we try to make less the grief of them. But in the process of doing that, I think we drain a certain amount of understandable anger and distress that's necessary in order to get us off of our tushes, away from our screens, and into the streets, or at least to reinvigorate our faith in our citizenship. So there's a kind of passivity on the left, I think. Jon Stewart, after all, was sending the same message, a very familiar message. What was he saying for years as the host of The Daily Show? The media is corrupt and the politicians are corrupt. You can't believe any of them. They're all snakes. Well, that was the central pitch that Donald Trump made at every one of his rallies and continues to make. I'm going to drain the swamp. Everybody's dirty in Washington. You can't trust any of them and you can't trust the media. Whenever the fool is the only voice of reason, the kingdom is out of balance. And that is not going to be cured by the fool speaking to the king, because the fool has no power. And in this case, the fool isn't really interested in America improving itself and people having more faith, because John Stewart and Samantha Bee and all the rest of them, like the rest of the media, are making money off of this civic dysfunction. After all, Michelle Wolf, when she was there at the correspondents' dinner, was right. The New York Times and CNN and all the rest of these outlets love the fact that Trump has made scandal and news popular again. Les Moonves announced to everybody in February of 2016, I know that Donald Trump's terrible. I know he's leading us down a dark path, but man, the money's rolling in. Well, if the leader of a major network can so blithely announce his moral bankruptcy at a conference for Goldman Sachs folks, you know that the media is no longer a civic institution. You know that it's a for-profit arrangement. And that means that we as citizens have to change our media diet, because so long as we're consuming politics as entertainment, passively consuming it, they're going to continue to stage these ridiculous brawls where pundits yell at one another, and they're going to continue to mock our circumstances rather than exhorting people to somehow change our circumstances. A lot of what I'm trying to discuss at the end of the book has to do with faith. We have to reconnect to this deep need to believe. And one way I think that we do that is by stepping away from our tribal contempt and saying, you know what, there are no bad people. There's no bad people. That's a bad story. The bad people, and if the right tells that story vehemently, I don't think the left should. I don't think people of good faith should try to flatten out anybody else. Human beings are full of good stories and bad stories. When the bad stories are more powerful, we behave selfishly, we behave cruelly, we suppress our empathy for other people. We become, to put it broadly, I say this as an atheistic Jew, un-Christian. We no longer believe what I believe Christ was trying to preach, which is kind of a radical gospel of love as a revolutionary force.
1: Well, what I wanted to nominate you for sainthood a number of times during the book, because you would say things about what kind of family life Donald Trump must have grown up with and what it means to have, to grow up without love. And I thought, my hat's off to you, but I don't feel like I've got the capacity for that anymore.
0: Well, I'm a writer. My job is to figure out not why human beings behave well, but why they behave self-destructively. Nobody is born saying, wah, wah, I'm out to get them. Everybody at birth has the capacity to absorb bad stories when they feel weak or vulnerable or, angry or hungry for something, and also to construct good stories that allow them, hopefully with the help of their community, their parents, their community, their teachers, their country, that help them curb their destructive, impulses. Love, evil is the distortion of love. It doesn't arise from nothing. So if Donald Trump is somebody who cannot extend forgiveness to the world, it's because he can't forgive himself. He can't love effectively. It doesn't mean I approve of his actions. I'm daily disgusted by him, but I'm not interested in the expression of that disgust. I'm interested in the renewal of our capacity to choose leaders who more closely reflect our wishes about the world, that we want to solve these serious problems that we are facing as a country, and we have a small window to do so. And I say that as a person who's got these three little kids. And you think, you don't want to think in a dark direction, but geez, there are wildfires raging in this state. Fiji was blown off the map. There's a larger group of people migrating from desert, from places that have become inhospitable to human life, because the climate of this planet is changing, and it is changing very quickly, much more quickly than scientists can even come up with, because of human activity. And we have to start having a serious discussion about those kinds of problems, as well as how to distribute wealth in this country in a way that makes sense for the many rather than the few. People don't realize that the tax rates under Eisenhower, right? If Trump is hearkening back to when America was great, a lot of it is the post-World War II boom. Well, the tax rates for the highest earners under Eisenhower were what? 90%. Under Kennedy, they were 75%. It turns out that redistributive tax rates create a boom in which there's a thriving middle class, not a middle class that has to work even harder, and drive longer distances to their jobs and be more and more frustrated and have that feeling of, I can't keep up, I can't keep up. It's demagogues who prey on those feelings and convert those feelings into raw political power. It's effective politicians and leaders who say there are structural problems in the way that capitalism is operating right now, that we need to take a few yachts away from the very rich so that we can ensure educational opportunity and health care for the many. These aren't controversial ideas, honestly. Unless you're a zillionaire or a demagogue, these are pretty common sense ideas. And it's about time for politicians to start articulating them, because I think eventually, not to the people who have been indoctrinated for 40 years by bad stories, but most Americans, I believe, want the same set of things. I don't believe there are bad people. I think there are people that all of us are under the influence of good stories and bad stories. And it's kind of a continual battle within ourselves to try to do the right thing. And even if people behave in a political way that feels to me destructive or inimical to their own ends, even if they vote for a candidate who's clearly a demagogue who's going to take away their health care, they could still be a fantastic parent, a fantastic neighbor, a fantastic parishioner. Do you see what I mean? It's really a trap to flatten anybody out. And it's my training as a writer and storyteller to not do that, because I know that I'm full of bad stories as well as good ones.
1: One of our audience members wants to talk about how you live out your own standards. You were working with Boston College until you resigned publicly because of Condoleezza Rice. Can you go into that?
0: Well, only briefly, which is to say I was teaching as an adjunct at Boston College, and a number of things had happened behind the scenes where there was a candidate who was going to be hired, who was gay, and he ended up not being hired. And a lot of people in the English department where I work, because this was a famous poet, were really distressed by that. And then there was a few other decisions where I realized the administration does not see things the way I do. And they invited Condoleezza Rice. This is in 2006 when she's, you know, New Orleans is underwater and she's in New York buying fancy shoes. And, you know, she's serving on the board of ExxonMobil. And here they are. And she's also been one of the central architects of this disastrous war in Iraq. And what the administration of BC was saying was to every kid who is graduating, not just she has free speech, she's allowed to speak, but she is receiving an honorary degree and you should follow her moral example if you want to achieve in life. And I simply profoundly disagree with that perspective. I think she's a very intelligent person who has put that intelligence to morally questionable, and I'm trying to be polite, morally questionable ends. And I felt I had a little opportunity to say, I do not consent to receive a paycheck from an institution that violates its own stated values. It feels hypocritical to me. And that was no big deal. It was just something that I could do. I'm much happier to talk about what I'm trying to do now as we are coming into the home stretch of what I think is the most important election of my lifetime. And I'm 51, and I was watching Watergate and remember the elections, Ford, you know, Reagan, Carter. I mean, I remember a lot of elections. I don't say lightly that this is the most important election of my lifetime. I say it because in one way or another, like it or not, the right has announced who they are. They have said, here's what we're okay with. We are okay with this. As long as Wall Street gets their tax cuts, as long as this corrupt alliance between business and government, the pipeline there stays open, we are okay with all manner of depravity, moral depravity. We don't care how despicable and juvenile somebody is. We don't care how cruel they are. We don't care if families are getting ripped apart. We don't care if middle-class Americans, we don't care if we're not solving problems. As long as we're solving problems for our donor class, problem solved. They are always, 100% of the time, going to put corporate interests before human interests. I hope the book helps people understand how we got to this point. There is only one path out. And that is for us to not wallow in sort of our own virtue signaling and our own vilifying of the other side and our, you know, sort of hate watching democracy on cable TV, but actually becoming more active as citizens. That's the only way out.
1: Thank you very much for being here.
0: Sure, my pleasure.
1: Steve Almond with his book, Bad Stories, What the Hell Just Happened to Our Country. You've been listening to In Deep with Angie Kuro. Today's show was produced at and in cooperation with the Dragon Theater. 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We're on Twitter @InDeepRadio. Our producer is Carolee Hazard. Engineer is Scott McDowell. Associate engineer is Brittany Lee Wagner. Our closing music is by David Gans. The In Deep Dog is Bear. Our founding producer is Gordon Whiting. Special thanks to Kim Wodecki and Josiah Frampton here at The Dragon. I'm Angie Kuro. Thank you for tuning in to In Deep.

0: have major points of agreement. They want to make a deal. And we are very willing to make a deal.
1: Well, I think we're going to end it. I can't tell you for sure. But they want to make a deal so badly. You have no idea how badly they want to make a deal.
0: They want to make a deal so badly. I do see a deal in Iran. We were very close to a deal.
2: I think it's close to over, yeah. I mean, I view it as very close to over.
0: It's looking very good that we're going to make a deal with Iran, and it's going to be a good deal. This process should go very quickly. We're going to end that war very quickly. They want to make a deal so badly. We think we're close to a deal, and that's okay. We're in the final throes of what will be a very, very good deal.
3: No. Today makes 39 times that he has said something like that.
4: Okay. Mm-hmm. For those of you playing the home game. Did he seem as exhausted by him as we are at this point? He fell asleep again. Mm-hmm. And he sounds, I don't know what it's a drugged, drunk, something. Did you see him? He was like, it's going to be a deal. It's in Europe. There's a ceremony happening and I can't be there. Someone then made the joke, like FDR couldn't be at the end of World War II because of WrestleMania, because he's got his thing, which there's an 89% chance of rain. Thunderstorms. Uh-huh. Sunday first, baby's birthday party.
5: Yeah.
4: Oh, my God. And the cage thing. Okay. Wow. Wow, wow. Yes. Thank you, Midas Touch, for doing the timeline. I'm too exhausted, too. I'm feeling better. Thank you, medical emergency kit. I took my Z-Pack. Like Dr. Lonnie Paul and others told me to.
5: Good that you're
4: also
5: listening to experts.
4: Also my telemedicine doctor. Pardon?
5: It's good that you're listening to experts.
4: No, I did. No, I'm feeling much better. But I was too exhausted, so thank you, Midas Touch, because I can't. I literally, since, you know, Chris is out, I'm getting my own show prep. I literally was trying to keep up. I was like, Trump says he's going to, what was it? Bomb the, I don't know what his latest threat was, and take Cargill and blah, blah, blah. Uh-huh. And then literally, I'm like, all right, I'm all set for the morning, ready to, and I was like, oh, hang on. Trump says he called off latest threats to strike Iran. It was like, I was like, oh, okay. But seriously, it is 39 times we've done this.
5: At least.
4: And of course, Iran and Israel are like, what the actual is he talking about? Oh my God, he's getting so delusional and specific in his lies. It's going to be a signing ceremony in a couple of days in Europe. Like, what?
5: And he's not going to be there.
4: Yes. Midas Touch said, timeline of Trump's warning threatens Iran with massive strikes tonight. Which, by the way, Bella, just, I don't know, because I know you read your history. It's always good to tell the enemy exactly what you, that's what
5: we told. Oh, absolutely.
4: Yeah.
5: Hitler.
4: Yeah, we told the Japanese, here's exactly what we're going to do and when.
5: Uh-huh.
4: Didn't he always make fun of that, that you don't? Okay. Mm-hmm. So he, threatens Iran with massive strikes tonight. Floats a ground invasion of Karg Island, which, by the way, would have resulted in, I don't know, massive United States casualties. Cancels all strikes by 1:28 p.m. Oh, just in time for the oil prices to go down in the stock market to go up again. With New Deal claims, Israel says they don't know about any deal. Your midday update is here. Thank you, Midas Touch. And that was just your midday update.
5: I don't know why people that invest in the stock market keep falling for this.
4: Yes. I'm like, okay, and who just made a boatload of money again? Yeah. Like, how many times are we going to do this?
5: Yeah, he's shorting the market. That's exactly what he's doing.
4: I don't mean to make everybody unnecessarily happy, but he looked really bad yesterday. Oh, my God.
5: Yeah.
4: I was telling you I took some codeine cough medicine just now, so this might be like a Trump cabinet meeting. I may just
5: not
4: in mid sentence, and then you guys all have to dependent, you know, like it's not happening.
5: All right.
4: Yeah.
5: Like we'll have Lonnie just prop you up like Bernie at weekends at Bernie.
4: These enablers, they're all standing there, and he sounds completely drugged. Mm-hmm. He falls asleep again when he's talking about, you know, world peace, war and peace. Everyone's just standing there like. Okay. He said, my preference has always been to take Karg Island. This is the interview we did a day before. I don't know that America has the stomach for it, but you'd make a fortune. Mai says he's talking about sacrificing thousands, possibly tens of thousands of American soldiers' lives so he and his buddies can make a fortune. That's what he thinks we don't have the stomach for. And we just let this go on. Yesterday was one of those days, Jody, where I'm like, what? We're just letting this go on?
5: Mm-hmm.
4: He is clearly, we're at the point where I don't trust Israel or Iran, but generally that's where you get the actual truth.
5: Yeah,
4: about.
5: I'm going to believe them when it comes to a deal.
4: Right. But Israel, it's not just not a deal. We have no idea what he's talking about.
5: Right.
4: Like, he's just clearly desperate to get out of this, and he doesn't. So he's just, at this point, he's just making stuff up. It's purely delusional. Okay. My voice is a little shaky. Oh, by the way, thank you to the person on social media that said, Steph sounds like the kind of guy I'd like to have a beer with. I could run as a man of the people now.
5: Yeah, you can. Why not?
4: It's better, right? My voice is better,
5: Much
4: Bella.
5: Much better.
6: Right? Much better.
5: Much.
4: Okay. We'll see how it holds out by hour three. But we have a usual sexy liberal Friday. Mm-hmm. John Fugelsang for Angela. As we said yesterday, Mark Hamill just announced for LA Sexy Liberal, one show only.
5: And Glenn will be in on Monday.
4: Yes. Glenn Kirshner is. Well, we're going to find out whether his name is supposed to come down today. They filed a stay.
5: They filed a stay, so we'll see what happens. But
4: Glenn was
5: going
4: to call.
5: Glenn's going into a hearing for the cop killer slush fund.
4: Oh, okay.
5: So that's why he's not available today.
4: Oh, okay. But, they filed an emergency stay or whatever. This is what we said. Like, will he actually follow the law? You never know. But today's supposed to be the day.
5: I say people go down there and just do it anyway. He does stuff anyway.
4: That's what
5: just
4: he
5: do
4: does.
5: It.
4: Yeah.
5: Yeah.
4: Get some crowbars. Let's go.
5: Oh, to I live there, I would.
4: To whoever put 8647 in the grass.
5: That was good.
4: Fantastic.
5: And it could get worse over time because of what they may have done. Right now, it doesn't look that bad. But
4: it'll grow back, unlike the Rose Garden.
5: Well, it looks like
4: East
5: they killed
4: wing.
5: The grass. It looks like it killed the grass, whatever they did.
4: Okay. This was the other news yesterday, which was clearly evident if you have eyes and watched him yesterday. Trump saw 22 specialists in his latest medical exam.
5: That's not
4: as
5: normal.
4: As you do when you're in perfect health, as he said. There's so many cover-ups going on simultaneously. And by the way, we'll talk to Glenn Monday about it. But every single person in that situation room is guilty of obstruction of
5: Absolutely.
4: Justice and should be charged. That is exactly what a criminal conspiracy looks like.
5: Exactly.
4: See, I'm looking at you because you're
5: I'm
4: legal
5: a law
4: expert.
5: And order.
4: Katie Fang couldn't join us today, but she's going to come.
5: I'm as good as it gets then.
4: She's going to come back again soon. Exactly.
5: You
4: watched
5: decisis.
4: Law and Order. Did you see who's Marissa Hargitay and who's her co-host? Is it Chris Maloney?
5: Chris Maloney.
4: Yeah. Oh, okay. So everybody posted the pictures of them at the Knicks and just put dum dum. are they aware there's a child rapist in the house? There, thank you, Bella. I didn't even know we had that. Wow, Bella's on it. Can I do a love letter? I did it off air. But oh my God, Bella and Jody and Lonnie, I could not have done this without you. With Chris gone, thank you so much. People have no idea.
6: Of course.
4: People have no idea how much goes into this and how much you guys prop up this decrepit old piece of crap. Me, that's me. That's me and my self-esteem talking. All right. Yes, President Trump saw 22 medical specialists as part of his annual. Actually, how many annual exams did he have? Four?
5: Well, he had two. To three, three within 13 months.
4: I don't think annual means what he thinks it means.
5: Right. If he's getting a checkup, that's one thing. But
4: right.
5: Because I get an annual physical and then a checkup.
4: Yes. Yes. Nearly doubling the number from his past checkups and setting an apparent presidential record. Oh, finally.
5: He's
4: finally,
5: number
4: he
5: one.
4: Did something. He did something, got a record
5: he did
4: for.
5: Number one.
4: Yeah. Uh-huh. Medical experts said the number is unusual. Did we need a medical expert for that?
5: No.
4: Not really. The latest factor that could provoke health concerns, do you think? The oldest person ever to assume the U.S. presidency. Ha ha, isn't it funny? Ha ha, Sleepy Joe and blah, blah. You know, I did mention during the campaign that they're basically the same age.
5: Right, you
4: but
5: did.
4: I guess no one really thought this.
5: No.
4: Yeah. Okay, because now a warning.
7: Now a warning?
4: 59, that's almost 60, Jody.
5: Yes.
4: Percent of respondent of Americans think Trump does not have the mental acuity to serve as president. Another 55% said they don't think he physically is healthy enough to carry out his duties. So thanks for paying attention now. Yes, Dr. Reiner said this is an extraordinary number of specialists.
5: Yeah. You just don't.
4: Yeah. You can see from yesterday, all right, so I don't. Oh, this is, by the way, this is where we have to go for our news is Iranian state media.
5: Yeah.
4: because this is the timeline we live in. Again, Midas Touch posted it. Iranian state media and news has now published what it claims is the draft agreement with Trump. I'm going to love to see what Lindsey Graham has to say about this. Mm-hmm. It's only 11 billion times worse than what Obama got, right? Mm-hmm. This is what they claim is in the deal, a permanent and immediate cessation of war on all fronts, including Lebanon. The U.S. and its allies would be required to present reconstruction plans for Iran worth at least $300 billion. How much of their own money did Obama give them back?
5: A billion or something? It was this paltry amount comparatively.
4: And you know they're going to try to cloak this or spin it like it's not this.
5: Well, we've already
4: it is going to be giving them a boatload of money.
5: We already gave them some money.
4: Yeah, I know. So, I know. U.S. commitment not to interfere in Iran's internal affairs, to respect the sovereignty of the Republic of Iran, a full lifting of the naval blockade within 30 days, a U.S. commitment to withdraw forces from the areas surrounding Iran, reopening of the strait within 30 days under arrangements determined by Iran, suspension of sanctions on the sale of oil, petrochemical products, and related derivatives, along with full Iranian access to the resulting financial revenues.
5: Uh-huh.
4: Oh, my God. Mm-hmm. Right? I was listening to an expert this morning, Jody, say that the other thing he keeps just repeating, because he's got nothing else in his pudding with syphilitic brain worms, whatever's up there in his head, but he keeps repeating, no nuke, they won't have a nuke. Well, first of all, they're saying, like, there's nothing in any of these agreements that guarantees that. It just kicks the can down the road. Mm-hmm. So, as we always said, he's always going to declare victory no matter what. But he's got basically nothing. Mm-hmm. He's got nothing except we're in way worse position than we were in before this debacle. And it's going to cost us a hell of a lot more. It's extraordinary. It really is. All right. Did I mention that the president is very credibly accused of being a child rapist and there's a massive cover-up going on?
5: Mm-hmm.
4: Hmm. All right. Because I was sick, I couldn't go on CNN to mention that.
5: Right.
4: 60 to 70 times, as I tend to do. All right. So we have a big, sexy liberal Friday, 18 minutes after the hour. Jerry Jacobus. I said it right.
5: You did.
4: I said it
5: you
4: right.
5: Said it right.
6: Said it right.
4: Political strategist and, more importantly, ex-GOP. Thank God.
6: Thank God.
4: Good morning, Sherry.
6: Good morning.
4: I can't even imagine how you process. I talk all the time about what's happened to my dad in Goldwater's party, but I don't know how you process what has happened to anybody's version of a Republican Party. They have fully become the party of pedophiles and pedophile protectors with this latest New York Times story. Talk a little bit about that.
6: Well, you know, my dad always said we are Bob Michael, Howard Baker Republicans, you know, from Peoria. Bob Michael would not be allowed in the GOP these days. Neither would Ronald Reagan, but Bob Michael was the rhino. He was a House Minority Leader. I'm from Peoria. I worked for him. And I don't recognize the party. We didn't even have that word rhino when I first started in politics on Capitol Hill 8 million years ago. But, you know, Stephanie, I left the party 10 years ago. I wasn't one of those people that stuck around. I didn't say, oh, I'm going to work for him and then see the light and then, you know, go get a book deal or something like that. I actually left the GOP the day after they nominated Trump. And I'm a former RNC spokesperson.
4: Good for
6: I used
4: you.
6: To run campaigns. I was a senior, you know, congressional staffer. But, you know, and the establishment people did not support Trump.
4: Yeah.
6: But they were like, you know, he's going to lose, but he's our nominee. And we'll all come back together in the fall. And I thought he'd lose, too. But I was like, you know what? I never want to sit around a conference table with any of you people that think this is okay.
4: Yeah.
6: It's not.
4: Isn't that the disgusting thing, Sherry, about the New York Times story? It's not just how disgusting he is. That all these people, not talking about how you get justice for these little girls that were raped, but how do we cover this up? Knowing full well that he's guilty, right?
6: Yeah. Well, and I was reading this stuff. I was looking at some of these excerpts, Stephanie, and I think what this means, I mean, I'm just connecting dots here. It's not that hard. I think this explains a lot of the people he surrounds himself with. He wants to keep these guys close to him. I think that his cabinet, I think his administration, I think other people that he's saying, hey, give me lots of money for my ballroom that I'm going to pocket. I think that he's extorting all of them. I mean, it looks clear. I mean, clearly this is what Epstein did, and Epstein obviously had stuff on Trump. He's got stuff on, you know, Bill Gates. But I think this is a scandal worse than even the most cynical of us can comprehend at this point in time. And I fear that we do not have the kahunas to go after him. I mean, we've kind of shown pretty solidly over the past 10, 11 years that we'll do a little bit, but we don't want to go too far. We don't want to rock the boat. Well, but this is shocking. It's sickening.
4: Sherry, it's you know, so the Raw story says the Trump administration is launching a massive leak hunt to find out who spilled the details on the panic conversation inside the White House. And so someone posted and said, so it's true. I mean, I mean, and by the way, this wasn't the only reporting yesterday. Miami New Times, Epstein file says Trump knew and funded underage sex parties at his golf course. FBI tip memorialized in the Epstein files alleges Trump knew about underage sex parties at a Trump golf course. I mean, everyone keeps saying these are the Trump files. He literally, Jamie Raskin said, Sherry, is mentioned a million times, more times than Epstein.
6: Yeah.
4: Oh, hi, Free Speech TV land. Looky here. It's an unsolicited testimonial, right? Steven says, if you don't listen to Free Speech TV and the Stephanie Miller Show, blame yourself. Listen and donate now. Democracy will thank you. Hashtag hold fast. Thank you, Steven. And America thanks you for your service to me, but also to Free Speech in America. It is a double match day, the last day of the fund drive. Please, please, please help us. Freespeech.org/donate. Sherry Jacobus. I said it right.
5: You did.
4: I said it
5: you
4: right.
5: Said it right.
6: Said it right.
4: Yeah. Political strategist and, more importantly, ex-GOP. Thank God.
6: Thank God.
4: Good morning, Sherry.
6: Good morning.
4: I can't even imagine how you process. I talk all the time about what's happened to my dad in Goldwater's party, but I don't know how you process what has happened to anybody's version of a Republican Party. They have fully become the party of pedophiles and pedophile protectors with this latest New York Times story. Talk a little bit about that.
6: Well, you know, my dad always said, we are Bob Michael, Howard Baker Republicans, you know, from Peoria. Bob Michael would not be allowed in the GOP these days. Neither would Ronald Reagan, but Bob Michael was the rhino. He was the House Minority Leader. I'm from Peoria. I worked for him. And I don't recognize the party. We didn't even have that word rhino when I first started in politics on Capitol Hill 8 million years ago. But, you know, Stephanie, I left the party 10 years ago. I wasn't one of those people that stuck around. I didn't say, oh, I'm going to work for him and then see the light and then, you know, go get a book deal or something like that. I actually left the GOP the day after they nominated Trump.

0: Stephanie Miller. Ain't got no time for your boo-boo, Betty Boo. Betty Boo just doing a do and you are
1: blue. And there's nothing you can do, Betty Boo. Good morning, everybody. Hot 97, New York City. Circa 1991, everybody. Where everybody knew Donald Trump was a scumbag. Just saying. I knew then. That was the one-hit wonder, Betty Boo, just doing that too, Jody.
2: I know. I love Betty Boo.
1: Love that song. So noisy. It's so noisy. Okay. There was a lot of cowbell in that, wasn't
2: there? There was.
1: Yeah. And normally you need more cowbell, but not for that one. Okay. Jody.
2: Uh-oh.
1: Who said Graham Plattner is like a pig? He's worse than any human being that's ever run for office.
2: Hunter Biden.
1: No, that was a bad guess. That was Donald Trump talking about Graham Plattner.
2: I should have known by that wonderful impression that you do.
1: Jody, who said, grab him by the pussy? I did try to she was married. Who said that?
2: Melania Trump.
1: No, that was another horrible guess. That would also be Tito Laney, Donald Trump. Okay. Graham Plattner was asked about this.
3: Plattner, okay. The Democratic nominee for U.S. Senate. In Maine, you've had quite a 24 hours. You're clearly under Donald Trump's skin. You could see that. We played a sample of that. I think he called you a thug, I don't even know, repeatedly today. We played some of it. And he said you are, quote, the worst than any human being that's ever run for office, probably. What'd you think when you heard that?
4: Well, coming from certainly the worst person to have ever run for office, I take it as an immense compliment.
1: Jody, I don't know if you've mentioned, but noticed, but there's been some clutching of the pearls that about Graham Plattner.
2: Yeah,
1: even on
2: ridiculous.
1: MS Now, I'm like, okay, we've got to be a different Democratic Party. We just can't. Thank you, Bella. Give me a break. It's up to the people of Maine.
2: Absolutely.
1: Okay. Okay, this is just to make us all happy. Howard says the weather forecast for rain in Washington, D.C. on Sunday afternoon is 89%.
2: It was only 55 yesterday.
1: God, just give us a sign.
2: Any kind of sign.
1: If there might, in fact, be a, I don't know, alleged child rapist, adjudicated rapist in the Oval Office, that maybe you don't.
5: Just give me a sign.
1: Okay. No.

0: any kind of sign.
1: Okay. Jody, oops, sorry. Who said this would be yesterday? The batteries were too heavy for the boats and caused them to sink.
2: J.D. Vance.
1: No, that would also be Donald Trump. As someone said, and they all stood around there like idiots laughing.
2: Doesn't he know that boats that are powered by gas also have batteries?
1: Yes, I don't. Okay. Yes, CNN calculated Trump has mentioned an impending deal with Iran almost 40 times. Meanwhile, Trump again declared the end of the war. He said, I don't know if you've heard, but we ended the war with Iran today.
2: Oh.
1: And they agreed to never have nuclear weapons, which is what we insisted on. And, of course, immediately Iran and Israel were like, I don't know.
2: No.
1: There's no. He even made up a signing ceremony this time.
2: I know.
1: There's a signing ceremony in Europe. He was almost out of sleep by then, so I think that's what he said. There's a signing ceremony in Europe. I can't go. Because he's got to be at his thunderstormy cage match.
2: Right.
1: Jeff in Michigan. Oh, hi, Jeff.
2: Hi, Jeff.
3: Hi, how you doing? I'd like to say happy Pride, first of all.
1: Thank you.
3: And I'd like to thank you for having that guest host on the last few days, Harvey Firestein.
1: Yes.
3: For Pride.
1: I just want to be loved. Is that so wrong?
2: Matt Riley says I'm cute.
3: You guys are wonderful.
1: Yes, thank you. Thank you. I am that dude you want to have a beer with.
2: Yeah, you seem like a chill guy, yeah.
1: I do, right? I seem like a totally chill guy.
2: Nixon 6, right?
1: Wait. Okay, let's go to Karen in Chicago. Hello, Karen. Hello, Karen.
4: Hey. Hello, can you hear me?
1: Yes, go ahead.
4: Hi, sorry. I was just talking to Krista. Anyway, I just want to say, if D.C. is going to be getting the weather front that Illinois and Indiana got, oh, there is hope. It is going to be a good weekend. Yeah. It just, oh, my gosh.
1: By the way.
4: It is just rich, though.
1: Mm-hmm. Did you see Marco Rubio said this occasion, it's a gift to America? I'm like, oh, please, off. He compared it to the moonshot.
4: Oh,
1: I'm like, what? This is a birthday party for him that he's making money on. I'm sorry, Karen. Go ahead.
4: At the end of all of this, you know, when we take back a majority, and hopefully we get a super majority, because we have got to get to the bottom of this and expose this and hold these people accountable.
1: Yep.
4: Marco Rubio, I mean, remember the 2015, the Republican primaries, every single one of them were, you know, speaking the truth. That was probably the first time.
1: Yep, absolutely. Sorry, honey, heartbreak, which you're well acquainted with.
2: It hurt her head.
5: Hi, and welcome back. Just 954 days left to go in our countdown to liberty. 250 years of America coming up pretty soon. Happy birthday, America. If you missed it, the on-again, off-again, on-again war in Iran is now off again. After blasting all over Truth Social last night that he was going to strike Iran hard, today Donald Trump in the Oval Office came out and said, nope, the war's off again and we'll have a deal within 2 or 3 days. Now, this may sound like blatant manipulation to many people. After all, FDR never let the Germans know we were about to invade Normandy. But Donald Trump is a different animal, and he, of course, says there's no manipulation involved. However, he was quick to note that the stock market rose more than 1,000 points today after crevicing yesterday, 900 down, now 1,000 up. Donald Trump's happy. Of course, it has nothing to do with the stock market. Oil's soon going to drop. Everything's going to be great. Donald Trump wants to let you know the on-again, off-again, on-again war is off yet again. Stick around. God only knows what'll happen tomorrow. See you next time.
6: And then we're going to lead up to what we have to do and address the largest spending items. The reason we're in trouble is because over 74% of federal spending is on autopilot, mandatory spending. That's your entitlement programs like Medicare, Medicaid, and then things like Social Security. They have to be adjusted and fixed. We have a plan to do that next year, and it's
7: Sexy Liberal. This year, one show only in Southern California.
8: Hollywood, the City of Magic.
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9: Los Angeles.
7: One night.
0: One chance. 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
7: The Sexy Liberal Show returns to the Saban Theater. 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
0: October 24th. Starring Stephanie Miller.
8: Give it up for yourselves, L.A. Sexy Liberals. God bless you.
0: John Fugelsang.
9: 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It should be called the stuff they air between Viagra and Cialis ads.
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0: Here's what's going on. Sources tell CNN that President Trump is growing more and more furious, especially this week after he ordered new strikes in Iran. They say he felt both Tehran and the media didn't view U.S. military action as powerful enough. So he ordered another round of strikes yesterday in the hopes of forcing Iran to come to the table in a way that they will accept a deal. But today, he's still clearly frustrated that Iran doesn't seem to be taking the strike seriously, which is why he's raising the stakes again.
1: Oh, my God. Uh-huh. Exactly. How much of this is his stupid ego and trying to look tough?
0: All of it is
1: the weakest pussy. Iran is just laughing at him at this point. Mm-hmm. They actually, their statement yesterday, Jody, actually used the term taco.
2: Yes, they did.
1: Like, they're just tweaking him at this point. By the way, someone did more specific math. Trump has stated 55 times mm-hmm. that he defeated Iran. He has stated 35 times Iran is destroyed. He has stated 38 times that a deal is imminent and 25 times that the Strait of Hormuz is open. Elect a clown, expect a circus.
2: Yeah, didn't he say the Strait was open yesterday?
1: Yes, always. It's, you know, it's open. It's been open. Just nobody knows it. Yeah, including all of the international ships and Iran.
2: Yeah, the world.
1: Someone said, how is anyone still listening to this lunatic and still supporting him?
2: I just
1: watched in the Oval Office yesterday, and I'm like, do they really think this is what a tough guy looks like? Barely staying awake again, fell asleep again, slurring his words, talking just complete nonsense. I am having a hard time soldiering on today with the news on social media. The future of the Harmar Mall is uncertain. Saw a local news item stuff on local Fox 9.
2: Aww.
1: I mean, why, once again, we can't have nice things, really?
2: Not the Robin in Minneapolis. Didn't

0: Minnesota nice.
1: It's very reasonable.
0: Talking about how the Pillow Man is fortune made.
1: He was a lonely guy.
0: Starting out in a kiosk with his sweaty tirade. Hey, that wasn't no pillow. That was sweaty.
1: If you are a sweater, this is the best pillow.

0: Thank you, Rocky Mountain Mike. Has Minnesota not been through enough, Jody? Have they not been through enough? Mike, they might bulldoze the Harmar. No more East Wing. I mean, really. All right. We will. Glenn will be checking in with us Monday. He is busy today, this morning, in a hearing. But thank you. Here's some other legal points. McCain says, here's the linchpin. Congress passed a law requiring all Epstein materials to be released. This circle of conspiracy broke that law. Each one should be prosecuted to the fullest extent of the law. Mm-hmm. It's obviously a conspiracy. It's obviously a obstruction.
1: Yeah.
0: Someone else said, I'm no lawyer, but doesn't this emergency meeting with J.D. Vance and senior White House officials in the Situation Room to war game the fallout for Trump raping children in the Epstein files make everyone in that room part of a criminal conspiracy, which I think is kind of illegal?
1: It's very illegal.
0: I'm just going with your law and order degree right now, but we'll also ask Glenn on Monday. But yeah, I know it's overwhelming. There's, I don't know how, 11 billion crimes committed a day, but okay. Oh, I know, because Jody's here. We're very excited that we've had Jody all week. I'm not going to waste Melania Trump, because as we all know, she has
1: individual liberty
0: from the English language.
1: Yes.
2: Where liberty can flourish.
1: Liberty can flourish.
2: Success is not about how many benefits a person receives, but rather about how much independence they achieve. Starting today, the Treasury will let state child welfare agencies and foster youth representatives set up fostering the future accounts for children in foster care.
0: They got to have an applause machine because people don't know when what she's saying, let alone when she's done. Do
1: right.
0: they? They're just, okay.
1: All righty then.
0: I know, because I hosted a Lace Night show out here. There's the machine that they applaud now.
3: Clap!
0: Yes, see, they're laughing.
3: Clap! Time to laugh!
1: Did you have applause signs?
0: Yes, I'm sure we did.
1: Yeah.
0: I have never engendered applause all on my own. All right. That was. Can I hear that again?
3: Oh,
0: I just, you know what, I always...
1: She started with individual.
2: Where liberty can flourish.
0: Liberty.
2: Success is not about how many benefits a person receives, but rather about how much independence they achieve. Starting today,
0: individual liberty.
2: The Treasury will let state child welfare agencies and foster youth representatives
1: youth.
2: Set up fostering the future accounts for children in foster care.
1: She learned how to say Ute by watching.
0: She's all about the children.
1: My cousin
0: married
1: Vinny.
0: To the alleged child rapist.
1: And she learned how to pronounce Ute by watching My Cousin Vinny.
0: The Ute. Did she say success is not about, what did she say? How many benefits a person receives? Oh, so like you mean the 1.5 billion that you and your grifty family has made since you've been back in the. Okay.
3: No, that's the kicker. That's the kicker.
0: I waded through the, you know.
3: Yeah. She cares. She cares so much about the youth, the kids and the youth.
0: Yes.
3: The foster care.
0: Standing next to the.
1: Especially when she says F the Christmas.
3: That's,
0: and the children.
1: Mm-hmm.
0: Wow. All right. I need some Jennifer Welch. Can I please?
4: There is credible information in the Epstein files by a 13-year-old girl. She claims under oath that she was assaulted by the sitting president of the United States. And all of these MAGA Christians, Erica Kirk and her harem of pro-philia women, the Ali Beth Stuckey's of it all, the Riley Gaines of it all, they never, ever speak out for victims of sexual assault. They never speak out about crime when it's one of their own, because they believe in nothing other than white men getting power.
0: Yeah. By the way, did you see Trump called Charlie Kirk shortly before he died to rip him a new one for talking about the Epstein files?
1: Yep.
0: Okay, one more for
4: Jen. And this is my theory on it. I think these people are so broken. They're so broken sexually. They're so broken emotionally that they've made this bargain in their mind. If we deliver the United States of America to God as a Christian nation, then it's all going to be okay. Then we can continue being pieces of
0: Thank you. Love her. William in Ohio, you're on the Stephanie Miller Show. Hey, William.
5: Good morning.
0: Hi. Go ahead.
5: President Trump, I hate using the word President and Trump together,
3: yeah,
5: has destroyed our credibility in the nation. He has destroyed our economy. He has taken away women's rights. And the list just keeps going on and on. Not to mention his self-serving, making himself rich.
0: Yep.
5: And getting away with it. They need to impeach him, impeach him now before what remains of our country is gone.
0: Yeah.
3: Yeah.
0: Yesterday, William, was one of the days that I just was like, seriously? Are Republicans going to let this go on? He fell asleep yet again while making up some latest delusion about Iran. And I literally, Jody, I was like, is there a point? Someone is going to put an end to this. This is just... It's insane. I mean, it's not just his approval ratings. It's people, Americans, what did I say? 60% don't think he's well enough.
3: Right.
0: Like, it's not like it's just us on the left. Right. Right? Yesterday, here's another campaign ad. CW said, Trump may as well have called all the rest of us peasants. According to him, it wasn't workers who built America. It was rich guys like him and his cabinet.
3: Mm-hmm.
0: He said, these people built the country, not the complainers. The complainers didn't build the country, whether it's fishermen or farmers or anything else. Me, guys like me, they built the country. And, you know, I watch all these ingrates.
3: We're the ingrates.
0: Wow. It's today's Let Them Eat Cake moment.
3: Mm-hmm.
0: They're always complaining. They didn't build anything. They couldn't build anything. Wow. Wow. Wow. Thanks for yet another campaign ad.
3: Mm-hmm.
0: Did you see someone from Fox News asked him about bombing Iran's water supply, which is yet another war crime? It's over 100 degrees there.
3: Mm-hmm.
0: That it's yet another war crime. And he babbled for, I think it was 3.5 minutes about election fraud.
3: Yeah.
0: Instead of, even Fox News knows he is not coherent in any way. Oh, here's some news from California, everyone. Oh, heavens. The first poll out, Javier Becerra, 58%, Steve Hilton, 35%. Oh, dear. I don't think they understand the deep blueness of California and the jungle primary, that when you're spreading the vote out, it's not election fraud. It's that we have 61 candidates, right,
3: yeah,
0: on the
3: ballot.
0: Well,
3: I mean, we have elected statewide Republican governors, but in general, they were more moderate.
0: Yeah.
3: Than Steve Hilton.
0: And they have really good movie catchphrases.
3: Well, that too. No, yeah, not just Pete
6: Hasta
3: Wilson.
6: La vista, Greta Davis.
3: Pete Wilson was a Republican, and he was our governor.
7: It's been a while.
3: It's been a long time.
7: It's been a while.
3: But
0: it's been a minute.
7: I think things have changed a
3: lot. I mean, you've still got Fresno. Well, you've still got Orange County.
7: Oh,
3: they still got San Diego,
7: well,
3: you know.
7: Fresno is, oh.
3: Yeah.
0: But they keep posting that stupid map about, look, all the red in California. It's landmass. Landmass doesn't vote.
7: It's literally the farms. It's the agriculture. If you look at a map, I will always bring up San Luis Obispo and just Central California because it's all agricultural land, but there's no one there.
0: Yeah.
7: As someone from that area.
0: They do the same thing with the map of the USA. It's like, oh, yes, look how red Wyoming is and the three people there,
7: the five people in Indiana. Like,
0: right.
7: Give me a break.
0: Right.
7: If you're from Indiana, no disrespect to you.
0: No disrespect.
7: Love you guys.
0: To all our Indiana listeners. Jeff says, if we're being honest with ourselves, the race for California governor is probably already over. This is what I would have expected, to tell you the truth. We've elected Republican governors before, but they were either moderate, to your point, Jody, or a mix of moderate and conservative.

0: How about the
1: I
0: pings?
1: know. I don't know if you can tell. I have a really bad cold, and so in honor of Nancy Mace losing, I sound like I'm transitioning. And so,
0: Oh.
1: yes, sound like a dude. Okay.
0: I want to shake you for that one, but we're going to leave it the way it is.
1: What was the joke we loved, Jody, about Nancy Mace can hang out with Riley Gaines
2: right,
1: now?
2: Because they're both in fifth place.
1: And they whine about being fifth place losers.
0: Mm-hmm. thank God, though. That's the last thing that state needed. I hope that Lindsey Graham loses their position.
1: Yeah.
0: I'm glad Nancy Mace is not going to be governor. Like,
1: yeah.
0: It's good to see. It's nice to see.
1: Yeah. Dana, I've saved this all morning just because Anna and also our JoJo from Jurors said something similar. She said, WTF are we doing? He mutilated a child's nipples while raping her. And here we are going on about our lives like nothing happened.
2: Yeah.
1: The fact that there is any other news story. And someone else said seconds after the new Epstein info came out, Donald Trump started to bomb Iran again. He's killing innocent people to cover up his involvement in a pedophile ring. Impeach, remove, and lock him up.
0: Absolutely.
1: Just your thoughts on all of this, the New York Times bombshells. And
0: I wish it moved the needle. I wish it mattered to these people. I don't understand why it does not matter to these people. And I'm glad this reporting keeps coming out because I don't want this story to ever go away. I don't want people to ever stop talking about this. I want all of the things that are going on in New Mexico and the uncovering of the land and the investigations there to continue. I don't know if he'll ever serve justice in his lifetime because I don't think he's got much time left, but I do want the truth to come out because I do want people to know.
1: Yeah. Speaking of fantastic things in New Mexico, Representative Melanie Stansberry is just, I just love that she's just on this,
0: mm-hmm.
1: I mean, I think she talked about it being their Watergate, but I'm like, man, we are 11 billion times worse than Watergate now. But it is, once again, and here's the thing, like a lot of people have said, that you can't really say, the cover-up is worse than the crime, because the crimes are really,
2: really
1: effing horrific.
0: Yeah.
1: But
0: no,
1: the cover-up is
0: that.
1: Pretty despicable, that all of these people in the Situation Room are in a panic about how to protect a child rapist. Allegedly.
0: And why? I just don't understand why at this point. He's not even running the government.
2: No.
0: He's not the guy in charge. Why not let him go down? I don't understand. Like, you're still going to get all of your money funneled from Russia. You're still going to get all of your tax breaks. You're still going to get everything that you want right now because these things are going through and they're passing and someone else is going to pick up the torch. Why are you protecting one of the most disgusting human beings that's ever walked this earth?
1: Yeah. And by the way, I keep trying to mention this because the source is Representative Raskin, who should know. In case nobody told you today, Trump's name is mentioned in the Epstein files more than a million times. I keep hearing this 38,000. No, more than Epstein. I mean, and this is, I keep saying God bless Ted Lieu, who keeps saying it almost every day.
0: Mm-hmm.
1: The president is very credibly accused of child rape multiple times. This latest disgusting nipple thing is just the latest,
0: I can't. It makes my stomach turn. And all of the people that are covering up, Kash Patel has seen everything. Pam Bondi has seen everything.
1: Yeah.
0: These people that are protecting him, it's horrifying. It's horrifying.
1: Yeah. So, blah, blah, blah. Where was I? Hold on. Hold, please.
0: I'll be right here.
1: No, you can tell her in a panic. We just had a right-wing caller that wanted to, skew. Bell and Jody and I were talking about that. You cannot spin these numbers, these inflation numbers. We all we live. We go to the gas station. We go to the grocery store.
2: Well, I should have said to him when he said 2020, it was 9%. I should have said, who was president in 2020?
1: Well, first of all, this is what MJ said. Remember when Joe Biden brought inflation down from 9.1% to 2.9% in only 2 years? Good times. Yes, the point is, it was high because, you said, of COVID and supply chain stuff. And now, and literally, provably, Joe Biden presided over the best economic recovery from COVID of any country in the world, Dana. He's ranked number three as best president for the economy ever after Roosevelt and Clinton.
0: Yeah, these callers know that. They want to twist them any way they can just so it behooves their story. But the numbers are there. They're provable numbers. I mean...
1: Yeah. We were just talking about his latest. It really is just like war crime, sex crime, war crime. Just like he bombed a water supply.
2: Uh-huh.
1: That's a war crime. And he basically said, we're stealing their oil, which would be another war crime, except we think he's lying about that because he's.

0: 53 minutes after the hour. Jody, we've been mentioning the festive news that thunderstorms are currently forecast for Trump's birthday. Just send us a sign in Washington when the UFC fight is set to take place on Sunday. Mm-hmm. Huh, there's a guy in our door. What does he want, do you think? Is he here to kill us? Okay.
1: Oh, my gosh.
0: Just kidding.
2: I think
0: kidding.
2: He's dropping something off.
0: Probably, oh, okay.
1: Probably Amazon, but he's just...
2: Yeah, it looks like an Amazon.
0: I don't think so. Lonnie, we'll go see if the, what the murderer wants. Okay.
1: Oh, my.
0: I'm kidding.
2: She used to send me out.
0: All right, so Marco Rubio.
1: I don't want to deal with it, Jody. You go to the killer. The killer is here, guys.
2: She did it to me. It was years. It was a few years. He's an Amazon guy. It's an Amazon guy. It's an Amazon guy.
0: Okay. All right, Marco Rubio on this
3: late last night, they were testing the pyrotechnics. I'm not going to give away anything other than to say they work. It was good. Secret Service wasn't as excited by the explosions, but everybody else. And what they built out there is phenomenal. We'll never see it again. Although the president's threatening to leave it permanently. You heard that, right? He's threatening to leave the gym. Just don't know. Maybe, you know, we'll just host weekly fights between people and politics, you know, and and settle our scores that way. But all kidding aside, Sunday is an unbelievable, historic, I think never to be repeated until next year experience.
0: Let's hope so.
1: Until
0: let's
1: next
0: hope
1: year,
0: this will
1: until
0: never
1: next week.
0: Be. Oh, God, he's talking about leaving this up all the time. Yes, well, this monstrosity
2: I think
0: at our
2: he was
0: house.
2: Told that the helicopter lands there, so you may want to get rid of it.
0: Okay, he went on to say.
3: The White House is the people's house. It belongs to the people of the United States.
1: Yes, it does.
3: The American 250 celebration belongs to the people of the United States.
1: Yes, it does.
3: And there are millions and millions of Americans from all walks of life that are not necessarily attuned to politics or the financial markets or anything else, but they love the sport. And every Saturday, if you've got a big event once a month, they're tuning in and they're watching and they've hosted it. For them to be able to see this event with their White House in the background as part of our celebration as a country
1: God.
3: In our 250 years,
0: oh my God.
3: I think is a gift to the American people.
1: Oh, my God.
0: Splat. Oh, splat. Oh. He actually said when President Kennedy announced we were going to put a man on the moon and return them safely to Earth, no one thought that was possible, and we did it, said
1: oh my
0: Rubio.
1: God.
2: He
0: at
2: really
0: some
2: compared
0: level,
2: it to that?
0: Yes. At some level, that's what this whole company, what the UFC has been.
1: Oh, my God.
0: Sweaty men kicking each other in the head is the same.
1: Oh, Jesus Christ.
0: He forgot to mention Trump's $50,000 investment in UFC's parent company, comparing the moonshot to another Trump grift. A cage match at the White House shows Rubio for the fool he is. What was once a shining city on the hill is now a tarnished, sad joke. Oh, my God.
1: We had a long conversation about this last week, but it's so funny to me how we were, like, comparing it. We're like, this isn't even, like, WWE would make more sense and be more entertaining than UFC.
0: I know.
1: It's
0: I know.
1: Just, like, all obviously that's the least important part about this and the least thing wrong with it, but, like, oh why? God. Why?
0: Maxwell Frost talking about this ridiculousness Sunday.
4: Vanity project at the UFC.
5: Oh, yeah, it's a vanity project. It's using our taxpayer dollars and resources to prop up Trump. It's all about Trump. And he's building this entire arena at the White House at a time where people can't afford to live. No one has any damn money. And it's just showcasing himself.
0: Yeah. Yeah, exactly the same as going to the moon.
2: Absolutely.
0: Which is for not just America, for the entire world. It is, okay, all right. Amy Siskind said he's asleep again. This is yesterday.
2: Yep.
0: Even when he was awake, his speech was slurred. He kept retracing his sentences and repeating nonsensical things. And he was half asleep when he was talking, Jody.
1: Mm-hmm.
0: And making up this delusional meeting in Europe that's not happening for the end of the war that's also not happening. I mean, how much more dangerous are they going to let this get, national security-wise? It's insane. Let's see. Gloria in Ohio. Hey, Gloria.
6: Hi.
0: Hi.
6: I read online, and I'm not sure if it's accurate.
0: It must be true.
6: That if you are not a member of the International Criminal Court, but you commit a crime against a member of the International Criminal Court, if you go to any country that is in the criminal court, you can be arrested and charged.
2: Yes.
0: Right.
6: I think that's why Trump missed his son's wedding. That's why he's saying he's not going to go to Europe if there's a signing ceremony. And there was, I think he was supposed to go to Japan or India, and he said, oh, it's too far.
0: Wow.
6: But he did make
0: it. Well, thank you for that fun fact.
2: Well,
0: that's a super fun fact. I hope they have meetings like that. Like, no, sir, you can't go there. You'll be arrested. No, not there either.
2: Well,
0: nope.
2: That's why Dick Cheney hasn't gone to Europe, because he's worried about being arrested
0: right.
2: and sent to The Hague.
7: Is he still with us?
2: I think so. Is he?
7: Sorry, I can't.
2: I can't remember.
7: I don't. I can't either.
2: But that's why George W. Bush won't go. We know he's
7: right,
2: alive.
7: Right.
2: I'll
7: all
2: check.
7: Right. Nah.
2: Did
7: all right.
2: Kill Dick Cheney?
7: Google that. We have John. It's been a long week for us. We have John Fiegel saying in Frangela.
2: No, he died last year in November.
7: Right.
1: Oh, that's
7: right. I knew that. Yeah.
8: Okay, a ceasefire
9: There's no fire.
8: So if people are exchanging gunfire, that is not a ceasefire. That is a war time. That is a we on.
9: Hi, I'm Frances Callier,
8: and I'm Angela V. Shelton.
9: We are Frangela, and welcome to Zero Sane
8: Zero.
9: Days.
8: Zero Sane Days. You were hoping every day that today would be the day that something sane happens, something that tethers us all to the same reality.
9: But no. You didn't get that, boo.
8: You didn't get that. And we're not going to get it again this week.
9: Yes.
8: Because guess what? Whether or not you believe it, the economy is really great. And I even hear tell that maybe it's going to get a lot better, like, soon?
9: Yeah. Yeah. Trump promises an economic turnaround. Listen.
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11: You're going to see some very good things happen over the next 90-day period. 90 days. Watch what happens. You're going to be better than you were 4 months ago.
9: Listen. Okay? If I could make promises... Be like, look, 90 days from now,
8: 90.
9: Okay. Not 60. Don't come up in here with your 60 days.
8: No,
9: things are
8: no.
9: Better.
8: It's 90.
9: 90.
8: So 90 days. Okay. But then 4 months ago, okay, if you divide that by 4 months ago, okay.
9: Right.
8: Okay, and then you subtract out the Knicks game score.
9: Right.
8: What you get is better.
9: Better economy.
8: Better
9: welcome.
8: Economy. Are you going to believe me or your lying wallet?
9: But no. You know what? It's going to turn around.
10: One positive
9: everybody.
10: Economic sign, the labor market showing surprising strength. Adding over 170,000 jobs in the month of May.
11: They smashed all expectations by actually three times.
10: But the same report kicked off a major market sell-off, drawing complaints from the president.
11: When we have good numbers, the markets ought to go up.
9: I've never seen a president more involved in the stock market, okay?
8: Well, it's one of the many ways he's enriching himself right now on a daily basis at our expense. What I find fascinating, though, is that we're at a farm. Suddenly we go to jobs numbers, right? And New York, right? Then we're back at John Deere, where he's still out here talking about any moment now. I mean, I want you to be prepared emotionally for when everything is four times better, 14 billion times better than it's ever been.
9: In 90 days. My problem with
8: days.
9: Trump's 90 days is that 90 days keeps moving. Okay. Mm-hmm. Oh, did I say 90 days?
8: You know
9: I
8: what?
9: Meant 90 days from today.
8: No,
9: not the other day.
8: Let
9: today.
8: Me tell you something. And there's no war going on. That stopped. I don't know why you think. I'm just, can we just for a minute? Every day I see anything about this war in Iran, they say things like this headline, New York Times headline that says, basically, exchange of gunfire continually threatens delicate ceasefire.
9: See, that made my brain stop.
8: Okay, a ceasefire.
9: There's no fire time.
8: There's no fire. So if people are exchanging gunfire, that is not a ceasefire. That is a war time. That is a we on.
9: Yeah.
8: You know? And I feel like would you couple this with the economy's great or is going to be really great in 90 days? I feel like we're constantly being told things that are demonstrably not true in our own lives. Like in...
9: There's a little bit more, Angela.
11: Not go down, and it would be, that's the way you build greatness.
10: Analysts say fears of a Federal Reserve rate hike contributed to Friday's losses.
12: With a strong employment report yesterday, combined with the upward pressure on inflation coming from energy prices, tariffs, and more broadly, a healthy and strong economic outlook, that does increase the risk for the Federal Reserve having to raise later this year.
10: And despite those numbers, a recent poll found the majority of Americans feel the economy is poor or not so good, with only 30% approving of the president's handling of it.
9: Who is 30. This 30%?
8: I need to know, because we were told it was a 1%. I understand that the 1% might be thrilled, okay? Because it's the moment for greed. But how are there 30% of this country, 30 people every 100, Francis?
9: Yeah.
8: Who are like, this is good.
9: I like this.
8: Do you know any of these people?
9: I don't. I have yet to meet one. And I mean, go in the grocery store, at the gas pump, at the bank. That's a 30% lie, y'all.
8: I'm watching people put stuff back on grocery store shelves repeatedly. Okay. Use the calculators and the whole thing. And then you're telling me it's good, or it is going to get good. And the problem is, you know, people are supposed to listen to him. And if they listen to Trump, then things would be better. But I don't. For who?
9: For who? You know why? Because we got zero.
8: Zero same days.
9: I'm Frances Callier.
8: I'm Angela V. Shelton.
9: We'll see you later. Let us know what you think. Down in the-

0: even if you supported some of what's gone on right now, it has been more than a decade now of feeling like Washington is punching you in the face every time you look at your phone or watch TV. Right? Imagine if you could look at what was going on with your leaders and actually feel your blood pressure go down a little bit instead of up. Wouldn't that be nice?
1: That'd be nice.
0: You don't have to be on one side of the aisle to feel that way. And I think we have a chance to speak to that.
2: Boy, howdy. Pete Buttigieg.
3: Yeah, he's great.
2: He is. Fantastic messenger. Okay. Hey, here's some good news. Let's see. Just in, Democrats soar near all-time high in the odds to take the House at midterms. Republicans, Micah says Republicans just brutally gerrymandered 8 states, and their odds of getting blown out are even higher than they were before. Absolutely incredible. And neener. Okay, we have John Fugel saying we have Frangela coming up. Did we mention, by the way, we just added Mark Hamill to Sexy Liberal LA October 24th in Los Angeles. Huh? What? Yes. And more to come. More to come, everybody. SexyLiberal.com. Get those tickets. One show only, as they say in Dreamgirls. One night only.
3: One night only.
2: Yeah. Okay. All right, so just in case you're keeping track, which I don't know what the point of that is. Trump said yesterday, oh, by the way, someone said they won't call him president. Have you noticed that for years and years, for 10 years now, when I highlight my stories, I never, ever highlight president. I just highlight Trump.
3: I don't even say Trump. I say Donald because he hates that.
2: Yes. I refuse. Yeah. he has called off new strikes on Iran hours after threatening to escalate the war because, yes, you have seen this before. It's happened. What did we decide? 39 times did CNN decide?
3: Just for that.
2: Yeah. Right. He said in a social media post that based on the facts, the discussions with the Islamic Republic of Iran has brought to the highest levels of Iranian leadership and approved. Iran says
3: no.
2: No.
4: Computer says no.
2: Israel says
4: Computer says no.
2: No. No. Trump also suggested that progress has been made.
4: Computer says no.
3: No.
2: He did not offer details.
3: Shocking.
2: It is shocking. Oh, actually, he did offer details that were completely delusional.
3: Right.
2: At signing ceremony in a couple of days in Europe. I will be there. Oh, my God. He said in the social media post, that was earlier, the U.S. would hit Iran very hard tonight. That's, by the way, we said that's exactly what happened in World War II. Remember, we said, we're going into Normandy and here's where we're going to land.
3: Shh, don't tell Hitler.
2: Right. And then we said, P.S., don't tell Hitler.
3: Right.
2: he said, hit very hard, take total control of Iran's oil and gas industries, including the vital Karg Island, in the not-too-distant future. I mentioned that he had talked about, he's been talking about, he said to Fox about taking Karg Island. Again, hard to say exactly how many American soldiers would die, but a lot.
3: Oh, yeah.
2: American troops will be vulnerable on Karg Island because of its proximity to the Iranian mainland, from which missiles, drones, and artillery could be fired. Iran is laughing at them. Mm-hmm. That's what's humiliating on the world stage is they post stuff, saying stuff like taco. Like, oh, Trump tacoed again. That's what they call it in America. I mean, how humiliating. This one we mentioned yesterday, but I just can't. It's a different delusion a day, right?
3: Mm-hmm.
2: Trump's Iran war secret mission story crumbles under scrutiny. Everything he says crumbles under scrutiny. Trump's dramatic Oval Office boast about a covert nighttime operation sneaking oil out of under Iran's nose turned out to be anything but secret. He said, you know who doesn't know about it? Iran. Until right now.
3: God.
2: That may have been the case, but only if Iranians don't read the New York Times, which had reported on the exact same operation nearly 11 days earlier. According to a senior U.S. military official, Trump was describing an American effort to guide commercial vessels through the narrow waterway. The operation was far from secret. He claimed the operation had put more than 100 million barrels of oil onto the open market, a figure that could not be independently verified. Jody, do you have any idea why that is?
3: Because it's a lie?
2: Yes, yes. Oh, my God. How did you know? You've played this game before.
3: I have.
2: Am I getting just dumber or more delusional as I have to report on this now for 10 years? Joe in Maryland. Hi, Joe.
1: Hey, Stephanie, Jody, Bella, good morning.
3: Good morning.
1: Just wanted to, if I could, read directly from my weather app, which is called AccuWeather, for the forecast for D.C. on the 14th.
3: Sure.
2: Uh-huh.
1: The daytime temp is going to be 91, the real feel 102.
3: Oh, God.
1: Hot and humid with some sun, and this is right on the app, a thunderstorm in spots late in the afternoon. Downpours and lightning could impact the events at the White House.
2: You think?
1: Yeah, and then at night, it says an evening thunderstorm, otherwise partly cloudy and humid. Storms can bring flooding and downpours.
2: Oh, dear.
1: And localized damaging wind gusts. Now,
3: oh,
1: I live
3: about
1: an hour and 15 minutes out of D.C.
2: It really does sound biblical, doesn't it? Would there be locusts? Maybe there'll be locusts. I don't... I loved your evil clapping just then. We became Dr. Evil's lair. Do we have the...
3: That's Phyllis.
2: Okay. Let's see. Oh, by the way, Trump... you said this yesterday, Jody, but I had to hear it for myself. Because I was like, okay, so how is it we rigged the L.A. mayor's race, but we forgot to rig the more important entire California governor's race? And you said because he said because he said something. Right.
3: And so he was appointed.
2: Right. Trump. I started saying it was a rigged election, and then he was approved. Someone said candidates are not approved. Election results are certified. He doesn't. We already voted. We didn't. It's like he's like, oh yeah, I said something, and so then they let this division through. That's not how.
3: That's not how any of this works.
2: Oh God. Okay, Jody, who said the strait is open? But the straits have been open for a number of months already, and you just didn't know about it.
3: Marla Maples.
2: That's a good guess though. No. That was Trump. Do I need to point out the street is not open? I just thought I should, you know. Okay. Wow. Big bag of rats news. J.D. Vance's chief of staff abruptly quits.
3: Yeah.
2: The rats are jumping the ship, tripping over each other. We may not have to rely on an election to dislodge the regime. It is literally imploding by itself. Grab some popcorn. It's to what we said last hour, Jody. Mm-hmm. This is clearly a criminal conspiracy and obstruction, whatever happened in that Situation room. Mm-hmm. And J.D. Vance was smack in the middle of it, right?
3: And he was. I bet he's the leaker.
2: And I think he is the leaker. Mm-hmm. Trying to, you know. But seriously, you think this makes you look good?
3: Nope.
2: Figuring out, like, how to you know, protect the president? Like, this is not, this doesn't make you a hero of any kind.
3: No, not at all.
2: Okay, speaking of bootlickers, here is Lindsey Graham.
5: I want to start with a bunch of thank yous. I want to thank the big guy, God. Trump comes later. Mr. President, you're not far behind God, but we're going to start with him.
2: No. Okay. So in other lickspittle news, Mike Johnson made an admirably ridiculous attempt to spin one of Trump's more eyebrow-raising comments about his horrible economy. Johnson went on CNN on Wednesday to clean up after Trump told reporters that he loved the latest inflation numbers. On the same day, data showed the consumer price index has risen 4.2% over the past year and spiked 0.5% just in May alone, the fastest pace in more than 3 years. Johnson rushed to CNN with an explanation. He said, it's totally out of context.
3: Really?
2: Out of context.
3: No,
2: yeah.
3: It's not. We heard the question. Mm-hmm. We heard his answer.
2: You know what he was talking about. He said what Trump meant.
3: What Barry meant.
2: What Barry meant this was my dad's job. Was that the number would look great in comparison to what comes next.
3: What?
2: Meaning,
3: what? Mean
2: things are
3: going to
2: get worse? Oh, I see. Oh, that's a sunny message for the midterms. When we get these situations resolved, and does he mean the Iran debacle that we started for no apparent reason?
3: Tariffs.
2: He said that'll be a fun thing to consider and compare. Really? Is it? Are you guys having fun?
3: Is this a fun part?
2: Are we
3: having fun now?
2: Who does he mean? We? Who's having fun? Are you having fun?
3: No.
2: Are you having fun at the grocery store, Bella? Are you having fun at the gas station, Jody?
3: No.
2: No.
6: You know my opinion on the grocery store.
2: We have a fun. Wow, that was from my.
6: Fun?
2: Yeah.
6: Wow.
2: Wow. Wow!
7: Look at this gas bill. Look at my groceries. Wow.
2: Wee.
7: Wow. It is fun. Wow.
6: I love going to Trader Joe's. It's so good.
7: That is fun. Wow. Oh, my God. Look at the price of these tomatoes.
3: I'm just glad I don't eat meat anymore.
7: Oh.
6: Oh, you and me both.
7: Yeah.
6: However, coffee. Coffee's a problem.
7: Oh my God.
6: Ugh.
7: Yeah, morning radio. Oof.
6: I drink so much coffee a day. It's not funny.
3: Look at her eyes. She's twitching.
6: It makes me so mad.
7: I think I have an unsolicited love ammonial for Bella.
6: So oh, good. Good. I'm glad that my pain could provide entertainment.
7: Yes. Von Seal, our beloved Von Seal in Asheville, said, despite being hopelessly heterosexual, I have just absolutely loved the totally chick vibe on the show this week.
6: Yeah.
7: Bella is the best addition to the show since Jody.
3: Aw, that's
7: participation
3: sweet,
7: ribbon for Lonnie. Yeah. There. There. Now. You're pretty.
6: Ally.
7: You're
6: pretty. Ally.
3: There you go.
7: It is. We have a chick vibe. Okay, so wait. Let me. I'm not done spinning. What Trump meant is, he said, when these situations get revolved, that'll be a fun thing to consider and compare. That'll be a fun game.
3: So fun.
7: That's what he was talking about. That was the context. Okay,
3: no.
7: Did that clear anything up for anyone?
3: No.
7: I don't know.
6: No.
7: What?
3: No.
7: Yeah, Trump had said, and I quote, I love it. The numbers were great. You know what I really love? I love the inflation.
3: That's not out of context.
7: Okay, gas prices rose, for those of you living in the real world, 7% month on month. The average gallon of gas in the U.S. now costs $4.15, which we would drive anywhere to get gas that cheap.
3: That.
7: But okay. At the grocery store, prices of fresh biscuits, rolls, and muffins up 4.7% along the month. On the month, along with eggs, 4%, flour, 2.5%. We will specifically ask Frangela about the biscuit.
3: Naturally.
7: Yeah, about the biscuit cost and its impact on
3: Clarence Thomas.
7: And what's his name? Who's the other guy?
3: Oh, Byron Donalds?
7: Yes.
3: Yeah.
7: Okay. All right. Oh, do I need a break? I think I do. I'm having too much fun.
6: Wow!
7: These prices are fantastic.
3: I know.
7: Oh, God. Okay, 18 minutes after the hour.
8: Trump's oligarch friends and corporate, you know, they're buying up the media who otherwise would be reporting this. Remember, we all used to have access to the same news. There'd be a breaking story, Stephanie. We'd all know what it was. Now you have to go looking for it at independent media. Who's breaking it? Is CBS News going to do it? We don't have CBS News Radio anymore. Now Barry Weiss is going to be, knifing CNN. So where do you go to get this type of news? Fox News? I mean, this is part of this larger plan, I believe, to make sure that we don't get this news. Like, we're asking the question, why isn't this the big news? It's like, well, for who? Yeah. Where do we get it?
7: I don't know if you can tell I sound like a dude because I'm really sick. But
8: I'm so
7: I had I had to turn down CNN tonight. And you know I'm sick because this story breaking, I feel like before Barry Weiss takes over, you have people on there going child rape.
8: Yes.
7: Like, stop trying to talk about other stuff.
8: Yeah. Say the words. You know, we go on our social media. I have my YouTube channel and podcast and everything. I feel like I can't even say the words that describe what's in an FBI report.
7: Yeah.
8: We can't even say the word. We can't even quote Trump.
7: Sherry, that's part of it.
8: Considered bad language. And, they'll suspend your account or, you can't get ads on this YouTube channel if you use words that we have to be using.
7: Yeah. I mean, Sherry, isn't that part of it? Is people are uncomfortable talking about it. Like, it's like, ugh, because it's so disgusting. But he is disgusting. He's disgusting.
8: Yeah.
7: Here's
8: yeah.
7: the good news. You posted independent voters have shifted a staggering 79 points on Trump on inflation.
8: Yeah.
7: They know he lied. They know he's incompetent. They know he's a catastrophe for the economy and the country. Plus, Texas seems to be looking maybe to turn blue with Tallarico. I mean, it does feel, it is scary wondering what he's going to try before the midterms.
8: Yeah.
7: But boy, the wind seems to be at our back, right?
8: But I'm going to be real careful about that because I think that we do too many half measures and then pat ourselves on the back. It shouldn't have gotten this far with him. We know he's going to try something. We know this. He did it 2016, 2020, and 2024. I think he cheated all three times. And in 2020, it didn't work because of the pandemic and the mail-in ballots. And that's why they panicked and had Louis DeJoy ripping mailboxes out of, you know, locking them in Democratic neighborhoods and dismantling $2 million a piece mail sorting machines so the mail and paper ballots couldn't get, you know, couldn't get counted. So they do this, and they're going to do it again this time. What frustrates me, Stephanie, is I and a few other people, this has been endorsed by Mark Cuban, you know, a year and a half ago, I started calling for Democrats to do daily fact-checking press briefings, have something opposite of these White House press briefings. You do it in the Capitol building. I showed how to pay for it. You get somebody high profile and good, like a Pete Buttigieg, to do it, to be a super staffer, the way that Elon Musk was for Doge, only the good guys. You know that people like that, you'd be using these clips. It would be streaming live. The networks would have to carry it, because if the press starts doing a he said, she said, well, let's give them the he said. Fact-checking every day so these lies and misinformation can't travel around the world, and so that we're addressing it in real time in the same news cycle and maybe taking control of the agenda. You get some senator to give up their basement hideaway. You have the same press, a pool camera, everything right there in the Capitol. You have thousands of press in the House and Senate press galleries. If you move it down the street to the DNC, it's no longer their beat.
7: Yeah.
8: Right? See, I worked on Capitol Hill, so I know this stuff. I could have this set up in 4 days.
7: I know you could. And listen.
8: It doesn't cost any money. The House and Senate, the policy and steering committees could pay for it. And you could also assess each office to do this.
7: Yeah. And by the way, to your point, Sherry, I've read this as a headline last hour. Postal Service won't deliver mail ballots for states that don't hand over voter lists under plan for Trump directive. I mean, we'll have to ask Glenn Kirshner and our other friends, because we don't know legally. God bless Mark Elias and the people fighting all of this, you know, these voter suppression. But you're absolutely right about the mail-in ballots. That's why I truly believe they did try to cheat again in 2020, but they weren't able because of COVID and because so many people were able to vote by mail. They weren't able to rig it.
8: Yeah, and that's why they needed Elon Musk's help in 2024. Look, in 2016, we know that Paul Manafort gave Kilimnik inside campaign polling data. You know, they met at the 666 building, Kushner's building in New York.
7: Yeah.
8: That's the same as giving it to Putin. Now, Karl Rove, and a whistleblower once alleged that Karl Rove told her that if a state is within 3 percentage points on election night, you can cheat undetected. You couldn't do that with paper ballots, which are mail-in ballots. You know, just a couple votes per precinct. So then on election night, we later find out that Chris Blasto of ABC News, who was tight with the Trump campaign, he wanted to be the communications director, he was tight with Dave Bossie. There's a media consortium on election day.

0: Stephanie Miller.
1: Yes, it is the Stephanie Miller Show. John Fugelsang coming up bottom of the hour. Fridays with Frangela. Karen in Philly. Hi, Karen.
2: Well, hi, Stephanie.
1: Hi.
2: Before I tell you why I called, I wanted to just say I donated twice on this fund drive, and I'm on food stamps. That's how passionate
1: that's
2: I am about your show.
1: Karen, that honestly, that touches my heart. Thank you so much. That is very, very kind.
3: Yes.
2: Oh, I mean, you guys mean the world to me, and I want to keep you on the air.
1: Okay, and I want you to take care of yourself first.
3: Absolutely.
1: But we appreciate everything you do. But you stay safe.
2: Okay.
1: Take care of yourself first, okay?
3: Always.
1: All right,
2: go ahead. So I found a way for you to use the D word.
1: Uh-huh.
2: There's this guy that does a video show called Tasting History,
1: uh-huh.
2: and he's passionate about Victorian boiled puddings. Like you frequently do boiled pudding.
1: Yeah, I know that's called spotted. Don't say it. I get it.
3: Don't say it. We know what it is.
2: And I can't say it because I'm after like 11 or 12 years recovering from a narcissistic relationship.
1: Oh boy.
2: And I love men. I feel attracted to men sometimes, you know, but I'm like, I ain't going there because I ain't touching
1: the
2: D.
3: Yes,
1: Karen, I love you. I love you in an unholy way. Yes, spotted is a thing.
3: It is
1: but
3: a
1: you
3: thing.
1: Still can't say the thing.
3: Yeah,
1: but I love that she's a saucy little minx.
3: Oh, yeah.
1: Okay. Yeah. I'm attracted to men, too.
3: Yes.
1: Sometimes.
3: Don't say
1: okay.
3: that. Don't say that during Pride Month.
1: Okay. DJ says, in Trump's delusional fantasy world, the non-existent agreement that both Iran and Israel have said doesn't exist is going to be signed by someone in Europe over the weekend without him there. He literally just said that in the Oval Office. The delusions are seriously getting worse.
3: Mm-hmm.
1: I mean, oh my God. Noel Castler, our buddy, our pal, said Trump pulled his I'm going to hit Iran hard tonight based on discussions at a high level. I'm canceling my attacks BS so many times it barely gets a reaction in the mainstream media. White House insiders trading on inside information are making an effing fortune. Mm-hmm. Let's see Barron's financial disclosures.
3: Yes, please.
1: Yeah, exactly. Bob in Seaside, California. Hello, Bob.
3: Bob.
1: Yes, go ahead, Bob. Mm-hmm. Go ahead.
4: Are you talking to this
1: yes,
4: Bob
1: yes,
4: in part of
1: yes,
4: the
1: yes,
4: sea?
1: Bob. Yes,
3: yes,
1: go ahead.
3: Yes.
1: All right.
4: Yes, I had a strange experience yesterday, and I don't call in unless there's something that I haven't heard.
1: Okay.
4: But at a stoplight, somebody had me unroll the window and asked if my Stephanie Miller bumper sticker, if that was Stephen Miller's wife.
1: Oh, Bob. That's what I was afraid when my voice was so low the last couple of days, that people would think this is the Stephen Miller show.
3: Oh.
1: Which is, very upsetting. Okay. Midas Touch, again, recapping for us. Iran, there's no deal. Israel, there's no deal. Trump, deal approved. Okay. I need a happy clappy. DR says, good things are happening. Bombshell Epstein cover-up. The White House is causing huge fallout. Record primary turnout across the country with big blue surges in several states this week. Trump's nominations keep getting nixed by his own party regularly now. His name is coming down from the Kennedy Center, hopefully today. Senator Cornyn went off on a scathing rant in the New York Times interview. He's crumbling, guys, quickly now. He's at his lowest hold on power ever, shrinking daily. It's happening.
3: Mm-hmm.
1: It's sure felt like that watching him yesterday in the Oval Office. He is so either medicated, just low energy.
3: He's not well, and his family doesn't care. They're waiting for the paycheck.
1: Yeah.
3: They don't care.
1: Oh, by the way, other people made it. Rachel said, this is how we did it on D-Day, right? We told the Germans our operational plans.
3: Exactly.
1: That part was already the stupidest, even before you knew that he was going to talk about and not do it. It's just very hard. We're going to hit him very hard tonight, specifically Karg Island, and here are the coordinates. Okay. God Bless America posts, I keep getting comments from MAGA saying there's no evidence against Trump. You're either completely blind to reality or intentionally stupid. There are literally thousands of pages in the Epstein files, including criminal complaints and sworn testimonies documenting decades worth of Trump's sexual assaults on women and underage girls. Your refusal to acknowledge or accept that fact doesn't make it any less true.
3: I agree.
1: 29 minutes after the hour, our personal comedy Jesus, John Fugelsang, next.
0: Oh, you have got to be kidding me. The UFC Temu Thunderdome Small in the Pants Palooza on the White House lawn, which now looks like somebody crossbred a claw machine with a bouncy castle at a Christian nationalist Bible camp, then shoved it inside a McDonald's play place outside an Orlando strip mall, is officially sponsored by, wait for it, Bud Light. I'm old enough to remember when the amosexual mouth breathers of the MAGA multiverse declared holy war on Bud Light. They shot it, they blowtorched it, they ran it over with the family F-150, they dry-humped it, slapped its ass, and called it cousin. Kid Rock took a machine gun to a pallet of it like he was auditioning for John Wick 5, The Dip Awakens. And why? Because of one can. One. One commemorative can. For one trans influencer, not a six-pack, not a rainbow, tankard forged in the fires of Mount Woke, one can. And these donkey brain shitiots spent their insulin money buying beer just to murder it because they swore drinking it would turn you gay, turn you trans, like it came with a gender settings menu in the back of the can. And now that same beer is plastered across the cage at the 80th birthday gladiator games of Emperor Trumpolini Short Sword the Orange. Commodus the Incontinent, the sundowning sovereign of the diaper dynasty, wedged between the crypto logos and the nicotine pouches like a sad aluminum apology. The man took the south lawn of the White House, the people's house, and turned it into what looks like a Six Flags over pedophilia if it were being run by a meth-addicted trash hoarder. And what exactly is Bud Light sponsoring? Two oiled-up men in tiny shorts climbing into full mount and finishing each other off with a move actually named the rear naked choke, while thousands of these colors don't bleed, my pronouns are meat and meat motherfuckers who were terrified a beer would make them gay, scream for more. Holy shit, the cognitive dissonance alone here should qualify as a controlled fucking substance. But then Don Jr. might try to snort it. So which is it, fellas? Is it the devil's estrogen juice or is it freedom water, because you can't machine gun a beer in 2023 and chug it on the South Lawn in 2026 unless your outrage was never about beer. It was never about the beer, was it? It was never about anything. You'll boycott anything, believe anything, and forget everything the second your orange jello Jesus needs a sponsor. You smooth brain truck nutted dumb fucks are so fucking pathetic, it's almost impressive. So, congrats on that. You boycotted a beer harder than you've ever boycotted a pedophile. Cheers, you fucking thumbprints.

0: Some people say that Barry Weiss will be fired because the ratings are going down and the chaos. That misunderstands what is going on here. She's not there to make CBS win in the ratings. She's there to make CBS a safe place for Trump and MAGA. And so that is the ideological project. So it doesn't matter if it loses money. The Washington Post fired a bunch of people. They fired their video team. Now they put out a podcast on YouTube that has like 2,000 views on a good day, 1,000 views. No one watches it. But guess what? One person watches it, Jeff Bezos, and reports back to Donald Trump.
1: Yep. Mehdi Hasan. Good stuff. All right. Hey, look who's here.

0: Hi, good morning, John Fugelsang. Hi.
1: Good morning, children from the New York Bureau. How you doing?
0: Hey, you know, speaking of Barry Weiss taking over CNN, you know I'm really sick because I turned down an opportunity to go on CNN last night and talk about what a alleged child rapist Donald Trump
2: alleged,
0: is.
2: Yes.
1: Yeah.
0: Yes.
1: Reported, alleged, documented in court records. I mean, there's so many ways to say it. And the best part is, you know that he's never going to sue you. Right?
0: Yeah, right.
1: That's the best parts there. You remember when he was at the plant, the Michigan plant, and a guy yelled out, pedophile protector, mm-hmm. and he spins around, and Trump gave the guy the finger?
0: Yeah.
1: What's the difference between Donald Trump and the rest of us, Steffi? For the rest of us, if someone yelled out pedophile protector,
0: you don't turn around.
1: We wouldn't assume it was about us.
2: Right.
1: Right? Trump could have been like, where's their pedophile protector?
2: Right.
1: Show me, I'll tear him apart. No, he's like, don't talk about me like that. He knew. So that's the Situation Room. That's what it's for, right?
0: Yeah.
1: That's what it's for. It's not to protect America. It's to protect Donald Trump from his own biography.
0: Yeah, and we, you know, by the way, Glenn will join us Monday, Glenn Kirshner, John, but we were saying this New York Times reporting, this Situation Room thing is every level
1: amazing.
0: Of criminal conspiracy and obstruction of justice.
1: Yeah.
0: I mean, it's just sort of astounding that they had a meeting. By the way, the only time they went in a proper skiff is to figure out how to cover up for who they know
1: That's
0: is a child rapist,
2: yep.
0: right?
1: They spent 10 years telling us there's this secret cabal of elites covering up sex crimes. And then they get into power and they immediately form a secret cabal of elites to cover up sex crimes.
2: Yep.
1: And Donald Trump wasn't even in any of the meetings.
0: Yeah.
1: Think about that. The full power of the federal government mobilized to protect one man from questions about his relationship with the most notorious child sex trafficker in history. And they had to make sure the guy wasn't there because he'd ruin it. It's
0: right.
1: just they're running. It's like the president's not running a cover up. The staff is running a cover up. For the president. And,
0: yeah.
1: and you know, they told us the deep state's hiding the truth. They got control of the state, and now they're hiding the truth. Subpoena J.D. Vance, please.
0: Yeah.
2: Oh, yeah.
0: Yes, thank you. And by the way, Rockin' Robin said, don't get distracted by the distraction of the distraction. Every time there's a new Epstein bombshell, he starts threatening Iran on social media, then he backs out, and on we go. Oh, my God.
1: Iran just accused Trump of taco.
2: Yeah.
1: Iran
2: yes.
1: just, how humiliating is that? The Iranian government is using, like, Wall Street internet memes to mock him at this point.
0: Mm-hmm.
1: It's
0: yeah.
1: just.
0: Yeah.
1: If Iran is completely defeated, why are we negotiating? If
2: right.
1: peace is imminent, why are we threatening invasion? If the deal is done, why doesn't Iran or Israel know about it? It's
0: right.
1: like.
0: Right. Yeah.
1: The one thing America's learned from the Middle East is that America doesn't learn things about the Middle East.
0: Yes.
1: That's
0: right.
1: what
0: right.
1: I'm taking away from this.
0: Yes. By the way, yeah, someone else, we've been talking all morning about this ridiculous. Andy Ostry said, imagine MacArthur or Eisenhower prosecuting war over social media like this. Trump is an imposter, a fake president, a fake commander-in-chief, which is why he has no effing clue what he's doing. Our enemies see this S and laugh their asses off. I can only imagine the Iranians in their war room. Look, he threatened or else again. We better open the strait. He thinks he's projecting strength. The rest of the world sees a fool who can't stop humiliating himself.
1: Oh. Beautiful. He's just like rotting deli meat is what he is. And like, you know, a $35 million Apache helicopter taken down by a $20,000 drone.
2: Mm-hmm.
1: I mean, like, that's like your Ferrari gets mugged by a guy in a scooter. And like the right wing is breaking down over this. I mean, they're losing it. But like for Trump to come out and say, Netanyahu doesn't call the shots. I call the shots. And then he calls Netanyahu to say that. And then an hour later, Netanyahu releases that they've spoken. And then he starts bombing. Like, they're all humiliating this guy.
0: I know.
1: Trump's like, I'm definitely the alpha in this relationship. And then Bibi's, like, changing the passwords and the locks. Every side is humiliating him, including Israel.
0: Yeah. You posted, by the way, it's so unfair of the fake news to say that Trump was booed inside Madison Square Garden when thousands were also booing him outside
2: yes.
0: as well. I think, yes. Accuracy.
1: Can we get the truth for once, fake news media? Thousands booing him inside the garden. Outside the garden was even more, you liars. Don't be unfair to our president. And you know what they're going to do? Like, why did he go there, Steffi? This is what I'm asking people about every night on Sirius XM. Why did Susie Wiles put him in a position of NBA fans in New York when they knew he was going to get booed? The rumor is that he asked Dolan to show his clip only during the anthem, either because he thought they wouldn't boo, or when they did
0: That's
1: boo,
0: what...
1: they can do what we've seen MAGA doing. They're mobilizing and saying, this is how they're handling it. They're saying, can you believe those urban basketball fans booing our sacred national anthem?
0: Well, that's how they're spinning it. That's what Jody said, because someone was like, oh, why did they put him on during the anthem? And Jody's like, because they thought that's the only time they might not boo him.
2: Yeah.
0: Like, are you kidding? They were
1: and this is a case of grandpa, close your robe. I'm more convinced than ever that the oligarchs want this guy gone. The people who own this country have gotten all the value out of him they want. They got their tax cut. They got their deregulation. They got their crypto loophole. We can do just as well with Peter Thiel's boy instead of this embarrassing goblin. And I'm wondering if people in the cabinet are starting to, they don't have the guts of the 25th Amendment.
2: Did you watch yesterday?
1: But they're going to put him in position to get booed a lot more. It's going to be an ugly summer.
0: Yeah. Did you watch yesterday? I mean, not only fell asleep again, but seemed completely drugged or out of it, delusional, and they're all just standing there. You know, I mean,
1: They just stand around acting like everything's fine while this guy just, like, melts. I mean, God bless the Alex Joneses. I mean, the rabid right Nazi wing, they're like a Reddit thread in a blender. They're breaking down over this guy. But, like, all he can do is distract. And I think, in many ways, hey, inflation's never had a better publicist.
0: Yeah.
1: I mean, imagine things are so bad with your illegal war and covering up child rape. You've got to say something like, I love the inflation, just so they talk about something else.
0: Elizabeth.
1: I love the inflation, Tammy. I mean, Hunter Biden's doing a great job of making his dad look good, but Trump's really doing it. 2.9% inflation when Joe Biden left. 4.2 today, and he loves the every speech.
0: Jody and
1: every speech was the day one, the inflation. And now
0: Jody and I had a right-wing caller yesterday that tried to explain to us how that was bad.
2: I should have said, because he said in 2020 inflation was 9%. I should have said, and who was president?
1: Exactly.
0: Right, and then who brought it down to 2.9?
2: Exactly.
0: Joe Biden.
2: Thank you.
0: Right.
1: What's he think MAGA's going to do when he says, I love the inflation? Like, they're going to walk into a supermarket and look at the price and say, you know what? This is exciting.
2: Honey,
1: we can afford even less this month. I love the inflation.
0: Mike Johnson used the word fun.
2: Yeah.
0: Fun.
2: Yeah.
0: Yeah, that's what I love.
1: Oh, this economic pain's exactly what I voted for. Thank you, Mr. Trump.
0: Elizabeth Post brings me immense joy watching Trump get hit from every direction all at once. New York Times. Epstein reporting, Iran not going his way, brutal inflation reports while people can barely afford rent or groceries, the 22 specialists health discourse exploding online, and all of it unfolding before his giant UFC birthday spectacle, which may now get hit with thunderstorms. I hope he is deeply uncomfortable and sleeping extremely unwell. The universe really said, cue the humiliation montage. I'm not you are my personal comedy Jesus. You tell me, is that a sign? Thunderstorms, 89% chance of rain Sunday.
1: Oh, horseman party of four. Yeah. And you know what? Like, it's almost a shame if it does happen. You know what? They should go ahead and have Slugfest on the White House lawn. Go ahead and have the metaphor. Have the metaphor that this is what they want. Roman Empire violence, Roman Empire spectacle, gladiators, blood all over the place, the fat, lazy emperor giving a thumbs up or a thumbs down. I hope it does happen. This is everything they want us to be. They want a Roman Empire that'll crucify people they don't want. And they're going to actually have this embarrassing gladiator experiment where, you know, guys are going to bash their faces in. There's going to be blood all over the place. I mean, they could have had a country music concert. They could have had a jazz or a hip-hop concert for America's. So they got to do this. And this is what it is. This is what they are.
0: Yeah.
1: We deserve to see it. The world deserves to see a white trash aristocracy, because only America could invent that.
0: And it's biting them all in the ass. You retweeted, Texas Governor Greg Abbott declares a state of disaster across all 254 counties due to the threat of New World screwworm impacting wildlife and livestock. And you just said, but I only voted for Trump to inflict pain and suffering on others. What gives, Greg Abbott?
1: Right.
0: I mean,
1: Mike Lee.
0: That's exactly it.
1: Pete Hegseth's being mean to Mormons. I signed on for other religious minorities to be persecuted,
2: exactly.
1: Not me.
2: Exactly.
1: I'm based Mike Lee. Ah! Oh, these child men, Nellies. And then can we say the Jay Clayton thing? Like, it's great that Bill Pulte's going to go do a MyPillow ad now. That guy was totally unqualified. But this guy's an SEC lawyer. Mm-hmm. And you know how this unqualified man, he's much smarter than Pulte, but he's got no experience with national intelligence at all. He got the job because the beginning of this week, he's a smart man, and he went on CNBC, and Aaron Ross Sorkin was talking to him, and he said about California's election, and he said, I'm not saying there's fraud. I'm saying there's opportunity for fraud.
0: Oh, please.
1: And I was like, that's the audition. He knows there's no fraud in California, but he's auditioning for a job for an audience of one. So he's got to be like, I'm not saying Bigfoot exists. I'm saying there could be a very heavy thing in the woods somewhere. And that's how he got the job.
0: Yep.
1: That's
0: yep.
1: a Republican job
0: well,
1: interview.
0: Speaking of
1: you
0: Pete
1: look at the camera and lie and convince him. And that's how you serve in our government.
0: You mentioned Pete Hegseth. I loved your piece, The Great Military Purge of People Pete Hegseth Doesn't Like. You just start by saying, it's no secret Pete Hegseth responds to diversity the way Dracula responds to sunlight. Every time he sees a woman, a black officer, or an LGBTQ service member succeeding, he reacts like someone just threw holy water in his Jägermeister. It is, and also, they're just such fake alphas. Oh, my God, by the way, I just texted Chris Lavoie this morning the latest pictures of him lifting weights. Oh, my God.
1: Of Hegseth?
2: Yeah.
0: Yes, of him lifting. First of all, I mean, the form is completely, if you've seen him do pull-ups, then what was the other thing, that little dance that looked like Elaine on Seinfeld? I'm like, they're all such fake alphas,
1: Can you
0: right?
1: go easy on Hegseth, please? You know how insulated his job? It's so hard to find who your fourth wife is going to be with this schedule. Just let the guy peacock a little bit, okay? There's impressionable dumb women, and it's harder to meet them when you're not hanging out in the Fox News green room. So please, let the guy, let him troll for gullible chicks, please.
0: Listen, there's a lot to look forward to. For instance, did you happen to hear who we've just added to LA Sexy Liberal, October?
1: You know, I think I did.
0: 24. Are you gonna wear that Jedi robe and the lightsaber
2: you need to do that, again.
0: That you wore in Chicago?
1: The joke's been done already. I'll wear something else. Thank you.
0: John Fugelsang is such a giant nerd. He wore a Jedi robe and
2: yes,
0: brought a
2: did.
0: Lightsaber to
2: he,
0: do.
2: It looked fantastic.
1: For the record, Hamill. It was 2 days after Halloween when I did that. But just so you know, yes.
3: Yeah, that's why.
0: Yeah,
1: that's it. I am the parent of a teenage boy, and
3: sure.
1: I have Jedi robes in my house for Halloween.
3: Sure.
1: Yes.
3: Uh-huh. For Halloween.
1: And for my fetish group. It's the only way I can feel
3: yeah.
1: it anymore. I can, you know.
4: Nerd!
1: Oh, come get my kyber crystal.
0: You know, God made you way, way too attractive, so he had to make you a bit of a nerd, just to make you palatable.
1: A bit? That's a polite term for what I am. My God. I got beaten up by the nerds in my school.
0: So
1: I'll have your lunch money now. That was me.
0: As they say, one show only. This is it, the big pre-midterm show, L.A. Saban Theater, October 24th. And you know how we use Mark Hamill as bait to get other people to come. So he was my first big, I bagged my first big, here we go.
1: Good.
0: So
1: good.
0: John Fugelsang, Hal Sparks, Frangela, Mark Hamill just added sexyliberal.com. We love you, John Fugelsang.
1: Oh, man, it's about time we put one of these things on sale. I can't wait. Thank you, guys. I'll be on MSNBC, MS Now at noon this Saturday. And thank you, guys. I'll see you tonight on Progress.
0: All right, yay. On SiriusXM, yay. The best team. I love you. Mwah. 47 minutes after the hour.
5: The sacrifices I make for Man Meat Wednesday. Do you know what I'm saying?
6: Right. Yes. And by the way, speaking of 37, as a fan of Kevin Smith's movies, I have to say, in a row.

0: That is absolutely the case. And then, you know, storming off like a reality show diva, like he's a real housewife or something, just overturning the table and storming off and crying with his stumpy fingers and his swollen ankles and
1: storming
0: on the microphone.
1: Is a little, first of all, he had a hard time getting up, and then he had to put his hand on her to steady himself, and then he, yes.
0: Yeah, I talk about drama queens. He was acting as though they were sitting in the rain, literally.
1: Right.
0: That they weren't in a shelter protected from. I've sat here in the rain for you, on and off in the rain. Oh, you little tiny whiny diaper baby, for God's sake. In the rain.
1: Did you see Jimmy Kimmel did him walking off in the diaper?
0: Yeah. I mean, the biggest myth in the world from the last 10 years is that he's some sort of tough-talking alpha strongman, and he's he's nothing but a tiny, brittle little man.
1: Yeah.
0: It really is.
1: And by the way, I mean, Keith Boykin said, apparently Iran shot down the U.S. Apache helicopter in the Strait of Hormuz last night while the U.S. Commander-in-Chief was busy sleeping at the Knicks game. I mean, there's the picture of him. He didn't know till the next day or something. Mm-hmm. I mean, can you, once again, can you imagine if that was Obama or fill in the blank, right?
0: Oh, yeah, yeah. Our friend JoJo from Jurors did a whole video, I think, yesterday, where she detailed all the inconveniences, all of the traffic snarls and security measures they took to get him there. And then he just goes there, shoves a piece of pizza down his yapper, and then falls asleep. I mean, it's just, once again, it's like visiting with Donald when he has these things. It's like visiting Grampy in the hospice. You know, it's like on his birthday or something. Yeah, he had a bite of cake and then took a nap. That was our visit with Grampy yesterday.
1: Every one of those things in the Oval Office looks like. It looks like my mom's nursing home. And they're all just pretending that he's not asleep while they're talking, like, right next to him, right?
0: Right, and they're pretending that he can't, that he can stand up, but he's just choosing to sit down. These events, like he did that event in Wisconsin at the end of last week, where it was basically a rally, but he was sitting, and so they framed it as a round table.
2: Right.
0: Where he then proceeded to, weirdly, grope all the men there. Which was an unexpected flipping of the script from Donald Trump, that this was going to be an issue in term two, that Donald Trump was just going to relent. Every man, especially younger men, that crosses his path, he's got to not only ogle them,
1: but touch
0: then
1: them.
0: Paw them, paw their muscles.
1: I'm glad you noticed, Bob, because you complete me. But I've been saying that for the most homophobic administration. He is so gay. Oh, hi, Free Speech TV. It's the last day of the fun drive, and it's a double match day. I'm going to get a double brooch and a double hat. Oh, my God, today is the day to give, please, and keep us on the air here, the Democracy Warriors, the Truth Tellers. 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Now. Thanks. The sacrifices I make for Man Meat Wednesday. Do you know what I'm saying?
0: Right. Yes. And by the way, speaking of 37, as a fan of Kevin Smith's movies, I have to say, in a row? Clerks fans will get that. People who've seen Clerks will understand gross reference.
1: You pointed it out, I think it was yesterday. You said no one's talking about how he couldn't name the current leaders of Iran. I mean, he's just so lost. I mean, and also that Kristen Welker, of all people, called it a substantive conversation. You said substantial conversation on issues, a take from the last person on earth who said sane washed that fiasco. And you said Donald has never said anything of substance ever. I mean, go ahead.
0: Well, yeah, I mean, I challenge anyone to find a clip of Donald Trump speaking intelligently about policy in depth at all, and they're never going to find it. I mean, this is not breaking news, but that is absolutely the case. And then, you know, storming off like a reality show diva, like he's a real housewife or something, just overturning the table and storming off and crying with his stumpy fingers and his swollen ankles
1: and
0: stepping on the
1: storming
0: microphone.
1: Is a little, first of all, he had a hard time getting up, and then he had to put his hand on her to steady himself, and then he,
0: Yeah, I talk about drama queens. He was acting as though they were sitting in the rain, literally, that they weren't in a shelter protected from. I've sat here in the rain for you, on and off in the rain. Oh, you little tiny whiny diaper baby, for God's sake. In the rain.
1: Did you see Jimmy Kimmel did him walking off in the diaper?
0: I mean, the biggest myth in the world from the last 10 years is that he's some sort of tough-talking alpha strongman, and he's nothing but a tiny, brittle little man.
1: Yeah.
0: It really is.

0: And by the way, I mean, Keith Boykinson apparently Iran shot down the U.S. Apache helicopter in the Strait of Hormuz last night while the U.S. Commander-in-Chief was busy sleeping at the Knicks game. I mean, there's the picture of him. He didn't know till the next day or something. Mm-hmm. I mean, can you once again, can you imagine if that was Obama or fill in the blank, right?
1: Oh, yeah, yeah. Our friend JoJo from Jurors did a whole video, I think, yesterday.
0: 53 minutes after the hour. Fridays with Frangela coming up. You know what I know I can't get enough of
2: what?
0: Is Mark Wayne, Ricky Bobby, Colby Carrington, Mullen. Okay.
3: We've reached out multiple times through this whole FIFA, and we can't even get past the first person at the desk. So I'd sit down and talk to him anytime. I don't think we're going to get anywhere.
0: Donnie.
3: I think President Trump tried that, and you see the way he treated President Trump. I mean, President Trump brought him into the Oval Office, let him stand beside him, tried to actually give the olive branch and say, listen, we can set our political difference together, but President Trump loves New York City.
2: No, he doesn't.
3: He loves the Knicks, too, obviously.
2: No, he doesn't.
0: Yeah.
2: Ooh,
0: they love him.
3: And the fact that the way the mayor treated him once he left the Oval Office will tell you what type of man he is.
0: What do you mean? Montgomery charmed the bejesus out of him.
2: Yeah.
0: What do you mean how he treated him?
2: Yeah.
0: Oh, my God. He is a snake charmer, and Trump is the snake. But
4: pushing the Knicks thing is
2: hilarious.
4: Really cracking me up.
2: Yeah,
4: that's
2: hilarious.
4: Been the funniest thing to come out of the last couple weeks.
0: Well, we were just saying the difference between the game he was at. He is a dark cloud over every, and then how this joyful explosion with Taylor Swift and Marissa Hargitay and the Knicks winning and that incredible tip in at the end. You're like, oh my God. It's like, feels like a preview of when he's gone.
2: Yeah.
4: Right? Also the way true Knicks fans knew they were going to lose because
2: he was there.
4: They knew it. They knew it was going to throw everything off.
0: I don't know if I believe in jinxes or good luck charms, but man, I feel like just Taylor Swift's sort of joy that she and enthusiasm.
4: Well, sports is so superstitious. It's the most superstitious thing that humans, you know, especially baseball, but every sport.
0: Look at just the pictures. It's Trump either sleeping or just glowering and Taylor Swift and everybody, you know, joyfully celebrating.
4: Taylor aside, Timothy Chalamet has been like the Knicks mascot this entire season, but especially during the finals. And the fact that leading up, it's always been, Timothy this, Timothy that, Timothy's with the team, and everyone's really been, you know, feeding into it.
0: Yeah.
4: And of course, the day before Trump was there, it was all Trump, all Trump, all Trump. Nothing about Timothy anymore. So people were also saying, he's off our screens. It's
0: can I say another thing? When Larry David looks happy, you know that's a really good sign. Don't believe I've ever seen Larry David smile. And I was like, they're going to win. Look at Larry David. He looks happy. All right, Mark Wayne, Ricky Bobby.
3: When you take somebody like Mondami, who is just this radical socialist, this anti-law enforcement, anti-police, shameful because NYPD is awesome. They're phenomenal to work with. Mm-hmm. They have the best crowd procedures. They have the best law enforcement agency.
4: Really?
3: I'd put them up against just about any city around the country. And they have a pride about them of doing
0: for
3: so.
0: God's
3: but
0: sakes.
3: You got a mayor that's not allowing them to do their job.
4: Oh.
3: And
4: is
3: it's
0: true?
3: Shameful.
0: Oh my
3: All
0: God.
3: These guys in the NYPD, they just want to go to work. They want to do something that they feel like they were called to do. And they're great at it. But they got a leader that's handcuffing them.
0: That's
3: and
0: not
3: hopefully
0: true at all.
3: People
0: at
3: in New
0: all.
3: York will... You know, will wise up and get a true leader in there. And
0: good. They'll get right on that. I was saying somebody said the reason the right hates Mondami is because now everyone wants one.
2: I know.
4: Oh my gosh.
0: Every city wants a Mayor Mondami.
2: They do.
0: We're like, why can't we have that?
4: No,
0: look at that.
4: It's literally a call to action for mayors everywhere, and people are waking up and realizing we can have nice things.
0: Yes.
4: We can have our cake and eat it.
0: Yeah, we can
4: too.
0: Have joy again, speaking of joy, right?
2: And hopefully city councils across the nation are thinking that too, because
4: I think
2: the New York City Council is,
0: someone,
2: without them, he gets
4: nothing.
0: And
4: done.
0: Someone was saying, him riding the subway and taking what are the bikes called?
4: The city bikes.
0: The city bike. Yeah. They're like, every mayor should have to do that.
4: Yes.
0: They said things would improve.
2: Sure.
0: Right? Immediately. Kevin in D.C., real quick. Hi, Kev.
5: Yeah, hi. I've been having this recurring dream that this pumpkin, grim, despicable, credible pedophile got selected twice and is still in there, and the opposing party won't on 25th Amendment him. But, of course, that's crazy, right?
0: Yes.
5: Right?
2: Yes.
0: That's crazy,
2: right?
0: Yes, that's crazy. You got to stop.
2: You're taking crazy pills, man.
0: You're eating too late. You're having crazy dreams.
2: Yeah.
0: Okay. 58 minutes after the hour. Fridays with Frangela next.
6: Okay, a ceasefire There's no fire. So if people are exchanging gunfire, that is not a ceasefire. That is a war time. That is a we on.
7: Hi, I'm Frances Callier.
6: And I'm Angela V. Shelton.
7: We are Frangela, and welcome to Zero Sane Zero. Days.
6: Zero Sane Days. You were hoping every day that today would be the day that something sane happens, something that tethers us all to the same reality.
7: But no. You didn't get that, boo.
6: You didn't get that. And we're not going to get it again this week.
7: Yes.
6: Because guess what? Whether or not you believe it, the economy is really great. And I even hear tell that maybe it's going to get a lot better, like, soon?
7: Yeah. Yeah. Trump promises an economic turnaround. Listen.
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9: You're going to see some very good things happen over the next 90-day period. 90 days. Watch what happens. You're going to be better than you were 4 months ago.
7: Listen. Okay. Okay. If I could make promises, be like, look, 90 days from now,
6: 90.
7: Okay. Not 60. Don't come up in here with your 60 days.
6: No,
7: things are
6: no.
7: better.
6: It's 90. So 90 days. Okay. But then 4 months ago, okay, if you divide that by 4 months ago, okay.
7: Right.
6: Okay. And then you subtract out the Knicks game score.
7: Right.
6: What you get is better.
7: Better economy.
6: You're better welcome. Economy. Are you going to believe me or your lying wallet?
7: But no. You know what? It's going to turn around.
8: One positive
7: everybody.
8: Economic sign, the labor market showing surprising strength, adding over 170,000 jobs in the month of May.
9: Hey, they smashed all expectations by actually three times.
8: But the same report kicked off a major market sell-off, drawing complaints from the president.
9: When we have good numbers, the markets ought to go up.
7: I've never seen a president more involved in the stock market, okay?
6: Well, it's one of the many ways he's enriching himself right now on a daily basis at our expense. What I find fascinating, though, is that we're at a farm. Suddenly we go to jobs numbers. Right. And New York. Right. Then we're back at John Deere, where he's still out here talking about any moment now. I mean, I want you to be prepared emotionally for when everything is four times better, 14 billion times better than it's ever been
7: in 90 before. Days.
6: In but 90 days.
7: My problem with days. Trump's 90 days is that 90 days keeps moving. OK. Mm-hmm. Oh, did I say 90 days?
6: You know
7: I meant 90 days from today,
6: no,
7: not the other day.
6: Let
7: today.
6: Me tell you something. And there's no war going on. That stopped. I don't know why you think. I'm just, can we just for a minute? Every day I see anything about this war in Iran, they say things like this headline, New York Times headline that says basically, exchange of gunfire continually threatens delicate ceasefire.
7: That made my brain stop.
6: Okay, a ceasefire
7: is a no fire time.
6: There's no fire. So if people are exchanging gunfire, that is not a ceasefire. That is a war time. That is a we on.
7: Yeah.
6: You know? And I feel like when you couple this with the economy's great or is going to be really great in 90 days, I feel like we're constantly being told things that are demonstrably not true in our own lives. Like in...
7: There's a little bit more, Angela.
9: not go down. And it would be, that's the way you build greatness.
8: Analysts say fears of a Federal Reserve rate hike contributed to Friday's losses.
10: With a strong employment report yesterday, combined with the upward pressure on inflation coming from energy prices, tariffs, and more broadly, a healthy and strong economic outlook, that does increase the risk for the Federal Reserve having to raise later this year.
8: And despite those numbers, a recent poll found the majority of Americans feel the economy is poor or not so good, with only 30% approving of the president's handling of it.
7: Who is 30. This
6: 30%? I need to know, because we were told it was a 1%. I understand that the 1% might be thrilled, okay? Because it's the moment for greed. But how are there 30% of this country, 30 people every 100, Francis?
7: Yeah.
6: Who are like, this is good.
7: I like this.
6: Do you know any of these people?
7: I don't. I have yet to meet one. And I mean, go in the grocery store, at the gas pump, at the bank. That's a 30% lie, y'all.
6: I'm watching people put stuff back on grocery store shelves repeatedly. Okay, use the calculators and the whole thing, and then you're telling me it's good, or it is going to get good. And the problem is, you know, people are supposed to listen to him, and if they listen to Trump, then things would be better. But I don't. For who?
7: For who? You know why? Because we got
6: zero same days.
7: I'm Frances Callier.
6: I'm Angela V. Shelton.
7: We'll see you later. Let us know what you think. Down in the-

0: We have points, major points of agreement. They want to make a deal. And we are very willing to make a deal.
1: Well, I think we're going to end it. I can't tell you for sure when they want to make a deal so badly. You have no idea how badly they want to make a deal.
0: They want to make a deal so badly. I do see a deal in Iraq. We were very close to a deal.
2: I think it's close to over. Yeah, I mean, I view it as very close to over.
0: It's looking very good that we're going to make a deal with Iran, and it's going to be a good deal. This process should go very quickly. We're going to end that war very quickly. They want to make a deal so badly.
3: We think we're close to a deal, and that's okay.
0: We're in the final throes of what will be a very, very good deal.
4: Today makes 39 times that he has said something like that.
5: Okay. All right. Make a note of it for those of you mapping the math. That, I don't know how many, Jody, how many tacos that is, but
6: I mean, a lot.
5: Something. Okay. You know what I need? This is what I need.

0: Good morning, Frangela. Happy. We're bumming around. No, we're not. The war is over. No, it's not. Taco. Hi.
1: Hey, I want him to not be president so badly. So badly.
0: I felt like yesterday for the first time, Angela, he's as exhausted by him as we are.
2: Oh,
0: he fell asleep again. He sounds like he's
1: so
0: drunk
1: true.
0: Or half asleep. He's like, there's a deal, the war's over, and there's going to be a signing in Europe, and I won't be there. And all of that is delusional. Iran's like, no. Israel's like, no. Right?
2: Why are we not treating this like an episode? Why are we not in this country? Why is the media not looking? Why are we making this sane and sane washing this? The president shouldn't be doing this.
1: That's right. Every reporter that gets near him should be like, we need to understand what happened at your medical review. What's going on with you having so many cognitive tests? What, like, but they never.
0: Did you have 22 specialists at your last annual physical, which was your fifth one? In... I mean,
2: because you know what? To say for 39 times that the war is over when it's not, we have a problem.
3: They plan in signing ceremonies. Okay. Mm-hmm. Nobody there.
0: Ron Filipowski said, normally you wouldn't increase the likelihood of U.S. casualties by announcing something like this ahead of time unless you're bluffing to use it as a negotiating ploy. You're stupid or you don't really care about the troops or all three. I mean, right? Even the threat before he talked out again was like, this is what we're going to do, and it's exactly what we're going to do, and here are the coordinates. It's what?
1: Yeah.
0: I mean, Iran is laughing at him. They're posting statements laughing at him.
3: Okay,
0: my
3: personal favorite, though, Stephanie, was when Trump said that Iran called him and was like, girl, you are getting such good press. How are you getting all this good press? You know what? You, on the DL, you are totally winning in the press. Like, we're going to let him sit there and say that?
0: Here's the thing. Jeannie on Thread said, is anyone else feeling the shift? He's falling apart physically. The economy's crashing. Inflation is soaring. The GOP's in disarray, panicking about the midterms. The Epstein files refuse to go away. The Iran war never ends. Courts are ruling against him. His staff is leaving. We're nearing the end. Democracy is pushing back hard, and it's going to win. I do feel that. I mean, I know it's exhausting, but I do feel all that, don't you?
3: Yeah, but see, the thing is, the bulb always shines brightest before it goes. You know what I'm saying?
0: Yeah.
3: And this is, I feel like I have never been more worried about this administration than I am for the rest of this year to get to November. Because every day he gets crazier and more desperate.
0: Mm-hmm. Yeah. One more guess the quote. Hang on. Who said to Pam Bondi's face, hold on, please. You, this thing up from the start, the way you've been talking about, about this, the dumb charade with the Epstein files, they're on my desk nonsense, all the promises to the folks out there. Who said that?
2: Barron Trump.
0: No, Dan Bongino, who I guess I just...
4: Everybody's throwing each other under the bus.
0: Yeah.
1: Yeah.
0: That Situation Room meeting, it's every kind of criminal conspiracy and obstruction of justice, right?
3: Yeah. Also, what Dan is showing there really clearly is that he doesn't care about the Epstein files being released.
4: No.
3: He just doesn't like the way it looks.
4: Right.
0: Right.
3: He is not in any way concerned about these women or all the thousands of women that we know have been trafficked and assaulted by these men. What he's concerned about is how it looks.
0: I mean, Mark Wayne, Ricky Bobby, Colby Carrington, Mullen yesterday had the nerve to say, kids have been getting raped over and over and over again because of the previous administration.
2: I mean, at 45.
0: Right. Yeah. I mean, what did Trump say? That Graham Plattner is the most horrible person.
2: Yeah.
0: He's a pig. It's the most horrible person that's ever been in government. I'm like, oh, my God.
2: I know.
3: This is the week where I learned that there's no such thing as God setting people on fire. Because
2: we have Sunday.
3: Long,
0: we have Sunday. We have thunderstorm Sunday. Warnings mm-hmm. for Sunday. 89% chance of rain for the...
3: Yes. I mean, show me something. Show me something.
2: You know what?
3: I'm
2: telling you, the universe is trying to show up, okay? Everybody is like, even the earth is like, no, we have to put a stop to this, okay?
3: I mean, children are being raped right now in their facilities,
2: right.
3: In their ICE
2: yes.
3: facilities.
2: Right.
3: And it's just, the idea that Susan Collins is going to is going to critique the morality of voting for a candidate who may have some allegations against him.
0: Yeah.
3: All week long, I've been like, you people are absolutely supposed to be on fire.
0: Well, by the way, I saved this one for you. Kashim Rashad said, the establishment said he was unelectable. Corporate media called him irredeemable. David Brooks called him a degenerate. Graham Platner won the Democratic primary by more than 50 points anyway, and he's already polling 10 points ahead of Susan Collins in the general. Turns out progressive worker-focused policies work, but this story isn't just about Maine. It's about the grotesque double standard corporate media applies to candidates who refuse to take their money. Mm-hmm. I was saying some pearl clutching on MS Now yesterday.
2: Yes.
0: About Grant, right? I'm like, are you kidding me with what we have in the Oval Office and what just came out this week in the
2: what
0: New York Times?
2: What you helped get there? I mean, when you remember the coverage in the in 2015, 2016, you remember that. They would just keep their cameras on an empty podium.
1: Yep.
2: They didn't report. I had people say to me, well, I don't see Kamala or I don't see back then Hillary, campaigning. I'm like, she was in six states today. They're just not showing you it.
0: Yeah.
2: Like, they are in a great deal to blame.
0: Yeah.
2: For the situation we find ourselves in, and they keep doing it.
0: I heard them talking about, oh, she didn't go talk to young people. And meanwhile, she was going to college after college campus, having these huge, no, you're absolutely right.
2: I saw her with marching bands. I saw her. I saw people with pom-poms. I mean, stop it.
0: Yeah.
2: Stop. Don't tell me what she didn't do or what Hillary didn't do.
3: No.
2: Or what that's just,
3: do not.
2: We don't treat these candidates the same.
3: Not at all.
1: Right.
3: Not at all.
0: I swear to God, I don't have like a black stack. However.
1: Uh-oh.
2: However. Here it go.
0: Oh, by the way, when he said he loved inflation this week, we did find out, right, Jody, that the price of biscuits are up, which,
3: that's good news for Clarence.
1: Yeah.
3: Now maybe Miss Jenny can get that summer house she wants.
0: The headline is outrage as GOP mayor yells the N-word at kids. You can say it, but I can't. Okay, friends, well, let's get the details, and then you can explain the rules.
3: I'm prepared to rule without evidence, but go ahead.
1: Really?
0: You're prepared to rule from the bench?
3: Yeah, I'm prepared to rule, but go ahead, just for the sake of fun of it. Let's hear.
0: Mayor of a Pennsylvania borough defended his use of the N-word during a confrontation. Oh, do I need to mention that he's white? He is white.
1: I don't think you needed to mention.
3: Yeah, I don't think you needed.
0: Oh, I'm sorry.
1: Yeah,
3: just, no, that's okay.
0: Oh,
3: that's
0: all right. That was just a sidebar, Your Honor. I apologize.
3: Mm-hmm. Okay.
2: No problem.
0: During a confrontation with children and young adults at a local park, despite outrage from local parents, Daniel Berard, a registered Republican mayor of Northumberland, Pennsylvania, said he gave the group a lawful order to leave the park. Oh, well, then that.
1: Well, he's the mayor. How can he give a lawful order?
0: Sure. Berard uses the N-word after park goers, park goers called him the N-word, and he it's self-explanatory. And when they called me N-word, he said the actual word again. They called me that on film at least four times, and off the film in the beginning, they called me that multiple times. And my response to them is, "I'm not your N-word," and then he used the slur again. Okay,
1: he's lovely.
0: Hold, please.
2: I'm trying to understand this.
0: Wait, there's another detail here. He said, I use the hard R, they use the GA. Same word, just spoken a different way, and they can claim all I want, all they want. I said this awful word to them unprovoked, but that's simply not true. Okay, Frangela, can you just give a brief tutorial in when it is appropriate for a white person to use either the N-word with either a A or a hard R or a...
3: There's that's only been one documented case. Okay. And that was the protester of ICE in Minneapolis who called this black ICE officer a house N-word.
0: Okay. Mm-hmm. Okay.
3: And said that's what they call you. That's the only, and I'm going to tell you something, there was a fight on the black meeting about it.
1: Yes,
3: but we decided that was the correct use of it.
2: Otherwise, no, never, never, don't
3: never
2: ever, don't come up near it. I don't even, you know what? Let's
3: you know
2: just
3: what?
2: Say, let's mm-hmm. keep you away from all the that's the right. words that start with N-I, okay?
3: Maybe you just
2: keep
3: can't
2: them
3: have
2: out
3: none
2: your
3: of them.
2: Mouth, okay?
3: Don't say ninny. Don't
0: no.
3: say nincompoop.
0: Nigeria.
3: Don't say
1: nice.
3: Nitty-gritty.
2: No, don't even get
3: no.
2: close.
3: No.
2: Don't get
3: no.
2: close.
3: But I'm trying to understand how an adult has a confrontation with children.
1: Right.
3: How do we even start this interaction?
2: There we go.
0: Yeah.
3: Like, I'm trying to understand. I didn't know that mayors walked around parks. Mayors have a lot to do.
0: Yeah.
3: I've never seen my mayor walking around the park.
1: No.
0: Yes. Okay. By the way, I have one more guess the quote I forgot for John. Who said, "Dear migrants, before I say another word to you, I want to bow before your dignity. You are not members or not numbers or case files. You are people with a family and a home left behind with dreams that no one has the right to scorn."
5: Stephen Miller.
0: No, that was a horrible guess. That was the Pope. That was Pope Bob from Pope Chicago, Bob. Francis. That was our
2: Yeah.
0: Doing some poping there. Yeah.
2: Poping it up.
3: That's maybe really worse popey. Than Chris.
5: That's very popey.
3: I mean, you're very bad at this.
5: Joke. I know, I'm very bad. It's
0: Frangela, have you heard our personal comedy Jesus, John Fugel, sing? And who else is going to be at October 24th, LA Sexy Liberal, along with Frangela and Hal Sparks and me?
5: Is it... 3PO.
0: What?
5: 3PO.
0: Unless he is called to another galaxy, Mark Hamill will be joining
2: Woo-hoo!
0: Us. Once again.
3: Okay, you guys are gonna have to control me, because I'm not kidding. I've had daydreams of being like, because every time we're around him, I try really hard, Frances will tell you.
2: She does.
3: I try really hard not to act crazy, but I feel like I can't do it anymore. And I think I'm gonna be like,
2: at this point, why hold back, Angela?
0: Okay, you didn't do very well in Chicago, but at least you did not wear a Jedi robe and bring a lightsaber like John Fugel sang.
5: It's true.
3: I would never do that. I'm not a trained Jedi. You don't cosplay the Jedi. That's crazy.
0: Sexyliberal.com. Get those tickets. We always sell out. One show only. As they say in Dreamgirls, one night only. One show only.
2: One night only.
0: Oh, thank you. Thank you, Dreamgirls. You're my Dreamgirls.
3: I can't wait. So Mark.
0: All right. Okay. Settle down. 19. Don't act crazy. 19 minutes after the hour.
3: Keep it together.
0: Listen. Zora, your mayor has destroyed your city, according to Mark Wayne. I feel like from sitting where I sit in LA, he's doing an amazing job.
6: People are happier in New York City than I've ever seen them collectively. I mean, people actually are seeing positive changes. Uh-huh. And also, they just have this mayor who's young and upbeat and engaged, funny. And so even if you didn't see policies, there is this cult of personality around him. And it's a good one. It's a positive one because he's a good guy. He's all these moments with kids and animals and sporting events. And he's very – people like the guy. And New York is, I think, in the midst of all this chaos in the world – there's an energy in New York that's very positive, not to mention those Knicks.
0: Yeah. Knicks.
6: Mom Donnie getting elected is why the Knicks are in the finals.
5: There you go.
0: And then, just the free watch parties in Grant Park. Oh. This one, Mayor Mom Donnie has secured $1.2 billion for universal child care in New York City. That'll fund seats for 100,000 New York City children.
5: Yeah.
0: I mean, just like, but the stuff like musical chairs and... in Central Park and opening
6: that.
0: The streets for kids.
6: I'm actually against the child care thing. I think the kids, we live in New York, that wasn't available for us, and I think these kids should have to pull their bootstraps.
0: Yeah, screw them. Yeah.
6: Perhaps.
0: Okay, Ebenezer, Scrooge. what I was saying, man, do we ever remember what joy is like? Just that gif of him and Obama reading to the kids, and they're doing a thing where they're pretending they're crying, and I love everyone uses the gif now for every time...
6: It's
0: MAGA cries about something. Just me.
6: It's funny you mentioned joy, because that's not a policy, but it's actually a result of him. I mean, you could argue that you can bring joy by bringing the arts and live music, but I think more than anything else, the guy, like the rest of us, understand that all of us should have access to joy and fun things, not just the rich who own the coasts and the penthouses and all the, elite great things to do. And the rest of us should just struggle in some picnic park where we're all forced to eat off the same grill. And no, there's a way to bring joy through arts and sports and parks and so many things. And that's
0: isn't it so domestically opposed what just happened with Trump in New York and the Knicks and Mondami? We were saying, like, he literally sucked all. Someone was saying he sucked the joy out of the entire city. He ruined. Not only did they lose, he inconvenienced thousands of people. Cost, I don't know, all of those vendors how much money. Went for only a half to fall asleep on camera.
6: Somebody, an artist should come up with, or I guess AI now, an image of the orange monster just sucking joy and money and happy into his body wherever he goes. He's like a vacuum of expressing pain and sucking all of any joy you have. And that's what he did in New York. And by the way, I hate to do this, it's so hacky, but imagine if Obama went to a basketball game when he actually likes basketball. He's an actual fan. Yeah. During a war, the day an Apache helicopter got shot down. Imagine if any other president, even Bush, said, I'm not golfing anymore because the war, I'm not going to golf. This guy could care less about anything that's happening.
0: And
6: he'd be outraged.
0: Yeah. You know what just reminded me, Jody, is Mayor Mondami is like the mayor of Whoville.
5: Yes.
0: He just, right? Just yes. Donald Trump ruins everything, and he's just like, you know what? Christmas is going to come anyway, and the Whos are going to sing. Just here we are in Grant Park having a fantastic time.
6: Grinch. He's the Grinch. He comes and takes the presents.
0: Yes.
6: That's it. That's a perfect analogy.
0: Yeah.
6: He takes your joy. He takes the things that you're happy about, and a guy like Mamdani and others replace it or offer it to begin with. And that's what's happening in New York, and it's amazing to see it. I mean, you can see the differences. If you drive through New York, walk through New York, you can see these giant garbage bins that worked in Europe to prevent rats. New York, obviously, like any major city, but especially New York, has a huge problem with rats. There's no, you can't kill them.
0: Yeah.
6: You have to stop feeding them. And so these trash cans are a great policy. Mamdani got it from an idea at a mayor's conference. And yes, it's taking up parking spots. Would you rather have a parking spot or rats?
0: Rats. I've lived in New York. Rats. Okay. So by the way, except Subway Rat. That's an impressive rat. You got to give it to him.
6: Yeah. Is it a rat or is it a giant flying groundhog?
0: It does make me. This is it, Free Speech TV, the last day of the fun drive. And OMG, it is a double match day. So that means everything you give, thanks to our generous, handsome, romantic, amazingly attractive frontline funders, everything gets doubled. So please, please, please help us keep us on the air here at Free Speech TV, freespeech.org/donate, or call now 877-378-8669. Please. Thank you. Mwah. Listen, Zora, your mayor has destroyed your city, according to Mark Wayne. I feel like from sitting where I sit in L.A., he's doing an amazing job.
6: People are happier in New York City than I've ever seen them collectively. I mean, people actually are seeing positive changes. Uh-huh. And also, they just have this mayor who's young and upbeat
0: and
6: engaged, funny. And so even if you didn't see policies, there is this cult of personality around him, and it's a good one. It's a positive one because he's a good guy. He has all these moments with kids and animals and sporting events, and he's very fun. People like the guy, and New York is, I think, in the midst of all this chaos in the world, there's an energy in New York that's very positive, not to mention those Knicks.
0: Yeah.
7: Stephanie Miller.

0: Angela V. Shelton, I need another ruling. Can Frances lose her black card again for dancing to Big Shot? Or did she already lose it?
1: But it feels so good.
2: You know what? I was hoping they wouldn't notice. You know, they got a lot going on.
0: I love it too. All right. I know we alternate between, Jody? Financial crimes, sex crimes, war crimes on a pretty much an hourly basis. Yep. FactPost News says new reporting reveals Trump's FBI received a tip in 2019 that two young girls were buried outside Jeffrey Epstein's Zorro Ranch. Trump's FBI refused to acknowledge and catalog the tip. Mm-hmm. There was other reporting from in Florida about Trump funding underage sex parties at his golf club. We have this New York Times reporting on the Situation Room. And it's like, Francis, somebody yesterday said, like, they were posted something like, we're all just going on with our lives. I mean, the president, mutilated a little girl's nipples while he was raping her, and we're all just like, what are we doing?
1: I'm tired of looking away. I'm tired of everyone looking away and going, well, I'm going to just go back to my stuff.
0: Yeah. Yeah, I get it. For people, for sanity, we've gotten so numb that, what was the last credible allegation? That he punched a girl in the face because she bit him on the penis when he was forcing her to have oral sex. And again, we can all make jokes and blah, blah, blah. These are children. Yeah. This is not, people are, saying, oh, my God, everybody's saying nipple. It's like, right, a little girl's nipples.
3: Right.
0: Right?
1: Yeah. Please, Angela.
2: I think that it's part of it is the enormity of it is really hard to get.
0: Yeah.
2: It's the idea, like, you may sort of know that rich people, that these people have the ability to, operate as criminals, right? But to have that many stories, it just seems inconceivable, because I've argued with the IRS about $11, and I'm trying to understand how, that earned income credit, which was literally under $20, right?
0: Yeah.
2: Like we had to go back and forth on that. But but these people, for years, and are still, I don't believe that whole apparatus just died with Epstein.
0: Yeah.
2: It's, I look at this and I'm like, I think it's hard for us to get our mind around, but also we continually, as Democrats, refuse to hold people criminally accountable if they are rich. And if they are in power, like from Nixon on down, we've got to start holding people accountable and treating the violence against women and children as a priority.
0: This is today's Republican Party. Speaking of Watergate, question to Ron Johnson, Republican senator. You said this is the biggest scandal of your time, bigger than Watergate. Ron Johnson, by far, I mean, nobody died in Watergate. Tens of thousands of people died from the COVID injection. And so not the child rape. That's not what you're talking about. I mean,
2: it started sane and then it did this hard left.
0: Yes, I know. Mm-hmm. I apologize. All right.
2: I really thought that was going to be.
3: I know.
0: Okay. Yeah. I'm sorry about that.
1: Well it's the pet cemetery of policy.
0: Yes. There you go. 29 minutes after the hour. Fridays with Frangela.
4: Hi and welcome back. Just 954 days left to go in our countdown to liberty. 250 years of America coming up pretty soon. Happy birthday, America. If you missed it, the on-again, off-again, on-again war in Iran is now off again. After blasting all over Truth Social last night that he was going to strike Iran hard, today Donald Trump in the Oval Office came out and said, nope, the war's off again and we'll have a deal within 2 or 3 days. Now, this may sound like blatant manipulation to many people. After all, FDR never let the Germans know we were about to invade Normandy. But Donald Trump is a different animal, and he, of course, says there's no manipulation involved. However, he was quick to note that the stock market rose more than 1,000 points today after crevicing yesterday, 900 down, now 1,000 up. Donald Trump's happy. Of course, it has nothing to do with the stock market. Oil's soon going to drop. Everything's going to be great. Donald Trump wants to let you know the on-again, off-again, on-again war is off yet again. Stick around. God only knows what'll happen tomorrow. See you next time.
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6: John Fugelsang.
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14: See, gay people are kind of like cannabis plants or foreskins. If an almighty God really hated them, he'd stop creating so many. There are less than 10 references to homosexuality in the Bible, and most of them have been twisted to serve a prejudice that's directly at odds with the teachings of Jesus. And yet, Christianity has allowed the homophobes to set terms that Jesus himself clearly rejected. If anyone's trying to use the Bible to justify any meanness to LGBTQ people, they've always got to go around Jesus. Being gay is natural. Hating gay is a lifestyle choice. And unlike being gay, homophobia is highly curable.

0: There is credible information in the Epstein files by a 13-year-old girl. She claims under oath that she was assaulted by the sitting president of the United States. And all of these MAGA Christians, Erica Kirk and her harem of prophilia women, the Allie Beth Stuckeys of it all, the Riley Gaines of it all, they never, ever speak out for victims of sexual assault. They never speak out about crime when it's one of their own, because they believe in nothing other than white men getting power.
1: Thank you.
2: That's my girl.
1: Jennifer Welch. Yeah. Fantastic, yes. Right?
2: I love her.
1: And we were saying, reporting yesterday is that, you know, Trump called Charlie Kirk weeks before he died to tell him to shut up about the Epstein stuff. So, I mean, Jen is absolutely right.
3: I mean, it's weird when you can't trust a white nationalist. You know what I mean?
1: Yeah.
3: Like, yeah. You know, where's the loyalty?
1: Yeah, I mean, it's we were saying, too, like, you know, we'll have Glenn Kirshner on Monday. But, oh, my God, you know, this is so clearly obstruction of justice. What happened in the Situation Room, as we keep saying, it's so clearly a criminal conspiracy. And they, all, as you say, Jody, all the time, they all don't have immunity.
4: No.
3: Absolutely not. Nobody should.
4: And you know who's going to get it will be Donald Trump. I just read an article yesterday about the plan that he will retire and, you know, resign and get pardoned for as much as he possibly can. And the fact that we're sitting here watching the slow car crash happen before us, and we're all like, well, this is happening.
1: But
4: we don't have to react like that.
1: Yeah.
3: I think we have to open up our imaginations, though, as you always say, Francis, and we have to understand that things like immunity, Supreme Court rulings, as this Supreme Court has shown us, can be overruled by the exact same court.
4: Mm-hmm. Yes.
3: So
1: yeah.
3: We can get rid of his immunity. We can get rid of all of that. And I think we as voters, we need to press for this.
1: Well, we were saying today is supposed to be the day his name comes off the Kennedy Center. And but, you know, of course, they file for a stay and a blah, emergency blah. So who knows? I mean, that's always the question is, will he obey the law? Like, you know, the judge that ruled this did not allow for any appeal or anything.
4: Right.
1: But here we are. Today is the day. And I said, well, you know, we always have to go. Is he going to obey the law? Who knows?
5: I say we just do it anyway. He doesn't obey the law. Just go up there
3: Where's
5: and get
3: the overzealous worker? Where's the overzealous Kennedy Center worker? Who's like, oh, I saw the memo, so I just started.
4: I happen to have these tools in my pocket.
1: What has happened was it got
3: See,
1: taken.
3: Now, nobody told me.
5: Right.
3: I thought I just had to, so I took it down. Sorry. Oh, yeah, and I burned it. That's what we do. I don't know. We take stuff down, we burn it.
4: Well, you know Stephen Miller sleeping right outside of that building every day being like, don't touch it. Don't touch it.
1: I mean, you know, a lot of people were saying they obviously had that ready to go before, right? I mean,
5: obviously.
1: So like you said, Jody, he doesn't do any, he doesn't wait for anything to be legal or approved, whether it's bulldozing half the East Wing or put, I mean, they already had the letters ready to go and put up the second,
5: it was
1: right?
5: Already there.
3: I'm going to tell you something. Everybody, we need to, as Francis is always saying, we need to stop being failures at imagination. Because
1: when
3: I tell you, I believe there's a factory that's open 24/7 that all it does is make Trump signs, Trump things to put on things, and they just come up with ideas and come and run in there to get promotions and tell them, oh, your name isn't on this yet. How about this? They don't care. We're the only people who stop ourselves. I've said it myself. Well, we can't do that. It's, you know, it's anti-constitution. It's against the Constitution. Just do it.
1: Yeah. And
3: how many? That's what they do. It's only a law if you get held accountable to it.
1: Right. And how many crazy man moments have we had just this week? What was it, Jody? The chart.
5: Oh my God!
1: He held
5: chart.
1: Up showing the how long the reflecting pool is. First of all, he didn't build the reflecting pool. It's been there for.
5: What does he care?
1: But he just like compared to skyscrapers. Look how long it is. Look how big.
4: It's another crowd size.
1: It's like it was arts and crafts day at the home, and it's like, grandpa. Yeah, that's that's big. Yeah.
3: This is such, I feel for the graphic artists inside the White House. I feel for them. For that department, just got to create the props.
1: It's true.
3: You know?
1: He said to someone, build a thing shows how big my reflecting pond is.
3: You know, like that's all they do. They probably make those people stay up all night making little models.
1: But I also see there's like algae or something already that's already there. Forming
5: it's already
1: because
5: there. Yeah.
1: He's already
3: because
1: defeated.
3: Everything he touches turns to garbage.
1: Right, yeah. Right. See, New York Knicks.
5: Yeah, exactly.
3: I mean,
1: what we were just saying all morning, Frangela, the Knicks thing—it just shows you like what America is like under him. He's just a dark cloud. What happened when he showed up? Everybody booed and they lost, and then this joyful explosion with, you know, Taylor Swift and Marissa Hargitay and this amazing like win coming from what was it, 29 points down? Mm-hmm. I just thought, oh my God, it's what America's going to be like when he's gone, right?
4: Yeah. The energy of it all. We remember when Biden was president.
3: Oh my God! Remember that day when they finally the concert was going to happen, and they finally said he had won.
4: Yeah,
3: it was like we. Things? I felt like I was living in the Music Man town. I remember like walking down the street, and people literally a woman like opened the shutters on her window and went, "Good morning."
1: I was hiking in Griffith Park.
5: I was walking too,
1: and it had been rainy, mm-hmm. and I swear to God the sun came out and I literally got the alert on my phone Biden's won, and I was like, what?
3: I mean, yes. People were literally walking on clouds like all day long, even police officers.
1: I mean,
3: were like, good morning, citizen.
4: It is important because it's the inner, it is his energy. His energy is one that destroys.
1: Mm-hmm. He's a cancer. It's like we'll be cancer free when he's gone. I don't even watch horse racing. I keep crying every time I watch the Golden Tempo thing because he was in dead last. This is the second race. He was dead last. The first female trainer, Latino jockey, and a literal rainbow came out when he won the second one, the Belmont Stakes. But I thought it's how we're all feeling, you know, like he came from dead last, like, you know, just those of us that still want to believe in America and that we, you know, can win
3: every
1: this
3: morning. Every morning, Stephanie, I wake up and my heart has a little moment where it flutters.
1: A little flutter.
3: And it starts to open. And I think maybe it's today. Maybe it happened in the night. Maybe it happened just now.
1: I said to Jody, it's like the Who's in Whoville. Like when Christmas comes, you're just like, Yahoo. Like I feel like you're going to hear like honking first, I think, before you even see your phone. You're gonna.
3: I have a playlist. I will be driving around calling out around the world.
5: Ding dong, the witch is dead.
4: Oh my goodness. You know what? Definitely text us, tweet us the playlist, okay? Because we got to pull together this playlist.
3: I mean,
1: what is on yours so far?
3: Well, the Dancing in the Streets.
1: Okay. Right. Celebration.
4: YMCA.
3: Celebration. YMCA. Yeah. Dancing on the Ceiling.
1: Oh, except we're going to do D-E-A-D.
4: Yes.
1: It's fun when he's...
3: That's good.
4: That's good.
3: I think American Woman. Uh-huh. Like, just a bunch. It's going to be a fabulous. Oh, I want to bring back Hillary's song, Roar. I want all of it. All of it. And also our favorite. Let the rivers roll.
1: Oh, we'll all be on the ferry going to Staten Island. Yes.
4: Working girl.
1: Yeah, with our big 80s, with our 80s hair. We'll just be,
3: I mean.
1: Let the river run. Yeah. Yeah.
3: Ooh, I cannot wait.
1: I'm trying to think what else now. Oh, I was trying to think of Hillary songs. Yeah.
3: There were
1: Brave,
3: so many good ones.
1: Freedom. Freedom for Kamala. Freedom for Kamala.
5: Yeah.
3: Freedom.
1: Gotta get Beyonce.
3: Some cameo. I think some Word Up. It's the cold word. You know that you'll be hurt. No, are you super DJs?
4: You know, it's going to be like this. It's going to be like, Angela, I'm going to need you to put a shirt on over those pasties. It's day six.
3: Flags.
4: You've got to stop, okay?
1: There are children. Angela, there are children.
4: Okay.
3: Do they need pasties? Let's go. Come on.
1: Frangela, did I tell you the joke I told in front of children at my Major Taylor cycling convention? I was asked to do Rashan Bahati's podcast. He's a 10-time cycling champion. He has podcasts. It was fantastic. And I quoted George Carlin about how we end racism and we all keep each other till we're all one color, which got a huge laugh. But then I did notice there were children in the front row. But...
4: they enjoyed it too.
1: They did. They were all clustered around me afterwards going, you're really funny. And I think
3: I don't know what you said, but my parents are concerned.
1: No, they actually said, oh, my mom talks like that all the time.
3: See, that's good people. Your mom is
1: it
3: good
1: is good people.
3: People.
4: Oh, children are so truthful.
1: This is for you, Angela and Francis.
3: Oh,
1: we're just on the back of the ferry.
4: He's gone.
1: Wind in your giant 80s Aquanet hairdo.
4: Oh, he's gone, everybody. Love one another. We're free. I mean, it'll feel so amazing.
1: Okay. Let's just, you know what?
3: I got shivers.
4: Me too.
1: Sometimes you got to flash forward a little bit. Just a little joy. A little joy. Yeah.
4: It was overwhelming, Stephanie.
3: I mean, exactly. When I tell you.
1: While we're on happy moments, Democratic Wind says breaking in a complete and total surrender, Donald Trump is backed down from nominating Bill Pulte as the next director of national intelligence. This is another humiliating defeat for Trump and one of his top allies. I mean, there are some guardrails just because he's so wildly unpopular. And this guy, of course, had no qualifications whatsoever except to, you know, use intelligence to target Trump's enemies, right?
3: Well, I mean, qualifications would make him feel awkward and out of place in that administration.
4: Yeah. Angela and I were talking yesterday on The Final Word. There was a time.
1: There was a time in this country. Sorry.
4: In this country when... If you were to act in anything,
3: thank you.
4: You didn't have no power. Okay,
3: that's
4: you couldn't
3: right.
4: sign a check.
3: They didn't you give you the login.
4: They would let you pick up the phone and be like,
3: no.
4: "Hello, you reach such and such." No.
3: I've been a temp before. Temps can't do anything. Okay, they don't give you code. They don't tell you what you can and can't do. You don't get to hire and fire people when you're a temp.
4: No, you don't get
3: what
4: the keys.
3: What is up with this? That we have this set up so that somebody who's a temp gets to have the same powers and privileges and responsibilities as the real person?
1: Can someone please say
3: that? That doesn't make any sense.
1: Please someone say that in a hearing. Oh, shut up, temp.
3: they should. Why are we talking to a temp?
4: Why are we talking to the temp?
3: Like, I don't understand how you can... We all know he doesn't care if this person gets the actual... you know, position.
1: Yeah.
3: Because he doesn't need to get the actual position. He gets almost a full year.
1: Yeah.
3: And then they don't follow that.
1: Yeah, to do as much damage as they can. Yeah. Yep. 46 minutes after the hour. This portion of the show.
2: He's taxing his own supporters
1: yeah.
2: through higher gas prices. I mean, these are people who bought gas guzzlers because, well, they want to own the libs, and now they're paying higher prices at the pump thanks to their messiah.
1: I mean, and let's explain the deal to him. It's way better than anything he's going to be able to get now.
2: Oh, yeah.
1: I mean, you know, and Covey said, how was Iran able to shoot down an Apache helicopter when Hex says that the U.S. had total control over Iran's airspace and complete air dominance? I mean, nothing they say is true.
2: Right. Yeah, no, this is not going to be settled, and I hate to make this prediction. This is one of those predictions that... I wish wasn't the case, but there's not going to be a settlement on this before the midterms. I mean, Iran is not stupid. Iran is the leadership of Iran knows when the American elections are. They know how to apply pressure to Donald Trump to settle on their terms, not his terms. And eventually he's going to do that. I mean, this is going to land when it lands in a situation that is far worse than the 2015 JCPOA. And by saying far worse, that's not to say that the JCPOA, the original one, was bad. It was actually quite good. I mean, it limited, you know, uranium enrichment to 3.67%.
1: Susan Rice gave Bill Maher a tutorial in everything that was in that deal and how well it was working. And
2: absolutely. You can see it on the charts, the uranium enrichment charts, and there was verification on the ground, the centrifuges, and all of it. And Donald Trump doesn't understand that. He doesn't understand anything. I don't think from minute to minute he understands where he is or what his name is.
1: Yeah, I mean,
2: I take that back. He absolutely knows his name. He'll always know his name.
1: The only thing he knows.
2: Never mind.
1: But it's just, you know, we're in full time, 24/7, the delusion bubble, him going, there's lots of cheering for me at the Knicks game. Lots of cheering. You're just like, oh, my God.
2: That's it. He'll never admit defeat. It's one of the Roy Cohn rules that Donald Trump has adapted as part of his own personal brand. It's incredible.
1: Well, you know, and you echoed what we just played, Rosie O'Donnell, you know, lifetime New Yorker. But you said New Yorkers have always known what Donald was all about, but the rest of the MAGA world only knew the version of Donald that Mark Burnett fabricated for TV. If they had bothered to ask anyone who was around in the 80s and 90s, they would have learned the truth. Now we're all paying the price. I mean, I lived in you know, in New York, Hot 97, everybody, good morning. Yeah. And, but in the, you know, late 80s, early 90s. And so, yeah, everyone knew what a dirtbag and a liar he was.
2: Oh, yeah, yeah, that's it. I've been saying this for 10 years now. If the rest of the country had only asked a New Yorker, just a couple of New Yorkers, just flown into the city or something and then just asked someone randomly, what do you think of Donald Trump? I think they would have been, these people asking would have been disabused of their hero worship of Donald Trump, because the fact of the matter is that

0: Don't even get me.
1: So many.
0: I was from the era of, Rudy Giuliani. Like his wife found out he was cheating and divorcing her, like on television, live, right, and kicking her out of Gracie Mansion. Like these guys were always dirtbags, and it's
1: Well, the damage from this, Stephanie, is that America now has this reputation of being populated, at least in terms of half of the voting population, by people who are very easily suckered.
0: Yeah.
1: By obvious con men, by obvious disinformation campaigns. And that has exposed the United States as a vulnerable nation, a nation vulnerable to outside influence through disinformation, through the ongoing con that we're seeing from authoritarians and people like Vladimir Putin, who Donald Trump idolizes. I mean, if you see Donald Trump through the prism of the Russian kleptocracy, everything starts to make sense.
0: So,
1: that's where
0: of,
1: we are.
0: Yeah. Fridays with Frangela. Yay! Kermit Flail. We have, as we mentioned, Sexy Liberal LA coming up October 24th. Get your tickets. Karen in Chicago's already got her plane tickets.
2: She does.
0: Coming in.
3: Yay!
0: The big
3: I
0: party.
3: I can't wait to hug you, Karen.
0: Me too. She has a spectacular rack. It is fantastic. Now, Angela, just for the VIP meet and greet, reiterate your rule. Because we do have a rule.
2: We need a snack every two Chardonnays.
0: Okay. Oh, I thought it was every three to four Chardonnays. Okay.
4: No, it's
0: anyway,
4: every two. I've heard her say this before.
2: Yeah.
0: Can I say this may be the one time that I support the Trump administration's squelching of science? I don't know if you've heard about this buzzkill drinking study. I'm going to guess that it was Hegseth and Ginny Pirro that were against. A government commission study found drinking risks. U.S. Guidelines didn't feature its findings. A study commissioned by Joe Biden's administration to investigate alcohol-related health harms was released independently after Trump's administration decided not to feature the researcher's finding in new dietary guidelines as it faced pushback from the alcohol industry and
2: And me, because
0: I will always send you the oh no wine is good for you studies
4: as long as you exercise.
0: Yes,
2: that study.
0: Yes,
2: I
0: yeah, we like that study.
2: That was a good one.
0: What's that?
2: To release this study now, you know we need to drink more than ever. Right?
4: Exactly.
0: Yeah, this is cruel.
2: Maybe after the midterms.
0: Yeah.
2: Maybe.
0: So one thing on I'm on the Trump administration side. You know what? Just don't tell me. Just let me wait till we get through this.
3: These water drinking Gen Zers we got now.
0: Yeah, these buzzkills over here.
5: That, I don't believe for a second any of the studies that are coming out saying Gen Z doesn't drink, Gen Z is not going to the bar. That is a lie, because every time I go to the bar, there's a million Gen Z people there, and I can't get in.
0: And I think I've given you roughly 11 billion bottles of wine, as I recall.
5: And they've all been finished. So I don't really believe it for a second.
2: Well, you know what? To prove it wrong, Dodge, you're going to have to go drinking with us.
0: Yeah.
5: Oh, I actually would love that. Bucket list.
0: The findings of the study in the Journal of Studies on Alcohol and Drugs, whatever, every party's got its pooper, were in line with years of research saying health risks go up with just one drink a day. And no level of alcohol has a protective effect on mortality. Even levels considered moderate raise the risk of premature death in more than 200 diseases, including heart disease and cancer. Buzzkill researchers
4: found. But what about
0: found...
4: the queen? She lived to a very old age.
0: The queen
4: she drank
0: like
4: every day.
2: I just don't understand how you're supposed to get through a day without at least one drink. Like, how do they, like, to me, this
0: and
2: is a weird study,
0: Francis,
2: because it's not even possible.
0: Francis and Angela, can you confirm on the Sexy Liberal Tour at every airport bar in the country, do we ever order the 6 ounce and
2: not the nine ounce
0: Chardonnay?
3: You got to get the 9 ounce.
2: No, I also don't want to sip from the bottle. What is the point of that?
0: How many bartenders did we strangle? Do you know who's president? Why do you even have 6 ounces on there?
2: Really, I want a straw in the bottle, but there's some issue with that.
0: Do you have a crazy straw? One of the officials involved in the study commissioned by Biden's administration accused Trump's Republican administration of sidelining the research. Oh, just shh, until this is over. After the study's researchers released a draft report last year, the alcohol industry mobilized against it, launching campaigns to discredit its work. The House Oversight Committee also criticized the study, calling it fraught with bias, and accused the study authors of having predetermined conclusions based on their past research and affiliations. Oh,

0: Didn't we do this with the tobacco industry too?
1: Yes. No, I know. It's like
2: that's different.
1: Mr. Kentucky Fried Chicken says fried chicken's good for you. Yeah.
2: I'm just saying, if you have a way for me, Angela V. Shelton of the Detroit Sheltons, to get through the day without killing something.
1: Exactly. It's probably cutting down on murder.
2: Help you.
1: It's probably cutting down on murder because we're too sleepy. We're like,
2: I'm trying to be a good American.
1: All right.
2: You know what? Take away my safety net.
1: This will not be in effect for sexy liberal because you know what? It's one night only.

0: Bring Angela a little snack every 3 to 4 Chardonnays.
1: That's right. And then everything will be copacetic.
0: There you go. Sexyliberal.com. 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Final Word, YouTube, on and on. We love you so much, for Angela.
1: We love you.
2: We love you.
1: I love you, Mark.

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1: 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For instance, last night, I took my Good Night gummies, and my sleep regimen is great until I have the crew wake me up five different times in the morning, the cat at 5, the kid at 6:30. Then I try and sleep for another 10 minutes. But nevertheless, when I go to sleep, I can get to sleep because of the Good Night gummies I take. 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And they have engaged in mutual aid back when that floods hit in Vermont. 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And now, time for the show.
2: The Majority Report with Sam Cedar. Where every day
1: should I
2: be, casual
1: join?
2: Friday.
1: Why don't I do
2: that
1: right
2: means
1: now?
2: Monday is casual Monday. Tuesday, casual Tuesday. Wednesday, casual hump day. Thursday, casual Thursday.
1: You want me to rejoin?
2: That's what we call it. And Friday,
1: okay.
2: Casual shot.
1: No, I had put
2: the Majority Report with Sam Cedar.
1: It is Friday, June 12th, 2026. My name is Sam Cedar. This is the five-time award-winning Majority Report. We are broadcasting live steps from the industrially ravaged Gowanus Canal in the heartland of America, downtown Brooklyn, USA. On the program today, Trump calls off the Iran war again. Claims a deal has been struck. Iran, of course, says maybe. FBI agents raid an Ohio voting rights group as Trump starts getting serious about those midterm elections. U.S. Postal Service proposes Trump's new rule barring delivery of mail-in ballots in only those states that aren't giving their voter rolls up to the Trump regime. Trump nominates a U.S. attorney, Clayton, from the Southern District of New York, to be the new Director of National Intelligence. Also, Elon Musk to become the world's first trillionaire today. Producer inflation pops up to 2022 levels. 12-month wholesale inflation would be at 6.5%. Epstein survivors announced their opposition to Todd Blanche as the attorney general because, of course, Todd Blanche was Donald Trump's defense attorney and has protected him from the Epstein disclosures. Top military leader in a closed-door hearing admits that the U.S. attacks on boats in the Caribbean and the Pacific have probably killed many trafficking victims. All this and more on today's Majority Report. Also, I should add, Digby's with us today.
3: Yes.
1: Sorry, I got a little distracted. We've got a lot of technical issues going on today, folks.
3: And it's my fault. I will say that it's my fault. I tried to fix the camera for when Hassan came in, and I may have made it worse.
1: You definitely did.
3: Okay. You said you fixed it.
4: But well, it's not your fault that we're losing power every 5 seconds.
3: No, that's certainly not my fault. That's because the air conditioning mobile unit is destroying the circuit breaker. So.
4: But somebody had to go to London.
1: Apparently, I am very green today. Yeah.
3: Okay, well, you told me you fixed it before, well, so I'm sorry.
1: We guessed.
4: Listen, at the end of the day, it's all my fault.
1: Yeah, we'll see. My greenness notwithstanding, maybe I'll try and fix it at the break. We got a lot to get to today. This weekend is, Donald Trump's birthday or something, and there's going to be a big wrestling match on the White House that Trump has figured out how to monetize or something to that effect.
3: Bare knuckle fighting on the White House lawn. The dignity and grace of America on display.
1: But in the meantime, Elon Musk has decided to become, or I should say has become, the world's first trillionaire. That is a total failing on behalf of the United States government. We should not allow any of our citizens to ever accrue that much money. But it is what it is. And his SpaceX IPO went live today. Here is Eric Gardner from A More Perfect Union walking us through how this happened.
5: In 2022, Elon Musk raised $44 billion and bought Twitter. His backers, Andreessen Horowitz, a Saudi prince, the co-founder of Palantir, and Jack Dorsey, the guy who founded Twitter in the first place. Musk renamed it X, and within a year, it's worth less than half he paid. That's a problem. There was also a solution. AI was hot. Musk owned an AI company, so he merged X into XAI. No cash changed hands. X investors received XAI stock. But that solution raised another problem.
6: XAI is essentially a money furnace.
5: The solution? Musk has a rocket ship company. He uses it to buy XAI. Again, no cash exchanged. Three companies, two mergers, $0 actually paid. Everyone who helped take Twitter private now holds SpaceX shares. Now, SpaceX isn't just a rocket company that sells internet. According to Musk, it's the future. Data centers in space.
7: If some of my predictions come true, SpaceX will launch more AI than the cumulative amount on Earth of everything else combined.
8: I see no evidence that it's a viable business opportunity. There are far too many physical challenges with doing this.
5: But the value has to hold, because so far, no one has been paid. Investor shares are only worth something on paper. To turn paper into cash, SpaceX has to go public. When a company goes public, it opens its doors. Early investors cash out, get paid for the risk they took. Everyone else gets a chance to own a piece of something that used to be off limits. It's called an initial public offering, or IPO for short.
8: It is a very normal part of a company's evolution and life cycle.
5: There isn't just Twitter investors here. SpaceX's original investors took a big risk. Peter Thiel, Palantir's other co-founder, Google, and Andreessen Horowitz. But SpaceX's IPO is anything but normal. In a typical IPO, 90% of shares go to institutional investors, pension funds, banks, insurance companies. Regular people get 10%.
9: SpaceX says they're changing that. 30% to ordinary people. Main Street, not Wall Street.
6: When you see an IPO give a far larger allocation to ordinary investors, it's usually a sign that they can't get professional investors to buy at that price. The price is nuts. And if you can't sell it to professional investors, well, you sell it to unprofessional investors who don't know any better.
5: If people want to invest in SpaceX's IPO, that's their right. The problem is Musk found a way to make people invest in SpaceX whether they want to or not. How? index funds.
6: The index fund is one of the rare examples of the finance industry coming up with something that lines the pockets of ordinary people and not Wall Street itself.
5: An index is a list. Someone decides which companies go on it. A fund is a basket. Someone builds it to mirror the list. When a company gets added to the index, every fund mirroring it has to buy shares. Not because they think it's a good investment, but because the rules require it.
6: Index funds have both outperformed the vast majority of active managers in every market in every country over any time frame in the long run.
9: Thousands of indexes exist. Nearly a third of American stock is tied to one of them.
5: One of the most popular tracks the NASDAQ 100, the 100 biggest non-financial stocks on the NASDAQ exchange. Under NASDAQ's index rules, SpaceX isn't eligible to be included in the NASDAQ 100. New companies have to wait up to a year. It's called seasoning.
8: Seasoning a stock is just the process of having it trade publicly for a while. Public markets tend to be unsure of how to handle certain kinds of investments, novel sorts of companies really quickly.
5: Like a rocket company that makes most of its money providing satellite internet and wants to build AI infrastructure in space. If Musk could change that rule, he could trigger mandatory buying of SpaceX stock by every fund that tracks the index. This spring, NASDAQ changed their rules. This document outlines the proposed changes to the NASDAQ 100 index. The most important, a fast and...
3: Just a little bit, two more seconds there. Oh. Yeah, I was about to. Yeah, here
5: Gosh.
3: We go. Sorry.
5: Rule. If a huge company goes public, it gets into the index in 15 trading days. No seasoning. There was a public comment period.
3: Yeah, so basically, I don't know what happened there.
1: Right.
3: It looks good on the screen. It might just be that filter, but okay. Sorry, we're shorthanded today. Just to say here, like that. Basically, SpaceX started trading today. The IPO price is $135 a share. It's a huge valuation of $1.78 trillion. And $75 billion are going to share in shares to investors through the IPO. That is nearly three times the previous record. And so what they're basically doing here is a pump and dump scheme for all of the early investors into Twitter, or who helped take Twitter private, who are getting bundled into this as well. And they'll be able to cash out when retail investors pump up the price. That would be bad enough, and I'm telling you how much, like, insane, how much larger this is. It is almost three times the previous record. It would be bad enough if it was just overvalued like that, but it's worse in that the S&P, or not the S&P, the NASDAQ appears poised to change the rules to allow for a company that is this green and immature and large without like this long period of waiting to determine if the company's overvalued to potentially enter into these index funds, which means say goodbye to your retirement. If it collapses and if all of these big investors sell, which it looks like they're trying to do. I mean, this is the kind of stuff that we saw before the market crash of 1929.
1: So there it is. I mean, we'll see what will happen. I will tell you though, that I don't know that many, super wealthy people. I have no one I have ever known has told me, hey, the person I have working for me said I can get in on this IPO, except for this one.
10: Yeah.
1: They were just like everybody, they were opening it up to every non-professional investor they possibly could.
4: That feels good. That feels like that's a...
1: I'm sure that's not a scam. I mean, look, Elon Musk invested in Donald Trump nearly $300 million, maybe more, to get him elected to be president. And it seems like it paid off. So there you go. All right. In a moment, we're going to be talking to Heather Parton or Digby. But first, we've got a couple of words from our sponsors today. Mentioned this the other day. There's a lot of like grooming products out there, a lot of like spray-on things. Somebody was telling me the other day that like one of some actors got this plugs in Turkey. People are always trying to get healthier and more fuller hair. And I know the way that I've been doing it, and that is Nutrafol. Nutrafol is the number one dermatologist recommended hair growth supplement brand. It's used by over 1.5 million people. Back when I was contemplating doing it, because I was feeling like I was getting a little thin up here, Emma knew somebody who had success with it.
3: Yes.
1: I know somebody who had success with it. 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Also, sponsoring the program today, the other way I get sleep, and really your mattress can't do anything about getting woken up in the morning by the cat or the sun, but nevertheless, about 2 months ago, I guess it was, 3 months ago? I can't remember. At one point in 2026, I switched my mattress. My mattress was very old. To Elisa. And I got an original king-size mattress.
3: Wow.
1: Yep. I don't have much room to walk around my room, but that's, you know, what are you going to do? The big thing for me is I was waking up every morning sore. Because I'm, I guess, because I'm old, but also because my mattress was too hard. Wasn't supporting me properly, I guess. And I'm trying to move because I was snoring too much. Tried to move to become a side sleeper, which I've had success doing, actually. 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We'll put all that information in the podcast and YouTube descriptions. Now, quick break. We come back. Heather Parton or Digby.

0: We are back. Sam Cedar, Emma Viglin on the Majority Report. It is time for some There you go, ladies and gentlemen. It is the Digby theme song, just in time for Heather Parton or Digby. Well done, Brian. Emma jumped the gun a little bit on that, but that's all right. We were just talking about the Knicks.
1: Sam's mad at me.
0: All this Knicks talk. It's gross.
1: Well, I'm wearing black today. In the words of Michael Strahan, ahead of the 07-08 Super Bowl, I'm either wearing a funeral for the... Or I'm either wearing black as in a... I messed it up. It's either a funeral for the Knicks or a funeral for the Spurs. Damn it, I messed it up.
0: Heather, welcome.
2: Thank you. Glad to be here.
0: We had some primaries this week. Before we get to the primaries, let's just talk about where we are in terms of Iran. I mean,
2: oh my God,
0: Donald Trump announced a day or two ago we're gonna take Karg Island and we're gonna bomb the hell out of Iran. And then apparently there's stories now that there was a mad scramble to convince him not to do it. And now today he's like, we've got a deal. And I don't even know like how to talk about this anymore. My sense is Donald Trump would love a way to get out of this because the inflation numbers this week, both the consumer and the wholesale producer are off the charts, and the stock market is starting to freak out a little bit because with inflation, they're not going to get the rate cuts that they had counted on, and so they're nervous, and the bond markets have gone crazy, and we have yet to see the sort of like what's going to happen with the oil markets, and food is going to go up, and with the screw worm, that's going to add to the food inflation. So I think he wants to get out of it, but the problem is, and I don't think he cares one way or the other as to what deal he has to make to get out of it. But the problem is everybody else around him now, he's opened up this Pandora's box, and there is still this sort of like rump of the blob that is in existence in D.C. and is saying, if you leave and give Iran control of the Strait of Hormuz, which seems to be part of the deal, or from the more sort of like Zionist focused group, if you leave and allow Iran to monetize their oil, we have lost this, you know, and maybe we've lost our entire sort of like theory of power in the world. And I don't think Donald Trump gets it one way or another or cares. I don't know that I do, but they're going to try and pump the brakes on this again.
2: Oh, they're going to try and pump the brakes. It's not just the blob. It's also the Iran hawks. And those exist in both parties, most, you know, primarily in the Republican Party. But there are some still in the Democratic Party as well that are just absolutely hostile to the to
0: Do
2: Iran.
0: Tell. Do yeah. tell, Digby.
2: I don't know specifically who, but I'm pretty sure there are some in
0: no
2: the Democratic Party.
0: No side deals.
2: But so there's that too, that, you know, and then of course that fits in also with the pro-Israel, you know, faction as well. So there's that that's pulling him on one side. Then he's got the MAGA folks who are going, wait, what about those forever wars? And they want him to get out. And he is seeing the stock market and the economy in general, as you just outlined, just, you know, reacting and starting to react pretty strongly. And I think probably that is going to get worse. Not probably. Everybody, all the experts say it's going to get worse simply because there's been this backup of events in the Strait and then the hangover from the tariffs. And the whole thing is going to, you know, it's going to reach critical mass here pretty soon. And so there's no going back, at least before the midterm elections. I think the die is cast on a bad economy next November. There's just no way that he's going to be able to reverse that. And also there's Donald Trump's psychology, which is that he cannot stand the idea. I think we know that he is the sorest loser in world history.
1: Yep.
2: There's never been anyone in the world who has been unable to take a loss, take a big L, more unable to take a big L than him. And so he is really stuck. He does not know what to do. He didn't expect this. And I've read that he tells people that, you know, well, he can sell it as a victory if he does this. But he's got these people on his shoulders, the Israeli people, the Israel people, the Iran hawk people, the MAGA people, the Democrats, plenty of people who are going to, he is going to be buffeted from all sides no matter what he does. And honest to God, everything I read about this is that this is done. It's lost one way or the other. It doesn't really matter from an American perspective. If you believed in the big theory of, the Pax Americana and global security, guarantor and all that stuff, done. That's done. I mean, everything, look at what's happening with Europe and what's happening with the allies in Japan, Australia, South Korea. It's over. And he did that. He did it purposefully. He did it without having any understanding of what he was doing. And he did it, as far as I can tell, without any kind of support really from anybody. I mean, there were no Democrats or Republicans, hawks or MAGAs or otherwise, who were really signing on for what's happened here. He just went ahead and did it because he's an idiot and had no idea what the consequences of his actions were and didn't care. And he's just going to carry on with that for another 2.5 years. So that's over. It's over. And I guess the country will have to pick up the pieces. Maybe it might be nice if we could reduce our military footprint and reduce our military spending a little bit, but that doesn't really look like it's going to happen. Since last night, I think the Senate Armed Services Committee approved a $1.2 trillion Pentagon budget. Now, it's not going to happen. I mean, that's not going to pass the Congress. But $1.2 trillion. And if we do end this global security guarantor business that we've had ever since World War II, you would think that we would be able to at least reduce that. But that doesn't look to be on the menu either for the near future. So, we're just sitting here waiting and watching the whole thing to unfold. And as for the events of this week, it's pretty clear to me that this was a way for Trump to cope by saying that they had a deal. He was clinging to straws that probably didn't really exist. Some Steve Witkoff or Kush called him up and said, "Hey, looking good, boss. We got it. We got him going." I hear the Ayatollah said, gave it a big thumbs up, and he ran out and posted about it and went on TV. But he also wanted the market rally real bad, and that's what he got. And it was a big rally, and that's what he was really looking for. That's what they're all looking for. In fact, the game that's being played on Wall Street is, to me, one of the most astonishing things I've ever seen, because it's all a game. They know that Donald Trump's full of shit. They know it. But they use that as an excuse to, do whatever they're doing, short selling, buying, whatever it is they're doing, in order to take advantage of the fact that they have this freak that comes out and speaks off the cuff and says whatever, whatever he wants on a day-to-day basis. And this is really a scandal, but I don't know that, what isn't really?
0: It just hops on the heap of scandals.
1: Kushner was at the Knicks game with Trump, by the way, and I just a small thing.
2: Oh, he was?
1: Yeah, he was there. The scene walking in with his kid, and it's just a little funny to me that Trump went to the game and said he didn't have time to go to his son's wedding because of the war.
2: Just
1: saying that. But like
2: Kushner, his chief negotiator, sitting there at the game with him. I mean,
1: exactly.
2: Who's negotiating? I mean,
1: well, that's the question. Like, I mean, I think that obviously Iran is, and Dropsite has done some really good reporting on this. That Iran is really sensitive to being humiliated. They have domestic political considerations as well. So when Trump goes out at the end of these negotiations and they think they make any progress and he does this attempt to kind of like bully them on Truth Social, they're going to retreat because they have domestic political considerations as well. And what is probably driving him nuts is that Iran's position has strengthened. And we can see this by the fact that they bombed Israel in response to Israel bombing Beirut. They're not allowing Hezbollah to be delinked from, and Israel and their fighting to be delinked from these negotiations.
2: No, and they shouldn't. The same thing. Yeah.
1: They should not. Of course not. But that just shows how, as time goes on, Iran's position strengthens. The economic situation gets worse in the West. We're in weeks away from the reserves being completely depleted. Yep. Time is on their side. And you can see that as, you know, evidenced by their actions as it relates to Israel.
2: Absolutely. And you know, they've also shown that they are willing to, you know, threaten and if not destroy the facilities in the other countries in the Middle East. Yeah. And that has divided Trump from his, you know, his Middle Eastern allies, you know, because they know that they're vulnerable, too, to really getting embroiled in this thing. And they're putting pressure on him, too. That's another area of leverage that's against him. I just don't see how this ends, you guys. I mean, I other than, you know, an ongoing stalemate, that's more or less what we're in right now. I just don't see how it finally ends. I mean, maybe Donald Trump can, you know, hire, you know, take that plane that Qatar gave to him as a gift and fill it with, you know, $1,000 bills or something, or Trump bills with his face, $250 bills with his face on it, and send it to Iran. I don't honestly know how they get out of this. I mean, Israel is being very intractable. They've got their issues too, right? I mean, Netanyahu is fighting his own political battles and completely unwilling to back off. Iran is unwilling to back off. Trump, I think, would love to back off, but he just doesn't know how to do it in a way where he can come out on top. So, you know, stay tuned because, and yesterday, you know, when he came out with the big announcement, right, you know, we've made a final deal. He's going to send JD over to Europe this weekend. You know, I think he wanted a signing on his birthday, which would have been just so sweet. And maybe they could do it.
0: And he also wanted JD Vance not to be at his party, it sounds like, too.
1: Well, that's relatable.
2: Who would want him at your party? Nobody wants JD at the party. I think, you know, his when he came out and said it yesterday was the first time I just saw everybody go, yeah, right. Well, we'll believe it when we see it, you know, other than Wall Street, which, of course, went, oh, goody, you know, and decided to go ahead and do their rally.
0: Right. So. That's just an excuse. I mean, yes. I mean, the volatility is fantastic for those institutional players.
2: Absolutely.
0: It gives them every new context provides another opportunity for them to make more money. And I also wonder how much pressure he was under from Elon Musk to make sure that the news was good going into this day when his IPO came out, because you want that context. The Iran war is over and then you know, SpaceX goes up. I have to imagine that's not a coincidence.
2: Yeah.
0: And I guess we'll find out by Monday or I don't know, in the next 2 days as to whether any of this was even remotely real. I'm with you. I don't know how this ends. And but it's quite clear that no matter how it ends, it has weakened the United States. And I'm not sure, frankly, like I'm terribly upset about that, but it's come at the cost of a lot of, like, you know, thousands of lives in Iran. It's come at the cost of projecting forward food insecurity for God knows how many millions of people around the world, and inflation for people. I mean, there's been a huge cost associated with this. And I'm not convinced that the failures of the Iran war aren't going to drive up. I mean, you say $1.2 trillion, and we don't think it's going to pass. I'm not convinced that number won't pass. Like, even during the Biden years, yeah, they were inflating the hell out of the military budget. And I also think it feels like every time I see Donald Trump put out a press release about voting, he's now including $1.5 trillion for the military. And I think from his perspective, it's like, here's a bribe. Like, you know, things are going to be,
2: That's interesting.
0: I mean, I don't know. It just seems weird. I mean, like, you know, here's a bribe, because the other part of this, as the inflation numbers, increase, and increasingly we're seeing more and more indication of of just tsunami level polling numbers for the Republican Party, despite the fact that, like, I feel like the Democrats have missed an opportunity over the past 5 or 6 years to really bind Donald Trump to the Republicans. It is quite clear, you know, particularly for a midterm election, because you have almost definitionally a more informed electorate for a midterm than you were for a general. They seem to be aware that the Republicans are a big problem. On one hand, on the other hand, you've got maybe a dozen new House districts that are available for Republicans just because of the Supreme Court and its assault on the Voting Rights Act and Florida changing its maps and et cetera, et cetera. That's just the terrain that we have to play on now. There's nothing we can do that. But I will also add, like, I think part of, like, his sense of what actually happens is secondary to what we can do to influence the vote. Story today, FBI agents raiding an Ohio rights group. They are prosecuting Act Blue right now, which is the mechanism in which people just, it's basically a portal that creates a networking effect for donations. There's not really much else to it, but that has been very effective in helping small donors get to candidates. So we have all of this happening, but we also have a tremendous amount of enthusiasm on the Democratic side, despite the fact they don't have enthusiasm necessarily for Democrats. They want to go and vote against Republicans, which leads into California this week. A lot of the results came in. And in Maine, where Graham Plattner, his sort of personal past personal failings notwithstanding, got the highest amount of Democratic primary votes in the history of a Democratic primary at 150,000 he broke through.
1: In Maine.
0: In Maine, I should say. Numbers, I don't know if there have ever been that many people who came out to vote, but certainly he got the highest number of voters. So I don't know. What's your sense of what we're seeing there? I'm curious about the Plattner thing, too. I want to move into that. But more broadly speaking, let's talk about that, and then we can get into Plattner a little bit.
2: Okay. Well, in let's just talk about California briefly. You know, they're kind of running a preview, I think, of how they're going to, you know, go about contesting the election next November. Which is saying that, you know, the vote count is all corrupted and, you know, there was signs of voter fraud, all the usual stuff. I fully expect that any election that either comes out to be close or where the results changed from election night to later favor Democrats. This is one of the things that they're going to do. Trump did it in the last election and in 2020. You know, the late votes are coming in, they're cheating, they're bringing in, you know, truckloads of ballots and all that stuff. So they're going to do all that. I think we know that now. We saw it in here, and it's absurd. It is true that California counts very slowly. There's a reason for it, and that is because there's a dual commitment. The first one is to make sure that everybody gets to vote who is eligible to vote. And, you know, there's this long period of time where people can cure ballots and where they accept ballots that were postmarked by election day and all that stuff. And they give plenty of time for that to happen so that nobody's vote gets discarded for some kind of technicality, that everybody who tried to vote and there's a cure on it, some minor clerical error or something that they can fix it. And also the other side is that it's very transparent and very, very scrupulous about fraud. So they go to great lengths to verify signatures and to go through all this stuff. That takes time. It's a very big state here in LA, huge city. And there are, you know, a lot of votes to be counted. So the idea that it's slow, I mean, I'm sure what they're going to do is, you know, California, even Newsom, you know, came out and said, well, we got to do something about this because it's giving the impression that there might be something wrong, which is their new thing, the new Republican thing, which is that, well, it looks bad and we can't have that, even though there's nothing going on, but it just looks bad. So, you know, they had this ridiculous guy, Spencer Pratt, who's a clown, a joke, you know, he's a reality TV star, of course, that's the new Republican, you know, avatar. And the idea that that guy was ever going to win in Los Angeles was just absurd. I mean, that he was going to get in the top two. I mean, I never believed it from the minute I saw it. I'm going, that's not happening. No, because L.A. has maybe 20% Republican registration. It's, you know, it is so blue that it's, you know, beyond blue. And the idea that that guy, that clown, was going to be in any way possibly ascend to the mayor's, you know, seat was wrong. And the matchup that we have now, which is between the establishment Democrat Karen Bass, who's actually pretty, you know, she's pretty progressive. She was always known in the Congress as being more or less liberal. And then her rival, Rahman, who is actually very progressive. I mean, she's kind of got a bit of a Mamdani pin, you know, tinge to her as far as her politics are concerned. So that's a much more logical L.A. battle going into the general election, that into a runoff, is between those establishment Democrat and progressive Democrat. That's who we are in LA. And as far as the governor's race is concerned, you know, we've got another clown, Steve Hilton, a spin doctor from Britain. I mean, I guess the Republicans couldn't find anybody from America to run for governor of California. So, you know, and that's not going to be a battle either. Javier Becerra is going to be the next governor of California. There's probably no doubt about it. So here we have this blue state. Blue, as it gets. There is nothing, you know, there's no Republican anything here. The days of Nixon and Reagan, who we also produced, are over. However, and so this is terrible. Megyn Kelly comes out and says, well, you know, if Steve Hilton and Spencer Pratt aren't on the ballots in California, we will know it's fraud, or something to that effect. No, how ridiculous. It's a blue state. How many red states do you know that vote red, you know, Republican slates all the way down the ballot, over and over and over again? There hasn't been a Democrat there in, you know, what, 50 years, anybody. And, you know, no one complains about that. No one says there's, you know, anything fraudulent about it. But here we are, you know, blue states aren't allowed to do that. We have to have Republican representation, apparently. What? So that's where we stand here. Just everybody get ready. This is going to happen. It's going to happen in the fall. And I think we all know it. And I think the Democrats are prepared for it. I think they understand what they're up against in that regard. Whether they're up against the legal assault that's going to happen, you know, I'm not sure. I mean, we'll have to see. But, you know, they better be. Let's just put it that way. And so, you know, in the broad sense of it, I think the Republicans know very well that they are on the run, that this is going to be a blue election, totally expected, maybe worse than they thought because the Senate is in play. And I don't think they expected that. And, you know, we're just going to have to fight it out. It's going to be a disgusting, ugly campaign. And what they're doing down in Texas is enough to make vomitous what we're seeing them do down there.
0: Two things strike me. One, it was very, very clever of you to allow Hilton to get into the runoff, but not Pratt.
2: Sure. Yes.
0: Then you throw people off the scent.
1: Absolutely.
0: Because you give a little bit to the Republicans there. Well done.
2: That's thanks to the whole huge, you know, all the cows and rocks that are represented in the east side of California, because those are all red districts, and they all voted for Hilton, of course, but they couldn't vote for Pratt. So, you know,
0: right. But also here, you have satellites that work on the voting machines. So I know this is the outcome that you were looking for.
2: Of course, the Venezuelan, that Hugo Chavez did his work here. He came back from the dead and did what he was supposed to do. So we did get that done. What was it that Mike Johnson said this week? He said it was
0: so far upstream, that it was something nefarious.
2: Diabolical.
3: It stinks to high heaven.
0: It stinks to high, like literally, like he's saying God level cheating.
1: Well, that's where Hugo Chavez is, our comrade up in heaven, manipulating the
0: pulling
1: machines
0: the
1: from up there.
0: I think Heather just freeze on the video? But we can still hear you, Heather. So
2: you
0: we'll
2: can
0: work
2: hear me.
0: On, yeah we'll work on the me. On the video. See if you can fix that, and then we'll get her back in. But we can still hear you, right?
4: Yes.
0: But here's the other thing that sort of scares me about that, and then I want to move on to sort of like these other issues. The complaining and whining that we hear now is not for our consumption. It is not for the general population. It is laying the groundwork for their own followers to justify what they're going to do for the election.
2: Absolutely.
0: Oh, yeah, here she is.
2: No, no, I'm here.
0: We got to get Heather. We'll just have you rejoin right now if you could.
2: Oh, okay. All right. So I'll leave and then I'll come back. All right.
0: Yeah. All right. So Heather heard that point, but what I'm concerned about is this stuff is not to convince anybody other than to edify the aggrievement by the same people who, like, I don't know if Donald Trump won in 2020. I mean, that is why this stuff, and we were talking to Josh Orton about it the other day from Demand Justice. Hi, Heather. All right, let's get back in.
1: It harms the trust and in participatory democracy, and that's what they value.
0: But I was saying that we had Josh Orton on the other day from Demand Justice, and talking about these judicial hearings where, you know, finally Blumenthal and some of the other senators are asking, like, who won the 2020 election? Asking this of judges. And we'll play, more clips of this later. But the short story is they won't say. They may say something technical like, well, Joe Biden was the president, et cetera, et cetera. And the reason why they are holding on to this is because they want to show fealty to Donald Trump. But the reason why Donald Trump holds on to this, or at least why the apparatus around him, I mean, who knows what goes on in his addled brain, is they want their people to feel justified when Trump goes in and shuts down the voting in certain areas, or when Mike Johnson says, I refuse to seat these 15 Congress people from L.A. because of all these shenanigans. They're not looking to convince anybody. They're looking to strengthen the conviction of their own people so that they have the latitude to do something that is extrajudicial, extra, Democrat, however you want to put it. Yeah. And people should be aware that's what they're setting up here. This is not like they're not whistling into the dark. They are talking to a specific group of people, a large group of people, and they are edifying those people's belief that all bets are off. And if all bets are off, then all bets are off. And, you got to do what you got to do.
2: Well, I mean, consider this. I actually wrote a piece about this last week or maybe it was earlier this week for Salon. This voting thing, Donald Trump didn't invent this. He wasn't the first one to say that the vote was fraudulent. Remember, we had people like True the Vote. You had all these groups that were out there saying that illegal immigrants were voting and they were challenging votes all over. I mean,
0: George W. Bush and Karl Rove were firing U.S. attorneys across the country in 2004 and 5 because they were pressuring them to find voter fraud and they couldn't find any and they would fire them.
2: They fired them, and it was one of the biggest scandals, in the Bush administration. So Trump didn't invent this. He didn't invent anything really, but I mean, he just glommed onto it. He understood it, and of course, it fits his personality perfectly because he's a malignant narcissist who, like I said before, the greatest sore loser in history. So he needs to have somebody to blame and have some way of explaining the fact that he lost something. So he became this perfect kind of vehicle for the Republicans. I mean, it may be the biggest gift he gave the Republicans, which was to give real life, real feeling and meaning to this idea that the elections are illegitimate if Republicans don't win. I mean, that is really what it comes down to, that, they are the only people who can legitimately claim to win. Because you note that like Steve Hilton, he's out there saying, oh, yeah, that's fine. Looks good to me. No problem. Even though they're all screaming about the fact that the vote here in California was fraudulent. So this is something they've been aiming for a very long time. And Trump just has, sort of put it at warp speed. To put flesh on the bones of their myth of voter fraud And of course, this is what they're going to do. And there's no doubt about it that they're going to find, you know, new ways to contest the vote. They're going to, I mean, the idea is that it, look at something I just saw this morning. I can't remember who it was. It was the head of the Republican campaign committee, one of them, the House or Senate, saying, you know, they asked him, well, you know, what are you feeling about these polls in the fall? I mean, it doesn't look good for you guys. And he just said, well, I don't believe any of the polls. Yep. Just don't believe them. So they're telling people the polls are wrong. And then they'll say that the election results are wrong. And that just sort of, you know, so you can't, because that used to be one of the arguments, right? Well, you know, hey, in fact, here in California, people have been using that argument about the Pratt thing. Kind of going, well, you know, he did what the polls said he was going to do, which is lose. And everybody's going, well, we don't believe the polls. The polls are wrong. So they're creating this sort of, you know, myth around the idea of voting just being fundamentally, structurally fraudulent. In favor of the Democrats. And, you know, we just don't know. I think you're absolutely right that it sets the table for that next level, which we saw, of course, January 6th was our first sign that there were people who were willing to actually, you know, take that to, you know, a violent place. And, you know, Trump's being very nice, you know, telling people pretty clearly that he'll take care of them. They do it, right? Yep. Now he wants to give them $1 million each or more. So, yeah, I mean, I think we'd be foolish not to expect this. It absolutely is coming.
0: All right, let's turn to Maine. And thinking about it also in terms of, like, the you had a couple of posts on Digby's blog, hullabaloo, as it were, talking about, and then in one of them featuring a portion of Brian Beutler's piece, which I'll let you describe his argument there, because I think there's it resonates with me. I mean, at least in the very least, you know, with the premise, and you and I know this sort of firsthand from this vantage, that the Democratic Party has moved in a progressive direction. Mm-hmm. I mean, significant portion of that is attrition on some level, and just sort of like younger people entering into politics with an awareness of how dangerous the Republican Party is and how failed the response of the 90s was to that party.
2: Right. Right. And that's an important historical context.

0: you know, we were all going, oh, he plays the sax and Fleetwood Mac and, you know, all this, all that stuff. So, you know, he had that, that sort of, you know, was, he was young too, you know, so he, at the time, and so he, you know, he sort of captivated, was able to kind of capture the full spectrum of the Democratic Party, but he was quite conservative compared to the Democrats of 20 years before. And it was a very, you know, there were a lot of conservative, very centrist Democrats that we dealt with for at least 25 years in the Democratic Party. You had the Blanche Lincoln and the we David should,
1: I want to be, I want to be like even more specific, like the conservatism that was in the Democratic Party in the 60s was largely, it seems to me, an anti like a Soviet Union hawks, and not necessarily the same group, although often similar, and sort of like racists, Southern Dixiecrat types,
0: yeah,
1: from the first half of the 60s anyways. And then the conservatism really in the of the 90s was less, it almost flipped on some level, where as in the wake of the 60s, there was a social liberalism, for lack of a better term, but the conservatism came in the form of economics, and
0: oh,
1: in
0: for
1: the
0: sure,
1: and in the form of a disposition towards poverty and crime that was very sort of like the race essentialism sort of like snuck in there and yeah, still breathed there, yeah, though there wasn't the sort of like same outward sort of racist rhetoric. Mm. Well, there wasn't the same sort of like, well, black people shouldn't vote. They should, but there is a cultural problem, you know, like
0: right.
1: Oh,
0: well,
1: Moynihan.
0: That's exactly right.
1: And yeah, so I just want to make that clear, because it's hard to sort of like that inversion, I think, became very confusing for people.
0: It was. And it, the thing is that, you know, they was actually, I mean, they created a whole ideology around it. They called themselves the New Democrats, came out of these think tanks where they were trying to justify this move to the right. And it had little, you know, bits and pieces of culture. It had so, it had a strong element of economics, foreign policy as well. There was, you know, some real hawkish elements in there. And, you know, and then this kind of veneer of, you know, younger, you know, you think about Tony Blair and, you know, the new in England and, you know, the New London, you know, they had all that stuff going on. It was this,
1: well,
0: it was a generational
1: change. Gore and Clinton were the first, like, sort of two candidates of the same generation,
0: yeah,
1: who were VP,
0: and they were both Southern,
1: and they were both young, yeah, both young, yeah, Southern, like there was, yeah, a sort of like new,
2: right,
1: yeah,
0: yeah, like I said, you know, the whole Fleetwood Mac thing, you know,
1: yeah,
0: that was a big
1: back
0: part
1: in the time
0: of
1: when Fleetwood Mac
0: appeal
1: was like new.
0: They were young too, yeah. I mean, you know, but yeah, I mean, this was, you know, everybody was very excited about that, but you know, it was also that this was a true ideological program that they had put together in the wake of Reaganism, and feel there was the idea then that the Democrats had lost the country for a generation, all because of the hippies and the, yeah, you know, and Vietnam and the anti-nuke and all that stuff. So that's what they did. Now, we dealt with that. That was very, very, all the way up until, you know, into the 2010s. I mean, we were dealing with people. I mean, even till recent, Joe Manchin was maybe the last of that, you know, crew of these sort of right-wing Democrats who had certain populist, you know, they had some populist things about them, but they were also, you know, obviously very culturally conservative and often just served as the pain in the ass of the Democratic Party in the Congress, always pushing them to the right and kind of forcing right-wing policies even when the majority of the party were against it. So we dealt with all that, and those of us who went through that, it was intensely frustrating. You know, we had Blanche Lincoln on it. You know, you remember going what we went through with Obamacare when,
1: yeah,
0: we
1: Joe
0: were trying
1: Lieberman
0: to pass that.
1: Was also,
0: yeah, Joe Lieberman.
1: Joe Lieberman had a weird combo, because I mean, people forget this, but Joe Lieberman and Tipper Gore, Al Gore's wife, who was were the leads on going after like heavy metal music.
0: It was, yeah,
1: for
0: parental
1: poisoning the minds
0: warning
1: of kids.
0: Yeah.
1: And but also Joe Lieberman was the guy who at one point was in favor of a buy-in to Medicare at age 55. And when that came up in the context of like a time to put up or shut,

0: up, he shut that down in Obamacare. And that would have been a huge deal.
1: Oh, it would have been so different. Yeah, I mean, that would have...
0: Once you start getting 55-year-olds into Medicare, then all of a sudden it's like, why don't we just have 45-year-olds
1: right.
0: in there?
1: Yeah, well, yeah, and, it would be easier, yeah. Just
0: why don't we just keep kids onto their parents until they're 30? And then you got 15 years of like, well, we might as well just go down to 30. Like, you know, But I'm sorry.
1: Well, that's what they were afraid of, and that's what he was afraid of. And of course, he was in the pocket of the insurance companies. You know, I mean, all of this, and that was a big part of it too—the big corporate takeover of the Democratic Party, which was very, very strong during the 1990s and the early 2000s. That was, you know, really exerting their power over the party. So anyway, going back to the Beutler thing, that the reason that what he was writing was is that look. It's frustrating for progressives because, you know, we have a program, we have a group of policies that we really know and we really want to see enacted, and we want to have leadership and government that will do those things, and that's always been true, by the way. I mean, progressives have always been that way. The most liberal wing, that's kind of, you know, they're known for that. They're not really sort of a cult-like identitarian sort of faction the way that the MAGA, you know, right-wing extremists are. They really have a program that they want to see enacted in the country. And so his point is that, you know, one of the things that we have to recognize, first of all, which is just what we were talking about, the party has moved left. And some of that's just because of the sorting of the aftermath of what we just talked about, the sorting of all the Democrats, you know, the liberals into one party and all the conservatives into another. That's pretty much happened now. And so there's that's happened. And then I think was a lot of work done by progressives over the course of the last 20 years that made it possible for someone, you know, an old guy like Joe Biden to come in and pass things like the, you know, Inflation Reduction Act and, you know, the kind of big programs that he did. And, you know, the country didn't really blink about that. They were upset about other things. So the party is much more left leaning than it used to be. The centrists are much more left centrist than they used to be. Instead of said, they are more center left than center right than they used to be. And those of us who've lived through it can see it pretty clearly. It's not enough, and it's never enough. And the progressives in the party have an obligation to push their side of it. That's how politics works. You have to use your leverage, and there are a lot of young progressives and a lot of people who have big new ideas that they want to. However, when we're in this situation and just getting into the Plattner thing, which is kind of like what stimulated, I think, Brian's piece, was as much as, you know, we want to promote, a progressive ideology in our government, we simply have to deal with this threat from the right. We have to. It is extremely, extremely dangerous. And if we're stuck in this situation where a Plattner ends up being the guy on the ballot, and he doesn't have bad ideological ideas, as far as I can tell. I mean, it's more of a character problem with him than anything. I don't know. Maybe you guys tell me. I don't follow the main politics that closely, but from what I've seen, he seems to be a pretty progressive guy, backed by all the progressives.
0: Oh, yes.
1: You know, on a political, you know, basis, he seems okay. Not crazy about him as a person, and I never really was. I mean, to the extent that I was aware of him and knew of him, I wasn't entirely thrilled, but that's what that's what Maine put up. So, you know, okay, Maine, this is your thing. But, you know, we have to recognize it, you know, the moment that we're in, which is, you know, on an historical basis is extremely dangerous and threatening and urgent that we deal with it. And if we have the chance to take the Senate, you know, we need to do that. So I think that that's pretty much what he was saying. I mean, I think he was practically trying to put things in the context of, you know, the historical movement of the Democratic Party and explaining that, you know, sometimes this is sort of happening on an organic basis over a period of time and that, you know, you have to deal with, you know, deal with the moment. Am I getting that wrong, Sam?
0: I mean, I think there were two things, though, that struck me about what Beutler said. One is a message for the entire party, which we are seeing, like, even today, there was a piece in Politico about, you know, some senators saying, now, we don't necessarily need Maine to take over the Senate, which is just insane to me. Like,
1: ridiculous.
0: Like, like in terms of like just a sheer investment, return on investment, Maine just has a much better chance of going blue than Texas. I'm sorry.
1: They voted that's for
0: just,
1: Harris and Clinton and Biden.
0: Yeah,
1: I
0: it's
1: mean,
0: just absurd. And it belies something that I think is just sort of fascinating around Plattner. Stipulating Plattner has personal failings in the past.
2: And he's dealing with
0: Nazi
2: PTSD.
0: Tattoo thing is like, yeah. I think, just silly. The fact that the part that struck me about Boyler's was Boyler was saying is that from his perspective as a progressive, there needs to be sort of like an understanding that the way that people sort themselves, the way they identify right. Is sort of untethered in many respects from policy.
1: Yeah.
0: And that you as a progressive, his argument would be, you have a much better shot of electing somebody who has a huge set of progressive policies, but doesn't necessarily lead by saying I'm a progressive. Just wear that moniker. People say they want a more moderate candidate, but all of their policies are far to
1: right.
0: the left
1: those
0: of what a centrist.
1: Really,
0: they don't mean
1: yeah.
0: anything.
1: And they don't mean anything.
0: The
1: yeah.
0: thing that I find fascinating about Plattner is I'm quite convinced that Plattner will be to the left of every sitting senator.
1: Oh, I am too, actually.
0: In the Senate today, and I include in that even Bernie Sanders. But he does not, his rhetoric and his pitch, it seems to me, you know, from, I'm not up in Maine, but I've seen quite a bit, is a populist one that talks about things like single-payer health care, that talks about things like, reforms in the Senate to ostensibly allow for more progressive. But I don't know that he comes out there and he'll, if he's asked, are you a progressive? I imagine he would say yes. But it's not about at this point, like even his race against Mills was more about like anti-establishment, more about change than necessarily I'm more progressive than Mills. Or it was grounded in specific issues in Maine, like her relationship with unions and her relationship with indigenous people. Etc. And so,
1: I would also just add, I think that in, for instance, if you just take California in the governor's race, the two Democrats that were in it, Steyer and Becerra, I mean, this is as progressive as it gets, right? And Steyer was the progressive, and he got a lot of votes. I mean, and there's a real signal there, I think, for Becerra about his base, which is that, you know, there's a whole lot of progressives in there who were looking for more progressive policies than perhaps they thought he was going to deliver. So there's that, you know, I mean, even here there is that. Plattner is coming from a different direction. And you could compare him, we could talk for hours about this because it's really interesting, that Tallarico down in Texas also is coming at it from a completely different direction. And I sort of look at those two races kind of in tandem because you couldn't find two more different people, right? I mean, Plattner and Tallarico are like from different planets, but they both have quite progressive policies and are in these, you know, are sort of in the Democratic Party. They're part of the coalition that are coming at this in sort of the very specific campaigns tailored to the place that they are living. And that's part of what Boitler was saying.
0: And they code differently.
1: They're coding very, very, very, I think, very consciously in a certain direction, and in a certain direction for their states, and you know, in keeping with who they really are. I mean, they're authentically, I think, being the people that they are, and somehow or another, that's capturing attention. One of the things I would say about Plattner before we go is just that it reminds me, to a certain extent, you know, when you look at the polling, the thing that's holding, that's really pushing Democrats and huge numbers of independents. It's, you can't just say that it's Democrats because the independents are very hostile to Trump. I mean, it's down to like, you know, I don't know, 20% or something of independents are seeing him and the Republicans in favor. It's not, they don't like the Democratic brand particularly, and neither do the Democrats. The Democratic brand is very tarnished, but they are really very hostile to Trump, and they don't like what these Republicans are doing to Democrats. They don't like it. So when you see something happen with Plattner, and, you know, we can argue about where any of this came from or what the dynamic was that brought him to the place he's at. But one of the things I think that brought people out and that made people vote for Plattner in big numbers in the primary and could do it in November is this idea of the Republicans, of all people, the massive amount of hypocrisy in them trying to destroy Graham Plattner. Yes. They have no leg to stand on. And that's a dynamic we saw with Clinton back in the 90s. It was one of the things that boosted him up. It was, you know, nobody approved of his behavior with Monica Lewinsky. Nobody approved of it. Nobody thought it was okay. But it had been years of absolute, you know, just nonstop, you know, assaults by the right wing on him, that by the time that happened, people just said, no, enough. We're not going to, you know, no. We've had enough. We don't care if, you know, what's going on. You people have no place in doing this. So there is a dynamic that happens
0: that's
1: in politics.
0: That's a great point.
1: You know, so anyway, yeah. I mean,
0: well,
1: I would
0: say because, you know, to some extent, like I attribute part of that, you know, 150,000 people coming out, like the highest vote tallies in a primary, to the attitude in Maine, which is like, you know, we don't like any of those
2: outsiders.
0: Yeah. From all the way down to from Connecticut coming up around here or something. But it is true. People forget this. Bill Clinton won with 45% of the vote. 45% of the vote.
1: Yeah.
0: By the time in his second reelection was, I think he got over 50, but it wasn't by much. And his approval rating was never higher than after the impeachment attempts
1: by the
0: Republicans. That's where that's where Move On came from.
1: That's
0: right. Was people saying, move on
1: censure,
0: from this.
1: Yeah, they said censure and move on, which encompassed the two ideas, which is he had, you know, was wrong, but that we're not going to do this. We're not going to do this. Stupid
0: I have a question for you about Steyer, which is, and you know, at one point we were thinking about having him on, and I love his politics as he states them now. And I think we just said, like, you know, getting into governor's races is tricky outside of New York and whatnot. But be that as it may, I don't know that we would have made the difference. But I'm curious, from your perspective, was one of the hurdles he had was that he was a billionaire?
1: Yes.
0: Like,
1: of course.
0: I mean, it seems to me, because this is going to implicate Pritzker, like, you know,
1: well. I had this discussion. It does. Pritzker's a billionaire, but he's also a governor who has run a big state and has a lot of experience in politics. Part of the Steyer problem was that twofold. He was a billionaire, and he just had never run in. I mean, California is like running a country. And for Democrats, we look at this guy in the White House now who absolutely is a devastating failure on every level and has no idea how government works. And you'd hear Steyer talk, and, you know, he's a smart guy, and, you know, he had all the right ideas, but there was always a sense with him. And you saw him in the presidential primary back in 2020.
0: Yep.
1: He ran. That this guy, you know, a lot of good ideas, but does he really know government? Will he be able to do it? And, you know, there's a temptation, and everybody kind of, well, we'd like an outsider. We want somebody who's not part of the system and anti-establishment. And
0: but
1: blah,
0: it's
1: blah,
0: hard
1: blah.
0: To say that you're anti-establishment when you're a billionaire.
1: When you're
0: like,
1: a
0: you
1: billionaire,
0: must have engaged
1: really,
0: with the establishment just a little bit.
1: Well, and we know he did. You know, he invested in private prisons. I mean, he did some pretty, you know, he made his money in some pretty not okay ways. So I think that's what it was. And you had Javier Becerra, who we know very well in California. He was the attorney general here. He sued Trump like 120 times. He's from L.A. And he, you know, he was a guy that we've known as a good progressive for many years. So I think people were comfortable with that. And he'll be the first Latino governor of California, and that actually has some meaning here, too.
2: But you know, isn't he in bed with those tech guys, though? Or, I mean, he's pretty...
1: But they all... And Steyer is, too. I mean, you know, what about Ro Khanna? I mean, that
2: who's,
1: you know, Mr. Ultra. You know, it's like, what do we do? And especially in California politics, not being in bed with tech guys means, you know, it's like saying you hate Hollywood. It's just...
0: Right.
1: It's part of who we are. Anyway.
0: I just find that interesting, because Plattner runs on anti-billionaire. He's running an anti-oligarchy thing, which doesn't necessarily I think, translate into I'm a progressive in terms of the ears of the voters.
2: Well, I mean, the ads that he's running talk about the political establishment is coming after me. He's not saying the Republicans are coming after me, because it's actually true. And
0: it's bipartisan.
2: It's bipartisan. And, you know, I like, we probably disagree a little bit, Heather, on Plattner's candidacy, because I'm a pretty big fan. And I think, you know, for all this talk from the Democrats about how we have to win back young men and how they've lost men, his story of redemption is important. It means that you're not canceled if you maybe supported Trump before, or it's not this internalized shame that I think sometimes liberals lean on when they should be focusing on a more collective message. And I want to see somebody like him on, and I think Ryan Grimm made this point before, on the Senate floor, questioning members of the Pentagon as somebody who has experienced PTSD and had struggles and admitted to them. But the allegations are not that extreme, by the way.
1: No, they're not. They're not. And that's part of it, is that this idea somehow that these are disqualifying.
2: It's ridiculous. Yeah, just imagine that for a second, though. You know, you guys, of course, covered the Iraq War so extensively. Somebody who saw so much cost from that war. I didn't realize that he as a machine gunner in his unit was one of the units that that experienced the most casualties. And he was really on the front lines. And then to come back and realize this was for nothing, and then he could be a senator questioning the very people that are choosing to send men that were, and young women that were like him, to war for God knows what reason. The fact that the Democrats could potentially reclaim that after we've lost so much credibility with young people due to Biden's complicity in the genocide in Gaza, I'm encouraged by that politics.
1: Yeah. Yeah, well, I am too. I mean, I'm fine with it. I actually am.
2: Right.
1: Listen, guys, I've got to go, unfortunately.
0: Okay. I'm sorry. You told me that.
1: No, that's okay.
0: Heather.
1: I'm so sorry.
0: No, I forgot. But as always, really great. We could talk to you for 2 hours, and I promise
1: anytime.
0: You, we'd get you out at 1:15, and I forgot about that.
1: No, that's okay. That's okay. But yeah,
0: Heather Parton,
1: my husband's
0: ladies and
1: standing here going, we got to go.
0: We will link, of course, as always, to both your pieces in Salon.com and at the Hullabaloo. Heather,
1: all right.
0: Thanks so much.
1: You guys have a great weekend. Thanks.
2: Okay. Thanks so much, Heather.
1: Bye. Sure.
0: I totally forgot. That was on me.
2: That happens all the time.
0: What, with me?
2: Yeah.
0: What do you mean? I forget about
2: stuff. You get so excited about the conversation that you lose track of the time.
0: I could have gone for like 2 more hours. But she had specifically said 1:15. And of course, at the time, I'm like, of course. What? Now you're close. Now you're going to get close to that. So what are you going to do?
2: What are you going to do?
0: I guess that's it for the free show, ladies and gentlemen. We're going to head into the fun half of the pro. Oh, wait, no, we don't have that today, right? That's coming up. I had a couple of things that I wanted to plug. And, of course, I forgot to, once again, to put them in the thing. So we'll do that on Monday. Folks, just a reminder that it's your support that can help this show survive and thrive. We're sitting here in a sweat box. I don't want to guilt anybody outside of maybe our landlord who's not watching. But I did say in mid-April.
2: Yes.
0: Hey, man.
2: It's not working.
0: AC's not working.
2: Fix it.
0: And then we talked about the portable, and we plug in the portable, and the entire show shuts down.
2: And even when we're running it at 80 degrees.
0: Even
2: when we run that portable at 80 degrees.
0: No way.
2: Because it's hotter than that out right now. It's 90 degrees.
0: Why would you run it at 80 degrees?
2: You tell me. Oh. This is what you do.
0: Oh, it's because it's 90 degrees in here, and so therefore it turns
2: out. Okay, but try to limit the power turning off, we run the air conditioning at 80 degrees, and it still shuts off our power.
0: Well, it's still the way that these work is that it's still operating the exact same compressors and whatnot. It's just that it'll turn off once it gets the room to 80 degrees. But during the time that it's on, it's still drawing the same amount of power.
2: Oh, okay. So then why don't we run it at like 68 degrees? And then
0: it would be the exact same thing.
2: Oh.
0: Brian, did you not know this?
3: No.
0: Okay. All right. Well, there it is. See, one of the things we try and do around here is learn a little bit about physics. HVAC work. Nevertheless, that's not my way of saying please become members. But we got to get Emma some type of like.
2: It's hard for me. Like my commentary's worse because I'm just thinking about being hot.
0: It is. Somebody's going to clip that.
4: Yeah.
2: Damn it. I mean, if the shoe fits.
0: Somebody's going to clip that. We're going to have to bring in like big blocks of ice and put it in front of the fan every day. Yeah, that's actually, I have to say, that's what I've done in my apartment is I've got, I put milk cartons full of water in my freezer and then I take the milk carton out, put it in front of my fan.
2: Yeah.
0: And
2: I've heard that's actually worse because it's of the moisture that it puts into the air that it actually makes it hotter.
0: Oh, it makes it more humid, but that's why what I do is keep it in the milk carton.
2: You know, either way, I just feel like the show is big enough that we should, you know, that we should be able to pressure the landlord to come in and fix the TV.
0: Well, what am I supposed to do? He came in the other day and the AC technician walks in,
4: looks at it,
0: and he goes, yeah, and then he just walks out.
2: Yes.
0: I don't know. Like it took 6 weeks to get him in here, and the first thing he does is walks in, yeah, and then walks out.
4: Yeah, you know, all good. The landlord goes, I'm actually a little confused. That was it.
2: That was it? Well, I wasn't in the front.
0: First of all, we're the easiest tenant in the world. Like, they haven't had to do...
2: I mean...
0: They haven't had to do anything in here. That window wouldn't open for years until Brian got here. I guess it was just a muscle issue. And
4: no problem, boss.
2: Hell yeah.
4: Hey, folks,
2: hi, I'm Graham Blattner.
0: Folks, it's your support that helps this show keep on keeping on through the sweat and the sweat.
4: And the tears.
0: And sweat, the tears. Tears. Sweat and tears.
4: There was tears yesterday. Yeah.
2: It didn't come. The tears didn't come out. Okay, it almost came. They
4: it's
2: almost
4: okay
2: came
4: if they
2: out.
4: Did.
2: They didn't. But Hassan was ribbing me for the same thing. He was like, "You cried." I was like, "I didn't cry." He was like, "It's on camera."
4: All right, then we'll just cite the other 400 times you've cried on this show.
2: Yeah, fair enough.
4: Maybe not
2: fair
4: yesterday.
2: Enough.
0: Yeah, we have 15 amp outlets, and the AC unit draws 20 amps. That is my guess. Maybe we need like a lighter weight AC or something. But I don't know what's going to do. Folks, it's your support that makes this show possible. You can become a member at jointhemajorityreport.com. We should actually get like a I was thinking we should just get a URL that is like it's so hot in here .com for the membership.
4: Oh, I was thinking a tier level.
0: Oh yeah,
2: air conditioning
4: and,
2: tier.
4: Like, yeah.
0: Oh, that's a good idea.
4: If you're a big donor.
0: Yeah.
4: Maybe.
0: The chill out tier.
4: Yeah.
0: In the meantime, just go to the ones that we have at jointhemajorityreport.com. 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Matt, where is Matt?
4: Matt is on vacation, but as far as Left Reckoning is concerned, 2 days ago, his most recent episode, Matt and David check in with an old unfavorite of theirs, Sam Harris, and his clinically hysterical way of denying atrocities. Then Conrad Blackburn talks about State Assembly in Harlem, and finally the Medi PBD debate.
2: Boom.
0: Folks, see you in the fun half.
5: Step right up, folks. Please, don't crowd. Plenty here for everyone. Welcome to the bonanza extravaganza of the artificial intelligence boom. Silicon Valley billionaires are now proposing a scheme to deliver an unbelievable windfall to, quote, every citizen. Tech titans like Sam Altman of OpenAI are pushing the federal government to create a public wealth fund to let us commoners be investment partners in building the AI wonder world. Lest you worry that this might be a corporate scam, note that Donald Trump, the dealmaker-in-chief, exults that letting the American public buy into the tech boom is a sure bet to, quote, make them rich. And Altman adds that a public investment fund would allow Joe and Jill Schmo to, quote, participate directly in the upside of AI-driven growth. Wow, benevolent capitalism. But wait, aren't AI barons infamous greedheads who constantly rig the system for themselves, sneer at the public, and openly disdain government programs? Well, yes. And wait again, they say we should share in the upside of AI, but what about the downside? Far from profitable, all of the industry's powerhouses, including OpenAI, are losing hundreds of billions of dollars while carelessly adding trillions in new debt and, quietly admitting that their razzle-dazzle computer fantasies might not work. This is Jim Hightower saying, they won't tell you this, but going bust is a real possibility. And that is why AI's private enterprise whizzes are now so desperately pushing us taxpayers to become their socialist partners. You see, even when they fail, your and my role is to save their bacon by demanding that we, the public, deserves a government bailout. Howdy-ho, folks, and thanks for tuning in to my Hightower Radio Commentaries. And guess what? There's even more Hightower waiting for you online. 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

0: For Scientific American Science Quickly, I'm Rachel Feltman. It's no secret that most of us could do with going out and touching some grass. But for some scientists, touching grass is much more than a metaphor for logging off. And watching grass grow is anything but a waste of time. In fact, for people like today's guest, turf, is more even than a mere occupation. It's a calling. While this passion for low-profile plants might strike some as strange, their work is about to have a huge impact on the most watched sporting event in the world. For around 5 years, turf experts from the University of Tennessee Knoxville and Michigan State University have been tasked with solving the surprisingly complex puzzle of preparing North American stadiums for FIFA World Cup gameplay. They've spent that time researching bespoke blade blends, testing cutting-edge growing methods, and gaming out the logistics of cross-country turf shipment. With the World Cup now just a day away, they're hoping for the ultimate sign of success. Grass that looks like grass and that nobody particularly notices one way or the other. Our guest is John Trey Rogers III, a professor in turf grass management at Michigan State University. We spoke to him late last month about the challenges he and his colleagues faced when they were tasked with pitching the best turf options to North American stadiums. Thanks so much for coming on to chat with us.
1: Absolutely.
0: A lot of people hear turf and they think AstroTurf, but FIFA demands real grass, at least partially. So why don't we start with just what exactly are we talking about when we talk about the turf being used at these games?
1: This is real grass. This is natural grass. My discipline calls this turf grass. When we think about artificial, we go ahead and put the word artificial turf in there, or synthetic turf. So all of those will work. And certainly FIFA, to my knowledge, has not played a men's World Cup game on anything but natural grass since its inception. So they're not going to change that for 2026.
0: Yeah. And is that different from what most of these stadiums would usually be using?
1: So, yes. Here's the rub of this whole thing, right, is that FIFA identified 16 cities and in three countries, three in Mexico, two in Canada, and the rest in the United States. And of the 11 in the United States, seven of those 11 multi-use stadiums whose grass or whose surface, playing surface, typically is artificial. So this was not going to work for FIFA. And so the job that they gave Michigan State University and the University of Tennessee was help us solve the idea of getting a natural turf field in for the 2026 World Cup games into these stadiums that were not built for natural grass. Oh, and by the way, five of the 16 stadiums will be in domes, which certainly weren't built for natural grass, with one small exception in Houston. And so come up with solutions, Michigan State University, come up with solutions, University of Tennessee, and we want evidence-based research. And that's what we've been doing since basically 2020.
0: Wow. So let's, you know, at the beginning, you know, how did you select what the best species of grass would be?
1: Well, there's some basic thoughts here. Number one is that the best cool season grass that we can use is a mixture of Kentucky bluegrass and perennial ryegrass. Now, this is outside in many people's home lawns. This is outside in many stadiums today, but it's just not going to be managed as intensively as it's going to be managed for this event. The other grass is a warm season grass called Bermuda grass. Now, there actually was a couple of other choices in warm season grasses besides Bermuda grass, but we wanted to keep this very simple. So the Bermuda grass was our choice, and this is the one that's used mostly around the world. So now we're down to basically two grasses. It's either a cool season grass, bluegrass, ryegrass, or it's a warm season grass, Bermuda grass. Now it's basically fit which grass is going to fit into which stadium. May seem complicated, but at the same time, the five dome stadiums, interestingly, even though we bring in supplemental light, we've got grow lights to grow this grass. They're not strong enough to support what a warm season grass would need. So all the cool season grasses will be in dome stadiums. This is significant and this blows people's minds. Why? Because we're talking about Houston and Atlanta and Dallas, where it could be 105 degrees outside, and the cool season grass would burn up in the heat. But it's not going to be in the heat. It's going to be inside where it's 72 degrees or 73 degrees in a temperature that it's going to be able to survive. We're just going to need to put lights on that, and all of those provisions have been made. Now you turn around to warm season grasses, and there's two Mexico stadiums are going to have warm season grass, Monterrey, Guadalajara, and then we'll also have warm season grasses in San Francisco, Kansas City, and New York, New Jersey. This probably makes sense. They're very hot, humid places, and also Miami, which makes even total sense. One that won't make a lot of sense to a lot of people is that in Mexico City, which is the furthest south, we are going to have a cool season grass, perennial ryegrass and Kentucky bluegrass. Because our research showed, and we went down and showed Azteca Stadium and all the people that worked there, this was the best grass for you because of your altitude. You're 8,000 feet above sea level. You don't get as warm as you think for using a warm season grass, so we would like to have you consider changing grasses. And through a series of experiments, they did, and they agreed. And, you know, this is another of the accomplishments of Michigan State University and the University of Tennessee staff, graduate students, and professors.
0: As somebody who is realizing that I know basically nothing about grass, about how many species are there that, you know, sort of fit into the group of what a layperson would just recognize as, you know, grass that you might have on a lawn or in a stadium?
1: I think there's around 20 grasses around the world that you could say people will use. And I would say there's around 20 that if you were in my beginning turf grass class that I would teach you to identify. And that's kind of an overwhelming number for a lot of people.
0: Sure. Right?
1: And so the first thing that's learned in turf grass 101 is there's no such thing as the perfect turf grass. No one size fits all. Every grass has an Achilles heel. Nothing's perfect. And because if it was, I always remind the students, why would you be here? We wouldn't have anything to talk about. We would just plant the grass and walk away. So grass has to fit a situation. Like you said, you don't think about it. And then when you start thinking about it, you realize it's pretty complicated and it's kept a guy like me enthralled for 40 years.
0: So for the FIFA grass, I know that it, you know, it goes through a lot of wear and tear during the World Cup games. So I've heard that it's reinforced. What does that mean, and how does it affect the growing process?
1: Really doesn't affect the growing process. The reinforcement is a kind of a synthetic, like an artificial at this point, and it's in one of two forms. You can either reinforce it using fibers that get kind of stitched into the ground, literally with 7-foot wide sewing machines on 1 by 1 inch centers, or it can be prepared as a carpet, a synthetic carpet with very open backing, and then that is prepared at a sod farm and brought in. So we have both because each city got to kind of choose what they wanted. Three stadiums will use the carpet. The others will use the stitch. And the stitch normally is done after the sod is installed.
0: And what are some of the unique challenges of growth and transport that you guys had to think about?
1: So let's just take the cool season grasses in the dome stadiums. When you think about where Dallas and Houston and Atlanta are located down in the south, southeast, and we need to grow the grass in a northern climate, all those grasses had to come from just outside of Denver, Colorado. So that meant they had to be transported, you know, well over 1,000 miles in some cases. Same type of thing as the stadium in Los Angeles. Their sod came from central Washington. So this obviously means that you have to take great care and everything has to travel in refrigerated trucks so that it doesn't heat up. And then something we haven't discussed yet is the preparation of the sod. The preparation of the sod is something that's very unique to the United States and the United States alone at this point. And that is called growing sod on plastic, big sheets of plastic. And the best way for me to describe it to you and to your listeners is that if you think about a flower or a plant that's in a pot and you were to lift that whole thing out, it would all come out and the roots would be stopping right at the edge of the pot. And that's what sod on plastic is. So we establish the grass and the roots grow down to the plastic and then they start growing laterally. And this makes for a very strong sod that, you know, is very strong as far as moving around. But the most important thing is when you transplant it, you're not putting it in any physiological shock. And anybody that's ever dealt with a home lawn or dealt with any type of grass and has had sod brought in, they know the very first thing is, boy, if you don't water that solid for a week, it's going to burn up and die. And the reason is because the plant has to reestablish, totally reestablish a new root system. Well, not with sod on plastic, not in the way that we are delivering sod from the farms to the stadiums. It's all being done as sod on plastic. A couple of exceptions, but at the same time, this has been one of the big keys to success.
0: Yeah. And what's the timeline like? Today, it's May 26th. You know, how long before the games is the sod going into the stadiums?
1: Well, the sod is in every stadium except one right now. There's one left to go, and that's Houston. And it is actually going in the last week of May, so right about now. And there's others that have been in a little bit longer than that, as they have been doing some test matches, but not dome stadiums, places like Boston and Seattle that wanted to do some test matches because, you know, you have to remember is that if you've been a stadium that hasn't had natural grass in it, and then all of a sudden we build you a natural grass field, you kind of got to learn your animal. You kind of got to learn how the grass is going to react. Are there little idiosyncrasies that you'd like to know about? And you have a lot of stadiums that this is where they do grow natural grass, Kansas City, Philadelphia, San Francisco, Miami. Well, that's not something that they had to get necessarily used to because they're always grass. So it's been very complicated. It's a very complex situation.
0: So I guess a natural question that arises for me is, I'm not going to ask you to say whether this is worth it, but sort of what is it that makes FIFA feel so strongly about using real grass, and how much does it actually impact play?
1: The best leagues in Europe are always played on natural grass. And so what you have, majority of the best players, even if you're from Australia, you might be playing in one of these European leagues because that's really some of the strongest soccer leagues, but they're played on natural grass. And so that's what they are very used to. And you have to realize that you get the best performance by being able to play on something that you're used to. And that's really been driven into us. Even some of these, the reinforcement, they have the reinforcements in Europe, and so they're used to that as well. And so FIFA wants to try to get the best performance out of everyone. And so the natural grass is the way. And, you know, one of the things that is a great challenge for us is trying to make these grasses all play the same. And again, these are the best in the world. So they know when something doesn't bounce as well. They know when something isn't as fast, when the ball, quote unquote, sticks. And you say, is that really something that they can tell? Yes, it is. It is no different than a professional golfer being able to tell you that a green is reacting different. So you're the best in the world and you get paid millions of dollars to perform. Obviously, it's not my world as far as performing for soccer. Preparing a soccer pitch has become my world, obviously. So,
0: yeah. Has it been fun, the challenge over these last few years?
1: Fun. Fun's a good word. Intense is a good word. I've spent a lot of time in an airplane looking at sod farms because all these sod farms, they're located all through North America. So I had to see them all many, many times. I did, and so did my colleague, John Sorokin, because this was something that FIFA really counted on us to do as the agronomist to bring us in. So, it's been intense, but it's been very enjoyable because I've had three wonderful graduate students, all of which have gotten a master's, one's achieved her PhD, and another one's about to achieve his PhD. And I'm very confident that this is going to be a springboard for them to go on and do great things long after I'm gone. I'm almost 67, so I'm at the end of my career. But at the same time, this has been a fun project, kind of a repeat for me.
0: Yeah. Do you ever watch sporting events and find yourself kind of critiquing the turf or seeing some performance issues that maybe could have been solved with some more thoughtful grass preparation?
1: I would say it's much easier for me to think the other way. I don't see very many stadiums or very many fields where I'm not critiquing. And my wife does not like to take walks around the neighborhood with me because I am critiquing. But that's just my nature. I don't speak unless asked.
0: Occupational habit.
1: Say it out loud. That's right.
0: Well, thank you so much for coming on to chat with us. This has been great. And I will definitely be more appreciative of the turf from now on when I'm watching World Cup games.
1: You're very welcome, Rachel.
0: That's all for today's episode. We'll be back on Friday to talk about how movies like Disclosure Day tackle the notion of alien language and what these constructed languages can teach us about real linguistics. Science Quickly is produced by me, Rachel Feltman, along with Fonda Mwangi, Sushmita Patek, and Jeff Delvisio. This episode was edited by Alex Seguiera. Mariel Issa and Erin Shattuck fact-check our show. Our theme music was composed by Dominic Smith. 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And don't forget to check out our summer reading challenge for a chance to win some awesome prizes. 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For Scientific American, this is Rachel Feltman. See you next time.

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4: Hey everyone, and welcome to episode 838 of the Tim Coromel Show for Sunday, June 14th, 2026. And I'm joined on the show once again by my co-host, co-producer, and resident Photoshop expert who perfectly did the show art for this week, Joe Santorsa. Oh my God. The white trash house is exactly what we're seeing this weekend. Oh my God.
5: Oh yeah. Yeah, it's quite a lawn presentation.
6: Yeah, what happened to the poor fountain, right?
4: Oh, yeah. My gosh. And also joining us, the Ed McMahon of the Tim Coromel Show.
7: Hi-oh!
4: Francie 57! How are you, Francie?
8: Hello! Thanks for having me.
4: Glad to have you back. And from down North Carolina way, T. Brown. Welcome back, T.
9: Hello. Thank you so much for having me back.
4: Glad to have you back. And joining us from out on the left coast, Kathy Larkin. Welcome back, Kathy.
10: Good morning.
4: We have a panel of ladies joining us, Joe and I, today. Yeah, welcome back. Thanks. Welcome back. It has been a crazy week.
10: Watch out, boys.
4: It has been a crazy week, and we'll start with Kathy. Tell us what's going on out your way.
10: Well, we had a FIFA event yesterday here at the Levi Stadium. So we had the Qatar and Switzerland playing. So I had a friend that got in. I don't know how in the heck they did it, but they probably had... I think it was his son or his son-in-law had tickets way in advance, so they got to go. That was nice. At least they got to do something different. He'd been wanting to do that for years, never got to do it. So for Father's Day, he got to go. So, but it was a great time. They packed the stadium, and they were mostly foreigners. We had locals and regular folks from the United States, but there were an awful lot of foreigners.
4: Oh, absolutely.
10: Here.
4: Well, that's because, you know, what we call soccer.
10: Right, because it's the finals.
4: What we call soccer, they call football, is much more popular over there than it is here.
10: Oh, yeah. It's a big deal. And we had so many. The Swiss were marching down the street at 9 o'clock in the morning, singing and drinking beer and, you know, having a good old time.
4: That's great.
10: And that's great. You know, at least they can do that here. And, you know, hopefully, you know, we don't have eyes rolling in, but.
4: We kind of
10: kept them at bay.
5: They're Swiss, so they're white.
4: Right.
8: Yes, so.
10: Yeah. Oh, yeah, right. If they were collective, too, they would have beat the shit out of the cotton picking ice.
4: Yeah, I got tickled at AJ Vandertunt last night because, you know, he's gay, too, and he was posting videos of, hey, I'm watching the Knicks at the World Cup.
10: The Knicks is okay.
4: Mixing it up, the World Cup and basketball is hilarious.
8: Why not?
5: The best description of the White House, I read on, I forget where I read it, but this one female reporter said that it has to be one of the gayest events ever at the White House because you have a bunch of oiled, shirtless men hugging each other in a cage, right?
8: Yeah.
5: Right underneath a Coors logo and a crypto logo.
10: Right.
5: They said it's just like West Hollywood.
4: Right.
5: Any day in West Hollywood.
10: And you know, at a certain distance, those lights that put off from that dome thingy look like the flag.
4: Yeah, well, it's also...
5: I think it's like a pride parade going on there.
4: Yeah, but
10: I think so.
4: Also, the pilots are complaining to the FAA that those lights coming off that thing are blinding them while they're trying to land at Reagan National.
10: They can't land. It's terrible. It's worse than a pointer. Laser pointer.
4: Last thing we need is another one of those accidents. You know?
10: Yeah, well, good reason for him to take it down.
4: Yeah, well, we were hoping that judge would block it, but you know what? I said even if that judge did say he couldn't hold up the FIFA thing, he would have done it anyway. He would have just defied the judge.
10: Right.
5: Well, so, maybe the weatherman will be the bigger judge tonight.
4: Oh, we'll see.
10: Let's hope Mother Nature. Yes, come on, Mother Nature. Yeah.
5: Wouldn't it be great if lightning hit him?
10: Yeah, I think
8: hail.
5: On his 80th birthday. Boom, and you're gone.
8: Yep.
5: You're a French fry.
8: Yeah, the claw.
10: Right up in the air.
8: The claw and the steel cage, all that metal, you know, bring it on. Lightning.
4: Crash. That's right. Strike.
8: Yes.
10: Yeah, we have to have another mess on the South Lawn, just like we have on the East.
4: Yeah, well, DC in the summertime, June, July, and August, is very prone to thunderstorms just about almost every day, right around dusk.
10: Well, you know what? He doesn't know that. He doesn't know anything about weather.
8: He wants a new hurricanes.
4: Yeah, I mean, I can't tell you how many times I was flying into DC in the evening, and we were going through the thunderstorm coming in as we were approaching to land at National Airport, and the plane would just be going, you know, bouncing up and down.
10: Yeah. Oh, that's always fun, going woo, woo, woo, woo, woo.
4: But
10: that's what I did going over the Atlantic. It's kind of a bumpy ocean.
4: It can be. Yep. But anyway. Oh, thank you, Kathy, for joining us again. T, what's going on down North Carolina way?
9: Well, we thought we were going to have a hard fight, and we may still have a hard fight. Two Republicans decided to bring up a bill, HB 1232, stating that not just if a woman has an abortion, but if she inquires about one, that should be attempted murder.
4: Oh, wow.
9: Okay. And they should be executed.
10: Well, they've got nothing else to do, right?
9: Wait. So if they're pregnant and they inquire, that should be considered an unaliving event. That should be how they're punished. Here's the thing. The guy in the House that submitted it then went and got his buddy, his fellow Republican, to co-sign on it. But he apparently didn't.
10: It's always him, right?
9: Because when people started calling him saying, wait a minute, so if they inquire, it should be a death penalty. Doesn't that mean two would be on? He withdrew his name. His fellow Republican, he followed in lockstep until he realized this is an election year. And people noticed. So we really aren't doing much of a fight. It's going nowhere. You have to have two people.
8: Good.
9: Coastline. But the fact that the Republicans did that.
8: Really? That they think this crap up? Yeah.
10: I mean, they spend their nights and days and whatever is in between thinking about what they can do against women. Something else.
9: Yeah, that's North Carolina right now.
8: Wow.
10: Oh, my God.
9: Many people moving from New York and from Florida over here.
4: Mm-hmm. Yeah, well, I had some friends moved to Wilmington from they would retire from D.C. and move down to Fort Lauderdale, and they got frustrated with the hateful laws in Florida and moved up to Wilmington.
10: Oh, for goodness sakes!
9: Don't bring it over here, because you guys were obviously voting for some of them.
4: No, they weren't voting for them. Oh, okay. These are my friends. It's a lesbian couple. They're Democrats through and through. So, but you know, they went down to Fort Lauderdale because so much of the gay community in D.C. end up retiring down there, and because all their friends go down there. So you know, all the people they knew in D.C. are all down there together now as a community there, and they just couldn't take it anymore. They just said, "Screw this! We're moving to North Carolina," you know. Because of all the hateful stuff that DeSantis and the Republicans were doing, so.
10: Oh, DeSantis. You know, so.
9: Yeah. But those same people that voted for it are now moving here.
4: Well, this is the thing they said. What's happening with the blue wall states, Michigan, Pennsylvania, and Wisconsin, is a lot of the MAGA core that was in those bases, the baby boomer generation, they're all retiring and moving to Florida. So what's happening is that those states are becoming more blue, but Florida's becoming more red. So
5: that's okay. It'll be underwater soon.
4: Yeah,
10: they will. They'll be underwater before. Right? Well, like Pacifica, the cliffs are coming. Cliffs are coming down there, but you know they've known that for probably 30 years that it was.
5: Why do you think DeSantis goes around in those boots?
10: I know.
5: He knows what's coming.
10: He should wear his rubber ducky around his middle, you know, that floating device thingy. So he's really special.
4: Yeah. Well, anyway, thank you.
5: I always like Jimmy Kimmel's on Thursday, he always does This Week in Florida.
10: It's always
5: really weird. Yeah.
4: Yeah.
8: Hey, it used to be just Florida Man. Now, lately, I've been seeing Florida Woman. Some of the Florida women, holy hell.
10: Yeah,
8: they're really outdoing themselves.
10: Yeah, they're outdoing themselves, boy. They're about as special as their hubbies.
4: Well, anyway, T, thanks for joining us today. Welcome back. Glad to have you, as always. And Francie, what's happening in Delaware way?
8: Yeah, nothing. Where I am, nothing, you know. The crops are struggling here because we're in a drought. And, you know, there's not enough water. Just, you know, putting it out there.
10: Yeah, well, you need to have Trump come there and turn on the faucet.
11: Yeah.
10: Like he did in California, remember?
8: Yeah. The corn.
10: He's so special.
8: The corn now should be like up to here, you know, because it's quick growing. It's like
10: a little bit.
8: You know, yeah, and the soybeans, you know, they do corn and soybeans here pretty much.
10: Boy, that's sad.
5: Yeah, but you know where the corn is up to here?
8: Yeah, where?
5: In the War Department.
4: Right.
5: Because they have a corn ball there.
4: Right.
8: Yeah, right. The corn is high as an elephant's eye.
5: Yeah.
4: I just,
8: you know, Oklahoma, right?
4: Yeah. You know, when I saw the video of Pete Hegseth trying to lift weights, I was just like, what a dork. He's such a dork. He thinks these videos make him look like an alpha male. It just makes him look like a pathetic little wimpling.
8: He's a weekend weightlifter, you know. He's the one that lifts two weights, but only does the upper body. So he got the chicken legs, right?
10: Yeah, right.
8: Like a real bodybuilder does all body parts.
4: Right.
10: Yeah, him and his little mushroom.
8: Ask Chris LaBoy.
4: There you go, right?
8: I mean,
4: well, you know, Francie.
8: Legs on that guy? Oh, my God.
4: In honor of Donald Trump's birthday.

0: There you go.
1: Wow.
0: There you go. In honor of
2: tell me how you really feel.
0: Huh.
3: Yeah.
0: Right.
3: Yeah, oh God. Bless your heart.
0: Oh wow. What a week. It's been crazy. Joe, what's going on up Scranton way?
1: Oh well. We're having a FIFA event this week.
0: How are you?
1: There's a big watch party. Yeah, big watch party. They're putting up a jumbo screen at the courthouse. They expect 10,000 people. Wow.
0: Wow.
1: They're going to close off the whole block. Yeah, they're crazy. Yeah. Crazy, crazy.
2: Cool.
4: Yeah, sounds like what they do.
1: You know. And again, I've been donating money to our new congressional candidate, our first female mayor of Scranton.
4: Yay.
1: And she's running against Bresnahan, who betrayed us all. Was I surprised?
4: Yeah, where
1: you? Yeah, he's the guy that Bresnahan is the guy that ran against. His whole thing was insider trading had a stop in Congress, and he was against cuts in Medicaid, and then he voted for the big beautiful bill and cuts to Medicaid, and right before he voted for the bill, he sold all the stock.
0: Of course,
1: in Medicaid.
0: Of course, he did.
1: Yeah, he did. He did. Oh. Yeah.
4: What a nice day.
1: So Paige Cognetti, our candidate, has pointed that out over and over again already.
2: Good.
4: Rub it in. Good. Rub it in with a little salt.
1: Yes, we're rubbing it in.
4: Yeah.
1: Yeah.
0: There you go.
1: He's going back to where he came from, to his old daddy's electrician outfit, and he could start wiring houses again.
0: Okay. Well,
1: where
0: you
1: he
0: know.
1: Belongs.
0: The thing is, Donald Trump
2: is going to go back to the old electric chair,
0: isn't it?
1: Well, he should put he should put one wire up his ass, is what he should do, and plug it in.
0: Isn't it convenient that Trump keeps announcing peace? You know, peace and end of the Iran war. Right,
2: playing
0: as the market,
2: playing with the market,
0: playing with the market.
2: Yep,
0: market's down one day, then it's up, then it's down, then it's up.
4: Well, the market's not.
1: Well, he wanted that thing signed today, didn't he? He wanted it signed on his birthday.
0: Oh, of course he does. And Iran was like,
3: "Because
0: it
3: would be
0: happen.
3: So special for him."
0: Yeah,
1: right. He just said a few minutes ago that it's still going to be later tonight.
2: Sure.
1: And Iran is saying,
3: "Got a few more hours."
1: Yeah, and Iran said, "Really?"
3: Yeah,
1: he's going to sign it at our end.
3: Yeah, right. I love it.
0: It's because
1: you might sign it.
4: Culture to mess with.
0: That's because he has frontal temporal dementia.
3: Yeah.
0: Right.
2: And he's crazy.
4: And he's stupid.
1: There you go.
2: Somebody said he has...
3: Yeah, ding, ding, ding.
2: Somebody says he got uncured, what is it, syphilis? The one that you go nuts?
4: Oh, yeah, the third stage syphilis. Yeah, first is...
2: I don't
4: know,
2: gonorrhea. Who knows, chlamydia, all of it.
4: It's syphilis. Yeah, it's syphilis.
1: The last stage
4: illness and the gumas and all of that stuff that goes along with third stage syphilis.
1: The last stage of syphilis is when you imagine everybody calls you sir.
4: That's about right.
5: We have never had a president that sees 22 doctors.
4: Yeah, thank nobody.
0: You. Well, you know, yesterday I saw on Instagram, Aaron Parnas posted a video about Donald Trump saying that he feels the clock ticking, and that he's you know, and that blah blah blah, and then the guy that does epistemic crisis, the home healthcare nurse that makes the videos about treating geriatric patients like the president, he commented on Aaron's video and he said, "This is what happens when somebody has some really nasty shit in their discharge position after their latest hospital stay."
4: Right.
1: By the way, I just to correct something here, he didn't see 22 doctors. He saw one doctor, and that doctor went out and said, called all the other doctors and said, "You got to come in here and see this."
4: Yeah, you got to come and check this one out.
0: Right?
1: That's what the 22.
4: The only time you get that many doctors collectively looking at one person is when they're teaching case.
1: Yeah, so he said, I gotta share this with the rest of the hospital.
2: Never seen anything like it.
1: Nothing like it.
4: He's a real doozy.
1: He's a specimen, all right.
2: The thing on his neck, his ankles, his hands.

0: put on his specimen jar.
1: Right?
0: Abby Normal?
2: Right?
1: Yes. He's a specimen, all right.
2: He's a specimen, all right.
0: He's Abby
2: there
0: Normal.
2: There you go, right? There you go.
1: He's gross.
2: Yeah. Well, you know, it's just every week I go through, every night I go through the politics section of my Apple News app and look at what's in the headlines. And most of, I mean, really about 70% of what's in there is like opinion pieces or these pieces that are like, this is what such and such really means, blah, blah, blah, blah, blah, blah, blah.
3: Yeah, you know? Right.
2: If there's something that's actual news that I want to talk about, I'll just copy and paste it into my notes app on my phone, and then I put them into the spreadsheet, into the Word document to send you guys to look over if you want to before we do. So the first one we have here is, defying Trump with brief Iran fight, Israel seeks sway over peace talks. Well, because Donald Trump keeps saying there's peace, and then Israel keeps bombing Syria or Lebanon.
3: No.
4: Yeah.
2: You know, and you had the Israeli official who came out and said that Donald Trump isn't playing the cards here. We are. You know, I mean, how are we ever going to have anything if they're just doing what they're doing? I mean, I saw videos now. The Israeli people have gotten so bold over there that they're spitting on priests, Catholic priests, walking down the street and assaulting nuns. They assaulted a nun walking down the street.
3: Yeah. Bunch of idiots.
2: They literally assaulted a nun, knocked her to the ground, and beat her up for nothing, for just walking down the street.
0: One of the most egregious things that the world ever did was create the state of Israel. By what right? Because somebody wrote in a Bible or in a scripture that land belonged to them? That's their claim? Like, show me the fucking deed.
3: Right.
4: I literally had someone call me before we started. She has a 1920 world atlas.
0: Mm-hmm.
4: And she wanted to get rid of it. She said, you don't even have to pay me for it. I'll give it to you. I can't wait till I get off of here to go get that, because I want to see. Is Israel anywhere on there?
0: It's funny you should say that, T, because the Zionist movement actually started in the 1880s. It actually started. Theodor Herzl was a journalist in the 1880s, and he was the one that claimed that these lands were promised. Well, promised by whom?
3: Yeah.
0: By whom? Who promised?
3: By man.
0: Some who promised by man? That? That the Jewish religion had a country coming, and that it should be taken out of somebody else's country. Like, who decided that? Who wrote that? Go ahead.
4: The reason I want to get that is because my grandfather was a priest. He showed me in his old Bible, printed in 1983, it said Palestine.
3: Mm-hmm. Of course, it did.
4: On this book. And see, is it still there in 1920? Because
0: I'm telling you that the state of Israel is a cancer on this world.
3: Yeah.
0: They are the terrorists in the Middle East as much as Iran, as much as Hezbollah.
3: The persecuted
0: becomes the persecutor.
3: Right.
0: You know,
3: and they're nasty.
0: They were victims of a Holocaust. Now they cause a Holocaust.
3: Right.
0: What is the difference here? Like, what did we learn?
3: Nothing.
0: And who are these people? And what claim do you have to this land? A Bible verse? Somebody promised you this land, the promised land? That's bullshit.
3: Yeah.
0: Plain and simple.
2: Well, we're just,
0: Israel should only exist side by side by an independent Palestine.
2: Well,
0: other than that, they should disband. And you talk about 1920. That is when the League of Nations got this whole idea of carving out Palestinian land to give the Jews in Europe somewhere to go. And then they bust them down there, you know? Mm-hmm. And this whole idea, you know, has caused what we're seeing now.
3: Right.
4: Yep. Yep.
0: In the West Bank, they're killing Palestinians. They're dragging them out of their homes and murdering them.
3: Right.
0: They're forcing people to dig up their dead relatives and move their graves so they could have the land.
2: That's exactly right.
0: I mean, this is what they're doing in Israel.
2: They were auctioning off land in Palestine in New York City.
4: Yeah.
3: Oh, that's awful.
1: Oh my God.
0: I'm waiting for when are the politicians in this country going to give up support of Israel and say no more?
3: No more.
0: Well, weapons. No more. Yeah, you're on your own.
3: Got it right, T.
2: Look what they're doing in Lebanon. I mean, they're actually spraying Roundup on their crops, so it kills all the crops to starve the people out.
3: Right.
4: They destroyed over 5 villages with between 300 to 500 people. Talking about we're hitting the age group. We're hitting who? Apparently, anybody is a member of the age group to you. You make no distinction.
0: And you know, it isn't just the government there. Every time Netanyahu backed off of Lebanon a little bit, his poll numbers went down. The people in Israel, the majority of the people in Israel support what he's doing. This idea that it's Netanyahu and as soon as he's gone, you know, Israel will become a sane nation. No, this is the way they think, okay? And this is how their actions have been since the Zionist movement started. And it has never stopped from their first prime minister, okay? Their first prime minister, Ben-Gurion, right, to their current prime minister, all had the same saying. There is no Palestine.
2: Mm-hmm. Mm-hmm.
0: Okay, so we got a problem, and we better start addressing it.
3: Yeah,
0: I think the European Union is
2: right. Mm-hmm.
0: They're starting to get wise to this.
4: And Americans who keep talking about they're going back to their homeland. Last time I checked, land is not being created, so you're stealing it from somewhere.
2: Exactly. Right?
4: When he said, back to the homeland, where?
0: What homeland? And who guaranteed you this promised land? Some idiot that wrote a scripture that tried to pass it off as God's word. I mean, come on.
3: Yeah.
0: Well, give me a break, boys.
2: You know, I just saw this morning.
0: Let's call it what it is here. Okay. This is genocide. This is Holocaust all over again.
4: Mm-hmm. Yep.
0: This is horrible what's happening there.
2: I just saw this morning.
3: I think it took us a while to learn this, you know, here in this country, because I remember when all of this started, when that rock concert happened. And that spurred them on, you know, that I just wonder about that rock concert, if it was set up that way.
0: Well, the thing about it is that that was a horrible thing. Obviously, nobody's going to say that was that they had that coming or anything. Those are just innocent people.
3: They're just
0: the
3: kids.
0: The problem is that Netanyahu for decades have encouraged those people to build those kibbutzes or whatever they call them down near that border and promised them military protection, and there was none. Where was it that day? And why did it take 2 days to get the army down into that area in a country the size of Connecticut?
3: Well,
0: explain that to me.
3: The puppet master was running the strings, you know, good old Netanyahu.
0: Yeah, I believe that he wanted that to happen.
3: I do too. I think he wanted it because it gave him a reason.
0: Because they had the intelligence. They knew that something was up. They knew Hamas was up to something.
3: Right.
2: Yeah. Well,
0: he could have moved the military down there in advance to protect those people in the concert. He could have done all that. And it didn't have to take 2 days to get the military down there in a country the size of Connecticut.
3: I know. It's so small.
2: Yeah. Well, I saw this morning on MS Now, they started their new schedule today. So now Jacob Soboroff took over the morning show from Ali Velshi because he's going to the 11 p.m. weekday slot.
3: Yeah.
2: And so he had on a gentleman who is fighting them selling off the public lands in Montana to billionaire developers, just like they did with this Albanian island that the people are having a fit about with the Kushner, with Jared and Ivanka Kushner. They're doing the same thing in Montana. They're selling off, they're breaking up, they're making private lands that's breaking up hiking trails and everything in national parks and stuff like that.
3: That's disgusting.
2: So they can build these fancy billionaire resorts for their rich buddies.
3: Yeah.
2: And you know what's going to happen there, just like what happened at that ranch.
4: Oh, wait a minute.
3: The Zorro Ranch?
4: The head of the JOD said they discovered, 146,000 missing children that all went missing under Biden. What?
3: What?
4: Wait. First of all, where did you find them? Who's their family? How long have they been missing? Because over the last year, y'all ain't said shit nor shine. And Pam Bondi didn't say anything. But now suddenly you discovered 147,000 missing children. And talking about there's 300,000 more still missing. I'm like, who? Didn't say any names. Didn't say, hey, we would put them back with their families. You just pulled this out of thin air.
2: Yes. Right.
4: We have another thing about it.
0: That ass is getting bigger all the time, and there's more stuff to pull out of it.
1: Right.
2: Yeah. By the way, did you guys see the photo that Stephen and Katie Miller released of them with their fourth child sitting on the couch? Oh. The family photo.
0: Does it have claws?
2: Right. Did you see what they named the child? The fourth child.
0: Lucifer.
2: No.
0: Damien.
2: No, it's
3: thanks, friends.
2: No, it's some. It's something like Hector Harold Miller.
3: Oh, isn't that special?
1: Oh, yeah, it's like two H's.
2: H. Miller. What
4: does H mean? Huh? Sorry. It sounds like a serial killer to me.
2: No, but what does HH mean?
1: Wait a minute. Heil Hitler. Oh, Heil Hitler. Heil Hitler Miller. Wow.
3: Damn. That's special.
1: Little Heil Miller.
2: Why was I not, when I saw that, I was like not surprised in the least, you know?
1: No, I'm not either.
4: He's not surprised. Pool is real, real thin. It ain't deep at all.
2: Mm-mm.
1: They're not smart. They're not deep. They're just gross.
0: Yeah. Okay, so is this going to be a drinking game? How many times he dozes off tonight at the at the fight?
1: Alcohol poisoning gonna happen.
0: I know.
1: Right?
3: You know what the nerve that they have.
0: Here's the best. If he dozes off and lightning hits him.
2: Yes. There you go. Yeah, right. There you go.
0: While he's sleeping.
1: Yes.
2: Right. Yeah,
3: you know what? I pay for the views, you know, because you have to, it's a pay-per-view on Paramount.
0: Paramount Plus.
3: And you pay for it and you get to watch somebody get struck by lightning. That's great.
0: I get to watch naked men greased up in a cage.
3: Yeah, with Donnie bugs all over him. With bugs.
0: Yeah.
1: Donnie,
0: I had a better time. I had a better time when my gay uncle took me to Provincetown. Believe me.
2: You know, speaking of which, you know, I have always wanted to go visit on a summer vacation to go to Fire Island, New York.
1: Oh,
0: and my uncle used to spend his summers there.
2: Well, you know,
0: I lived in New York.
2: I was looking at Vrbo and Airbnb. Mm-hmm. To rent a house on Fire Island is $1,200 a night starting.
3: Wow.
2: And goes up from there.
1: Wait.
2: It's insane. And there's no hotels or anything like that there. So, right. You know, you have to rent a house and they're outrageous. It's crazy. So,
0: my uncle and his husband had had friends who lived, they were wealthy. And they had houses in Paris and everything. So they had a house on Fire Island. So they used to spend their summers there when my uncle lived and worked in New York City. My best trip with him was to Provincetown. It was, there was a gay parade. Oh my God. It was so good. You didn't know where to look next.
2: I know.
0: It was so, and then like they'd all like pray to be going. Then they'd all offshoot and they'd have private little shows off to the side. Like there'd be one show over here or one show over here. Huh. We never had so much fun.
1: Town is great.
2: Provincetown is awesome.
1: I love P-town. It's so fun. Yeah.
2: P-town,
0: and I caught my wife peeking up their skirts. I don't know.
2: Right.
0: Now checking out genitalia, I think.
2: Now, T, you got a picture of Donald Trump as a screw worm behind you now. Did you see where that came from? If you didn't see this, so
0: his ass.
2: If you go over to YouTube and look up Mr. Neuberger's AI funnies, he did a parody. Do you remember the movie Cocoon?
1: Yes.
2: Where the
1: I love that movie.
2: Where the old people got into the swimming pool that had the alien eggs they absorbed all of the energy from the pool and made them all young. He did a parody of that, and it was Donald Trump Virginia Fox from North Carolina, and Chuck Grassley and Mitch McConnell all got into the pool with the eggs, and they all started feeling younger. And then it turns out the eggs were screw worms, and they all turned into screw worms. It was hilarious. Perfect. It was absolutely hilarious. So
1: yeah, that is.
4: I have no problem. Y'all want to go to this darn travesty on the lawn? There will be flies as well as mosquitoes.
1: Oh yeah.
2: DC is bad.
1: Oh, flies.
2: I mean, DC in the summertime.
3: Yeah, there's a whole selection, even beetles. So
2: I mean,
3: that's why the bats are coming. The bats will be there to eat all the insects. So that's going to be nice.
0: Oh, well, Trump will be one of the first insects to be eaten.
2: Right.
3: Yeah, he's willing to eat, right?
2: Yeah, in the summertime in D.C., you get swarms of mosquitoes, man. They're everywhere.
1: Oh, yeah, and gnats and flies.
2: And rats.
1: Chiggers.
3: They can have the bees. You know, they can have some.
0: You know, one time during the Watergate hearings, my friend calls me up around 5 in the afternoon. He says, "You want to go down to the hearings? I think I have tickets."
1: Wow.
0: Yeah, we had a friend that worked with us on the McGovern campaign. She was working at the Justice Department at the time, and she had an apartment. So she said, "Well, come down here. You bring a bag or something, and you could sleep on the floor, and we could all go over." And we got to Washington like at midnight because we got way late on the way down, and it was 102 degrees.
3: Oh,
1: yes,
0: at midnight.
1: Yeah,
0: and I said, "Who could live here? Who could live here?
3: Yeah, damn, it's really
0: how did you not melt down there?
2: Right? Yeah,
3: yeah.
0: It was 102 degrees.
2: Oh, you
0: know, I was so hot that when we went over, I put dress shoes on, but I didn't want to put on my socks. And when I got home, I took it off. My feet were black from all the shoe polish and sweating. Oh, it was terrible.
2: I remember one August.
3: You wonder how the all the algae started growing in the cement pond.
0: Yeah,
2: yeah.
0: And I'll never forget. We met our congressman whose name was Dan Flood. He was from Wilkes-Barre. Flood. Okay, and Dan Flood was our congressman, and we met him in the Capitol building. My friend had to talk to him for something, and so we went into his office, and we were sitting there, and he's behind his desk, and we're sitting on the other side, there's a row of chairs, and the first thing he does, he stands up, and he goes, "So where are you from?" And I said, "Scranton," and he stood up, and he looked over the desk, he said, "Oh, wearing shoes."
2: Joe.
0: You hillbilly.
1: Wearing shoes,
0: and I thought, yeah, but I don't have socks.
3: And now that's the style.
2: By the way, Joe. Speaking of Scranton, I sadly saw that Joe Hartland passed away on Thursday.
0: Oh yeah, that came across too.
2: Yeah, that was terrible. I've been following Joe and Joy Hartland on Facebook
0: all the way
2: years.
0: Back to when Twitter started.
2: Oh yeah, years and years ago.
0: I mean, they were original Twitter people.
2: Yeah, yeah. Sadly,
0: that was the good old days. You remember? Even celebrities would banter back and forth with you. I remember.
1: Yeah. Yes, Twitter was
0: Paul
1: fun.
0: Paul McCartney's guitarist used to repost me, and he used to repost me, and we used to go back and forth about things, laughing.
1: Oh, yeah.
0: That was the good old days of Twitter.
1: Twitter was fun.
2: Did I ever tell you about
3: before
2: the time
3: all the schmoes got in there and started grabbing their jaws?
2: Did I ever tell you about the time we were on vacation in New York City, and we went to the department store, the one Bergdorf Goodman. And we were at the elevator waiting for the elevator to come, and the elevator doors open, and we got on, and standing next to us was Paul McCartney.
1: Oh, wow.
4: Nice.
1: Cool.
2: Yeah.
1: Yeah, good times.
2: Yeah, good times. Wow. So anyway, it was sad.
0: So did you get an autograph?
2: No, actually, we didn't speak to him. We let him have his privacy. He was with somebody else.
3: Oh,
2: I just thought it was interesting. But anyway,
3: I got to shake Lloyd Bridges. Lloyd Bridges. Remember Lloyd Bridges?
0: Oh, yeah. Hunt
3: and all that.
0: Sea Hunt.
1: Sea Hunt.
3: Yeah, he was a wonderful guy. He was a really nice man. Very nice.
2: Yeah. But anyway, back to our list here. So so the Pentagon revised its list of religions that it recognizes down to like 31 from 197 or something.
1: 31.
2: And then Mike Lee and the other Utah Republicans like went into a meltdown because they left the Mormon Church off of the list. So they made them go and add the Mormons right back to Church of Latter-day
3: Saints.
2: They're
3: a cult. They're not a religion.
2: Oh, wow. So, yeah. Yep. And then a U.S. judge ordered Trump lawyers to explain missed deadlines in the $10 billion BBC defamation lawsuit. They're losing in court like crazy.
1: Good.
3: Yeah, that's fine. Let them lose.
2: Yeah, you see the judge in Texas dismissed Ken Paxton's suit against Act Blue?
1: Good.
2: So,
3: yeah.
2: And, saying that it was political.
3: There was something on climate, too, that was kicked out.
2: Wind power. I think it was they struck down Trump's ban on wind power.
3: Yeah, and this was something else. This was a little, I don't know what it was. I didn't get a chance to read it because I was coming on here, so I didn't read it. I posted it, but.
2: And then, what was hilarious is Ken Paxton's attorney in his impeachment trial endorsed James Tallarico. I thought that was hilarious.
3: Yeah.
2: He's like, I defended this guy. I know what a dirtbag he is.
1: Wow.
4: That right there.
2: I just thought that was hilarious. Trump had a very bad week in court again this week.
1: Good.
2: And you know, watching them take his, you know, Friday night, we're sitting here watching, and they're supposed to have his name off of the Kennedy Center by midnight. And then they're piddling and they're showing, and all these people are there with live streams. MS Now was live streaming it. They had it on the screen in the corner.
3: They're
2: watching them put up the scaffolding and everything. And yeah, I saw that Norm Ornstein was there with the contrarian and everything. And because he's the attorney that won that, one of the attorneys that won that case. And so, and I loved Joyce Beatty made a video of herself inside the Kennedy Center doing the YMCA Trump dance.
3: Double jerk off dance.
2: It was hilarious. But and then they put those big tarps up and removed the letters at 3:30 in the morning.
1: Right.
2: So nobody could film it.
3: Obviously. They did. They got it through the cracks.
2: Yeah, someone got a photo of them taking the pee down.
1: Yes.
3: Of Trump. Yeah, they got that out.
2: So
3: took them no time at all to get that letter off the wall. So all of that bullshit all day long. Waiting and waiting and waiting to put up the drapes, to put up the scaffolding and all of that. They could have brought a cherry picker in and went pop, pop, pop, pop, pop, pop.
2: Absolutely, they could have, right? That's what they used. That's what they used to put them up in the first place.
3: Right?
2: Look at the photos of them putting the letters up. Right.
1: Because optics.
3: Waiting for the big boy, the big guy in the diapers.
2: Well, that's because Trump was having a hissy fit. And I was really shocked. I thought the reason they were dragging their feet, getting that scaffolding up and everything, was because they had probably, you know, filed a petition with the Supreme Court to try to let his name stay on there.
3: They didn't get that far. Mm-mm. No, they got to the Court of Appeals and they said,
2: nope.
3: Yeah, check it out. Yeah, put that funeral bouquet on in front of the desk.
2: Yeah.
3: There you go.
0: In a golden toilet.
2: Right.
0: All I did, I just asked it to put a golden toilet with flowers growing in the office. And that's what it did.
2: Seriously. But anyway, then Trump got his $100,000 H-1B visa's application tossed out by a judge. And then he went to the game three of the Knicks and got booed by the entire crowd.
1: Yeah, the Knicks lost.
2: Oh,
0: drowned
2: man.
0: Out the entire national anthem.
2: It was,
3: and then they won the next day.
2: It was just kiss.
3: Goes to show everything he touches dies.
2: And everybody was so pissed that the Knicks lost that game and blamed him.
1: Yeah.
0: You know who else was pissed? They had a watch party outside the garden.
1: Yeah.
2: All right.
0: And
2: they
0: were
2: got
0: like
2: canceled.
0: 10,000 people that had to wait in line because there was even security to get into the outside area that was fenced in for the watch party, and you had to go through mags to get in that area.
2: No, the watch party
0: took 2 hours. Yeah,
2: the watch party got canceled because of him.
0: And, yeah, well, that's what I'm saying. Those people stood for 2 hours, and when it was ready, they canceled it.
2: Right,
0: and told them they had to move to Central Park or somewhere.
2: Bryant
0: they had
2: Park.
0: To go
2: they
0: somewhere
2: went to
0: else.
2: Bryant Park.
1: Bryant yeah. Park.
0: Bryant Park.
1: Yeah. And
0: those people were not happy.
1: No,
3: I bet not.
0: Those
3: you know
0: those
3: what?
0: Were
3: that
0: not gonna. They're not gonna vote for Trump. They wouldn't vote for Trump again.
2: Yeah,
3: well, angry New Yorkers.
2: Yeah, well, I mean, not only did he get booed in the stadium, but he got booed at the watch parties around the city as well.
1: Everybody was
3: a lot of booing.
2: Yeah,
0: a lot of booing, a lot of middle fingers.
2: And yes. Did you see that Kai Trump, his granddaughter, is Don Jr.'s daughter?
0: She
2: put out a video of them in the box while they were getting booed, but she changed the audio to make it cheers.
3: Yeah, she
2: I'm like,
3: needs
2: how
3: a good spanking.
2: Pathetic.
0: Yeah, she needs.
2: It was just such.
0: Oh, don't worry.
2: Such pathetic.
0: Don't worry, he's on
2: lips.
0: It. He's on the spanking. Don't worry about that.
3: Grandpa
0: somebody
3: takes
0: said,
3: care of that for you, honey.
0: I'm sure Grandpa will really get into the spanking Kai. Yes.
3: Yeah.
1: Somebody said that she was like a shield. The granddaughter.
3: Oh, sure. Yeah,
4: but that doesn't mean he's a Trump. I'm willing to lie and manipulate. And deceive people. Mm-hmm. Same fruit.
2: I saw a video.
3: Hey, makes you love Mary Trump even more.
2: I saw a video this week that Joyce Vance put out.
3: Yeah.
2: Because she went to see Bruce Springsteen in D.C. with Mary Trump. And she put out a video on Substack of the two of them saying, we'll be the Trump Vance administration that you will actually love.
3: I'll take them.
2: And it never even dawned on me that Trump and Vance, Joyce Vance, Mary Trump and Joyce Vance.
3: Two women with the same names, but boy, are they different.
0: Right. And at a good concert,
3: juxtaposition,
0: let me tell you.
3: Little juxtaposition is real nice.
0: The bus.
2: Yeah. Well, you know, I heard that they couldn't give away the tickets. That's why they're having to bring in the military to try to fill the seats for his UFC fight. So we'll see.
3: You know what I said? I said they should all get Montezuma's revenge. They'll either go and shit in all those outhouses that they have out there on the lawn, or they'll stay away, you know, get their
0: bottles. Or they'll overflow.
3: Yeah, they'll overflow.
0: I'm hoping for an overflow.
3: Yeah, and it runs back on the White House.
0: Maybe JD will go in there and drop his iPhone down on one of those toilets.
2: Yeah. Right. Yeah.
3: Yeah,
2: well, we saw the group.
0: Have to fish it out.
3: Yeah. Oh, that would be nice.
2: You know, the judge did not block his UFC fight, even though a group sued to do that. But anyway, then they're all like talking about how fraudulent California's election are, and then
3: come on,
2: and then Becerra and Steve Hilton, you know, advanced to the general. So much for all that corruption. And by the way, Steve Hilton,
0: Democrats in California aren't very good at it, are they?
2: By the way, Steve Hilton got like what 26% of the vote. I can tell you right now.
3: Pretty low.
2: That's what he's going to get in the general too.
3: Because we ain't voting for that sucker.
0: Well, the problem with California, Tim, is that they have the audacity to keep counting votes.
2: Right.
3: Yeah.
0: You know,
2: until they're
0: what the hell is wrong with them?
3: Yeah, right. I know we're so awful.
2: Yeah, well, if Trump had it, you know,
0: you keep counting and counting. Like,
3: right.
0: You count until midnight on election day, and then that's it.
2: And then you stop, right? Right. That's what Trump wants.
3: Well, no, not when you have 42 million.
0: Yeah, but they're sending four.
3: That's not
0: how many times did you vote, Kathy? I mean, they send you four or five ballots, right?
3: I voted once, yeah.
0: Oh, I don't know. I hear you. They're sending five ballots to everybody.
3: Yeah, and it had a single number on it, which is counted, and my signature, if it doesn't match, you know, tough.
2: Yeah.
0: Oh, yeah.
3: But they'll notify me, you know, what happened.
2: Yeah, well, you know, I loved it that the MAGA people were like bragging about this map of California that showed what counties voted Republican and what counties voted Democrat, and it was like all red, and they're like, oh, look at this, California's turning red. It's like, that land.
3: Look along the coast. Sucka.
2: Land doesn't vote. Those counties that voted red have like 200,000 people. Los Angeles has 12 million.
3: Yeah.
0: Yeah. It's like what makes Georgia purple is because why?
2: Fulton
0: Atlanta.
2: County. Atlanta.
0: Right. Yeah, Fulton County. So
2: and
0: yeah.
2: Savannah and then, too.
0: And then you go to that county where you know the rural counties, and there's like six people there.
2: Right, and they elect Marjorie Taylor Greene. You know, people like Marjorie Taylor Greene, right?
3: A bunch of the schmoes.
4: But let's be honest, it's our media that does this.
3: Of course they do.
4: You could fix those maps that you put up every election.
3: Yeah, and those
4: mainstream. This is where we are. This is just land instead of red and blue.
3: Yeah. All you have to do is look at a satellite map and you can tell who's going to vote blue in California because it's all lit up there. The rest of the places, you know, the ones that are lit up, they all vote pretty much Democratic.
2: Yep.
3: Exactly. You know, places like Modoc County up there in the corner close to Oregon and Iowa, Idaho, they're red.
0: Yeah, but you know, one thing you'll see in if you turn off, I said this last week and the week before, if you turn off the legacy media in the United States and just listen to the media from Europe, Al Jazeera,
3: that's right,
0: you know, BBC, the narrative completely different. They don't even talk about polls.
2: Right.
0: I watch Al Jazeera every single day. And I have never heard them mention a poll other than, well, the Americans don't like this war, you know, most. But no. they don't cover horse races. They tell you the truth. Right. They tell you what's going on.
3: You know, the only time that anybody has ever discussed elections is when he got in there. And that's all he does. It's in his little bitty brain. He's got to say, oh, corruption, because if they don't vote for him because he's so special.
2: Well, and then,
0: how could you not miss it? I mean, he used to do it with the Emmys. Sure he never did. Won an Emmy because they were rigged.
2: Of course. Remember? Right. Well, yeah. I mean, but like I say, polls are not elections. I mean, polling data can be completely wrong. Look at what just happened last November in New Jersey. Mikey Sherrill was running against Jack Cittarelli, and all the polls showed them tied. 44% to 44%. And on election day, Mikey Sherrill won by 14 points.
3: Yep.
2: The polls were completely bullshit. That's why I'm not believing any of the polls between James Tallarico and Ken Paxton or any of this stuff. You know, the polls are what I just can't believe any of them because they're always wrong.
0: I have
2: wrong.
0: A feeling there's going to be a big backlash down there with the Hispanic vote.
2: Yep. I think so.
0: I think
2: they like James Tallarico a lot.
3: Yep.
0: And they swung toward Trump last time, but I think they've learned their lesson.
2: They sure have because of the ICE raids, right?
3: Yeah.
2: Yep. Mm-hmm. Yep. And then we saw the Los Angeles council member Nithya Raman advance and beat Spencer Pratt. So she'll be running against Karen Bass. And let me tell you something. Karen Bass wanted to run against Spencer Pratt. And not this lady.
3: Oh, sure, it's easier. It's much easier
2: because when you put them side by side, I mean, the numbers, they think that she could actually beat Karen Bass.
4: Mm-hmm.
3: Oh,
4: she may,
2: because she's very progressive. She's like Mondami.
3: That's up to the people down there. They're going to have to make that decision.
2: Yeah. Well, I mean,
3: because I like Karen, but you know, she's not my area. So.
2: Yeah, I mean, well, this is it. I mean, this is the way I feel about, you know, about, what's the name in Maine? You know.
1: Oh, Plattner?
2: Yes. Plattner, Graham Plattner. Yeah. I don't live in Maine. It's up to the Maine people.
3: Right.
2: And I think the reason you saw him do so well on Tuesday is because the people of are saying, don't tell us who we can and can't vote for.
3: Yeah, just because he's got an old tattoo when he was in his 20s.
0: Hey, they voted for Trump.
1: Right. Yeah,
3: and Trump doesn't have any tattoos except for his bald head and all his stitches.
2: The other thing, is I think
4: they are literally very sick of Susan Collins.
3: Oh, well, God.
1: Yes!
3: They should be.
4: What did she say about Trump? I think he's learned his lesson.
1: Yeah.
2: I'm sorry.
1: Yes.
2: But
0: she sounds like a dying donkey.
1: Right?
0: She sounds like a dying donkey.
1: Always concerned.
2: Well, I think the other thing, too, is that the younger generations, they're sick of these geriatric politicians.
3: Oh, yep.
2: You know, Susan Collins put out a statement that, she has a benign tremor. No, you don't. You got Parkinson's, bitch.
3: No, yeah, she's got
2: you got Parkinson's,
3: she's got
2: bitch.
3: Worse.
2: Stop lying to us.
3: Worse.
0: Could you imagine if her and JFK Jr. had a kid? Holy shit.
3: Man.
0: You'd never get a word out of him.
3: Yeah.
4: Oh. YOLO, please. Come on.
2: Did you guys
0: see that kid in the NICU nursery? Instead of crying, it'd be going. Ah.
3: I think he's part sheep or donkey or something. God.
0: Yeah.
2: Did you guys watch? Did you guys?
3: You gotta go.
0: So does JFK Jr.
4: Oh
0: yeah,
4: yes. Well, so I think he's on his way out, isn't he? And huh? So does
3: I. Go ahead.
0: So does, I wish he'd pick up a rattler. He picks up the wrong snakes.
4: Gotta go. Who's gonna get fired next, guys?
3: Well,
4: who do you think?
3: I think JFK is on the block because
0: they only fire women.
3: About
0: did you notice?
3: In taking yes. his place.
0: Only women keep leaving.
4: Yes.
0: No men.
4: Right.
0: Yeah.
4: Who's gonna be the next one? I wonder.
3: Oh, I wish it was Bissette. I'd like to wring his neck. That smug face.
2: Who's that? Mm-hmm.
4: Wait,
2: what is
4: he saying? It'll only cost an extra $200. I'm sure people can handle it because of the hot rise in gas.
3: $200. Boy, I could use that $200.
4: You've never had a callus on your fingers.
1: Thank you.
3: He's got dainty little hands. You know, I've got claws, you know, left over from my life.
0: Oh. Yeah. And also he said that, here's the economy's doing great because people's credit card debt is rising fast.
2: Right, exactly.
4: And he was clean.
0: When you have a lot of money, you spend you spend a lot on credit.
4: Yes, of course right? you do.
0: When you have cash, yeah.
4: Right.
0: When you have cash.
4: Mm-hmm. Right? They don't give a shit. They don't give a rat's ass about the economy. I mean, Donnie loves inflation. Make a poster, bumper sticker. Donnie says, I love inflation.
0: Yeah, he loves it. Yeah.
4: Yes.
0: Well, you know, the picture at the inaugural in 2025.
4: Of
0: in 2025,
4: all the billionaires.
0: When the rain came, who was left outside and who went inside?
4: Right.
0: That was a picture of what the Trump administration is.
4: Yep.
0: Right. See the people inside? Those are the people he cared about.
4: Right.
0: The rest of you slobs out there, go back to your trailers.
4: Right.
0: Get wet. An umbrella. Hitch up your trailer and go back to Arkansas.
4: Put a garbage bag over your head. You know.
0: Yeah.
2: Yeah.
4: Right? Oh, you need garbage bags.
2: Yeah. Well, then DOJ.
3: Right, that's about it.
2: DOJ is trying to strip citizenship from 17 naturalized people, accusing them of hiding disturbing crimes. Can we start with Elon Musk, please?
4: Thank you.
0: Yeah, he became
4: a trillionaire, right?
0: By overstaying his visa.
2: Right?
3: Yeah, he
0: overstayed his visa.
4: Yeah.
3: Way over.
2: And did you see Iran said that all of Elon Musk's businesses are fair targets?
3: Good.
2: I'm waiting for them to start shooting down some Starlight satellites.
3: I know.
4: Good.
2: Starlink.
4: Please do. Wait a minute. Yes. Hold up. This man is now a trillionaire by all of the tens of millions of dollars of deals that we've done with him and contracted, yet he's paying 0.1% taxes.
3: Exactly.
4: Yeah, that's bullshit.
2: Mm-hmm. Right.
4: There shouldn't be a trillionaire. But you ain't paying tax.
0: And it's obscene.
3: It really is obscene.
0: I mean, we don't have health care in this country. We don't have universal health care in this country. And this guy's a trillionaire.
4: Yeah.
0: And they say, he made his money. Yeah, his father owned what? Emerald mines?
4: Yeah.
0: He really struggled in South Africa. Yeah, a white guy in South Africa really struggled.
4: Right.
0: Yeah, right. Who the fuck are you kidding?
2: Right.
4: Oh, but wait a minute. They've gotten a solution for that, Joseph.
0: What's that?
4: We should be able to take out loans to pay for our health care.
0: Oh, that's I remember a presidential candidate. What was his name? He was from Utah. What was his name?
3: Romney?
0: He said, remember, you know, corporations are people, my friend.
4: Right.
0: He said, and look, if you're struggling, just cash in some of your stock.
2: Right.
3: Oh, right. I wish
4: if
3: I
4: you
3: had
4: have stock.
3: Yeah.
0: Oh, now come on, Francie. Everybody has stock. in his world. His world, right.
1: Not the real world.
2: Did you see Pete Hegseth? No. Did you see the idiot Pete Hegseth? He went to Normandy on the anniversary of D-Day.
1: Disgrace.
2: Why they let him stand up to give a speech, I don't know. But then he got up and started quoting Hitler. And those people were like ready to pick him up and carry him out.
1: they should have tossed him off the cliff.
3: Yeah, that would have been a good idea. It was a perfect place, too.
4: By the way, next year...
0: You know what they should have done?
1: What?
0: Did they?
4: They told...
2: What's that? I'm sorry, say that again, T.
4: They told him afterwards, don't come back to next year's.
2: Good.
3: Right?
1: Good.
4: Don't come back.
3: They don't want him back. No.
1: Good.
0: They're trying to get him. You know, I understand that they were trying to get him. They were trying to get him off the podium when he was given that speech. They were rattling two bottles of whiskey on the side to try to lure him off the stage, and he wouldn't move. So I guess maybe, yeah.
3: Put a bottle.
0: He wanted vodka,
3: tonic, and fly it over on a drone. You know, so he could follow the toy like a kitty cat does.
0: Mm-hmm.
3: You know what?
1: Disgrace.
3: Strange choice.
1: Absolute disgrace. You know,
0: he's
3: despicable. He's awful.
1: I mean, a Department of War.
0: He's despicable. Me,
1: right? Kiss my ass.
3: Yeah, really.
4: And Mike Johnson released money to actually formally change the freaking name and pay for the change of names on all the paperwork.
1: That's gross. That's like,
4: everyone's been saying they can't change it because the House didn't fund for them to make changes. Well, Mike Johnson came back just long enough to fund it.
3: Of course.
0: Of course,
2: right.
3: And now they're off again.
4: Oh, yeah.
2: You know, I mean...
1: They get Flag Day off.
2: I mean, the whole thing is the annual...
1: They don't even work 100 days.
2: The annual appropriation for the Department of Defense has been historically around $860 to $870 billion.
1: It's huge!
2: But, I mean, and they can't pass an audit. You know, they have never passed an audit. They've got so much money, and there's so much corruption and everything in DOD... And here we sit. Now they want $1.5 trillion for what? I mean, they couldn't spend the money they had last year. They were spending $92 million on grand pianos and steaks and lobster and stuff to burn it before the fiscal year ended, so they wouldn't lose it.
1: But we can't have health care. There's money for health care. There's no money for child care. There's no money for this.
3: Money for food.
1: Plenty of money for war.
0: And if the United States has learned anything, like Russia, what's wrong? We lost Fancy. Anyway.
1: Seth's on the rocks.
0: Yeah, he's on the rocks. There you go.
2: Joe's got a picture up of...
3: Those are best kind of olives.
2: Of Pete in a martini glass. There you go, right?
1: Right? That's funny.
0: Yeah. So if America and Russia learned something in the last few years, it's that... You could have the most powerful technical military, but if you have no strategy, you're a loser.
1: Thank you.
0: They learned something that they, I guess, failed to learn in Vietnam, Korea, Afghanistan.
3: Remember
0: all those adventures? It's called asymmetrical warfare.
3: Yeah.
0: You could use a $400 million missile to knock down a $35 drone.
2: Right.
3: Right.
0: Who's going to win that battle?
3: Yeah.
1: Right. Stupid.
0: You want them to have no nuclear, Iran to have no nuclear weapon. You gave them something even better. And it's even environmentally friendly.
2: Well, I saw someone this past week point out the fact that, you know, technically the war in Korea in the 1950s.
0: Oh, it's not over.
2: It's not over.
0: We're in a ceasefire.
2: It's been a ceasefire since the 1950s.
3: Right.
0: Yeah. I've been saying that all along. I said, this ceasefire is going to match Korea someday. We're going to have this ceasefire as long as Korea's.
1: Wow.
0: Right. Yeah. All they did was say, there's a DMZ.
1: Right.
0: Yeah. You guys go north, you guys south.
1: Yeah.
0: Nobody crosses this zone. Yeah. And we'll figure it out 100 years from now.
2: Right.
3: Right.
2: Well, you just saw China's.
4: Because Israel keeps booming Lebanon every every time Iran says, listen, if they stop, we'll talk. All you got to do is tell them to stop.
3: Mm-hmm. And when he ain't going to stop. No,
4: we're still going to fire him.
0: He said he's mad. Trump's mad.
2: Oh, well.
0: He's mad at Israel.
1: Aww. He's mad, all right.
3: He needs to lay down, throw a temper tantrum.
2: Yep. Well, so anyway, Iran's envoy to Moscow said that the Strait of Hormuz will be open, but with transit fees. Of course they are, right?
1: Oh, totally. They're already collecting toll fees, aren't
0: they? Just like they were before the war, right? Oh, no.
1: Yes. Oops.
0: Oh, oops.
1: Oopsie. Idiots.
4: Well, haven't they been having tolls for what?
3: Yeah.
4: 2 months now?
3: At least.
2: Yeah, right?
1: So much winning.
2: Right.
3: Yeah. Oh, so
2: and now the Treasury Secretary intends to use the Iranian assets that we were holding to send to the Gulf allies that Iran bombed their military bases to rebuild those bases. Well, how's that gonna go in your peace talks, right?
3: Yeah.
1: Yeah, really. Wow.
4: As soon as construction equipment shows up, Iran's gonna go, yep, there they are right there. Load them up, boys.
1: Boom. Yep.
2: Well, this is the same thing I've been saying about Gaza. You know, Jared Kushner can do all the AI videos they want of rebuilding Gaza into some Trump palace or whatever, but they're not going to be able to get a structure up, you know, even the frame before it'll be blown to bits.
3: Yep. Right?
4: Yep.
1: Not going to happen.
2: You know?
4: It's not going to happen. And I don't want to hear my fellow Americans talking about, oh, well, you know, they're bombing the area. Yeah, and how did this start again?
1: Thank you.
3: Exactly. Right. Don't even go there, right, fellas.
2: So what do you guys think? Do you guys think that Graham Plattner is going to be able to beat Susan Collins in the general?
3: Oh,
2: because they are coming out of the woodwork trying to drag this man down.
3: And I'm sure.
4: It's the Democrats doing it, too.
2: Right.
3: Yeah, they need to shut their mouths.
4: Baby, he's been running for over a year. You're telling me
3: we've had plenty of time to get to know all of this. Yeah, we've had plenty of time to get to know him, and he sounds like a decent guy. Give him a break.
2: I really think.
4: Republicans.
2: You know, I mean,
3: forget him because nobody does stupid. Everybody does stupid stuff when they're young, and you know people do change.
2: No man in his 40s is not going to have a past.
1: Thank you.
3: No, there's no man in their 40s that's not going to have a past.
2: Right.
3: Or you know, and besides that, you know, sometimes they do too.
2: And the other thing is, like, I keep seeing these pundits on TV that are supposedly, you know, inside the Beltway people are talking, they're poo-pooing Graham Plattner and saying that he doesn't have a chance and he's going to be out of the race and within 2 months and all this stuff. I'm like, you don't know that, man, because Gen Z is different. Gen Z, they're swinging from the chandeliers, baby. They don't care. I mean, they're out here having sex with men and women and three ways and orgies and all this.
3: And
2: they don't care.
3: Poo poo about it.
2: Right?
3: That's all right.
2: They're swinging from the chandeliers, baby.
3: You know, us boomers set the roadway for them, the yellow brick road, to go down and let people live their lives, stay out of their business. They aren't going to hurt you if you just leave people alone. If they're doing something wrong and they break the law, that's different. But you know what? Don't make laws that are stupid like we used to have.
2: Well, I think what we're starting to see is, again, it's the younger populations are sick of this shit. You know,
3: well, and they
2: want somebody who's going to stand up for them. They don't want an 80-year-old Janet Mills who's going to do what Democrats have always done in the Senate. You know, they want somebody like Zohran Mamdani. They want like Graham Plattner. They want, you know,
3: I'll take them. You know, California and New York have changed the way for a lot of places, and everybody's so afraid of us, and they put us down. Tough. Get with the program, baby, because we have a better life here.
2: And then
3: New York too.
2: And
4: wait,
2: then
4: they were saying something about not sending federal funds to California. I'm quite sure Newsom would go,
3: we wouldn't probably need it.
4: D.C.
3: We'll yeah, we give out more to the other states than we have to pay or get funds from them. So bullshit.
2: But I don't. I mean, this is the thing. I keep hearing people say, "Well, the state should just stop sending money to the Treasury," but the states don't send money to the Treasury.
3: No.
2: The employers who employ people do when they take your taxes out of your paycheck. You know.
4: Right.
2: And the federal government takes the taxes out of your Social Security, you know, and sends it to the Treasury. The only thing the state controls is the tax money they withhold from the state employees, because private employers don't pay their money to the state, the tax money to the state. They pay it directly to the IRS.
4: But there are employers like Walmart who know their people get Medicaid and Medicare and food stamps.
3: But they don't give them. Yeah,
4: the federal. So hey, they're not going to give them to your people. That freaking tax,
2: right?
4: Yeah, we're going to take care of our employees.
2: But you know what the chef's kiss was of this week? The chef's kiss of this week was Nancy Mace came in fifth in the South Carolina primary for governor, which means come the end of December, she's out of the house.
3: Adios. See you later.
4: Now, all we need is Mike Johnson.
2: Get him out.
4: Somebody please start.
3: Yeah, send him back down there.
2: Did you see that leaked video of him this week talking about, well, we have a plan for next year because we have to address the non-discretionary spending. So we've got a plan to take care of Medicare and Social Security. I'm like, yeah, take care of it? Uh-huh. Yeah, we know what that means.
3: Yeah.
1: That's our money.
2: Yeah, right. But then
1: entitlement. Not an entitlement. We earned that money. Right. Hands off.
3: Yeah, but they forgot about that. You know, that they're just they want to steal from everybody.
1: But they supposedly borrowed money from Social Security.
3: Yes. I don't think they ever repaid it. No, they never paid it back.
4: Nope.
2: The $10 trillion they borrowed from Social Security trust fund to pay for the Iran and Iraq wars. Yeah. That's right.
3: Right.
2: But anyway. So another
1: with interest.
2: Another interesting thing is that Navy Admiral Nancy LaCour, who was fired by Hegseth, advanced to the runoff for the Democratic primary for Nancy Mace's seat.
3: Yay! Somebody
1: go.
2: And then J.D. Vance, as his fraud czar, has asked the DOJ to investigate Minnesota Governor Tim Walz and the Democratic Attorney General Keith Ellison. Right?
3: Go hump a couch is right.
2: Another vindictive prosecution, right?
1: I know it all is. It's a revenge tour.
4: Can we sue them? Can they sue them?
1: Yeah,
2: countersue them. Yeah, right.
1: Yes,
2: right. But
4: countersue them personally.
1: Yeah,
4: they know hit them in the pocket.
2: So, yeah. in another bit of good news, though, is that New York passed a law this week. Kathy Hochul signed it. After it passed through the legislature, and that requires now all AI-generated videos have to be labeled.
3: Good.
2: AI content. Great synthetic idea. Performers. So all these political ads that they're making with AI, they're going to have to be labeled. And I wish we could do this nationwide.
3: I think that's a great idea.
4: Oh, yeah, that's fabulous. Oh, and before I forget to let y'all know, a little town called Wendell, North Carolina, has banned these data centers.
2: Oh, yeah, I heard about that. Yeah.
3: Oh, good for you. Speaking of data centers.
4: They put it on the books. No one can buy property with the intention to build an AI data center in their town. They said, fuck it, not.
3: Do you know Amazon is putting one in South County in Santa Clara County? They've got one in South County in Gilroy where I raised my kids. And they're building it before they've gotten approval from the city council there. They're building it. And you know what? My folks used to own a little corner of that property. It was taken over by the highway patrol, which threw my folks off and they lost their land. So, you know, they lost it to the government in the first place. And now stupid Amazon is out there building. Well, you know, I think the city is fighting them. And we also have, they want to put one of them damn, you know, jails, those gulags, between Gilroy and Hollister, because there's a lot of Hispanic field workers there. So mm-hmm. they want to haul in, you know, all these people so they can house them. You know, so there's some fights going on there, which I'm glad that people are starting to organize.

0: I, standing in the Rio Grande, what used to be the Rio Grande River, that was on the Arizona border, that was dry as a bone, because all the water got sucked up by two AI data centers.
1: Of course. Yeah, they sucked up
0: the whole river was gone.
1: And they pollute. They put CO2.
0: It was gone. I mean, the whole river was gone. It was just dry. He was standing in the middle of what used to be a river.
1: Yeah, well, they want dry. They're going to get dry, and they're going to get heat. So, you know, you stupid morons.
2: I'm watching China. They are exclusively putting AI centers in certain areas inland. This water is designated for this center. The people, make sure the people have water. And then they're building AI data centers underwater.
3: Underwater. Yeah, I saw that.
1: They're putting it underwater.
3: Water, yeah, underwater they're building them.
2: Because it's safer for their community, while literally in America, capitalism, flashy flash, we don't care about people being able to have clean air or clean water.
1: Or clean water, because it pollutes the water.
4: As I've been saying,
1: America is
4: a empire in decline.
1: We are definitely
4: in
1: decline.
4: China is an empire in ascendance.
1: Yeah. Well,
4: it happens in history all the time, and it's happening. We have seen our best days. And you know when we saw them? I think Tom Brokaw was right. My parents' generation were the greatest generation.
1: Yeah,
4: the greatest generation that this country is ever going to have, and everything from them on down just went downhill. And we're going to continue to go downhill. I'm telling you, 150 years from now, we're going to be just like, we're going to be, instead of the great Roman Empire, we're just going to be Italy. That's it.
1: Right.
4: A nice place to visit. There's a couple nice things to see, but not a great power. You know who the great power is going to be 150 years? China. Because the European Union and all the other countries in the world know Xi Jinping is more stable than the United States. And the next time we have an increase in the price of eggs, we'll find another Trump, even if he's 6 feet under. We'll find another one.
1: Yeah, they'll
4: because you know why? Because America's best days are over.
0: Yeah.
4: Get used to it, people. We're on a downward spiral, and there's no stopping it. The proof of the matter is that we elected a criminal twice.
1: Yep.
4: Put up with his criminal activities even now in the Oval Office.
2: Newsflash. Apparently, PBS talked to a negotiator who's been in on the negotiations for the last month. Apparently, Iran has brought in a psychiatrist.
1: Yes.
2: To go over their submissions for negotiations because they realize we're dealing with a crazy asshole over there.
1: Right.
2: What do you think we can say or not say in our submission that won't kick him off?
0: And speaking of which, speaking of which, you lead me right to this next thing, because Trump gave the Democrats the biggest gift he could give them for ads for the midterms when he said, "I love the inflation."
1: Yep. Yeah, right. He did.
3: Yeah.
0: All they got to do is put that on a loop, man.
3: Yeah.
4: Along with I don't think about people's financial lives.
3: That's another one. Yeah, no, I don't think about that.
0: I saw someone pointed out
1: that old-fashioned idea of groceries. Yeah, right.
0: I saw someone pointed out that in the early late 1800s and the early 1900s, you had the top 1%, the Rockefellers, you know, all of the Gilded Age, you know.
3: Yes.
2: Rothschild,
0: all of them.
3: Yep.
0: They basically owned something like 70% of the nation's wealth, and everybody else was. And then what happened? The market crashed, and the Great Depression happened. And out of that, we got FDR, and we got progressive policies that rebuilt the middle class.
1: Yeah.
0: And after Elon Musk's became the world's first trillionaire. We're on trajectory to be back exactly where we were back in the 1800s and 1900s. Right now, the 1% owns 37% of the wealth in the United States, and they're on track to keep growing it. And when they take to increase that, they're taking that from us.
3: Of course.
0: you know?
1: Yeah.

0: The old adage, history repeats itself, is so true.
1: Yeah, well,
2: imagine
1: said,
2: that the man that just became a trillionaire took away health care from African children who were receiving cancer treatment
1: and Americans
2: and who were receiving food.
0: Cruel.
2: And he took that away from people in Africa.
0: Yeah.
2: And he's a man, if I believed in hell, man, this man would have to find the deepest pit in hell.
1: The Republicans have taken health care away from Americans. With the big, beautiful bill.
2: Well, Americans, and you know, but what kills me is that there's people, it's all over the world. These people, what could you do with $1 trillion? How many children could you save, feed? Yes. How many people could you give health care to? It's obscene.
1: It is obscene.
2: And I don't care how you made that money. You know, I'm not against you making money, but there is a limit that you should have. Okay.
3: Right.
2: And then you have, where did you make that money? You made that money on the backs of everybody else. You didn't make that money in a vacuum. Everybody said, well, they should keep it because, you know, they made it. Well, no.
0: Well, everything he's made money on is something that he got and usurped on because he never invented anything. Nothing. He's a
2: You see these people all over the world, in Africa and in Asia, who can't even feed their children. They can't even get medical care.
0: God.
2: And he took that away with USAID. One of the most.
0: Yeah.
2: I mean, and you say we're not a country in decline. Really? That shows it. Not even a whimper. Not even a whimper in the press. Nothing.
1: Well, you know, the person.
3: Here's the thing. I'm still waiting for people to open up their mouth about these screw worms. We haven't had a problem since 1966 because every president understood we have to research, we have to be proactive, just like with C-19. He tore up the pandemic playbook. Then he came in and got rid of all the scientists who've been on guard, our forward guards, who've been to protect us, got rid of them. And then last week screamed, well, the screw worms are back because of Joe Biden. Excuse me. Screw worms, once born, only live 21 to 35 days.
4: Well, top 53 days tops.
2: Not if you subsidize them.
4: Yeah.
1: Right. But listen, the person that made that video I was pointing out said that when the French Revolution happened and the people pulled out the guillotines and started cutting royals' heads off like Marie Antoinette and King Louis, the top 1% owned 80% of the wealth of France.
4: Hello?
1: And look at what's happening in Albania right now. Look at what just happened in Hungary. Look at what just happened in Hungary when they tossed Viktor Orban out on his ear. And look at what's happening right now in Albania, where the people, the prime minister is saying, no, get out of the streets, go home. We've already signed this deal with the Kushners. And the people are like, no, they're down there tearing down the fences. They were tearing down the fences yesterday and clashing with the police to get to that property and stop the construction.
0: Put him on a stake and burn his ass in effigy.
3: If they can turn the police, because like they did in North Korea, when the president of North Korea said national...
1: That was South Korea.
3: South Korea. That it was going to be martial law. The police came. They were ready to stand with him, and they said, okay, what's the problem? Why do you need us? And he said, I don't like that they're voting against me, that they don't agree. The police finally said, see ya, we're going home.
0: Yeah,
3: that's why his butt is in jail right now. Because they said, people, do your business. And this is Albania, this shit's going to happen in Albania. Sooner or later, the police are going to realize, wait a minute, hold up. What he's trying to do is going to hurt our kids.
1: I just saw this week.
0: And it also affects their memories, and they have a bird sanctuary there. And you know what? I would fight it, too. It's a small little place. I don't give a shit about, he's Blondie in her pink and white background looking so soft and pretty. You know what? Ivanka could go fuck herself.
3: Oh, no, Kathy, keep in mind, this island was used in World War II.
0: I know it was. It was already ransacked once. They're not going to let it happen again.
3: No, there's a full-on, there are full-on steel bunkers where rich people can move there, you know, in case of a nuclear.
0: Oh, sure. That's what I was thinking, too, that they figured they can get in there and hide out. You know, sink the island if they're going to do that. I mean, anybody would sacrifice the island for that. But you know what? They don't have to go in there and try, sons of bitches.
3: They're rich.
1: Yep.
0: Sons of bitches.
1: Well, and moving on here, too, we saw the judge in the Broadview 6 case released the grand jury transcripts of DOJ, of the botched DOJ indictments. And one of the grand jurors said, "This is a crock of shit." Oh, my God. And now, as a result of that, all these other judges are ordering the grand jury transcripts to see what DOJ's been doing. It's all going to burn down on them.
0: Yep.
1: Don Lemon's lawyers requested the grand jury transcripts to see what they told that grand jury.
0: Yeah,
1: because they went to two judges, and the judges denied arrest warrants. Said no. It was his First Amendment right to be reporting from the church. And so they went.
0: He was doing absolutely nothing wrong. He was just standing there.
1: Holding a microphone. Yep.
0: Holding a microphone. That's it.
1: And
5: but he actually stated that he was not there in support of either group.
0: Right. No, he was
5: there as a
0: reporter.
5: He stated it on the record as he was standing there. I am not here to support either of these groups. I am here to report what's going on.
0: Yeah. Right. Mm-hmm. Exactly. And that's what he did. Yep. You know, there's a lot of witnesses because we have videos.
1: Yep. And now states are suing the Trump administration over their anti-DEI terms in federal contracts. So hopefully that's going to be tied up in court till he's gone. and then we saw the leak came out about this Situation Room meeting with all the Trump officials who were like trying to figure out how they were going to cover up the Epstein files.
0: There was Situation Room for that. Jeez. They don't need one of those anymore.
5: And today there's a big article in the New York Times.
0: Yeah, I know all about it. I heard.
1: Hold on.
3: You need in the Situation Room because you have to cover up.
0: That's right.
3: His attraction.
0: His nefarious behavior.
3: With underage children.
1: Right.
0: Yeah. Mm-hmm. Right.
1: Well, here's the thing I loved about that is that Susie Wiles said, "We're all in this together." And Dan Bongino got up and shook his head and said, I ain't in on this. No. Nope.
0: I'm leaving.
1: I'm out. I'm out.
3: There was a reason that man left.
1: I'm out.
3: You got a government job, a prime job where you basically weren't doing anything, just collecting the paycheck, but yet suddenly you go, "I've decided I'm going to retire." Why? Now it comes out.
5: Because he doesn't want to go to jail?
0: Yeah. Oops.
5: There's a big article in the New York Times today about how these tapes got leaked. And they said what everybody's missing is that Jonathan Swan and Maggie Haberman, what kind of security breach was there for tapes that were made in the Situation Room got leaked to the press? That's a scandal in itself.
0: You bet.
5: Not only that, what they were talking about, but the fact that those tapes got into the hands of journalists.
0: Yeah.
5: I mean, we all remember the Pentagon Papers,
1: right?
0: Yeah. This is
5: and the scandal that was, right?
0: This is big time. What? This isn't even.
5: Yeah. So there's a couple of scandals going on. There's one is what the hell were they doing in there to the first place, discussing something like that? And second of all, who the hell leaked tapes from a Situation Room meeting that's supposed to be highly classified?
0: Oh, I can't wait.
5: Where did that come from? Where did that breach come from?
0: We'll find out eventually.
5: Oh, they'll probably arrest Jonathan Swan and Maggie Haberman and try to make them give their source.
0: Jesus.
5: Oh, that'll be fun.
0: Yeah.
3: Yeah,
5: but there's so much going on here. It's like a fire hose of stuff.
1: I know,
5: and amazing.
1: Well, here,
0: it's
1: here's
0: too much. You almost can't keep it straight, but you know what? Somehow we managed to hear it.
1: Yeah. Well, here's another interesting thing is when Elon Musk first came in with Doge and was going around saying, oh, we're finding all this fraud by these payments and this stuff and Social Security, people 150 years old are getting Social Security checks, blah, blah, blah, blah, blah. Well, a Treasury watchdog group researched it and found zero evidence of any payment fraud. Zero. All of he was making it all up. And I can tell you, when I was a federal, before I retired, when I was a federal employee, I was a contract officer's representative on multi-million-dollar contracts. And when those invoices got submitted for payment, I had to comb over those things and look for anything that was wrong. Because if anything was wrong on that invoice, it got rejected and sent back to the contractor by our finance office. And so I had to look at that, make sure everything was, especially when you get into time and materials contracts too, so where you're billing by the hour for people and things like that, and those invoices get really complicated, they'll reject that on a dime for anything that's wrong. Anything.
4: I gotta go, guys.
1: All right, Francie, thanks for joining us today.
4: Thanks for having
5: Bye, Francie.
4: Me.
1: You have a great day.
0: Have a good few weeks.
4: Thank you. Take care, everyone. Bye-bye.
5: Bye-bye.
1: Yeah,
3: I'm gonna second what Tim said, because I said this last spring. They put a bunch of wet behind the ears idiots, tech bros in there who didn't know anything about Fortran, didn't know anything about COBOL, didn't understand. Oh well, you know, they're 150 years. No, it's a different computer language. It's not modern. It's old, but it had never been hacked.
1: And whatever happened with this young Doge employee that walked away with all of our Social Security data on a USB drive?
0: I don't know.
1: Why is he not in jail?
0: Yeah, right.
3: Where is our stuff?
0: Because we don't have anybody that's willing to say, hey, you little shit.
1: Well, and then we saw this last week. The markets took a dump. The S&P 500 dropped like, 4% or something like that? Because it came out that all these AI data centers they're building, they aren't making any money.
0: No.
1: Nobody's there. And the ones that they said Google blew through an entire year's budget for their data center in 4 months.
0: No.
1: And they realized that it was cheaper to pay the people that they used AI to replace than it was to use AI.
5: Yep.
1: So why are we still building all these AI data centers? None of it makes any sense.
5: Why were there so many .com companies that were built on no business plan? What happened in 2000 then?
0: Yeah.
5: Right? Everybody discovered they didn't have a business plan.
0: Right.
5: You know, you put these IPOs out, and we have this big idea, and we make $1 billion, and then all of a sudden you find out the company has no business plan.
1: Right.
0: Right.
5: They don't have one.
3: Right now, Elon, he's not worth what they're saying he's worth.
0: Oh, he's not.
3: That is going to fucking crash. But he's going to scoop the money, the gravy off the top.
0: Right.
3: And then when it crashes, like X, which ain't making no money.
0: No.
3: That's why they've got Depends commercials running over there.
1: Mm-hmm.
3: Yeah.
0: Yeah.
1: Well, they said
0: incontinence runs quickly in that.
5: I haven't been there in a while, so I'm glad I haven't.
1: I heard that
0: incontinence center.
1: I heard that the reason that Elon Musk folded his Grok and Twitter into SpaceX is because it lost 68% of its value since he bought it.
0: Sure.
1: You know, sure. And here's the other thing I heard too, with the SpaceX IPO. Apparently, there's a rule on Wall Street that a stock has to be traded for at least 1 year on the markets before any pension funds can invest into it.
0: Oh.
1: So that's to protect pension funds from pump and dumps, retirement accounts. So our retirement accounts won't be buying any SpaceX stock until at least a year from now. So we'll have to wait and see if that's a pump and dump or what.
5: He's going to do what they do in Bitcoin, a rug pull.
1: Right.
0: Yeah.
5: Pure and simple.
3: Yep.
5: It's what they used to call Bernie Madoff territory.
3: Yeah.
5: Only now it's legal. Yeah, only now it's legal.
1: Yeah, and as I mentioned earlier, you know, the leaked video of Mike Johnson out here talking about their plans for Social Security and Medicare, if that ain't another reason to make them lose the house, you know, put that on a loop.
5: I love Mike Johnson's explanation why he had no proof that California's right. elections were rigged this time. He said because the what did he say? The problem is so far upstream that you can't get any proof.
1: Right.
5: it reminds me of...
0: What the hell was that?
5: Carl Sagan. I don't know if you remember Carl Sagan.
0: I do.
5: The astrophysicist. That reminds me of something he used to say about people that assume things. They don't have proof, so they use the non-proof to assume that that their theory is right. He said when they look at Venus... Right, it's all clouds, right? So you can't see the surface,
1: right? Okay,
5: nobody can see the surface. So why can't we see the surface? Because there's clouds, and what makes clouds? Carbon dioxide, and okay. So if there's carbon dioxide, that means there must have to be plants and animals and things like that. And what are the biggest producers of carbon dioxide? Well, probably something like a dinosaur. Conclusion: we can't see anything on Venus. Therefore, it's covered with dinosaurs.
0: Uh-huh.
5: You reach a conclusion because you can't reach a conclusion. You reach a conclusion because you have no proof of anything anyway.
0: Right.
5: Right? So you make something up. It's so far upstream that we can't figure out where this
0: Yeah, they need it.
5: Well, there's fraud.
0: They need a colonoscopy, Joe. They need one of them little cameras.
5: Yeah, it's upstream.
0: Yeah.
1: Right?
0: Yeah.
5: What they need is to get in a boat and go back to where they came from.
0: Right. Get on a rocket and go back.
5: They should go upstream. Right.
0: Yeah, they should
5: never to be seen again.
0: Mm-hmm. Yeah.
1: Yeah. Well, then we saw Trump nominate Jay Clayton as Director of National Intelligence.
0: Oh, God.
1: Right?
3: After Pulte.
1: Yeah. After Pulte crashed and burned.
0: Yeah.
1: Well, I guess even the Republicans were like, no, Bill Pulte has no experience.
5: Even Mr. Trailer Park's family didn't want him.
0: No.
5: They said this is the third largest, his family was the third largest builder of homes in this country.
0: Oh.
5: And they were one of the greatest philanthropists giving poor people housing and had no use for him because he used their company name to build trailer parks. And if you saw some of the pictures I saw.
0: Oh, my God.
5: Oh my God! The rats wouldn't live there anymore.
0: Uh huh.
5: The rats were suing them for breach of contract.
1: Right. Oh, anyway, so then we also saw that Trump and the Wall Street Journal reported that Trump and his allies are working on a plan to void his impeachments. That ain't gonna happen, baby. That ain't gonna happen. There ain't
5: there's no such thing as
1: voiding impeachments.
0: Yeah,
5: you know, he wants them expunged from his record.
1: Yeah, nope, that didn't exist.
5: Maybe he should get an expunge bath once in a while. He wouldn't stink.
1: Look, no Congress can go back and change what happened in a previous Congress. Once it's in the congressional record, it's in the congressional record, and it will remain in the congressional record. No, you don't have Mike Johnson does not have the authority to pass some bill that would go back and change the congressional record from 6 years.
0: You just can't deny history.
1: You know, that's just not possible.
0: Historians out there writing.
1: It's still going to be in the history books, no matter whether you like it or not.
5: Do they give expunge baths?
1: And his obituary is still going to read. The first president that was impeached twice. Right?
5: Wait, there's still time. Right. Get to three.
0: Right. Yeah, we have time to get up to three.
5: Yeah, we might go for three. We might do the trifecta, or what do they call that? What do they call it in hockey? The hat trick.
0: Yeah.
5: The hat trick. It's three goals, right?
0: Time is the charm.
1: And did you see?
5: Got to do a hat trick. Do a impeachment hat trick. There you go.
1: The Department of Interior.
3: I want to be brutally honest. Democrats, get your job done. I want you to be rolling. I don't want to hear no. We need to work with our allies across the aisle. No,
0: they can kiss my butt if they're going to do.
5: You don't have allies across the aisle.
0: No, there's none. We have to consider that. If they want to come join us, that's fine. But we need
5: What we should do is we should stick John Fetterman's head over to the other side of the aisle. And if they bite his head off, we say, well, you keep him.
1: Yeah,
0: yeah,
1: right?
0: You can have him. Yeah.
1: Well, we're gonna vote him out next in the next in 28 anyway. So,
0: right, Joe, he's right. Gone.
1: But anyway,
5: the only way he runs gets a nomination if he gets on the Republican ticket.
0: Yeah.
1: Yeah. Well, okay. So here's the other thing too. Is somebody Park Service employee Trumpy people were freaking out because somebody put a massive 8647. On the National Mall with Roundup to kill the grass.
0: Mm-hmm. Yeah,
1: when you're up in the viewing gallery at the Washington Monument, looking down, you see 8647 written in the grass, in dead grass.
0: Yep,
1: just ahead of his birthday party, right?
0: Yeah, that was hysterical.
1: And then now there's algae back in the reflecting pool. Yeah, not a week after.
0: It's not black anymore. It's a little green.
5: Everybody knew that was going to happen. It isn't a pool. They don't throw chlorine in there. They don't have filters.
1: There's no filter. There's no pump. Right, but Trump spent $13 million to solve nothing. To do nothing.
0: Right. To paint it. The heat. To make it more.
5: When the whole problem with that reflecting pool always was that it's built on a swamp.
0: Exactly. Right. It's a swamp.
5: And it's leaking. Right. You don't do anything about the leaks.
0: It's not that. It's just the, you know, they put the Potomac in there. They don't sanitize that water. And it's going to grow algae. That's what it does.
5: It's
0: the black bottom.
5: Now it's blue-green. Now it's blue-green. And it'll soon be just all green.
0: They paint pools.
1: Yep.
3: Yeah.
1: Yeah. Just in time for the nation's 250th anniversary.
0: Yeah. Isn't that special? Now he's got a green pool. Nice and swampy.
1: Yeah. And then you know.
5: Maybe we should send them one of those skimmers they use for your pool.
0: Yeah, the little, right? The little pool skimmers. Yeah,
1: don't they have those robots? They have those robots that you can put in there that go down and clean the bottom of it. Just like a Roomba, like a Roomba, you know, underwater.
5: They call them bottom feeders, which is the whole administration.
1: Right.
0: Yeah, that's we've got lots of bottom feeders.
5: Right. A lot of them.
1: And then
5: we should throw them in the pool.
0: Yeah, that'll take care of it.
1: And how bad does it got to be when the vice president's chief of staff, Vance's chief of staff, announced that he's leaving because his wife is pregnant? I guess it's that bad that you don't want your child to know that you worked for the administration or something. I don't know.
5: It's a little too late.
1: Right?
5: The history books are being written now. Right. You know,
3: there are pictures. There are pictures.
0: Yeah, they put a period behind that sentence a long time ago.
1: And I'm serious. I mean, you guys have seen the movie Idiocracy. Right.
5: No.
0: Oh, God.
5: I did.
1: You never watched that movie, Joe?
5: No, I didn't.
1: So
0: I'll have to check it out.
1: It's in the future, right? The whole plot of the movie is the army puts a guy into, like, suspended animation, and he wakes up 100 years later, and they picked someone who was just an average of average intelligence, and when he wakes up 100 years later, he's the smartest man on the planet because society is degraded to the point of idiocracy.
0: Yeah.
1: And when we meet the president of the United States, he gets out of the comes out and he's got corporate logos all over his jacket, just like Trump's UFC.
0: Uh-huh.
1: I mean, he's got corporate logos. That's a violation of the Hatch Act right there. And nobody's saying anything about it. As soon as I saw that, I was like, my God, we had to go to training every freaking year on this, of what you can and can't do under the Hatch Act. You can't promote products or companies or corporate logos.
0: That's gone. You know, it's like there's so many of them doing it. What are you going to do?
3: Well, wait a minute. Bush beer is being advertised at this sideshow. I thought they hated Bush.
1: Right.
3: I thought it was woke.
1: Right. Bud Light.
0: Right.
5: How about Bush beans?
0: I guess they got forgiven, right?
5: Any Bush beans being thrown out?
1: Well, you know, didn't Bud Light give $1 million to Trump's inauguration or something like that? That's why all of a sudden it's okay.
0: Yeah, so they would forgive them because they're...
5: Here's another example of an America in decline.
0: Yeah.
5: Okay? He has done more... You know, you say, well, you know, they could take his name off the Kennedy Center. If he puts an arc, we could tear it down. If he puts up a ballroom, we could change it into the DEI Research Center for diversity and inclusion.
1: Right, exactly. You know,
5: we could do a lot of things. We could undo a lot of the damage he's done to things.
1: Right.
5: What we can't do is the damage he's done to norms.
0: Right.
5: He has given any future Trump the blueprint of how it's done.
1: Right.
5: And there is no, and how you can get away with it. That is the danger that generations are going to have to live with. The blueprint he gave.
0: Right.
5: It's like what he told the European Union. You can't count on us anymore.
1: Right.
5: So go look at China, because they're better. They're more stable than we are.
1: And the stupidity of it. The stupidity of... It's just a prime example right here of the movie Idiocracy in real life is that Rubio inked a public-private partnership with the UFC ahead of the White House cage fight and now says we're going to use cage fighting for diplomacy. So what? We're going to take the head of Iran's Revolutionary Guard and put him in a cage match with Pete Hegseth?
0: Yeah.
1: To end the Iran war?
0: Out of him.
1: To end the Iran war? I want to see that.
0: Yeah. Yeah, I want to see it. I'll put money on that one.
1: Right? I mean, come on, really? I mean, we're going to throw
5: Pete
1: out...
5: in the ring as if you put a keg in there.
1: We're going to throw out the 200 years of diplomacy in the State Department and start settling conflicts
0: people,
1: with cage fights? Mm-hmm. Seriously? I mean, you can't make this shit up. It's so stupid. It's right out of the movie Idiocracy.
0: Big burly guys out with oiled up and stuff like that. When he pulls his out of his little turban, he'll pull out a knife. You know,
1: right?
0: So you don't take a martini to a knife fight.
1: Right. Yeah. And now now we find out that the GOP was plotting more safety net cuts to fund Trump's Iranian war. So what else are you going to cut? You know, I mean, this is it. I mean, we got all the money in the world for war, but not for anything else.
0: Right.
5: You think anybody's going to sleep much better not knowing that Iran may not get a nuclear weapon, which I don't know how you're going to know that. I can't wait to see the comparison when this actual, whatever this memorandum of understanding is. I hope they put it side by side with the JCPOA and show just how it's a worse deal.
0: Yeah. It's but just another key week story.
3: But here's the problem. It's not going to matter because right when they start talking about, we got it all lined up, it's not real going to hit Lebanon again.
1: Right.
3: And Iran's going to go.
0: Yeah, you have an old loose cannon over there in Israel.
1: Yeah, I mean, the best thing that can happen is that the Israeli people vote Netanyahu out in this upcoming, I think it's in October, they have an election.
5: But the only way, the only reason they would vote him out is to put somebody worse in there.
1: Right.
0: I know.
5: Because the people of Israel support this.
1: Right.
5: The Zionist movement is alive and well in Israel, okay? And the Zionist movement has been a cancer on this world since its inception in the late 19th century, okay? By what right do they have to any of that land? Some biblical goddamn nonsense?
1: Right.
0: I know, right.
5: Some promised land? Bullshit? Like, give me a break. The Palestinians were there. It's Palestine. It belongs to Palestine.
0: They were there first. The Palestinians were there first. That's their land.
5: Oh, there were Jews living side by side with Palestine.
0: Yeah, I know, but they were minority.
5: But it was the European Zionists who decided we're going to go take it based on some scripture we made up.
0: Scripture, right. Some Dead Sea Scroll.
3: Right. But remember, first they were offered Sudan. Then they were offered Argentina.
0: Uh-huh.
3: Mm-hmm. Then they were offered Palestine. So really, where's your hereditary homeland? Because they offered you two other places. What would happen if you took Sudan?
5: Who is anybody to offer them anything?
1: Right, exactly.
3: Right, we're in America.
1: Exactly.
5: Do Southern Baptists need their own country? Maybe they should claim Southern Baptists should claim the Congo or something. I don't know.
1: They're too
5: busy. Push them to beat people out of their homes.
0: To take all this, well,
5: right? Knock over their houses in the Congo and let the Southern Baptists move in because they have a right to a promised land.
1: Well, the Southern Baptists are busy this last week throwing out churches that had female pastors. So
5: there you go.
0: Yeah, isn't that awful because they don't have a dick.
1: Right.
0: Yeah.
1: But another chef's kiss is that more and more states are pulling out of Trump's Great American State Fair. And I heard Pennsylvania's thinking about pulling out, Joe. I think we should. Let's ask Shapiro to pull us out of it.
5: Yeah, Shapiro's got his own problems here.
1: Yeah. Yeah. And now, as the Southern Poverty Law Center's tax-exempt status is under scrutiny, as congressmen accuse the group of acts of fraud. No, this is all about the fact that for the past 3 years, they have been investigating Turning Point USA's links to white supremacist groups.
0: Oh, sure.
3: Yes.
1: Huh. And that's what that lawsuit's about.
3: They're fraud.
0: Uh-huh. Yeah, of course they are. The little Republicans up at Stanford are little frauds. I remember that. That's been 7 years ago, those little Republicans. Yeah. And then there's a bunch of them at Berkeley, too.
1: Yep. And then just 16% of people approve of Trump's UFC fight at the event at the White House, a survey found. And a federal judge indefinitely blocks Trump's anti-reparation fund. And here's the thing I love about this. Is remember last week we talked about that, what's his name? The acting attorney general Todd Blanche would not put in writing that the fund was off.
0: Oh, God.
1: The judge ordered the DOJ officials to submit a signed affidavit by not just the attorney general, but also Treasury Secretary Bessent under penalty of perjury that fund will not exist.
0: Yeah.
1: And she said, I will not dismiss his case. I will not block or end my injunction against it until you provide written sworn under penalty of perjury oath that you will not create this fund.
0: Yeah, because their word is no good with anybody.
1: Right. Who believes anything?
0: The liars.
1: I mean, the courts aren't believing the prosecutors anymore.
0: They after all this shenanigans. They come with forked tongue.
3: Ding, ding, ding, ding, ding. Newsflash. Mitch McConnell is in the hospital.
1: Uh-oh. Yep.
0: Oh, he is, huh?
5: Yeah.
1: Well, I guess that swimming pool didn't help.
0: Another one bites the dust, yeah.
5: Yeah, he got a turtle disease, I understand.
0: Was he swimming? He was swimming. Huh?
5: Yes, he was swimming in there, and he swallowed some algae.
0: Oh.
5: And they had to rush him to the medical hospital, the military hospital in Washington.
0: Oh, that's too bad.
5: He's choking on algae. Yeah, that's
0: too bad.
1: Yeah, but at least we saw Trump's name come off of the Kennedy Center, so that was good.
5: But he's getting good medical care.
1: Now I want to see his name come
5: good
1: off
5: you,
1: that
5: Mitch.
1: Board of Peace, right?
0: He was half dead anyway. I don't think you can save a person that's already half dead.
1: I mean, Trump put his name up on the Board of Peace, which isn't even a government building; it's owned by the private nonprofit that Congress created. It's not that building does not belong to the federal government, yet they've taken it over and stuck his name on it.
0: Right.
1: You know, I mean, why isn't his name coming off that? It will when he's dead.
5: And they had the right person on the Kennedy Center. There was actually a board member who's a congresswoman.
1: Joyce Beatty.
5: Who had standing.
1: Right.
5: To bring that suit because she's a board member.
0: Uh-huh.
5: And a member of Congress.
1: Yeah.
5: So on both those counts, she had standing to bring that suit.
0: Yeah.
5: Well, you know, they always pull this stuff. Well, they don't have standing. Who are they? You know, blah, blah, blah.
0: Yeah.
5: Well, she did on two counts. She's a congresswoman and she's a board member.
1: Well, and here's the other thing, too, is the person that's in the lead to replace the mayor of D.C. in the primary is a Democratic socialist like Zohran Mamdani. Right.
0: Cool.
1: And so Trump is now threatening he's going to take back D.C. if she's elected the mayor. Yeah, you just try that.
0: That'll be interesting.
1: Yeah.
0: I know Tim saw it, but did anyone see the elephant that took a big pee in the middle of the Republican National Guard.
1: Greg Abbott brought an elephant into the Republican National Convention, and it took a big piss on the floor.
0: Talking a full-grown elephant, that's a lot of pee-pee.
1: That was hilarious. Perfect metaphor.
5: He let us know what he thought of the party.
1: Perfect metaphor, man.
0: You know, the pee-pee party's alive and well.
1: Well, we're going to have to see what this next week has. Oh.

0: Yeah.
1: Yeah, I'll say.
0: Oh, wow. What a crazy week, right?
1: Yeah, it's exhausting.
0: Starting with his UFC fight tonight. We'll see what happens. I'm not going to be watching it, but yeah, I'm sure I'll see it on the news. It'll be all over social media tomorrow.
2: Well, I don't know. He's still insisting there's going to be a signing ceremony.
1: Yeah, I'm sure we'll have trilling trumpets and all of that stuff with his signing.
0: Yeah, they'll just bring out a blank piece of paper for him to sign and hold up like he does on, you know, at the
2: open. By the way, they said the signing is going to happen electronically.
1: Yeah.
2: Didn't he make a whole big deal of electronic signatures?
1: I know,
0: right, auto pen.
1: I thought
0: auto pen.
2: Auto pens? And so now we're gonna auto pen a peace deal?
1: Right.
0: Well, you remember,
2: that's a little strange.
0: You remember when
2: Joe Biden never did that?
0: You remember when he went to, what was it, the G20 or one of these things, and he got up and claimed that he signed this agreement with Canada on tariffs and all of this, and it turns out they were just blank pages, and he held it up, the pages fell down, and all the pages were blank.
1: Of course.
0: Remember when Saturday Night? Remember when he first got elected in the first term and Saturday Night Live roasted him because they brought in all these papers that was going to prove that his businesses were going to be independent from the White House, and they were all blank? You remember that?
1: Yeah.
3: He didn't even try that this time. He didn't even bother to fake it.
2: No.
1: Yeah.
2: No, he doesn't have to anymore.
0: Can you imagine what Saturday Night Live would have done with this UFC fight?
2: Oh, when they get back in September, they're gonna have a backlog of shit.
1: Yeah, they're gonna have to come in for a summer special, maybe.
0: Yeah,
1: it would be good.
0: So with that, T, tell me where they can check you out.
3: Oh, you guys can find me over on YouTube. Facts Are Golden. One all together. Facts Are Golden. Or over on Facebook.
1: Oh, yeah.
0: You know what? There was one thing. There was one.
3: Look me up.
0: There was one thing I forgot to put on the list. Did you see Alabama wanted to execute this guy with nitrogen and the Supreme Court? They went to the Supreme Court to overrule a lower court ruling that said that execution by nitrogen was cruel and unusual punishment and violated the Constitution.
1: Horrible.
0: Did you see that the Supreme Court upheld the lower court decision and told them, no, you can't execute this guy with nitrogen? Christina pointed this out in one of her videos. Christina Talks Tea, and I agree with her. I'm not an advocate of the death penalty or whatever, but
1: no.
0: On my TV every day, I see commercials about how deadly fentanyl is, and then y'all come out here and tell us about all this tons of fentanyl that y'all rounded up from these drug traffickers and all this stuff.
1: Yeah.
0: Why can't you just use that?
1: I know. Let them die in euphoria or something.
0: All you got to do is give them a lethal dose of fentanyl.
1: Yeah,
0: boom,
1: but freezing their dang ass with nitrogen?
0: I don't know. Anyway.
1: Yeah, I just can't imagine. I mean, that's hideous.
0: It's
2: I know what's next. They're
0: going to
2: throw him in the bathroom after Trump uses it.
1: Well, that would be.
2: That's going to be the way they're going to kill people.
0: Yeah. It's the cruelty that matters. That's what it is.
2: Well, that's cruel.
1: Cruelty. Yeah.
2: Standing behind him is cruel.
0: Yeah. Well, and also, Kathy, tell people where they can check you out.
1: Oh, the same old place. And let's remember to never forget. Come and join us. We're accepting members if you still want to join.
0: Yeah.
1: You know, there's a lot of snark going on there and a lot of truth.
0: And since Francie left us, you can follow her, Francie57, on all the socials. And Joe, what you got
2: this week? You can follow me looking for drinking raw milk and finding hookworm.
0: Right.
1: Yummy.
0: And you can follow me by going to my Linktree, linktr.ee/Tim Cornwall. We'll take you to all the places where I hang out. What a crazy week we got.
1: Yeah, it's been
0: we got
1: crazy.
0: Going on. And so with that, everyone, have a great week. We'll close out with our good buddy Lauren's latest song, New York Hates Trump, featuring her husband Scott Grenthal. So with that, take it away, Lauren, and we will see you all soon.

0: listening to the American Democracy Minute, keeping your government by and for the people. Florida's Supreme Court denied an emergency request by a pro-voter group June 10th to pause Governor Ron DeSantis' congressional redistricting map. The gerrymandered map, likely flipping four liberal-leaning districts conservative, will now likely be in place for the midterm election. Governor Ron DeSantis pushed the map as part of President Donald Trump's request for more GOP U.S. House seats. The bill passed both houses of the GOP-dominated Florida legislature in 48 hours with little debate. DeSantis signed it May 4th. In 2010, voters passed the Florida Fair Maps Amendment with 63% of the vote. It sets criteria for fair maps and forbids drawing districts to favor a party or candidate. However, its provisions have been routinely ignored by the GOP legislature and Governor Ron DeSantis, and it has not been enforced by the DeSantis appointees on the Florida Supreme Court. The June 10th decision didn't address the Fair Maps Amendment directly. Instead, the brief 122-word opinion stated the Supreme Court did not have jurisdiction yet because the district court was still considering the case. The only non-DeSantis-appointed justice dissented, arguing the lower court's delay was unjustified and chided his fellow justices for choosing not to take action before the midterm. We have more at AmericanDemocracyMinute.org. I'm Brian Beal.
1: What's the leading cause of wrongful convictions?
2: I'm criminal defense attorney Luke Ryan, and this is the Civil Liberties Minute with ACLU attorney Bill Newman.
1: The answer is mistaken identification. It's the primary cause of erroneous convictions. The courts and the experts all agree. Mistaken identifications are caused by flawed memories, stress, the passage of time, memory contaminated by later received information, and suggestive police procedures during a photo array, a lineup, or a one-on-one ID. Reliability depends on whether the witness was focused on, for example, the perpetrator's gun and not his face, and on how long the witness saw the defendant, and at what distance, and the lighting conditions. And race matters a lot. Cross-race identifications have a particularly high error rate. And studies prove a witness's certainty about the identification actually does not correlate with accuracy. And the average juror often has no information or guidance about any of this, and so convicts the accused. In 2025, the Massachusetts Supreme Judicial Court ruled that trial judges should instruct juries about potential flaws in an identification, and in 2026 issued model jury instructions incorporating the science. The court got it right. An innocent person being convicted by an erroneous eyewitness identification, that's a gross injustice everyone can identify.
2: The Civil Liberties Minute is made possible by the ACLU because freedom can't protect itself.
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5: The heat will not only affect those players, but all athletes who compete outdoors this summer.
6: Scientists warn grueling heat could impact a quarter of this year's World Cup games.
7: The planet's oceans are under mounting stress and increasing pressure. The time to act is now.
6: The world's oceans are under severe stress from humans, UN report warns. Plus, solar power has overtaken coal in the U.S. electricity mix.
4: All of those stories and more straight ahead from BradBlog.com. I'm Brad Friedman.
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8: Over the next 6 weeks, America's sexiest singles will land in Fiji looking for love while competing for a share of $100,000. I mean, wow, you could get half a tank of gas for that.
4: Wow. Sign me up for Love Island. 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
9: I'm gonna soak up the sun.
4: Okay, Desi Doyen, it looks like I'm going to Fiji for the next 6 weeks. So what do you got for us today before I leave?
6: Well, first, the FIFA World Cup kicks off this week in 16 cities across the U.S., Mexico, and Canada. In a new analysis, climate experts at World Weather Attribution warn that roughly a quarter of World Cup matches are likely to be played in very hot and humid conditions that exceed recommended safety limits, affecting athletes, fans, workers, and officials. In an open letter last month, a different group of international experts in health, climate, and sports performance called on FIFA to implement stronger heat protections, including longer cooling breaks for players and clear protocols for postponing or delaying matches in extreme conditions. In science, the United Nations released its third World Ocean Assessment Report on Monday in conjunction with World Oceans Day.
4: I bet it went well, huh?
6: It didn't. What? The report warns that the world's oceans are in crisis under, quote, severe and accelerating pressure from human activities, including man-made climate change, pollution, overfishing, and habitat degradation.
4: We ruin everything.
6: Plastic pollution remains a major threat. The rate of sea level rise has doubled since 2015. Ocean heat is rising. The ocean absorbs about 90% of the excess heat and 30% of the carbon dioxide released by humanity's burning of fossil fuels. Warming of the oceans is accelerating ocean acidification and deoxygenation, devastating species and coral reefs, and undermining vital ecosystems that support fisheries and the ocean food supply. The report calls for global collaboration to preserve marine ecosystems.
4: Good Lord, I'm deoxygenated just hearing about that report.
6: A different analysis from the World Meteorological Organization warns that an unusually powerful El Nino is now virtually certain to arrive.
4: Great.
6: In coming months.
4: Wonderful.
6: It will boost global temperatures worldwide and fuel more intense extreme storms, floods, droughts, and heat waves. In a video statement, UN Secretary General Antonio Guterres warned officials they need to get ready.
9: The world must treat it as the urgent climate warning it is. El Niño conditions will pour fuel on the fire of a warming world. The only effective response is climate action equal to the crisis.
4: Fakest accent I've ever heard.
6: Here in the U.S., ProPublica reports that Trump administration officials earlier this year killed off a federal criminal investigation into the coal empire owned by Republican Senator Jim Justice of West Virginia, whose companies have racked up tens of thousands of alleged violations of the Clean Water Act.
4: The coal empire of Jim Justice.
6: Yep.
4: Granted immunity by Donald Trump.
6: Yep. In other news, a backlash against energy and water-guzzling data centers has spread across the nation in recent months, sparked by rising energy bills and increased pollution. Voters in the Los Angeles suburb of Monrovia just approved the nation's first ever permanent ban on the construction of data centers within city limits.
4: Good.
6: The New York Times reports there are now more than 100 proposed data center moratoriums at the local, county, state, and national level.
4: Also nice.
6: And finally, despite the Trump administration's push to boost costly polluting coal and block cheap renewable energy, solar power in the United States has hit a new milestone. In May, for the first time ever, solar energy supplied more of the nation's electricity than coal. That's according to a new analysis by energy think tank Ember. Solar also became the third largest source of electricity in the U.S. in May, gaining ground on natural gas and nuclear energy. Globally, renewable energy expanded faster than electricity demand around the world, and the share of natural gas in the global electricity mix has fallen for the fifth straight year in a row.
4: Let the sun shine in. For much more on all of those stories and the ones we couldn't get to today, check out our website at greennews.bradblog.com. I'm Brad Friedman.
6: And I'm Desi Doyen.
4: And this has been your Green News Report.

0: For Scientific American Science Quickly, I'm Rachel Feltman. Today marks the release of one of the summer's hottest blockbusters, Disclosure Day. Here's what director Steven Spielberg had to say about the film in a recent interview with SIAM's associate books editor Bree Kane.
1: This was a human interest story, you know. And yes, it is a story about extraterrestrial, you know, contact, communication, interaction. But it's also a story about secrets. It's a story about the unknown. And it's also a story about why should the unknown be known by some people and not all people.
0: You can check out Bree's full conversation with Spielberg at scientificamerican.com or on our YouTube channel. But for today's episode, we decided to take a closer look at one of those themes in particular, alien communication. What makes a language sound alien enough for a sci-fi film? And what do linguists think it would actually be like to try to understand an extraterrestrial visitor? My guest today is Jeffrey Punsky, an associate professor in the School of Languages and Linguistics at Southern Illinois University Carbondale. And while he's an expert in real, actual human language, he's also spent a lot of time thinking about alien speech, from how Hamlet might sound in Klingon to why math might be the best way to communicate with alien civilizations. Thanks so much for coming on to chat with us today.
2: Thank you. It's an absolute pleasure to be here.
0: So how did you get interested in the idea of alien languages?
2: So that's a really interesting question. I got into this in a sort of sideways way. When I came to SIU, I started working with students on projects related to constructed languages and invented languages. Ended up editing a book on that through Oxford University Press on how to use invented languages to sort of reach students and teach them about linguistics. And from that, I sort of made these connections with some folks that had some affiliations with organizations that are sort of interested in questions of extraterrestrial communication. And I really approached this question as, well, how can we utilize this sort of concept of thinking about aliens, thinking about communication to better understand what we know about human language? So that's what really interested me about this topic and how I started to get involved in it.
0: Very cool. So our excuse for chatting with you about linguistics is the new movie Disclosure Day. And I read an interview actually where Emily Blunt said that she sort of went into the studio and made as many strange noises as she could make with her body to give them stuff to work with to create this pivotal scene where she's, you know, a conduit for alien language.
3: Today is today's

0: identical to a human. And, you know, obviously, and they're all speaking English because of the universal translator and things like that. But, you know, you need to have human actors that are producing these languages. So we're going to stay in the realm of things that are producible by our physiology. And more often than not, because these are being produced in the Western context, they're going to be utilizing the sound systems that are like languages that we find in Western European languages. So that puts a pretty big limit on the types of things that we are, you know, looking at. And when we think about an alien context like Disclosure Day, the physiology of these other types of potential alien species could be so radically different that we wouldn't be able to necessarily produce those sounds.
1: Yeah. Well, and just on the topic of the sounds being used, something I noticed about the little bit of alien language in Disclosure Day was that there was a lot of sort of popping and clicking, which you also see in the Aliens franchise. And like you said, when we think about what makes a language sound alien, we're often coming from this very Western context. Are there human languages where those sorts of sounds are actually used?
0: Absolutely. So there are languages that utilize click sounds. So these are sounds that involve a different type of vocalization where they, rather than pushing that air up through our lungs and, you know, producing the sounds that I'm producing right now, they use a differential air pressure within the oral tract to sort of create these pops and clicks. Now, they also utilize those other sounds. So like you hear about these African clicking languages, they're all languages primarily spoken in Southern Africa, but they're mixing these clicks in to the sort of other types of sounds that we'd be very, very familiar with. So the types of clicking that we saw in the trailer is not like a human language, where these clicks are much more occasional.
1: I have a 7-month-old, and sometimes I stop and think about, you know, how obvious it is to me what sounds I'm making to him that are, you know, linguistic and which ones aren't. I am a little concerned that I have got him believing that lip buzzing is like a really important aspect of our language. So we'll see what happens with that. But anyway, I would love to hear more about, like you said, how studying, you know, these fictional alien languages and talking about them can help us think more broadly about linguistics and about the search for alien life.
0: Sure. So I think, you know, starting with that first question of how does this help us better understand linguistics, I think taking a step outside of what we know about humanity and what we know about the sort of languages that we've already encountered, the sort of universals that we've been able to identify, and taking a step out and saying, well, what does that mean if we weren't looking at humans? Are those going to be the same types of things? Are those the same types of expectations? That allows us to sort of better understand the limits and nature of sort of language within that human context. So I think that it really is helpful for us to be able to take that outside view and sort of look at things as if we weren't just talking about humans. And I think that's, again, really what drew me to this idea of exploring alien languages. Obviously, some of the folks that are involved in this are very interested in the potential of communication. I'm definitely more on the skeptic side of that, but I think that does create some interesting questions about what are the types of messages that might be receivable? What are the types of things that we would expect maybe if we were to receive that we'd be able to translate? And if a potential extraterrestrial intelligence was to receive, that they would be able to say, oh, yes, this is an intended message of communication.
1: Yeah. And what do you think that message could look like?
0: Probably mathematics, some sort of mathematical operation, some sort of communication that is related to mathematical operations, because we know that for them to receive a message, they would have to be probably through something like radio signals. So they would need to have developed a degree of technology that would require some sort of mathematics. So there would need to be some sort of understanding of that. And that's probably our best bet. But, you know, the types of messages we have sent, now these are not messages that are likely to be received, but, you know, the Voyager plaque and things like that are much more representative and maybe things that are much harder for non-humans to understand.
1: I'm really glad that you mentioned math, because we have a relevant clip from a recent interview. Basically, in Disclosure Day, there's a character who's able to understand aliens essentially using math. And without giving too much away, there's sort of this intermingling of like deep, very human empathy and cold, hard math that facilitates interspecies communication. And they're kind of treated like two sides of the same coin. Our associate books editor, Bree Kane, talked to Disclosure Day screenwriter David Cope about that in a recent interview. So here's a short clip.
2: I wanted to ask you, what do you think the true language of the universe is?

0: is empathy or math?
1: Well, math. I mean, there's the famous quote is, you know, the language of the universe is written in math. But you know what? They go together, don't they? Because you're to understand someone, you must speak their language. Mm. You must, and if math is the language by which we are relating, don't you need both?
2: Just a reminder, listeners, you can check out Bree's full Disclosure Day interview at scientificamerican.com or over on our YouTube channel. So, Jeffrey, what are some of your personal favorite constructed languages from fiction?
3: So I have a soft spot for Klingon.
2: Don't we all?
3: Yeah. My mother years ago gave me a copy of Hamlet in Klingon. It's actually on the bookshelf back there. I had moved it in this room for today. So I have a soft spot for Klingon. Now, I haven't studied them in like great detail. I'm certainly not one of these folks that can like speak a constructed language or use a constructed language. But I enjoy Klingon in part because it is designed in such a way to be so alien. So it uses object, verb, subject. It's object first, which is unlike human languages. We like to put either our verb or our subject at the start of the sentence. So in Klingon, you would say pizza ate me, which is very unusual. It also utilizes a bunch of sounds that are done in a sort of unnatural way. So it feels very alien. But, you know, you also have to go back and think about the Tolkien languages, the original behind the sort of construction of invented languages. But, you know, I think it's such a cool, creative project for folks to do, to sort of think about developing a language that is completely disconnected from, you know, what we use in our day-to-day life and apply it to these sort of fictional settings. So I applaud anyone that really gets involved in that hobby.
2: So if you were the guy there when we made contact with intelligent aliens, what would your first step be in trying to establish communication?
3: Oh, wow. That is such a difficult question. You know, I think it would depend so much on how the message was received. Mm. So, you know, if we think about these science fiction contacts, a ship lands and aliens walk out, well, that's going to change the way that we try to communicate. I think staying in that sort of realm of science fiction, I think the film Arrival does a really great job of encapsulating the sort of linguistic processes that would occur within that. So you would try to establish just some basic naming terms, something that would allow for some degree of cross-language communication and work from there. Now, if we received a radio signal, there could be a lot more planning involved in sort of decoding and preparing a message back. So I think, it, you know, the nature of contact would inform that so much. I think one thing that is really important to think about with language, you know, when we look at human language, is that it's modality nonspecific, which so we normally think about language in terms of sounds and, you know, our auditory hearing or maybe reading, but signed languages, which use gesture and the visual system, are fully formed languages. And you can even have languages that are communicated through touch. But at the same time, there's those modalities we don't use. We don't use smell, you know. And there's no reason to think that a intelligent alien species may not utilize some of these other types of modalities that would make this sort of cross-species communication almost impossible, or at least extremely difficult, because the way that, you know, the olfactory system works is so fundamentally different than the way, say, the auditory system works. And, you know, smells linger in the way that sounds don't or gestures don't. So it would be a really interesting challenge if that's the type of communication system that an intelligent species is using.
2: Wow. I studied Mandarin in college, and as someone who wasn't raised in a tonal language, the tones were very hard for me. I was always second-guessing myself, and now I'm just imagining that, but also trying to make sure that I'm producing the right smell at the right moment. Terrifying.
3: Yeah, exactly. And then, yeah, and smells would stick around, so you could have, like, layered things that we just don't have in human language. You know, you can get some layering, particularly in sign languages, with facial and gestures, but nothing like you could get with an olfactory system.
2: No, very cool. Thank you so much for coming on to chat. This has been really interesting.
3: Yeah, thank you so much. I really enjoyed it.
2: That's all for today's episode. We'll be back on Monday with something very special, a celebration of Scientific American's first ever class of young American scientists. Tune in to hear from a maverick astrophysicist about her journey from seeking theater stardom to studying the stars. Science Quickly is produced by me, Rachel Feltman, along with Fonda Mwangi, Sushmita Paddock, and Jeff Delvisio. This episode featured additional reporting by Brie Kane and was edited by Alex Aguilera. Mariel Issa and Aaron Shattuck fact-check our show. Our theme music was composed by Dominic Smith. Subscribe to Scientific American for more up-to-date and in-depth science news. For Scientific American, this is Rachel Feltman. Have a great weekend.

kids right down your block. We beat to rap, what key beat to lock, but I'm cool like that. I'm cool like that. I'm cool like that.

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0: Kegra. In the morning. Now, here's David Waldman.
2: Hey, good morning, everybody. How are you? How are you doing? It is Monday, June 15th, 2026. Just double-checking what year it was, making sure I had it right. All right, we've made it to mid-June. Fantastic. It's the anniversary of everyone here on the KITM show. How about that? Production staff included, on account of the whole marriage thing. And, all right, well, it's time to roll. There's not really a reason to discuss that on the show, per se, but it's a nice thing. And it was a great weekend. Donald Trump had his gigantic birthday party at the White House, and I kind of barely noticed. That was terrific, because there was so much high-level sport available to distract the attention, if that's what you were looking for. And many people are, and many people were. There was a lot. There was the Knicks, I understand, did their gigantic basketball thing, and everybody was happy about it. That was hard to miss. And I didn't, just not a basketball viewer, generally speaking, but I mean, you couldn't miss it, and you wouldn't want to miss the celebration surrounding it and the anticipation of it, the whole run. It was fantastic, worked out beautifully. Lots of people observing how interesting it was and how it might even have been better. And people were savoring it that much more to have had the only game that the Knicks lost, not only in the series, but for like the last month, 2 months, was the one that Trump showed up for. And, you know, everything Trump touches dies. But it didn't die completely. It was only mostly dead. And then the whole thing came back. It was huge. The mayor did another fantastic day of broadcasting the game on the Link NYC screens at the bus stops. That's real cool. Of course, watch parties everywhere, and celebrations everywhere, and in true New York style, totally international style of celebration. It was really something to see. Greg must have enjoyed it tremendously, and we'll be talking about it, no doubt. The World Cup went on, and several of the teams from around the world made it through customs and came and played games. A lot of them actually had to go to Canada and Mexico to do it, but we let some of them into this country, and they even played the games, and everybody here in this country was also happy because the United States played its game and won in fantastic style. Looked great. That I did see. That was fun. I saw a bunch of the other games over the weekend, and then I guess Trump thought the capper for the weekend was going to be UFC stuff, but there was other, still World Cup's going on for a long time, and people were watching that. He had his party. It didn't get rained out. That's nice. There are some clips. Aaron Parnas. Oh, he has something else that I looked at. Aaron Rupar has all the clips. Aaron Parnas has something about something completely different. But we will get to it. And then news-wise, well, Greg is here, so we can let him tell you what actually happened news-wise. Although I know he's going to want to start with the sports. I didn't mean to steal the thunder on that one. We're going to be talking about the Knicks again. It's going to happen. Greg's here to do it. Good morning, Greg. How are you?
3: Good morning. Well, you know, on Thursday, what we talked about is the greatest comeback in NBA Finals history.
2: Yes, right.
3: But then, you know, Thursday. And then Saturday was the Knicks Finals win in San Antonio. All of their closeout games are on the road.
2: Yeah, right.
3: They have the greatest, the highest, the largest differential points. In games. In other words, they beat their opponents by more than some of the great teams in the past. And people are invoking the 1970 Knicks just because they're beloved. And the reason they're beloved is these are pretty good players who nonetheless play as a team. It's the team chemistry. That's what people love about it. And then again, of course, it's been 53 years.
2: Yes.
3: So basically what you have Saturday night is a New York City dance party.
2: Yeah, everywhere. And I mean, international mix of music. It was fantastic.
3: Right. I mean, everybody's singing and that and everything else. But I'm actually, and this is from the Pundit Roundup, I'm going to send you a piece from the New York Times, which captured with video that we can't play because this is a sound discussion, visual discussion. But it's dancing all over New York City.
4: Yeah.
3: You know, the Orthodox kid with the yarmulke breakdancing.
4: Right. I remember that one.
3: You know that one? With the Hispanic contingent, you know, in just joy. Mm-hmm. That was after the second win.
4: Yeah.
3: That happened just everywhere. Everybody was out on the balconies, on the fire escapes, projecting the games on the building across the street, or
4: that was a cool
3: the gas station or the bodega or the train station. It just everywhere, and of course, Mam Dani making it available on all of the kiosks, usually used for commercials, at the bus stops all over Manhattan. So it was wonderful. Everybody had just a wonderfully good time, and you know, it was great.
4: Even
3: just
4: where
3: one
4: they
3: of those
4: had
3: things.
4: Other franchises play their games ordinarily in Brooklyn.
3: Yeah.
4: And you know what? Hey, whatever. You know.
3: It didn't matter. Everybody, you know, was united in this city.
4: It was
3: where,
4: pretty cool.
3: As folks pointed out, usually you argue about your bagel order and, you know, nobody agrees on anything. Everybody agreed about the Knicks.
4: Yeah. Look, it was the only game in town. And it wasn't even in town.
3: But you don't see that. I mean, the Yankees win all the time.
4: Yes,
3: you don't see
4: that's
3: this.
4: True.
3: They love it. It's
4: People
3: nice, but
4: used
3: you're used to it.
4: To it.
3: The Knicks never win. That's why this is so great.
4: Sure, that was. Did I see correctly that was a couple of three maybe of the Knicks players? Did they all play together at Villanova?
3: Oh
4: Is
3: yeah.
4: That what happened? All right, that's a really cool story.
3: The whole story
4: too.
3: About that. So clearly, there's a tradition of NBA teams trying to build through the draft.
4: I'm aware of all traditions.
3: Yeah. So you look at who played in college and do you want them on your team?
4: Yeah, that's the usual
3: right?
4: process.
3: So,
4: sure.
3: So sometimes, in fact, usually it's by talent.
4: Yes.
3: Sometimes it's by intangibles. For example, you could have a draft where you say, you know what? I want the guy who won in high school, college, champions.
4: Yeah.
3: Right,
4: and I want get that guy.
3: The leader of that team on our team because obviously they know how to win and they're good leaders.
4: Yes. Now I thought
3: so.
4: The
3: that
4: owner
3: that's
4: was
3: not
4: bad
3: an uncommon thing to do in the draft.
4: Right.
3: But everybody else that had that happen, Kareem Abdul-Jabbar, James Worthy, Magic Johnson, they went 1, 2, 3 in the draft. Jalen Brunson, who won in high school and who won twice at Villanova, was taken 33rd in the second round. Why? He's only 6'1 and he's too short. You can't build a franchise around a 6'1 guard. You just can't. It's not done.
4: I mean, I guess statistically.
3: Well, now you have to add high school, college, and NBA championship to his
4: I
3: resume.
4: Guess so.
3: But I'm just saying.
4: Hey, good job.
3: Know.
4: Yeah.
3: So this is a guy who knows how to lead.
4: I guess so. I mean, there were other guys on that team, but you have to identify the leader. And
3: so then Leon Rose, who's the architect of this, the official who works for James Dolan, the hated James Dolan.
4: Yeah. Everyone says, boo.
3: So Leon Rose and Jalen Brunson have a chat. They trade for Brunson from Dallas.
4: Okay.
3: Because it wasn't the Knicks who drafted him. None of these guys are drafted.
4: That's interesting. Yeah.
3: None of these guys are drafted. And so Brunson and Leon Rose have a chat, and Brunson says, you know what? I'll take a $100 million contract less than I otherwise would.
4: $100 what? Okay.
3: If you use that money to go get other people to help me win.
4: Well, wow.
3: Like,
4: okay.
3: I want Josh Hart, my teammate from Villanova. That guy knows how to win.
4: Hmm.
3: And trade for Mikal Bridges. He's
4: right.
3: on the Brooklyn Nets right now, but he was also my teammate at Villanova.
4: That is a
3: my teammates
4: cool
3: know how to win. Get them.
4: Yeah, they won. So they did. So yeah, okay. I mean, he's got proof.
3: OG Anunoby, another guy. Get him. Karl Anthony Towns, Cat, KAT. Get him too. Get those guys.
4: Get them.
3: And they put them together.
4: Not like that. Yeah.
3: They built a team, and the team chemistry.
4: Guy's going to be a general manager.
3: Again, these are not the incredible insights of somebody who knows this sport inside and out. I'm simply a casual fan.
4: That's where we all are, I think.
3: But, you know, the comments have been made, and I think it's true.
4: It's a cool story, just generally. That
3: it's a true story. So you go ahead and you do that. Josh Dubow from Associated Press writes, the Knicks in 22 seasons before Jalen Brunson arrived, league worst .409 win percentage, a league low 10 playoff wins, one playoff series win in 22 years. The Knicks in four seasons with Jalen Brunson, .613 win, 61% win. That's high.
4: Yeah.
3: Fifth best, league high, 39 playoff wins, eight playoff series wins, one NBA title.
4: Yeah.
3: So that's what a leader can do.
4: I think you can't argue with that. And I guess he also has an eye, like maybe he's going to be a general manager or coach or something someday.
3: He's smart enough. His dad's a coach. His dad's an assistant coach for the Knicks.
4: So, yeah, he's got the background.
3: So father-son combo.
4: He's got the talent. Yeah, that's just super interesting. I thought that was really cool, and I saw some pictures of them, the three of them alongside one another in their Villanova and then Knicks uniforms. They're just making it to the NBA together is cool enough.
3: Right. Now, the only hometown kid that plays for the Knicks is Jose Alvarado.
4: Right. You mentioned him last week. He's got a great story,
3: and
4: too.
3: So he was at the Puerto Rican Day Parade over the weekend with Mam Dami celebrating.
4: Hey. All right.
3: His nickname, by the way, is GTA, Grand Theft Alvarado, because he's like the best guard for steals the Knicks have had since Walt Frazier.
4: Well, all right then.
3: So, you know, he's in the mix. It's just wonderful, feel-good stories about all of this stuff. It's just absolutely fantastic. And, you know, basically New York was dancing.
4: Yeah.
3: Dancing.
4: Yeah.
3: And you're right. That wasn't the only sport. I mean,
4: there was
3: the Stanley Cups were this weekend.
4: Is that right?
3: Carolina Hurricanes won last night.
4: Oh, all right. I missed that.
3: Carolina Hurricanes had a guy who was their captain, and they won the cup the first time a few years back. He got older. He retired. He's now the coach. He won.
4: All right. That guy knows how to win. Put him on the Knicks.
3: Player / coach, always good. Happens like seven times in the history of the NHL.
4: Yeah.
3: But for me, of course, the most meaningful thing about the Carolina Hurricanes.
4: Wow, yeah.
3: Who play in Raleigh, North Carolina.
4: All right.
3: Well, there's two things.
4: How many Hurricanes?
3: Roy Cooper is running for Senate.
4: Yeah.
3: His Republican opponent, Michael Whatley.
4: Yes.
3: Couldn't name anybody on the team. I'm just saying. when you're a carpetbagger for another state, that's
4: you're
3: what happens.
4: Right. You're supposed to study the hometown teams. Like, I can't name anybody on it. Even the guy you just told me was on it.
3: Right. Still, another thing that you would know about your hometown teams if you actually were a real fan.
4: Yeah.
3: The Carolina Hurricanes, who won two Stanley Cups.
4: That's something.
3: Are the old Hartford Whalers.
4: Oh, I should know that. Those guys I know.
3: Yeah, well, you know, not here anymore.
4: Right, yeah. Well, it was the other side of the state anyway.
3: We'll always have UConn basketball, but, you know, that's it.
4: Right, you can't move UConn.
3: It's a small state. The other side of the state isn't just that, you know, it's an hour away.
4: Right, I know. It's true. Well, the rest of the country's like, oh, well, of course, it's like 6-10 hours, right? No.
3: Right, and then as you mentioned, the World Cup, you know, and just everything about the World Cup is fun. People are adopting the different teams that go to the different towns. I think we talked about that on Thursday. Lawrence, Kansas, adopting the Algerians.
4: All right.
3: You know, the Scots go to Boston and wake up everybody at 6 o'clock in the morning with bagpipes. And they won their game.
4: I like that.
3: Scots haven't been in the World Cup in like 2 decades, so that's always
4: yes,
3: fun.
4: Yes, and right. It was a game of... their first round game was also against somebody who also hadn't been in forever.
3: Right.
4: And I can't remember now because all those.
3: So everybody's enjoying themselves. And if there was something at the White House, who cares? There was just all this other stuff going on.
4: Yeah, lots of noise. I mean, it created some news and everybody did have to report it. It did happen. And it created an uproar in the area. The effects were felt as far away as National Airport. Apparently, we learned last week that they were testing the lights out all week, and they were blinding pilots on approaches to National Airport.
3: I think what you need is to invite Japanese World Cup fans, because apparently whenever they're in a stadium en masse, they like clean up the stadium on the way out.
4: Oh, yeah, okay.
3: They all come with bags, and you know, they
4: I did
3: just
4: not
3: clean
4: know
3: it
4: that.
3: Up, and
4: it
3: they
4: was...
3: take it out with them, dump it in the trash.
4: By the way, it was Scotland was played Haiti over the weekend, who also played a fantastic game. And in a very interesting style. I really loved their their style. Those guys were very good close quarters players. And you mentioned, you know, all the steals. And just saying, you know, these guys also were fantastic. They were picking their pockets every time. And just a totally different kind of soccer. It was really something.
3: It was kind of fun. All right, let's end this sports segment with movie producer Dan Amira.
4: Okay.
3: Who has this observation about the Knicks. I have to admit, I doubted the Knicks' final strategy of immediately digging themselves a 15 to 30 point hole, then retaking the lead with seconds to play. But
4: I did not.
3: I was wrong.
4: Yeah. It was a surprise strategy. Great coach.
3: It happened in every single finals game.
4: Ow.
3: You know, all five of them, including the one they actually lost. This happened. They were down 12 to 29 points in the four games they won.
4: That, yeah, you should
3: which
4: do
3: is
4: better,
3: pretty remarkable,
4: guys.
3: You know, again, Jalen Brunson, leadership, steadiness. And the other observation about that team, which helped make them good, is continuity in practice, which is to say, when you do the same thing all the time with the same people, you have an idea what they're going to do. That's the idea of the Nova connection.
4: Right. Yeah. That's what I was thinking. They just know each other inside
3: well,
4: out.
3: Well, we've been on this show for how many decades now? I don't even know.
4: 30, 50, I believe. Yeah.
3: Something. So when you do like every day for, or, you know, three times a week or whatever, you have an idea of what the other guy's going to do. You have an idea.
4: Yes.
3: You have an idea what the other guy's thinking.
4: Sure. Right. Anticipation.
3: And it pays off.
4: You can alley-oop all the time.
3: Yeah.
4: All right.
3: So that's true for basketball teams as well. You got to know when the guy's going to be cutting for the basket. You got to know what to pass.
4: Mm-hmm.
3: Yeah.
4: They've run this a million times. For decades.
3: And by the way, that guy's really good and always works. So let's do
4: it. Yeah, right. Okay. If you can't stop it, run it again.
3: Mm-hmm.
4: That's common among, well, across a lot of sports. Score points,
3: so,
4: do that again.
3: Know, there is going to be a hangover, which is going to last for months in New York. A good one. One, you know, that has people actually saying hello to each other, making eye contact on the subway.
4: In my mind.
3: You know. Like if you're wearing Knicks gear, people will shake your hand instead of, you know, pretending you're not there, which is the typical New York way of getting by.
4: Yes. I saw some video over the weekend of people in Knicks gear in San Antonio, and people were still saying hi to them. So I don't know. It's got some magic behind it. And
3: well, again, there's a backstory there.
4: Oh?
3: People from New York, once they realized that the final game might well be in San Antonio, started buying out tickets at the San Antonio arena that the San Antonio Spurs played. So the Spurs tried but failed to pass a rule that said we're only selling tickets to people within a 150-mile radius. You got to be a local to get a ticket.
4: I mean,
3: and if you already bought one, we'll refund it, but too bad for you. Well, that didn't work. Half the arena were Knicks fans.
4: Well, I think everybody kind of was. They were all into it.
3: And
4: you'll
3: get
4: your chance, Spurs. A couple years.
3: Yeah. Young, talented team. Not saying anything disrespectful, although there's plenty to be said. But I'm not saying.
4: Is there? All right.
3: They're good. They're very talented. But they're young, and they don't play as a team yet. They certainly out-athleticize the Knicks. They out-talent them. But they don't play as a team as well. And they lost because of it.
4: Well, I'm all right with that.
3: Yeah, I'm okay with that.
4: Okay.
3: So, in other news, we got a war.
4: Yeah, we had one.
3: Apparently, it's sort of being settled, maybe.
4: Very
3: soon.
4: But
3: people are not happy about it. Trump said yesterday a U.S.-Iran deal is complete.
4: Sure, for the 30th time.
3: The two sides are expected to meet for a signing ceremony this Friday, June 19th, in Switzerland.
4: Oh, are they?
3: Said the Pakistanis, since you can't believe what either the Iranians or the Americans say.
4: Because heading into the weekend, they were saying, yeah, we're going to do a virtual signing.
3: Yeah, or it's already done. Like
4: That's true, too. But yeah, it was minutes away. But then, yeah, they were going to do a virtual signing, which I thought was probably driven by Trump wants it signed on his birthday as a present to himself, and he doesn't want to travel there or send anybody. And no one else wants to go because they all want to go to the UFC fight. So they were going to
3: You know
4: have a
3: how
4: Zoom
3: the courts
4: meeting.
3: Made Trump take his name off of the Kennedy Center?
4: That was the other exciting thing from the weekend. I forgot, except I just try to forget that it was ever on there. Yes, that happened Friday night into Saturday morning.
3: In the wee hours of the morning, because Trump didn't want anybody to see. So we put up curtains
4: Yes.
3: so that you couldn't see the removal.
4: Yes. By the way, they were under court order to get it done by midnight Friday, and they just were like, oh, no. They just dragged their feet.
3: Well, they left the curtains up. So now you can't, he doesn't have to go past it and see that his name's not there.
4: I think Philip Bump pointed out, like, the fact that they even did it with the tarp is proof. Maybe, no, it wasn't even him. I'll have to think about who it was. But it said, this is clearly, this is the best indication that it was all always about Trump's feelings and protecting him because he's such a snowflake that you can't, they left the tarp up. That
3: they
4: is
3: left
4: amazing.
3: The tarp up and cut holes in it for the doors. I should send you the picture. It's pretty incredible.
4: That's something. Oh, that he is amazing how much energy and time and thought Trump has to left to put into anything before he dies. And he's putting it all into how can I bait the court and not get in more trouble, let's say, if he even believes he can be in trouble, but not comply, drag my feet, hide the fact that it's the Kennedy Center from anybody who looks. That's amazing.
3: Right. And of course, he's losing in the courts more and more. Momentum's building up for losses because the courts are now taking the point of view that he's a liar and you can't believe anything he says.
4: Important Friday development. Some great writing happening about things that we've prepared people well for on the show. I always enjoy finding out that we told them about the right thing about the presumption of regularity eroding.
3: So David Frum had a tweet. Trump's past the deadline attempt to defy court orders and restoring the name of the Kennedy Center reminds why it's vital not to take his word for it on the $2 billion payout to January 6 criminals.
4: That too, yes.
3: And his own reach for lifelong tax immunity. In the immortal word of New York Deputy Mayor Alair Townsend, I wouldn't believe Donald Trump if his tongue were notarized.
4: There's some good quotes floating around New York about not trusting Donald Trump, honestly.
3: Right, right. And the boos that he got on Wednesday are still echoing in the city. It's really great.
4: Yes, right. It's pretty fantastic. I forgot about the slush fund, that too in court, and that too, I think that was actually the impetus for some of the writing about the presumption of regularity. The judge is saying, I heard the deputy and now acting attorney general say in front of Congress that they were abandoning this thing, but I don't believe that. I need to see some proof. And we need some like written documentation that you're not going to try it again or try and work around it in some other way. And of course, they won't provide it because they are going to try to work around it some other way.
3: Right. So I just sent you a picture of what the tarp looks like today.
4: Oh, okay. Let me go look at that. I got to see that before anything else happens around here. All right. Let's see. Oh, I got to click zoom first. And then I got to click off. And the first thing I get to see is you. Hi. How you doing?
3: Hi.
4: Look at that. That is insane. All right. What can I tell you? There's two big doorways cut out of the tarp. So now, of course, anybody looking at it says it looks like the John Ming Arts is all you can see.
3: The John Ming.
4: The John is the left-hand door. That's where you go to the John. And then Ming Arts, like vases and such. I like to say vases when it's expensive.
3: Well, point being that when you look at that,
4: Ming Arts,
3: the construction that they've made looks semi-permanent.
4: Yeah.
3: Like it's going to be there as long as he's president, so his fifis don't get hurt.
4: Maybe. And they may leave it. There's only 950 days left. I did see somebody saying wisely, coyly perhaps, on Blue Sky, hey, you know what? Leave the scaffolding up. I have an idea. Right. Everyone knows exactly what the idea is. Scaffolding. The other thing scaffolding is used for frequently. All right. Think about it.
3: So, the other thing I wanted to mention about the war,
4: war.
3: A couple of things. First of all, Trump says that it's coming to an end because he's made a deal with Iran, as one of our readers pointed out on the Daily Coast this morning on the pundit roundup that I put up. Wars typically end rarely with surrender, but usually with a treaty or an armistice.
4: Mm-hmm.
3: Not deals.
4: That's true. I mean, he just loves the word deal, but
3: it's not the deal of Versailles.
4: Yeah, right. That doesn't sound quite as good.
3: No, but I mean, the whole idea that everything is reduced to these
4: Deals, yeah.
3: vulgar, schoolyard,
4: I agree.
3: situations under Trump is
4: This
3: just,
4: is.
3: it's demeaning.
4: It is. It's a good point. The deal of Versailles. Yeah, that doesn't have the same ring to it, does it?
3: Right.
4: All right. Well, okay.
3: I mean,
4: It's
3: even he had the good
4: quite
3: sense to call
4: bizarre.
3: it the Abraham Accords, not the Abraham Deal.
4: Yeah, right. Well, yeah, they have
3: Because it
4: to come
3: wouldn't have
4: up with
3: gone
4: some,
3: through.
4: and it wouldn't have been alliterative.
3: You know,
4: That's
3: it's
4: extraordinarily
3: useless,
4: important.
3: don't forget. You know, it's all a way to get Jared to get money, but
4: Yeah, well,
3: his son-in-law. But nonetheless, that's what they
4: I
3: call it,
4: think
3: the
4: that's
3: Abraham
4: great.
3: Accords. You know, it had a little
4: Yeah.
3: alliteration to it,
4: Right. The
3: right? They didn't
4: Dubai
3: call it the
4: deal.
3: Dubai Deal.
4: They could have. It didn't happen in Dubai, but you know, is there a city in Pakistan that you could pretend they negotiated in that starts with a D? I don't know. I
3: I
4: can't think
3: don't
4: of any. All right, well,
3: know. The Peshawar perplex. You know, I don't know what they would have done with it.
4: Peel. They're just gonna call it
3: Inter
4: Peel.
3: interestingly, somebody who's really unhappy about this and wants to pin it on somebody is
4: Yeah.
3: Lindsey Graham,
4: Huh.
3: who wrote, "I'm pleased to hear the memorandum of understanding with Iran to allow the Strait of Hormuz to open has been agreed to. I'll be watching closely the ensuing negotiations. I'm somewhat concerned that Iran's view of the agreement seems different than ours. Under our law, any nuclear deal with Iran will be sent to Congress for review and a vote. I'll look forward to reviewing the final product, and I believe it's imperative that the architect of the deal, Vice
4: Yeah.
3: President Vance, and his
4: What?
3: negotiating partners, be part of the
4: Yeah, the
3: process in
4: actual
3: presenting the
4: negotiators.
3: final deal to Congress. Congratulations to all. So, in other
4: What?
3: words, if anything about this is bad, it's Vance's fault, says
4: Ah.
3: Graham,
4: I mean, I'll
3: in
4: agree to
3: so many
4: that,
3: words.
4: only because it's great to pin something on him, but I
3: Why
4: haven't
3: him? I don't
4: even,
3: know. I think because
4: but
3: Graham doesn't like him and he
4: I
3: can't
4: guess
3: blame
4: so.
3: Trump, so he's got to blame Vance.
4: I guess that's it. I'm gonna have to say, yeah, on the other.
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4: Hey everybody, welcome back to the KGRO in the Morning Show here on Netroots Radio. A little chatter in the background, setting up the next couple of segments. But I wanted to say, and didn't have time before the break, that what the my ast express my astonishment. You can't even express it at what you were saying about Lindsey Graham deciding on his own or being prompted by Trump or I don't know what, but to pin this deal, and I have to use the word deal, it's trademarked. On J.D. Vance, whose name I have never heard mentioned once in connection with negotiations with Iran. I mean, everybody knows that it's not only that it's been Jared Kushner and Steve Witkoff, but that it's been only them, and they don't bring anybody else with them, including experts on what they're supposed to be negotiating about. It's been the story for, well, all the time we've been minutes away from a deal for the last, I don't know, six months or so. And J.D. Vance, like, I don't know. So this seems like, obviously, a concerted effort to pin it on him. And the hapless idiot that he is, I guess he's going to get stuck. I wonder if this is retaliation. There was something. The first round of stories out of the book from Haberman and, is it Swan? Together,
3: yeah,
4: on the book.
3: Jonathan Swan.
4: All right. So Haberman and Swan's book, the first, you know how it is with books. The first blockbuster story that you wish you had known at the time that it actually happened, but you had to wait for the book to come out, was how they were using the Situation Room to discuss what to do about the Epstein files and how terrible it all was. And then that excerpt, Vance is quoted and referred to extensively as like he must have leaked all the information, because it makes everybody else is doing wrong and doing a dirty once again with the Epstein stuff, but not Vance. He's the one saying, release it all. That's what we should be doing. Total transparency, which I'm sure he really wasn't saying in there. But so maybe that's it. Over the weekend, Trump said, you know what? Screw that guy. We're going to pin this deal on him, even though he was just busy saying how good the deal was. I know that's bullshit. It's not good. Tell everybody Vance did it. If they don't like it, say Vance did it.
3: Right. So using the Situation Room in that setting is obscene, you know, and that's one of the reasons why that story hit like it did.
4: Yes.
3: The other excerpt from the book, by the way, that's out this morning, this is in the New York Times. Frustrated by courts, Trump weighed suspending a constitutional right. Secret memos show the White House debated last year, to a greater degree than previously known, whether to limit habeas corpus rights for undocumented immigrants. Applied to Minnesota, because Minnesota was pushing back on what Stephen Miller wanted to do, and they were mad at Minnesota, so they wanted to get rid of everybody's rights. They didn't, but that's what they talked about. No surprise.
4: I'm glad they didn't. But yeah,
3: I mean,
4: that's
3: when
4: weird.
3: We say they're fascists, we mean they're fascists. That's why we say it.
4: Yeah. If there was a long time where everybody doubted it or said it was inappropriate to say so, but
3: right.
4: Well, now
3: and
4: the book
3: can't sue over that, because that's a fact-based comment.
4: That's true. That's the issue usually. If we say they're fascists and middle of the roaders say, no, watch your language, we say, just wait a year. A book will come out to prove that we're right, and you'll all point at the book as being genius because it's being written by your favorite journalists. But
3: let me just read the first couple of paragraphs.
4: Okay.
3: Because, again, for those of us familiar, you say habeas, I know what you mean, and I'm not even a lawyer. Oh. This says, last spring, Will Scharf, an arch-conservative lawyer serving as the White House staff secretary, wrote a secret memo to the chief of staff that reflected growing unease in the West Wing about one of the extreme measures being weighed by Stephen Miller. Dated April 29th, 2025, and stamped confidential, the memo was careful and lawyerly, but amounted to a warning against end-running the rule of law. The subject line read, the writ of habeas corpus. Now, habeas corpus, the centuries-old right to force the government to justify before a judge why it's locked somebody up, is enshrined in Article 1 of the Constitution. Mr. Scharf's memo, in its unassuming way, was a blinking red warning light. The second Trump White House was deliberating an explosive new claim of presidential power, the suspension of habeas rights for unauthorized immigrants. That,
4: and maybe everybody
3: let me just
4: else.
3: Point out, would be a bad thing.
4: Yes. Little Magna Carta problem.
3: Yeah.
4: Plus, of course, you know, our own Constitution.
3: So it's a pretty detailed story.
4: Yeah, we got to read it.
3: And,
4: eventually.
3: You know, part of the reaction to the first story from the same book, and let's just skip over the part about if you knew this, why didn't you frickin' publish it when you knew it instead of waiting a year?
4: I have a comment on that.
3: Over that, because they do it all the time.
4: Yes. I have a reason why. A good explanation, even.
3: Is the idea that how did they know what happened in the Situation Room?
4: Oh, yes.
3: That's a super double secret probation.
4: Yeah. I guess signal chat, I assume.
3: But that in and of itself, that breach of security, if they know it, the Russians know it, the Iranians know it, the Chinese know it.
7: Yeah.
3: That's the story. How the hell does anybody know what goes on in there? Did they get copies of audio or notes or something? What the hell was going on?
4: Yeah, that's a good question. They had to get something that they thought would be useful in defense if they were
3: arrested. Yeah, lawyer proof when they get sued over it.
4: Yeah.
3: So no, we have the transcripts. It actually happened. You can accuse me of lying about the whole thing, but no, I got it right here.
4: Yeah.
3: In fact, in this video, you are, you know, winking to the camera. Right here.
4: Why are you doing this? Yeah, that's funny. And I did see somebody making a good point, too. I can't credit anybody for their points that happen over social media unless I put them aside. But I nodded along with you.
3: And can't find them, in other words.
4: Yes, right. And I'll have a look. But, yeah, it was, you know, using the headline of this shocking release, the shocking availability of information from inside the Situation Room, and you're not supposed to record, you're not even supposed to bring your phones in there, et cetera, et cetera. And, you know, but this person was saying, well, is it shocking given, like, the Signal chat stuff? Is it shocking given how many times they've leaked, you know, any number of national security secrets? This is not shocking. This is actually their standard operating procedure, basically.
3: Well, I only have two things to say about that.
4: Oh, all right.
3: Right. A, retweets are not endorsements. And two, shocking but not surprising.
4: Yeah, baby. Basically, baby. I don't know. Maybe, baby, whatever. I don't know how that came out. But, yeah, that's all you can say. But this whole administration, and the first administration was
3: smart. Oh, and three, Nixon five. But, oh, yeah. No.
4: Well, it's all of a piece, and they keep revealing national security secrets for advantage. I mean, is it shocking, not only given Signal chat, but given, like, the guy who's president right now stole a whole bunch of national security documents and took them to his pervert sex club in Florida and hid them in the bathroom and didn't hide them very well because the FBI knew they were there and found them and took them and, you know. Now he's president again. So you tell me what's shocking now. I don't think there's anything left.
3: Right. So this Atlantic piece by Tom Nichols just out. Trump celebrates while America capitulates. The peace deal with Tehran is an Iranian victory. He's not pulling punches. So you had a UFC fight, so what? The important thing is that you lost the war. If defeat seems a strong word, he writes, consider what we do know.
4: What do we know?
3: Iran has suffered significant damage in Israeli military action, and U.S. Forces did that. But as I and others warned at the outset, killing people and bombing things doesn't produce victory. The reality is that the war will close with the regime in Tehran intact in the grip of the Islamic Revolutionary Guard Corps, the IRGC. The Strait of Hormuz will remain under the threat of Iranian attacks. Iran will continue to possess significant drone and missile stocks. The regime will maintain the capability to be a state-sponsored terror. Many sanctions will be lifted and billions of dollars in unfrozen assets will flow to Iran. In other words, the Iranians have achieved their key strategic aims, regime survival, while the Americans have achieved nothing.
4: Oh, well, you know, we try.
3: None of their own goals have been achieved.
4: No, but there was an own goal. So we had that going for us. Yes, and of course, people immediately pointing out Trump among all Republicans, but I guess Trump preeminent among all Republicans in criticizing the Obama negotiated, and I guess there we can say deal, in which, and he was furious in his criticism of releasing, I think, about $1.7 billion, maybe $1.776 billion even, of frozen Iranian assets from, I guess, from the time of the Shah, even, and releasing that back to them. And how dare you, and you're paying the Iranians, and you're the one paying for terrorism, you're a terrorist. And, you know, this deal, I think, does 10, 20 times as much in terms of, and some direct payments for, like, this is to pay back for the damage of the things we bombed. What?
3: Well, Trump is going to have to put a tarp around what I'm about
4: Iran.
3: To say.
4: Oh, okay.
3: But Obama got a better deal than he did.
4: Well, remove Obama's name from that. Put up a, right. Yeah. Yeah, oh, by far. by far. But, all he's going to, what are you going to do? He's going to stand there and say, no, he didn't. And we'll see what people write in the newspapers.
3: Well, one thing that Tom Nichols writes, sort of funny. I had never heard this before, but I like it. Mm-hmm. Trump's self-congratulations about averting the Iranian bomb are like the old joke about the London cabbie who used to throw lion powder out the window. It was to keep lions away.
4: Okay.
3: And somebody said to him, you know, London doesn't have any lions. The cabbie said, well, it's a bloody good thing because this powder don't work.
4: Oh, all right. I don't know. I don't know if I understand any of that joke, except that it's bizarre. Maybe it's Monty Python.
3: I know it doesn't work. You know it doesn't work, but I'm doing it anyway, and I'll take credit for it.
4: It's funny because I thought, in our version of it, Trump is throwing the powder out the window and, you know, we don't have lions. Yeah, that's because of my great powder. He would be claiming credit for it. It's interesting. Well,
3: nuclear bomb, the Iranian material, all that stuff?
4: Yeah.
3: The agreement, if it actually gets signed on Friday, will then initiate a 2-month period of further negotiations.
4: They really love these negotiations. I don't know why they're doing this.
3: Go ahead, play it. What the hell do you expect? Oh.
4: I guess so. Wait a minute. How come it won't switch? I have too many things to click. Where is that? Whatever we are.
7: What the hell is supposed to do, you moron?
4: They're supposed to have taken care of that problem. The deal shouldn't. The whole war was what to do with this material. The deal, I would have assumed at the outset, if you had told me, well, what will it take to end this? Well, we'll have to have an agreement in place, at least for what to do with the nuclear material, right? That was the whole purpose of it. Right. No, not so much. It's just an exit.
3: Right. So, by the way, speaking of exit, it looks to me like the Kennedy Center has more than one side. It's like flat world kind of building. So on one side, the main entrance looks like you can actually see doors. I said that at the bottom.
4: I see that.
3: And the one just above that is the backside where the parking lot is. And maybe it's the trade entrance or the crew entrance or the employee entrance or whatever. You can see doors better than in the one with the tarp. But nonetheless, it still had his name there, so he had to cover it up.
4: Okay.
3: That side, you have to know exactly where the doors are in order to see them. Mm. But you can see that in the second picture there.
4: Okay.
3: And in the bottom picture, which is the front, the doors are really obvious.
4: I see. Yeah. I thought it might have to do with the angle that the shots were being taken. But, I mean, it is an enormous building, and I assume that it says the name of it in a couple of places. We drove by it enough times, but I never took note of, hey, where's the lettering on all this? But one side faces, you know, the Potomac River and incoming traffic, and the other side faces D.C. And so I assume they had to take it off of both because they had to take it off of the stationery and the bank account names. Oh, and the bank accounts are in dispute now, by the way.
3: Yeah, well, everything is, right?
4: Yeah.
3: So Nichols finishes up by saying Trump began this war by promising the Iranian people they would be able to seize their government from the theocratic tyrants, and that would have been a good thing. Everybody would have congratulated him. Instead, he writes, the United States has been defeated, and this evening found Trump out on the lawn waiting for the rain to clear so he could have his party.
4: Oh, did rain, huh? Okay.
3: Yeah, not enough to stop everything.
4: Yeah, too bad. I was looking for lightning. That would have been something.
3: Right.
4: That big metal cage.
3: Anyway, that's pretty much the summary. Cool. No matter how much happens over the weekend, somehow or other, we always get through in 45 minutes.
4: Yeah. Well, they used to do it in 22 minutes.
3: Not that much happens
4: on
3: Tuesday,
4: radio.
3: And we go for an hour on Wednesday. I don't know.
4: Yeah, that's true. I don't know. Well, we're usually digesting something, and primaries take up a lot of time, and, you know, that's okay. All right. I appreciate it. There's plenty to get to, and I guess I'm debating. I think maybe we'll probably stick with excerpts from the very large articles, which are themselves excerpts from the presumably even larger book. But that'll be, I think, a lot of the topic of discussion. By the way, it was Joshua Ehrlich who I found it. I found the post

0: next comment here is, when you say shocking, how does they're using curtains at a Florida resort as a makeshift skiff and they let everyone know they have their phones in it fit into this? That's a good point. Reminder that, yes, a lot of the so-called Iran war and other major military operations, excursions, were conducted from Pervolago, made out of pipe and draping in the ballroom there.
1: Yeah, with instructions to the people attending, don't listen.
0: Right.
1: It's a secret.
0: Basically, that's it. And, of course, the photos from inside it with all of them playing on their phones in what's supposed to be the makeshift situation room, which they're not supposed to have phones in.
1: No, you have these little lockers where you're supposed to put them.
0: Yeah, I'd love to know whether the Secret Service is just not enforcing that because whatever, you know, and I don't know whether they're the ones responsible for enforcing it, actually, now that I think about it. So don't blame them yet. But when they were talking about that, I think in the first excerpt, the one about the Epstein meetings, Haberman and Swan made a point of saying that no phones are allowed in there and how everybody was doing something else, I guess, to compensate for the fact that they didn't have phones there. They had to watch their videos of, you know, AI slop somehow. But actually, when they wrote it, I mean, that is true. You're not supposed to have the phones in there. And they do try to confiscate or remind everybody, put your phone, lock it up. But I did think about that when I was reading it last week and saying, you know, I bet they're not even doing that anymore. These guys are,
1: you know, since we can't have our phones, we hired this Russian guy to take notes.
0: Right. Yeah. It's the guy trying to take notes on our Zoom call, I guess. Mm. Our Zoom call is more secure than their skiff. We say no. Yeah.
1: Yeah. Yeah.
0: And we're broadcasting.
1: Anyway, that's the story for me. I will see you on Wednesday. Yes, maybe there'll be some elections or runoffs. Maybe there's the Georgia governor one. I don't know. I have to go look and see what's tomorrow. Something's tomorrow.
0: Yeah,
1: but
0: all
1: it's Tuesday. There'll be an election somewhere. We'll find it if there is.
0: That's right. And if there are any Republicans running in primaries, we say,
2: quack, Felicia!
0: And get ready for that on Wednesday. That's how I can play you that on Mondays. On Wednesdays, it's go away and come back tomorrow. And then it's bye, Felicia, on the other day.
1: Right.
0: You don't mind, do you? Okay.
1: I don't mind at all. Let's see. June 16th, we have...
0: Oh, please, thank you.
1: Alabama GOP runoff.
0: All right.
1: Georgia GOP runoff in the Senate.
0: Ah.
1: It's Mike Collins versus Derek Dooley for Senate. And then governors...
0: Dooley's deals.
1: We have...
0: gubernatorial.
1: Yeah, what do we have tomorrow? We have Burt Jones and Rick Jackson.
0: Okay.
1: To run against Keisha Lance Bottoms. What a mess.
0: Oh,
1: again,
0: yes.
1: The significance of that is that Burt Jones is an awful candidate and he looks to be ahead. But if Keisha Lance Bottoms actually wins the governorship, that frees John Ossoff to run for president in 2026, assuming he wins, because his replacement would be appointed by the governor.
0: Yeah.
1: If the Republicans keep the governorship, if they keep the state house, unlikely Ossoff runs.
0: Okay. Well, if you're you should be rooting for her to win regardless, obviously.
1: Yeah, I'm just saying, that's backstory. It's not the reason to vote for somebody or not vote for somebody, but just be aware.
0: Yeah, all right.
1: Oh, look, if Ossoff wins his election, he's going to be running for president, and what a great candidate he could be. He's not running unless he's got a Democrat in the office.
0: All right, that's cool. Well, you know. There's considerations of all kinds that go into run. I mean, you got to be pretty damn sure what you're doing if you're going to run for. Well, I should, as a Democrat, I think generally speaking, people think through what's going to happen if they run. Yeah. Maybe not so much for Republicans.
1: Right.
0: One guy thought he was going to lose and he won, and then he was like, "Oh crap! Now I got to do this."
1: I came across this really good summary of what's going on with Iran.
0: What's going on
1: by
0: with this
1: a fellow named
0: bird?
1: Dan Shapiro, former U.S. ambassador to Israel on the Atlantic Council. And here's his initial take. The war was a mistake. It needs to end. The president thought the Iranian regime would collapse. It didn't.
0: Yeah.
1: In fact, it's been strengthened. Getting the Strait of Hormuz open is the most important outcome.
0: All right.
1: Of course, the Strait was open before the war. Now we're paying to reopen it with sanctions relief. Iran has taken a theoretical point of leverage and turned it into a practical one. As for the nuclear issue, there's really no agreement.

0: other than to negotiate. It's possible no deal will ever be reached, and very likely if one is reached, it'll be worse than the one we have now. Iran is not likely to take seriously the U.S. would return to war, certainly before the U.S. midterms. So if any agreement ultimately reached actually safely puts Iran's nuclear ambitions out of reach, I'll acknowledge it, but too early to make that judgment. Trump is mainly focused on comparing his deal favorably to the JCPOA, that's the Obama deal, but we're a long way from being able to do that. It may end up no better and maybe even weaker. But it's basically very similar. So we went to war, got people killed, cost billions, and we didn't really get any. Israel's deeply disappointed in the outcome, but they should not be surprised. After some initial overlap of Trump's and Netanyahu's interests, there was a strong divergence. The U.S. needed the war to end. Netanyahu wants it to continue. Keeps him in jail. Trump's claim to include Lebanon in the ceasefire and his harsh shutting down Israel attacks on Hezbollah is also a win for Iran. So let's hope we see removal of Iran's enriched uranium and a long-term suspension of enrichment with full verification. But to achieve that, they're going to have to engage in far more sophisticated diplomacy with experts than they have to date. If it's a phase one splash with no follow-up, like in Gaza, will be much worse after and because of this war. That's a pretty good summary.
1: Yeah, I think that's probably
0: correct. Politically, I don't think they can sell this as a win. Just, I don't see it.
1: Yeah, well,
0: they got nothing to show for it.
1: Yeah, I guess Lindsey Graham is trying to float one possible way of doing it. We can't make it a win, but we can make it a loss for the successor I don't want in the Republican Party for 2028, assuming Trump, you know, just can't do it anymore or is dead. For that matter. Yeah, and so now the contest begins, and I guess you'll see Marco. I guess you can't see Marco Rubio saying that about.
0: He's too short. You can never see Marco Rubio.
1: Well, that's one of the problems. But yeah, he's in no position to be able to blame it on Vance being part of the administration. So he'll be the anonymous official blaming it on him, I guess. You can look forward to that. Okay. Wow. Complex situation, and I guess today and tomorrow it'll probably all be unraveled in the newspapers, and everyone will be shocked to learn that President Great Deals doesn't know what he's doing.
0: Right. Maersk, you know, they're the company that has all these containers.
1: Yeah, sure.
0: At this stage, there are no changes to our operations in the Middle East region. If you're expecting gas prices to fall tomorrow at the pump, not happening. I'm just saying.
1: Never. Right, that we know all about the logistical reason for that, but also there's no way they're going to let go of that windfall profit anyway. So
0: I'm going to give you some words as a final
1: thank you
0: off the air. These words, first known use of these words, 1973, which coincidentally is the last time the Knicks won the championship.
1: Yes. Oh.
0: These words appeared for the first time. This is how old and how long ago the Knicks' last championship was.
1: Okay, yes.
0: BFF.
1: Yeah?
0: FaceTime.
1: Oh.
0: Improv. Pay-per-view. Stockholm Syndrome. Trash talk. Shoot around. Dramedy.
1: These are all new.
0: Control key. It's off-grid. None of these words were used prior to 1973.
1: Well, sure.
0: And now they're just sort of accepted into the American lexicon, right? Which is good. But they're only 53 years old.
1: I guess so. Yeah, it's been a while for them. Somebody else did remind me that last time the Knicks won the championship, the next year the president resigned in disgrace. So I guess we got that to look forward to as well. A lot of nostalgia this weekend. By the way, I found an old and put up my old vintage bicentennial 76 flag. You know, the 13-star flag with the 76 on it. I was just cleaning out all sorts of stuff from the garage and drawers today. So that's fun. That went back up. So nothing says I'm old better than sitting under your 76 flag, sorting out. Like 1980s era printer cables in the box. Garrett, what is this?
0: We save them, right? We never get rid of them because you never know.
1: Right. I my excuse now is I anticipate opening some like time capsules this year, and there'll probably be some computer stuff in it, and I'll be the only one with the cables, you know, except me and like a million other
0: people. So how quickly can you do math in your head?
1: Oh, 6 to 10 years.
0: How long ago was 1973? 53 years. Oh, wow. You're really good. No, I just happen to know that because that's the last time the Knicks won a championship.
1: Yeah, right. That's true. That's the only math I can do. It's been done for me and told. Yeah, I've been told it's been 53 years. So easy to understand. And thankfully, okay, yeah, the math from 1976 to now is already done for me too.
0: All right. Well,
1: you now have
0: the luxury of doing the rest of this segment before the break on your own.
1: Fantastic. Okay. Very good. Thanks again. I can't thank you enough. But if you stay, I will thank you more. Mm-hmm. Know that we appreciate it. Okay.
0: No way. Thanks. Come back Wednesday.
1: Yeah. That we don't have. AI could make it, I guess. Could probably do that. All right.
0: Alrighty. Take care.
1: Thank you. You do the same. We will see you on Wednesday. Well, I will see you on Wednesday. They will hear you on Wednesday. I'll also hear you after the first 10 minutes, the discussion ahead of the show in which I see you happens. But then after that, you get covered up by a bunch of other windows. So you're probably happy about that, too, because you should be shielded from view. We'll put a tarp around you and then have a small door that we can pass you coffee through. Okay, so only about a minute until it's time to take our break, and then I can run and use 30 seconds of it at the microwave to warm up the tea. Fantastic, a touchstone for those of you listening to the show. Let's see. So lots to cover in terms of the deal, and the reactions, of course, should not surprise you, except for Lindsey Graham's, which was kind of weird and funny, but Andrew Lawrence, who has usually good reactions to just about everything, pointing out quite correctly, I can tell you right now, if the parties were reversed, Republicans would be using the word surrender right now instead of deal, and that's almost certainly the case. He goes on, in fact, to say they would absolutely be hammering the media in unison for using the word deal instead of the word surrender, and the media would capitulate under the pressure. Very likely to be the case. And I got to get ready for the button here, so it won't mess up our timing. But Shiv Ramdas also commenting on Andrew's comment, and I think this is largely the case too. If the parties were reversed, not only would Republicans be demanding they call it surrender rather than deal and hammering on the press for not doing it, but they would be vowing to bring treason charges. And of course, they would be empty threats. But yes, they'd be saying the president ought to be tried for treason, ought to be impeached, etc., etc. It's early days, but I imagine we'll be waiting a long time before we hear Democrats.
2: 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Thanks again for all. All right, welcome back, everyone, to the K-Grow in the Morning Show here on Netroots Radio. A one-minute break is just about enough time. I mean, it's about twice as long as the 30 seconds I needed the microwave, but the trip back and forth, that's what's killing me. All right. Well, by the way, in additional anniversary news, Scott tells me that just the other day, June 9th, was his own anniversary. So thank you, Scott, for bringing me the information. Am I allowed to say the name of your wife on the air? Like, I don't know. I haven't had that permission granted. And since I don't usually say the names of my own production staff here in the house to preserve their anonymity and the embarrassment of being associated with this show. But anyway, Scott's name, you know, because we shout it out so often. And happy anniversary, June 9th. It's the It's our 470th anniversary. I don't know how long it's been for you, but, you know, every one of them has been golden, if you ask me. Get it? All right. I don't know. So anyway, what else did I want to bring to your attention? Oh, probably 6 or 10 different things, only some of which will we be getting to. How about this? On the subject of the discussion of the suspension of habeas corpus. I mean, I think we've already actually probably made the point about how serious that is. And Greg does point out correctly, not everybody is just walking around saying, yeah, sure, habeas corpus, I understand that and can explain the concept to you. Most people probably have a good general sense of it who are listening to the show, I would think. Whereas most people in America probably not so much, although it is every once in a while in a police procedural. It's just one of those things that you absorb, or you can absorb through television watching alone. When they tell you you're arrested, that you have the right to remain what everybody knows, the right to remain silent. And you can even get probably a, I don't know, 35 to 50% of America can also say, well, what do we call those rights? Miranda rights. Because they say it in police procedurals. Habeas doesn't come up quite as much, but every once in a while. And also, it's such a weird, funky-sounding, funny name. Habeas corpus. That, I don't know, for some reason that breaks through. But in case you didn't understand or didn't know all the deep roots of it, there's Steve Vladek, who wrote about it. He was recirculating his piece that he wrote back in May of 2025, which I guess is about the time that they were actually debating this. I mean, it isn't news that they were debating it. It's news that there is a book about how seriously they were debating it, which is backed up by information that should never have emerged from the Situation Room, but did. But there you go. Oh, and I guess before I did that, before I do that, I wanted to share something with you earlier. I think Greg would have appreciated this too. And I think he probably does. Oh, I don't know whether he's seen it or not. But I think he can inherently appreciate it. But Peter Sagal has made an excellent point over on Blue Sky. And, you know, Peter Sagal, of course, yes, the NPR guy. And what's the show is? Wait, don't tell me. No, seriously, don't tell me. What's the name of his show? That's the name of the show. And he's quite famous for it. And he's very level-headed about a lot of these things. You know, we have our disagreements from time to time, as we do with anybody, but Peter Sagal's observation on this whole wait a year to put out the book and only then reveal the news thing, this is a good point. I know it infuriates everybody, and you could probably get the news to market sooner than a year, and I'm sure the book situation complicates things to some extent. But he does make this point. My friends, he begins, asking why they didn't report this when it was happening is a little like asking why the police didn't arrest the Unabomber the first time he blew someone up. I see what you mean. Good reporting, meaning with multiple lines of proof and sourcing, takes time. That's certainly true. This story revolves around an internal White House memo. Maybe they got a copy and used it to get more info, i.e., we have this memo. Would you comment on it? Maybe they heard about it and tried and had to pry it loose. Do the critics think that the reporters were copied in the first email chain like Pete Hegseth might do? Well, you know, maybe, because Pete Hegseth might have done it. Signal chat, et cetera, et cetera. Sure, it's possible, but I don't think it was the case. And remember, they can't afford to be wrong. That is true. And I'm sure it went through, I don't know how many weeks or maybe even months of vetting and meetings with lawyers and meetings with editors, etc. Can we report this and defend ourselves? Used to be, can we report this and not get sued? Now, of course, no, that you can't. You will report it and get sued. The question is, will you be able to dismiss the suit or win it at trial? You don't really want to be, you know, as the lawyers would tell you, I think, you don't want to be talking about, well, we could win this at trial. You want to be talking about, well, they won't try this because it's so obvious that they won't win at trial, or they will file suit and we'll just win a dismissal up front without going to trial. I mean, sometimes you can't avoid it, but in the, you know, if the lawyers have their way, that, you know, we don't want to run a story where we have to risk a trial. And when there is a trial, it's usually because lawyers either say, well, I really don't think we're going to get there. I think we can dismiss this thing ahead of time
1: at a minimum.
2: And then they can't, and they end up in trial. Well, we're going to have to do our best in trial. And they sometimes win the trials. But yeah, I think at the advice stage, they're like, let's not do anything that involves a trial if we can't help it. If we know it's going to end in a trial, we really, you really have to be sold on this story because you're betting everything on it. Anyway, so Peter continues and says, all right, they can't afford to be wrong. Now, one key incident in the Watergate saga, he points out, when Woodward and Bernstein made a mistake, not on substance, but on sourcing, it almost derailed the entire investigation and they almost resigned. That's a good point. And he has an excerpt here from what? What is this? There's a link, an NPR story. 40 years on, Woodward and Bernstein recall reporting on Watergate. And the excerpt reads, you've got to remember that the stakes of this thing by now were so high, Watergate, that the President of the United States and his spokespeople almost every day were attacking the Washington Post for using innuendo and hearsay information, Bernstein says. We had been assiduous and careful, and people were starting to really believe the stories we had written, and boom, came this, and it looked like it could all be over. That's true, too, right? Good point. And this was before the federal government got into the habit of sending FBI agents to raid reporters' homes, as they do now, with a link to remind you that that is definitely true. So it's a good point. I mean, there are counterpoints to be sure, but it's something to keep in mind, especially I think the best point of it all is if these stories reach you, you are going to have to spend time, and it could be very extensive amounts of time, verifying this and getting corroboration and seeking comment, even if you're not going to get it from the people involved. So you can't just simply blurt it out right away. Does it take a year? It could. It also happens to take a year to get it to the book stage. So, you know, there, I'm not saying that there isn't that motivation as well. But it's a good point to remember. You can't just hear something and blurt it out. That's what Twitter is for. That's what Blue Sky is for. Anyway, used to be what Twitter is for. Now we say it's what Blue Sky is for, even though people are still using Twitter for it. I don't know why. And I have an article that touches on maybe you should be giving up once and for all again for the 50th time. You know, it has become too much for one other person now, whom I believe you all know and respect. And for others, no, because they use it for different purposes. Anyway, what can I tell you? I don't use it anymore, but now the question is whether I should just delete the app or not. I'm not certain what, if anything, deleting the app does other than affect the if you're being honest, the user numbers, which I guess diminishes the value, except I don't believe that they're being honest, and also the value of things that Elon Musk owns doesn't actually depend on any reality in any way, shape, or form. So anyway, sometimes I kept it mostly initially, by the way, I kept the app in order to check on and be able to recall who was I following there and can I find them on Blue Sky. And when Blue Sky was kind of new and I would see people following me, adding me as to follow, and then I could say, do I know that person from Twitter and should I be following back or is this a new person and, you know, I have to make the decision to follow back based on something else. Then I decided to keep it because occasionally some sort of emergency situation or news development that might not circulate as quickly or as widely on Blue Sky just because of the size of the user base. Mostly stuff like, hey, something appears to be on fire over the horizon. You know, back in the old days, you could immediately turn to Twitter and see whether people were commenting on it, whether they had any information on it. It wasn't as easy to find that on Blue Sky, both because of the search function, I think, and because of the smaller user base. So anyway, I had my excuses, but I just, yeah, I'm not adding any content. I assume that helps something, but one of these days I'm just going to have to delete it, mostly just to save space on my phone. Anyway, okay, many other stories to share with you, and I think my latest distraction was from bringing you... no, I think I already opened this, too. Yeah, all right. Steve Vladek on suspension of habeas corpus and how important the right itself is and the respect for its heritage. This is, again, from May of last year, May 9th. In response to adverse rulings in numerous immigration cases, Stephen Miller is raising the specter of suspending habeas. Stephen Miller, once again, not actually in a position to do anything about that, doesn't hold any sort of elective or appointive office and whatever, but relishes doing things like this. And I guess at the time it was probably just people thought, well, he's just, you know, moving the Overton window or attempting to by talking about one of the most outrageous things you could possibly propose. And then everything else seems moderate by comparison. All right, let's see what he was going to do about this. He's mentioning that he was going to wait until Monday's regular issue to note the sad news out of the Supreme Court on Friday. Ah, okay, this is not actually even related to this. But as it happens, back in May of 2025, the big Supreme Court news at the time was the death of David Souter at the age of 85. But then... he was going to talk about that, but then Stephen Miller went on television Friday afternoon. So what upstages the death of a former Supreme Court justice? Stephen Miller going on television and making some of the most remarkable and remarkably scary comments about federal courts that I think we've ever heard from a senior White House official. Reacting to a series of high-profile losses in immigration cases this week, Miller, and that's again May 2025, Miller raised the specter of President Trump suspending habeas corpus, like not since the Civil War, right? Embedded is a Blue Sky post from The Bulwark, Stephen Miller on video on C-SPAN included in this thing, saying the writ of habeas corpus can be suspended in a time of invasion. So I would say that's an option we're actively looking at, except, of course, there was no invasion, but... where is it? It looks like it's happening at Camp David, it looks like. I don't know. It doesn't matter, but I just thought that was interesting because you don't see pictures from there these days under the Trump administration very often. But it can be suspended in times of invasion, just that there's no invasion going on, but they keep trying to sell the idea that immigration is an invasion because they're horribly bigoted, xenophobic people, and to them that makes sense. Well... the Constitution is clear, and this looks like it's a quote from something. Is this more a quote from Miller? Yeah, okay. Well, the Constitution is clear, and remember, this is Stephen Miller saying this. So this view of the Constitution is not clear at all, and it may have no bearing whatsoever on reality. But that's what he's saying. And that, of course, is the supreme law of the land, the Constitution. That part is right. And the privilege of the writ of habeas corpus, privilege, can be suspended in a time of invasion. So, ellipsis, I don't know whether that actually indicates a pause or indicates something that was eliminated there, but that's an option we're actively looking at. Look, a lot of it depends on whether the courts do the right thing or not. Wink, wink. At the end of the day, Congress passed a body of law known as the Immigration Nationality Act, which stripped Article III courts, that's the judicial branch, of jurisdiction over immigration cases. So Congress actually passed what's called jurisdiction stripping legislation. It passed a number of laws that say the Article III courts aren't even allowed to be involved in an immigration case. Now, Steve Vladek begins, I know there's a lot going on. And then Miller says a lot of incendiary and blatantly false stuff, but this strikes me as raising the temperature to a whole new level and thus meriting a brief explanation of all the ways in which this statement is both, one, wrong, and two, profoundly dangerous. Specifically, it seems worth making five basic points. Have you got time for five basic points?
3: Remember,
2: this is Steve Vladek. Each of these points can be an hour or more, but they're not. They look to be paragraphs. First, the suspension clause of the Constitution, which is in Article 1, not Article 2. Article 1, that's Congress, Section 9, Clause 2, is meant to limit the circumstances in which habeas can be foreclosed. Article 1, Section 9 includes limits on Congress's powers. Okay. Thereby ensuring that judicial review of detentions are otherwise available. But it really has nothing to do with Article 2, the president's suspension. The power is there, but interesting that the limitations on how it can be used are dispersed. Anyway, note that it is in the original Constitution adopted before even the Bill of Rights. That's an interesting part, too, right? The main body of the Constitution. It's not an afterthought or something that people debated the necessity of as they did with the Bill of Rights. Yes, there was a time when people said, we don't really need this Bill of Rights. They were all, generally speaking, in favor of reserving those rights or recognizing those rights. But a lot of people, I guess, argued in the conventions that specifically reserving them in a Bill of Rights wasn't necessary because the reservation of those rights was implied in the main body of the Constitution. But guess what? That didn't pass muster with people, just as it doesn't pass muster currently with judges that Todd Blanche says they're getting rid of the idea of the slush fund. Well, put it in writing. Well, why should I? It's implied in my statement. Well, then if your position is that that's what's happening, you should have no objection to putting it in writing. Dang it. You're right. Anyway, so where were we? First, the suspension clause of the Constitution is meant to limit the circumstances in which habeas can be foreclosed, thereby ensuring the judicial review of detentions are otherwise available. Note that it's in the original Constitution before even the Bill of Rights. I spent a good chunk of the first half of my career, Steve Vladek says, writing about habeas and its history, but the short version, is that the founders were hell-bent on limiting to the most egregious emergencies the circumstances in which courts could be cut out of the loop. To casually suggest that habeas might be suspended because courts have ruled against the executive branch in a handful of immigration cases is to turn the suspension clause entirely on its head. Right, true. Second, Miller is being slippery about the actual text of the Constitution, notwithstanding his claim that it is, quote, clear. The suspension clause does not say habeas can be suspended during any invasion. It says the privilege of the writ of habeas corpus shall not be suspended. And I know now he's pointing to privilege. He's, of course, speaking in terms of it's not a right, it's a privilege, as if it was a different thing. And it's not entirely clear that the founders or indeed framers and signers of the Magna Carta believed that it was a privilege in the sense that we say here. It's a right. Or either a privilege versus a right, and a privilege is something you can lose when you've worn out the patience of the person in charge. No, it's not like that. The privilege is tantamount to right in their usage here. But okay, the suspension clause does not say habeas can be suspended during any invasion. It says, quote, the privilege of the writ of habeas corpus shall not be suspended unless when, in cases of rebellion, which they have had, or invasion, which they haven't, the public safety may require it. In other words, we shouldn't have allowed habeas corpus petitions for anybody arrested for January 6th riots, but we did. Anyway, this last part, with my emphasis, is not just window dressing. That is, the emphasis was on the public safety may require it. The whole point is that the default is for judicial review, except when there is a specific national security emergency in which judicial review could itself exacerbate the emergency. The emergency itself isn't enough. Releasing someone like, does everyone remember, Rumeysa Öztürk, one of the Tufts University's graduate students, one of the first people snatched off the street for having participated in a support for a rally of support for Palestinians, if I remember correctly. Releasing someone like her from immigration detention poses no threat to the public safety. All the more so when the release is predicated on a judicial determination that Ozturk poses no threat to public safety. Right? The words are right there. Poses no threat to public safety. The Constitution actually requires a threat to public safety to suspend the writ of habeas corpus. Third, even if the textual triggers for suspending habeas corpus were satisfied, Miller also doesn't deign to mention that the near universal consensus is that only Congress can suspend habeas corpus, and that unilateral suspensions by the president are per se unconstitutional. I've written before about the Merryman case at the outset of the Civil War, which provides perhaps the strongest possible counterexample that the president might be able to claim a unilateral suspension of power if Congress is out of session, as it was from the outset of the Civil War in 1861 until July 4th. Whatever the merits of that argument, it clearly has no applicability at this moment. Fourth, and there's only five, Miller is wrong. That's right. He's wrong. You're right that he's wrong. Where's my... There we are.
3: Wrong, sir.
2: Wrong. Wrong. Miller is wrong. As a matter of fact, he is wrong. And not just we're not saying something else is coming. Hey, as a matter of fact, he's also a bald asshole, right?
4: Bald asshole?
2: Right. Now we're going to get an E from Apple Podcasts, which many of you are still having problems with, by the way. Oh, we interrupt the regularly scheduled broadcast again for another side note. I think about four or five of you have written the Apple Podcast still not posting the new shows. Cannot figure this out because you've all named different dates that the posting stopped, which makes me think there's something outside of our control that's doing it. If it was all on the same day, I would say, all right, something's gone on the fritz between us and Apple. The pass off is not working. But I have had a new update. And we'll just identify you by first name to keep everybody anonymous. But Ruth has said, had similar problems along with three or four others. She just said, I just deleted the app, the Apple Podcast app, and then reinstalled it. And when I went back, everything was there. So that fix appears to be working. You might try that. And it wouldn't surprise me if that was something changed on the Apple app side. And that would account for the different dates, possibly, depending on when you updated the app most recently. Maybe an update that put a bug in there or something. Anyway, try again. And try Ruth's solution. So where were we with this? Ah, yes. Miller is wrong, and we said he was wrong, sir, about, as a matter of fact, about the relationship between Article III courts, our usual federal courts, and immigration cases. It's true that the Immigration and Nationality Act, especially as amended in 1996 and 2005, includes a series of jurisdiction-stripping provisions, but most of these provisions simply channel judicial review in immigration cases into immigration courts. You know, there are special immigration courts, which are a part of the executive branch, we've been reminded a couple times over the months, in the first instance, with appeals, though, to Article III courts. So the jurisdiction stripping is a different kind of jurisdiction. It's not all jurisdiction on everything to do with immigration. And even the legislation stripping in the right to hear immigration cases in the first instance at the trial level, essentially, in immigration courts, Article II immigration courts. If you appeal from it, the reason it's constitutional to have Article II courts at all is because, at the very least, you can always appeal to an actual Article III court as a backstop against abuse of presidential power. So, no, there's no such thing as jurisdiction stripping of anything touching on immigration from all Article III courts forever and ever. That's not real. So, Miller's wrong about that. The jurisdiction stripping provisions apply to judicial review, initial judicial review of immigration cases in immigration courts with appeals to Article III courts. And as the district courts and the Second Circuit have explained in cases like Khalil and the Oesterk case, even those provisions don't categorically preclude any review by Article III courts prior to those appeals. It's just, you know, he just wildly overstates the case, Miller does. Toward the end of the video, Miller tries to make a specific point about whether revocations of TPS, temporary protected status, are subject to judicial review. Here, he appears to be talking about a California district court ruling in the TPS Alliance case, in which the Trump administration is currently asking the Supreme Court for a stay. That was back in May of 2025. I don't know how that came out. But asking the Supreme Court for a stay of the district court's injunction, the appropriate remedy in case the district court erred. And as the plaintiff's response brief in the Supreme Court explains in detail, the district court had very good reasons for holding that it had the power to hear their case. I don't mean to overstate things. Some of the questions raised by the INAs, the Immigration Nationality Act, notoriously unclear jurisdiction stripping provisions, can get very messy. But there's a big difference, in my view, between reasonable disagreements over the language of complex jurisdictional statutes and Miller's insinuation that Congress has categorically precluded judicial review in these cases. It just hasn't. And now, fifth and finally, Miller gives away the game when he says a lot of it depends on whether the courts do the right thing or not. I had a feeling. It's not just the mafia-esque threat implicit in the statement, I'll make him an offer he can't refuse. It's that he's telling on himself. He's suggesting that the administration would unlawfully suspend habeas corpus if, but apparently only if, it disagrees with how courts rule in these cases. In other words, it's not the judicial review itself that's imperiling national security. It's the possibility that the government might lose. That's not and has never been a viable argument for suspending habeas corpus. And I think that should be pretty obvious. We'll be right back.
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2: Hi, everyone. It's me, Commercial Guy, this time here to remind you that there are a number of ways you can support the show even without spending a dime, except for the dime that you spent on internet access so you could hear the show. Ignore that one. Anyway, I'm talking about feeding the evil algorithms that make the modern internet tick. When those YouTubers and TikTokers plead with you to smash that like button or subscribe so you never miss an episode or even just leave a comment, it's because they know that it makes the algorithms more likely to recommend their content to other users. And they must know what they're talking about because their shows have millions of subscribers. And mostly those shows are terrible. We rule. So go find us on YouTube, find us on Libsyn, Stitcher or Patreon or Spotify, TuneIn, Apple, Amazon, Pandora, and then like us, love us, post a comment, ring the bell, punch the clown, shock the monkey, whatever you're supposed to do on that platform to make that algorithm think we're cool. 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
2: All right, welcome back now to the KGRO in the morning show here on NetRoots Radio. So much to cover and so little time to do it. Anyway, I wanted to bring you one more update on the Apple podcast issue before you run out and delete the app. Here's another suggestion. Ad Karatic has to say, somebody else now jumped in front of you in the line there. But okay, saying that I had the same issue, and that's good news, you're not crazy to have had this issue. It is happening. We do acknowledge this. I had the same issue, she writes, and I just unfollowed and then refollowed your show, and I didn't have to delete the whole app. That sounds like a helpful alternative to the deletion issue. Although, I don't know, maybe it's better that Apple have a bunch of deletions of their app. And then you can go ahead and read it. But now it's going to look like everybody's unfollowing my show. But you are refollowing it. Maybe that. I wonder what that does to the algorithm. Maybe nothing. But give that a try before deleting the app, I suppose. That's a little bit easier. And I don't know what else deleting the app might do. Like, if you're following other podcasts, I don't know why you would be. But if you were, like, you know, maybe Justice Putnam's West Coast Cookbook and Speakeasy, for instance. But then when you delete the app and then you re-download it, you just add those two back and forget about the rest of them. It's a very competitive world out there. You don't have to forget about any of them, of course. And if you're following, you know, 8-10 different podcasts or whatever, you have some data you want to preserve, that sounds like a better alternative to deletion. If you can just unfollow the show, I'll take the L if that's necessary. And then you refollow. And that should update everything. But yeah, every time I was looking on is the app automatically on an iPhone? Maybe it is and I don't know it. But anyway, I was looking on my laptop and I was just like, I don't think I have the app on the laptop. So I just went to the web page and the web page was always up to date. So it seemed to me that somewhere between the fact that the web page was up to date for me, that app users were having the problem. Although I didn't have anybody else say, I checked the web page and it's fine for me, but my app is screwed up. But people using the app were having the problem, and it was different cutoff dates. To me said, I don't think there's a button I can press for this anymore. So anyway, that's the news on that front. I still have to finish Steve Vladek. You're always in the middle of Steve Vladek when you start one of his articles. Between him and Marcy Wheeler, I don't think I've ever read through one of their articles without diving off into another tangent somewhere. But I love that. I think to me, that's what makes the articles worth reading, is that they spark other discussion. So, okay, where were we? We had just read the fifth of five reasons why Stephen Miller's proclamation of, you know, blanket statement that you could just totally suspend habeas corpus because reasons was wrong. And like the fifth one, Miller gives away the game, basically saying a lot of this depends on whether the courts do the right thing or not. It's not just the threat that's implicit in this. It's that he's suggesting that the administration would unlawfully suspend habeas corpus if, but apparently only if, it disagrees with how courts rule in these cases. In other words, it's not the judicial review itself that imperils national security. It's the possibility that the government might lose. That is not and has never been a viable argument for suspending habeas corpus or indeed doing anything, I would say. Were it otherwise, there'd be no point to having the writ in the first place, let alone enshrining it in the Constitution. If the goal is just to try to bully and intimidate federal judges into acquiescing in more unlawful activity by the Trump administration, that's shameful enough. But suggesting that the president can unilaterally cut courts out of the loop solely because they're disagreeing with him is suggesting that judicial review, indeed, that the Constitution itself is just a convenience. Something tells me, really an inconvenience, I guess, for them. Something tells me that even federal judges and justices who might otherwise be sympathetic to the government's arguments on the merits in some of these cases will be troubled by the implication that their authority depends entirely upon the president's beneficence. I think that is interesting. And then a conclusion here basically saying it's certainly possible that this doesn't go anywhere. Indeed, I hope that turns out to be true. But Miller's comments strike me as rather serious ratcheting up of the anti-court rhetoric coming out of this administration, and an ill-conceived one at that. So, okay, one of your favorite legal experts, or at least the one I make you hear from most often, has that to say about the seriousness of the threat and the unseriousness behind it. And that's a good point. Others I saw today circulating the passage of the Magna Carta, which first enshrines the writ of habeas corpus, or the, I guess, what becomes a writ, anyway, of habeas corpus for bolstering the argument of how long the tradition has been a part of Western society in general, and just how deeply violative of the American and English understanding of the relationship with between the individual and government is. I mean, a fundamental overturn of basic rights that have existed for hundreds of years, nearly, you know, going on 1,000. So it's a bit of a problem. Anywho, anything else of interest happening over the weekend? Perhaps there are a few things we could share with you. Let's see. Right. Here's the New York Times article that started this whole discussion. In case you're out there searching for it, we have a gift link to it that we can make available in today's summary. It is a story illustrated with a very large photo of Stephen Miller in it. And by the way, I appreciate that he's finally given up and is going with the I'm bald and even shaving his head as opposed to the old spray paint hair thing that he tried in the first administration. Does everybody remember that? Anyway, the article in the New York Times, if you're searching for it, is entitled "Frustrated by Courts, Trump Weighed Suspending a Constitutional Right." And the subheader, of course, "Secret Memos," show that the White House debated last year to a greater degree than previously known whether to limit habeas corpus rights for undocumented immigrants. And by the way, I would note, I guess there's nothing in the article about it because maybe there's nothing that was actually under discussion or made it to the evidence pile here. But I assume that next on the list after suspending habeas corpus rights for undocumented immigrants would come suspending habeas corpus for any kind of immigration case. And then later also suspending habeas corpus rights for those arrested protesting against their crackdown on undocumented immigrants. And everyone hates the term crackdown as well. Basically protesting the administration in any way, shape, or form would eventually just lose your habeas corpus rights. Anybody that was inconvenient to the administration, once the first gate falls, they all are in danger. That is, of course, the point of American and British system of law. So anyway, it's a long read. It'll probably take us forever. What does it say? The robot will read it to you in 23 minutes. So obviously that would take us about 6 weeks with all the tangents. But we'll be discussing it over the course of forever anyway. So I just want to note it for the record in case you want to read it off the air. Let's see. I will say this. A bit of information also passed along by Scott. Thank you very much. Sent this last week just in case you were trying to keep tabs. You remember when we were commenting way back when, well, how come they don't now? Nobody has made artisan margarine. And then somebody reminded me, oh, actually they have. They call it plant-based butter now because that's the trend instead. And we talked about, I can't believe it's not butter and all of that stuff. And anyway, the makers of Country Crock, who I believe are also the makers of I Can't Believe It's Not Butter, are making something that you can't believe that people can't believe isn't butter because it is butter. How do you like that? Now, that's just going to add confusion. I can't believe this is not butter, mostly because, one, it tastes like butter, and two, it is made by a company which built its reputation on making not butter taste like butter, and now they're making butter, which tastes better. It's better butter. As it turns out, I don't know, thekitchen.com, which you can tell is an online publication because they eliminated one of the letters in the word kitchen to be cute. It's kitsch with an N on the end. They got rid of the E. Move over, French butter, we are told. This new American-made brand tastes just like the premium European stuff. So what is this? It is actually butter. And instead of calling, I thought the obvious answer was, I can't believe it's not European, I guess, they went with something else. Celia Funderburk, editorial assistant over at The Kitchen, has actually reported on this. And I can't believe it's a news report, honestly. We're talking about butter. I can't believe I'm giving this time, but just, I don't know, comic relief here. What can I tell you? Do you want to hear the whole narrative of it? I mean, we'll set it up because every writer deserves to have their opening lines read, I think. Is there anything better than good old-fashioned butter? That's an interesting question to ask, I think, in the context of I can't believe it's not butter. I can't believe it's not butter, and I'm mad about it because, really, is there anything better than good old-fashioned butter? Well, anyway, it's nothing but cream and salt, she continues, but when done well, nothing compares. Not even margarine. Historically, the best butters on the market have all been imported from Europe. How do you like that? Ina Garten, who is the kind of person, apparently, that this matters about, swears by, what? Beurre de Barat. Oh my God, it's French. I don't have a French accent. Anyway, it is from France, as are the Coneheads. For example, and after an afternoon tasting 18 sticks of butter, and I don't think she had to eat the whole thing, Essigny's Saint-Mer butter, also from France, and Kerrygold, which I can pronounce, were the kitchen's editor's top picks. What makes them better? Due to tighter restrictions, European butters typically contain more butter fat. That's the answer to why their butters are better and why you can't believe that American butter isn't, I guess. Now, a grand total of one, American companies looking to change the narrative. Flora Food Group, which includes Country Crock and I Can't Believe It's Not Butter, and then all the game is all given away right in the name. Flora Food Group, is that plant-based stuff? Is that what it is? Anyway, the I Can't Believe It's Not Butter people are launching an 84% butterfat American-made butter called Red Barn, and it's available for purchase starting today. So the rest of the article is really a press release for Red Barn butter, I guess. But I don't know. Go try it, I guess. We're in that era of American consumerism where putting butterfat 84% on your packaging is a selling point now. Remember, Country Crock and I Can't Believe It's Not Butter made their bones in American consumer markets by saying, this is a lower fat alternative to butter. And now I can't believe that business model didn't work. I can't believe it's a new business model is what's happening here. They're going the butter route. So I guess that's a natural expansion, but for the fact that they were like, let's start a company to make non-butter. And we'll call it I Can't Believe It's Not Butter. And it's like, I can't believe you didn't stick with the game plan. That's a lot of I can't believes in all of this. I'm telling you, it was worth the read. I'm not going to read the rest of it, but there you have it. I like this next line. Just in time for the country's 250th birthday next month, Flora Group just dropped Red Barn Butter, a U.S. grade AA, 2A, double A, do they say? Butter made with 100% American cream, that's great, that's batch churned in a Kansas creamery. You can't get more American than that. The rest of the article, I mean, come on. I don't really need to read you the rest of the thing about butter, but I don't know. It's interesting, and it's always fun to get a diversion like that. Thanks, Scott, for sending that one along and enabling 6 to 10 I can't believe jokes. I can't believe there weren't more. All right. I mentioned also in passing, along with, should we now try and, I guess we could make all of our complaints known about the UFC thing that happened at the White House. I don't think we can fit them all in. But among the weirder externalities of it, I mentioned all week they were testing the lights there and they were distracting pilots on approach to National Airport nearby. This post from last night on Blue Sky is the closest thing I've seen to an update on the situation. I'm sure there's probably some newspaper-style reporting by now as well. And I mentioned Aaron Parnas earlier in the story, and Aaron Parnas is the one involved in all this. But this is actually a post by Jillian Brockell on Blue Sky. She, I believe we've maybe read something of hers before on immigration flights, because she says, I track ICE flights and third country removals. Bylines from Mother Jones, ZDO, Rolling Stone, American Prospect, former Washington Post, she says, and sigh, and a former flight attendant as well. So continuing to do what she knows and loves, she posts the exclamation, whoa, at least three passenger jets appear to have had rejected landings/go-rounds in about 30 minutes.

Hey, is that Southwest Airlines? SWA 1295 may have been due to a helicopter either in or close to their lane. And of course, that should raise the hairs on the back of your neck over the National Airport area. That being, of course, where a helicopter and passenger jet collided a year ago. And I don't know, but that was an issue. And everybody was, how come they're not controlling, you know, military helicopter flights in the area as closely as they ought to be? And of course, this too was a military helicopter flight. I think there was, Trump, in addition to all the other stupid pageantry and misuse of the military, believe it or not, at the UFC, if you haven't heard all this stuff, included a Thunderbirds flyover during the show, because birthday, and you got to have that. And that, of course, had to have screwed up air traffic in the area as well, and a military helicopter overflights as well. I don't know if that was part of the show or they were just patrolling, but I guess sounds like one of the flights may have been waved off due to a helicopter either in or close to their lane. There is no helicopter in the flight data, so they either misunderstood what they were seeing or there was a military helicopter flying without a signal, which of course could be the case as well. Obviously, scary echoes possible there. Also, less than a week ago, she continues, at least 9 planes had to go into extended holding patterns because of Trump's visit to the Knicks game via JFK. Not dangerous, just annoying and disrespectful. So that's interesting. Her post 6 days ago is included here. At least 9 planes shown circling off, actually off Toms River, New Jersey, where I'm actually headed there later this week, by the way. 9 planes holding for Air Force One. And and if you want to know what the occasion is, why Toms River? I don't know why Toms River. That I'm not sure of, but just a place to go. But you've all heard me mention on the air how frequently my mom will text during the show. And her birthday. Yes, we'll have to say what number it is. It's her 80th birthday. I mean, it's a big deal. But I know sometimes people get sensitive about that. But I think she's beyond that. Anyway, that's coming up, and you can all say happy birthday to my mom, and I'm sure she'll appreciate it. And this weekend, we'll all be in Toms River, New Jersey. Well, that's where they were circling, waiting for air traffic. I guess there were some other places they were circling, too. In fact, over the North Atlantic Ocean, off of Asbury Park, a little further north. And let's see, what else? It doesn't really matter what the locations were, but apparently that was the case. And then here, Jillian has a clip of the air traffic controller recording. They're saying something about a helicopter, but I'm not sure what. And then the SWA pilot says they're too high and they're doing a go-round. They were about 1,500 feet. Any pilots care to weigh in? The American Airlines flight got down to 500 feet. DAL, Delta Airlines, I guess, got down to 2,300 feet. And then those are the other landings that aborted because of the light show. And I should say, she says, there was a park police helicopter circling the White House the whole time that this was happening, but it didn't go near the helicopter lane on the Potomac, so I don't think it was the ones they were referring to, but I could be wrong. And then more, OMFG, 2 more, another Southwest Airlines and another American Airlines flight. That's 5 rejected landings and go-rounds at DCA in a 2.5-hour period. That is wild. There's a blindingly bright molten UFC core shining about a mile away from the flight path, shining moving beams. There you go. So, you know, it's illegal to get out there with a laser pointer, but a gigantic, and she says, blindingly bright molten UFC core shining a mile away from the flight path. And then they're going to, by the way, in addition to blinding them, they're going to stick a 300-foot, 350-foot crane in their path from one direction as well, to build the supposedly triumphal, although we don't know what the triumph is, arch for Trump. It's really just pretty incredible. All right. Other things I wanted to bring to your attention. Let's see. We might as well stick with the various problems of the UFC thing. And they're getting worse every minute. And just yesterday in the morning, some more news broke where I was just like, we don't know anything about how the finances of this thing is working, really. It's still just a huge mystery, and they're just going to go right, they're just blowing right past it. To hell with the constitutional prohibitions on emoluments, to hell with Hatch Act, to hell with other statutory limitations on what you can and cannot do on this public property. It was everybody aware? I mean, I was

0: intent on ignoring the event itself. Definitely was not going to watch that. Never watched a UFC fight. Oh, wait, that's not true. I mean, I never intentionally watched a UFC fight. There was a UFC fight on the TV when we were out to dinner in Cleveland during our road trip, and we were at one of the brew pubs, and it was a UFC fight on television there, and it was right in front of me at a 5 billion square foot screen. Wasn't much I could do about it. Anyway, but man, there's a lot wrong with what's going on in the operations of this thing. Let's see. The first one in my reverse chronological order cataloging of this in Instapaper is from The Guardian, which lets us know this is one of the lesser issues. If I don't get it on the record, there was an astounding misuse and abuse of military assets surrounding this show. I mentioned the Thunderbirds flyover, but in addition, apparently honor guards, like armed services, all branches, honor guards, you know, the full uniform, the whole bit, all over the event, including at the weigh-ins for the fighters. Now, mind you, that they, I think we may have mentioned before the weekend that they came up with the idea of, well, let's do the weigh-ins at the Lincoln Memorial. Of course, we just made the pool so beautiful, everything, by the way, also over the weekend. Pool's algae choked already. I understand there may be the explanation was that having the pipes shut down during the construction work may have left, you know, algae stuck in the pipes, and then when they refilled it. So maybe like the third or fourth refilling of the thing, they'll get rid of the algae for a while, but not sure. Anyway, the place is like slimy green instantly, so that's not great. But they had the weigh-ins at the Lincoln Memorial, which meant they had to shut down the Lincoln Memorial, like for Flag Day weekend. I don't know if that's a huge tourist weekend or not, but all summertime weekends are kind of huge tourist events, and it was shut. You can't come, can't visit the Lincoln Memorial because we're getting ready for a UFC fight. They're having a fight here? No, we're having the weigh-ins here. The fights are over there. What are you doing here then? Get lost. Go inside. Anyway. So they posted the all services military guard, but they like formed the honor cordon, I guess is the terminology for it, you know, where they're standing on either side of the pathway that's going to be walked by a head of state or the casket of a deceased, you know, president or something, right, at a state funeral, and they salute when people go by. So they're really doing that. They really did it. And it was for the fighters either on their way to or from, I'm not sure which, the weigh-in, which was astonishing. And I mean, also, by the way, the video that I saw of at least one of them was the two fighters making their way down the steps in between this cordons, the lines of this cordon. And one of them is in a suit, and that's nice. The other one, I mean, I guess they're getting weighed, right? So the other one is in t-shirt, shorts, and I guess flip-flops or Crocs, which normally is fine for a UFC fight weigh-in. Who cares? But a military honor guard, and you're in flip-flops and shorts, like tan suit, that's a problem. But this military honor guard, and you can't put pants on, seems a little bit more than ridiculous. Then the fighters during the event were escorted from their dressing rooms down whatever hallway and into the octagon for the fight with a military honor guard as well. Except they had a military escort down the hallway, and they had the cordon there again. Now, the escort was, I don't know, they had some, each fighter was accompanied by what looked like a cop from somewhere and a Medal of Honor recipient. So the claim that I saw on Blue Sky was that because the Medal of Honor recipient is there, the honor cordon actually has to salute as they pass, but it makes it look like they are saluting the fighters. Like, we who are about to die salute you. Well, they're too lazy to actually salute you. We're going to have somebody else salute me. Anyway, it was just bizarre and disturbing. And I liked the comment here. Susie Cagle saying this UFC event is accelerationist Christmas. I think she was actually referring there to And one of the fighters in their post-fight comments, and I guess that's part of the show, decided to use the forum at the White House to shout out, hey, Michelle Obama is a man. Like, oh my God. And first of all, that's just tired and stupid, but imagine using the forum for that. Anyway, just total abuse of the military left and right for all of this stuff. I don't know why they got away with it. I don't know whether the military people, maybe they were into it. I don't know. They got the Medal of Honor recipients to do this thing. Maybe they were into it. I don't know. It was just embarrassing all around. And that means I didn't even get to the story I was going to tell you, which I guess I can long story short it, although I do really want to read through the thing. So maybe we'll read through tomorrow. But UFC, it says, to pay White House fighters in crypto issued by the Trump Company. Really kind of just, the most amazing slap in the face. I mean, my read of this, we'll read the article tomorrow and discuss it again, I think. But just apparently, it says some fighters will receive bonuses in, quote, stable coins issued by Trump family business World Liberty Financial. And it deserves being unraveled by reading the entirety of the story. But my initial thoughts, if I understand things correctly here, we're talking about bonuses being paid to the fighters in Trump coin means, again, as with everything, Trump gets paid for this event. And Trump gets paid, in this case, from out of the fighters' pockets. The fighters have to pay Trump in order to fight for his entertainment on his birthday. That is amazing. He can hire them as performers to fight for his pleasure, but they have to pay him instead. When the UFC presumably buys the coin from World Liberty Financial and Trump Coin International or whoever they're paying, they have to pay a transaction fee to do it, and then they hand the coins over to the fighters. That may or may not include another service fee. But of course, the fighters, when they want to cash the thing and actually get their bonuses and enjoy them or live off them, they have to pay Trump again in order to do it. Another transaction fee. So amazing. Trump takes 2-3 skims off of their bonuses, which I think should annoy them to no end. And then, of course, you know, in general, floating the viability of the stupid coins by paying this way is just, you know, another emolument that he shouldn't be entitled to. And another amazing corruption. You'll never see the likes of it again.
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0: I guess if he doesn't drop dead anytime soon, you will see its like again, because he'll look for a way to find himself another payday. Okay, time for us to hand things over to Justice Putnam for the West Coast Cookbook and Speakeasy. What's tops on his list? Well, let's see. The ghost of Pam Bondi continues to scar the proud reputation of the U.S. Attorney's Office around the U.S. Stay tuned for that. We'll see you tomorrow.

0: sourit, se parie bonjour. Ta main dans ma main qui me dit déjà oui, se parie l'amour. Le premier...
1: Step right up, folks. Please don't crowd. Plenty here for everyone. Welcome to the bonanza extravaganza of the artificial intelligence boom. Silicon Valley billionaires are now proposing a scheme to deliver an unbelievable windfall to, quote, every citizen. Tech titans like Sam Altman of OpenAI are pushing the federal government to create a public wealth fund to let us commoners be investment partners in building the AI wonder world. Lest you worry that this might be a corporate scam, note that Donald Trump, the dealmaker-in-chief, exults that letting the American public buy into the tech boom is a sure bet to, quote, make them rich. And Altman adds that a public investment fund would allow Joe and Jill Schmo to, quote, participate directly in the upside of AI-driven growth. Wow, benevolent capitalism. But wait, aren't AI barons infamous greed heads who constantly rig the system for themselves, sneer at the public, and openly disdain government programs? Well, yes. And wait again, they say we should share in the upside of AI, but what about the downside? Far from profitable, all of the industry's powerhouses, including OpenAI, are losing hundreds of billions of dollars while carelessly adding trillions in new debt and, quietly admitting that their razzle-dazzle computer fantasies might not work. This is Jim Hightower saying they won't tell you this, but going bust is a real possibility. And that is why AI's private enterprise whizzes are now so desperately pushing us taxpayers to become their socialist partners. You see, even when they fail, you're in my role is to save their bacon by demanding that we, the public, deserves a government bailout. Howdy-ho, folks, and thanks for tuning in to my Hightower Radio Commentaries. And guess what? There's even more Hightower waiting for you online. 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That's jimhightower.substack.com.

0: Well, the stain and stench of Pam Bondi as Attorney General lives on, as her hand-picked U.S. attorney in Chicago now faces charges that he is not only incompetent, but he is unethical and must immediately step down. And that call has not been helped by the fact that a federal judge was wondering why he did not attend a hearing in her courtroom about the forced dismissal by the government of an $800 million COVID testing fraud case with prejudice because they didn't want to provide documents to the defense showing that Andrew Boutros, the U.S. attorney for the Northern District of Illinois, had his hands dirty and in the cookie jar about the grand jury that wrongfully indicted these two men. So instead of showing up in court and taking his punishment, right, taking his lumps, Andrew Boutros ignored the judge, who then questioned why he wasn't there and said out loud, "A Pandora's box has been opened about the honesty and integrity of the U.S. Attorney's Office in the Northern District of Illinois." This is but one example of the corruption of the Department of Justice. It is in full decay and on display over the last 20 months. Grand juries don't believe the Department of Justice. Juries don't. Certainly federal judges don't. And now you've got at least one federal judge in the Northern District of Illinois pointing to the existence of a Pandora's box from which that office cannot recover. I'm Michael Popak with that breaking news here on Legal AF to kick off the week. We reported a couple of weeks ago that same office had to fall on a sword and in a shameful display, ran into court to dismiss indictments against what was referred to as the Broadview Six. Innocent people who were protesting, First Amendment protesting during Operation Midway Blitz in Chicago, where they trotted out ICE and Homeland Security to go after people and law-abiding people. That indictment ended up having to be dismissed because the government and its lead prosecutor, a woman by the name of Sherry Mecklenburg, who was a seasoned prosecutor, apparently committed major issues of prosecutorial misconduct, vouching for the evidence in the case, vouching for the case. See, the prosecutor who's in there alone and doesn't have the defense team on the other side can't also say, "I only bring you good cases. I don't bring you crappy cases. If you see me, Sherry Mecklenburg, here with my good housekeeping seal of approval, you can indict on that." You don't do that. You don't vouch for evidence. You don't bolster your witnesses by using your own credibility to support theirs. You let the chips fall where they may. Or as Judge Perry put it, you have, when you're a prosecutor, but one client, and that client is justice. And so when it came to be revealed, because the defense team asked for the grand jury transcript and learned that Ms. Mecklenburg, who has since not only left the U.S. Attorney's Office, but been fired by Dick Durbin, the ranking Democrat on the Senate Judiciary Committee, where she was going to get her next gig. Judge Perry at the time said it was the most egregious set of prosecutorial misconduct she'd ever seen. That led Andrew Boutros, the embattled U.S. attorney, to run down himself, apologize, and dismiss the indictment against them about a week before it was supposed to go to trial. Fast forward to a new judge's chambers. Now we're not there. We're in front of an entirely different judge. And this judge, Judge Sharon Johnson Coleman, first questioned, where was the coward? That's my phrase. Why didn't Andrew Boutros show up in her courtroom about the dismissal on the Department of Justice's own motion granted by the judge to dismiss an indictment against two people who were indicted by the grand jury? That same grand jury that Sherry Mecklenburg polluted with prosecutorial misconduct, because they don't just handle one matter. They crank out a bunch of indictments. Apparently, they also indicted two individuals One Mohammed Sami Khan and the other one Sulhan Chaudhry, who were involved in an $800 million COVID-19 testing scheme and fraud known as the Loretto Hospital case. And those two guys are going free with an indictment dismissal with prejudice to punish the government for its misconduct. Meaning they can never be, even if they did it, they just got to get out of jail, get out of indictment free card. And Judge Sharon Johnson Coleman wanted to know why Boutros sent in, instead of going in himself, sent in the assistant U.S. attorney. Why did Diane MacArthur, who's well-respected among those parts, why did she go in? Where was Boutros? That's what the judge wanted to know. And she made it clear that Pandora's box, her words, were opened. And if the Northern District of Illinois U.S. Attorney's Office thought they were going to wallpaper over this problem and dismiss the indictment with prejudice, think about what this corrupt Department of Justice had to do in order to avoid having emails and correspondence about the prosecution and involving Boutros revealed. They would rather let two people indicted in an $800 million fraud scheme, medical fraud scheme, an insurance fraud scheme, they'd rather them go free then continue with the indictment and turn over those documents. That's a sad state of affairs. In fact, Boutros, who's been now bolstered by and supported by Todd Blanche, who now issues, you know, all of these statements, has now been attacked and rebuked by over 100 former federal prosecutors in the Northern District of Illinois who signed the letter. I'm going to put it up on Substack for paid members to read on Legal AF. But let me read the letter, the big parts of the letter to you. Again, this is signed by 111 former members, former federal prosecutors in that district, in that office. Here's what they said. They started with the quote from Judge Perry when she dismissed another indictment because of the same grand jury misconduct, which they say it this way. Your sole goal is to do justice. Your client is justice itself. U.S. District Judge April M. Perry said on May 21 to three assistant United States attorneys standing before her in court. Since then, the fallout continues from the well-documented troubling developments that led to the collapse of the Broadview 6 case in federal court in Chicago. Regrettably, there is little doubt that the actions taken by leadership in the last year have tarnished the reputation of the U.S. Attorney's Office for the Northern District of Illinois, that's Chicago, where each of us once served as an AUSA. Our unique perspective makes it heartbreaking for us to express concerns with developments we've observed in that office since the spring of 2025. This is all under Andrew Boutros. The exodus of talented, experienced leadership and line prosecutors. Acknowledge grand jury irregularities, charging decisions that have resulted in unusual grand jury no bills, meaning grand juries reject the Department of Justice and don't return an indictment, acquittals and dismissals, and breaches of trust with judges. For decades, our former office earned a reputation for winning significant cases. These matters raise questions about whether there is a failure of leadership in the office we deeply respect and whether the once forbidden political considerations are infecting prosecutorial decisions. I mean, how else to read when Todd Blanche posted, "We have your back, Boutros," he writes back, "I'm so glad you have my back," as you know, people are trying to destabilize this office. I mean, it's all being run by a corrupt Department of Justice that Todd Blanche has enabled, which has been captured by Donald Trump. They continue. And this is a multi-page letter. You'll read it for yourself. The impartial, page two, the impartial approach was not optional. The Justice Manual, Justice Manual for the Department of Justice states that legal judgments of the department must be impartial and insulated from political influence. We know Todd Blanche has thrown that out the door. He says that Donald Trump's in charge of the Department of Justice and that's a good thing. That the admissible evidence will probably be sufficient to obtain and sustain a conviction. And then they go through all of the matters in the 18 counties and the 9 million residents that have happened that have undermined the quality of justice in that district. Here's what he said on the May 21 hearing on page 3. Mr. Boutros personally dismissed with prejudice the sole misdemeanor charges against the four remaining Broadview defendants just days before they were to stand trial. Judge Perry properly noted that he significantly undercut his mea culpa by continuing to vilify these particular defendants. He improperly proclaimed the charges meritorious and said the conduct that took place is unacceptable in a civil society. That is a violation of the Department of Justice protocol. A very troubling message he sent to the office afterwards, which not surprisingly found its way into reporters' hands. By portraying the episode as a courageous effort by individual prosecutors, himself and top supervisors, and by reaffirming his personal belief that a crime was committed, it sent an entirely wrong message to impressionable and inexperienced assistant U.S. attorneys. And they end it this way. We hope our collective voice will help renew and strengthen the standards we help to build and maintain. We urge lawyers and the public to raise their voices to ensure that the office's essential mission remains the pursuit of justice. We do that here and support them on Legal AF. That's 111 former federal prosecutors. More than 200 federal judges have bound together, led by people like J. Michael Luttig, former federal judge for the Fourth Circuit, and they file briefs and motions and letters with Supreme Courts, appellate courts, and district courts about every week. 35 of them, led by Judge Luttig, just filed a motion with Judge Williams in Miami to encourage her, which she did, to reopen the Trump versus the Internal Revenue Service suit to find that a fraud and deception had been perpetrated on the court. Formers matter. And there is no more people that are fed up than former Fed prosecutors and Fed judges. And them turning against Donald Trump's assault on the rule of law, his assault and corruption of the Department of Justice, and as it devolves down to these various sub-offices of the main justice in Washington, it matters that this gets called out, and it is having a real effect in courtrooms in real time.
1: It is Monday, the 15th of June of 2026, and you are in West Coast Cookbook and Speakeasy. I am your chef de cuisine, Justice Putnam. Gunner, the English Bulldog, is our snoozing sous chef. And we both will be seating you directly for our especially special daily special River City Hash Mondays. That's right. The end of a MAGA weekend just means one thing. It's the beginning of another MAGA week. It goes on and on and on. And we pretty much have designated Monday as that day. Also, you know the old blue light specials, or the blue plate, I'm sorry. Blue light, that was Kmart. Blue plate specials that mostly were on Mondays. Well, that's what River City Hash Mondays is. We take what we have from the weekend that's been left over that we didn't sell. We repurpose it into a gourmet delight for your delight. Virtually. That's it. Okay, so that's what we got that out of the way. I predicted, stated, I think more I stated from the very beginning that when that tarp went up, I told everybody it's not coming down. He is not going to pull that thing down because I know how the conversation went. If they even had it with him, they were ordered to remove his name from the Kennedy Center. So what do? They cover up John Kennedy's name with a tarp. Okay. They have to take Donald Trump's name off. They're just going to cover up John Kennedy's name. And this is also on the weekend that Trump had his birthday bash. That apparently, as I stated when that was first floated, and he was talking about all the corporate all the corporate sponsors and how the UFC was picking up the tab. No, we are paying for it. You and I, not from the pay-per-view that they made people pay to see it. Why? I don't know. Do they have it on regular TV? I was watching the World Cup. I could care less about that monstrosity, fake sporting event that he had. Jesus. Yeah, you and I are paying for it. As taxpayers, we paid for Donald Trump's royal bash, celebrating his birthday, not the United States of America. Oh, he put his name on that too. The birthday of the 250th birthday of the United States and Donald Trump's 80th. And he gets top billing. The Trump USA birthday party. Okay. And I guess those in MAGA who think that it's okay, which I pretty much presume is 99.99999% of them, is that as long as it kicks the libs and as long as we keep getting to be racist, it's okay with us. America is so fun. We had motorcycles jumping over the lawn. Right there, you know, like with the Lincoln Memorial in the background. It was so cool. We had the Sacred Honor Guard escorting the Emperor's gladiators to the gladiator pit. The Sacred Honor Guard that honors our dead soldiers as escorts for the gladiators to the gladiator pit. Zelensky didn't wear a tie and he showed disrespect. Okay. Well, I think I can sum it up by just stating, it pisses me off to no end. And all the sycophant vishy mofos who just go along to get along piss me off even more. Okay. That's also in light of, once again, Daily Kos, the bigots on Daily Kos going after another black woman, went after Muriel to the point where she stepped back. She's not going to post her poems anymore, or at least for a while. She's got to take a breather. But if you think that there's no racism or misogynoir on the left, it's been existent on Daily Kos from the very beginning, because it's been existent on our side since the very beginning, even before I knew what sex was. I remember my parents speaking about the misogyny and, yes, the subtle little racism that you could find in the anti-war movement. Misogynoir. If it was a black woman, oh my God. Angry lady. We can't listen to them. So you got the guy who threw up at the weigh-in at the Lincoln Memorial, then taking the mic from Dana White, UFC head, and proclaiming to the world that Michelle Obama is a man. Everybody knows it. Am I right, America? Where another UFC fighter from the very beginning, who I got to tell you is a homophobic, anti-Semite, misogynist himself, but he broke with Trump because of the war. He was escorted out when he showed up to the event as a spectator. Donald Trump is a raped kids, raped little girls. Everybody knows it. Am I not right, America? Or am I right, America? Of course I'm right. Everybody knows it, too. The difference between that UFC goon's comment about Michelle Obama is that's just absolute fabrication. It's racist. It's misogynoir. My statement about Donald Trump raping little kids, little girls, is a verifiable fact. His name in the Epstein file has been covered with a tarp over and over and over and over again. So, as I stated, it's enough to make one livid. And this one is. I am. Okay. Well, it's another long day of World Cup activity, and we have a scorcher of a heat wave here. I've already closed in the house. Yesterday, we got up to 109 right outside the front door of the mothership. I even posted it and stated, you know, because it shows, you know, forecast wind speed, humidity, et cetera, et cetera, et cetera. And it showed that, yeah, sure, it was 109, but it's... Or no, I posted the first one at 104. And that was at 11:30 in the morning. And humidity was at 48%. And I stated, well, at least it's a dry heat. And then by 1:30, it was 109. Relative humidity was down to 42% and dropping. And I said, yeah, it might be hotter, but it's an even drier heat, which makes it okay. It does, actually. Humidity with that kind of heat, oh, my God. I don't know. You wouldn't live. You couldn't. Anyway, so today we have a scorcher, and I closed in the house. Yesterday, I closed in the house at 10 a.m. And today it got closed in at just before 7 a.m. local time. Because it's 66 degrees inside the house. I wanted it to get a little cooler, but it didn't get so cold last night. But at least it got down to 66. And when it was 66 to 67 outside, that's when I closed the house in. Because that's as cold as it's going to get. Close it in and try to keep that going for most of the day. We'll see. I also had purchased some really good blackout curtains last season. And they came into use yesterday for the first time, actually, because just turning the leveler blinds up to reflect the heat and sun out is not enough. You need the blackout curtains too, and they helped. So right now we don't have the blackout curtains in force right now, but they will be probably right after the show. Probably. Alrighty, so why don't I give you a rundown on what we have in store for you here in the Bistro Cafe part of West Coast Cookbook and Speakeasy. Oh, the ghost of Pam Bondi continues to scar the proud reputation of the U.S. attorney offices around the U.S. Well, on the rest of the menu on this River City Hash Mondays, a federal judge issued a preliminary injunction that halts the Trump administration's effort to erase historical and scientific facts on signs in national parks. I like how Hegseth has just deleted the most decorated, not just a black guy, of all the services, Air Force Chappie pilot, one of the most highly decorated airmen, soldiers in the U.S. ever. He's been erased by Hegseth because no black people can have any accomplishments, because if they have an accomplishment, it was obviously done by criminal activity, because look at them, they're black. And a guy who has won no awards whatsoever, who bragged about never washing his hands because he doesn't believe in germs, is making the decision to erase women and every minority that ever served in these great United States. Because you can't have someone with a stellar reputation and accomplishment showing up mediocre white guys who think germs don't exist. Okay. Carrying on, Eric Trump faced withering criticism after he fiercely denied accusations he had contacted an Ultimate Fighting Championship commentator about whether any of the fights of the White House event were rigged. This guy. You know, his brother is a big game poacher, too. All right. I'm just saying. Runs in the family. And a group of bipartisan lawmakers fight to stop Trump dismantling a $386 million ocean observatory project. You know, his cage fighting cost more than that. I'm just saying, we're paying for it. Well, maybe he just took it away from ocean monitoring observatories that keep us safe. Probably. After the break, we move to the chef's table, where a Haitian asylum seeker's hypothermia death in Pittsburgh after her release from ICE custody is ruled a homicide. And the DHS, Homeland Security, and White House propaganda shops issued a statement before this ruling had come out that they don't have any responsibility. When they release people, they're on their own. They were healthy when they went out the door. Okay. And carrying on here, finishing up, Swiss voters rejected the right wing's bid to cap the nation's population at 10 million. All that and more on West Coast Cookbook and Speakeasy. Bon appétit.

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follow NetBeats Radio on Blue Sky. Thank you, Tom, for taking care of that. Thank you, Kelly, for taking care of Facebook, Instagram, Stitch, etc., etc., etc. And thank you, Kelly, Ricky, and Tom, for everything that you do here at Netroots Radio, because this powerhouse of resistance would not be resisting so powerfully as the founders originally intended so many, many, many, many years ago without their stellar help. So thank you all. Little frog in my throat. Hold on 1 second. Okay. Okay, I think we're fine. Follow me across social media at Justice Putnam. I post the show notes and links, diaries, on Daily Kos 10 minutes before showtime, so you will have quick access to the actual reportage by the actual reporters, which in this case is Tessa McLean at the San Francisco Chronicle. A federal judge issued a preliminary injunction that halts the Trump administration's effort to erase some historical and scientific facts on signs in national parks. The court order requires the government to restore the materials that have been removed or changed since May 20th of 2025 within 3 weeks and stop all further such changes. The administration will also be required to provide regular progress reports to the court. I guess he's just going to cover them all up with tarps, in this reporter's opinion. The Trump administration issued the, quote, "Restoring Truth and Sanity to American History," end quote, executive order in March of 2025, urging park visitors to report signs that inappropriately disparage Americans past or living, with plans to erase evidence of the history of slavery, civil rights, indigenous peoples, and climate change. It led to a nationwide grassroots effort to document removals, as well as any informational signs at risk of removal. Signs that have been removed include those connecting American explorers and massacres of Native Americans at both Grand Teton National Park and Glacier National Park. A rainbow flag was taken down at Stonewall National Monument. Plaintiff has demonstrated a likelihood that defendants' efforts, ostensibly taken in the name of restoring dignity, instead seek to rewrite the nation's history with a white-out pen, the court order read. The case was brought in 2026 by a coalition of groups that includes the National Parks Conservation Association, American Association for State and Local History, Association of National Park Rangers, and the Coalition to Protect America's National Parks. This ruling is from a liberal activist judge. Really? That's all they got. The department will look at our special appeal options while we celebrate UFC Freedom 250 on the South Lawn of the White House this weekend in honor of our nation's 250th with the greatest president of our history of our country, President Donald Trump. An Interior Department spokesperson said in a statement emailed to the Chronicle on Saturday. Organizations involved in the case

for the U.S. for the District of Massachusetts, a Biden appointee, issued a 63-page ruling, writing, "History cannot be faithfully told while excluding the experiences of communities' contributions, struggles, and achievements form an important part of our nation's history." I should also note once again, this nullification of everything that we are must come to an end. And I hope when it comes to an end, we have the cojones to actually set our foot down and start trying a few of these Nazi criminals for their Nazi crimes.

Alexander Willis at Raw Story brings us this next offering here in the Bistro Cafe part of West Coast Cookbook and Speakeasy, River City Hash Mondays. Eric Trump fiercely denied accusations last night, Sunday, that he had contacted an Ultimate Fighting Championship commentator about whether any of the fights at the White House event that day were rigged, a denial that only intensified scrutiny from critics in a social media post published just ahead of the White House UFC event. A Twitter user by the name of Sean O'Meowly flagged what they claimed was a now-deleted post by UFC commentator Daniel Cormier exposing alleged messages he received from Trump. I'll just cut to the chase. Are any of the fights tomorrow rigged? Reads a message alleged to be from Trump to Cormier, which has not been authenticated, though several media outlets have confirmed Cormier's social media post revealing the exchange, which was quickly deleted to be authentic. Oh, really? As the initial post revealing the exchange went viral, viewed nearly 12 million times as of Monday morning today, Trump scrambled to deny the allegation. Oh, that's when you get in trouble. This is completely fake. I've never reached out to Daniel. In fact, this is scary. He's going to blame it on AI. Oh, yeah. A post he edited three times over the course of 7 minutes to slightly alter his language. I guess when you pay, you get to edit. Less than 30 minutes later, Trump took to Twitter again, we don't call it X, to deny the allegation, this time claiming the screenshots of the exchange were generated with artificial intelligence. We are aware of the fake AI-generated screenshots being circulated online. I've never spoken to Daniel. He has since deleted this post, which confirms it was clearly fabricated. Does it? Another 14 minutes later, Trump took to Twitter again to deny the allegations. I don't think he protested too much, is the Shakespearean way of putting it. The progressive media organization Midas Touch flagged Trump's multiple edits to his initial post denying the allegations. The denial took three tries, the organization wrote. Others like Adam Cochran, a professor and policy consultant, expressed confusion at the specifics of Trump's denial, claiming it is AI-generated when the guy posted it himself and the post had a URL that said deleted by the author is next level stupid, Cochran wrote on his social media post on Twitter to more than 300,000 of his followers.

0: Hanukkah Hammerschlag at the Associated Press brings us this final offering here in the Bistro Cafe part of West Coast Cookbook and Speakeasy, River City Hash Mondays. A group of Democratic senators and one Republican, as well as two Democratic House committees, sent letters to the National Science Foundation today, Monday, asking it to reverse course on its plan to dismantle a sprawling ocean monitoring network, with House lawmakers going further and accusing the agency of acting illegally. When you get one, it's bipartisan. You know, kind of like how they do it when they get, you know, Fetterman now and all. They always said when they had Manchin or Sinema, they always said it was bipartisan. The Ocean Observatory's initiative is a network of more than 900 ocean sensors built at a cost of a measly $386 million, just million dollars. Over the last decade, it has tracked ocean circulation, marine ecosystems, climate change, and extreme weather, producing data freely available to the public and informing more than 500 scientific publications. The project was slated to run another 15 to 20 years. The National Science Foundation has directed the removal of most of the system's instruments from waters off Oregon, Washington, Alaska, North Carolina, and Greenland by 2027, a decision scientists said came with no warning and no scientific review. The independent federal agency, which was established by Congress, described the move not as a cancellation, but as a de-scoping aligned with a strategy to prioritize evolving scientific priorities and emerging technologies. The Trump administration's proposed 26 budget had included a 55% cut to the agency. It just seems like this is supreme stupidity and a violation of the fundamental distribution of powers in our Constitution. My senator, Democratic Senator Jeff Merkley of Oregon, told the AP, "This program is authorized, it's funded, and for the administration to shut it down without direction from Congress violates that vision in which the people's representatives decide what is done and funded, and the executive branch executes that vision." The problem with Donald Trump is when he sees execute that vision, he means kill it. And he also knows that if you measure it, because this is from his own words, it then exists. If you don't measure it, you don't have a problem. And his base don't see that as a problem. It makes perfect sense to them. All right, let's get to our break. And when we get back from that break, we will go through weather from around the world and finish up with the stories that we have curated for you today. You are listening to West Coast Cookbook and Speakeasy, and we will be right back.
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4: This is Take Two Movie Review. I'm Clinton Johnston. This week, surprise, no surprise. After Mattel scored big with their 2023 Barbie movie, it's no surprise to see another Masters of the Universe, original one in 1987 with Dolph Lundgren. And that's exactly what this movie is. It's no surprise. In fact, it's the plot of Thor, with twice as many daddy issues, if you can imagine that. Blonde Bohunk, demigod's son from an alternate dimension, is stranded powerless on Earth until he finds his magic weapon, which transports him back home, a mix of sword, sorcery, and space opera, where he joins his merry men, his token women, and Idris Elba to defeat the evil usurper and not only save, but gain the approval of his disappointed in him father. There's the requisite Dolph Lundgren cameo, the Conan reference that won't violate copyright, and a forced Teela and He-Man moment because, I don't know why, hero equals girl he can get. I take it back. The movie is surprisingly nice at a lot of points. It's funny. Nicholas Galitzine is really good. I mean really good as Prince Adam. Guitar work by Brian May, so it's almost a score by Queen. And the movie gives a good reason why people's names sound like they were made up after midnight in 1982, past deadline, by a sleep-deprived Mattel intern. Especially the name He-Man. But probably because of that name, masculinity is the movie's issue. Adam is not a man. And it's the old warhorse a man protects with violence. At the higher level, his people, but definitely his girls. And the movie flaccidly feints at showing another side. The sorceress says she chose Adam for his empathy and relationship skills, but his big scene to show that is just played for comedy. His unmanly skills are literally a joke. And after he's all, "It's not about big man against big man, we need to work together," the movie still climaxes with a He-Man Skeletor throne room throwdown while almost everyone else is outside. So, just so you're not surprised, know that Masters of the Universe is fun if you can swallow the brofest. This has been Take Two Movie Review. I'm Clinton Johnston. 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

0: You're listening to the American Democracy Minute, keeping your government by and for the people. The FBI raided an Ohio civil rights group June 11th in an apparent attempt to find evidence of fraudulent 2020 voter registration activity. Pro-democracy leaders around the country have condemned the action as intimidation. The Ohio Organizing Collaborative works in Ohio's major cities, helping to register voters in black and brown communities. Speaking to the State House News Bureau, OOC board member Prentice Haney said FBI agents searched the organization's Cleveland offices, accessing and seizing laptops and cell phones, and interviewing the staff about purported illegal 2020 voter registration activity. Other agents, which Haney estimated at over 100, knocked on the doors of people associated with the organization and were, quote, demanding and accusing people of voter fraud as if it was a witch hunt and scaring the children, following them in their cars to school and to work. I mean, this was a full-out assault, Haney said. Ohio Congresswoman Amelia Sykes was one of the many leaders who condemned the raid, saying she was concerned about, quote, an apparent effort to use federal law enforcement to intimidate community organizers and halt voter registration. The Trump Department of Justice has issued no statement. The Ohio Secretary of State's June 12th website media statement made no mention of the raid, but instead celebrated its new America 250 I Voted sticker. We have more at AmericanDemocracyMinute.org.
1: I'm Rick Smith, and this is Labor History in Two.
2: On this day in labor history,
1: the year was 1908. That was the day that the Executive Board of the American Federation of Labor established its Metal Trades Department. The goal was to coordinate the organizing and legislative efforts of those in the many metal trades. The department joined together workers from sheet metal workers to blacksmiths, iron shipbuilders to brass and silver workers, foundry workers to stove mounters, and more. In all, 600,000 workers were members. The new department held its first convention in Cincinnati, Ohio, that following February. One of the earliest major work projects involving the new department was the construction of the Panama Canal. More than 70,000 workers, including many metal workers, worked on the canal over a decade. By the time the canal was completed in 1914, more than 5,000 workers had died on the project. The metals department often had to navigate an ever-changing demand for the skills of its members. In times of war, as orders for battleships soared, the workers were in high demand. During peacetime, orders fell. In 1945, the U.S. Navy recognized the contribution of metal workers during World War II. They christened the USS Joseph S. McDonough. The ship was named after a former secretary treasurer of the Metal Trades Department who had worked in the Brooklyn Navy Yard. One of the key victories of the Metal Department was the passage of the 1938 Federal Apprenticeship and Training Act. The year prior, Metal Department President John Fry was appointed by President Franklin Delano Roosevelt as the labor representative for the first apprenticeship committee. The act formalized apprenticeship training programs. Today, the Metals Department of the AFL-CIO represents thousands of workers in 17 unions. Labor History in Two, brought to you by the Illinois Labor History Society and The Rick Smith Show.
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4: Welcome to A Cup of Health with CDC, a weekly feature of the MMWR, the Morbidity and Mortality Weekly Report. I'm your host, Dr. Robert Gaines. Even if you are a safe, experienced driver, accidents can happen at any time. Young children are especially at risk for injury and death in a motor vehicle crash. Dr. Aaron Sauber-Schatz is a researcher with CDC's National Center for Injury Prevention and Control. She's joining us today to discuss the importance of keeping children properly restrained in motor vehicles. Welcome to the show, Aaron.
5: Thank you.
4: Aaron, how many children are killed or injured each year in a motor vehicle crash in the U.S.?
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Thank you for accompanying us here to the Chef's Table at West Coast Cookbook and Speakeasy River City Hash Mondays. We always begin weather from around the world along the banks of the Rogue River and the Rogue River Valley of Southern Oregon on the west coast of the continental United States of America, where it is currently 71 degrees Fahrenheit under very sunny conditions, and we are still under a heat advisory. Forecast to be in the mid-100s, in 1 to 105. We were at 109 yesterday, and it could be a bit warmer than here. Than the 105 or so that they are forecasting here at the mothership right outside the front door. So looks like that's what that's going to be, with winds out of the northwest at 5 to 10 miles per hour. Partly cloudy tonight with lows in the mid-60s. Barely enough to cool off the place at night. We'll see what we can do. Winds will be out of the northwest at 5 to 10 miles per hour. And then it looks like we'll have sunny skies tomorrow with a respite from the scorching heat. We're only going to be in the upper 90s. Oh boy. Winds out of the northwest at 5 to 10 miles per hour. And then clear skies tomorrow night with lows near 60. So hopefully we'll get low enough to start, well, hopefully, as I stated, cooling off the inside of the house without having to turn on the air conditioner. Let's hope. Grass pollen is rated very high here in Rogue River proper. The air quality index for the region and our town, though, is in the good range at 32 parts per million. Though I should note there was an evacuation order for part of the town of Jackson, which is a, Jacksonville, which is a really nice little heritage town. Not too far from here, but on the other side of a range of, you guys might call them mountains, we call them hills. But so that smoke didn't come this way, though it is a harbinger for what could be happening very soon. So we'll enjoy the clean air while we can. The daytime UV index is very high still at level 9, so you know to take care. Barometric pressure is holding steady at the moment, though it looks like it's going to be falling precipitously in about an hour or three. We are currently at 30.03 inches. Visibility is up to 10 miles and beyond, and relative humidity is at 49%. Should be drying out a bit more, maybe into the 30s, which I gotta say is still a little too humid for my taste, even though it is a dry heat. All right, weather from around the world is brought to you by a crowd of crowdsourced weather stations that a crowd crowdsources from around the world, aggregated by the outlawed National Weather Service and the outlawed National Oceanic and Atmospheric Administration. You know why they're outlawed? Because they take measurements. And Donald Trump doesn't like measurements. Because if you take measurements, then you have to, I don't know, do something. Don't take the measurements. We don't have to do anything. Well, regardless, London is calling. And they are at 71 degrees and partly cloudy. Paris is 82 degrees and sunny with a moderate advisory for thunderstorm activity that could impact critical electrical infrastructure. Rome is 82 and fair, also with a moderate advisory for thunderstorms that could impact critical electrical infrastructure. Kabul is 76 and fair. Tehran is 89 and fair. I don't know how fair it is to put their fans into such, I don't know, hoops to watch the World Cup. And let alone what they're doing to the team and their staff. But that's me. Hong Kong is 81 degrees and cloudy. Tokyo is 66 and clear. Auckland, New Zealand is 52 degrees and mostly cloudy. San Francisco, California
is 62 degrees and cloudy with a beach hazard warning. Do not turn your back on the ocean. It will, with only less than a foot, sometimes only 6 inches is all it takes to float a massive log and crush your puny little body. So do take care. Chicago, Illinois is 70 degrees and sunny. And New York is 74 degrees Fahrenheit and fair. And that is weather from around the world, brought to you by a crowd of crowdsourced weather stations that a crowd crowdsources from around the world.

Jack Dura at the Associated Press brings us this first amuse-bouche here at the Chef's Table at West Coast Cookbook and Speakeasy, River City Hash Mondays. A medical examiner has ruled the death of a Haitian asylum seeker after being released from federal custody, a homicide. An attorney representing her family said he expects her relatives to sue ICE in connection with her death. Daphne Michelle, age 31, died on March 2nd. She was found at a bus shelter in Pittsburgh. The Allegheny County Medical Examiner's Office found her cause of death to be hypothermia and ruled the manner of homicide, indicating the death was caused by the actions of another individual and should not be interpreted as a declaration of criminal guilt, the office said in a statement. The office released its findings late Friday. Michelle was a native of Haiti who was seeking asylum in the U.S. after arriving at the southern border in 2022. She was granted humanitarian parole based on urgent humanitarian need, her attorney, or the family's attorney, Joseph Patrick Murphy, said, but she did not live to see a hearing scheduled for 2 weeks after she died. He said, the medical examiner's office said Michelle was a vulnerable adult suffering from untreated severe mental health issues and a significant language barrier at the time of her release on February 27th in a snowstorm.

Jamie Keaton at the World Desk of the Associated Press brings us this final amuse-bouche here at the Chef's Table at West Coast Cookbook and Speakeasy, River City Hash Mondays. Nearly 55% of voters in Switzerland rejected an initiative championed by the top right-wing party to cap the rich alpine country's population at 10 million. Early results showed the populist Swiss People's Party, which has the most seats in parliament, has stirred up and fostered anti-migration sentiment over the years, notably about an influx of workers from the neighboring European Union. Some have dubbed the proposal a Swiss Brexit because it could jeopardize Switzerland's deep ties to the EU, anchored by deals that foster economic growth, cultural ties, and cross-border travel, among other things. Switzerland is not one of the EU's 27 member states, but it is all but surrounded by four of them. Well, that brings us to the end of our broadcast period for the day, but you do know Netroots Radio broadcasts on, and we will meet up here tomorrow for Tarrytown Chowder Tuesdays. So do stay tuned to Netroots Radio all day and all night for all the breaking news as it breaks, and we will meet up here tomorrow right here in West Coast Cookbook and Speakeasy. Boat

0: Happy Monday, listeners. For Scientific American Science Quickly, I'm Rachel Feltman. We're skipping our usual news roundup today for a special series. This week, we'll be dedicating all of our shows to SIAM's inaugural class of young American scientists. This group of groundbreaking researchers represent the future of science, technology, and medicine. You can find out all about them in the latest print issue of Scientific American, which is coming out tomorrow. And you'll also hear from a few of them this week on Science Quickly. Today's guest is Irini Lambertis, a postdoctoral fellow at NASA's Goddard Space Flight Center, who's also affiliated with the University of Maryland College Park. She's here to tell us about her unusual path from aspiring actress to astrophysicist. Thanks so much for coming on to chat with us today.
1: Thank you so much for having me.
0: So you didn't always know that you wanted to be an astrophysicist. What first attracted you to the field?
1: So I initially thought I was going to be an actress. And I'm from New York City, born and raised in Brooklyn. And in New York, you can be in specialized schools for really whatever you want. And so at high school, I went to LaGuardia School for the Performing Arts. I was in acting. And when you're in an art school in New York City, that normal teenage urge to be different from everyone else looks a little different because everyone's artsy, everyone's cool and figuring out their identity. And I'll never forget, I went to the library at school and I was walking around and I saw this book that caught my eye. And it's just so corny, but it was like A Brief History of Time. And as a joke, I picked it up. And I started flipping through it, started reading it on the train during my commute to school. And it rocked my world. I was just, until that point, felt very disconnected from nature. I had a very kind of black and white view. I was like, oh, you know, I'm an artist. And it also was very satisfying to be in a place where I was the only one who wanted to be an astrophysicist. And I didn't even know what that meant. The first time I heard the word astrophysics was, I'm not joking, in Top Gun, because for some reason, the love lead of Tom Cruise was an astrophysicist. And at that point, I heard of physics, and then I heard astrophysics. I'm like, oh, that sounds like space. It's physics, space, that sounds great. So I was telling everyone that's what I was going to do. And I applied to one college. This was the University of Rochester. It was pretty random. Went in and majored in physics without ever taking a physics class before. Or calculus. So it was sheer will. And I was really fortunate when I actually started doing the thing I kept telling everyone I was going to do, that I really liked it. And especially when I started doing research, absolutely fell in love, and I can't imagine doing anything else.
0: Wow, that's such a great story, I think, especially because we don't think of astrophysics as being something that people stumble into. So I would love to hear, like, what was it about the vibe of astrophysics that first attracted you? And then what was the actual experience like and what kept you going?
1: So some of the first concepts that, like, really blew my mind was the bigness of it all. And I think the reason why I was drawn to specifically astrophysics is the scales of which the universe is comprised of is so beyond the normal realm of our experience as humans in our day-to-day that it's an act of will of your own mind to just try to relate to how big everything actually is. So, you know, humans notoriously, famously bad at understanding the difference between a million and a billion intuitively. And now in astrophysics land, you're regularly jumping back and forth between scales. And I think that really something so much bigger than myself and everything that I ever knew was one of the draws to it. I think I also was blown away by how much we're still actually figuring out. There's a part of me that thinks it would be kind of lame if humans were right about how we think the universe works right now, because it makes the universe feel a lot smaller that us puny humans can understand it, which is, I know, a hot take as a scientist who's publishing things and giving people my opinions on what I think is going on in the universe. But, you know, that openness, the discovery, the trying to figure it out, putting the pieces of the puzzle together to understand why the world around us looks the way it does. From the first concepts I learned in these pop sci books, just threw me into it. So when I started actually as a physics major, you're not doing fun stuff. Like you're calculating, you know, speed of a ball rolling down a hill. You're not looking at the glories of the splendor of the universe. And it was hard. I actually did horrific in my first class ever in physics. It was an honors majors physics course. I did not realize this. I thought everyone was a genius in my class. Little did I know, every single person had already taken physics before. They'd taken AP physics, you know, the first one and then the second one. They had tutors. The reason why they were a physics major is because they took physics and liked it and saw they were good at it versus me who, like, read a couple of PopSci books and saw Top Gun and, you know, was just a girl from Brooklyn with a dream. Why this one? Unclear. You know, I also liked it. It was so, like, not on brand for me. And I think, like, there was this act of rebellion almost going into nerddom. But that's when I discovered sci-fi around the same time. I discovered Star Trek. I discovered science fiction books like, you know, Ursula K. Le Guin, Octavia Butler, and just my whole life shifted. And so despite getting a C minus in this first physics class, I didn't drop the major. And what was crazy is, so your first 2 years in a physics major, you're pretty much, for most people, it's a lot of review. They've already seen a lot of this material before. For me, all brand new. This is the first time I'm seeing any of these things. And so I am like drowning, but I learned how to swim. And by the time we get to the more advanced level courses in your third and fourth year, I've built the muscle of knowing what to do when you see something that's completely out of depth of anything that you've done before. There's no relation to it. And a lot of my classmates, for a lot of them, that was like the first time that they were really encountering that in a long time. So I started doing really well. And it was around the same time as me getting into research, which initially was physics research. It wasn't even space research. It was inertial confinement fusion. And I just started getting better and better. And it's just been this really funny way of getting to where I am now at NASA and specializing on really big black holes and trying to understand how they got so big and what their point is in the universe to, you know, a kid from New York who was in art school and wanted to stand out from her peers.
0: It's really cool to hear you talk about this because, you know, there's so much research on the different points in the pipeline where people tend to fall out of science and math majors. And I know me personally, I'm very happy to be in the career I'm in now, and I do technically have a science degree, but I thought I was going to be in research for the long haul. And I remember that first time I got a C in a college class, I was like, oh, that means I'm not very good at this. Time to find a new focus. And it's a shame that that happens. So I'm really curious about, you know, how your experience informs some of the work that you do as a mentor.
1: Yes, because in the end, it is made up who's good, who's going to be good, who has the potential to be good. It's all couched in opinions that are colored from your own experiences on how you think the world works. And that means whatever systems you are a part of and have not dismantled, that's how you're going to see it. So when you're seeing someone coming into a program and they like get a C, it's actually not very informative on whether they're going to be a great researcher or not. You know what is? They obviously love it enough to keep trying and doing it again. Choosing, despite not doing well, but wanting to do better, in my opinion, and what I see in terms of the students I mentor and, you know, students that I have, on, you know, how successful are they going to be? The good thing about acting and going through that is you get taught rejection. It's the name of the game. It's mostly no's. But the way rejection gets taught to you is a little different. When you don't get an audition or you don't get a part you wanted, it's less of a failure and more, well, like, obviously they're looking for something really specific and I just wasn't that mark. When you now transition to the yeses and nos and the gatekeeping of that is academia, which is basically a series of yeses or nos. Will I get into graduate school? Yes or no. Will I get this fellowship? Yes, no. Will I get this research grant? Yes, no. I've kind of went into it already coming with this callus of rejections from acting. It does not mean things don't hurt, but it definitely did prepare me for that. And it is very satisfying to eventually start doing really well and knowing that, yeah, I got a C minus in my first class. And, you know, just kind of like a out of spite almost, just like because I could, you know, and I use this to inform how I train, how I teach, how I mentor, you know, what are the benefits of the doubt people are giving? Who do we give benefits of the doubt to? Do they look a certain way? Do they come from a certain background? And really challenging those.
0: That's awesome. Well, let's talk about your research. So what's interesting about young black holes?
1: Yeah, so the TLDR is in almost every single galaxy we've ever looked at, there is a massive black hole in the very center of it. Even though you think supermassive black hole, you think, wow, it must be really big. But it's actually kind of small when you compare it to the scale of the galaxy that it lives in. And this is really consequential because for, you know, the past 60 years, we've observed galaxies and they're supermassive black holes in the center, and we see these relationships that pop up, relationships that make it seem like the growth of the galaxy and the growth of the black hole is connected, despite the fact they're on really different scales. Like in our Milky Way, we have Sagittarius A star, which is our central supermassive black hole. If we were to take Sag A star, pluck it out of our galaxy, absolutely nothing would change in yours or I's lives. It is kind of inconsequential in terms of dynamics. Like, you know, the gravity from this supermassive black hole is really at far reach. So it's a big question, why and how is the growth in life of one of these objects, galaxies, related to the growth of the black holes in the center? So naturally, you want to ask yourself, okay, well, how did it first start? So naturally, this question of what did the first massive black holes look like and what do their galaxies look like? What are the initial conditions of the relationship? How did they form? Are they doing anything to, you know, the properties of these first galaxies? Was an open one. And so a lot of my research is basically trying to put the pieces of that puzzle together and to use data across the entirety of the electromagnetic spectrum. So all of NASA's flagship telescopes and then some, to look at really early massive black holes in their galaxies and try to say something. And during this past couple of years, I was one of the early people that stumbled into little red dots, which are funnily and very typical of astronomers' name that, you know, the public hears and they're like, what are these astronomers doing? What are these little red dots? But for once, it's kind of aptly named because they do look like little red dots. And these are these set of sources we found with JWST, NASA's newest flagship telescope, which at first, when people were looking at them, they thought they were galaxies. And they were like, oh my God, we're breaking the universe. Look at all these galaxies in the beginning of time that are so, you know, seemingly old. And then we're like, oh, maybe they're being powered by growing supermassive black holes. And a lot of my research as of late has been trying to really understand them. How similar are they to the other growing supermassive black holes we know of? How are they different? How do we square them away with each other into some coherent picture? And the reason why this is important for you, listener, who's going about your day, is everything that happened to get to you where you are in Earth right now is a series of relationships happening with the astrophysical phenomenon. And one of the biggest ones is the relationship between the black hole in the center of our galaxy and the galaxy around it in terms of the metals that are going into the stars that go nova that then give the iron and things on Earth, which we call enrichment, the amount of star formation that's happening in a galaxy. All of these things will impact how Earth and ultimately you came to be. It's these big movers and shakers on really grand scales. And so the types of things I work on is trying to understand these scales and these really, you know, crazy astrophysical phenomena like creating and growing supermassive black holes and squaring this away with this new discovery of little red dots, which make it seem like there was a lot more of them in the early universe than we thought.
0: So as we've established, you came to astrophysics in a pretty unique way. But what would you say is unique about the perspective you bring and maybe even your research methods?
1: So I kind of buck at authority in the terms of, like, you know, just because someone says something doesn't mean I'm going to, like, take it at face value. And it's a really interesting place to be with that, especially with little red dots, because there's a lot of confidence about what they are and what they aren't. And frankly, I would argue we are still in the early days of their understanding. And so a lot of my research is coming from the perspective of not that, like, I'm this lone wolf genius, but rather never taking anything for granted and not assuming something to be true, just because someone else said it was true, which is a thing that many scientists do. But it gets really hard when people are moving really fast on things to not just fall into a camp very easily. Secondly, one of my favorite things to do is to try to learn from a completely unrelated subfield or modality and seeing how we can apply that to gain new perspectives or insights on some of these problems we're spinning our wheels on. And so a lot of my work has kind of this theme of, you know, okay, well, there is this like paper from like the 80s or the 90s that like did this in this context. It was kind of forgotten about. Actually, we can learn from that. And if we apply it to this brand new problem with brand new data, we actually get a different story or a different answer. And so I think a lot of that comes from the fact that I switched from like acting to physics and finding that there was commonality between the two. I mean, I went through some of that acting training to be able to just be on this call with you, communicate science, trying to figure out ways to, you know, distill really complex topics with all this jargon into ways where you don't have to have gotten a PhD to understand the gist of what I'm saying. It's definitely bled into my science and how I do science. Because third, I fully believe it takes a village in all aspects of life and especially in science. The thing that keeps me in this field, despite the difficulties, the competition, the lack of funding, you know, being in one of the worst job markets since like 2008, is the people, collaboration. You know, it's what's guided me through any of the hard times, both scientifically and as a person. So I very much subscribe to the view that science is not this immutable, objective concept. Objectivity is impossible. We are humans, not machines. We can strive for objectivity, but every decision we make in terms of how we set up our experiments, in terms of, you know, the opinions that we have about, you know, interpretations of our results, it's all coming through the very same brain that makes us humans, which means you cannot take humans out of science. And so it's been very important for me to develop and build and be a part of communities. It makes, one, my science better, and the type of science projects my research likes to do is trying to find ways to connect people from really different realms. There's that. And then also having your village and your community to go through the process of being a scientist. It is hard right now. And so having support and having community is really important. So anything that is assuming that great science is happening in isolation, I will die on a hill about this. I think that's actually impossible.
0: I'd love to hear your advice for early career scientists or even just young people who are interested in science who, you know, maybe hear that message and think it's awesome, but don't really know where to start. What's your advice on what they can do to kind of swim against the current in terms of just how academia is really structured to kind of silo people?
1: Finding your people. So I founded this program called NASA Peer, which is at NASA Goddard. And it was one of the ways that I found community going at NASA, was finding other like-minded individuals in my career stage who cared about mentoring and, you know, connecting early career researchers to science and apply to grad school, all that stuff. A big tenet that we do at NASA Peer is building your mentorship network. And so this is, there should never be just one person where you're getting all your thoughts and opinions on what you should do and how you should do it from. Cultivating a network of mentors is really helpful, and having different mentors be used for different things. Some mentors can be best talking about the identity. You know, may have similar identities and navigating through academia with those identities. Some are in the same exact, you know, science discipline you might want to get into. Some have the type of career that you want. And honestly, what is determining whether most people, at least in my field of astrophysics, are making it to point A to B is how good was their mentorship and how early on. And then two, you know, the love has to be there. A big thing that happens is when you do something or try to do something for a long enough period of time, it becomes a part of your identity. And then it becomes really difficult to be able to tell, am I doing this because I like the identity of the X thing, or because this is my passion? And that is like one of the most difficult things, especially in stuff like academia and physics and astronomy, where when you say it out loud, sometimes it feels like there's a social clout that comes with it, like, oh, wow, you must be so smart. I think it's really hard to do this if you don't have some sort of deep passion or love for the question that you're asking scientifically. You know, there's a reason why my parents were very confused. They're like, you're going to go from the arts, famously competitive to get a job in, to, you know, the type of academia spaces that I occupy, which are also very competitive and hard to get a job in. That doesn't mean it shouldn't be done or that you shouldn't have passion or fight for your dreams, but it means you need to be strategic in how you fight for your dreams.
0: That's all for today's episode. We'll be back on Wednesday with another Young American Scientist honoree to talk about the surprising neuroscience behind learning new things. Science Quickly is produced by me, Rachel Feltman, along with Fonda Mwangi, Sushmita Patek, and Jeff Delvisio. This episode was edited by Alex Seguira. Mariel Issa and Aaron Shattuck fact-check our show. 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Have a great week.

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1: 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You've heard about my book, Bullies, Parasites, and Slaves.
0: Underpaid 10 minutes work before the hour and picking up your calls here. Sue in Belmont, Michigan. Hey, Sue, what's up?
2: 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First of all, I don't know if you had a chance to watch the Rise Up, Sing Out concert.
0: No, I didn't.

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5: Stand by for 6 minutes of independent green news, politics, analysis, and snarky comment.
6: People are spending more on gas, but they're also spending more on everything else. And I think that that's a sign that you would see when people are optimistic about the future.
5: Yes, it's also a sign you would see when gas prices have gone through the roof along with inflation. Kevin Hassett, director of Donald Trump's National Economic Council, this is your Green News Report. Okay, Desi Doyen, I know you got a lot to get to. We've been gone for a week, so have at it.
7: All right, first up, while we were out, the U.S.-Israeli war on Iran remained in stalemate, despite Donald Trump's repetitive claims that a deal is, quote, very close. On Monday, global oil prices spiked once again after Iran halted the negotiations in the wake of ongoing U.S. and Israeli missile strikes. Because of the closure of the Strait of Hormuz, roughly 1.5 billion barrels of oil has been permanently removed from the market this year, according to oil commodities expert Rory Johnston. And many nations are not going back.
8: Countries that have been hit hardest by this, countries across Asia, are also the ones that were electrifying their fleets fastest prior to the war. And I think that if anything, this is going to boost those efforts and kind of redouble efforts to electrify and diversify away from this risk.
5: Well, that's good.
7: ExxonMobil warns that oil inventories will hit dangerously low levels in just weeks. Goldman Sachs on Monday projected that rising energy prices will persist through at least the end of this year, continuing to erode household spending power.
5: So most importantly, no matter how little oil is on the market, ExxonMobil will continue to make record profits.
7: Yes, they will.
5: Oh, good.
7: While we were out in Europe and the UK, an exceptionally early, deadly heat wave shattered temperature records for the month of May, in some places by as much as 29 degrees Fahrenheit, higher than average for this time of year, straining electric grids. London hit a record 95 degrees. Spain and France topped 100 degrees.
5: Yikes.
7: It's very dangerous because most buildings in Europe don't have air conditioning and are not designed for 21st century heat extremes. Scientists say that heat waves are becoming hotter, longer, and more frequent due to human-caused climate change, which the UN climate chief called, quote, a brutal reminder of the costs of global warming caused by burning fossil fuels.
5: And they're happening in the month of May?
7: Yes. While we were out in Washington State, 11 workers were killed in a chemical tank explosion at a paper manufacturer. Meanwhile, in Southern California, just a few miles away from Disneyland, a different massive chemical tank nearly exploded, forcing the evacuations of some 40,000 residents. Both incidents came in the wake of the Federal Chemical Safety Board issuing a warning over the Trump administration's disaster policy, saying the administration is taking, quote, a significant step backwards in preventing chemical disasters.
5: Yep, that sounds like them.
7: In other news, Donald Trump rescinded several 50-year-old executive orders that had restricted off-road vehicle use on fragile public lands. The new orders are intended to boost drilling and logging.
5: Of course.
7: The Trump Securities and Exchange Commission moved to repeal a Biden-era rule requiring large public companies to inform their investors of climate-related risks to their businesses. The Trump EPA doubled down on its efforts to make America polluted again by moving to postpone enforcement of Biden-era vehicle pollution limits. And the Trump Labor Department weakened Biden-era heat rules intended to protect workers from excessive heat exposure. Finally, a bit of good news. While we were out, a new study concluded that thanks to the explosive growth in clean energy technologies like wind, solar, and batteries, what used to be considered the worst-case climate change scenario now appears to have been averted. Climate science deniers like Donald Trump lied about the study, pretending to not understand the concept of the word scenario. However, researchers warn that humanity is still on a dangerous trajectory and must move faster away from burning climate-warming fossil fuels.
5: Well, that's good news, I think. I'll take it. For much more on all of these stories and the ones we couldn't get to today, check out our website at greennews.bradblog.com. Find, follow, and share us planet-wide on the social medias at Green News Report. I'm Brad Friedman.
7: And I'm Desi Doyen.
5: And this has been your Green News Report.
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0: 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Welcome back. 8 minutes before the hour, picking up your calls here. Matthew in Chicago. Hey, Matthew, what's up?
1: Hey, Tom, how you doing today? Listen, I got to tell you, I really envy your memory. You got the greatest memory in the world. You know everything. Listen, I was watching the...
0: In a small realm. Yeah, great. There you go.
1: Pardon? What'd you say, Tom?
0: I said in a small realm. There's, you know, if you were to ask me about, medicine or something, I'm not that educated, but I've been paying attention to politics my whole life.
1: Yes, I can tell. I was so thrilled last night. I caught Tom Hartman on the History Channel talking about the World War One and World War Two and Hitler and all that. I was so enthused, man, because in Chicago, the majority of the black schools, they didn't teach that kind of stuff. Mm. You know, they didn't. We had none of that, and it's just a sad thing because I wished I had listened to that. But speaking about the guy in the White House, Jasmine Crockett was asking some of the Republicans, and she was asking them about their feelings about racism, and all of them were saying they weren't racist. But as far as the leader in the White House, I remember when the Central Park Five, I believe it was.
0: Mm-hmm.
1: You remember that?
0: He wanted these five innocent young men executed.
1: Yes. And he wasn't as rich as he is now. But now he had a chance to. He's got a chance to put his chess pieces on the board all over the White House and politics and systematically disassemble all of the blacks in the military and different high political places.
0: Yep.
1: And just gets away with it because, like you said a minute ago, they got the money. They got all this money in there now.
0: Yep.
1: And I'm wondering, you got Supreme Court and all that. I'm wondering, what will the end be? What can the common people do? Because the news don't give. I don't even watch the news anymore.
0: Yeah, no, I get it. This is how oligarchy ends, Matthew. Oligarchy always reaches a, and this is what happens. You know, the oligarchs have taken over. Mark Zuckerberg sitting next to Donald Trump last night at the cage match. When the oligarchs, when the people rebel, when the people say we are sick and tired of the oligarchs have two choices. They can give in. They can say, okay, all right, we'll back off, as they did in the 1890s, as they did in the 1930s, and say, we'll let people have unions. We will allow a minimum wage. We'll even let you have Social Security. And, you know, they can give in and basically bring down the pressure and the temperature. Or they can do what Vladimir Putin did in 2002 in Russia and say, no, we're going to crush this resistance with an iron fist. And Trump looks like increasingly he wants to crush the resistance. This is the story in the New York Times this morning. Steve and Jamie Vance want to end habeas corpus. In other words, they can now arrest you without a warrant and without any justification at all and hold you as long as they want and declare the Insurrection Act so that they can use the army to perform police functions, which is a violation of the Posse Comitatus Act of 18, whatever it was, 1870 something. It was after the Civil War. And, it's like they are laying the foundation for turning our oligarchy into a dictatorship. And the Democratic Party, the Democrats broadly and the people in the No Kings movement are laying the foundation for turning our oligarchy back into a democracy. And the next couple of years, the next 4 years are going to determine the fate and future of America, Matthew.
1: Well, Tom, I hope so. But I know back in our day, but it was a different breed of people. It was a different breed of people that would get out and fight. And so I'm 75 years old now, Tom, a military veteran, and a disabled military veteran, might I add. But it was just this whole different generation of people. The people now, they just don't seem to have it in them to rebel against stuff like that. I mean, no
0: Kangaroo. I think the Zoomers, Matthew, are waking the hell up. I do.
1: I hope so. The young people
0: are going to be the salvation of this country. The young people are in, and the old people. It's like the boomers and the zoomers are forming coalitions all over the country. It's a good thing.
1: Okay,
0: Matthew,
1: John,
0: great to hear from you. Yeah, thanks for listening to WCPT there in Chicago. Appreciate the call. It is, well, we're hitting the top of the hour. On the other side of the break, Heidi Kuda, Betty Dangerous is going to join us. Stick around. This is interesting. This is going to get real interesting.
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7: Historic heat wave in Europe shatters temperature records. Plus, a whole bunch of stuff that happened while we were out.
8: All of that stuff and more straight ahead from BradBlog.com. I'm Brad Friedman.
7: And I'm Desi Doyen.
8: Stand by for 6 minutes of independent green news, politics, analysis, and snarky comment.
9: People are spending more on gas, but they're also spending more on everything else. And I think that that's a sign that you would see when people are optimistic about the future.
8: Yes, it's also a sign you would see when gas prices have gone through the roof along with inflation. Kevin Hassett, director of Donald Trump's National Economic Council, this is your Green News Report. Okay, Desi Doyen, I know you got a lot to get to. We've been gone for a week, so have at it.
7: All right. First up, while we were out, the U.S.-Israeli war on Iran remained in stalemate, despite Donald Trump's repetitive claims that a deal is, quote, very close. On Monday, global oil prices spiked once again after Iran halted the negotiations in the wake of ongoing U.S. and Israeli missile strikes. Because of the closure of the Strait of Hormuz, roughly 1.5 billion barrels of oil has been permanently removed from the market this year, according to oil commodities expert Rory Johnston. And many nations are not going back.
10: Countries that have been hit hardest by this, countries across Asia, are also the ones that were electrifying their fleets fastest prior to the war. And I think that if anything, this is going to boost those efforts and kind of redouble efforts to electrify and diversify away from this risk.
8: Well, that's good.
7: ExxonMobil warns that oil inventories will hit dangerously low levels in just weeks. Goldman Sachs on Monday projected that rising energy prices will persist through at least the end of this year, continuing to erode household spending power.
8: So most importantly, no matter how little oil is on the market, ExxonMobil will continue to make record profits.
7: Yes, they will.
8: Oh, good.
7: While we were out in Europe and the UK, an exceptionally early, deadly heat wave shattered temperature records for the month of May, in some places by as much as 29 degrees Fahrenheit, higher than average for this time of year, straining electric grids. London hit a record 95 degrees. Spain and France topped 100 degrees.
8: Yikes.
7: It's very dangerous because most buildings in Europe don't have air conditioning and are not designed for 21st century heat extremes. Scientists say that heat waves are becoming hotter, longer, and more frequent due to human-caused climate change, which the UN climate chief called, quote, a brutal reminder of the costs of global warming caused by burning fossil fuels.
8: And they're happening in the month of May?
7: Yes. While we were out in Washington State, 11 workers were killed in a chemical tank explosion at a paper manufacturer. Meanwhile, in Southern California, just a few miles away from Disneyland, a different massive chemical tank nearly exploded, forcing the evacuations of some 40,000 residents. Both incidents came in the wake of the Federal Chemical Safety Board issuing a warning over the Trump administration's disaster policy, saying the administration is taking, quote, a significant step backwards in preventing chemical disasters.
8: Yep, that sounds like them.
7: In other news, Donald Trump rescinded several 50-year-old executive orders that had restricted off-road vehicle use on fragile public lands. The new orders are intended to boost drilling and logging.
8: Of course.
7: The Trump Securities and Exchange Commission moved to repeal a Biden-era rule requiring large public companies to inform their investors of climate-related risks to their businesses. The Trump EPA doubled down on its efforts to make America polluted again by moving to postpone enforcement of Biden-era vehicle pollution limits. And the Trump Labor Department weakened Biden-era heat rules intended to protect workers from excessive heat exposure. Finally, a bit of good news. While we were out, a new study concluded that thanks to the explosive growth in clean energy technologies like wind, solar, and batteries, what used to be considered the worst-case climate change scenario now appears to have been averted. Climate science deniers like Donald Trump lied about the study, pretending to not understand the concept of the word scenario. However, researchers warn that humanity is still on a dangerous trajectory and must move faster away from burning climate-warming fossil fuels.
8: Well, that's good news, I think. I'll take it. For much more on all of these stories and the ones we couldn't get to today, check out our website at greennews.bradblog.com. Find, follow, and share us planet-wide on the social medias at Green News Report. I'm Brad Friedman.
7: And I'm Desi Doyen.
8: And this has been your Green News Report.
11: It could be worse. It could be. It could be worse.
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2: 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Because The Last Hours of Ancient Sunlight is a seminal work, offering a viewpoint original yet ancient, I see our situation today in a new light. And because of the scope and depth of this work, I find it inspiring as well as disturbing. I rather exhausted superlative in praise of Tom Hartman's book, The Prophet's Way, which I rightly called the most important book I've ever read. But now I find the sequel calling for equal praise, since the issue here addresses the whole of our species, and indeed all species."
1: The Last Hours of Ancient Sunlight, The Fate of the World and What We Can Do Before It's Too Late by Tom Hartman, in bookstores everywhere.
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0: You may know frontotemporal degeneration, or FTD, as the disease that recently forced Bruce Willis to retire from acting. 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
1: America is an aspirational idea, one we're still working to fulfill. It was shaped by Enlightenment ideals, reason, liberty, and freedom of conscience, the belief that power comes from we the people, not a divinely appointed ruler. And while these ideals have not yet been fully perfected, they created something powerful, a framework that has expanded rights and freedoms over time. 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We're seeing growing efforts to blur the line between church and state, using public funds to promote religion, putting Ten Commandments into classrooms, and pushing a version of America that leaves out too many people. As our nation approaches its 250th anniversary, the Freedom From Religion Foundation is working to protect the Constitution, defend secular government, and ensure that freedom continues to expand for everyone. 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
4: Conditions for the Matewan Massacre and the Battle of Blair Mountain in the early 20s. They called in Baldwin Phelps detectives to start evicting Matewan strikers from company housing. In the aftermath of the 1938 explosion, new mine safety regulations were demanded. The inspectors were finally given the legal right to conduct inspections over the protest of mine owners in 1941. However, there was no power to enforce the new regulations. The Phipps family commemorated the disaster in its 1965 song, Red Jacket Mine.

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2: A $31,000 medical bill, a four-week delay for a critical test. 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
3: I had a set of specialized diagnostic tests at a cancer center in Seattle. 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Billing operates in a different system than care, and patients are largely outside that system.
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0: It's past the hour, and indeed, that's what he's calling it. Casey in Los Angeles. Hey, Casey, what's on your mind today?
1: Hey, Tom, these certainly are times that tests Bernie's statement about despair not being an option, isn't it?
0: Indeed.
1: For heaven's sakes.
0: Indeed, but I'm not willing to go there.
1: Thank God, and thank God you're saying that every day to remind us. I was watching a documentary last night, an old one, frankly, called Murder, Spies, and Voting Lies, and it talked about the 2004 election and how votes were flipped, literally, from John Kerry to Bush, and how Kerry wouldn't...
0: In Ohio.
1: ...fight. How he wouldn't fight to protest what was going on, because he didn't want to get in the way of his running again in 2008. Of course, that didn't happen. Right. But my question for you is, if you were Al Gore, or if you were the Democratic Party in 2000, what else would you have done, or how would you have handled the way things played out with Bush being given the presidency?
0: Yeah. Well, at the time of the election... And probably for several weeks thereafter, Al Gore did not know that Jeb Bush had purged the voting rolls of black people in Florida, and you know, which provided for Georgia's 537 vote victory margin. But what he did know was that Clarence Thomas had been appointed to the Supreme Court by Bush's daddy, and Antonin Scalia, his sons, were working for the Bush campaign. And Clarence Thomas's wife, Ginny, was interviewing people for the Bush White House. And those are all clear ethical violations. And Al Gore should have absolutely raised holy screaming hell about it. And he didn't. The Democrats always are like, well, we're just nice guys. We just want to govern for the better of the people. So let's move past all this treason that these Republicans are committing, and let's talk about how to save Social Security. And I'm like, screw that. So,
1: Gore could also have protested the stopping of the vote count.
0: Yes. Yeah, absolutely. The Florida Supreme Court ordered that there be a recount. And the recount, by the way, would have shown, because we know this now, because the New York Times, the Washington Post, and the Gannett newspapers actually got all the ballots. It took them a year. It was November of the following year that was published. But what they found is that by pretty much any measure, Al Gore would have won the election. The Ninth Amendment to the Constitution, no, is it the Ninth or Tenth? I think it's the Tenth Amendment to the Constitution, says any powers that the Constitution doesn't reserve to the federal government belong to the states. The state Supreme Court in Florida, and only states can run elections. The state Supreme Court in Florida said, recount. The recount had started, and the U.S. Supreme Court stopped it. Clarence Thomas and Antonin Scalia stopped that recount, and that was a crime. I mean, that was a violation of the Tenth Amendment itself right there. So, yeah, I think that Al Gore had all kinds of reasons to yell and scream. You know, he came to Portland, and I introduced him at the Rose Garden here at the big event and spent some time with him backstage beforehand. And I think he's very regretful that he didn't fight harder. Casey, I got to run. Good talking to you. Thank you so much for the call. Greg, I'm sorry I didn't get to you tomorrow, right? Thanks so much for being with us today. We'll be back tomorrow, same time, same place. In the meantime, don't forget, democracy is not a spectator sport. It requires all of us. That includes you. So get out there, get active, tag your, double check your voter registration at vote.org. Have a great afternoon. Be good to yourself and the folks around you. I'll catch up with you tomorrow. Stay safe.
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5: The name's Francis Sawyer. But everybody calls me Psycho. Any of you guys call me Francis, and I'll kill you.
6: Ooh.
5: You just made the list, buddy. 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So just keep your meat hooks off. If I catch any of you guys in my stuff, I'll kill you. Also, I don't like nobody touching me. Now, any of you homos touch me, and I'll kill you.
6: Lighten up, Francis.
7: You're listening to the American Democracy Minute, keeping your government by and for the people. Florida's Supreme Court denied an emergency request by a pro-voter group June 10th to pause Governor Ron DeSantis' congressional redistricting map. The gerrymandered map, likely flipping four liberal-leaning districts conservative, will now likely be in place for the midterm election. Governor Ron DeSantis pushed the map as part of President Donald Trump's request for more GOP U.S. House seats. The bill passed both houses of the GOP-dominated Florida legislature in 48 hours with little debate. DeSantis signed it May 4th. In 2010, voters passed the Florida Fair Maps Amendment with 63% of the vote. It sets criteria for fair maps and forbids drawing districts to favor a party or candidate. However, its provisions have been routinely ignored by the GOP legislature and Governor Ron DeSantis, and it has not been enforced by the DeSantis appointees on the Florida Supreme Court. The June 10th decision didn't address the Fair Maps Amendment directly. Instead, the brief 122-word opinion stated the Supreme Court did not have jurisdiction yet because the district court was still considering the case. The only non-DeSantis-appointed justice dissented, arguing the lower court's delay was unjustified and chided his fellow justices for choosing not to take action before the midterm. We have more at AmericanDemocracyMinute.org. I'm Brian Beal.
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0: president.
1: Yeah, what?
2: I'm awake.
1: Oh, no. That's War's On, War's Off by Sandy and Richard Riccardi. Actually, of course, you should know a song from Fiddler on the Roof. Sunrise, Sunset, in case, you know, you don't know. And you guys are telling me in the chat room, the sound is wonky again? Now, once I start talking, it should be better. It's that computer. That computer feeding into this computer. So it was cutting out over there. Is it any better here? Any better here? Testing, 1, 2. There's a little delay between what I'm saying and what you all are getting. I had a thing with the delay once with a singer-songwriter named Michelle Schacht, who used to be a friend of mine until she freaked out once at a club in San Francisco called Yoshi's. Yep, only during the video. It's the sound coming from that computer. Yeah, that's why. I bet if I played it from this computer, it would sound just fine. And I may have, did you get the gist of it? that really sucks because I honestly, I've got this this downloader on that machine that this is as bad as listening to Trump. Really? S8Z? Really? Okay, well, sorry about that because I don't want to do that to anybody. Anyway, this Michelle Schacht, I had an exclusive with her the day after she freaked out at Yoshi's in San Francisco and went ballistic on the gays. She, you know, it was just really weird. And she got all conspiracy theoried because there was a delay between the time when I was speaking into my microphone, is this on, in Florida, and when she heard it through her computer, wherever the hell she was. I don't remember where she was. Boy, you know, she had a chance to redeem herself and didn't. And I have not spoken with her since. And, you know, good riddance. She destroyed her whole life because she went nuts. Anyway, that show, just so you know, is somewhere in the archives at NicoleSandler.com. When you're bored, you can go there. There's a little search bar. Actually, the bar is not there. There's a little like magnifying glass up, I think, like on par with the menu, near, like the top third of the page. And you can just hit on that magnifying glass and search for, in this case, Michelle Schacht. And that show will come up if you want to put yourself through it. It was, whoo. It was out there. Somewhere, somebody sent me a recording of Howard Stern, I guess, in the next day or two or three, because I guess somebody sent it to him. And he heard it, and he was playing bits and pieces of it and feeling sorry for me because Michelle Schacht was doing this. I mean, it was a big story, and she had been a friend of mine prior to that. I know Linda Joffrey in the chat room tells me there was a great profile on Bill Mumy on the CBS Sunday morning show yesterday. And I know it. I knew it was running. I knew it was there. I was going to watch it because, again, Bill is a dear friend of mine. And I didn't watch it because, frankly, CBS, you know, but I will. I'll find it on YouTube because I know it's up there. And you know what? The CBS Sunday morning show is, you know, another tradition that used to be great. I mean, the great Charles Osgood used to host it. And I wouldn't miss it. It was a brilliant show. Honestly, it's the kind of show I would like to do here, where it's some news, it's some human interest, it's some music or art or something. It's a little bit of everything, but it was always a great show. And then Charles Osgood retired and then died. And then they brought in Jane Pauley, who, you know, I could do with or without. And now I don't know. CBS is not what it was, but nothing is it? So what we witnessed this weekend was not what it used to be. You know, I'm thinking, I know it's true for our guests too. I often think musically, and I could hear in my head, same as it ever was, except it's the opposite of that because we're an opposite world. It is not the same as it ever was anymore. Talking headline, in case you didn't get it. It isn't. I mean, what happened last night at the White House was unthinkable. Even, I don't know, what? Even a year ago, while the idiot was already in office. Yeah, I didn't think he'd do that. Commercialize the White House to the point where he sets up this big garish ring with a lit up tent over the top. It's not even a tent. I don't know how to describe it. The thing over the south lawn of the White House. You know what? I got to play one other thing for you. Because it was so, you know, first of all, I think it is a law that you do not do anything that is a commercial venture on White House property. You just don't. It's not, I don't know if it's the Hatch Act or if it's emoluments, but you know what? It doesn't really matter. It's just something, it violates all the norms. You don't do it. And it's just, you know, I know it was Don Old's 80th birthday. Do you remember what Joe Biden did for his 80th birthday? I mean, think about it. He was in office, right? I think he had a quiet brunch with his family. Joe Biden turned 80 in November of 2022. He celebrated with a private family brunch at the White House. Trump sought to tie these fights to larger celebrations of the 250th anniversary of the signing of the Declaration of Independence, which, as we're learning, if you haven't already gotten the message, had nothing to do with the signing of the Declaration of Independence. In fact, the freedom trucks that are rolling around the country with these like museums, and I use the word haltingly because they're museums of lies, but that's fitting for this regime because everything they do is based in lies. But these rolling museums were curated by PragerU and Hillsdale College. So you know that everything in them is, what's the technical term?
0: Bullshit.
1: Right. Bullshit. What's coming next to the White House, you wonder? Spocko, can you tell us what's coming next, huh?
3: Sunday! President Donald J. Trump will prove once and for all that he won the 2020 election rigged by the Democrats. Watch as the 45th, 47th, and actually the 46th president pummels sleepy Joe Biden into submission. Hear the crowd roar as the most physically fit president in history lifts the mentally incompetent Joe Biden above his head and slams him into the octagon mat. Watch Supreme Court Justice John Roberts declare the fair and balanced win for Donald Trump. The fake news won't show you this epic fight. So Secretary of War Pete Hegseth has made this available as required viewing for all our military, especially our winning war fighters in Iran. Don't pirate this exclusive Paramount feed, or you'll be declared an enemy of the people and tracked down by our sponsor Palantir and placed in alligator Alcatraz.
1: Oh, no.
3: Our sponsor UFC will sell you a seat for $1 million, but you'll only need the edge of it. The greatest presidential fight in history is located on the White House lawn right around the corner from the big, beautiful drone-top ballroom. Thank you for your attention to this matter. Be there.
1: No,
3: the
1: don't.
3: The FCC chairman has declared that no fatty, soy boys, or low-intelligent people may attend.
1: Thank you, Spocko. Spocko just sent that to me this morning. So, all right, let's bring in our guest. You've met him before. And, you know, every time Dr. Art Gibson has been on the program with us, it's been really enjoyable. So we're going to do this more regularly. Art is a professor of sociology at the University of Dayton. He's also a disc jockey and a writer and a, well, sociologist and a thinker. And hey, Art, welcome back to the show. But I'm not hearing you. Are you muted? I don't hear you. I'm not hearing you.
0: How about now?
1: Oh, there you are.
0: There I am.
1: You're supposed to be at disc jockey. I saw the kitty. Yes, I did see the kitty. Why are our Chirons not showing up? Oh, all right, I'm not going to worry about that. I'll fix it at some point.
0: Maybe. Oh, if you do any kind of media, radio, television, you know, other kinds of filming, you learn to accept that the equipment, the computers are going to do something weird. They're going to do something strange.
1: Always.
0: And it's just going to happen.
1: You know, but in the old days, you know, like when it was real radio, no. You, as soon as you hit the song or the next element, you can turn off the mic, pick up the phone. Engineering, studio, please, and let them deal with it. Because you have a show to do. And they were always engineers. And that was their thing. Yeah, I got no engineer. It's a one-woman show here.
0: I am fortunate, since our radio station moved from one part of campus to another, we're now in the Roger Glass Center for the Arts. And just literally feet from the radio station is our engineer.
1: Nice. Yeah.
0: I love having an engineer that close. but you know, yeah. No engineer on earth could have saved us from what happened this weekend.
1: Oh, my God. No, go ahead. Because this weekend was like nothing we've ever experienced. And I'll tell you, I experienced none of it. I didn't watch 1 second of the fight. Sorry, I don't watch fights anyway. And to watch it at the White House, I think it would have been really depressing because you don't do that. So I didn't watch a second of that. I didn't even watch the Jane Fonda gathering of stars that also, I guess, was counter-programming. And there's the kitty. They had it, I guess, on C-SPAN, I think. The only way you could watch the fight is if you have Paramount Plus, or which I don't. So sorry, CBS and Paramount. I'm not paying you any money. And believe me, I know how to spend money, when I have it. But I'm not, and I even know how to spend it when I don't have it. But I'm not going to give it to them for perverting our media and killing off what was good about it. Yeah.
0: It is deeply disturbing. But I wanted to answer the question. There is no single law that completely bans a president from commercial activity, really, or commercializing the presidency. But there are these crazy things called constitutional provisions, mm-hmm. Federal ethics rules. Remember those?
1: Right.
0: Transparency laws. Remember those? And at this point, to talk about historical norms, doesn't that feel antiquated?
1: Yep.
0: So you mentioned the Foreign Emoluments Clause, right? Foreign office holders, federal office holders, they can't accept gifts,
1: right,
0: payments, or benefits from foreign governments. You know, Article 1, Section 9, I think, that was really meant to stop foreign influence. There is a domestic emoluments clause.
1: Mm-hmm.
0: The president receives a fixed salary and cannot receive additional benefits. But of course, as a number of individuals argue, while it's supposed to prevent federal government or state governments beyond whatever their compensation rate is, right, it's supposed to prevent, again, interference. But folks argue that because certain individuals don't take a payment, then that clause doesn't apply. But that still doesn't take care of ethics and conflict of interest rules, which would take us all day to go through, or financial disclosure requirements, or presidential records and official resources requirements. So basically what we had was this really bizarre commercialization where we blurred, I think I wrote to you, domestic governance and political spectacle. I mean, a military honor guard.
1: Yes. Yeah.
0: It's like staged patriotism, celebrity culture,
1: yes,
0: and all of this awful branding. Horrible. Just merged into a single event.
1: That's right. By the way, you got it wrong because it's not Article 1, Section 9, because I just read it. And, you know, just because I'm reading the Constitution doesn't mean I understand everything that it's saying, because it's written in, you know, colonial times English. But that is something that the idiot is trying to get rid of, because part of it is the privilege of the writ of habeas corpus shall not be suspended unless when in cases of rebellion or invasion, the public safety may require it. He wants to get rid of that. So maybe that's why Article 1, Section 9 was on your mind. But it's all
0: that
1: in here. Yeah. So, but anyway.
0: I mean, just think about it, though. The White House hosts a UFC event on the South Lawn. Right. Just
1: complete with the branding and over every of the eight sides of the octagon, because he's 80, don't you know, there's a different sponsor, I guess proudly displayed because they paid big bucks for it. Oh, and by the way, Trump bought like thousands of shares of UFC in the weeks prior to this event that he's got, you know, crazy publicity for, and you know he's going to make a lot of money from it.
0: Right, right. I mean, it's really this odd merging of these really questionable interests.
1: Yeah.
0: I'm curious how long before we hear about, like, the Blu-ray and the DVD or the, you know, perpetual streams or things that.
1: Well, the thing is, it's not over yet because he's got his concert. Oh, wait a minute. The concert that was supposed to run at the mall over, you know, a number of days leading up to the 250th anniversary, of course, adorned with Trump's name or, you know, likeness or something. But they have problems because none of the artists want to be associated with him. So they've all pulled out. And now it's going to be a Trump rally.
0: Yeah.
1: I wonder how many people they're going to pay to show up there.
0: I mean, it's this Spacco's video, both is hilarious satire and just really strangely and disturbingly close to the truth.
1: Yeah.
0: This weird normalization of aggression, mm-hmm, this toxic performative masculinity, all those images that Spacco put on there of this kind of hyper beefed up caricature.
1: Mm-hmm.
0: I mean, where do we stop? I mean, so I was talking with a colleague of mine who I shall not name here, and they raised the question of, well, how long before we get a reality show set in the White House?
1: Oh, God. Oh, God.
0: Yeah, can't you picture it? I mean,
1: so
0: it becomes a version of The Apprentice set in the White House.
1: I wouldn't doubt it for a minute. If he could get it through Mark Burnett. You know, Mark Burnett has been carrying his water all these years. You know, there's a video of outtakes. You know, it's there. We've heard about it for years. And Mark Burnett is protecting Trump by not letting it out. But I promise you it's there. Look, I've got old audio tapes of, you know, some national radio hosts doing it. There was a woman named Sally Jesse Raphael that I used to work with at WMCA in New York. And boy, is there a tape of her. And Bob Grant making fun of her. I mean, these are old school, like, you know, old time radio people before my time. And, you know, there's nasty people out there. and some people, when you know it's not going to get out, have very perverse senses of humor. So there are things, and I promise you there's stuff of Trump that we're not going to see until after he dies.
0: Well, anyone who's ever been in media has had weak moments where they got upset, where tech didn't work or equipment didn't work. I guess there's quite the series of certain swear word bombs from Sally Jesse Raphael.
1: Yeah, and mispronunciations and things. There's the famous Bill O'Reilly, the do it live, do it live. I have it somewhere. I used to play it all the time. Fuck it.
0: We learn over time, you know, to not judge people by their weak moments, or at least we strive not to.
1: Right.
0: But I do think, though, I do have to point out that you're talking my language. You know, as someone who studied extremism for years, I've got a lot of old Bob Grant programs.
1: Do you?
0: That I've used in my research because of certain guests.
1: Well, I have Bob Grant describing me, his 22, 23-year-old producer, through the glass, giving him the finger. When he describes it without saying she's giving me the finger, I did. But here, look what I just found. Oh, let me see. I hope it doesn't, you know, go bad because, it's music that it screws up on. But here, let's see. Come on.
4: Trust
1: on
4: it. Okay. Ready?
5: Sure.
4: Ready?
5: There's no words there. To play us out. What does that mean? To play us out.
4: Sting is going to do, it's a video. Sting video.
5: What is
4: for credits?
5: I don't know what that means, to play us out. What does that mean? To end the show?
4: Yeah. Yeah.
5: All right, go.
1: All right, go.
4: Go. 5, 4, 3.
5: That's tomorrow, and that is it.
4: Again. 5, 4, 3.
5: That's tomorrow, and that is it for us today. And we will leave you with a. I can't do it. Okay. We'll do it live.
4: Okay.
5: No. We'll do it live. Fuck it. Do it live. I'll write it, and we'll do it live. Right. Fucking thing sucks.
4: In 5, 4, 3.
5: That's tomorrow, and that is it for us today. I'm Bill O'Reilly. Thanks again for watching. We'll leave you with Sting and a cut off his new album. Take it away.
1: There you go. That was Bill O'Reilly. Do it live! Fuck it! Do it live! Yeah. Sorry. You know,
0: anyone who's done media knows that the equipment's going to mess up, your teleprompter's going to mess up, your script will be in the wrong order.
1: Or your host is not going to know to play us out means. Seriously?
0: That is unusual. That is weird. That is unusual. Because that's, oh my God, that's standard practice for decades.
1: Yeah,
0: You know, that goes back to, oh my God. I mean, that's like classic old rock and roll shows, right?
1: Yeah,
0: the Moondog Coronation Ball. You're talking Alan Freed, you know, 1950s.
1: Yep.
0: So that tells me he comes in, he reads what's in front of him. Yep. He doesn't really understand how it works.
1: Right. Yeah. Oh, I thought I had that thing here. Oh, well, I was looking for the Bob Grant.
0: I'm just curious, Nicole, if I can ask you.
1: Mm-hmm.
0: So do you think more programs are going to happen like what happened this weekend? So UFC, what you have, like the variant of motocross, you've got UFC. There's talk about a reality TV show. Where does it end?
1: Well, the reality TV show that they're talking about has already been filmed. It is the former reality TV show cabinet member, Sean Duffy, who was on Real World or one of those shows, did a thing over the summer when he was supposed to be working. He's the transportation secretary. And he took his family on a cross-country driving trip. And it's the American Road Trip or something. And it's a reality show that people are appalled that we paid for when he was supposed to be working. The reaction is not very good for it at this point. But, you know, this family knows no shame. I came across, I hope I didn't close that. I did. Let me show, I came across this today, and it's, you know, look, I have nothing nice to say about the Trump spawn, but check this out. So, you know, I'll count this as the weekend. The idiot, the orange guy, went to one of the big basketball playoff games, right? Many people are saying he jinxed the New York Knicks by being there. He probably did. But what he did was he created a big hassle for the thousands of people who paid a lot of money to sit in those seats because of the extra security and closing off streets and the delays and everything else. Don, the senior, the orange one, was there and brought his granddaughter, whose name I really thought was Kai, K-A-I, should be pronounced Kai, right? Well, we learned a little more than we needed to know about the Trump family from this excursion across the border into New York. Look at this. This is real. Whoops. Hold on. I think I've got the wrong pot up. Okay, here we go.
6: I'm suing James Dolan, the owner of Madison Square Garden, for subjecting my father and my daughter to humiliation.
1: What?
6: This was Kay's first time attending the NBA Finals with her grandfather.
1: K-A-Y.
6: And they went there upon James Dolan's invitation.
1: Huh?
6: Instead of arranging prime seats for them, he made them squeeze into his private box.
1: Oh, no!
6: When the national anthem was played, booze from the crowd completely overpowered the music. Kay went home in tears.
1: Oh.
6: She is only 18 and has felt so embarrassed in her life. My father grew up in New York. This city holds all his childhood memories, and he is a diehard fan of the Knicks.
1: Yeah?
6: He was eager to cheer for the team as the first sitting U.S. president to attend the NBA Finals.
1: So?
6: Yet no one seemed to understand him.
1: Aww.
6: James Dolan has made no attempt to make amends.
1: What?
6: All he cares about is ticket revenue. Even the VIP seats cost as much as $100,000 each, and my father had to pay the steep price despite being the president. After the Knicks lost the game, fans blamed my father for the defeat. Is this fair? Behind the bulletproof glass, he was just an ordinary fan hoping to root for his favorite team.
1: Yeah. Well, right? Wow is right. He was just an ordinary fan. Yeah, he's just a fucking ordinary fan who inconvenienced everybody else.
0: I just don't understand. Okay, my first response is, is that real?
1: It sure looked real.
0: Well, I mean, because if it is real, I don't think it understands, you know, being a public figure entails.
1: Right.
0: You don't automatically get adjuration.
1: Right.
0: Adoration doesn't happen. Right. You know, would any of us love to have people say how wonderful we are? Of course we would. But that's not how being a public figure works.
1: It's earned. It just like an audience is earned.
0: Put on your adult shirt, your adult jacket, your adult hat, and recognize that you're going to be derided from time to time. You're going to deal with the slings and arrows of those who don't like you.
1: Yes.
0: And it's okay. You will survive this.
1: Yep.
0: I think I wonder if it's parody or not, because part of me we can't have reached this point in a culture where a lack of adoration, a lack of fawning over someone becomes a basis of a lawsuit.
1: Of a lawsuit, right. He's going to sue the owner of the Knicks because people booed his dad? Well, you know, that's a risk you take when you show up in public and put your face out there when you know you're hated. That's it. And I don't know, the production quality was so bad on it that I think it's real.
0: I come back to my original statement.
1: I'm wrong. Hold on the bottom, at the very bottom, the very, very bottom, it says AI generated, white type on a pink background. And I just now saw it. Somebody on TikTok hashtag or at UMYRRYE005 or I with the O's and zeros, I don't know, but there's a big O and a little O five.
0: I feel a little better now.
1: But I wouldn't put past them if that was real. And Kai or K, if it's K, it's K-A-Y. And it's an old person's name. I'm sorry. But, you know, if that got her so upset she went home and cried, maybe she shouldn't go out much. This is the, what happens to the children and grandchildren of politicians. Did you see what one of the fighters did at the when he won this his fight? Oh my God! I didn't watch it, so I didn't know this happened until this morning as I'm, you know, doing my show prep for today. But apparently, this is one of the big fighters. I don't know what the guy's name is. I don't want to know what the guy's name is. Apparently, he had just won his match. And I guess he's a famous fighter. You know, this isn't like boxing. And I'm not a boxing fan either. It's too violent for me. When they hit, I was like, why are we watching this? This is that on steroids. This is like fight to the death. Be as bloody and as violent as possible. And this is what, you know, this is what Trump's a big fan of. I'm not surprised. And this is what they do at the White House. But here, this was like, I guess, after he won his match. And yeah, that's Joe Rogan smiling like an imbecile next to him. And what did he say?
7: And lastly, Michelle Obama is a man. Am I right, America?
1: What? He says, Michelle Obama is a man? Am I right, America? No, you're not right, you fucking animal. I mean, really?
0: Josh Hockett, yeah. He honestly said that. And while Trump remained noncommittal, I guess he smiled.
1: Yes.
0: We don't know if he laughed, if he guffawed or, you know, chuckled or chortled or what have you. But you know what's remarkable about all this is that you and I both, we look at a parody video about the Trump family going to sue the owner
1: of Madison Square Garden.
0: That's true. The venue, Madison Square Garden. And we immediately assume that, yeah, we can see them doing that. It's not outside the realm of possibility.
1: Right.
0: People are barely affording to pay their bills, put gas in their cars, to take care of their families and themselves. And we have this strange concentration of military symbolism around a single political leader, and the ugliness that is being thrown at someone with as much class and grace as Michelle Obama, right? If you are a Democrat, if someone is I've talked to a lot of people who will say, yeah, I'm a liberal, I'm a Democrat, I'm a conservative, I'm this, I'm that. And it's funny how so many folks who are, you know, big or small D Democrat will say, you know what? I actually miss Reagan. You know what? I actually miss Bush Senior or George W. Bush or Junior, you know, or I miss
1: Eisenhower.
0: Right.
1: Let's go back further because I can't find any I miss that I can remember. Yeah.
0: And it's fascinating, right? Because folks feel so out of the politics have gotten so out of sorts, so ugly, so mean spirited, so nasty, as to basically be perpetual name calling. And so you have Democrats saying they miss former Republican presidents because, well, I may have disagreed, and I'm paraphrasing, of course, while I may have disagreed with those policies, there was always a level of decorum.
1: Well, there used to be. And this is why I always warn, you know, listeners who will send me stuff that is sort of, you know, just over the line, and or they think they did something that they think is really funny. And I have to say, you know, that is fake. It's not real. But in this day and age, the age of AI, oftentimes you can't tell. And when somebody puts together something that's a parody, but is so close to real, and it demeans somebody else, I said, why do you do that? Don't do it. They say enough shit like that themselves that's real by faking it and making people wonder if it's real, that lowers us to their level, you know. And it's not quite the Michelle Obama, when they go low, we go higher, because we can easily go lower. Look, many of us can do that, but don't. It makes us look as bad as they are. And I'm not saying don't ever come at them with something that, you know, that is crass. I'm just saying, don't make it look like you're manufacturing them saying something sick and disgusting and rude, because they do it. They legitimately do it themselves. And why muddy the waters? Why make it seem like you have to fake it to get them to say that? You don't. They're the ones who do that shit. Leave it to them. And actually, when they do it, call them out on it. It makes sense to me. So,
0: we call it being an upstander.
1: Okay.
0: Right? When someone tells an inappropriate joke or an anecdote or a story, or for that matter, when someone uses imagery that is harmful,
1: yeah,
0: right? Don't just walk away, right? Don't let it stay. Don't let it fester. Yeah. That we have to respond. And then secondly, the second thought I have, the social scientist is coming out of me, Nicole.
1: Good.
0: So forgive me.
1: Please.
0: Forgive me. I promise it's not going to turn into a lecture. I'm not going to write on the board.
1: Do it. Bring it.
0: But I'm reminded of some French social theory that talks about the idea that the media space has gotten so confusing, so conflicted. John Baudrillard talked about, in America, there's this fascinating tendency where we want the illusion, right? He called it simulacra, right?
1: Simulacra.
0: A simulacrum is something that approaches reality but isn't. It's like the old tagline for the lotteries, win a vacation for life, right? A lot of us probably remember that slogan.
1: I remember, you got to be in it to win it. That was New York Lottery.
0: But or for that matter, you know, Disneyland is vacation paradise.
1: The happiest place on earth.
0: Happiest place on earth, right? How about we make our homes the happiest place on earth? How about we make our work fulfilling? And maybe that means changing work. Or it's like when you open up the menu at a restaurant and then you get angry when the food arrives and it doesn't look like the picture in the menu, which isn't real in the first place because most of that is paint.
1: Uh-huh. Right.
0: It's not real. Right. It's not real. And so what Baudrillard thought is one of the hallmarks of this hyper-real culture that we're living in, and he wrote this some time ago, so it's not just about this moment alone right now in 2026, mm-hmm. but in general, we find ourselves in a culture where people, it's the old Jack Nicholson line from A Few Good Men, right? You can't handle the truth. Mm-hmm. Well, we would paraphrase that. We don't want the truth. We want the illusion. We want the hyper-reality. We want whatever the fiction is over what's real. And so, gosh, when people make these incredible parodies that are so damn close to the truth, we can't tell the difference. When someone literally gets up and says, even though I'm an athlete and I am going to defend, you know, I feel like I grew up watching wrestling, you know, getting home from church, you watched football and wrestling. Mm-hmm. I'm that old, Nicole. And I remember having, you know, thinking it's fun and it's silly and it's goofy, but it wasn't as ugly as looking at the former first lady and making such an incredibly disparaging comment in order to win favor with the current president.
1: Yeah. Yeah. It's disgusting. It is unnecessary. Right. And that was just, I mean, that's not funny. But a joke is supposed to be funny. It's what I used to say to my daughter when she was little and she'd do something wrong. And I'd say, you know, don't do that. She said it was a joke. And I'd say, a joke is supposed to be funny. That wasn't funny. My husband, Art Gibson, David Sloan. No, David wants to say something.
8: Hi. I would like to ask the professor something. But Art, we have something in common as we both hail from Minnesota. I was born in Ramsey County Hospital in St. Paul, and my father had a lot of interest and did a lot of work for the Democratic Farmer Labor Party going back to its inception. Leaving that to the side for a moment, you're talking about truth and ethics and morality, and I would like to ask about how we as Democrats, as a party, can now position ourselves as better than, more moral than, more ethical than the other party when our party appears to be on the verge of running a wannabe Nazi, misogynist, women abuser for a Senate post in the state of Maine.
0: Well, first of all, that's, I feel like I have to acknowledge, our common Minnesotan-ness.
8: So, what part of Minnie are you from?
0: Oh, I was born in Morris, Minnesota. So, West Central, right. Closer to the Dakotas.
8: Right.
0: I graduated from Herman High School in Herman, Minnesota. I was one of 25 students in my class. Geez. In 1983. So you probably had a little more of an urban background than I did, David.
8: Well, my family fortunately moved to Florida when I was 2 years old. However, my father maintained his business in New Prague, Minnesota, and I am the only one of four children who's not a graduate of the University of Minnesota because I had sufficient sense to go to college where it was warm.
0: Well, I cannot judge you on that, David. I as a graduate of the University of Minnesota, go Gophers. We can call them Golden Gophers, and I'm just confused as the next person on the choice of that metaphor. But I do think, though, that I then went to graduate school in Ohio. So while the winters are noticeably better, I did not have the good sense of going where the climate was a little more friendly. You raise a good question, though. Seriously, I have long argued when it comes to thinking about political. I don't want to be unkind to people who aren't here to defend themselves. But when I think about political machinations, mm-hmm. and I think about making the decision about what our theme should be, what our ideas should be, what our goals and values should be, I am always mindful of pursuing what lifts up a community, right? That we don't attack, we don't denigrate, we don't harm. And I think that's important. The language we use, right? I mean, Al Franken stepped away from a very defensible seat mm-hmm. in yep. Congress yeah, he did. Because he believed it was the right thing to do, that he had engaged in behavior that he deeply regretted. And rather than being, the proverbial distraction for the party, he stepped away. That's an example of being an upstander. That's an example of living those values and beliefs and saying, you know what? I made a mistake. I'm going to acknowledge that mistake, and I'm going to reap the consequences of that mistake. I would like to see the individual you mentioned, who is a candidate, taking that same tact, taking that same approach. I don't know that I hold out much hope that they will do that, but I also believe I don't think Michelle Obama was wrong when she said, when they go low, we go high. I don't think I would have framed it in that way. I would say, you need to fight back. You need to argue and to contest. You don't just let and allow people to frame the terms of the debate and the stage and the argument that you engage with. Okay, here's why you're wrong, right? My colleague, Dr. Paul Becker, and I saw what was being said by J.D. Vance and Trump and other functionaries of the Trump campaign. And we wrote about it in the conversation. mm-hmm. about the dialogue in Springfield that was harming the community in Springfield. And folks who were literally encouraged to come and relocate to migrate to Springfield, right? That there was the need for these folks to come in and work there. It was a huge boon to the community until certain political individuals found that they could make hay by attacking these immigrants who were again, wonderful contributors to the Springfield community.

0: more stream of consciousness than a direct answer, David. But I appreciate that. That's a really thoughtful question, because that's exactly the kind of question that we should be asking everyone. I look at what's happening in Texas.
1: Yeah.
0: And the fantastic campaign that's being run there, that's being run on good, good principles of community.
1: Well, it is on one side. It is on one side.
2: And that is why I respectfully disagree with Michelle Obama's "when they go low, we go high," because you do not bring a butter knife to a gunfight. And the thing that brought this issue into very sharp focus for me today, I'm a great fan of political cartoons. I have been a fan of them since I was a child, and they are very effective in conveying a message. And one of the hackiest of the right-wing hacks today published a cartoon saying, essentially, this is where Democrats have gone from John F. Kennedy. There was a picture of John F. Kennedy, and then there was a shirtless image that was obviously Graham Plattner, with his Nazi tattoo, with Me Too on his chest crossed out, with a communist hammer and sickle. And so what they're saying is Democrats have gone from John F. Kennedy to Graham Plattner as the standards for their party. And that makes me want to vomit.
1: Well, it's, you know what? It's not only that, because now here, this is in Texas, how they're going after Tallarico, who has not gone, you know, ballistic, has not gone whatever you want to call it on, you know, the indicted, what's his name? I'm drawing a blank on his name. On the guy.
0: Paxton?
1: Paxton, yes. But this is what they're doing to Tallarico. Listen to this.
3: In many cases, the attacks are homophobic, transphobic, and rely on easily disproven cases. Others are based on parts of Tallarico's own comments, but the truth doesn't appear to be the point of any of this.
4: I gotta say, if you were making a list of 1,000 adjectives to describe this guy, masculine would not be one of them.
1: What?
4: I mean, this guy, if a stiff breeze came by, it would blow him over like a feather.
1: Seriously?
5: To nominate their first transgender Senate candidate, who's clearly transitioning into a female.
1: What? That's, you know, Stephen Miller?
5: When Tallarico goes in for a blood test, when he gets a physical, blood doesn't come out. Instead, soy milk comes out.
6: Did you know that he looks prepubescent?
7: These are the notes you took?
6: Did you know that he looks like the guy that leaves an apple on the teacher's desk?
1: You know, I can't even, because they are so despicable. And this is how they shoot back. This is their offense. This is how they attack Democrats, not for what they stand for, what they believe in, for how they look, because that's right. What they do. Oh, when they attack me, I'm attacked as a fat, ugly bitch, old, ugly bitch. I mean, this is what they do. They don't care about substance. They go for the lowest thing they can go. What, David?
2: What's hilarious about that ad is that it's Ted Cruz saying it.
1: It's not an ad. That was a news story.
2: Ted Cruz just now quit wearing a training bra and went to a full-on C-cup.
1: Mm-hmm. Okay, you know, interesting. Listen to what I just found, because I went searching for Bob Grant, right, to see, because I knew I had this one clip. But I found another one that I don't recall. But it says, well, let me play it to hear what it sounds like, because this, I think, is fascinating.
8: Bob, Holy of the Vow Ferrara has been injecting the age issue, and today the media is blasting it all over the stations. Every station has been emphasizing it. Isn't it time that the Reagan supporters or the Reagan campaigners inject the fact that Mr. Mondale is taking all those blood pressure pills and is subject to very high blood pressure?
9: I don't think they ought to do that.
1: Serious. Listen to
9: him. I don't think they ought to do that. I think that it'll be counterproductive if they want to run that type of ugly campaign. I think it'll be counterproductive in the long run. I think they'll hurt them. See, I have a firm belief that the candidate that gets the meanest loses, and they're getting very mean, and I don't want to see the president get equally mean.
1: Wow.

0: Remember how mean Jimmy Carter got in 1980? Well, every time he kept getting meaner, he lost more votes.
1: That may be the reason he's staying away from the dinner, too, because no doubt he will be humiliated, and that would raise his blood pressure, too. And he's trying to save himself for Sunday. I just think there's some substance to that.
0: Well, okay.
1: if you can.
0: Well, thank you for the call. I appreciate it. Thank you very much.
2: Bob Grant, just for those who don't know, Bob Grant was before Rush Limbaugh. He was the hate talker on radio. That was in New York. That was a WMCA. And he was the guy who would yell at people, who was the asshole, was the right-wing hate talker. And he said, I think no need to get mean. I think the mean person is the one who loses. Whoa, that... I need to get that to some people, because that's from 1980. It says from 1984-ish. But they were talking about Reagan.
3: Grant is the template for Rush Limbaugh.
2: Yes.
3: Rush Limbaugh took that idea further. It's like we're in this weird hyper Lee Atwater school of politics, where it's all about, you know, you're posing and you're saying ugly, demeaning things about your enemy. I mean, I would definitely tell Ted Cruz, be careful there.
2: Yeah.
3: With statements like that. Tallarico's response was just brilliant, though. He had this basic response about, well, they're saying all this because they don't dare attack my policies,
2: right,
3: and the policies of the Democratic Party,
2: right,
3: that will help the state of Texas. And oh, by the way, and then he turns it around on them. Just a really brilliant. I think he's an extraordinary campaigner, and I think that he's a breath of deeply needed fresh air for the Democratic Party.
2: Yep.
3: But David raises a good point, though. If the media is only going to cover the negativity and the awfulness, the mean-spiritedness, the just one castigation after another, one mean, easy soundbite after the other is all that gets covered, well, then being more thoughtful requires even more work.
2: Yeah.
3: Right, because you're going to need a good soundbite for the thoughtful thing you're going to say.
2: Right.
3: For the positive thing you're going to say. And that requires a lot more heavy lifting, a lot more work.
2: Yeah. Well, that's true. Now, on the other hand, you know, we need, I met with Senator Mark Kelly last week. And one thing he said is we need some Republicans to stand up and call their fellow Republicans out on this shit. They need people who are working for them to call them out. So there's this. I think. Come on. Oh, shoot. Okay, I picked the wrong pot again. Here we go.
4: A lot of people say, hey, what happened to Nicole? Well, you can find her. Only she goes by the name of Faye Nicole at the Baba. And she's making... No. Nicole Sandler is making a gesture... Which
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9: Hey everyone, and welcome to episode 838 of the Tim Coromal Show for Sunday, June 14th, 2026. And I'm joined on the show once again by my co-host, co-producer, and resident Photoshop expert who perfectly did the show art for this week. Joe Santorsa. Oh my God. The white trash house is exactly what we're seeing this weekend. Oh my God.
10: Oh yeah. Yeah, it's quite a lawn presentation.
11: Yeah, what happened to the poor fountain, right?
9: Oh yeah. My gosh. And also joining us, the Ed McMahon of the Tim Coromal Show.
12: Hi-oh!
9: Francie 57! How are you, Francie?
13: Hello, thanks for having me.
9: Glad to have you back. And from down North Carolina way, T. Brown. Welcome back, T.
14: Hello. Thank you so much for having me back.
9: Glad to have you back. And joining us from out on the left coast, Kathy Larkin. Welcome back, Kathy.
15: Good morning.
9: We have a panel of ladies joining us, Joe and I, today. Yeah, welcome back. Please. Welcome back. It has been a crazy week.
15: Watch out, boys.
9: It has been a crazy week. And we'll start with Kathy. Tell us what's going on out your way.
15: Well, we had a FIFA event yesterday here at the Levi Stadium. So we had the Qatar and Switzerland playing. So I had a friend that got in. I don't know how in the heck they did it, but they probably had, I think it was his son or his son-in-law, had tickets way in advance, so they got to go. That was nice. At least they got to do something different. He'd been wanting to do that for years, never got to do it. So for Father's Day, he got to go. So, but it was a great time. They packed the stadium, and they were mostly foreigners. We had locals and regular folks from the United States, but there were an awful lot of foreigners.
9: Oh, absolutely.
15: Here.
9: Well, that's because, you know, what we call soccer.
15: Right, because it's the finals.
9: What we call soccer, they call football, is much more popular over there than it is here.
15: Oh, yeah. It's a big deal. And we had so many. The Swiss were marching down the street at 9 o'clock in the morning, singing and drinking beer and, you know, having a good old time.
9: That's great.
15: And that's great. You know, at least they can do that here. And, you know, hopefully, you know, we don't have eyes rolling in, but.
9: I
15: kind of kept them at bay.
10: Well, they're Swiss, so they're white.
9: Right.
13: Yes, so.
15: Yeah. Oh, yeah, right. If they were collective, too, they would have beat the shit out of the cotton picking ice.
9: Yeah, I got tickled at AJ Vandertunt last night because, you know, he's gay, too. And he was posting videos of, hey, I'm watching the Knicks at the World Cup.
15: The Knicks is okay.
9: Mixing it up, the World Cup and basketball is hilarious.
13: Why not?
10: The best description of the White House, I read on, I forget where I read it, but this one female reporter said that it has to be one of the gayest events ever at the White House because you have a bunch of oiled, shirtless men hugging each other in a cage, right?
13: Yeah.
10: Right underneath a Coors logo and a crypto logo. They said it's just like West Hollywood.
9: Right.
10: Any day in West Hollywood.
15: And you know, at a certain distance, those lights that put off from that dome thingy look like the flag.
9: Yeah, well, it's also...
10: I think it's like a pride parade going on there. That's
15: I think
10: what's going
15: so.
10: On.
9: Yeah, but
15: I
9: also,
15: think so. Ooh,
9: also, the pilots are complaining to the FAA that the lights coming off that thing are blinding them while they're trying to land at Reagan National.
15: They can't land. It's terrible. It's worse than a pointer. Laser pointer.
9: Last thing we need is another one of those accidents. You know?
15: Yeah, well, good reason for him to take it down.
9: Yeah, well, we were hoping that judge would block it, but you know what? I said even if that judge did say he couldn't hold up the FIFA thing, he would have done it anyway. He would have just defied the judge.
15: Right.
10: Well, so, maybe the weatherman will be the bigger judge tonight.
9: Oh, we'll see.
15: Let's hope Mother Nature. Yes, come on, Mother Nature. Yeah.
10: Wouldn't it be great if lightning hit him?
15: Yeah, I think
13: hail.
10: On his 80th birthday. Boom, and you're gone.
13: Yep.
10: You're a French fry.
15: Yeah,
13: and the claw.
15: Right up in the air.
13: The claw and the steel cage, all that metal, you know, bring it on. Lightning.
15: Crash.
9: That's right. Strike.
13: Yes.
15: Yeah, we have to have another mess on the South Lawn, just like we have on the East.
9: Yeah, well, D.C. in the summertime, June, July, and August is very prone to thunderstorms just about almost every day right around dusk.
15: Well, you know what? He doesn't know anything about weather.
13: He wants a new curve. hurricanes.
9: Yeah, I mean, I can't tell you how many times I was flying into D.C. in the evening, and we were going through the thunderstorm coming in as we were approaching to land at National Airport, and the plane would just be going, you know, bouncing up and down.
15: Yeah, oh, that's always fun, going,
9: But
15: that's what I did going over the Atlantic. It's kind of a bumpy ocean.
9: It can be, yep. But, anyway, thank you, Kathy, for joining us again. T, what's going on down North Carolina way?
14: Well, we thought we were going to have a hard fight, and we may still have a hard fight. Two Republicans decided to bring up a bill, HB 1232, stating that if, not just if a woman has an abortion, but if she inquires about one, that should be attempted murder.
9: Oh, wow.
14: Okay. And they should be executed.
15: Well, they've got nothing else to do, right?
14: Wait. So if they're pregnant and they inquire, that should be considered an unaliving event. That should be how they're punished. Here's the thing. The guy in the House that submitted it then went and got his buddy, his fellow Republican, to co-sign on it. But he apparently didn't.
15: It's always him, right?
14: Because when people started calling him saying, wait a minute, so if they inquire, it should be a death penalty. Doesn't that mean two would be on? He withdrew his name. His buddy, his fellow Republican, he followed in lockstep until he realized this is an election year. And people noticed. So we really aren't doing much of a fight. It's going nowhere. You have to have two people.
13: Good.
14: Coastline. But the fact that the Republicans did that.
13: Really? That they think this crap up? Yeah.
15: I mean, they spend their nights and days and whatever is in between thinking about what they can do against women. You know, they're just something else.
14: Yeah, that's North Carolina right now.
13: Wow.
15: Oh, my God.
14: Many people moving from New York and from Florida over here.
9: Mm-hmm. Yeah, well, I had some friends moved to Wilmington from they would retired from D.C. and moved down to Fort Lauderdale, and they got frustrated with the hateful laws in Florida and moved up to Wilmington.
15: Oh, for goodness sakes!
14: Don't bring it over here, because you guys were obviously voting for some of them.
9: No, they weren't voting for them. Oh, okay. These are my friends. It's a lesbian couple. They're Democrats. They're in through. So, but you know, they went down to Fort Lauderdale because so much of the gay community in D.C. end up retiring down there, and because all their friends go down there, so you know, all the people they knew in D.C. are all down there together now as a community there, and they just couldn't take it anymore. They just said, "Screw this. We're moving to North Carolina," you know. Because of all the hateful stuff that DeSantis and the Republicans were doing, so.
15: Oh, DeSantis. You know, so.
14: Yeah. But those same people that voted for it are now moving here.
9: Well, this is the thing they said. What's happening with the blue wall states, Michigan, Pennsylvania, and Wisconsin, is a lot of the MAGA core that was in those bases, the baby boomer generation, they're all retiring and moving to Florida. So what's happening is that those states are becoming more blue, but Florida's becoming more red. So
10: that's okay. They'll be underwater soon.
9: Yeah,
15: they will. They'll be underwater before. Right? Well, like Pacifica, the cliffs are coming down there. But you know, they've known that for probably 30 years that it was.
10: Why do you think DeSantis goes around in those boots?
15: I know.
10: He knows what's coming.
15: He should wear his rubber ducky around his middle, you know, that floating device thingy. So he's really special.
9: Yeah. Well, anyway, thank you.
10: I always like Jimmy Kimmel's on Thursday. He always does This Week in Florida. It's always something really weird. Yeah.
13: Hey, it used to be just Florida man. Now, lately, I've been seeing Florida woman. Some of the Florida women, holy hell.
15: Yeah, they're
13: really outdoing themselves.
15: Yeah, they're outdoing themselves, boy. They're about as special as their hubbies.
9: Well, anyway, T, thanks for joining us today. Welcome back. Glad to have you, as always. And Francie, what's happening in Delaware way?
13: Yeah, nothing. Where I am, nothing, you know. I the crops are struggling here because we're in a drought. And, you know, there's not enough water. Just, you know, putting it out there.
15: Yeah, well, you need to have Trump come there and turn on the faucet.
0: Yeah.
15: Like he did in California, remember?
13: Yeah, yeah. The corn.
15: He's so special.
13: The corn now should be like, up to here, you know, because it's quick growing. It's like
15: a little bit,
13: you know, yeah. And the soybeans, you know, they do corn and soybeans here pretty much.
15: Boy, that's sad.
16: Yeah, but you know where the corn is up to here?
13: Yeah, where?
16: In the War Department.
9: Right.
13: Yeah.
16: Because they have a corn ball there.
13: Right. Yeah, right. The corn is high as an elephant's eye.
16: Yeah,
9: I just
13: Oklahoma, right?
9: Yeah. You know, when I saw the video of Pete Hegseth trying to lift weights, I was just like, what a dork! He's such a dork. He thinks these videos make him look like manhood. An alpha male. It just makes him look like a pathetic little wimpling.
13: He's a weekend weightlifter. You know, he's the one that lifts two weights. But only does the upper body, so got the chicken legs, right?
15: Yeah, right.
13: Like a real bodybuilder does all body parts.
9: Right.
15: Yeah, him and his little mushroom.
13: Ask Chris LaBoy.
9: There you go, right?
13: I mean,
9: well, you know, Francie.
13: Legs on that guy? Oh my God.
9: In honor of Donald Trump's birthday.

And also for him, we'll give him this too.

0: There you go.
1: Wow.
0: There you go. In honor of
2: tell me how you really feel.
3: Huh. Yeah.
0: Yeah. Right.
3: Yeah, boy.
2: Oh God. Bless your heart.
0: Oh wow. What a week. It's been crazy. Joe, what's going on up Scranton way?
1: Oh, well, we're having a FIFA event this week.
0: How are you?
1: Oh, there's a big watch party. Yeah, big watch party. They're putting up a jumbo screen at the courthouse. They expect 10,000 people. Wow.
0: Wow.
1: They're going to close off the whole block. Yeah, they're crazy. Yeah. Crazy.
2: Cool.
4: Yeah, sounds like what they do.
1: You know. And again, I've been donating money to our new congressional candidate, our first female mayor of Scranton.
2: Yay.
1: And she's running against Bresnahan, who betrayed us all. Was I surprised?
4: Yeah, where are
1: you? Yeah, he's the guy that, Bresnahan is the guy that ran against, his whole thing was insider trading had a stop in Congress.
2: Mm.
1: And he was against cuts in Medicaid. And then he voted for the Big Beautiful Bill and cuts to Medicaid. And right before he voted for the bill, he sold all the stock
0: in
1: Medicaid.
0: Of course he did.
1: Uh-huh. Yeah, he did. Oh. Yeah. So Paige Cognetti, our candidate, has pointed that out over and over again already.
2: Good.
4: Rub it in. Good. Rub it in with the little
1: salt. We're rubbing it in.
4: Yeah.
1: Yeah.
0: There you go.
1: He's going back to where he came from, to his old daddy's electrician outfit, and he could start wiring houses again.
0: Okay, well,
1: where he belongs.
0: The thing is, Donald Trump
2: is going to go back to the old electric chair,
0: isn't it?
1: Well, he should put one wire up his ass, is what he should do, and plug it in.
0: Isn't it convenient that Trump keeps announcing peace? You know, peace and end of the Iran war. Right,
2: playing with the market. Yep.
0: Market's down one day, then it's up. Then it's down. Then it's up.
4: Well, the market's not.
1: Well, he wanted that thing signed today, didn't he? He wanted it signed on his birthday.
0: Oh, of course he does. And Iran was like,
3: "Because it would be
0: happen.
3: So special for him."
0: Yeah.
1: Well, he just said a few minutes ago that it's still going to be later tonight.
2: Sure.
1: And Iran is saying,
3: "Got a few more hours."
1: Yeah, and Iran said, "Really?"
3: Yeah.
1: Who's going to sign it at our end?
3: Yeah. Right. I love it.
0: It's because
1: you might sign it.
4: Culture to mess with.
0: That's because he has frontal temporal dementia.
3: Yeah.
0: Right.
2: And he's crazy.
4: And he's stupid.
1: There you go.
2: Somebody says he got uncured, what is it, syphilis? The one that you go nuts?
4: Oh, yeah, the third stage syphilis. Yeah.
2: I don't know, gonorrhea. Who knows? Chlamydia, all of it.
4: It's syphilis. Yeah, it's syphilis.
1: The last stage
4: illness and the gumas and all of that stuff that goes along with third stage syphilis.
1: The last stage of syphilis is when you imagine everybody calls you sir.
4: That's about right.
5: We have never had a president that sees 22 doctors.
4: Yeah, right. Nobody.
0: Well, you know, yesterday I saw on Instagram, Aaron Parnas posted a video about Donald Trump saying that he feels the clock ticking, and that he's you know, and that blah blah blah, and then the guy that does epistemic crisis, the home healthcare nurse that makes the videos about treating geriatric patients like the president, he commented on Aaron's video and he said, "This is what happens when somebody has some really nasty shit in their discharge position after their latest hospital stay."
4: Right.
1: By the way, I just to correct something here, he didn't see 22 doctors. He saw one doctor, and that doctor went out and called all the other doctors and said, "You got to come in here and see this."
4: Yeah, you got to come and check this one out.
0: Right?
1: That's what the 22 doctors. Yeah.
4: The only time you get that many doctors collectively looking at one person is when they're teaching case.
1: Yeah, so he said, I got to share this with the rest of the hospital.
2: I've never seen anything like it.
1: Nothing like it.
4: He's a real doozy.
1: He's a specimen, all right.
2: On his neck, his ankles, his hands.
1: They put on his specimen jar.
2: Right?
1: Abby Normal.
0: Right?
2: Yes. He's a specimen, all right.
0: He's Abby Normal. There you go, right? There you go.
2: He's gross.
0: Yeah. Well, you know, it's just every week I go through, every night I go through the politics section of my Apple News app, and look at what's in the headlines, and most of, I mean, really about 70% of what's in there is like opinion pieces or these pieces that are like, this is what such and such really means, blah, blah, blah, blah, blah, blah, blah.
4: Yeah, you know? Right. Don't tell me what it means.
0: If there's something that's actual news that I want to talk about, I'll just copy and paste it into my notes app on my phone, and then I put them into the spreadsheet, into the Word document to send you guys to look over if you want to before we do. So the first one we have here is, defying Trump with brief Iran fight, Israel seeks sway over peace talks. Well, because Donald Trump keeps saying there's peace, and then Israel keeps bombing Syria or Lebanon.
4: No.
5: Yeah.
0: You know, and you had the Israeli official who came out and said that Donald Trump isn't playing the cards here. We are. You know, I mean, how are we ever going to have anything if they're just doing what they're doing? I mean, I saw videos now. The Israeli people have gotten so bold over there that they're spitting on priests, Catholic priests, walking down the street and assaulting nuns. They assaulted a nun walking down the street.
4: Yeah. Bunch of idiots.
0: They literally assaulted a nun, knocked her to the ground, and beat her up for nothing, for just walking down the street.
1: One of the most egregious things that the world ever did was create the state of Israel. By what right? Because somebody wrote in a Bible or in a scripture that land belonged to them? That's their claim? Like, show me the fucking deed.
4: Right.
5: I literally had someone call me before we started. She has a 1920 world atlas.
1: Mm-hmm.
5: And she wanted to get rid of it. She said, you don't even have to pay me for it. I'll give it to you. I can't wait till I get off of here to go get that, because I want to see. Is Israel anywhere on there?
1: Well, it's funny you should say that, T, because the Zionist movement actually started in the 1880s. It actually started. Theodore Herzl was a journalist in the 1880s, and he was the one that claimed that these lands were promised. Well, promised by whom?
4: Yeah,
1: by whom? Who promised?
4: By man.
1: Who promised that the Jewish religion had a country coming, and that it should be taken out of somebody else's country? Like, who decided that? Who wrote that? Go ahead.
5: The reason I want to get that is because my grandfather was a priest. He showed me in his old Bible, printed in 1983, it said Palestine.
4: Mm-hmm. Of course, so it did.
5: On this book. And see, is it still there in 1920? Because this book.
1: I'm telling you that the state of Israel is a cancer on this world.
4: Yeah.
1: They are the terrorists in the Middle East as much as Iran, as much as Hezbollah.
4: They're the instigators.
1: The persecuted becomes the persecutor.
4: Right.
1: You know,
4: and they're nasty.
1: They were victims of a Holocaust. Now they cause a Holocaust.
4: Right.
1: What is the difference here? Like, what did we learn?
4: Nothing.
1: And who are these people? And what claim do you have to this land? A Bible verse? Somebody promised you this land, the promised land? That's bullshit.
4: Yeah.
1: Plain and simple.
0: Well, we're just...
1: Israel should only exist side by side by an independent Palestine.
0: Well,
1: they should disband. And you talk about 1920. That is when the League of Nations got this whole idea of carving out Palestinian land to give the Jews in Europe somewhere to go. And then they bust them down there, you know? Mm-hmm. And this whole idea, you know, has caused what we're seeing now.
4: Right.
5: Yep.
1: In the West Bank, they're killing Palestinians. They're dragging them out of their homes and murdering them.
4: Right.
1: They're forcing people to dig up their dead relatives and move their graves so they could have the land.
0: That's exactly right.
1: I mean, this is what they're doing in Israel.
0: They were auctioning off land in Palestine in New York City.
5: Yeah.
4: Oh, that's awful.
2: Oh my God.
1: I'm waiting for when are the politicians in this country going to give up support of Israel and say no more?
4: No more weapons.
1: No more.
4: Yeah,
1: you're on your own.
4: Got it right, T.
0: Look what they're doing in Lebanon. I mean, they're actually spraying Roundup on their crops. So it kills all the crops to starve the people out.
4: Right.
5: They destroyed over five villages with between 300 to 500 people talking about, we're hitting the age group, we're hitting... How? Apparently anybody is a member of the age group to you. You make no distinction.
1: And you know, it isn't just the government there. Every time Netanyahu backed off of Lebanon a little bit, his poll numbers went down. The people in Israel, the majority of the people in Israel support what he's doing. This idea that it's Netanyahu and as soon as he's gone, you know, Israel will become a sane nation. No, this is the way they think, okay? And this is how their actions have been since the Zionist movement started. And it has never stopped from their first prime minister, okay? Their first prime minister, Ben-Gurion, right, to their current prime minister, all had the same saying. There is no Palestine.
0: Mm-hmm.
1: Okay, so we got a problem, and we better start addressing it.
4: Yeah,
1: I think the European Union is.
0: Right.
1: They're starting to get wise to this.
5: And Americans who keep talking about they're going back to their homeland, last time I checked, land is not being created. So you're stealing it from somewhere.
0: Exactly.
5: Right? When he said, back to the homeland, where?
1: What homeland? And who guaranteed you this promised land? Some idiot that wrote a scripture that tried to pass it off as God's word? I mean, come on.
4: Yeah.
1: Well, give me a break, boys.
0: You know, I just saw this morning.
1: Let's call it what it is here, okay? This is genocide. This is Holocaust all over again.
5: Mm-hmm. Yep.
1: This is horrible what's happening there.
0: I just saw this morning.
4: I think it took us a while to learn this, you know, here in this country, because I remember when all of this started, when that rock concert happened. And that spurred them on, you know, that I just wondered about that rock concert, if it was set up that way.
1: Well, the thing about it is that that was a horrible thing. Obviously, nobody's going to say that was that they had that coming or anything. Those are just innocent people.
4: They're just
1: the
4: kids.
1: The problem is that Netanyahu for decades have encouraged those people to build those kibbutzes or whatever they call them down near that border and promised them military protection, and there was none. Where was it that day? And why did it take 2 days to get the army down into that area in a country the size of Connecticut?
4: Well,
1: explain that to me.
4: The puppet master was running the strings, you know, good old Netanyahu.
1: Yeah, I believe that he wanted that to happen.
4: I do too. I think he wanted it because it gave him a reason.
1: Because they had the intelligence. They knew that something was up. They knew Hamas was up to something.
4: Right.
0: Yeah.
1: Well, he could have moved the military down there in advance to protect those people in the concert. He could have done all that. And it didn't have to take 2 days to get the military down there in a country the size of Connecticut.
4: I know. It's so small.
0: Yeah. Well, I saw this morning on MS Now, they started their new schedule today. So now Jacob Soboroff took over the morning show from Ali Velshi because he's going to the 11 p.m. weekday slot.
4: Yeah.
0: And so he had on a gentleman who is fighting them selling off the public lands in Montana to billionaire developers, just like they did with this Albanian island that the people are having a fit about with the with Jared and Ivanka Kushner. They're doing the same thing in Montana. They're selling off, they're breaking up, they're making private lands that's breaking up hiking trails and everything in national parks and stuff like that.
4: That's disgusting.
0: So they can build these fancy billionaire resorts for their rich buddies.
4: Yeah.
0: And you know what's going to happen there, just like what happened at that ranch.
5: Oh, wait a minute.
4: The Zorro Ranch?
5: The head of the JOD said they discovered, 146,000 missing children that all went missing under Biden. What?
4: What?
5: Wait. First of all, where'd you find them? Who's their family? How long have they been missing? Because over the last year, y'all ain't said shit nor shine. And Pam Bondi didn't say anything, but now suddenly you discovered 147,000 missing children, and talking about there's 300,000 more still missing. I'm like, who? didn't say any names, didn't say, hey, we would put them back with their families. You just pulled this out of thin air. Yes.
0: Right.
5: We didn't know another thing about it.
1: That ass is getting bigger all the time, and there's more stuff to pull out of it.
2: Right?
0: Yeah. By the way, did you guys see the photo that Stephen and Katie Miller released of them with their fourth child sitting on the couch, the family photo?
1: Does it have claws?
0: Right. Did you see what they named the child? The fourth child?
1: Lucifer.
0: No.
1: Damien.
0: No,
4: well,
0: it's...
1: Thanks, friends.
0: No, it's some. It's something like Hector Harold Miller.
4: Oh, isn't that special?
2: It's like two H's.
0: Miller. What is H?
5: Huh? Sorry. It sounds like a serial killer to me.
0: No, but what does HH mean?
2: Wait a minute. Heil Hitler. Heil Hitler Miller. Wow.
4: Yeah, that's special.
2: Little Heil Miller.
0: I was not surprised in the least. You know?
2: No, I'm not either. He's
5: pretty cool. He's real, real thin. It ain't deep at all.
2: Mm-mm. They're not smart. They're not deep. They're just gross.
1: Yeah. Okay, so is this going to be a drinking game? How many times he dozes off tonight at the... At the fight.
2: Alcohol poisoning gonna happen.
1: I know.
2: Right?
4: You know what the nerve that they have.
1: Here's the best. If he dozes off and lightning hits him.
0: Yes. There you go. Yeah, right. There you go.
1: While he's sleeping.
2: Yes.
0: Right.
4: Now, you know what? I pay for the views, you know, because you have to, it's a pay-per-view on Paramount.
1: Paramount Plus.
4: You pay for it. You get to watch somebody get struck by lightning. That's great.
1: I get to watch naked men greased up in a cage.
4: Yeah, with bugs all over them. With bugs.
1: Yeah.
2: Donnie,
1: I had a better time. I had a better time when my gay uncle took me to Provincetown. Believe me.
0: You know, speaking of which, you know, I have always wanted to go visit. On a summer vacation to go to Fire Island, New York.
1: My uncle used to spend his summers there.
0: Well, you know,
1: he lived in New York.
0: I was looking at Vrbo and Airbnb. Mm-hmm. To rent a house on Fire Island is $1,200 a night starting.
4: Wow.
0: And goes up from there.
2: Way.
0: It's insane. And there's there's like no hotels or anything like that there. So, right. You know, you have to rent a house, and they're outrageous. It's crazy. So,
1: my uncle and his husband had had friends who lived, they were wealthy, and they had houses in Paris and everything. So they had a house on Fire Island. So they used to spend their summers there when my uncle lived and worked in New York City. My best trip with him was to Provincetown. It was... There was a gay parade. Oh my God, it was so good. You didn't know where to look next.
0: I know.
1: It was so, and then like they'd all like the parade would be going. Then they'd all offshoot and they'd have private little shows off to the side. Like there'd be one show over here or one show over here. We never had so much fun.
2: Town is great.
0: Provincetown is awesome.
2: I love P-Town. It's so fun. Yeah.
0: P-Town is
1: and I caught my wife peeking up their skirts. I don't know.
0: Right?
1: Now, checking out genitalia, I think.
0: Now, T, you got a picture of Donald Trump as a screw worm behind you now. Did you see where that came from? If you didn't see this, so
1: his ass?
0: If you go over to YouTube and look up Mr. Neuberger's AI Funnies, he did a parody. Do you remember the movie Cocoon?
2: Yes. Yeah.
0: Where the
2: I love that movie.
0: Where the old people got into the swimming pool that had the alien eggs,
2: they
0: absorbed all of the energy from the pool and made them all young. He did a parody of that, and it was Donald Trump, Virginia Fox from North Carolina, and Chuck Grassley and Mitch McConnell all got into the pool with the eggs, and they all started feeling younger. And then it turns out the eggs were screw worms, and they all turned into screw worms. It was hilarious. Perfect. It was absolutely hilarious. So.
2: Yeah, that is. Oh,
5: look at that. Oh, I have no problem. Y'all want to go to this darn travesty on the lawn? There will be flies as well as mosquitoes.
2: Oh, yeah.
0: D.C. is bad.
2: Flies.
0: I mean, D.C. in the summertime.
4: There's like a whole selection. Even beetles. So,
0: I mean,
4: you know, that's why the bats are coming. The bats will be there to eat all the insects. So that's going to be nice.
1: Oh, Trump will be one of the first insects to be eaten.
0: Right.
4: Yeah, he's one to eat, right?
0: Yeah, in the summertime in D.C., you get swarms of mosquitoes, man. They're everywhere.
2: Oh, yeah, and gnats and flies.
0: And rats.
2: Chiggers.
4: They can have the bees. You know, they can have something.
1: You know, one time during the Watergate hearings, my friend calls me up around 5 in the afternoon. He says, you want to go down to the hearings? I think I have tickets.
2: Wow.
1: Yeah, we had a friend that worked with us on the McGovern campaign. She was working at the Justice Department at the time, and she had an apartment. So she said, "Well, come down here. You could bring a bag or something, and you could sleep on the floor, and we could all go over." And we got to Washington like at midnight because we got way late on the way down, and it was 102 degrees.
2: Oh, yes,
1: at midnight.
2: Yeah,
1: and I said, who could live here?
4: Yeah, damn, it's really
1: how did you not melt down there?
0: Right, yeah.
4: Yeah.
1: It was 102 degrees.
0: Oh,
1: you know, it was so hot. When we went over, I put dress shoes on, but I didn't want to put on my socks. And when I got home, I took it off. My feet were black from all the shoe polish and sweating. Oh, it was terrible.
0: I remember one August.
4: You wonder how the all the algae started growing in the cement pond.
1: Yeah. And I'll never forget. We met our congressman whose name was Dan Flood. He was from Wilkes-Barre. Flood. Okay. And Dan Flood was our congressman, and we met him in the Capitol building. My friend had to talk to him for something, and so we went into his office, and we were sitting there, and he's behind his desk, and we're sitting on the other side, there's a row of chairs, and the first thing he does, he stands up, and he goes, "So where are you from?" And I said, "Scranton," and he stood up, and he looked over the desk, he said, "Oh, wearing shoes."
0: By the way, wearing shoes.
1: And I thought, yeah, but I don't have socks.
4: And now that's the style.
0: By the way, Joe, speaking of Scranton, I sadly saw that Joe Hartland passed away on Thursday.
1: Oh, yeah. That came across, too.
0: Yeah, that was terrible. I've been following Joe and Joy Hartland on Facebook
1: all the way
0: years.
1: Back to when Twitter started.
0: Oh yeah, years and years ago. Back.
1: I mean, they were original Twitter people.
0: Yeah. Sadly, he
1: that was the good old days. You remember? Even celebrities would banter back and forth with you. I remember.
2: Yeah. Yes, Twitter was
1: Paul
2: fun.
1: Paul McCartney's guitarist used to repost me, and we used to go back and forth about things, laughing.
2: Oh, yeah.
1: That was the good old days of Twitter.
2: Twitter was fun.
0: Did I ever tell you about
4: before
0: the time
4: all the schmoes got in there and started grabbing their jaws?
0: Did I ever tell you about the time we were on vacation in New York City, and we went to the department store, the one Bergdorf Goodman. And we were at the elevator waiting for the elevator to come, and the elevator doors open, and we got on, and standing next to us was Paul McCartney.
2: Oh, wow.
5: Nice.
2: Cool.
0: Yeah.
2: Yeah, good times.
0: Yeah, good times. Wow. So anyway, it was sad.
1: So did you get an autograph?
0: No, actually, we didn't speak to him. We let him have his privacy. He was with somebody else.
4: I just thought it was
0: interesting. But anyway.
4: Lloyd Bridges. Remember Lloyd Bridges?
1: Oh,
4: and all that.
1: Sea Hunt.
2: Yeah,
4: he was a wonderful guy. was a really nice man, very nice.
0: Yeah. But anyway, back to our list here. So so the Pentagon revised its list of religions that it recognizes down to like 31 from 197 or something.
2: 31.
0: And then Mike Lee and the other Utah Republicans like went into a meltdown because they left the Mormon Church off of the list.
4: Oh, yeah.
0: So they made them go and add the Mormons right back to Church of Latter-day Saints.
4: They're a cult. They're not a religion.
0: Oh, wow. So, yep. And then a U.S. judge ordered Trump lawyers to explain missed deadlines in the $10 billion BBC defamation lawsuit. They're losing in court like crazy.
2: Good.
4: Yeah, that's fine. Let them lose.
0: Yeah, you see the judge in Texas dismissed Ken Paxton's suit against ActBlue.
2: Good.
0: So,
4: yeah.
0: And, saying that it was political.
4: There was something on climate too that was kicked out.
0: The wind power. I think it was they struck down Trump's ban on wind power.
4: Yeah, and this was something else. This was a little, I don't know what it was. I didn't get a chance to read it because I was coming on here, so I didn't read it. I posted it, but.
0: And then, what was hilarious is Ken Paxton's attorney in his impeachment trial endorsed James Tallarico. I thought that was hilarious.
2: Make this shit up.
4: Yeah.
0: He's like, I defended this guy. I know what a dirtbag he is.
2: Wow.
5: That right there. That right
2: wow.
5: there.
2: Wow.
0: I just thought that was hilarious. Trump had a very bad week in court again this week.
2: Good.
0: And you know, watching them take his, you know, Friday night, we're sitting here watching, and they're supposed to have his name off of the Kennedy Center by midnight. And then they're piddling and they're showing and all these people are there with live streams. MS Now was live streaming it. They had it on the screen in the corner
4: across
0: they're watching them put up the scaffolding and everything. And yeah, I saw that Norm Ornstein was there with the contrarian and everything. And because he's the attorney that won that. One of the attorneys that won that case. And so, and I loved Joyce Beatty made a video of herself inside the Kennedy Center doing the YMCA Trump dance.
4: Double jerk off dance.
0: It was hilarious. I mean, and then they put those big tarps up and removed the letters at 3:30 in the morning.
2: Right.
0: So nobody could film it.
4: But obviously, they did. They got it through the cracks.
0: Yeah, someone got a photo of them taking the pee down.
2: Yes.
4: They got that out.
0: So
4: took them no time at all to get that letter off the wall. So all of that bullshit all day long, waning and waning and waning to put up the drapes, to put up the scaffolding and all of that. They could have brought a cherry picker in and went pop, pop, pop, pop, pop.
0: Absolutely. They could have. Right. That's what they used. That's what they used to put them up in the first place.
4: Right.
0: Look at the photos of them.
1: They just didn't want us to see it.
0: Right.
2: Because
4: optics. For the big guy in the diapers.
0: Well, that's because Trump was having a hissy fit. And I was really shocked. I thought the reason they were dragging their feet, getting that scaffolding up and everything, was because they had probably, you know, filed a petition with the Supreme Court to try to let his name stay on
4: there. They didn't get that far. No, they got to the Court of Appeals and they said,
0: nope.
4: Yeah. Get out. Yeah, put that funeral bouquet on in front of the desk.
0: Yeah.
4: There you go.
1: In a golden
0: souls.
1: Toilet.
0: Right.
1: Yes. All I did, I just asked it to put a golden toilet with flowers growing in the office. And that's what it did.
0: Seriously. But anyway, then Trump got his $100,000 H-1B visa's application tossed out by a judge. And then he went to the game three of the Knicks and got booed by the entire crowd.
2: Yeah, the Knicks lost.
0: Oh,
1: drowned out the entire national anthem.
0: It was,
4: and then they won the next day.
0: It was just
4: that goes to show everything he touches dies.
0: And everybody was so pissed that the Knicks lost that game and blamed him.
2: Yeah.
1: You know who else was pissed? They had a watch party outside the garden.
2: Yeah.
0: All right.
1: And
0: they
1: were
0: got
1: like
0: canceled.
1: 10,000 people that had to wait in line because there was even security to get into the outside area that was fenced in for the watch party. And you had to go through mags to get in that area.
0: No, the watch
1: and
0: party.
1: It took 2 hours. Yeah.
0: The watch party got canceled because of him.
1: And, yeah. Well, that's what I'm saying. those people stood for 2 hours, and when it was ready, they canceled it.
0: Right.
1: And told them they had to move to Central Park or somewhere.
0: They went to Bryant Park.
2: Yeah.
1: Those people were not happy.
2: No.
4: I bet not.
1: They're not going to vote for Trump. They wouldn't vote for Trump again.
0: Yeah.
4: Well, angry New Yorkers.
0: Yeah, well, I mean, not only did he get booed in the stadium, but he got booed at the watch parties around the city as well.
2: Everybody was booing.
1: A lot of middle fingers.
0: And yes. Did you see that Kai Trump, his granddaughter, his Don Jr.'s daughter?
1: She's another smirk.
0: She put out a video of them in the box while they were getting booed, but she changed the audio to make it cheers.
4: Yeah, she's
0: like, how
4: a good spanking.
0: Pathetic.
1: Yeah, she needs.
0: It was just such.
1: Oh, don't worry.
0: Such pathetic.
1: Don't worry. He's on it. He's on the spanking. Don't worry about that.
4: Grandpa
1: takes
4: care of that for you, honey.
1: I'm sure Grandpa will really get into the spanking Kai. Yes.
4: Yeah.
2: Somebody said that she was like a shield. The granddaughter.
4: Oh, sure. Yeah, but that doesn't mean he's a Trump.
5: I'm willing to lie and manipulate and deceive people. Mm-hmm. Same fruit.
0: I saw a video.
4: Hey, makes you love Mary Trump even more.
0: I saw a video this week that Joyce Vance put out.
4: Yeah.
0: Because she went to see Bruce Springsteen in D.C. with Mary Trump. And she put out a video on Substack of the two of them saying, we'll be the Trump-Vance administration that you will actually love.
4: I'll take them.
0: And it never even dawned on me that Trump and Vance, Joyce Vance, Mary Trump and Joyce Vance.
4: Two women.
0: Right.
4: With the same names, but boy, are they different.
1: Right. And at a good concert, let me tell you.
4: Yeah. Little juxtaposition is real nice.
1: The boss.
0: Yes. Yeah. Well, you know, I heard that they couldn't give away the tickets. That's why they're having to bring in the military to try to fill the seats for his UFC fight. So we'll see.
4: You know what I said? I said they should all get Montezuma's revenge. They'll either go and shit in all those outhouses that they have out there on the lawn, or they'll stay away. You know, get their
1: bottles. Or they'll overflow.
4: Yeah, they'll overflow.
1: I'm hoping for an overflow.
4: Yeah, and it runs right back on the White House.
1: Maybe JD will go in there and drop his iPhone down on one of those toilets.
0: Yeah. Right. Yeah. Well, we saw the group.
1: Have to fish it out.
4: Yeah. Oh, that would be nice.
0: You know, the judge did not block his UFC fight, even though a group sued to do that. But anyway, then they're all talking about how fraudulent California's election are, and then
4: and then
0: Becerra and Steve Hilton, you know, advanced to the general. So much for all that corruption. And by the way, Steve Hilton,
1: Democrats in California aren't very good at it, are they?
0: By the way, Steve Hilton got like what 26% of the vote. I can tell you right now.
4: Pretty low.
0: That's what he's going to get in the general, too.
4: That's about right. Because we ain't voting for that sucker.
1: Well, the problem with California, Tim, is that they have the audacity to keep counting votes.
0: Right.
4: Yeah.
1: You know,
0: what the hell is wrong with them?
4: Yeah, right. I know. We're so awful.
0: Yeah, well, if Trump had it, you know,
1: you keep counting and counting. You count until midnight on election day, and then that's it.
0: And then you stop, right? Mm-hmm. Right. That's what Trump wants. Yeah.
4: Well, no, not when you have 42 million.
1: Yeah, but they're sending four.
4: That's not
1: how many times did you vote, Kathy? I mean, they send you four or five ballots, right?
4: I voted once. Yeah.
1: I don't know. I hear you. They're sending five ballots to everybody.
4: Yeah, and it had a number, a single number on it, which is counted, and it, my signature, if it doesn't match, you know, tough.
0: Yeah.
1: Oh, yeah.
4: But they'll notify me, you know, what happened.
0: Yeah, well, you know, I loved it that the MAGA people were bragging about this map of California that showed what counties voted Republican and what counties voted Democrat, and it was, like, all red, and they're like, oh, look at this, California's turning red. It's like, that land...
4: Look along the coast. Sucka.
0: Land doesn't vote. Those counties that voted red have like 200,000 people. Los Angeles has 12 million.
4: Yeah.
1: Yeah. It's like what makes Georgia purple is because what?
0: Fulton County. Atlanta.
1: Right. Yeah, Fulton County. So
0: and Savannah and then too.
1: And then you go to that county where you know, the rural counties, and there's like six people there.
0: Right, and they elect Marjorie Taylor Greene, you know? People like Marjorie Taylor Greene, right?
4: The schmoes.
5: But let's be honest, it's our media that does this.
4: Of course they do.
5: You could fix those maps that you put up every election.
4: Yeah, and those
5: mainstream. This is where people are. This is just land instead of red and blue.
4: All you have to do is look at a satellite map, and you can tell who's going to vote blue in California because it's all lit up there. The rest of the places, you know, the ones that are lit up, they all vote pretty much Democratic.
0: Yeah,
4: exactly. Places like Modoc County up there in the corner close to Oregon and Idaho, they're red.
1: Yeah, but, you know, one thing you'll see in if you turn off, I said this last week and the week before, if you turn off the legacy media in the United States and just listen to the media from Europe, Al Jazeera.
4: That's right.
1: You know, BBC. The narrative is completely different. They don't even talk about polls.
0: Right.
1: I watch Al Jazeera every single day, and I have never heard them mention a poll other than, well, the Americans don't like this war, you know, they don't cover horse races. They tell you the truth. Right. They tell you what's going on.
4: You know, the only time that anybody has ever discussed elections is when he got in there, and that's all he does. It's in his little bitty brain. He's got to say, oh, corruption, corruption, because if they don't vote for him because he's so special.
0: Well, and then
1: how could you not miss it? I mean, he used to do it with the Emmys. Well, sure, he never won an Emmy because they were rigged.
0: Of course. Remember? Right. Well, sure. I mean, but like I say, polls are not elections. I mean, polling data can be completely wrong. Look at what just happened last November in New Jersey. Mikey Sherrill was running against Jack Cittarelli, and all the polls showed them tied. 44% to 44%. And on election day, Mikey Sherrill won by 14 points.
5: Yep.
0: The polls were completely bullshit. That's why I'm not believing any of the polls between James Tallarico and Ken Paxton or any of this stuff. You know, the polls are what I just can't believe any of them because they're always wrong.
1: I have a feeling there's going to
0: be
1: a big backlash down there with the Hispanic vote.
0: Yep.

0: Aaron, but you know, she's not my area. So
1: yeah, I mean, well, this is it. I mean, this is the way I feel about, you know, about what's the name in Maine? You know,
2: oh, Plattner,
1: yes. Plattner, Graham Plattner. Yeah. I don't live in Maine. It's up to the Maine people,
0: right?
1: And I think the reason you saw him do so well on Tuesday is because the people of are saying, don't tell us who we can and can't vote for.
0: Yeah, just because he's got an old tattoo when he was in his 20s.
3: Hey, they voted for Trump. Right.
2: Yeah, thank you. Right.
1: Yeah.
4: And I think you're oh,
0: God. Well, and Trump doesn't have any tattoos except for his bald head and all his stitches.
1: The other thing, too, is I think
4: they are literally very sick of Susan Collins.
0: Oh, well, God.
2: Yes.
0: They should be.
4: Wait, take care of that. What did she say about Trump? I think he's learned his lesson.
2: Yeah.
1: I'm sorry.
2: Yes.
1: But
3: she sounds like a dying donkey.
2: Right?
3: She sounds like a dying donkey.
2: Always concerned.
1: Well, I think the other thing, too, is that the younger generations, they're sick of these geriatric politicians.
0: Oh, yep.
1: You know,
0: oh, yeah.
1: Susan Collins put out a statement that, oh, well, she has a benign tremor. No, you don't. You got Parkinson's, bitch. No,
0: yeah, she's got
1: you got Parkinson's, bitch.
0: Worse.
1: Stop lying to us.
0: Worse.
3: Could you imagine if her and JFK Jr. had a kid? Holy
0: oh,
3: shit.
0: Man.
3: You'd never get a word out of him.
0: Yeah.
2: Oh. YOLO, please.
4: Come on.
0: Oh.
1: Did you guys
3: see that kid in the NICU nursery? Instead of crying, it'd be going,
0: I think he's for sheep or donkey or something. God.
3: Yeah.
1: Did you guys watch? Did you guys?
0: He's
3: got to go. Yeah, so does JFK Jr.
2: Oh,
3: yeah,
2: yes.
0: Well,
2: so
0: I think he's on his way out,
2: Patel,
0: isn't he?
2: And so does.
0: Go ahead.
2: So does,
3: I wish he'd pick up a rattler. He picked up the wrong snakes.
2: Gotta go. Who's going to get fired next, guys?
0: Well,
2: who do you think?
0: I think JFK is on the block because
3: they only fire women.
0: About
3: did notice?
0: Oz in taking
2: yes.
0: his place.
3: Only women keep leaving.
2: Yes.
3: No men.
2: Right?
3: Yeah.
2: Who's going to be the next one, I wonder?
0: Oh, I wish it was Bissett. I'd like to wring his neck. That smug face, yeah.
1: Who's that? Mm-hmm.
4: What did he say? It'll only cost an extra $200. I'm sure people can handle it because of the hot rise in gas.
0: $200. Boy, I could use that $200.
4: You've never had a callus on your fingers.
2: Thank you.
0: He's got dainty little hands. You know, I've got claws, you know, left over from my life.
3: Oh. Yeah. And also he said that, you know, here's the economy's doing great because people's credit card debt is rising fast.
1: Right, exactly.
2: And he was clean.
3: When you have a lot of money, you spend everything. You spend a lot on credit.
2: Yes, of course
3: right?
2: you do.
3: When you have cash. Yeah.
2: Right.
3: When you have cash.
2: Mm-hmm. Right? They don't give a shit. They don't give a rat's ass about the economy. I mean, Donnie loves inflation. Make a poster, bumper sticker. Donnie says, I love inflation.
3: Yeah, he loves it. Yeah.
2: Yes.
3: Well, you know, the picture at the inaugural in 2025.
2: Of
3: in 2025,
2: all the billionaires.
3: When the rain came, who was left outside and who went inside?
2: Right.
3: That was a picture of what the Trump administration is.
2: Yep.
3: Right. See the people inside? Those are the people he cared about.
2: Right.
3: The rest of you slobs out there, go back to your trailers, get wet, get an umbrella.
2: Yeah.
3: Yeah, go ahead, hitch up your trailer and go back to Arkansas.
2: Put a garbage bag over your head, you know.
3: Yeah.
1: Yeah.
2: Right? Oh, you need garbage bags.
1: Yeah, well then DOJ.
0: Right, that's about it.
1: DOJ is trying to strip citizenship from 17 naturalized people, accusing them of hiding disturbing crimes. Can we start with Elon Musk, please?
2: Thank you.
3: Yeah, he became
2: a trillionaire, right?
3: By overstaying his visa.
1: Right?
0: Yeah, he
3: overstayed his visa.
2: Yeah.
0: Way over.
1: And did you see Iran said that all of Elon Musk's businesses are fair targets? I'm waiting for them to start shooting down some satellites.
0: I know.
2: Good
1: Starling.
4: Please do. Wait a minute.
2: Yes,

0: Superman is now a trillionaire by all of the tens of millions of dollars of deals that we've done with him and contracted, yet he's paying 0.1% taxes.
1: Exactly.
2: Yeah, that's bullshit.
3: Mm-hmm. Right.
2: That's, there shouldn't be a trillionaire.
0: But you ain't paying tax.
4: And we can, and it's obscene. It's obscene.
1: It really is obscene.
4: I mean, we don't have health care in this country. We don't have universal health care in this country. And this guy's a trillionaire.
0: Yeah.
4: And say, oh, well, he made his money. Yeah, his father owned what? Emerald mines?
2: Yeah.
4: Right. He really struggled in South Africa. Yeah, a white guy in South Africa really struggled.
2: Right.
4: Yeah, right. Who the fuck are you kidding?
0: Right. Oh, but wait a minute. They've gotten a solution for that, Joseph.
4: What's that?
0: We should be able to take out loans to pay for our health care.
4: Oh, that's I remember a presidential candidate. What was his name? He was from Utah. What was his name?
1: He
4: said, remember, you know, corporations are people, my friend.
2: Right.
4: He said, and look, if you're struggling, just cash in some of your stock.
3: Right.
1: Oh, right. I wish
2: if
1: I
2: you
1: had
2: have stock.
1: Yeah.
4: Oh, now come on, Francie. Everybody has stock.
1: Oh, yeah.
4: In his world. His world,
2: yeah,
4: anyway.
2: His world, right. Not the real world.
3: Did you see Pete Hegseth?
4: No.
3: Did you see the idiot Pete Hegseth? He went to Normandy on the anniversary of D-Day.
2: Disgrace.
3: Why they let him stand up to give a speech, I don't know. But then he got up and started quoting Hitler. And those people were like ready to pick him up and carry him out.
2: They should have tossed him off the cliff.
1: Yeah, that would have been a good idea. It was a perfect place, too.
0: By the way, next
4: year... You know what they should have done?
0: How
4: they
0: should...
2: What?
4: Did they?
0: They told...
3: What's that? I'm sorry, say that again, T.
0: They told him afterwards, don't come back to next year's.
3: Good.
1: Right?
2: Good.
0: Don't come back.
1: They don't want him back. No.
2: Good.
4: They're trying to get him. You know, I understand
2: that
4: they were trying to get him. They were trying to get him off the podium when he was given that speech. They were rattling two bottles of whiskey on the side to try to lure him off the stage, and he wouldn't move. So I guess maybe,
1: put a bottle.
4: He wanted vodka,
1: tonic, and fly it over on a drone. You know, like a he could follow the toy like a kitty cat does.
4: Mm-hmm.
1: You know what?
2: Disgrace.
1: Strange choice.
2: Absolute disgrace, you know?
4: He is.
1: He's despicable. He's awful.
2: I mean, a Department of War.
4: He's despicable me.
2: Right? Kiss my ass.
1: Yeah, really.
0: And Mike Johnson released money to actually formally change the freaking name and pay for the change of names on all the paperwork.
2: That's gross. That's like... Ah.
0: Everyone's been saying they can't change it because... the House didn't fund for them to make changes. Well, Mike Johnson came back just long enough to fund it.
1: Of course.
4: Of course,
3: right.
1: And now they're off again.
0: Oh, yeah.
2: They get Flag Day off.
3: I mean, the whole thing is the annual...
2: They don't even work 100 days.
3: The annual appropriation for the Department of Defense has been historically around $860 to $870 billion.
2: It's huge.
3: But I mean, and they can't pass an audit. You know, they have never passed an audit. They've got so much money and there's so much corruption and everything in DOD. Huh? And here we sit. Now they want $1.5 trillion for what? I mean, they couldn't spend the money they had last year. They were spending $92 million on grand pianos and steaks and lobster and stuff to burn it before the fiscal year ended so they wouldn't lose it?
2: But we can't have health care. There's
3: right.
2: no money for health care. There's no money for child care. There's no money for this, that, and the other
1: No
2: thing.
1: Money for food.
2: Plenty of money for war.
4: And if the United States has learned anything, like Russia, what's wrong? We lost Fancy. Anyway.
2: He's on the rocks.
4: Yeah, he's on the rocks. There you go.
2: Oh, no.
3: Joe's got a picture up of
1: those are best kind of
3: of Pete in a martini glass. There you go, right?
2: Right? That's funny. Yeah.
4: So if America and Russia learned something in the last few years, it's that you could have the most powerful technical military But if you have no strategy, you're a loser.
2: Thank you.
4: They learned something that they, I guess, failed to learn in Vietnam, Korea, Afghanistan.
1: Well, we never learned
4: all those adventures. It's called asymmetrical warfare.
1: Yeah.
4: You could use a $400 million missile to knock down a $35 drone.
3: Right.
1: Right.
4: Who's going to win that battle?
1: Yeah.
2: Right. Stupid.
4: You know, I mean, you want them to have no nuclear, Iran to have no nuclear weapon. You gave them something even better. And it's even environmentally friendly.
3: Well, you know, I saw someone this past week point out the fact that, you know, technically we never, the war within Korea in the 1950s.
4: Oh, it's not over.
3: It's not over.
4: We're going to ceasefire.
3: It's been a ceasefire since the 1950s.
1: Right.
4: Yeah. I've been saying that all along. I said, this ceasefire is going to match Korea someday. We're going to have this ceasefire as long as Korea's.
2: Wow.
4: Right. Yeah. All they did was say, there's a DMZ.
2: Right.
1: Yeah.
4: You guys go north, you guys south.
2: Yeah.
4: Nobody crosses this zone. Yeah. And we'll figure it out 100 years from now.
3: Right.
1: Right.
3: Well, you just saw China's.
0: Because Israel keeps booming Lebanon every time Iran says, listen, if they stop, we'll talk. All you got to do is tell them to stop.
2: Mm-hmm.
0: And when
1: he ain't going to stop. No.
0: No, we're still gonna fire.
4: He said today he's mad. Trump's mad.
3: Oh well.
4: He's mad at Israel.
2: Aww. He's mad, all right.
1: He needs to lay down, throw a temper tantrum.
3: Yep. Well, so anyway, Iran's envoy to Moscow said that the Strait of Hormuz will be open, but with transit fees. Of course they are, right?
2: Toll.
4: Just like they were before the war, right? Oh no.
2: Yes. Oops.
4: Oh, oops.
2: Oopsie. Idiots.
0: Well, haven't they been having tolls for two months now?
1: At least.
3: Yeah, right?
2: So much winning. Winning!
3: Right.
1: Yeah. Oh, that's so
3: and now the Treasury Secretary intends to use the Iranian assets that we were holding to send to the Gulf allies that Iran bombed their military bases to rebuild those bases. Well, how's that going to go in your peace talks, right?
1: Yeah.
2: Yeah, really. Wow.
0: Hmm. As soon as construction equipment shows up, Iran's going to go, yep, there they are right there. Load them
3: Kaboom.
0: Up, boys.
2: Boom. Yep.
3: Well, this is the same thing I've been saying about Gaza. You know, Jared Kushner can do all the AI videos they want of rebuilding Gaza into some Trump palace or whatever, but they're not going to be able to get a structure up, you know, even the frame before it'll be blown to bits.
2: Yep.
1: Right.
0: Yep.
2: Not going to happen.
3: You know?
0: Never. It's not going to happen. And I don't want to hear my fellow Americans talking about, oh, well, you know, they're bombing the area. Yeah, and how did this start again?
2: Exactly.
1: Again? Right. Don't even go there,
3: right,
1: fellas.
3: So what do you guys think? Do you guys think that Graham Plattner is going to be able to beat Susan Collins in the general?
1: Oh,
3: because they are coming out of the woodwork trying to drag this man down.
1: And I'm sure.
0: It's the Democrats doing it, too.
3: Right.
1: Yeah, they need to shut their mouths.
0: Baby, he's been running for over a year. You're telling me
1: that by September, we've had plenty of time to get to know all of this. Yeah, we've had plenty of time to get to know him. And he sounds like a decent guy. Give him a break.
3: I really think.
0: Try. The Republicans.
3: You know, I mean.
1: Forget him because nobody does stupid. Everybody does stupid stuff when they're young. And, you know, people do change.
3: No man in his 40s is not going to have a past.
2: Thank you.
1: No, there's no man in their 40s that's not going to have a past.
3: Right.
1: Besides that, sometimes they do too.
3: And the other thing is, like, I keep seeing these pundits on TV that are supposedly, you know, inside the Beltway people are talking, they're poo-pooing Graham Plattner and saying that he doesn't have a chance and he's going to be out of the race and within 2 months and all this stuff. I'm like, you don't know that, man, because Gen Z is different. Gen Z, they're swinging from the chandeliers, baby. They don't care. I mean, they're out here having sex with men and women and three ways and orgies and all this stuff. They don't care.
1: Poo poo about it.
3: Right? That's all right. They're swinging from the chandeliers, baby.
1: You know, us boomers set the roadway for them, the yellow brick road, to go down and let people live their lives. Stay out of their business. They aren't going to hurt you if you just leave people alone. If they're doing something wrong and they break the law, that's different. But you know what? Don't make laws that are stupid like we used to have.
3: Well, I think what we're starting to see is, again, it's the younger populations are sick of this shit. You know,
1: well, and they
3: want somebody who's going to stand up for them. They don't want an 80-year-old Janet Mills who's going to do what Democrats have always done in the Senate. You know, they want somebody like Zohran Mamdani. They want somebody like Graham Platner. They want, you know,
1: I'll take them. You know, California and New York have changed the way for a lot of places, and everybody's so afraid of us, and they put us down. Tough. Get with the program, baby, because we have a better life here.
3: And then
1: New York too.
3: And
0: they were saying something about not sending federal funds to California. I'm quite sure Newsom
1: wouldn't probably need it.
0: D.C.
1: We give out more to the other states than we have to pay get funds from them. So bullshit.
3: But I mean, this is the thing. I keep hearing people say, well, the state should just stop sending money to the Treasury. But the states don't send money to the Treasury.
1: No.
3: The employers who employ people do when they take your taxes out of your paycheck, you know, and the federal government takes the taxes out of your Social Security, you know, and sends it to the Treasury. The only thing the state controls is the tax money they withhold from the state employees, because private employers don't pay their money to the state, the tax money of the state. They pay it directly to the IRS.
0: But there are employers like Walmart who know their people get Medicaid and Medicare and food stamps.
1: But they don't give them. Yeah.
0: The federal. So, hey, they're not going to give them to your people. That freaking tax.
3: Right.
0: We're going to take care of our employees.
3: But you know what the chef's kiss was of this week? The chef's kiss of this week was Nancy Mace came in fifth in the South Carolina primary for governor, which means come the end of December, she's out of the house.
1: Out of the house. Adios. See you later.
0: Now all we need is Mike Johnson.
3: Get him out.
0: Somebody please start playing
1: with him. Send him back down there.
3: Did you see that leaked video of him this week talking about, well, we have a plan for next year because we have to address the non-discretionary spending. So we've got a plan to take care of Medicare and Social Security. I'm like, yeah, take care of it? Uh-huh. Yeah, we know what that means.
1: Yeah.
2: That's our money.
3: Yeah, right. But then
2: entitlement. Not an entitlement. We earned that money. Right. Hands off.
1: Yeah, but they forgot about that. You know, they want to steal from everybody.
2: But they supposedly borrowed money from Social Security.
1: Yes. I don't think they ever repaid it. No, they never paid it back.
0: Nope.
3: The $10 trillion they borrowed from Social Security trust fund to pay for the Iran and Iraq wars. Yeah. That's right.
1: Right.
3: Anyway. So
2: with interest.
3: Another interesting thing is that Navy Admiral Nancy LaCour, who was fired by Hegseth, advanced to the runoff for the Democratic primary for Nancy Mace's seat.
1: Yay! Yay! Somebody decent.
2: Go.
3: And then J.D. Vance, as his fraud czar, has asked the DOJ to investigate Minnesota Governor Tim Walz and the Democratic Attorney General Keith Ellison. Right?
2: Talk about
1: hump a couch is right.
3: Another vindictive prosecution, right?
2: I know. It all is. It's a revenge tour.
0: Can we sue them? Can they sue them?
2: Yeah.
3: Counter-sue them, yeah, right?
2: Yes.
3: Right. But
0: and
3: then
0: counter-sue them personally.
2: Yeah.
0: They ain't nothing like hitting them in the pocket.
3: So in another bit of good news, though, is that New York passed a law this week. Kathy Hochul signed it. after it passed through the legislature, and that requires now all AI-generated videos have to be labeled.
1: Good.
3: AI content. Great synthetic idea. Performers. So all these political ads that they're making with AI, they're going to have to be labeled. And I wish we could do this nationwide.
1: I think that's a great idea.
0: Oh, yeah, that's fabulous. Oh, and before I forget to let y'all know, a little town called Wendell, North Carolina, has banned these data centers.
3: Oh, yeah, I heard about that. Yeah.
1: Oh, good for you. Speaking of data centers.
0: They put it on the books. No one can buy property with the intention to build an AI data center in their town. They said, fuck it, not.
1: Do you know Amazon is putting one in South County in Santa Clara County? They've got one in South County in Gilroy where I raised my kids. And they're building it before they've gotten approval from the city council there. They're building it. And you know what? My folks used to own a little corner of that property. It was taken over by the highway patrol, which threw my folks off and they lost their land. You know, they lost it to the government in the first place, and now stupid Amazon is out there building. Well, you know, I think the city is fighting them. And we also have, they want to put one of them damn, you know, jails, those gulags, between Gilroy and Hollister, because there's a lot of Hispanic field workers there. So they want to haul in, you know, all these people so they can house them. You know, so there's some fights going on there, which I'm glad that people are starting to organize over.
0: Do bulldozers not exist anymore? If you don't have permission from the local government, go out there and bulldoze that shit.
1: They may damn well do that. I hope so. Gilroy needs to rise up. If anybody from Gilroy's listening, please don't let them get away with this.
3: Yeah.
0: Whoever property is, if there is not a law passed, not a lease, not ordinance passed, you're there illegally. Bulldoze that shit.
1: Bezos, get your fucking ass out of our county.
3: Right. I mean, and let me tell you this much, too. I saw a video, I don't know if you saw this one, T. I think it was on TikTok, of a guy standing in the Rio Grande, what used to be the Rio Grande River, that was on the Arizona border, that was dry as a bone, because all the water got sucked up by two AI data centers.
1: Of course. Yeah, they
3: the whole
1: up the
3: river
1: water
3: was gone.
1: And they pollute.
3: They
1: put CO2?
3: It was gone. I mean, the whole river was gone. It was just dry. He was standing in the middle of what used to be a river.
1: Yeah, well, they want dry. They're going to get dry, and they're going to get heat. So, you know, you stupid morons.
0: I'm watching China. They are exclusively putting AI centers in certain areas inland. This water is designated for this center. The people, make sure the people have water. And then they're building AI data centers underwater.
2: Yeah, I saw that.
1: Now they're putting it underwater.
2: Underwater they're building them.
0: Because it's safer for their community, while literally in America, capitalism, flashy flash, we don't care about people being able to have clean air or clean water.
1: Because it pollutes the water.
4: As I've been saying,
1: America
4: is a empire in decline.
1: We are definitely
4: and
1: in decline.
4: China is an empire in ascendance.
1: Yeah.
3: Well,
4: it happens in history all the time, and it's happening. We have seen our best days. And you know when we saw them? I think Tom Brokaw was right. My parents' generation were the greatest generation.
1: Yeah,
4: the greatest generation that this country is ever going to have. And everything from them on down just went downhill. And we're going to continue to go downhill. I'm telling you, 150 years from now, we're going to be just like, we're going to be, instead of the great Roman Empire, we're just going to be Italy. That's
1: it. Right.
4: A nice place to visit. There's a couple nice things
2: to
4: see, but not a great power. You know who the great power is going to be 150 years? China. Because the European Union and all the other countries in the world know that Jiang Zemin is more stable than the United States. And the next time we have an increase in the price of eggs, we'll find another Trump, even if he's 6 feet under. We'll find another one.
1: Yeah, they'll
4: because you know why? Because America's best days are over.
0: Yep.
4: We're used to it, people. We're on a downward spiral, and there's no stopping it.
1: Yeah. Well,
4: and the proof of the matter is that we elected a criminal twice.
1: Yep.
4: Put up with his criminal activities even now in the Oval Office.
0: Newsflash. Apparently, PBS talked to a negotiator who's been in on the negotiations for the last month. Apparently, Iran has brought in a psychiatrist.
1: Yes.
0: Go over their submissions for negotiations because they realize we're dealing with a crazy asshole over there.
1: Right.
0: What do you think we can say or not say in our submission that won't kick him off?
3: And speaking of which, speaking of which, you lead me right to this next thing, because Trump gave the Democrats the biggest gift he could give them for ads for the midterms when he said, "I love the inflation."
1: Yep. Yeah, right. He did.
2: Yeah.
3: All they got to do is put that on a loop, man.
2: Yep.
4: Along with, I don't think about people's financial lives.
2: Yes. Okay. Yeah. Right.
4: I don't think about that. That's another one.
2: Yeah, no, I don't think about that.
3: I saw someone pointed out
1: that old-fashioned idea of groceries. Yeah, right.
3: I saw someone pointed out that in the early 1900s, in the late 1800s and the early 1900s, you had the top 1%, the Rockefellers, you know, all of the Gilded Age, you know.
2: Yes.
0: Rothschild.
3: About all of them.
2: Yep.
3: They basically owned something like 70% of the nation's wealth.
1: Uh-huh.
3: And everybody else was. And then what happened? The market crashed and the Great Depression happened. And out of that, we got FDR and we got progressive policies that rebuilt the middle class.
1: Yeah.
3: And after Elon Musk became the world's first trillionaire, we're on trajectory to be back exactly where we were back in the 1800s and 1900s. Right now, the 1% owns 37% of the wealth in the United States, and they're on track to keep growing it. And to increase that, they're taking that from us.
2: Of course. Yeah.
3: You know?
1: Yeah, the old adage, history repeats itself, is so true.
3: Yep, well,
4: imagine the man that just became a trillionaire took away health care from African children who were receiving cancer treatment
3: and Americans
4: who were receiving food.
1: Cruel.
4: And he took that away from people in Africa.
1: Yeah.
4: And he's if I believed in hell, man, this man would have to find the deepest pit in hell.
3: And the Republicans have taken health care away from Americans. With the big, beautiful bill.
4: Well, Americans, and you know, but what kills me is that there's people, it's all over the world. These people, what could you do with $1 trillion? How many children could you save?
1: How could you feed?
4: Yes. How many people could you give health care to? It's obscene.
3: It is.
1: It is obscene.
4: And I don't care if you made how you made that money. You know, I'm not against you making money, but there is a limit that you should have. Okay.
2: Right.
4: And then you have, where did you make that money? You made that money on the backs of everybody else. You didn't make that money in a vacuum. Everybody said, well, they should keep it because, you know, they made it. Well, no.
1: Well, he sold everything that he's made. Everything he's made money on is something that he got and usurped on because he never invented anything. Nothing. He's so
4: You see these people all over the world, in Africa and in Asia, who can't, they can't even feed their children. They can't even get medical care.
1: God.
4: And he took that away with USAID, one of the most.
1: Yep. Yeah.
4: I mean, and you say we're not a country in decline? Really? That shows it.
2: And we
4: don't get not even a whimper in the press. Nothing.
3: Well, you know,
0: I'm still waiting for people to open up their mouth about these screw worms. We haven't had a problem since 1966 because every president understood we have to research, we have to be proactive, just like with C-19. He tore up the pandemic playbook. Then he came in and got rid of all the scientists who've been on guard, our forward guards, who've been to protect us, got rid of them. And then last week screamed, well, the screw worms are back because of Joe Biden. Excuse me. Screw worms, once born, only live 21 to 35 days.
2: Well, top 53 days tops.
1: Yeah.
4: Not if you subsidize them.
2: Yeah.
3: Right. But listen, the person that made that video I was pointing out said that when the French Revolution happened and the people pulled out the guillotines and started cutting royals' heads off like Marie Antoinette and King Louis, the top 1% owned 80% of the wealth of France.
2: Hello?
3: And look at what's happening in Albania right now. Look at what just happened in Hungary. Look at what just happened in Hungary when they tossed Viktor Orban out on his ear. And look at what's happening right now in Albania, where the people, the prime minister is saying, no, get out of the streets, go home. We've already signed this deal with the Kushners. And the people are like, no, they're down there tearing down the fences. They were tearing down the fences yesterday and clashing with the police to get to that property and stop the construction.
1: Put him on a stake and burn his ass in effigy.
0: If they can turn the police, because like they did in North Korea, when the president of North Korea said national...
3: That was South Korea.
0: South Korea. That it was going to be martial law. The police came. They were ready to stand with him, and they said, okay, what's the problem? Why do you need us? And he said, I don't like that they're voting against me, that they don't agree. The police finally said, see ya, we're going home.
1: Yeah,
0: that's why his butt is in jail right now. Because they said, people, do your business. And this is Albania, this shit's going to happen in Albania. Sooner or later, the police are going to realize, wait a minute, hold up. What he's trying to do is going to hurt our kids.
3: I just saw this week,
1: and it also affects their memories, and they have a bird sanctuary there. And you know what? I would fight it too. It's a small little place. I don't give a shit about Blondie and her pink and white background looking so soft and pretty. You know what? Ivanka could go fuck herself.
0: Oh no, Kathy. Keep in mind, this island was used in World War II.
1: I know it was. It was already ransacked once. They're not going to let it happen again.
0: No, there are full-on steel bunkers where rich people can move there, in case of a nuclear...
1: Oh, sure. That's what I was thinking, too, that they figured they can get in there and hide out. You know, sink the island if they're going to do that. I mean, anybody would sacrifice the island for that, but you know what? They don't have to go in there and try.
3: Moving on here too, we saw that the judge in the Broadview 6 case released the grand jury transcripts of DOJ of the botched DOJ indictments, and one of the grand jurors said, this is a crock of shit. Oh my God. And now, as a result of that, all these other judges are ordering the grand jury transcripts to see what DOJ's been doing. It's all going to burn down on them.
1: Yep.
3: Don Lemon's lawyers requested the grand jury transcripts to see what they told that grand jury.
1: Yeah,
3: because they went to two judges and the judges denied arrest warrants. Said no. It was his First Amendment right to be reporting from the church. And so they went.
1: He was doing absolutely nothing wrong. He was just standing there.
3: Holding a microphone.
1: Anything.
3: Yep.
1: Holding a microphone. That's it.
3: And
4: but he actually stated that he was not there in support of either group.
1: Right. No, he was
4: there as a
1: reporter.
4: He stated it on the record as he was standing there. I am not here to support either of these groups. I am here to report what's going on.
1: Yeah. Right, exactly. And that's what he did. Yep. You know, there's a lot of witnesses because we have videos.
3: Yep. And now states are suing the Trump administration over their anti-DEI terms in federal contracts. So hopefully that's going to be tied up in court till he's gone. and then we saw the leak came out about this Situation Room meeting with all the Trump officials who were like trying to figure out how they were going to cover up the Epstein files.
1: I think there was Situation Room for that. Jeez. They don't need one of those anymore.
4: And today there's a big article in the New York Times.
1: Yeah, oh, I know all about it. I heard.
3: Hold on.
0: You're in the Situation Room because you have to cover up.
1: That's right.
0: His attraction for
1: his nefarious behavior
0: with underage children.
3: Right.
1: Yeah. Mm-hmm. Right.
3: Well, here's the thing I loved about that is that Susie Wiles said, "We're all in this together," and Dan Bongino got up and shook his head and said, "Uh-uh, I ain't in on this. Nope.
1: I'm leaving.
3: I'm out. I'm out."
0: That was the reason that man left.
3: I'm out.
0: You got a government job, a prime job, where you basically weren't doing anything, just collecting the paycheck, but yet suddenly you go, "I've decided I'm going to resign." Why? Now it comes out.
4: Because he doesn't want to go to jail?
1: Yeah. Oops.
4: There's a big article in the New York Times today about how these tapes got leaked. And they said what everybody's missing is that, Jonathan Swan and Maggie Haberman, what kind of security breach was there for tapes that were made in the Situation Room got leaked to the press? That's a scandal in itself.
1: You bet.
4: Not only that, what they were talking about, but the fact that those tapes got into the hands of journalists.
1: Yeah.
4: I mean, we all remember the Pentagon Papers.
3: Right?
1: Yeah, this is
4: and the scandal
1: worse.
4: That was, right?
1: This is big time. What? This isn't even.
4: Yeah. So there's a couple of scandals going on. There's one is what the hell were they doing in there in the first place discussing something like that? And second of all, who the hell leaked tapes from a Situation Room meeting?
1: Yeah.
4: That's supposed to be highly classified. Oh.
1: I can't wait.
4: Where did that come from? Where did that breach come from?
1: We'll find out eventually.
4: Oh, they'll probably arrest Jonathan Swan and Maggie Haberman and try to make them give their source.
1: Jesus.
4: Oh, that'll be fun.
1: Yeah. Yeah.
4: But, there's so much going on here. It's like a fire hose of stuff.
3: I know.
4: And amazing.
3: Well,
1: it's too much. You almost can't keep it straight, but you know what? Somehow we managed to hear it.
3: Yeah. Well, here's another interesting thing is when Elon Musk first came in with Doge and was going around saying, "Oh, we're finding all this fraud by these payments and this stuff and Social Security. People 150 years old are getting Social Security checks, blah, blah, blah, blah, blah." Well, a Treasury watchdog group researched it and found zero evidence of any payment fraud. Zero. He was making it all up. And I can tell you, when I was a federal, before I retired, when I was a federal employee, I was a contract officer's representative on multi-million-dollar contracts. And when those invoices got submitted for payment, I had to comb over those things and look for anything that was wrong. Because if anything was wrong on that invoice, it got rejected and sent back to the contractor by our finance office. And so I had to look at that, make sure everything was, especially when you get into time and materials contracts too, so where you're billing by the hour for people and things like that, and those invoices get really complicated, they'll reject that on a dime for anything that's wrong. Anything.
2: I gotta go, guys.
3: All right, Francie, thanks for joining us today.
2: Thanks for having
4: me. Bye, Francie.
3: You have a great day.
1: Have a good few weeks.
2: Thank you. Take care, everyone. Bye bye.
4: Bye bye.
3: Yeah.
0: I'm gonna second what Tim said, because I said this last spring. They put a bunch of wet behind the ears idiots, tech bros in there who didn't know anything about Fortran, didn't know anything about COBOL. Didn't understand, they're 150 years. No, it's a different computer language. It's not modern. It's old, but it had never been hacked.
3: And whatever happened with this young Doge employee that walked away with all of our Social Security data on a USB drive?
1: I don't know.
3: Why is he not in jail?
1: Yeah, right.
0: Where is our stuff?
1: Because we don't have anybody that's willing to say, "Hey, you little shit."
3: Well, and then we saw this last week, the markets took a dump. The S&P 500 dropped 4% or something like that, because it came out that all these AI data centers they're building, they aren't making any money.
1: No.
3: Nobody's there. And the ones that they said Google blew through an entire year's budget for their data center in 4 months.
1: No.
3: And they realized that it was cheaper to pay the people that they used AI to replace than it was to use AI.
0: Yep.
3: So why are we still building all these AI data centers? None of it makes any sense.
4: Why were there so many .com companies that were built on no business plan? What happened in 2000 then? Yep. Right? Everybody discovered they didn't have a business plan.
1: Right.
4: You know, you put these IPOs out and we have this big idea and we make $1 billion and then all of a sudden you find out the company has no business plan.
3: Right?
1: Right.
4: They don't have one.
0: Right now, Elon, he's not worth what they're saying he's worth.
1: Oh, he's not.
0: That is going to fucking crash, but he's going to scoop the money, the gravy off the top.
1: Right.
0: And then when it crashes, like X, which ain't making no money.
1: No.
0: That's why they've got Depends commercials running over there.
3: Mm-hmm.
0: Yeah.
1: Yeah.
3: Well, they said
1: incontinence runs quickly in that.
4: I haven't been there in a while, so I'm glad I haven't.
3: I heard that
1: incontinence center.
3: I heard that the reason that Elon Musk folded his Grok and Twitter into SpaceX is because it lost 68% of its value since he bought it.
1: Sure.
3: You know, sure. And here's the other thing I heard too, with the SpaceX IPO, apparently there's a rule on Wall Street that a stock has to be traded for at least 1 year on the markets before any pension funds can invest into it.
1: Oh.
3: So that's to protect pension funds from pump and dumps, yeah. Retirement mm-hmm. accounts. So our retirement accounts won't be buying any SpaceX stock until at least a year from now. So we'll have to wait and see if that's a pump and dump or what.
4: Who's going to do what they do in Bitcoin, a rug pull.
3: Right.
1: Yeah.
4: Pure and simple.
0: Yep.
4: It's what they used to call Bernie Madoff territory.
0: Yeah.
4: Only now it's legal. Yeah, only now it's legal.
3: Yeah, and as I mentioned earlier, you know, the leaked video of Mike Johnson out here talking about their plans for Social Security and Medicare, if that ain't another reason to make them lose the house, you know, put that on a loop.
4: I love Mike Johnson's explanation why he had no proof that California's elections were rigged this time. He said because the what did he say? The problem is so far upstream that you can't get any proof.
3: Right.
4: It reminds me of...
1: What the hell was that?
4: Carl Sagan. I don't know if you remember Carl Sagan.
1: I do.
4: The astrophysicist. That reminds me of something he used to say about people that assume things. They don't have proof, so they use the non-proof to assume that that their theory is right. He said when they look at Venus... Right, it's all clouds, right? So you can't see the surface,
3: right? Okay,
4: nobody can see the surface. So why can't we see the surface? Because there's clouds, and what makes clouds? Carbon dioxide, and okay. So if there's carbon dioxide, that means there must be plants and animals and things like that. And what are the biggest producers of carbon dioxide? Well, probably something like a dinosaur. Conclusion: we can't see anything on Venus. Therefore, it's covered with dinosaurs.
1: Uh-huh.
4: You reach a conclusion because you can't reach a conclusion. You reach a conclusion because you have no proof of anything anyway.
1: Right.
4: Right? So you make something up. It's so far upstream that we can't figure out where this
1: is. They need
4: there's fraud.
1: They need a colonoscopy, Joe. They need one of them little cameras.
4: Yeah, it's upstream.
1: Yeah.
3: Right.
1: Yeah.
4: What they need is to get in a boat and go back to where they came from.
1: Right. Get on a rocket and go back.
4: They should go upstream.
3: Right.
1: Yeah, they should
4: never to be seen again. Mm-hmm.
1: Yeah.
3: Yeah. Well, then we saw Trump nominate Jay Clayton as director of national intelligence.
1: Oh, God.
3: Right.
0: After Pulte.
3: Yeah. After Pulte crashed and burned.
1: Yeah.
4: Well,
3: I guess even the Republicans were like, no, Bill Pulte has no experience.
4: Even Mr. Trailer Park's family didn't want him.
1: No.
4: They said he used this is the third largest. His family was the third largest builder of homes in this country.
1: Oh.
4: And they went, and they were one of the greatest philanthropists giving poor people housing, and had no use for him because he used their company name to build trailer parks. And if you saw some of the pictures I saw.
1: Oh, my God.
4: Oh, my God. The rats wouldn't live there anymore.
1: Uh-huh.
4: The rats were suing him.
1: Mm-hmm.
4: For breach of contract.
3: Right. Oh, anyway, so then we also saw that Trump and the Wall Street Journal reported that Trump and his allies are working on a plan to void his impeachments. That ain't going to happen, baby. That ain't going to happen. There
4: well,
3: no such
4: first
3: thing.
4: Of all, there's
3: no
4: such thing.
3: Thing as voiding impeachments.
1: Yeah,
4: you know, he wants them expunged
3: right.
4: from his
3: yeah.
4: record.
3: Yeah, nope, that didn't exist.
4: Maybe he should get an expunge bath once
1: right.
4: in a while. He wouldn't stink.
3: Look,
4: yeah.
3: one
1: exactly.
3: No Congress can go back and change what happened in a previous Congress. Once it's
1: no.
3: in the congressional record, it's in the congressional record, and
1: yeah.
3: it will remain
1: yeah.
3: in the congressional yeah. record. No, you don't have Mike Johnson does not have the authority to pass some bill that would go back and change the congressional record from
1: mm-hmm.
3: six
1: years. You just can't deny
3: ago.
1: History.
3: You know, that's just not possible.
1: There's too many historians out there writing.
3: It's still going to be in the history books, no matter whether you like
1: it
3: or not.
4: Do they give expunge baths?
3: And his obituary is still going to read the first president that was impeached twice. Right?
4: Wait, there's still time. We
3: right.
4: might get to three.
3: Right.
1: Yeah, we have time
3: right.
1: to get up to three.
4: Yeah, we might go for three. We might
1: yeah.
4: do the trifecta, or what do they call that? The
1: yeah.
4: What do they call it in hockey? The hat trick.
1: Yeah.
4: The hat trick. It's three goals, right?
1: The third time is the charm.
3: And
4: right.
3: did you see
4: gotta do a hat trick. To do a impeachment hat trick. There you go.
3: The Department of Interior.
0: I want to be brutally honest. Democrats, get your job done. I want you to be rolling. I don't want to hear no, we need to work with our allies across the aisle.
1: No, they can kiss my butt if they're going to do
4: that. You don't have allies across the aisle.
1: No, there's none. We have to consider that. If they want to come join us, that's fine, but we need to...
4: What we should do is we should stick John Fetterman's head over to the other side of the aisle, and if they bite his head off, we say, well, you keep him.
3: Yeah,
1: yeah
3: right.
1: you can have him.
3: Yeah. Well, we're going to vote him out next in the next in 28 anyway, so...
1: Right, he's
3: right.
1: gone.
3: But anyway...
4: The only way he runs gets a nomination if he gets on the Republican ticket.
1: Yeah.
3: Yeah, well, okay, so here's the other thing, too, is somebody, the Park Service employee, Trumpy people were freaking out because somebody put a massive 8647 on the National Mall with Roundup to kill the grass.
1: Mm-hmm. Yeah, like little...
3: So
1: like
3: when you're up in the...
1: When
3: you're up in the viewing gallery at the Washington Monument looking down, you see 8647 written in the grass, in dead grass.
0: Yep.
3: Just
1: that
3: ahead of
1: hysterical.
3: His birthday party, right?
1: Yeah, that was hysterical.
3: And then now there's algae back in the reflecting pool.
1: Yeah,
3: not
1: just,
3: a week after...
1: It's not black anymore. It's a little green.
4: Everybody knew that was going to happen. It isn't
1: yeah.
4: a pool. They don't throw chlorine in there. They don't
3: right.
4: have filters.
3: There's no filter.
1: Potomac
3: there's no
1: in there.
3: Right.
4: Huh?
3: But Trump spent $13 million to solve nothing, to do nothing.
1: Right.
4: To paint it.
1: The heat.
3: To paint
1: yeah.
3: It.
1: To make it more.
4: When the whole problem with that reflecting pool always was. That it's built on a swamp.
1: Exactly.
3: Right.
1: It's a swamp.
4: And it's leaking. It's leaking.
1: Yeah.
4: Right? You don't do anything about the leaks.
1: It's not that. It's just the, you know, they put the Potomac in there. They don't sanitize that water. And it's going to grow algae. That's
4: yeah.
1: what it does.
4: So that it's
1: the black bottom.
4: Now it's blue-green. Now it's blue-green. And it'll soon be just all green.
1: They paint pools.
3: Yep.
0: Yeah.
3: Yeah. Just in time for the nation's 250th anniversary.
1: Yeah. Isn't that special? Now he's got a green pool. Nice and swampy.
3: Yeah. And then you know.
4: Maybe we should send them one of those skimmers they use for your pool.
1: Yeah. The little pool skimmers. Yeah,
3: don't they have those robots? Those robots that you can put in there that go down and clean the bottom of it, just like bottom, a Roomba, yeah. Like a Roomba, you know, underwater.
4: They call them bottom feeders, which right. is the whole yeah. administration.
1: Right, right, yeah, that's right. that. We've got lots of bottom feeders.
4: Right. All out of them.
3: And then
4: yeah. Should throw them in the pool.
1: Yeah, that'll take care of it.
3: And how bad does it got to be when the vice president's chief of staff, Vance's chief of staff, announced that he's leaving because his wife is pregnant? He said, I guess it's that bad that you don't want your child to know that you worked for the administration or something. I don't know.
4: It's a little too late.
3: Right?
4: The history books are being written now. Right. You know, yeah. So.
0: There are pictures.
1: Yeah, they put a pyramid behind that sentence a long time ago.
3: And I'm serious. Yeah. I mean, you guys have seen the movie Idiocracy, right?
4: No.
1: Oh, God.
3: You never watched that movie, Joe?
4: No, I didn't.
3: So it's in the future, right? The whole plot of the movie is the army puts a guy into, like, suspended animation, and he wakes up 100 years later. And they picked someone who was just an average of average intelligence, and when he wakes up 100 years later, he's the smartest man on the planet because society is degraded to the point of idiocracy.
1: Yeah.
3: And when we meet the president of the United States, he gets out of comes out, and he's got corporate logos all over his jacket, just like Trump's UFC.
1: Uh-huh.
3: I mean, he's got corporate logos. That's a violation of the Hatch Act right there. And nobody's saying anything about it. As soon as I saw that, I was like, my God, we had to go to training every freaking year on this, of what you can and can't do under the Hatch Act. You can't promote products or companies or corporate logos.
1: That's gone. You know, it's like there's so many of them doing it. What are you going to do?
0: Well, wait a minute. Bush beer is being advertised at this sideshow. I thought they hated Bush. I thought it was woke.
3: Right. Bud Light.
1: Right.
4: How about Bush beans?
1: I guess they got forgiven, right?
4: Any Bush beans being thrown out?
3: Well, you know, didn't Bud Light give $1 million to Trump's inauguration or something like that? That's why all of a sudden it's okay.
1: Yeah, so they would forgive them because they're...
4: Here's another... example of an America in decline.
1: Yeah.
4: Okay. He has done more, you know, you say, well, you know, they could take his name off the Kennedy Center. If he puts an arc, we could tear it down. If he puts up a ballroom, we could change it into the DEI research center for diversity and inclusion.
3: Right, exactly. You know,
4: we could do a lot of things. We could undo a lot of the damage he's done to things.
3: Right.
4: What we can't do is the damage he's done to norms.
1: Right.
4: He has given any future Trump the blueprint of how it's done.
3: Right.
4: And there is no, and how you can get away with it. That is the danger that generations are going to have to live with. The blueprint he gave.
1: Right.
4: It's like what he told the European Union. You can't count on us anymore.
3: Right.
4: So go look at China because they're better. They're more stable than we are.
3: And the stupidity of it. The stupidity of – it's just a prime example right here of the movie Idiocracy in real life is that Rubio inked a public-private partnership with the UFC ahead of the White House cage fight and now says we're going to use cage fighting – for diplomacy. So what? We're going to take the head of Iran's Revolutionary Guard and put him in a cage match with Pete Hegseth?
1: Yeah.
3: To end the Iran war? To end the Iran war? I want to see that.
1: Yeah, I want to see it. I'll put money on that one.
3: Right? I mean, come on, really? I mean, we're going to throw
4: Pete Hegseth in the ring as if you put a keg in there.
3: We're going to throw out the... 200 years of diplomacy in the State Department and start settling
1: conflicts with
3: you cage fights? Mm-hmm. Seriously? I mean, you can't make this shit up. It's so stupid. It's right out of the movie Idiocracy. Burly
1: guys out with oiled up and stuff like that. When he pulls his out of his little turban, he'll pull out a knife. You know,
3: right?
1: So you don't take a martini to a a knife fight.
3: Right. Yeah. And now now we find out that the GOP was plotting more safety net cuts to fund Trump's Iranian war. So what else are you going to cut? You know, I mean, this is it. I mean, we got all the money in the world for war, but not for anything else.
1: Right.
4: Do you think anybody's going to sleep much better not knowing that Iran may not get a nuclear weapon, which I don't know how you're going to know that. I can't wait to see the comparison when this actual, whatever this memorandum of understanding is. I hope they put it side by side with the JCPOA and show just how it's a worse deal.
1: Yeah. It's just another two-week story.
0: But here's the problem. It's not going to matter because right when they start talking about, we got it all lined up, is not real going to hit Lebanon again.
3: Right.
0: And Iran's going to go.
1: Yeah, you have an old loose cannon over there in Israel.
3: Yeah, I mean, the best thing that can happen is that the Israeli people vote Netanyahu out in this upcoming, I think it's in October, they have an election.
4: But the only reason they would vote him out is to put somebody worse in there.
3: Right.
1: I know.
4: Because the people of Israel support this.
3: Right.
4: The Zionist movement is alive and well in Israel, okay? And the Zionist movement has been a cancer on this world since its inception in the late 19th century, okay? By what right do they have to any of that land? Some biblical goddamn nonsense?
1: Right. I know, right.
4: Some promised land? Bullshit? Like, give me a break. The Palestinians were there. It's Palestine. It belongs to Palestine.
1: They were there first. The Palestinians were there first. That's their land.
4: Oh, there were Jews living side by side with Palestine.
1: Yeah, but they were minorities.
4: But it was the European Zionists who decided we're going to go take it based on some scripture we made up.
1: Scripture, right. Yeah, some Dead Sea Scroll.
0: Right. But remember, first they were offered Sudan. Then they were offered Argentina.
1: Uh-huh.
0: Mm-hmm. Then they were offered Palestine. So really, where's your hereditary homeland? Because they offered you two other places. What would happen if you took Sudan?
4: Who is anybody to offer them anything?
3: Right, exactly.
0: Right, we're in America.
3: Exactly.
4: Do Southern Baptists need their own country? Maybe they should claim Southern Baptists should claim the Congo or something. I don't know.
3: They're
4: and
3: too
4: push
3: busy.
4: Them to beat people out of their homes.
1: To take all this well,
4: right? Knock over their houses in the Congo and let the Southern Baptists move in because they have a right to a promised land.
3: Well, the Southern Baptists are busy this last week throwing out churches that had female pastors. So
4: there you go.
1: Yeah, isn't that awful because they don't have a dick.
3: Right.
1: Yeah.
3: But another chef's kiss is that more and more states are pulling out of Trump's Great American State Fair. And I heard Pennsylvania's thinking about pulling out, Joe. I think we should. Let's ask Shapiro to pull us out of it.
4: Yeah, Shapiro's got his own problems here.
3: Yeah. And now, as the Southern Poverty Law Center's tax-exempt status is under scrutiny, as congressmen accuse the group of acts of fraud. No, this is all about the fact that for the past 3 years, they have been investigating Turning Point USA's links to white supremacist groups.
1: Oh, sure.
0: Yes.
3: Huh. And that's what that lawsuit's about.
0: They're fraud.
1: Uh-huh. Yeah, of course they are. The little Republicans up at Stanford are little frauds. I remember that. That's been 7 years ago, those little Republicans. Yeah. And then there's a bunch of them at Berserkly, too.
3: Yep. And then just 16% of people approve of Trump's UFC fight at the event at the White House, a survey found. And a federal judge indefinitely blocks Trump's anti-weaponization fund. And here's the thing I love about this. Is remember last week we talked about that, what's his name? The acting attorney general Todd Blanchard would not put in writing that the fund was off.
1: Oh, God.
3: The judge ordered the DOJ officials to submit a signed affidavit by not just the attorney general, but also Treasury Secretary Bessent under penalty of perjury that fund will not exist.
1: Yeah.
3: And she said, I will not dismiss his case. I will not block or end my injunction. against it until you provide written sworn under penalty of perjury oath that you will not create this fund.
1: Yeah, because their word is no good with anybody.
3: Right, who believes
1: and
3: anything?
1: The liars.
3: I mean, the courts aren't believing the prosecutors
1: sure.
3: anymore.
1: They
3: after all
1: believe
3: this
1: them
3: shenanigans.
1: Ever. They come ding, with forked tongue.
0: Ding, ding, ding, ding, ding. Newsflash. Mitch McConnell is in the hospital.
3: Uh-oh.
5: Yep.
1: Oh, he is, huh?
5: Yeah.
3: Well, I guess that swimming pool didn't help.
1: That, another one bites the dust, yeah.
4: Yeah, he got a turtle disease, I understand.
1: Was he swimming? He was swimming.
4: Yes, he was swimming in there, and he swallowed some algae.

0: the federal government, yet they've taken it over and stuck his name on it.
1: Right.
0: You know, I mean, why isn't his name coming off that? It will when he's dead.
2: And they had the right person on the Kennedy Center. There was actually a board member who's a congresswoman.
0: Joyce Beatty.
2: Who had standing.
0: Right.
2: To bring that suit because she's a board member.
1: Uh-huh.
2: And a member of Congress.
1: Yep.
2: So on both those counts, she had standing to bring that suit.
1: Yeah.
2: Well, you know, they always pull this stuff. Well, they don't have standing. Who are they? You know, blah, blah, blah. Yeah. Well, she did on two counts. She's a congresswoman. And she's a board member.
0: Well, and here's the other thing, too, is the person that's in the lead to replace the mayor of D.C. in the primary is a Democratic socialist like Zohran Mamdani, right?
1: Cool.
0: And so Trump is now threatening he's going to take back D.C. if she's elected the mayor. Yeah, you just try that. You just try
1: that.
0: You
1: try that. That'll be interesting.
0: Yeah.
1: I know Tim saw it, but... did anyone see the elephant that took a big pee in the middle of the Republican National
0: Greg Abbott brought an elephant into the Republican National Convention, and it took a big piss on the floor.
1: Talking a full-grown elephant, that's a lot of pee-pee.
0: That was hilarious.
1: Legs and limp.
0: Perfect metaphor.
2: He let us know what he thought of the party.
0: Perfect metaphor, man.
1: You know, the pee-pee party's alive and well.
0: Well, we're going to have to see what this next week has.

0: Yeah.
1: Yeah, I'll say.
0: Oh, wow. What a crazy week, right?
1: Yeah, it's exhausting.
0: Starting with his UFC fight tonight. We'll see what happens. I'm not going to be watching it, but yeah, I'm sure I'll see it on the news. It'll be all over social media tomorrow.
2: Well, I don't know. He's still insisting there's going to be a signing ceremony.
1: Yeah, I'm sure we'll have trilling trumpets and all of that stuff with his signing.
0: Yeah, they'll just bring out a blank piece of paper for him to sign and hold up like he does on, you know, at the
2: opening. By the way, they said the signing is going to happen electronically.
1: Yeah.
2: Didn't you make a whole big deal of electronic signatures?
1: I know, right,
0: auto pen.
1: I thought
0: the auto pen.
2: Auto pens? And so now we're gonna auto pen a peace deal?
1: Right?
0: Well, you remember,
2: that's a little strange.
0: You remember when
2: Joe Biden never did that?
0: You remember when he went to what was it, the G20 or one of these things, and he got up and claimed that he signed this agreement with Canada on tariffs and all of this, and it turns out they were just blank pages, and he held it up and then the pages fell down and all the pages were blank.
1: Of course.
0: Remember when Saturday Night Remember when he first got elected in the first term and Saturday Night Live roasted him because they brought in all these papers that was going to prove that his businesses were going to be independent from the White House, and they were all blank. You remember that?
1: Yeah.
3: He didn't even try that this time. He didn't bother to fake it.
2: No.
1: Yeah.
2: No, he doesn't have to anymore.
0: Can you imagine what Saturday Night Live would have done with this UFC fight?
2: Oh, when they get back in September, they're gonna have a backlog of shit.
1: Yeah, they're gonna have to come in for a summer special, maybe.
0: Yeah,
1: it would be good.
0: So with that, T, tell people where they can check you out.
3: Oh, you guys can find me over on YouTube. Facts are golden. One all together. Facts are golden. Or over on Facebook.
1: Oh, yeah.
0: You know what? There was one thing. There was one.
3: Look me up.
0: There was one thing I forgot to put on the list. Did you see Alabama wanted to execute this guy with nitrogen and the Supreme Court? They went to the Supreme Court to overrule a lower court ruling that said that execution by nitrogen was cruel and unusual punishment and violated the Constitution.
1: Horrible.
0: Did you see that the Supreme Court upheld the lower court decision and told them, no, you can't execute this guy with nitrogen?

0: Christina pointed this out in one of her videos. Christina Talks Tea, and I agree with her. I'm not an advocate of the death penalty or whatever, but no. On my TV every day, I see commercials about how deadly fentanyl is, and then y'all come out here and tell us about all this tons of fentanyl that y'all rounded up from these drug traffickers and all this stuff.
1: Yeah.
0: Why can't you just use that?
1: I know. Let them die in euphoria or something.
0: All you got to do is give them a lethal dose of fentanyl.
1: Yeah, boom, but freezing their gang ass with nitrogen?
0: I don't know. Anyway.
1: Yeah, I just can't imagine. I mean, that's hideous.
0: It's
2: I know it's next. They're going to throw them in the bathroom after Trump uses it.
1: Well, that would be.
2: That's going to be the way they're going to kill people. Yeah.
0: It's the cruelty that matters. That's what it is.
2: Well, that's cruel.
1: Cruelty. Yeah.
2: Standing behind them is cruel.
0: Yeah.
2: So.
0: Yeah. Well, and also, tell people where they can check you out.
1: Oh, the same old place. And let's remember to never forget. Come and join us. We're accepting members if you still want to join.
0: Yeah,
1: you know, there's a lot of snark going on there and a lot of truth.
0: And since Francie left us, you can follow her Francie57 on all the socials. And Joe, what you got?
2: You can follow me looking for drinking raw milk and finding hookworm.
0: Right.
1: Yummy.
0: And you can follow me by going to my Linktree. linktr.ee/Tim Cormall will take you to all the places where I hang out. Well, what a crazy week we got.
1: Yeah, it's been
0: we got
1: crazy.
0: Going on. And so with that, everyone, have a great week. We'll close out with our good buddy Lauren's latest song, New York Hates Trump, featuring her husband Scott Grenthal. So with that, take it away, Lauren, and we will see you all soon.
3: Start shouting those boos.

0: UFC fight on the White House lawn. There, right now, there's a 46% chance of rain in Washington on Sunday. The UFC CEO, Dana White, said the fight will go on even if lightning strikes, which if God wanted the White House to be struck by lightning, that would have happened 18 months ago. So I think they're pretty safe. In preparation for the party, Trump has been renovating the White House and the neighborhood around it. This right now is the current state of our nation's capital. You can see there it is. The awful tower, which now has a UFC octagon in front of it. It has eight sides, one for each year of our lives the president has ruined. It is sponsored by Monster Energy Drink. And could there be a better metaphor for this administration than a giant Monster Energy logo on the White House lawn? And one of the Monster Energy flavors is Mango Loco, which would also be a great nickname for the president.
1: Welcome back, Chris LaVoy.
2: Hi, I'm back.
1: Yes, we have an Iran deal again. I believe this is the 40th time. Bella, did we keep track last week?
3: It's 39.
1: It was 39. Yeah,
4: it's
1: now it's 40.
4: It's a stretch to call it a deal.
1: Yeah, it's a memorandum of an understanding of a continuum of talks to be decided later, and also cost us 11 billion times more than Obama's deal did, and also the strait is not open.
4: And we are giving them...
1: And Iran says they will control the tolls and all that. So,
4: and we're giving them reparations.
1: Yes, yes. How about that? How about that, everybody? Oh, at least they're not black people. Woo! Wow. Isn't it weird how literally nothing has changed since you left for a week?
4: Nothing.
1: For vacation?
4: Nothing.
1: It's all, and we don't even know, because obviously for his big boy birthday, he wanted to announce a big boy deal. And then I don't. So
4: but
1: it's
4: they sang
1: something.
4: Happy birthday last night.
1: Oh, did they?
4: They did.
1: Do you think it's gonna? Oh, and then one of the fighters called Michelle Obama a man. And Joe Rogan didn't say anything. Nobody just cheers. Yay. Okay, so that's what happened at our White House at the People's. Did you see the motorcycle jumping people?
4: I didn't see any of it.
1: Giant claw.
4: I did not watch any of it.
1: You couldn't. You know why? Because Trump also said this will be free to everybody. It's my gift to America. And if you had the Paramount Plus.
4: I do have Paramount Plus.
1: Subscription.
4: So. I do have that. But
1: which will benefit his Paramount buddy. Right. That is, And also his stake in the
4: Paramount,
1: UFC. And,
4: Paramount Plus also carries UFC fights.
1: Right.
4: So that's their thing.
1: Yeah, so that's what I meant by free to everybody. Okay, who can afford streaming subscriptions anymore, by the way, on top of gas and groceries?
4: I have Paramount Plus because of Big Brother.
1: Oh, all right, well. okay, so Wow, Lindsey Graham concerned about discrepancies in the Iran deal. What? Did he borrow his concern?
4: From Susan Collins?
1: Is it on loan? yes, he said, I'm somewhat concerned that Iran's view of the agreement seems different than what the American team, negotiating team, has claimed. Yeah, no kidding. This is where we're at. Where everybody needs to check with Iran. We're like, you know, if the because nothing he says turns out to be true, so you're like, okay.
4: Right.
1: So it's supposed to be, what are your bets? That is it going to be signed Friday?
4: He said,
1: and this is not, as you said, Chris, this is not a, you knew this. We kept saying this all along. He's going to try to get out and claim victory no matter what happens.
4: Right.
1: This is the biggest
4: the
1: loss
4: deal we had,
1: America has ever taken.
4: The deal we had with Obama was 10 times better than anything Trump has proposed.
1: Right. Oh, you know who said that? I'm sure that won't set him off at all. President Obama said that, yeah.
5: It is doubtful that any agreement that arises is going to be significantly different or a significant improvement from the deal that we had in the first place and had worked for a long stretch of time before we... the United States pulled out of it.
1: Yes. By the way, it is once again sort of a pastiche of notions.
4: Yeah.
1: First of all, it's cut and paste the exact same wording that was in the Obama deal.
4: Yeah.
1: But it's just with no safeguards.
4: No.
1: It's just Iran will not whatever
4: no
1: require a nuclear but no like,
4: no inspections at all.
1: No, just, but the exact language from the Obama deal, but without the safeguards.
4: Right.
1: And for did I mention 11 billion?
4: Uh-huh.
1: What are we now? 300? Billion, wasn't it treason when it was unfreezing how much one point something of their money? And this is carry the four divided by about $300 billion dollars.
4: We're unfreezing funds, but we're also just giving
1: them
4: sacks of cash with dollar signs on the side.
1: Because Trump lost, and he's desperate to get out of this. This would be the statement from the bassinet of the 47th president. This is on his big boy birthday yesterday. Yes. The deal with the Islamic Republican of Iran is now complete.
4: No.
1: Congratulations to all. I hereby authorize the toll-free opening of the Strait of Hormuz.
4: No. Iran's not going to do that.
1: And simultaneously herewith. Oh, big boy words on his big boy birthday.
4: Then he didn't
1: authorize the immediate removal of the United States naval blockade. Ships of the world, start your engines. Let the oil flow. Oh, my God. He's so horribly embarrassing.
4: How many times is he
1: going to
4: say that? He has said that at least 10 times in the past, and it hasn't flowed yet.
1: 58 minutes later, he then walked back the part.
4: Yeah.
1: The opening of the
4: strait. Of course.
1: He said, Friday, the great deal will bring peace and security to the whole region. Many presidents have tried to make peace with Iran, and all have failed before me.
4: Except for Obama.
1: Yes.
4: Obama did it better.
1: Yes, he was looking to sign the deal on Sunday before his big boy birthday party. But these plans looked to be in peril earlier in the day when Israel responded to an attack from Hezbollah in Lebanon.
4: Yeah.
1: Trump reportedly said, why did Bibi have to do it?
4: Yeah.
1: Attack. I was so pissed off. Let him know. He has no judgment.
4: Let him know. Who's going to let him know? You have Bibi's cell phone number. Let him know yourself, you coward.
1: I let him know that. Oh, yeah, I bet Bibi. How much you want to bet when he picks up the phone, Bibi, he like everyone out in the room, he does the talkie-talkie thing with his hand. He's like, blah, blah, blah, blah, blah, blah. Oh, okay, sir. Yes. All right. Yeah, but I let him know that. Yeah, you know what Bibi knows? You're the only idiot that was stupid enough to do this.
4: Yeah.
1: Okay.
4: Yes. Bibi knows he can yank your leash.
1: Yes. Bella, we are up to officially 40 times. We were at 39 on Friday.
4: Oh.
1: Yes. With the we're up to 40 times. And he's announced the deal.
3: It's probably more than 40.
1: Yeah, there you go.
3: It's probably more.
1: Bella and Jody and Lonnie did an amazing job last week.
4: I heard that.
1: Just all say as one, your job sucks.
4: What did I say this morning?
1: It takes 17 people to do your job. And I got sick after my vacation, and now I got Bella sick.
3: I am sick.
1: Sorry.
4: I think you got sick because you caught your death of cold from wearing that really skimpy outfit.
1: Which outfit did I wear?
4: At the dance.
1: Oh, it was not skimpy.
4: It was
1: classy.
4: Skimpy. You were showing cleave.
1: No.
4: Yes,
1: I was
4: you
1: not.
4: Were.
1: No, I was not.
4: Good Lord. Wow. Jezebel.
1: Wow.
3: Dang.
1: He's momming me from vacation.
3: Go to Nebraska for 1 week.
4: And I come back with Midwest values.
1: Midwestern values.
3: Look at him. A man.
1: Fresh from.
3: Hey.
1: Fresh from bowling and putt-putt. And I don't know what. I'm surprised he didn't wear overalls in today.
4: I had an ice cream sundae.
1: I'm surprised you don't have, like, hay sticking out of your... You're using as, like, a toothpick.
4: You need to go to the middle of a Nebraska for that.
1: Okay.
4: I was only in Lincoln.
1: All right. Yes, the reporting pretty much universal. The Atlantic says the Trump administration will claim it achieved a victory because it got an Iran without nuclear weapons. But this claim is both silly and redundant. Tehran had already pledged 10 years ago in the Joint Comprehensive Plan of Action not to seek nuclear weapons. No one should trust the Iranians. But before Trump unilaterally canceled the agreement, JCPOA seemed to be working. More to the point, at the time Trump chose to go to war, Iran was nowhere near getting a bomb, certainly not within weeks of a weapon, as Trump asserted. Iran claims it will not only get some $12 billion up front, it will get another $12 billion within 60 days down the line. They claim they will get $300 billion fund for reconstruction. U.S. officials have insisted to reporters any release of funds will be performance-based, a fuzzy condition that raises more questions and could invite Iranians to dig in and haggle if the Americans balk at delivering the money. No kidding.
4: Yeah.
1: The war leaves Iran battered but more powerful with more cash at its disposal, while it leaves America weaker with important stocks of weapons depleted, with its consumers paying the price for the war at the gas pump. What a complete and total failure and disaster. I mean, and you know they're going to try and like cloak this and go, oh, no, it's not really. But and they're going to have to pay through the teeth, meaning we're going to have to pay through the teeth to get out of this debacle that Trump got us into for no reason. It's insane. So, by the way, Glenn Kirshner couldn't do Friday. He was supposed to do today. Now can't do today. He'll do Wednesday.
4: Yes.
1: Just in time for the New York Times reporting about, you know, just casual stuff like invoking the Insurrection Act and suspending habeas corpus and just, you know, unimportant things like that.
4: Yeah, you know.
1: Oh, my God. And, oh, my. Lordy, there might be tapes of the Situation Room. meetings on the Epstein situation.
4: Now we trust Maggie Haberman?
1: I guess we do. She produces okay. some tapes, and let's do it.
4: All right.
1: Okay. So was that a light dusting of whatever?
4: What happened?
1: Go Knicks. Go Knicks. Yay. Can I just say, a lot of people have commented, I swear to God, it feels like what America's going to be like when he's gone. It's like people are so thirsty for joy and unity and, you know, celebrating something together.
4: I don't think they're saying that in San Antonio.
1: Dana White said, did he say, hopefully this brought some unity to America. Really? With the guy that called Michelle Obama a man and the... God.
4: Yeah, beating each other to a pulp brings unity to the nation.
1: Yeah, it is anyway. This is what happens when you love your mayor. And I'm telling you, the only dark cloud was when Trump showed up and they lost, right? And he ruined everything. And there was booing. And then literally, they were like the Who's in Whoville, Chris, the minute.
4: Yeah. And the USA won.
1: Christmas came to Madison Square Garden anyway.
4: USA won our World Cup game?
1: I know. USA. USA.
4: Yeah. I have no idea what that bracket looks like. No idea who we're playing next.
1: We don't support the sports, yeah, really.
4: I don't know,
1: okay.
4: But
1: all right,
4: I'll follow it when we know.
1: All right, so we have Allison Gill will join us today. Yeah. We're a little cattywampus. We're still in vacation season. So tomorrow we jammed everyone into one show. Jody Hamilton,
4: yes.
1: Charlie Pierce,
4: yep.
1: Stephen Beschloss, and Mike Nellis.
4: Yes.
1: And Glenn Kirshner will be Wednesday.
4: And Mike Nellis has been moved to a permanently different time.
1: Okay.
4: Yes.
1: Nobody panic.
4: Yes. He's going to be at hour 3 of the show every week instead of hour 2.
1: All right. Fantastic. Yep. So noted.
4: Okay. You were on that text chain.
1: Yes, I got it. I don't bother my pretty head with things like that. I'm just okay. 18. That's the problem when he's gone, right, Bella? I have to bother my pretty little head with
4: details.
3: Well, a little, but then it gets confusing because Jody is also doing scheduling, and then you'll step in and try to do scheduling
1: and make it worse.
3: And then people get double skipped.
4: I saw that text chain too.
3: Yeah,
4: I'm like, oh God, Bella, you guys handle that.
1: Chris can tell you for 25 years from time immemorial, I always make things worse when I try to help. Yeah.
3: Your heart is in the right
1: place.
3: That's
1: right. Thank you. Thank you.
3: And when your heart is pure of gold, you can do no wrong.
1: Thank you, Bella.
3: Yes.
1: She's like, screw you. You got me sick, you old hag.
4: But you got a hard no from the person you asked. So.
1: Oh, yes. That was the one booking I tried to do. Uh-huh. I got a very nice, a very immediate no.
4: But it was a hard no.
1: But it was a... All right, I'm gonna stay upstairs under my Afghan from now on.
4: Okay.
1: I'm not doing anything. 19 minutes after the hour. Hey, you know, speaking of Barry Weiss taking over CNN, you know I'm really sick because I turned down an opportunity to go on CNN last night and talk about what a alleged child rapist Donald Trump
3: alleged,
1: is.
3: Yes.
2: Yeah.
1: Yes.
2: Reported, alleged, documented in court records. I mean, there's so many ways to say it. And the best part is, you know, that he's never going to sue you, right?
1: Yeah, right.
2: That's the best part. You remember when he was at the plant, the Michigan plant, and a guy yelled out, pedophile protector, mm-hmm. and he spins around, and Trump gave the guy the finger?
1: Yeah.
2: What's the difference between Donald Trump and the rest of us, Steffi? For the rest of us, if someone yelled out pedophile
1: you
2: protector,
1: don't turn around.
2: We wouldn't assume it was about us.
3: Right.
2: Right? Trump could have been like, where's their pedophile protector? Right. Show me. I'll tear him apart. No, he's like, don't talk about me like that. He knew. So that's the Situation Room. That's what it's for, right?
1: Yeah.
2: That's what it's for. It's not to protect America. It's to protect Donald Trump from his own biography.
1: Yeah, and we, you know, by the way, Glenn will join us Monday, Glenn Kirshner, John, but we were saying this New York Times reporting, this Situation Room thing is every level
2: amazing.
1: Of criminal conspiracy and obstruction of justice.
2: Yeah.
1: I mean, it's just sort of astounding that they had a meeting. By the way, the only time they went in a proper skiff is to figure out how to cover up for who they know
2: That's
1: is a
2: it.
1: Child rapist,
3: yep.
1: right?
2: They spent 10 years telling us there's this secret cabal of elites covering up sex crimes, and then they get into power, and they immediately form a secret cabal of elites to cover up sex crimes.
3: Yep.
2: And Donald Trump wasn't even in any of the meetings.
1: Yeah.
2: Think about that. The full power of the federal government mobilized to protect one man from questions about his relationship with the most notorious child sex trafficker in history. And they had to make sure the guy wasn't there because he'd ruin it. It's
1: right.
2: just, they're running, it's like the president's not running a cover-up. The staff is running a cover-up for the president. And,
1: yeah.
2: and you know, they told us the deep state's hiding the truth. They got control of the state, and now they're hiding the truth. Subpoena J.D. Vance, please.
1: Yeah. Oh, yeah. Yes, thank you. And by the way, Robin said, don't get distracted by the distraction of the distraction. Every time there's a new Epstein bombshell, he starts threatening Iran on social media, then he backs out, and on we go. Oh, my God.
2: Iran just accused Trump of taco.
1: Yeah.
2: Iran,
1: yes.
2: Just, how humiliating is that? The Iranian government is using, like, Wall Street internet memes to mock him at this point. Mm-hmm.
1: Yeah.
2: If Iran is completely defeated, why are we negotiating? If peace is imminent, why are we threatening invasion? If the deal is done, why doesn't Iran or Israel know about it? It's
1: The
2: one thing America's learned from the Middle East is that America doesn't learn things about the Middle East. That's what I'm taking away from this.
1: Yes. By the way, we've been talking all morning about this ridiculous. Andy Ostry said, imagine MacArthur or Eisenhower prosecuting war over social media like this. Trump is an imposter, a fake president, a fake commander-in-chief, which is why he has no effing clue what he's doing. Our enemies see this S and laugh their asses off. I can only imagine the Iranians in their war room. Look, he threatened Durrell again. We better open the strait. He thinks he's projecting strength. The rest of the world sees a fool who can't stop humiliating himself.
2: Oh. Beautiful. He's like, he's just like rotting deli meat is what he is. And like, you know, a $35 million Apache helicopter taken down by a $20,000 drone. Mm-hmm. I mean, like, that's like your Ferrari gets mugged by a guy in a scooter. And like the right wing is breaking down over this. I mean, they're losing it. But like for Trump to come out and say, Netanyahu doesn't call the shots, I call the shots. And then he calls Netanyahu to say that. And then an hour later, Netanyahu releases that they've spoken. And then he starts bombing. Like, they're all humiliating this guy.
1: I know.
2: Trump's like, I'm definitely the alpha in this relationship. And then Bibi's, like, changing the passwords and the locks. Every side is humiliating him, including Israel.
1: Yeah. You posted, by the way, it's so unfair of the fake news to say that Trump was booed inside Madison Square Garden when thousands were also booing him outside as well. I think, accuracy.
2: Can we get the truth for once, fake news media? Thousands booing him inside the garden. Outside the garden was even more, you liars. Don't be unfair to our president. And you know what they're going to do? Like, why did he go there, Steffi? This is what I'm asking people about every night on Sirius XM. Why did Susie Wiles put him in a position of NBA fans in New York when they knew he was going to get booed? The rumor is that he asked Dolan to show his clip only during the anthem, either because he thought they wouldn't boo, or when they did they can do what we've seen MAGA doing. They're mobilizing and saying, this is how they're handling it. They're saying, can you believe those urban basketball fans booing our sacred national anthem?

0: Yeah. It is the Stephanie Miller Show. Allison Gill coming up on the big Monday show.
1: Yep.
0: Yes, Justin says, so under this memorandum of understanding of a, you know, a vague notion to continue negotiations at some point.
1: Continue doing the exact same thing we've been doing for the last 9 weeks.
0: And I said the same thing last week, Chris. This it kicks the can down the road on nukes. He says that was the whole reason for the deal.
1: Mm-hmm.
0: It accomplishes no such thing.
1: Nope.
0: Under this memorandum of understanding of a continuation of a pastiche of notions.
1: I can't believe they say that with a straight face.
0: Iran will receive $324 billion in exchange for agreeing not to develop nuclear weapons. Again, no checks, no safeguards. Obama had those, and they said he didn't.
1: Yep.
0: The police keep going on about how the $400 million in cash that Obama unfroze to Iran as part of the JPCOA. Thank you. Jen in D.C. Hi, Jen.
2: And I said the same thing last week.
0: Hello, Jennifer.
3: Hey.
0: Hi.
1: Hey.
0: Go ahead. Did I get you at a bad time?
3: How are you doing?
0: I'm good. Go ahead.
3: No. No, you didn't.
0: Go ahead.
3: Great to be on the show. Just a little bad weather here in the DMV area. I just wanted to just comment. I love your show. I watch you guys on YouTube and FSTV, so it's great to be a first-time caller. As a federal employee, it's just changed. You know, with this administration, people are just stressed out and don't really want to be a government employee, and then the National Guard being all over the place. And it just really changed the vibe of things. And again, you know, when you look at the president, you want him to be the example for you, but you can't because he's a convicted felon.
1: Right.
3: So, you know, if you have like a clearance, right, we can get the job that he got going on, you know?
0: Yeah.
3: It's just really strange. And again, a lot of people did not go out this weekend.
1: Sure.
3: It was the out-of-towners. So locals know not to be around water and electricity and metal. You know, because we don't want to get killed.
0: Did you see the White House attack the Weather Channel?
1: Yeah.
0: For reporting the weather. This is the stupid timeline we're in. So they did have to delay it, right?
1: Right, because of thunder. Exactly. Which is what we expected to happen.
0: Right. Do I have this one? I was like, White House attacks Weather Weather Channel over its UFC forecast. Forecasters with Weather Channel warned of rain and mosquitoes on the South Lawn. Yesterday. UFC Freedom 250 is facing a chaotic weather setup on the White House South Lawn with a 60% chance of thunderstorms, heavy downpours, and wind gusts up to 34 miles an hour, threatening to delay the outdoor fights, which was exactly accurate.
1: Uh-huh.
0: That's exactly what happened.
1: Yeah.
0: The White House Rapid Response Team, oh, thank God, they are fighting the communist Weather Channel. They said this event is about celebrating America's unmatched greatness after 250 years, which apparently doesn't sit well with the friendless loser who wrote this bolt clickbait headline.
1: Friendless loser?
0: We are literally at the point. Oh, my God. Okay, wait. And then the maggots chimed in. They want the president dead. They are traitors. Listen, let's keep separate issues separate. America doesn't quit because of some rain. Obviously, a liberal retard. That would be a down South patriot wrote that. The storm is part of what's to come. Be ready. I see. The storm is coming. That whole thing. Yeah. Be aware of what's actually going to happen. The Weather Channel has a clear, deadly case of Trump derangement syndrome, wrote another maggot.
1: The Weather Channel is owned by Byron Allen, who's the guy that took over Stephen Colbert's time slot.
0: And the weather is just the weather. It's based on, meteorology. Okay. Stuff I have to say in 2026. 29 minutes after the hour.

0: the rest of us are just as excited about a fight ring to celebrate 250 years of our freedoms as he is. No, Mr. President, we are not. We want prices to go down. We want this illegal, unjustified war to end. We want you to do your effing job.
1: Maisie Hirono. Wow. Oh, she didn't drop the F-bomb.
2: That
1: okay.
2: is such bull. I can hardly stand it.
3: Yeah, it's on, the Stephanie Miller Show.
1: Drop the whole F-bomb. We like it. By the by, Joe tweets, Dana White said the UFC footed the $60 million bill, an impotent corporate press reports, end of story. Did they say how much in advertising revenue Dana White took in, or Trump's share as a UFC investor, calling investigative journalism? Hey, please stop taking their word for anything. Yeah. Not to mention, like you were saying, Chris, that all of the people involved benefited. Mm-hmm. You know, Paramount got their merger, yep. So you had to have Paramount Plus subscription to watch the thing. Mm-hmm. You know, anyway. All right.
4: It's all a sales job. It's all a con job.
1: Yeah, exactly. Yeah, and Kyle Griffin posts, Michelle Obama is a man. Am I right? That's what UFC fighter Josh Hokett said at Trump's $60 million UFC fight on the White House lawn. After the event, UFC President Dana White said, hopefully we've created some unity in the country. Yeah, sure, that's what that kind of talk does. Okay. He is that guy. I don't know who he is. Has a history of whatever his name is.
4: The guy,
1: idiot.
4: Yeah.
1: Has a long history of, you know, calling prominent women men and transphobic and whatever. By the way,
4: what does he think about the head of the UFC who's named Dana?
1: Yeah. About that. By the way, is that all they have against Tallarico? Is just relentlessly calling him gay when he is in fact not gay? They don't seem to have what? Oh, you got your shirt. I'm a Talafrico.
4: Yeah.
1: Yay.
4: It came
1: Yay.
4: In.
1: Yay for
4: while,
1: you.
4: While
5: I didn't
4: I was
5: even
4: gone.
5: Notice that. Yeah. Oh, my goodness.
1: I didn't either. I mean, he's up by, I don't know, last poll I saw, I think almost 8 points, maybe possibly even more. But
4: yeah. I mean,
1: that's all they've got is calling him a feminist.
4: And that can do some damage in Texas, you know, so we have to.
1: Right. Except he's not gay. There's
4: I know
1: that.
4: He's not gay. I know. But just doing that can do some damage to him in Texas. So. What he's doing is fighting back effectively.
1: Yeah.
4: But, you know, we just have to keep an eye on what kind of damage that sort of thing is doing.
1: Because
4: everybody's doing it.
1: Yeah. It's a preview of what they would do to Buttigieg, who actually is gay.
5: Yeah.
1: Right?
5: Yeah.
1: What did they say something about he's like a slightly... Who is... We have that.
4: We have that.
1: Yeah. I don't know who this is. Oh, Brandon Gill.
4: Representative Brandon Gill of Texas.
1: Douche canoe, yes.
6: This is a much more effeminate version of Beto O'Rourke. This is somebody who has, you know, talked about having a meatless campaign, somebody who is really obsessed with children, somebody who I don't think is normal or connects with the people of Texas in any way. So I think it's far worse for Democrats than Beto 2.0. You know, I think if James Tallarico is, you know, a barely straight version of Pete Buttigieg.
1: Oh, my God. God, please deliver me from this timeline. Okay. He is like he literally is a choir boy. Right? He's a pastor. I mean, it's just, and that's
4: He's a youth pastor, which is why he spends time with children.
1: Right. Okay. Here's something, terrifying, Christopher. Who said Vance got right to the point? They needed to invoke the Insurrection Act swiftly to crush the unrest in Minnesota. It would be painful in the short term, he said, but the message it would send that paid agitators could not get away with disrupting ICE operations would make sure no one tried it again. There's no evidence that either Mr. Pretty or Ms. Good had been paid activists. Who said that?
4: I believe that was Adolf Hitler.
1: No, that would... No, oh God, you've gotten even worse at that. That was the New York Times reporting on them casually talking about. Okay. Hey, did you see the algae in the Lincoln reflecting?
4: The
1: algae.
5: Algae.
1: Oh. Tomato.
4: Oh, honey.
5: No.
1: They're all
5: no,
1: vegetables.
4: No.
1: Algae.
4: No,
1: algae. Okay.
4: Algae.
1: Isn't plural? Isn't that plural?
5: No.
1: Listen, mommy's on her last day of antibiotics. I'm still a little bit, you know.
4: All right.
1: A little bit lightheaded. Okay, so that was taxpayer money and the algae.
4: Algae, yes.
1: Wow.
4: They said that it was just because there was algae in the lines and they're flushing it out.
1: Oh, I see. But the undercoating will work eventually on your timeshare.
4: Yeah, that timeshare really needed that undercoating.
1: God. And he was a way overbidding as a favor to a friend. It's like a $2 million job that he paid a friend of his $14 million of our money and still effed it up.
4: Yep.
1: Watson tweets, think about this. The Lincoln Memorial Reflecting Pool had aging pipes and filtration problems. Trump's administration spent $14 million not fixing the infrastructure, painting the water blue. Now it's covered in algae. That's the most perfect metaphor for modern Republican governance I've seen all year. Paint the service, ignore the problem, blame somebody else. Is that what he said so far? That they're
4: it's flushing the algae out of the lines.
1: Yeah. Oh, that's why, by the way, you missed that last week, Chris. That's why we didn't, cheated in the, apparently the LA mayor's race. We forgot to cheat in the governor's race because Trump warned us. And so then we just, we let, what's his, Hilton in because he said something. And so.
4: He tricked us.
1: Yeah. Yes. Yes. Easily
4: he's
1: tricked out
4: he's
1: here.
4: Crafty. You know, those Brits. They'll trick you any time.
1: So, can I just say, you know what I've taken? Sometimes I take your suggestions, but like many, many years later, I've started watching Arrested Development.
5: Oh my God. Stephanie!
1: I'm on season four now. I'm almost done.
4: Season four.
5: It goes downhill.
4: Yeah, it goes downhill after season
1: I've never,
4: three.
1: I've watched a little bit of it,
4: it's
1: and I thought,
4: so
1: funny. Yeah, it's hilarious.
5: It is one of the best shows ever made.
4: Yes, but it is my favorite sitcom that's ever been
5: made.
1: Here's my point about Steve Hilton. I have a point.
4: Okay.
1: Charlize Theron in one episode plays.
4: Yes, MRF.
1: A super hot woman that Justin Bateman. Jason Bateman falls for.
5: Yes.
1: But she is.
4: Oh,
1: British.
4: Justine Bateman is in the show too.
1: Yes, I know. She goes, if only I could find someone that looks like my sister in her. Yeah. It's funny. It was her. Okay.
4: Yeah.
5: It's so good.
1: Anyway, so she has a British accent.
5: Yes.
1: So that's he doesn't realize that she is mentally impaired.
4: Yes.
1: So that's what I'm saying about Steve Hilton.
4: Although they don't say impaired.
1: They say the whole word.
4: Yeah.
5: it's date. Yeah, the date that they filmed it shows
4: a
5: little
4: bit.
1: Yeah, a little bit. Like, ooh, yeah. Our
5: it's
1: politically,
5: so good.
1: Our 2026 politically correct sphincters snapshot. We're like, oh, you're not supposed to say that.
4: Such a good show.
1: Yeah, it is. It's hilarious.
5: No, some of the most brilliant, clever writing ever.
1: Yeah.
5: Like the plan
1: and like the guest stars are amazing.
5: The jokes that they take an entire season to build.
4: They set up a joke in season one and they finish it in season three. It's
5: so
4: like,
5: good. How do you keep track of that?
4: Yeah, I have no idea.
1: Anyway, I'm going to go back and look at something else you suggested to me in maybe 1999 and do it now.
4: All right.
1: Okay.
5: You should watch Love Island, Stephanie.
4: Oh.
1: Is that a reality show?
4: Yeah.
1: Oh, no. Can't do it.
5: Yes.
1: Cannot do it.
5: Guys, there's value there.
1: We were talking about the mayor's race, and they're like, they used as, you know, evidence of fraud that no one knows who Nithya Raman is. And someone's like, I follow politics, so I know who she is. I don't watch reality TV, so I didn't know who the F Spencer Pratt was.
5: Yeah.
4: Yeah.
1: First of all, can he just get the out like he promised? Oh my God, he's Walter the dogging all over social media, He's threatening Mayor Bass and Nithya Raman
4: with audio that's going to end their careers.
1: Whatever. You promised to get the F out. God. Yeah, he's just he's a hellhole. I'm not leaving. I'll be here. Yeah, what is he? So you don't know which one he's threatening. There's audio on one of them that's going to cause him to resign.
4: I guess his crystal business like had a fire over the weekend, so he's blaming sabotage.
1: Well, that's Nithya Raman's fault, obviously, because now you have to alternate.
4: Yeah,
1: who's what's fault? Okay, I mentioned he should get them.
4: He promised to.
1: Oh, we couldn't find the loser drops, the bye bye drops, but we'll just because you know bye bye.
3: All right. Take care now.
1: There you go.
3: Bye-bye, then.
5: Loser.
1: Okay. That soundbite was meant for Spencer Pratt.
4: Yeah?
1: It really was. It was... Okay.
4: You know, you could have texted me when, you know.
1: No. I don't want to bother you when you're Midwesterning.
5: When it's things like that, where it's, like, the show can continue without a very specific
1: We just said it ourselves. We just said, all right, then. Bye-bye, loser.
5: Fine. Well, we recreate it, and then when you're back, we find it, and we're like, oh, my God, and now I know. Now I know what it's called.
4: Yes.
1: Sorry to bother you with the putt-putt, Chris, but do you know...
5: I wasn't going to bother you at the putt-putt. I'm sorry.
1: Yeah. Not when he's Midwesting.
4: Putt-putt.
5: Huh? Oh, dinosaurs?
1: Weren't you at a...
4: Dinosaur.
1: Weren't you at a butter cow or something? You were busy.
4: No. Two weeks ago, Charlie Pierce recommended that we go to the University of Nebraska at Lincoln Dairy Store.
1: Oh, you dared.
4: And so we did.
1: Okay.
4: We got...
1: Are you bold?
4: The university has its own cow herd. They make their own cheese and their own
5: ice cream
4: and butter and all.
5: How was it?
4: It was wonderful. Okay. They had a sweet corn flavored ice cream.
1: Oh, that sounds good. How is your bowling? I don't picture you being able to move your limbs really much.
4: None of us did very well.
1: Is it just like gutter ball palooza?
4: I mean,
1: I'll have you know, as a dyke, I'm a very, very good bowler.
4: Oh, my form is awful. I just kind of like walk up there and drop it and
5: no matter how many times I bowl, I never improve.
4: No,
5: but Jack is my boyfriend. He's really good at bowling, like really, really good. And every time we go bowling, he's like, you know where your wrist finishes? Uh-huh. That's where the ball goes. Tell me what to do.
4: They were saying that to me too, and I'm like, you know what?
5: I don't care.
4: Bring my arm back and it leaves my arm. How it leaves my arm.
1: She rarely says my boyfriend, but if you notice her voice drops to like she's 12, my boyfriend. Jack, my boyfriend. Yeah.
5: Mansplain bowling to me. Get out of here.
1: Don't mansplain bowling. I don't care. I got it. There's a ball. There's pins.
4: Yeah.
1: By the way, do you have YMCA or anything super gay? Oh, my God. Speaking of form, that's the only thing I did bother you with over vacation Pete Hegseth working out. Oh, my God.
4: We had shared that with each other the day before.
1: Oh, you did?
4: Yeah, that was old news for us.
1: Yeah, but it was not just the dancing thing where he can't do that properly.
4: Right.
1: But then he can't do, what are those?
4: You know when Pee-wee Herman at the beginning of Pee-wee's Big Adventure does his morning routine and he picks up the tiny little dumbbells and goes,
1: yes.
4: Yeah. That's what he looked like.
1: Well, he had limp wrists, literally.
4: Yeah.
1: And what are those called? You know, shoulder press with the dumbbells? He couldn't do that. And then he was doing a bench press and his one leg.
4: I don't know what that was, but that was not a shoulder
1: press. His one leg was spazzing out when he was trying to do. Oh, and did you see he needed help from a black guy who he doesn't want in the military? But he didn't make that bench press without the black guy that was helping him.
4: Those were only 45s on each side.
1: I couldn't wait to send it to you.
4: First
1: of all, his pull-ups, his legs are all spazzy. Uh-huh. And then
4: that's bad form. You're going to throw out your lower back doing that.
1: Oh, God.
4: You need to have your lower back flat on
1: everything
4: on the bench.
1: He does to look macho, he looks like a complete spaz.
4: Femme. He looks like a femme.
1: Yes. You lift weights like a femme. Okay. I love him. Probably any woman in the military can probably outlift him.
4: Absolutely.
5: Yes.
4: And a few transgendered men and women can probably outlift him.
1: You know what are those drills called, Bella, where they, you know, that's the first video we saw it literally looked like it was like Dance of the Sugar Plum Fairies if you had epilepsy.
4: I don't know what you're doing with your
1: these legs. You know, they do those drills where they're dancing, sort of. That was the first video that they released of him doing those drills with the military. And his leg, one leg is just... All right. Just total femme. Okay. I haven't used that word since eighth grade.
4: Oh,
1: you
4: yeah.
1: Femme.
4: He looked like a femme.
1: Yeah. All right. 40...
4: Yeah, and my friend Jordan was like, you know, I'm not really one to make fun of people's, you know, form.
1: Me too.
4: If they're, you know, actually in the gym doing the work.
5: Yes.
4: But he puts himself up there as like the paragon of masculinity.
1: Yes, and doesn't want women or people of color in the military. And he puts himself up. You know, he's doing it to look macho, and he looks so ridiculous.
5: I think we've established that this administration is they're the exceptions to every moral...
4: Yes.
5: Every moral standard that we have held ourselves to. You know, never make fun of someone's appearance.
1: Yes.
5: They can't control that.
1: But now that we've gone low in this segment about appearance, what is up with Joe Rogan? Did you see him at the thing?
4: No. What happened?
1: Did he eat several of the original Joe Rogans?
4: Well, I mean, he's on, like, you know, growth hormones and all of that. So,
1: yeah.
4: And that can change your appearance.
1: Sure. Okay. Also, he pretends like he's against a bunch of things that Trump does, and then he shows up at these stupid things, stands there where someone calls Michelle Obama a man in front of the White House and says nothing. This is our obligatory Joe Rogan is mad thing.
7: We're all pissed.
1: Are we?
7: You know, we all thought that, you know, all that stuff was going to be released right after the election.
1: Epstein files.
7: We're going to drain the swamp and find all the pedophiles, and it would have been a whole lot different. First of all, if we didn't bomb Iran, I feel like we bombed them the first time, we were good. The second time was like, even the first time I was like, what the f*** are we doing?
8: Yeah.
7: And the second time when we bombed them, I was like, oh, f***, great.
8: Mm-hmm.
7: Now, and The most people don't want it. That's the real problem. I do know that all the people I know that really support Israel above everything else, they're super happy about it.
1: Okay. All right. Please stop showing up at the Oval Office at the White House.
4: Oh.
1: Standing there. What?
4: I know why Joe Rogan looked bad.
1: Why?
4: His tie was too short. His tie was like up to here.
1: Oh.
4: He tied it up to there.
1: He didn't get these super too long tie memo from Trump?
4: No, he tied it too short.
1: All right. 40.
4: Anyone who knows how to tie a tie knows how to
1: he's looking a
4: get
1: little,
4: it right.
1: He doesn't. A little troll doll. Something happening. I can't tell.
4: I mean, he's always looked like that. But he doesn't look good in a suit. That's the thing.
1: Yeah. Okay. 49 minutes after the hour.
8: Why are we not treating this like an episode? Why are we not in this country? Why is the media not looking? Why are we making this sane and sane washing this? The president shouldn't be doing this.
9: That's right. Every reporter that gets near him should be like, we need to understand what happened at your medical review. What's going on with you having so many cognitive tests? What, like, but they never.
1: Did you have 22 specialists at your last annual physical, which was your fifth one? And I mean,
8: because
9: you know what?
8: To say for 39 times that the war is over when it's not, we have a problem.
9: They plan in signing ceremonies. Okay. Mm-hmm. Nobody there.
1: Ron Filipowski said, normally you wouldn't increase the likelihood of U.S. casualties by announcing something like this ahead of time unless you're bluffing to use it as a negotiating ploy. You're stupid or you don't really care about the troops or all three. I mean, right? Even the threat before he talked out again was like, this is what we're going to do and it's exactly what we're going to do and here are the coordinates. It's what?
9: Yeah.
1: I mean, Iran is laughing at him. They're posting statements laughing at him.
9: Okay,
1: I mean,
9: my personal favorite, though, Stephanie, was when Trump said that Iran called him and was like, girl, you are getting such good press. How are you getting all this good press? You know what? You, on the DL, you are totally winning in the press. Like, how? Yeah. We don't let him sit there and say that?
1: Here's the thing. Jeannie on Thread said, is anyone else feeling the shift? He's falling apart physically. The economy's crashing. Inflation is soaring. The GOP's in disarray, panicking about the midterms. The Epstein files refuse to go away. The Iran war never ends. Courts are ruling against him. His staff is leaving. We're nearing the end. Democracy is pushing back hard, and it's going to win. I do feel that. I mean, I know it's exhausting, but I do feel all that, don't you?
9: Yeah, but see, the thing is, the bulb always shines brightest before it goes. You know what I'm saying?
1: Yeah.
9: And this is, I feel like I have never been more worried about this administration than I am for the rest of this year to get to November. Because every day he gets crazier and more desperate.
1: Mm-hmm. Yeah. Hang one more, guess the quote. Hang on. Who said to Pam Bondi's face, hold on, please. You, this thing up from the start, the way you've been talking about, about this, the dumb charade with the Epstein files, they're on my desk nonsense, all the promises to the folks out there. Who said that?
10: Barron Trump.
1: No, Dan Bongino, who I guess I just.
10: Everybody's throwing each other under the bus.
1: Yeah.
9: Yeah.
1: That we keep saying, that Situation Room meeting, it's every kind of criminal conspiracy and obstruction of justice, right?
9: Yeah. Also, that what Dan is showing there really clearly is that he doesn't care about the Epstein files being released.
10: No.
9: He just doesn't like the way it looks.
10: Right.
1: Right.
9: He is not in any way concerned about these women or all the thousands of women that we know have been trafficked and assaulted by these men. What he's concerned about is how it looks.
1: I mean, Mark Wayne, Ricky Bobby, Colby Carrington, Mullen yesterday had the nerve to say, kids have been getting raped over and over and over again because of the previous administration.
10: I mean, at 45.
1: right. Yeah. I mean, what did Trump say? That Graham Plattner is the most horrible person.
10: Yeah.
1: He's a pig. It's the most horrible person that's ever been in government. I'm like, oh, my God.
10: I know.
9: This is the week where I learned that there's no such thing as God setting people on fire. Because
1: We have Sunday. We have thunderstorm warnings for Sunday. 89% chance of rain for the.
9: Yes. I mean, show me something. Show me something.
8: You know what? I'm telling you, the universe is trying to show up, okay? Everybody is like, even the earth is like, no, we have to put a stop to this, okay?
9: I mean, children are being raped right now in their facilities, yeah. in their ICE facilities.
10: Right.
9: And it's just, the idea that Susan Collins is going to critique the morality of voting for a candidate who may have some allegations against him.
1: Yeah.
9: All week long, I've been like, you people are absolutely supposed to be on fire.
1: Well, by the way, I saved this one for you. Kashim Rashad said, the establishment said he was unelectable. Corporate media called him irredeemable. David Brooks called him a degenerate. Graham Platner won the Democratic primary by more than 50 points anyway, and he's already polling 10 points ahead of Susan Collins in the general. Turns out progressive worker-focused policies work.

0: Stephanie Miller.
1: Oh no. It's summer. Let's open the brandy debate.
2: Yeah, every season.
3: Yeah.
1: Not a whore.
3: She's a whore.
1: No. Sailor was a whore.
4: This is why I'm wearing my Girls Who Runs the World shirt, because Bella and Jody and I ran the world last week. And
2: yes.
4: So there. And Brandy's not a whore.
3: But what about Lonnie? You left Lonnie out?
4: No, Lonnie was, he's an honorary chick when we're here with the girl club. And he's prettier than all of us. Okay. You know who is a whore, but I mean that in a good way, is Karen in Chicago.
3: Okay, yeah.
4: Guess which whore bought a ticket to L.A. Sexy Liberal? This whore did.
3: What?
4: It's my girl.
3: Oh, that's right. You announced that last week.
4: Yes, October 24th. Yes. Mark Hamill is joining us. Uh-huh. The first of many exciting announcements. Hi, Karen.
5: Hello, good morning. I cannot wait. Welcome back, Chris.
3: Thank you.
5: Yeah. You know, first of all, Brandy is not a whore.
4: Thank you.
2: Okay. Thank you.
5: And not a whore. I just want to say thank you, Stephanie, as always, for the community that you have enabled to be built.
4: That was the prettiest picture. Karen sent me a picture of Chicago Stuff Heads. You're beautiful, all of you.
5: Yeah, we had a great time. We did the watch party for Jane Fonda's Rise Up, Sing Out concert. And it was just, it was uplifting and a lot of fun.
4: Aww.
5: And just what we needed. And I also wanted to say, I watched this video of Marjorie Taylor Greene talking about that phone call with Donald Trump and then how he turned on her and called her a traitor.
4: Yeah.
5: It may seem like a small thing, but it is important for us to differentiate. When MAGA calls us traitors, when Donald Trump calls somebody a traitor, it is a traitor to Donald Trump. When we use the term traitor, it is to the United States Constitution.
4: Thank you. By the way, speaking of Chicago Stuff Heads, Larry Lee Daniels in Chicago has posted, the excitement is building. The Beth and I got front row meet and grope tickets for Sexy Liberal LA. We'll be sitting next to Seth, home of hope. That's Seth. Seth and Tony. Somehow we got the same three seats as 3 years ago. Booked a Mustang convertible. The countdown begins.
3: Wow.
4: Oh, my God. Get in, Karen.
5: Yeah.
4: We're going funnin'.
5: Absolutely.
3: Funnin'?
4: Okay.
5: 24th. I can't wait.
4: October 24th. Sexyliberal.com. All right, honey. Love you.
5: Bye-bye.
4: Okay, bye-bye. Bye-bye now. Oh, so cute. Ben Rhodes, you know, former Obama advisor, said this deal reopens a body of water that was open before the war and begins a nuclear negotiation far narrower than what Trump was seeking before the war, all at a staggering cost to the entire world while leaving an IRGC-led government that feels strengthened. Complete debacle all the way around. Pretty much I think it's been kind of in unison. Who is this one? My guess, once Trump gets to crow on his birthday about a deal he'll falsely cast as a peace deal in a war he started, even if real, it's no peace deal. And once markets open strong tomorrow, he'll start saying Iran is lying about deal terms. I highly doubt one is signed on Friday. That was Seth Abramson. Tell you what Mike Nellis, among others, said, who will join us tomorrow, 58 minutes after the hour, Stephanie Miller Show.

0: On Sunday, Donald Jiggle Jugs Trump will turn 80 years old. And what do you get for the man who steals everything? Not only is Donald Trump expected to be our oldest president, he is our healthiest president, at least according to the doctors he ordered to say that. A report in the Washington Post said today that at his most recent checkup, Trump was seen by 22 specialists, 2 who examined him and 20 who want to know what he looked like naked. They're like, get in here. You've got to see this. 22 specialists. That's not a medical team. That's a soccer team. Okay?
1: Thank you, Jimmy Kimmel. Okay, Allison Gill coming up on our Big Monday show. Chris LaVoy's back. Hi. We are back to full strength. Hooray. Except that I made Bella sick.

0: we say? A memorandum of a continuation of a discussion of a pastiche of notions at some point. That was a little long. I don't know what the initials are.
1: Pardon? That we may or may not get to.
0: Right. Yeah. Exactly.
1: It's TBD. TBA and TBD.
0: TBD. We attacked TBD. The leaked U.S.-Iran draft has the U.S. setting up a $300 billion fund to rebuild Iran, plus freeing up $24 billion of their frozen money, half of it before talks even start. This is from the New York Times, Axios, etc. Here's the verdict before he even opens his mouth. If Trump denies this is true, there never was a deal. If he confirms it, the U.S. has fully caved to Iran's demands. There is no third option. Leslie says Iran let it be known that they brought in psychiatrists to help them with their negotiations with the U.S. because they know that Trump is seriously mentally ill and wanted advice on how to handle him. No kidding. And he's delusional. Half of the stuff he's announced in the just last week, Chris, that you missed, none of it's true.
1: No.
0: None of it was true.
1: No.
0: This one, Covey says 13 U.S. soldiers died. Yeah, what do you say to those families, right? 168 Iranian school children died. The entire world was forced to pay more for gas just so Trump could get Iran to reopen the Strait of Hormuz for 60 days. It was already open before he bombed Iran. Yes. Our friend Mike Nellis, who joins us tomorrow, the reported details of this Iran deal are so insulting to the 13 U.S. servicemen and women who died. We've accomplished nothing. Iran is reopening the Strait of Hormuz, not giving up its uranium, and Trump is going to give them $25 billion. That's way worse than the deal Obama negotiated. Angry staffer said, before everyone celebrates the supposed U.S.-Iran peace deal, maybe remember that Trump was pushing for a deal to be signed on his birthday for symbolic purposes. The actual deal won't be signed until June 19th. Let's see what happens with the Strait of Hormuz traffic in the interim. I mean, this is how ridiculous it is. We've got Pete Hegseth on Face the Nation saying this.
2: By the way, I think your viewers need to remember, Project Freedom never stopped, and we've run 125 million barrels of oil through the straits, and Iran couldn't do anything about it. Yeah. How many ships from Iran have transited our blockade? Zero. Zero. We have controlled the straits this entire time.
3: Right,
2: this
3: you're going to negotiate with them to
2: immediately and gradually
3: reopen it.
1: But yeah, you're going
0: yes,
1: to,
0: you're renegotiating to so, reopen it. Yeah, the
1: them.
0: Thing that you've always controlled.
1: Right. With
0: yeah.
1: them.
0: When as we've always been at war with East Asia.
1: Uh-huh. Mm-hmm.
0: Okay, ending the war as soon as possible is the best outcome left, but the truth is Trump accomplished none of his goals and lost the war to Iran, wrote Tommy Veter. Iran's nuclear program is not eliminated, nor are its ballistic missiles, but Iran now knows it can crater the global economy at any time.
1: Yeah.
0: Chris Webb said it's not a deal, it's a memorandum of understanding, and based on the details released so far, Iran seems to have walked away with the better end of the bargain. One more. Adam said Trump gave Iran $25 billion and six flags over Georgia so we could announce a deal before his birthday party.
1: Six flags over Georgia? We lost six flags over Georgia in the deal?
0: Who knows what else he gave up? And then Ben, our friend at Midas Touch, said, good news, the agreement now in place provides for pre-implementation discussions, which will, quote, lay the groundwork for technical talks before a meeting on Friday where an agreement will be signed. Oh, my God. Who knows what's going to happen by Friday?
1: Nothing's going to happen on Friday. Nothing. Prepare
0: right.
1: for that.
0: Right. Okay. All right. Oh, here is Doug Burgum. You know what? I've never recovered from the loss of Bergmentum. Mm-hmm. Remember when he ran for president?
1: I do.
0: Yeah.
1: And now he's our Interior Secretary.
0: Yes. Mm-hmm.
4: He won the war militarily. Then
0: he
4: won the war economically with the super effective block of the Strait of Hormuz, blocking that,
0: effective.
4: Stopping all the ships. So diplomatically, militarily, economically, three ways to win a war. Trump won all three of them, and that puts him in the position to end up with a fantastic deal for the American people.
1: No.
0: Yes, a fantastic deal that is 11 billion times worse than the one Obama already had and costs us 11 billion times more. President Obama himself.
5: The notion that we can just bully our way or bomb our way to solutions may sometimes seem appealing, but the fact of the matter is that taking the time to explore diplomacy and exhaust the possibilities, you'd think we would have learned that lesson by now, but it seems like every so often we have to relearn that lesson again.
0: DS says Trump spent $25 billion of taxpayer monies, got 13 Americans killed, is now handing back $24 billion in frozen assets in exchange for a nuclear pause they can walk back in 15 years. This is the maximum pressure guy. This is the I alone can fix it guy. The deal doesn't eliminate Iran's nuclear program. It

0: doesn't touch their ballistic missiles. It just buys time at enormous cost in blood and treasure. Obama got criticized for years for a deal that was arguably much, much tougher than this. Yes, Iran's, Chris says, Iran's state news agency has announced there would that the peace deal to be signed includes the $300 billion in reparations. You'd think that word might trigger some people.
1: Right.
0: Wow. From the U.S., plus $24 billion assets unfrozen. That's 3 to 6 times the money released to Iran under Obama's plan. It also says Iran is in charge of the reopening of the Strait of Hormuz, which may not happen for 30 days, not immediately, as Trump claimed. Even worse, Iran has removed from the agenda any commitment on missiles or support to groups like Hezbollah. We got literally nothing out of this. Hakeem Jeffries.
2: We actually had an agreement that was executed and led by President Barack Obama to constrain Iran's nuclear program. It was Donald Trump who made the decision to actually rip that agreement up because apparently he suffers from Obama derangement syndrome.
0: Just a little bit. Sierra, one last one. Iran knew Trump is such a mentally ill loser that he needed the deal as a birthday present to himself, so they agreed to do nothing binding and will laugh at him forever for his stupidity. He is by far the dumbest negotiator and deal maker in modern American history. Laura in Virginia. Hello, Laura.
3: Hello.
0: Hello.
3: So welcome back, and I'm glad you are rested and recovering. Quick note, if you're going back to old time old TV shows, you need to watch Alias.
0: Oh.
1: Alias. I think you'd like it.
0: Jennifer Garner.
1: I think you'd like it.
3: But what I'm really calling about today is today, 11:59 p.m. Mountain Time, is the deadline for the public to submit their public comments against Trump's grotesque arch that he wants to build. And if they get, people can go to the National Park Service site, parkplanning.npss.gov, and then look for the link for open comments, the Triumphal Arch at Memorial Circle.
0: Right. Yep.
3: And submit your comments. People, everybody listening, speak up. Put Laura, in your comments.
0: Laura, how about this whole debacle with taking his name off the Kennedy Center? Oh, my God. Could he be a whiny, whinier little bitch sore loser?
1: He's not taking down the tarp.
0: Oh, my God. So he has to put a tarp up. So
3: they need somebody people, they need to sue him to force the tarp to come down. That was insane. Wow. So pathetic. He can't even handle people watching his name
0: and then
3: come down.
0: Asking for the stupid delay.
3: Baby.
0: And then, oh, it's raining. We can't. They're obviously slow walking it with the scaffolding. And then he's like, no, you can't see it. I mean, it's just. It's
3: have you seen the video somebody made of an AI video of the workman on dancing on the scaffolding to the song, he's going to get it, or I think from Chicago.
0: Frangela sent me the one with them doing YMCA on the scaffolding. But yeah.
3: Excellent.
0: I'm sure there's a bunch of them. All right. Speaking of celebrating, Sophie said, "Dear MAGA, what you saw in New York City last night, the cheering, the joy, the dancing in the streets, it's a little glimpse of what it will be like all over the world when it happens. Be best." Yeah, I'm telling you, Chris, the juxtaposition between the game he was at with the booing and, you know, where they lost, and then the joy of, you know, Taylor Swift and them, you know, this last minute tip in and the celebrating and then them winning yesterday. I'm telling you.
1: Although, how long has Taylor Swift been a Knicks fan?
4: I don't think Taylor Swift being there contributed.
1: Yeah. No.
0: I love it.
4: That being
0: Knicks
4: said,
0: t-shirts and the whatever, the Marissa Hargitay.
4: That being said, I think it's more of the idea of all these people coming together.
0: Yes.
4: So regardless, Taylor.
1: I mean, we know Timothy Chalamet has been a lifelong Knicks fan. Taylor Swift.
0: Do you think?
4: And Timothy Chalamet's acting like he's on the team.
0: Do you think they're going to make like Marissa Hargitay dolls for people to like throw around at games when they get excited? Just throwing her around like a rag doll. All right. Someone just posted a picture of her just with the dun dun. Okay. From the law, you know, Law and Order.
1: Uh-huh.
0: Yeah. Okay. Thank you, Bella. Thank you. All right. Allison Gill from Mueller, She Wrote, and much more coming up 17 minutes after the hour.
5: The people who own this country have gotten all the value out of him they want. They got their tax cut. They got their deregulation. They got their crypto loophole. We can do just as well with Peter Thiel's boy instead of this embarrassing goblin. And I'm wondering if people in the cabinet are starting to... They don't have the guts of the 25th Amendment.
0: Did you watch yesterday?
5: But they're going to put him in position to get booed a lot more. It's going to be an ugly summer.
0: Yeah. Did you watch yesterday? I mean, not only fell asleep again, but seemed completely drugged or out of it, delusional, and they're all just standing there. You know, I mean, it's...
5: Yeah, they just stand around acting like everything's fine while this guy just, like, melts. I mean, God bless the Alex Joneses. I mean, the right, the rabid right Nazi wing, they're like a Reddit thread in a blender. They're breaking down over this guy. But, like, all he can do is distract. And I think, in many ways, hey, inflation's never had a better publicist.
0: Yeah.
5: I mean, imagine things are so bad with your illegal war and covering up child rape. You've got to say something like, I love the inflation, just so they talk about something else.
0: Elizabeth.
5: I love the inflation, Tammy. I mean, Hunter Biden's doing a great job of making his dad look good, but Trump's really doing it. 2.9% inflation when Joe Biden left. 4.2 today, and he loves the every speech.
0: Jody and
5: every speech was the day one. The inflation, and now
0: Jody and I had a right wing caller yesterday that tried to explain to us how that was bad.
6: I should have said, because he said in 2020 inflation was 9%. I should have said, and who was president?
5: Exactly.
0: Right, and then who brought it down to
6: 2.9?
0: Exactly. Joe Biden.
6: Thank you.
0: Right.
5: What's he think MAGA's going to do when he says, I love the inflation? Like, they're going to walk into a supermarket and look at the price and say, you know what? This is exciting.
0: It
5: honey,
0: is exciting.
5: We can afford even less this month. I love the inflation.
0: Mike Johnson used the word fun.
6: Yeah.
0: Fun.
6: Yeah. Fun.
0: Yeah, that's what I love.
5: Oh, this economic pain's exactly what I voted for. Thank you, Mr. Trump.
0: Elizabeth Post brings me immense joy watching Trump get hit from every direction all at once. New York Times Epstein reporting, Iran not going his way, brutal inflation reports while people can barely afford rent or groceries, the 22 specialists health discourse exploding online, and all of it unfolding before his giant UFC birthday spectacle, which may now get hit with thunderstorms. I hope he is deeply uncomfortable and sleeping extremely unwell. The universe really said, cue the humiliation montage. I'm not a, you are my personal comedy Jesus. You tell me, is that a sign? Thunderstorms, 89% chance of rain Sunday?
5: Oh, horseman party of four. Yeah. And you know what? Like, it's almost a shame if it does happen. You know what? They should go ahead and have Slugfest on the White House lawn. Go ahead and have the metaphor. Have the metaphor that this is what they want. Roman Empire violence, Roman Empire spectacle, gladiators, blood all over the place, the fat, lazy emperor giving a thumbs up or a thumbs down. I hope it does happen. This is everything they want us to be. They want a Roman Empire that'll crucify people they don't want. And they're going to actually have this embarrassing gladiator experiment where, you know, guys are going to bash their faces in. There's going to be blood all over the place. I mean, they could have had a country music concert. They could have had a jazz or a hip-hop concert for America's. But they got to do this. And this is what it is. This is what they are.
0: Yeah.
5: We deserve to see it. The world deserves to see a white trash aristocracy, because only America could invent that.
0: And it's biting them all in the ass. You retweeted, Texas Governor Greg Abbott declares a state of disaster across all 254 counties due to the threat of New World screwworm impacting wildlife and livestock. And you just said, but I only voted for Trump to inflict pain and suffering on others. What gives, Greg Abbott?
5: Right.
0: I mean,
5: Mike Lee.
0: That's exactly it.
7: Pete Hegseth's being mean to Mormons. I signed on for other religious minorities to be persecuted,
0: exactly.
7: Not me.
0: Exactly.
7: I'm based Mike Lee. Ah!
5: Oh, these child men, Nellies. And then can we say the Jay Clayton thing? Like, it's great that Bill Pulte's going to go do a MyPillow ad now. That guy was totally unqualified. But this guy's an SEC lawyer. Mm-hmm. And you know how this unqualified man, he's much smarter than Pulte, but he's got no experience with national intelligence at all. He got the job because the beginning of this week, he's a smart man, and he went on CNBC, and Aaron Ross Sorkin was talking to him, and he said about California's election, and he said, I'm not saying there's fraud. I'm saying there's opportunity for fraud.
0: Oh, please.
5: And I was like, that's the audition. He knows there's no fraud in California, but he's auditioning for a job for an audience of one. So he's got to be like, I'm not saying Bigfoot exists. I'm saying there could be a very heavy thing in the woods somewhere. And that's how he got the job.
0: Yep.
5: That's a Republican job interview.
0: Speaking of
5: you look at the camera and lie and convince him. And that's how you serve in our government.
0: You mentioned Pete Hegseth. I loved your piece, The Great Military Purge of People Pete Hegseth Doesn't Like. You just start by saying, it's no secret Pete Hegseth responds to diversity the way Dracula responds to sunlight. Every time he sees a woman, a black officer, or an LGBTQ service member succeeding, he reacts like someone just threw holy water in his Jägermeister.

0: to see.
1: Right.
2: It is the Stephanie Miller Show. Alison Gill coming up of every podcast ever recorded. Being liberal says Trump is bragging about an alleged new Iran pact built around Tehran, promising not to seek nukes. ABC's John Carl noted the same commitment sat in paragraph one of Obama's 2015 agreement. That's word for word.
3: Yeah.
2: He cheated off Obama's paper, but it cost him 11 billion times more, and he got 11 billion times less. He torched diplomacy, started a war, and is begging Iran to agree to Obama's terms. And as we were saying, far, far worse mm-hmm. than what Obama got. Oh, by the way, so he has, breaking news, he has landed where he's at the G7. Do you know they delayed it so he could go to his stupid birthday cage match?
3: They did.
2: The president is 8. And by the way, didn't stay awake for the cage match either. How do you fall asleep at a Knicks game or a cage match? Trump has passed out during the clownish UFC event at the White House. He disgraced the White House for his own sake. He can't even stay awake. So we'll see if he stays awake at the G7 summit.
3: The entire audience and everybody in attendance sang Trump happy birthday, so I'm sure he appreciated
2: that part. Oh, yay. Who's a big boy? Tessie says today on Trump's 80th birthday, the White House is in full panic mode. They believe the two New York Times reporters who wrote the new book, Regime Change, have actual audio recordings of the secret Situation Room meetings. And the real reason they're spiraling is because they have no idea which conversations were recorded.
3: Lordy, there are tapes.
2: Yes. Part two. We'll talk to Alison Gill about that. State Senator Mallory McMorrow of the great state of Michigan yesterday.
4: More and more Michiganders are struggling because of the decisions of this president. He's throwing himself a birthday party in the middle of it. I mean, it just rings, let them eat cake, when people are saying, let me buy gas.
2: Yeah,
3: that's a great
2: exactly.
3: way of putting it. And She'd make a great senator.
2: Yes, she would. I need a little bit, just a little bit of Robert De Niro.
5: When I hear something I don't like, I use my own free speech to respond. Let me give you an example. When I hear Trump say, as he did a few days ago, I don't think about Americans' financial situation, not even a little bit, I say, shut the f*** up.
2: It doesn't seem like he has any enthusiasm.
3: No.
2: For,
3: or
2: Trump.
3: Just a little bit.
2: A little bit. Yeah. Kevin in D.C. Hi, Kev.
6: Good morning, all. You know, in my typical nerd fashion, I can't help thinking that America didn't realize when they had a choice between picking for President Valerie, the smart pussycat on Joey's New Pussycats, and Herbert the Pervert from Family Guy, they really didn't understand what would happen. They really think Herbert was better than Valerie. Okay.
7: Well, would you like some popsicles?
8: I got a tree made of popsicles.
6: So here we are with UFC. I can't believe it as I'm saying it out loud. It sounds like a rejected Saturday Night Live skit. We're having UFC fights on the freaking White House.
2: Yep.
6: And what is this obsession now? Ha ha ha. It's funny to call Michelle Obama a man, but I bet if someone said, oh, so where's the stripper pole for the first lady? Then that would be a problem. That would be funny. That would be how those liberals are, right? Right? I mean, I
3: that
6: really
3: being said,
6: want to get
3: where
6: out
3: is the first lady stripper pole?
2: Yeah.
3: Sorry. Oh, did I cross the line?
2: No. Okay. There's no line.
3: Okay.
2: Yeah. We've seen her cooter.
3: She's the only first lady whose cooter we've seen.
2: Yeah. Yeah. So it's hard to compare.
6: I was just going to say, how is that possible that we have, we rush past these things too quickly. Let's repeat what you just said. We have seen the first lady's cooter.
2: Yes.
6: What?
2: For those of you in the cheap seats.
3: Yeah. Listen very carefully.
2: Her whole.
3: Uh-huh.
2: Whole thing. All right. We reviewed. Oh, here it is, the poll I was looking for, Christopher.
3: Oh.
2: Tallarico, 42%.
3: We found her poll?
2: Hmm?
3: We found
2: stripper poll.
3: Oh,
2: Texas poll.
3: Okay.
2: Tallarico 42, Paxton 34%.
3: Yeah.
2: Wow, wow, wow. Texas ready to send a Democrat to the Senate, it looks like. Wow, wee, wow, wee. I'm happy. I do not take my joy from me.
3: Don't.
9: Yeah. Well, don't say that because then they're going to take your joy.
3: Yeah.
9: Don't put it out there.
3: I was happy to be wrong about Neithia Raman.
9: Yes.
2: I was too for Bella's sake because she was happy.
3: Yes. I was happy to be wrong.
2: Yes.
9: Yeah.
2: All right. Yeah, and we were saying, I think Bella was out then, that poll we cited, you know, is the Karen Bass would have crushed Spencer Pratt in a general. She may have trouble with Keith Romans. So
9: I think it's good to put some fire under both of their butts.
3: Exactly.
9: You know, see what they can do. Actually motivate them to, you know, add on to their talking points and really go into depth about their plans and their policies.
2: Well, I'm with Bella that I'm glad we didn't even risk a Spencer Pratt.
9: And that was my big atrocity all along was that I didn't want Pratt to even have the chance.
3: Exactly.
9: Because that's when things go awry and that's when people fail us, you know, when we think one way.
2: And we lived through too many, oh, Trump will never be president. Oh, Trump will never get reelected. Oh, Trump will, you know.
3: That's because you didn't listen to me when I said, oh, Trump could be president.
9: Well, exactly. I did not want a repeat of 2016 when people were like, also, it can't happen.
2: Right. He showed you exactly who he is. He hates L.A. He's back to trash-talking L.A., threatening everybody, right? Someone posted, Spencer has entered the crash-out phase. Here are the cliff notes. I didn't get in this for political power. I got in this. Oh, please. Yes, you did. I'll be lighting you up every single day. God, they're both. Oh, he called both of them communists.
9: Of course.
2: Dumb, blah, blah. Yeah. Okay.
0: All right. Take care now. Bye bye then.
3: Now that we have it.
9: Loser.
2: Perfect. 29 minutes after the hour.

0: Susan Collins votes for the rights of rapists over the rights of rape victims. And that's the messaging. And Democrats need to grow up here and learn from Hunter Biden and stop with the purity tests and all this bullshit. It's nauseating. Nobody likes it. We need to be like completely locked in, dark woke, in the gutter. F*** these people because their record sucks.
1: Oh, it's my Jen Welch. I was glad you weren't here last week to rain on my Hunter Biden parade. Love Hunter so very much. Graham Plattner, thank you. Jennifer Welch, but the pearl clutching on our side when they have a literal adjudicated rapist in the Oval Office. So it's Oyster Guy. Thank you, Bella. Yes.
2: Hunter Biden can.
1: No, Hunter
2: go
1: Biden
2: away.
1: is everything. He is everything.
2: Everything?
1: Oh, by the way, we were just talking about the LA mayor's race. The first poll out, the governor's race, Javier Becerra up by 21 points.
2: Yep.
1: Ha ha, neener neener, nanny nanny, boo boo. Okay, Christopher,
2: hi.
1: I may get this wrong because it's a cutoff, but so then we'll both get it wrong.
2: Well, we'll see.
1: Who said, you see two presidents, Donald Trump and Vladimir Putin, caught in wars. They're struggling to finish the theme with Iran and Ukraine conflicts overlap. These two men cannot escape the consequences of their own actions.
2: Simba.
1: No.
2: The Lion King.
1: No, David Ignatius, I'm pretty sure. But I don't really know if I got the first half of that correct. Okay. Denying entry to referees, banning entire teams. The World Cup should showcase the best of who we are. Instead, Trump is showcasing the worst. Yeah, it's... Okay, and we still can't get over... I need more Pete Hegseth workout videos. Someone said Pete Hegseth continues to post videos of himself working out. He would receive a continuous stream of no reps at any CrossFit gym in America. It doesn't just show he's spastic. It shows he's immersed himself in such a bubble of sycophants, right?
2: Yeah.
1: And become so insulated from criticism, he now believes his own excellence despite actually looking like a flailing imbecile. My co-favorite, did you see the one of Kyle Rittenhouse?
2: Oh, yeah.
1: Shooting?
2: Yes.
1: In,
2: yeah.
1: I don't know, for some reason, 1990-something skinny jeans and...
2: He's gained a little
1: Bella,
2: weight.
1: I don't mean to be...
2: He's
1: yes,
2: gained a little weight.
1: He has womanly hips. He has birthing hips. He has a...
3: As someone with child birthing hips, I can...
1: No, no, no. You do not
3: no.
1: have...
3: No, no, no. I can spot from, you know, pretty far away when a man maybe has the... You know,
2: he's shaped like a pear.
3: Yeah, he has a pear shaped figure, and yeah. he should choose clothing that you know accentuates
1: well,
3: his figure.
1: Baby
3: as
1: got
3: such.
1: Back. Baby got back.
3: Yes,
2: he needs to dress for the body he has, not
3: yes.
2: for the body he wish he
3: and
2: had.
3: And I don't care saying any. I don't care about saying any of this about Kyle Rittenhouse because he is a loser.
2: Yeah.
1: Yes.
3: God.
1: All right. Speaking of losers, USAID, slashing USAID led to the deaths of over 600,000 people. The guy who did that just became the world's first trillionaire.
3: Yep.
1: Speaking of, should we get into Elon Musk's body?
3: Hey.
1: Money can't buy
2: like
1: you.
2: A shmoo.
3: He's shaped like an amoeba.
2: Yeah.
3: Like.
1: Plus, he looks, I don't, like E.T. in the creek or something. Like, doesn't he look like a body they found in the creek? Like on.
2: That's Jim Jordan.
1: Yeah,
2: Jim Jordan looks like E.T. dying in the creek.
1: One of the girls in the dirt hole on Silence of the Lambs. He looks like
2: the senator's daughter.
1: Yeah. Someone called the Kyle Rittenhouse's bingo wings jiggling.
2: Was she a big girl?
1: Was she a great big girl? I'm from Buffalo, so I can do Buffalo Bill.
2: Was she a great big girl?
1: Someone said those skinny jeans were last seen at a Nirvana concert in 1992. Looked like he was dressed for a showdown at the OKKK Corral.
2: Oh. Well, skinny jeans went out, then they came back in again, and now they're out again.
3: They are so out on men. If a man is wearing skinny jeans, jail.
1: Bella, can
3: jail.
1: We just have a girl frenzy for a moment, too?
3: Always.
1: Let me draw the straight girl into the conversation here. All of these men that they are supposed to be... symbols of their alpha something macho really
3: if a man needs to tell you that he is masculine or do things to prove his masculinity
1: right.
3: he's probably not secure
1: right.
3: in his own gender expression, masculinity, whatever, which makes them less desirable to women.
2: Yes.
3: In my opinion, the most masculine men are men who don't have to prove it. They don't care. They go to the gym and they don't have to tell anybody about it, you know?
1: Yeah, Chris does. Well, look at him. He doesn't have to tell anybody.
3: I didn't mean it like that.
2: My body is my billboard for my hobby. Yeah, so
1: your body is your temple.
3: Yeah, that's not what I meant. Right.
1: We all worship at your temple.
2: Stop
3: it. I meant more so people who, like, they can work out, and they work out because they know it's good for them. They don't work out because they're trying to prove
2: I work
3: anything.
2: Out for me.
1: It's not like, look at me, look at me.
3: Exactly. Right.
1: And that's the same thing with Bobby Kennedy. It's like, oh, stop it with the shirtless and the jeans.
3: It's
1: and
3: so performative.
1: Yes.
3: Like, you don't need to be performative
2: It's a virtue
3: about
2: signal.
3: It. 100%.
1: Well, like this spectacle last night, this UFC thing.
3: That's what the whole thing is.
1: And by the way, can I say in Pride Month, it's so gay. It's so these half naked, sweaty men like pawing each other. I just and they're all that's part of this fake
2: only
1: macho alpha whatever.
2: Those fighters aren't hot. That's the difference.
1: Yeah, what's up with that? Did you see the one that threw up drunk that for his way in and threw up? Yeah, that's hot.
2: Yeah,
1: super hot.
2: He threw up on the Lincoln Monument.
3: That's wow.
2: Uh-huh.
3: Wow.
1: How many times can people post that Lincoln with his head in his hands?
3: I know.
1: Any more times? Uh-huh. Just like, oh, my God. Speaking of Gay Pride Month, this one killed me. It's the 49 empty chairs for the 49 people who wanted to dance and never made it home for Pulse, the anniversary. We passed the sad anniversary. And it's just, that's what kills me, Chris, about in 2026. This is what all they've got against Tyler Rico is you're gay. You seem gay. And he's not gay. I mean, first of all, when will they get that we don't consider that an insult on the left?
3: Right.
2: I'll bet you Tallarico can do a good bench press.
1: Yeah. That was a little lusty in your voice when you said that.
2: I'm just saying. All right. He probably has better form than Hegseth.
3: Probably.
1: Yeah, Ken Paxton. Let's see how that goes. Tracy in Mesa, Arizona. Hi, Trace.
4: Hey, just to prove that I'm secure in my masculinity, I tried to call in last Friday and couldn't get through, but that was the 10th anniversary of the Pulse nightclub shooting.
1: Yeah.
4: And I don't know if you remember, but I was in Orlando performing at Epcot Center when it happened.
1: Right.
4: So I got to witness all the local news.
3: Yeah.
4: Not to mention that I have a very great friend who is a piano player who plays at Disney, who is gay, and who lost friends in the Pulse nightclub shooting.
1: Nice.
4: And so that was, you know, the British say you never really know somebody until you go on holiday with them. Yeah. And when you play at Epcot, you stay in a band house. And that's when I realized I was in a band with a bunch of gay bashing MAGA heads, which led to my this was the Boston tribute band that I played at Fantasy Springs with.
2: Okay. Yes.
4: So, yes. So. Mm-hmm. So I was trying to call in Friday because that was the actual anniversary, and like I said, I wanted to get in on the estrogen fest last week, but I didn't. So anyway, there you go.
1: All right, girls still run the world. Just saying. Okay. Where's my hand? Girls.
2: Yeah, but can girls book guests effectively?
1: I tried. Give me points for trying.
2: You did try. It was cute.
1: Yeah, it was Katie Fang. It was very nice. She's going to come back. She's already been with us once. She couldn't do it Friday.
2: She gave you a hard no.
1: She's coming back. A very nice.
2: Hard no.
1: Oh, yeah. Oh, you're right. I know I put that high. Oh, I was just because Katie Fang tweeted breaking Trump's FBI in an act of, quote, straight up intimidation raids a pro-democracy voting organization in Ohio, sending 100 plus agents across the state to menace the organization's staff and volunteers on the streets at their schools and jobs. This isn't a one-off event. And with the nomination of Trump loyalist Jay Clayton as the director of national intelligence, expect more attempts by the Trump regime at voter intimidation. Mm-hmm. I can't wait to talk to Glenn about this Wednesday, Chris, because one of the things that has disturbed me the most is this postal service stuff is them literally trying to stop who even gets mail-in ballots. Yep. That's how desperate they are. They're seeing all of this same polling we are. Sherry in Wisconsin. Hi, Sherry. Welcome.
5: Hey, Stephanie.
1: Hi.
5: Hey, guys. Chris and Bella. I got to slow down because I get really anxious when I'm doing this, calling shows. I absolutely love you guys so much. You make every day for me, just laughing, listening, catching up on things. So,
2: is there a big butt coming?
5: Thank you. Say that again?
2: Is there a big butt coming? It sounds like you're buttering us up to give us bad news.
5: No. Okay. No bad news. Actually, I had great news.
1: Okay.
5: We have great news.
1: We have overstartled response.
5: I thought I had colon cancer, and I don't have colon cancer, and I am so high today on life, I can't even stand it.
1: Oh, congratulations.
3: Yay.
5: Long story. Yay. But anyways, what I really wanted to say, besides all that, was you guys were talking about The Apprentice, so I wrote it on my list. Mm-hmm. You guys would love Shrinking.
1: Mm. Oh, I love that
5: show.
1: I love it. I love it. I love it. It's a great show.
5: Oh, my
1: show.
5: God. So good. So Shrinking, For All Mankind is great. I like to escape to TV world.
2: Yeah.
5: So anyways, love y'all. Have a beautiful day. We will get through this. And as Robert De Niro said, F you, Trump.
1: Okay. Thank you for saying just the F.
2: Yeah,
1: Bella,
2: thanks
1: you for that.
3: I do, yeah.
2: Shut the f*** up, Donnie.
1: Exactly. Oh, by the way, I think I did watch some Alias. That's the Jennifer Garner.
2: Yeah.
1: Right? I saw some. I got to go back to that one after I'm done with Arrested Development. Okay.
2: Yeah, you're in season four of Arrested Development.
3: You can stop now.
2: Yeah.
1: No, I'm not going to stop till I'm done with all five seasons. I'm in it now.
2: Don't watch season four.
3: I've only seen seasons one, two, three. Four and five do not count in my mind.
2: Four and five don't count.
3: And I couldn't do it. Different writers.
1: I'm slogging through.
2: The tone of season four is just off.
3: I tried it. I can't do it.
2: Yeah.
1: All right. Rob posts, I expect plaintiffs to file an emergency motion in federal court first thing Monday to amend the preliminary injunction or for the appropriate emergency injunctive relief to require immediate removal of these tarps or any other efforts the board undertakes to hide or obscure the rightful name of the facility. Can you imagine how pissed this judge is going to be over this ridiculous sandbox bull? It really is just whiny baby stuff, right? It's just trying to delay it, trying to, cover it up so people can't, because he knows people hate him and he knows people were going to celebrate. Tomlinson said he's putting up even more tarps to cover JFK's entire name. Remember, this is after he paved over Jackie Kennedy's Rose Garden. He knows he will never be loved like the Kennedys. Couldn't attach his name to the Kennedys like a leech. So now he's trying to erase the Kennedys, a rotting, putrid obscenity of a man. Did he make some, like, I got lost in the avalanche this weekend. Did he make some comment about this, about him? I don't know what he said, something about Kennedy. I thought about when he lost, they have to take his name down. He's just such a whiny little full diaper baby, always about everything. Trump at 4:29 p.m. The deal with Iran is now complete. Let the oil flow. Iran 1 hour later. Out of touch with reality. Nothing's been finalized. No agreement exists. There will be no more negotiations for now. Oil dropped 4% on Trump's post. You said it earlier, Chris. Why do anyone believe anything he says, right? I mean, it's pathetic that the whole world looks to Iran to see who has more credibility, unfortunately.
2: And Iran has more credibility than we do.
1: Yeah.
2: That's a fact.
1: Brownie in the Boig. Hello, Brownie. Hello.
6: Hi, Steph. Hi, Jane. How you guys doing?
2: Good.
1: Good. Go ahead.
6: Hey, long time, first time. You know how it goes. But, I never call a show before, but I heard this. Who is this goof that you played the clip on with about Tallarico?
1: That is Representative Brandon Gill.
2: Yeah.
6: Oh, well, he's a gem. First, I got two things to say. What is wrong with these Republicans that they're always worried about people's masculinity, the sexual preference? These people are just caught up in this crap. It's unbelievable.
1: Yep.
6: And two, if that guy wasn't gay, who is?
1: Yeah.
6: Did you listen to him? This guy has to be gay. I mean, and that'd be probably the most normal thing about him.
1: Shaq said the same thing on Threads. How sad is it in 2026 calling your opponent gay is still considered to be a good tactic to win an election? Or vegan. He's not either of those things. So.
2: And he doesn't have a meatless campaign. I don't know what.
1: He does have a hot girlfriend. Wow. So I guess he's a gay guy with a super hot girlfriend is what their point is.
2: So she's not from the Niagara Falls area.
1: No, apparently she is not. Mike Nellis, who will join us tomorrow, said, I know the money's good, but these MAGA influencers twisting themselves into knots to convince their audience this horrendous deal with Iran is better than the one Obama made are embarrassing as hell. Once again, Chris, something you cannot spin. You just can't spin it. 48 minutes after the hour, this portion of the Jerry Jacobus. I said it right.
3: You did.
1: I said it
3: you
1: right.
3: Said it right.
7: Said it right.
1: Political strategist and, more importantly, ex-GOP. Thank God.
7: Thank God.
1: Good morning, Sherry.
7: Good morning.
1: I can't even imagine how you process. I talk all the time about what's happened to my dad in Goldwater's party, but I don't know how you process what has happened to anybody's version of a Republican Party. They have fully become the party of pedophiles and pedophile protectors with this latest New York Times story. Talk a little bit about that.
7: Well, you know, my dad always said, we are Bob Michael, Howard Baker Republicans, you know, from Peoria. Bob Michael would not be allowed in the GOP these days. Neither would Ronald Reagan, but Bob Michael was the rhino. He was the House Minority Leader. I'm from Peoria. I worked for him. And I don't recognize the party. We didn't even have that word rhino when I first started in politics on Capitol Hill 8 million years ago. But, you know, Stephanie, I left the party 10 years ago. I wasn't one of those people that stuck around. I didn't say, oh, I'm going to work for him and then see the light and then, you know, go get a book deal or something like that. I actually left the GOP the day after they nominated Trump. And I'm a former RNC spokesperson. I used to run campaigns. I was a senior, you know, congressional staffer, but, you know, and the establishment people did not support Trump.
1: Yeah.
7: But they were like, you know, he's going to lose, but he's our nominee and we'll all come back together in the fall. And I thought he'd lose too, but I was like, you know what? I never want to sit around a conference table with any of you people that think this is okay.
1: Yeah.
7: Isn't
1: that the disgusting thing, Sherry, about the New York Times story? It's not just how disgusting he is, that all these people not talking about how you get justice for these little girls that were raped, but how do we cover this up, knowing full well that he's guilty, right?
7: Yeah. Well, and I was reading this stuff. I was looking at some of these excerpts, Stephanie, and I think what this means, I mean, I'm just connecting dots here. It's not that hard. I think this explains a lot of the people he surrounds himself with. He wants to keep these guys close to him. I think that his cabinet, I think his administration, I think other people that he's saying, hey, give me lots of money for my ballroom that I'm going to pocket. I think that he's extorting all of them. I mean, it looks clear. I mean, clearly this is what Epstein did. And Epstein obviously had stuff on Trump. He's got stuff on, you know, Bill Gates. But I think this is a scandal worse than even the most cynical of us can comprehend at this point in time. And I fear that we do not have the kahunas to go after him. I mean, we've kind of shown pretty solidly over the past 10, 11 years that we'll do a little bit, but we don't want to go too far. We don't want to rock the boat. Well, but this is shocking. It's sickening.
1: Raw Story says the Trump administration is launching a massive leak hunt to find out who spilled the details on the panic conversation inside the White House. And so someone posted and said, so it's true. I mean, I mean, and by the way, this wasn't the only reporting yesterday. Miami New Times, Epstein file says Trump knew and funded underage sex parties at his golf course. FBI tip memorialized in the Epstein files alleges Trump knew about underage sex parties at a Trump golf course. I mean, everyone keeps saying these are the Trump files. He literally, Jamie Raskin said, Sherry, is mentioned a million times, more times than Epstein.
7: Yeah. And it says that Trump stated in this recording, alleged recording, Trump stated that he was aware of the underage sex parties and charged the house money of the golf course to fund the sex parties. I mean, you know, she allegedly overheard, you know, these conversations Trump was having about how to market these to the type of clientele they want. And I think, Stephanie, those clientele are all throughout his administration or somehow, you know, paying him all this money. I don't know how we let it get this far. That's what's upsetting to me. Is there too many powerful people involved? I mean,
1: well, that's what I keep saying, Sherry. It wasn't just at the island. It was in Mar-a-Lago. It was in New York, you know, Epstein's place. Yeah. It clearly there seems like there was a straight line between these, you know, teen pageants and, you know, Trump funneling girls. It's just the whole thing. It's someone. Where was this? Yeah, I saved this for you. Anna said, WTF are we doing? He mutilated a child's nipples while raping her. And here we are going on about our lives like nothing effing happened. I mean, how is there any other news? We're just like, well, okay, another horrible, you know, 12-year-old girl, you know, he punched her when she, you know, bit his penis when he forced her to have, like, the stuff, Jerry, that we're forced to talk about. Then we just go,

0: Stephanie Miller. Stephanie Miller.
1: Allison Gill, a media mogul, joins us for the hour, yes, coming up in just a few minutes. Sue in Rockville. Hello, Sue. How do you do?
2: Well, I do better if certain people were dead, but that hasn't happened.
3: Oh, goodness.
1: Oh, my.
3: Gracious.
1: Oh, dear.
2: I'm not naming names, but you know what I'm talking about.
1: Oh, Frangela and I, exchanged several more playlist suggestions over the weekend. So we have to do... we have to do a fight song and roar for Hillary, freedom for Kamala, 1999. We got to get some Prince in there. Coming out of the dark. Got to get a little Estefan. Feel free to add your own.
2: We need right now, we need Doobie Brothers taking it to the streets.
1: Yes.
2: Because we need to keep doing that. Anyway, I just want to say, you need to understand from a developmental point of view, Trump has not progressed from infancy, because there's a thing called object permanence. And babies, until they're about 9 or 10 months, if you put a cover, a sheet, or a towel over a set of keys, they think it's gone. They can't see it, so it's gone. But by 10 months, 98% of babies will just lift the towel and go, there's my keys. And Trump has not progressed past that. He thinks if he hangs up the tarp, we're all going to go, gee whiz, I guess it's still there. You know, I mean,
1: he's playing peekaboo with us. We're like, oh.
2: Yeah. Except he loses every time. He thinks we're as stupid as the MAGA morons who were in his attendance last night.
1: Yeah. Oh, yeah, yeah. Did you see this, Chris? Hmm? A description of it, because I know I didn't watch it either.
3: No.
1: Not a second of it. Gregory says, this is no dream. This is really happening. The UFC fighters walked from Lincoln's statue down the steps of the memorial through the armed forces full honor cordon. Mm-hmm. A pathway formed between two groups made up of 16 service members in dress uniforms. This is the U.S. military's highest ceremonial formation, usually reserved for heads of state, foreign dignitaries, senior officials, and funerals for military heroes.
3: And they were there promoting crypto coins and Monster Energy drinks.
1: It's okay. Yep. Seth, our homo, we need a little hope, don't we? Mm-hmm. Seth, that's what you're here. Hello. Seth.
4: Oh.
1: Hi.
4: Wait, this is the filthy one.
3: Yeah.
1: Sorry. You were mislabeled. Yes, go ahead, homo Phil.
4: I've been mislabeled my whole life. I think the moron who threw up in the Lincoln Memorial, mm-hmm, I think that was a dog whistle. I think that was deliberately throwing up on the president who freed the slaves.
1: Oh, God.
4: I really believe.
1: Who knows?
4: They knew what they were doing with that one.
1: Did you see they used, like, the Indian Treaty Room as the locker room? Like, it's just, oh, my God. I mean, can we desecrate the people's house anymore? It's unbelievable. Speaking of... Did you see, fun fact, Kamala Harris had the honor of giving the order to allow same-sex marriages to take place in California in 2013. Kamala hanging out in WeHo for Pride. Did you see?
3: She was at the Abbey.
1: She was at the, did you see all the montages of just happy people and joy and the... Okay. Keith Boykin says, don't get all excited about Trump's latest Iran quote-unquote deal to end the war, the failed war he started in February. This is the same old trick he always uses. He promises a big development on something, and then we get the details a few days later and see it's mostly BS. This one is clearly a ploy so he can make a dramatic announcement at his 80th birthday party at the UFC. The great stunt queen strikes again. Chris, we should take bets on whether is something going to be signed Friday? Because
3: no, definitely not.
1: Because if what has been leaked is signed, that is a complete and total loss and capitulation. Yeah, I mean, because right then people will call him a pussy, and then he'll go, "Oh, Iran lied or whatever." Sam says, how sad is it the president says the war has ended, and because I don't believe a word he says, I have to wait to hear it from Iran before I'll believe it. That's where we are. Sad, sad, sad. You know what's the opposite of sad?
3: What?
1: The happiness that is Allison Gill, media mogul, creator of Mueller, She Wrote, and 1,011 billion more podcasts. Next.

0: Tesla paid almost no federal income tax over the past 3 years. You know, for a guy who has been openly cheering immigrants getting kicked out of the country for stealing from us, sure seems like an immigrant who's been stealing from us to me.
1: Yeah, yeah, yeah, Elon Musk. And elections, too.
2: Fucking schmo.
1: By the way, how many... He wouldn't be anything that he is without all this government hand... They call us socialists, right? Without all the government contracts and handouts he gets. He did not build this himself. Okay, I feel like Allison Gill may have been celebrating the Knicks win. She's sporting the sports all over her timeline. Knicks win, Knicks win. She said, this guy right here scored 45 points tonight, the most points ever scored by a Knick in a finals game. Congrats, Jalen Brunson. I think she may have been at a Knicks party. I'm not sure. We've been saying that Trump literally was like the Grinch who tried to steal, you know, Knicks Christmas. When he was there and got booed and they lost for the first time in, 23 games?
3: Sure.
1: And the minute he leaves and he's not there, just an explosion of joy with, right, Taylor Swift and Marissa Hargitay and that last-minute tip-in and that amazing win. And we were just saying, they are the Who's. They are the Who's in Whoville in New York today. Mondami says the big parade will be Thursday. Knicks Christmas came anyway, Grinch. Cindy Lou Who got her candy cane back. Welcome.
3: They got the Who Beast.
1: Welcome, NBA Christmas. Yes, they got all of it. The Who Berries, the Who Beast, etc. All right, so it may just be more vacation, but Root Pundit and Glenn Kirshner had to cancel for today. We're not sure. We're still looking for Allison Gill. But tomorrow, everything got jammed into one show.
3: It's going to be, yeah. Yeah.
1: We did not use lube. You said tomorrow we'll have strategist Jody Hamilton. When did we make her a strategist?
3: I don't know why.
1: Strategist
3: that's
1: Jody Hamilton?
3: Why did I put that?
1: What's her strategy, Lonnie?
3: Oh,
1: do you know?
3: Strategist Mike Nellis.
1: Jody's going to be a strategist now because you said so.
3: Okay, well.
1: Yeah.
4: She can do it.
1: Yeah.
4: Don't she's a woman of many talents.
1: When girls were running the world last week here, we strategized. We came up with a lot of strategies.
4: Yes.
1: Yeah.
4: Really important strategies,
1: right?
4: And plans.
1: Yeah.
4: And spreadsheets.
1: Penisless.
3: There were spreadsheets?
4: Oh, yeah.
3: We don't do spreadsheets on this program.
1: Like, we're not going to tell you. When
4: we
1: girls
4: do
1: run
4: now.
1: The world, we're not going to, we're just going to. We don't have to mansplain to you.
4: Better learn.
3: They're there.
1: You just sit there with your pretty muscles.
3: Yeah, they're there.
4: Better learn Excel. Get on that.
3: The only time we use spreadsheets on this program is when Free Speech TV sends us one.
4: Yeah, I know.
3: And I'm like, I have no idea how to read this.
1: Didn't someone try to get us on Slack or something? We're like, no.
4: Oh, well, we're on Slack.
3: We're on Slack. You don't use Slack because you don't want to.
1: Don't be ridiculous.
3: Worry your pretty little head.
1: No,
4: no, no,
1: no. Okay.
3: It's very handy for sending like little files back.
4: Files,
1: oh, sure.
4: Yeah,
1: sure.
4: Live reads stuff.
1: Don't bother me with the business of the show. I don't care.
4: You don't. Yeah, there's a lot happening behind the scenes.
1: I know.
4: That
1: just tell me when to show up and tell the fart jokes. That's all I need to know.
3: And even then, sometimes it's a little iffy if you're going to show up.
1: It's not. I always show up. I showed up sick last week, and then I got her sick.
3: Yeah, that's
1: because I give and I give stuff to other people.
3: There have been a time or two where you were like a minute or two late.
1: You know, soon as you pull my little kitten and scruff off the heating grate, I'm here. Okay. Also,
3: yeah,
1: tomorrow,
3: with the waffle imprint on your face.
1: Charlie Pierce, Stephen Beschloss, and Mike Nellis all on the big show tomorrow.
3: Yeah.
1: So there, we're a little backloaded.
3: Hey, we needed some testosterone finally again.
1: Yes, indeed.
4: Oh,
1: yeah,
4: boy.
1: I guess.
4: Luff.
3: I buoyed it up tomorrow.
1: This is the show with the guy that does correct form in the gym, Chris Lavoie. That's what we needed back after the Pete Hegseth. Can I just say how ridiculous this interview was on Face the Nation?
3: Oh, yeah.
1: Margaret Brennan said, so tomorrow you'll end the blockade. And he said, well, it's performance-based, Margaret. So unlike Obama, President Trump is smart about these things. Oh, is he really? He got 11 billion times worse a deal for 11 billion times more money. Okay. And then he said the thing we were talking about. We controlled the strait the whole time. Brennan said, so you're going to renegotiate with them to reopen it. And she said, so when would we get back to pre-war shipping? And Hegseth said, we're already doing things I can't talk about on this program.
4: Oh, my God.
1: Oh, you know how that is. Yeah.
3: Yeah.
1: He can share it on Signal, but not on a team. Yeah.
3: They're doing things up in the Niagara Falls area.
1: Yeah.
3: You wouldn't know her.
1: You wouldn't know what we're doing.
4: Good Lord.
1: What a douche. By the way, when Trump posted his little, I have a deal with Iran yesterday, someone said, just a reminder that none of what this syphilitic ball sack is saying is remotely true. I feel like that's how we should refer to him just for this week anyway. Oh. President Syphilitic Ball Sack.
3: All right.
1: All right. Where's Hakeem Jeffries? Hold please.
3: Okay.
1: Yes.
3: Oh.
1: On the upcoming midterms.
5: We actually had an agreement that was...
3: midterms. Okay, here we go.
1: 12. Oh, pardon me.
3: Okay.
5: Our focus is going to be to make life more affordable for the American people. We have to drive down the high cost of living. We have to restore the American dream, which a lot of people understandably have concluded is broken right now. When you work hard and play by the rules in this country, we believe that you should live an affordable life, a comfortable life, and a good life.
1: McQueen, Ricky Bobby, Colby Carrington, Mullen.
3: Uh-huh.
1: Yeah. This is, we have got to talk to Glenn Kirshner about the various forms of midterm effery that are afoot, but here he is.
6: What we want to make sure is that every vote actually counts, that we're not having games like you might see in sanctuary cities. I'm not saying they are, I'm just saying,
3: what?
6: Why wouldn't we want to make sure that it's safe? People say that the Democrats always want to throw out the Constitution all the time. Well, great, let's throw out the Constitution.
4: Yeah, okay. We're doing that.
1: She's talking about sending troops to the... So they want to make sure every vote is counted, but then when California takes the time to make sure every vote is counted.
3: Right. Then we're taking two.
1: And by the way, you know why it takes longer? Because we do the signature matching that they've been screaming about to make sure there isn't fraud.
3: Absolutely.
1: So then we do that, and it takes longer to count because we're 40 million people. They scream fraud and blah, blah, blah. Okay. Wow. Anna Navarro was in a spicy mood. She said, anyway, we will accept a thunderstorm, but we reiterate our request to have the ground open beneath their feet and for literal demons to pour out and drag them down into the depths of hell where they belong.
3: Oh, goodness.
1: Was that in the forecast yesterday?
3: There was a rainbow.
1: What's the scene?
3: There was a rainbow over the USC
1: ghost?
3: Fight.
1: Is it Ghost I'm thinking of when all the demons pull everyone evil down to hell in the subway, isn't it?
3: Yeah, they pulled Tony Goldwyn down.
1: Yes. Uh-huh.
3: Spoiler alert.
1: Sorry. He's delightful in person, can I just say?
3: Okay.
1: I've met him. Yeah,
3: yeah,
1: very
3: nice. But he turned out to be an awful person in Ghost.
1: Oh, yes. Yes. He deserved to be dragged down by the demons into hell. Okay.
3: Have you seen Ghost, Bella?
4: No.
3: It's actually a good movie.
1: What?
3: Guys. I know it's like the whole pottery scene is like really...
1: It's fantastic.
4: I know enough about it to know that
3: It's a lot funnier and a little more cynical than you might
1: expect. I am gay, and I have never wanted to make a fake ceramic penis with a man, but I loved it. Because, I love the romantic.
3: Whoopi Goldberg is very funny.
1: She is very funny.
4: Sure.
1: Yes. Okay. The algae in the reflecting pool is now taller than skyscrapers. MAGA, has he made any comment yet on his beautiful, beautiful new reflecting pool? No.
3: It's the White House that said, the algae's because the pipes had algae in it, and it was residual. That's it.
1: They're all just like shady realtors at this point, right?
3: What? You have
1: the
3: just
1: foundation's fine.
3: Yes, you have just pinpointed what Trump has been his entire
1: a
3: life.
1: Shady realtor.
3: Yes.
1: Yeah. That's what we meant to put a sinkhole there. That's
3: It's a feature, not a bug.
1: Right.
3: Uh huh.
1: Joel says, Trump, I hereby authorize the toll-free opening of the Strait of Hormuz. Trump, an hour later, oops, I'm being told Iran won't open the Strait till Friday. I hereby authorize the opening of the Strait on Friday. This is such a ridiculous... It is just... By the way, we're not even done getting humiliated by Iran on the world stage. Let's see what happens this week, or what happens Friday or not, right?
3: Trump's trying to sell us the undercoating.
1: God. The foundation is fine. There's no need to bring in an inspector.
3: Trust us.
1: Andrea Younger says, unable to stand up to Iran or Israel, birthday boy Trump is out here starting a beef with the Weather Channel. We are now officially living in the stupidest of timelines. So they, in case you missed that, we talked about it earlier, they yelled at the Weather Channel for reporting
3: the weather.
1: Correct. Yes, because that's Trump derangement syndrome, something, something.
4: Whatever.
3: Did you see the rainbow over the UFC fight, though? It's like...
1: Well, there was one right when his name came off the Kennedy Center, too.
3: Yes,
1: so
3: yes.
1: God's being tricky.
3: During Pride Month.
1: Yes. Yes. Okay. This is Someone posted on the Face the Nation that we just played, how to not explain things when you accomplish absolutely nothing and spend millions doing it. Hegseth, the document says Iran will never have a nuclear weapon. Brennan, Obama's Iran deal said that too. Hegseth, the difference is we did this from a position of strength. We did this with our hands when we did it. Mm-hmm. Yeah. Okay. And Rick Stengel said the president of the United States announces an agreement that Iran is reopening the Strait of Hormuz, which was open before he invaded Iran. And even that part's a little kind of murky as the reflecting pool. A little murky. Yeah, as to whether they are. I think part of it, they said they're opening in 60 days. They're going to control it and charge tolls. So even the other thing Trump said is apparently not true.
3: They weren't charging tolls before. So who won?
1: When the breaking news post came, a U.S. Iran deal is now complete and the U.S. blockade on the strait is ending, President Trump says. Someone just said, LOL. He also says the economy's great. He's 6'4 and weighs 225 and has 17% body fat. Oh, yeah, and gas is only $2 a gallon. Oh, he said that again yesterday. Mm-hmm. The gas is,
3: That was that fake.
1: Huh?
3: That was that fake thing.
1: No, he says it every week. He says some new version of how cheap gas is. And it's all insane because you know why? Because I go to the gas station. Yeah, because I.
3: How much did you pay last?
1: $138 to fill my tank. $138. Never, ever in the history of the 20 years I've owned this car. It's insane.
4: Yeah, I'm around $80 to fill my tank.
1: Yeah.
4: It's really rough.
1: Yeah.
4: It's really bad.
3: Yeah.
1: Yes, I thought this was a joke. So we do have a hard time just deciphering which is real. A White House spokesperson called the Weather Channel friendless losers.
3: Yeah.

0: That by itself should be all the voters need to know. Republicans have nothing to offer but talk and lies. You will see Chris Lavoie is proudly sporting I'm a Talafrico t-shirt on his massive muscles done from using the proper form in the gym, unlike Pete Hegseth. Trump, Chris actually lists actual rates correctly, and that's what happens.
1: Yes.
0: That's how you're able to sport.
1: My leg does not shake when I do a bench press.
0: You don't do that spazzy one leg when you do a bench press?
1: No. My back is flat on the bench, as it should be.
0: I have a bench press out there. Shouldn't
1: we
0: do it?
1: My feet are flat on the floor.
0: Let's do a parody. Let's do a parody video.
1: No, I'm not going to. I'm going to injure myself if I do that.
0: Do a little Pete Hegseth form in the gym.
1: No!
0: By the way, for the most homophobic administration ever during Pride Month, what is with the limp wrists with the listing? Even I know you're not supposed to lift. What was that thing he's doing? Is it a shoulder press?
1: No, is what Pee-wee Herman is doing in the opening scenes of Pee-wee's Big Adventure. When he gets up in the morning and does his morning routine, he takes those tiny little dumbbells.
0: I'm trying to lift the weights. Yeah, but anyway, it's dumbbells, but it's a shoulder press, right? Whatever he was doing.
1: Your lower back should be supported when you're doing that anyway.
0: Yes. Okay.
1: He was doing, like, this stupid CrossFit bull crap.
0: Okay.
1: You know how I feel about that.
2: CrossFit cracks me up. It's just people jumping around and throwing balls. And then jumping up and, like, doing a pull-up and then jumping down.
0: All of those people are going to be on a walker in a couple of weeks.
1: Have you seen the rate of injuries in CrossFit gyms?
2: It can't be good on your joints.
1: It's not.
2: To be impacting that.
0: That concludes the strength training section of the show. We will be back with cardio. Because listen,
1: no, we won't.
2: Heck no.
1: Cardio?
2: Heck no.
0: That's all I do. 20 minutes.
2: Couldn't be me.
1: I'm allergic to cardio.
0: 3-hour bike ride Saturday and then a 2-hour urban hike yesterday. A lot of cardio.
1: What is wrong with you?
0: I like cardio. I had to outrun Allison Gill not showing up. I had to cardio through that first segment. Okay. 21.
1: She's usually very good. I know.
0: She had probably a Knicks thing with a guy someplace at a place. Just saying. She was celebrating the Knicks, I think. All right, 21 minutes after the hour of this. Happy Pride!
3: Happy Pride. I feel like it's been a month since I've seen you.
0: I've been
3: on this show. I was traveling and working and doing all of the things.
0: I know. I don't know if you can tell. I have a really bad cold. And so in honor of Nancy Mace losing, I sound like I'm transitioning. Sound like a dude. Okay.
3: I want to shake you for that one, but we're going to leave it the way it is.
0: What was the joke we loved, Jody, about Nancy Mace can hang out with Riley Gaines
4: right,
0: now?
4: Right, because they're both in fifth place.
0: And whine about being fifth place losers.
3: Mm-hmm. thank God, though. That's the last thing that state needed. I hope that Lindsey Graham loses their position.
0: Yeah.
3: I'm glad Nancy Mace is not going to be governor. It's good to see. It's nice to see.
0: Yeah. Dana, I've saved this all morning just because Anna and also our JoJo from Jurors said something similar. She said, WTF are we doing? He mutilated a child's nipples while raping her. And here we are going on about our lives like nothing happened. Yeah. The fact that there is any other news story. And someone else said seconds after the new Epstein info came out, Donald Trump started to bomb Iran again. He's killing innocent people to cover up his involvement in a pedophile ring. Impeach, remove, and lock him up. Just your thoughts on all of this, the New York Times bombshells.
3: My thought is I wish it moved the needle. I wish it mattered to these people. I don't understand why it does not matter to these people. And I'm glad this reporting keeps coming out because I don't want this story to ever go away. I don't want people to ever stop talking about this. I want all of the things that are going on in New Mexico and the uncovering of the land and the investigations there to continue. I don't know if he'll ever serve justice in his lifetime because I don't think he's got much time left, but I do want the truth to come out because I do want people to know.
0: Yeah. Speaking of fantastic things in New Mexico, Representative Melanie Stansberry is just, I just love that she's just on this. Mm-hmm. I think she talked about it being their Watergate, but I'm like, man, we are 11 billion times worse than Watergate now. But it is once again, and here's the thing, like a lot of people have said, and you can't really say, the cover up is worse than the crime because the crimes are really effing horrific.
3: Yeah.
0: But the cover-up is pretty despicable that all of these people in the Situation Room are in a panic about how to protect a child rapist, allegedly.
3: And why? I just don't understand why at this point. He's not even running the government.
4: No.
3: He's not the guy in charge. Why not let him go down?

0: I don't understand. Like,
1: He's
0: you're
1: got
0: still going to get
1: stuff.
0: all of your money funneled from Russia. You're still going to get all of your tax breaks. You're still going to get everything that you want right now because these things are going through and they're passing and someone else is going to pick up the torch. Why are you protecting them, one of the most disgusting human beings that's ever walked this earth?
1: Yeah. And by the way, I keep trying to mention this because the source is Representative Raskin, who should know. In case nobody told you today, Trump's name is mentioned in the Epstein files more than a million times. I keep hearing this 38,000. No, more than Epstein. I mean, and this is, you know, I keep saying God bless Ted Lieu, who keeps saying it almost every day. The president is very credibly accused of child rape multiple times. This latest disgusting nipple thing is just the latest, you know.
0: I can't. It makes my stomach turn. And all of the people that are covering up, you know, Kash Patel has seen everything. Pam Bondi has seen everything. These people that are protecting him, it's just, it's horrifying. It's horrifying.
1: So blah blah blah. Where was I? Hold on, please.
0: I'll be right here.
1: No, you can tell her in a panic. We just had a right wing caller that wanted to, like, you know, skew. Belle and Jody and I were talking about that. You cannot spin these numbers, these inflation numbers. We all go. We live. We go to the gas station. We go to the grocery store.
2: Well, I should have said to him when he said 2020, it was 9%. I should have said, who was president in 2020?
1: Well, yeah. First of all, right. This is what MJ said. Remember when Joe Biden brought inflation down from 9.1% to 2.9% in only 2 years? Good times. Yes, the point is, yes, it was high because,
2: yes,
1: like
2: was.
1: You said, of COVID and supply chain stuff. And now, and literally, provably, Joe Biden presided over the best economic recovery from COVID of any country in the world, Dana. He's ranked number three as best president for the economy ever after
0: those
1: Roosevelt
0: lies.
1: And Clinton.
0: Yeah, these callers know. They want to twist them any way they can just so it behooves their story. But the numbers are there. They're provable numbers. I mean...
1: We were just talking about his latest. It really is just like war crime, sex crime, war crime. Just like, so he talked. I mean, he bombed a water supply.
2: Uh-huh.
1: That's a war crime. And he basically said, "Oh, we're stealing their oil," which would be another war crime. Except we think he's lying about that because he's.

0: Because Girls Run the World, we deem this song okay because we can dance to it, even though it's a little bit misogynistic. And
1: it's,
2: Oh my gosh, it's not. It is.
0: Well, the blowing, the secondhand smoke part is the one that bothers me. He blows smoke in her face. You know,
2: it's not real.
1: It's a playful song.
0: Yeah.
2: Guys.
0: That is what I always decree as a feminist. If I can dance to it, if the word yow is in it.
2: Oh, people getting mad about that song. That is 10. We are 10 years late to that.
1: And it's a bop.
2: And who cares?
0: Exactly.
2: There are so many other misogynistic things happening right now. Blurred lines.
0: Oh, you
2: not
0: mean like child, like
2: list.
0: Child rape?
2: Yeah.
0: Yes.
2: Maybe that. Yeah.
0: Allison Gill, we will rebook. We don't know what happened, but we talked about this before, but she's so fantastic. She said, I filed a claim with Todd Blanche, speaking of the Epstein files and child rape, for compensation from the $1.77 billion slush fund for the unlawful investigation by the government into my podcast in August 2019. I'm seeking 8.647, get it? 8647. Uh-huh. In compensation for weaponized lawfare, the equivalent of punitive damage, lost pay, and retirement. And she also said a judge has indefinitely blocked the $1.8 billion slush fund until Blanche and the Treasury put it in writing that it's a deal. Nobody, including judges, Chris, ever trusts anything this administration says.
1: Why should they?
0: I still don't know. When is the tarp coming down?